0: and here's what you need to know.
1: Game one of the NBA's West Finals is tonight. Tip off in about 40 minutes. Spurs at Thunder. San Antonio's head coach had said earlier today the expectation was for De'Aaron Fox to play despite the recent sprained ankle. However, multiple reports says he had been ruled out for game one tonight. Meanwhile, back for OKC from the strained hamstring, Jalen Williams. The East final starts Tuesday, Cleveland at New York. The Pelicans have a new head coach, Jamal Mosley, who was just fired by Orlando. In the NHL playoffs, a game seven to end the second round is underway. An early goal for Montreal. Canadiens lead 1-0 at Buffalo mid-first period. The East final will start Thursday in Raleigh against Carolina. Cardinals quarterback Jacoby Brissett did not attend the start of OTAs. He wants a pay raise. In Major League Baseball, it's the Rays 8-1 over the Orioles in the fifth inning. Yankees up 1-0 on Toronto in the fourth. I'm Steve DeSager.
2: One guy is happily divorced. One guy is happily married. One guy gets called daddy by his three beautiful daughters. Aww. One guy gets called daddy after a credit card approval. One guy won a state high school basketball championship. One guy only covered a state high school basketball championship. One guy does voiceovers for fast food chains. One guy only eats fast food. Does this seem weird to anybody else?
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2: 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Here's Kelvin Washington.
4: Hour number two, the Odd Couple. You just heard it. Ephraim's in for Rob. Kelvin Washington on a Magic City Monday. Oh! That's right. Still a lot left in the show. We're going to get to Aaron Rodgers making a decision with the Steelers. We'll talk about that in a little bit. Also, Donovan Mitchell, what he may have done by getting that win in Detroit in Game 7 yesterday. So we'll talk about that as well. Be sure to check out our YouTube channel, and you can watch us live right now. That's right. We are on YouTube as we speak. Go check us out if you get a chance. All you got to do is search the iCouple FSR on YouTube. Hit subscribe, like, share, all that comment, and all that good stuff. Check us out again. Just search the iCouple FSR. We appreciate it right there if you're on. Shout out to you. Appreciate it as always. Let's get to...
5: Can I ask you a question?
4: Yes.
5: What would be our intro?
4: Ooh. Listen,
5: one guy, you know, well, won one a guy, state championship. One guy only reported on it. You know,
4: yeah, yeah, yeah.
5: Well, what would be our intro?
4: Problem is we got a lot in common.
5: We do have a lot in common.
4: Similar family style, yep. Similar ideologies. Mm-hmm. Very well-versed in a bunch of things.
5: Yeah, there you go.
4: Well, obviously, we start with one guy is 6'10".
6: No, stop it. One guy has to crouch down to talk. The other swings his feet.
4: The best part about it is I'm normal.
5: It would be all physical things, right?
4: Yeah,
5: like one guy
4: think,
5: has
4: no,
5: to duck to
4: think.
5: Walk into
4: let
5: the
4: me,
5: door.
4: Let me also think. No.
6: One the other
7: guy
6: one
7: needs
6: upstairs.
7: A booster seat.
4: What Rob G, what about Ephraim, though, I'm trying to think of is a little quirky or weird or me?
8: One man had choices.
4: One man had choices.
8: The other didn't.
4: Yeah. Okay. One man had choices.
5: One guy tried harder in high school.
4: One man is. I got it. One man is David. The other is Goliath.
5: Right.
4: Okay. What else?
8: One man writes hit television shows.
5: The other one watches.
8: There you go.
4: Ooh. That was good. Even though you're going to put me on one, but that, whatever.
5: I will.
4: It's neither
5: here
4: nor there.
8: You know what's funny is Kelvin thinks being on a reality TV show episode of like The Family Feud or The Wheel of Fortune counts as being on TV.
5: That does not count.
4: No. Okay, let me ask you. Does hosting a full season of a show count?
5: Of being does it count as being on TV?
4: Yeah.
5: If you're the host,
4: yes.
5: Then yes.
4: Okay, thank you. Season two, Spartan Ultimate Team Challenge, hosted by your boy and Apollo
5: okay.
4: Ono.
5: Yeah. And they canceled it right after that one?
4: They did. No. Uh-huh. Well, I could tell you what happened off the air.
5: Okay.
4: You'll appreciate that story.
5: Oh.
4: It's very businessy.
5: All right.
4: What else? We got to come up with one more.
5: Well,
4: way more money, but I'm okay.
5: You guys have to build this in to whenever I'm filling in, and we'll have it. You know,
4: we'll have it. One guy.
5: Yeah, I got to think of something else.
4: Something gonna come up in the
8: Dude,
4: next.
8: We
4: got to
8: make something make you sound better. Like one guy's got multiple Emmys.
5: Yes, there we go.
4: That's a good point.
8: The other
5: guy
8: watches the Emmys.
5: Yes, ooh, yeah. I like that. Yeah.
4: See, but this is why Rob G, you better stop it.
8: Why?
4: You know what I told you earlier today? You keep playing with me.
8: I know.
4: I told Rob G. That's my guy over there. He's looking out for me.
5: Okay.
4: So one day I told Rob Parker, because he switches his little thing because he got another Hall of Fame or whatever. So he's like, one guy is Hall of Fame, the other. I told him, I said, all right, Rob G was like, you better flex those awards. I said, one of them bring all my TV awards in here. We're going to take up half of this thing.
5: Right, it's up here, all up in here. For all of them,
4: Dodgers here and two Emmys here. It's going to be a couple golden mics and a couple LA Press Club awards. And,
5: now, the yeah. Emmys you won, were you the only one in the category? Or was it?
4: Don't do that. Don't do that.
5: I'm asked. I don't. Don't do what, I, this is a real question. I don't know.
4: Okay.
5: I've never.
4: See? Been, one of us sorry. Gives one of us gives real compliments. The other don't.
3: Get, okay,
4: one of,
3: man.
4: One of us gives backstabbing compliments, backhanded. Asshole,
5: the other one is not.
4: Yeah. I'm going to bring them Monday. I'm going to just. And you already know there? Rob. Rob's going to be, he's going to find some way to hate on him. You know.
5: They got a.
4: And Rob G knows.
8: He tried as soon as you brought it up.
4: Yep. Because God forbid somebody else do something.
5: There's a media box named after me.
4: Rob G, no, I'm sitting on some stuff with that stuff. You got to stop right now.
5: You want to go sit in my press box?
4: Shut up. Just stop.
6: There's
4: right
6: a
4: now.
6: QR code. Scan it. It tells you about me.
4: Hey, let's get to this. Rob G, there's some people comparing. We had a conversation last hour. We'll be expecting Western Conference Finals here of a matter of what? Is it an hour or so?
8: No, it's 30 minutes.
4: 30 minutes or so. Well, it's going to be an hour. You know how this is going to go. They're going to come out. They're going to have the videos. They're going to do all this. It's going to be an hour. But some people are comparing what could potentially be Wemby and SGA. They're saying this could be Bird versus Magic 2.0. Mm.
8: Yeah, big facts. They're talking about this series in the way that we haven't talked about a non-finals matchup in like a decade. Like, they're saying this is Harden's Rockets versus KD and Steph's Warriors. This is Steph's Warriors versus KD's Thunder. Like, this is Lakers Kings.
4: Heat Celtics,
8: and, right? Like this is that kind of matchup where you got one team that's the established champion and the other team that's got what many believe is going to be, when he gets one, he's going to get all of them. He's going to be collecting these rings like he's Thanos and Victor Wembanyama. And so ESPN NBA insider Tim Bontem surveyed a bunch of anonymous scouts, executives, coaches about this series, keys to the game, that kind of thing. And when they were just talking about the series itself, without getting into the X's and O's, you had one anonymous exec saying this has a chance to go down as one of the best series of the past decade, period. Another coach says this is the NBA Finals. And last but not least, we had an anonymous scout saying this is the start, talking about SGA versus Wembanyama, of another Magic Bird.
4: And I get the sentiment, but wrong on several accounts. Let's start with the obvious. The fact that I believe the basketball gods was like, you know what? I'm going to give the NBA a boost. It's struggling. We know what's coming off the 70s. Drugs, this, that. The game wasn't the game. And you get two guys who played in college. Come on. You already starting there that there's some bit, some rivalry.
5: Yeah.
4: Two guys played in college who are both going to be absolutely great. We all knew it. One was already number one pick. He just stayed in college. How are you the number one pick and you stayed in college in Bird? And then Magic is the number one pick the next year. So, boom, they come in and they're playing against each other in the NBA. Then you got to lay out the obvious to me to say why this isn't that. You literally had black and white. One black guy, one black white guy on different coasts. Literal coast to coast. Boston and L.A. Hollywood versus blue collar. You got Smiling and Showtime versus, grumpy blue collar in a lunch pail of Larry Bird. I mean, you had everything you could ever dream of in this. Styles of play, like I said, they already have familiarity. Not to mention the fact that they compete for championships, right? When they met the three times, it was for an NBA Finals title. So, to me, it can't be that. However, Laker fan, you'll appreciate this. It, to me, has more of a chance to be Kobe, Tim Duncan, where you all of a sudden have a guy.
5: Oh, that's pretty good.
4: Thank you. I appreciate that. Where you have a guy who's probably going to win a championship if they get through each other. So if I'm Kobe in the Lakers, whether it was Shaq for the first little bit, then obviously he was gone. If I can get through Tim Duncan, we're probably going to win the championship. If you're Tim and the crew, we get through the Lakers, we're probably going to win a championship. They matched up in six different playoff series throughout their years. 99, the Spurs won. Then the Lakers won in 01. Then the Lakers won in 02. Then the Spurs said, 03. And then in both, mind you, the winners went on to win the championship. Mm-hmm. And then in 04, the Lakers won. They lost to the Pistons, but And then the Lakers won in 08. But my point is, it was Spurs, Lakers, Spurs, Lakers, Lakers. To me, that is what this can be. Also, what happened in that time frame? Both of them got MVPs. Now, Kobe only got one, but you got an MVP out of that. Tim got, what, two? So I feel like it's going to be more of that. Two guys who are and similar in guard, big man. So I think it's going to be more of that, where we get to witness for the next greater part, maybe 5 to 10 years, two guys compete for titles, compete for MVPs. Teams could be the number one seed in the Western Conference. But I think it fits that mold more so than a Magic Bird. I don't think anything will ever be that again because of the magnitude of what it meant, how it raised the stakes in the NBA, how it popularized the game, how it made casual people at the water cooler at work who normally didn't care about the NBA watch it and talk about it. That was something unique. That's why I almost believe it was literally God sent, like, give you something that we'll never see again. This has the potential to be Kobe, Tim Duncan, Lakers, Spurs throughout the late 90s, the 2010 run 2.0. What you think?
5: You made some extremely compelling points that I hadn't even thought about. So, you know, kudos to you.
4: Okay.
5: The one thing you did leave out about Magic and Bird, the time in this country of divisiveness between African Americans and white Americans.
4: That's real.
5: And so it made it easy to pick a side, whether you lived in Boston or liked Boston.
4: You hear those stories about black guys in Boston saying, man, I'm going with the Lakers, right? I'm in Boston.
5: Vice versa, right? Mm-hmm. And so that made that so dynamic because, to the NBA's credit, they played into that. I remember they had a commercial with Bird and Magic, and the limo pulled up through the cornfield, and Magic got out with the tuxedo. And Larry Bird was over there, you know, in the field, and they stood back to back with the weapons, you know, Converse shoe, same shoe, different color. Everything was pitted against each other.
4: Mm-hmm.
5: Now, in this current rivalry, which it has just now become a rivalry this year, neither one of these are Americans.
4: True.
5: They're both of African descent. And so it doesn't have that level of gravitas or vitriol or hatred that in the late 70s, early 80s that a Magic Bird had, right? This was a social thing.
4: Yeah.
5: It wasn't just a basketball thing. It was a social competition.
4: Absolutely.
5: And societal differences and biases and bigotries.
4: We played basketball the real way.
5: All you of that was poured way. Into that rivalry, which made the league what it is today, what we see it is today. Now, none of that plays into this. So I wouldn't go as far as Magic and Bird now. There's a caveat to that. You have to say, no, not any of that. Just in terms of them playing against each other. Now, mind you, another thing,
4: okay,
5: these two players could never meet in the NBA Finals.
4: Yeah, that's what I was saying.
5: So you got to be careful of your comparisons and what you throw out there. That was such a dynamic. There have been documentaries and books and all kinds of things been written and filmed about that rivalry and what that meant to the not only the game but the country.
4: Yes,
5: this doesn't have any of that.
4: No,
5: one guy is from France, the other guy is from Canada, and so it's not a situation where it's like, what side are you on?
4: Mm-hmm.
5: They're not lines drawn in the sand where Boston fans or Laker fans or New York fans or any other fans are picking a side of these two teams. It's not that deep. When the Celtics and the Lakers were going back and forth, there was sides picked. I don't care who you liked.
4: Right.
5: Like you said, there were guys, black guys in Boston, like, I'm rolling with Magic and the Lakers. There are white people in LA going, I'm going with Larry in the Celtics. Mm-hmm. So in this iteration, we haven't even seen this play out in the playoffs yet. Tonight will be the first time we get a chance to see if this can be a rivalry. We don't know if this can be a rivalry yet. And we don't know the impact that this series is going to have. Say it's over in four, either way. What are we talking? Right?
3: Mm-hmm.
5: What are we talking? It's over in five. What are we talking? Let us get some game sevens under our belt and the winner go on to win the championship. And now we're revisiting that again next year in the Western Conference Finals or in the first or second, third, you know, round of the playoffs. That's how you build that lore. You can't just parachute in without it even being a rivalry yet. It's not a rivalry yet.
3: I think where the rivalry will become, if I can speak, is because it'll be, well, which one of y'all win MVP? I think Joker obviously will be in the mix probably another 2 to 3 years. Yep. But I do think that he took I don't think we discussed honestly on this show enough, and I've hit on it. Rob G knows that. The dent that I believe Joker, just a small one for him, but that you lost to the Timberwolves there for a couple of games, whatever, didn't have Ant, and even when he played, he was hobbled, and you couldn't beat them.
5: It wasn't a good look.
3: It wasn't a good look. And you got Rudy Gobert out here looking like 7 years ago, man. Rudy.
5: Oof.
3: And you know, you getting frustrated, you chasing down McDaniels, pushing him. Like, that was a bad look. And I don't think people, because this is why I always say we pick and choose who we want to, the best players, mm-hmm. who we want to criticize. Steph don't get enough smoke for me when he was coming up, having bad finals, and it's like, we moved on. Joker doesn't get to me. Giannis doesn't get it for being the best in the East, yet you never get out of the first round. You're the best player in the Eastern Conference, and you're not regularly in the Eastern Conference Finals.
5: That's tough.
3: Come on, that you should be getting some smoke. So my point is, I think that was a nice dent for Joker that I think SGA, just by sheer wins of the team and the numbers he'll put up, he's what, 27-ish, something like mm-hmm. that? Obviously, Wimby is entering into a season.
5: Victor Wembanyama is the face of the NBA and will be for the foreseeable future.
3: There you have it. So I think it'll be a battle between those two for who's the best player, who's the MVP. I think that will be more it, and which team is going to come out and, again, ultimately probably win the NBA champion. That's why I think I liken it more to Kobe and more Tim Duncan.
5: That was
3: Tim
5: a good
3: Duncan,
5: comparison.
3: More so than
5: well done by you.
3: I appreciate
5: Look
3: that.
5: Look at you, all right at this thing.
3: No, don't do that, because I know you. On the other side, your backhanded compliment is something.
5: That's a real compliment, man.
3: Yeah. All right. I want to take a few calls on this, Rob G, if you want to jump in. 877-99 on Fox. Can you potentially see it being huge like Magic and Bird? Or do you kind of feel me on the possibility of it being Kobe and Duncan 2.0? Or is it nothing? Could be nothing. Like, even say, hey, we don't have any idea. We haven't seen anything yet. 877-99 on Fox. 877-99 on Fox. We'll take some calls on that. It is the Odd Couple. Ephraim is in for Rob, Kelvin Washington, on a Magic City Monday. Stick with your boys. All right, Ephraim, got to tell you all about this, man. This is right here. M-Drive, I literally just made my cup right here. Got it right here. So let me tell you a little bit about it. M-Drive, of course, if you don't know, we've been doing this for a little bit. You, right there.
5: This
3: you,
5: is me.
3: Yeah.
5: Okay.
3: You would be that today.
5: Okay. Kelvin.
3: Yes.
5: When M-Drive first came to me, I'll be honest.
3: Tell me about it.
5: I had never heard of it.
3: You didn't? All right. Well, of course, I have now, but I hadn't at the time. Then I started messing around, paying attention, and all of a sudden, I realized it was good for my body.
5: Same. After 40, energy drops, weight won't move.
3: You ain't lying.
5: The gym stops giving back
3: and
5: what
3: you
5: put in.
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3: Trying to get better. 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

0: On a Magic City Monday, Kelvin Washington, Eva Salam, who was in for Rob on this Magic City Monday. 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Shout out to Alex. Alex says he's going to take care of me. You can try some too. Did you hit some last time?
1: I did, but I'll make it better.
0: All right.
1: You want to know why?
0: Why?
1: Because M-Drive makes us better.
2: Oh. Can I get a piece of that? Can I get some of that?
1: You can get all that.
0: Oh, hold on. Whoa.
1: We all make choices.
0: Hold up.
1: Whoa. What? Hold up. A whole cup.
0: Down. That sounded crazy.
1: What?
0: Can I get a piece of that? You can get all of that.
1: Get all that.
2: That's abusive.
1: Okay. Abusive?
2: That's abusive.
0: That was flagrant.
1: Ephraim. We go get eat pizza, we're eating the whole thing.
0: Yeah. That was flagrant.
3: He wants the whole thing.
0: All right. Let's take a couple calls before we get to Steve real quick. We're talking about there was a thought process.
4: Hey, Steve.
0: That some anonymous folks in the NBA were saying we could be looking at a Magic and Bird 2.0. I said no, and you agree that's too far, just for several reasons.
2: Yep.
0: But I said maybe possibly a more version of a Kobe and Tim Duncan 2.0. Let's see. We got some calls. 877-99 on Fox. Take some calls. Who we got?
2: Yeah, we do. We have Kevin in Culver City. Oh, you're on the Odd Couple with Ephraim and Kelvin. What you got?
5: That is good.
0: All the time.
1: All the time.
5: Hey, I love Ephraim on the air, man. Ephraim, you are hilarious. You add great candor to the show. I love it, man. Keep doing what you're doing.
2: Appreciate that.
5: On the weekends. You got it. You got the whole sports knowledge going on, man. I appreciate that, man.
2: Thank you,
5: all sports. I think what people are missing here is what was going on with the Lakers and Celtics. It was just what's happening in the 80s in L.A., Beverly Hills, West L.A., what's going on in South Central, NWA. And then you have Boston Gardens versus the fabulous Great Western Forum, Pat Riley, Magic against Bird. I mean, if I could compare it today, it'd have to be like Anthony Edwards and Jalen Johnson being on the Lakers against Cooper Flagg and Chet Holmgren on the Celtics. That's how you would probably get something close to that. And maybe Wemby playing for the Lakers. We're having Kareem. So we'll never get that. But, I mean, I don't even think it comes to, like, Sacramento and L.A., Battle of Northern California and L.A.
0: That was a
5: good one. Mike Bibby and Chris Webber, C-Web against Kobe and Shaq. I mean, you can't even touch that series. How about Portland Trailblazers, Rasheed Wallace against Kobe and Shaq in 2000?
0: Yeah,
5: I mean,
0: man.
5: I was at Game 7.
0: So, I think the difference, Kevin, I'm going to let you finish. I just want to jump in. I think the difference is the Kings – and the Lakers for a couple of years was fantastic.
2: Ooh, it was good.
0: I think the difference is with the age of the stars we're referring to, this could be much longer than that. And I think that was only really like two seasons. And the Trailblazers only really a couple of seasons.
2: Mm-hmm.
0: So I get your point. They were fantastic series, a singular one. But this could potentially, if it goes as we plan and hope, this could be, you know, at least 5 years, 6 years, 7 year run. I think that would be the difference I would have.
2: I appreciate that, Kevin. We got Andrew in Bakersfield. You're on the Odd Couple with Ephraim and Kelvin. What you got?
6: All right, guys. So I was born in 81 and big-time Lakers fan. But what I remember about Magic and Bird was the video game on Nintendo.
0: Oh, yeah, that was lit.
2: Yep.
6: Yeah. And then, like, Magic, he had the nickname Magic, and he lived up to it. No one on the earth probably right now would say that he did not live up to that nickname. But SGA, like, okay, I don't even know how tall he is or what position he plays still. I'm still trying to figure that out. I am blind, but even from the radio. Anyways, that's all I got.
0: No, I appreciate it. I get his point. His point is Magic came in a superstar.
2: Yes.
0: Came in a superstar. Bird came in a superstar. Both lived up to the hype and went out of the stratosphere.
2: The Magic Man.
0: Yes. And so SGA, while a star probably at max, considering you won back-to-back MVPs, you would think you'd be a superstar. I get his point. He's not. Like, he doesn't even know, okay, he's a two-guard. I don't even know exactly. I'm guessing he's 6'5", 6'6".
2: Yeah.
0: But that's his point. Where would you Magic, you knew the 6'9 point guard, you know,
2: never seen it before.
0: And you know, you got this 6'9, 6'10 power forward, small forward, whatever you want to call him, / really point
2: he can play
0: forward
2: every
0: guard
2: position,
0: and
2: which
0: and
2: he
0: Bird,
2: did. Yeah.
0: You know, running around too. So I get a sentiment there. All right. Somebody is coming back to the team. I think it's a nah. What do you think? I'll ask you that in a moment. Right now, Steve DeSager.
4: Hey, Steve.
0: You updated.
2: Hey, Steve.
3: Hey there, what a matchup in the NBA's West Finals. Game one coming up in about 5-10 minutes. Oklahoma City, defending champs, hosting San Antonio. There have only been two NBA playoff series ever, like this one, where both teams enter having already outscored their opponents by at least 125 points total in the postseason so far. And the only other two times it happened, those were finals matchup. It's that kind of outscoring of the opponents already for these two before we get to the NBA Finals.
0: Right.
3: The East Finals start Tuesday, Cleveland at New York in the regular season. The Knicks won 53 games, Cleveland won 52 because the Knicks beat them 2 out of 3 for the season. So the Knicks, in a series without a 1 seed or a 2 seed, the Knicks have home court advantage there. The Pelicans' new head coach is Jamal Mosley, who was just fired by Orlando after 5 years there. His Magic team blew a 3-1 lead in the first round this year against the Pistons. New Orleans' record this past season was 26-56. The year before, it was 21-61. In fact, the Pelicans franchise has only won one playoff series since 2008. In the NHL playoffs, a surprise so far. In a Game 7 to end the second round, Montreal leads 2-0 at Buffalo at the end of one. The East Final will start Thursday in Raleigh. Cardinals quarterback Jacoby Brissett did not attend the start of OTAs. He wants a pay raise. The Steelers officially re-signed quarterback Aaron Rodgers to a reported 1-year, $22 million deal plus incentives. His head coach is now Mike McCarthy, ex of Green Bay. The Steelers will host Green Bay in their first exhibition in mid-August. In fact, in October, Pittsburgh will play a game in Paris against New Orleans. Nashville could host the Super Bowl in 2030 in its new stadium. NFL owners will vote on that Tuesday at the league's spring meetings. The next three Super Bowls will be in LA after this season, then in Atlanta, and then a Super Bowl in Las Vegas again in 2029. Minneapolis will reportedly be voted to host the 2028 NFL Draft. The Indy 500 is this Sunday on Fox TV. Tennis's French Open starts in a week. Madison Keys of the U.S. withdrew from a French Open tune-up event with a thigh injury. To Major League Baseball, Miami has a catcher, DH tonight, Liam Hicks, who hit a two-run double against the Braves. He has 42 RBIs already this season. The Marlins are leading the Braves 6-0 in the bottom of the fifth inning. Tampa Bay is the first-place team 3 games over the Yankees in the AL East. Rays winning again 12-4 against Baltimore, top of the sixth. Yankees tied 3-3 with Toronto in the fifth. Back to you.
0: Steve, thank you. Odd Couple on a Magic City Monday.
2: Thanks, Steve.
0: That's right. Steve got me excited about this. Right now they're doing the getting ready to do the, starting lineups and that whole stuff. So this should be a good one. I hope it lives up to the billing because, to Steve's point, my gosh, these teams are blowing people out. I mean, the Thunder are 8-0 in the postseason. I mean, you're a Laker fan. Sorry, you and Rob G. You'll be right there. Like, all right, plus or minus 4 points. We're right there.
2: We had Luka. We would have got a couple of them games, man.
0: All right, we're going to talk something else real quick. But real quick, put a button on that. Do either of you think Luka makes a massive difference? I give you maybe you don't get, you get a game.
2: Yes. Look at the games, right? Outside of outside of one game, defensively, they held them in check. But if you look at the game, all of the games, they were ahead in the third quarter. And when LeBron James went out of the game, one of those games, Austin Reeves just forgot to show up. And so if you have 34 points, think about that. You went to battle without 34 points. And if you put that in there, now you don't have to. So LeBron James can get a bigger rest. He can save some of that for the four. It all matters because it's a make or miss league. You need to be a bucket getter or have bucket getters.
0: Oh, a Pistons fan, I know. It's too early.
2: And so when you have the league-leading bucket getter not available, of course it's going to change the outcome of the series.
0: Let me push back.
2: Push it. Luka,
0: we know.
2: Yes.
0: Defensively.
2: Liability.
0: Not only that, because that at least you can say, okay, we tried this time. Also complains and stops and doesn't get back.
2: All of that. Buckets.
0: Okay. But does that hurt you? Luka's dribble versus LeBron really had the team in great sync. All right, boy,
2: buckets.
0: Hit this person
2: before Luka and Austin got hurt, the Lakers were playing at
0: they
2: a clip.
0: Were.
2: they were unbelievable. LeBron James was okay with his role. We knew that would increase in the playoffs.
4: Mm-hmm.
2: But he was in that third role right there, and they were trending to someone who could compete throughout the entire playoffs.
4: I'm just saying.
2: Just going to say. Yeah,
4: they were 15-2 in March.
2: Take 33 points away from any team in the playoffs and tell me how they would fare. Would they even get out of the first series?
4: That would be interesting. And I wonder,
2: would they even get out of the first round?
4: Right. I'm curious to know. But De'Aaron Fox being out, that's a big blow.
2: That's a huge blow.
4: It's a huge blow. Veteran presence.
2: It's so funny,
4: been in the
2: man.
4: Postseason before.
2: Basketball players and football players have a completely different mentality.
4: Oh, here you go.
2: That's the truth.
4: See what I mean, Rob G? Thank you, Rob G. Rob G smacked himself on the forehead. Here we go.
2: Why? I'm for real.
4: Hey, Rob G, don't ever talk about me in elitism.
7: Facts.
4: This dude right here.
7: We need
4: here.
7: To bring some hockey players in here to make the rest of y'all football
4: y'all
7: players
4: y'all ain't got
7: soft.
4: No teeth. We out here.
2: So I broke both my hands 1 year.
4: Yeah.
2: And I started 14 games at left tackle with two broken hands. Every play, 65 plays a game, I have to physically attack you with my hands.
4: Now,
2: so when you tell me you sprain your ankle and you can't play in game one of the Western Conference Finals, excuse me if I'm like, that doesn't sound
4: here's
2: right.
4: Here's why.
2: I apologize for me being appalled.
4: When you play
2: because
4: football.
2: Because you twisted your ankle. What?
4: When you played, y'all only played 12 games a year.
2: Dang. Is that what we doing?
4: You only play 12 games a year.
2: Okay.
4: When you play football.
2: All right.
4: So every game mattered. Okay? He is over here banged up. They realize, look, hopefully in their mind it'll be a long series. So dang it, we're so deep. That's the point of having depth so that we can be okay without you for a game or two. And we'll try to get you in here and then boom, we can extend this.
2: Bro, y'all, every what game I'm saying mattered. Is the mentality is, oh man, you're going to have to cut this off for me not to play.
4: I give you that.
2: Kobe Bryant, do you think Kobe Bryant, with a sprained ankle, the same grade, the same everything as De'Aaron Fox, sits out of this game? Then stop talking to me. Move on. What's next?
4: Well, speaking of football.
2: And that Kobe is the barometer. Okay? That's where we're going to start all the playing with pain and all of that.
4: See, this
2: is Kobe Bryant.
4: And here he goes again, going to the top of the top of the top. Not the average person. No, I'm teasing you, but we talk about this all the time, me and Rob. And it's the hard balance of, you know this,
2: mm-hmm.
4: the hurt versus injured, right?
2: Yes, like, yes.
4: It's a long, and I get it. If you're the Spurs, and I meant the part where I said that's the point why you build depth, right? So that you can say, all right. By the way, De'Aaron Fox, as good as he is, he's not Kobe, meaning that part, Kobe would be needed. De'Aaron Fox is needed. But not
2: well, as
4: very
2: a,
4: much
2: as a,
4: so.
2: As a player, you're not going to tell me I'm not needed. You can't come to me and be like, hey, I know you start for us, but you.
4: But see, you not, can in the NBA. Because you can be like,
2: you're
4: look.
2: Not needed.
4: You see this freak of nature at the free throw line
2: yeah,
4: right now?
2: Yeah.
4: You see Castle, who has got an emerging player. You see Ron Harper, a junior.
2: Yeah, the point is, the mentality of a dog is you're not about to go on this road, this trip without me. You're not going to leave me in the car while y'all out there biting people.
4: I don't disagree for the era that we talked about this, the time.

0: was.
1: Look, the funny thing is the whole playoffs, OKC has been, you know, bigger than everybody. They're undersized in this series.
2: They are. No, they, I mean, you, in everybody, and they got versatile bigs. They got wing players that are tough as heck and big. Like, Castle was only, he's 6'5", maybe, but he plays like a daggone power forward.
1: He got dreads. That he played like he got dreads.
2: He does play like he got dreads. That's perfect.
1: That's exactly, you go to the park, you playing against somebody with dreads, wear a mouthpiece.
2: Yeah, this should be a good one, though. Just to give you a heads up, first couple of minutes in, Spurs up 7-0 now.
1: He crossed him over.
2: And already you got Wimby's drawing a couple of fouls. What's that, Rob G?
3: Just want to say, you know things are bad in OKC 7-0 Spurs when professional newsman extraordinaire Steve DeSager looks to me in the side studio and says, they can't even sit down in OKC yet because they haven't scored. Steve broke character to get that joke off. We love to see it.
2: Look at that. And you know what? This is honestly what Wimby does. Like, he gets you excited and what the possibility is. And the idea that he's 22 years old, my gosh. What does 25-year-old Wimby look like?
1: Oh, you don't even want to know what that looks like, bro.
2: A little bit more muscle, you know, a little bit more.
1: Remember what Giannis looked like when he came into the league the first couple years and what he looks like now?
2: A deer. Just looked like a deer.
1: That's what that is. When you get, when your shoulders fill out.
2: A step back three and a better passer and a shot block.
1: We in trouble.
2: Man.
1: We are in trouble.
2: All right. Well, we'll keep you updated on this one as it just started here. 7-0. But you just brought up the difference between NBA basketball and football.
1: Mm-hmm.
2: And there's somebody, a star in football, who is returning. Is this a good idea for the team or not? We'll tell you next. It's the Odd Couple. Ephraim's in for Rob. Kelvin Washington on a Magic City Monday. Excited for game one of the Western Conference Finals. Fox Sports Radio.
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0: couple. Clearly, it's a Magic City Monday.
1: I had a glizzy in my mouth.
2: Oh, wow.
0: Shout out to Rob.
1: Doing
0: whatever he is doing on this Monday. Ephraim's in his stead. Currently, see if we get a score here. Update on this Game 1 Western Conference Finals. 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
2: 12-3
0: right now. 7:28 left in the first, so we'll keep you updated throughout this game for the next hour and plus some change. 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All right, Rob G, I've been talking about this. It's the return-ish, because I guess he ain't technically going anywhere, but he decided to come back, Aaron Rodgers, to the Steelers.
3: Back like he never left. Rob's second favorite Aaron in the world, behind Maller and just ahead of Judge. None other than Aaron freaking Rodgers.
0: We know it ain't Glenn.
3: It's definitely back at it with the Pittsburgh Steelers. You mentioned it. A one-year deal worth right about $22 million with the possibility of going up to $25 million for next season. We don't know if he's going to be back a year again after that, but we do know for this season, Mike McCarthy, Aaron Rodgers reunited, and it feels so good.
0: Reunited, and it feels so mid. It's mid. But I've already talked about this a million times.
3: Mm-hmm.
0: Me and Rob have yelled to him. We literally don't have a voice the next day about it. I just don't get it. When you look at his numbers, specifically when he's pressured, as he should be at the age he is and all that he's been through, and injuries, Achilles injuries a couple years back. When you look at, to me, what your expectations, I assumed, of the Steelers were, I thought, Ephraim, the Steelers were an organization that was about championships. I thought the Steelers were getting rid of Mike Tomlin or moving in different directions because they were tired of the mid. And then they're making mid moves. And I understand, just because I got some familiarity with the coach, dude, they took his head off, they being the Texans, during the postseason.
2: Yeah.
0: He did you remember when they really, I thought we were all concerned, like is he okay? And remember when it happened to the Steelers, was it Rudolph some years ago when his helmet came off? Remember that? And he was just looking crazy down there?
2: Mm-hmm.
0: And we saw what happened when teams are able to get at him. And where you would think you'd want to be, you're going to have to go through a Texans defense again or Broncos defense, God forbid you again. And, you know, obviously the Patriots would say, hey, don't forget about us, and the Bills and these teams and the Ravens and so on and so forth. Like, dude, the book is out. Get after him. He can't move. He's not mobile. Yes. And he had the most of his passes barely went past the line of scrimmage. So I'm just, to me, you're looking at another 8-9 season, 7-10. I'll give you 9-8, just because he's never going to suck. It's kind of LeBron-like. Like, LeBron's never going to. He understands the game and he can manipulate it too well. Aaron Rodgers is going to get the ball out quickly. They got Pitts now, and so he'll be able to do some things. But I just don't think it's a winning move. At some point, Ephraim, you just got to rip the Band-Aid, and you got to go. You might have to be bad for a year or two. God forbid the Steelers do that, and you go find your quarterback, whether it be with Howard or whether it be through the draft because you weren't good and you got a good pick next year, mess around and got Arch or somebody, or Dante Moore. So that's just where I am. To me, another move to just be so they can say, we didn't have a losing record. We was above 500.
2: So Mike McCarthy's in a bit of a situation. The only thing the Steelers can do to rectify their quarterback situation is to be bad enough to get an early pick, top four pick.
0: Mm-hmm.
2: Mike McCarthy's replacing Mike Tomlin, who's never had a losing season. The Steelers have only had three coaches, now four, with Mike McCarthy. What you can't do, what he doesn't want to do or doesn't think he can survive, is to come in and do a full reset,
0: right?
2: Which you need to do.
0: Right.
2: Like, he needs to do a full reset. But you can't replace the man who's never had a losing record with a losing record your first year out.
0: I disagree.
2: It will not be received well.
0: I agree with that.
2: And so That's the problem Mike McCarthy has. They're going to be just good enough not to be good and just good enough not to be bad.
0: And it will have been, what, a decade of this?
2: Yeah.
0: And that's what I don't get.
2: That's the perpetual cycle that they're on.
0: And the reason I said I disagree with it, because of your first point. If there was ever an organization that would say, hey, man, we believe in you. We're going to give you the full breadth of time to do what you're supposed to do, what we believe you can do. And if you come out, we end up 5-12, you're not fired. You're in a safe space with the, this is the team, you can do that.
2: Obviously, they didn't have that talk.
0: You get what I mean? I mean, of all the teams, this is the one team that, to me, would be willing to do that and give you your shot. The Pistons didn't make any shots. We got to talk. We are Hey, what's up? 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
5: My dad passed away unexpectedly. Of course, it was awful in every way, but we are very grateful that he had life insurance. 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
17: Oklahoma City has taken the lead on this first, 20-19 late first quarter. This is game one of the West Finals, and quite a matchup. Spurs won 62 games in the regular season. The Thunder won 64. Spurs were up 7-0 early, but right now they're shooting 29% from the floor in the first quarter. De'Aaron Fox of San Antonio out with a sprained ankle. The East Finals start Tuesday, Cleveland at New York. The Pelicans' new head coach is

0: Jamal Mosley, who was just fired by Orlando. As for the NHL playoff game tonight, it's Game 7 to end the second round. Canadians scored early. It's now 2-0 Montreal at Buffalo mid-second period. The East Finals will start in Raleigh on Thursday. Cardinals quarterback Jacoby Brissett did not attend the start of voluntary OTAs. He wants a pay raise. To Major League Baseball, Brewers lead 8-0 at the Cubs, top of the fifth. Marlins 12-0 over the Braves, bottom of the sixth. I'm Steve DeSager.
1: One guy is happily divorced. One guy is happily married. One guy gets called daddy by his three beautiful daughters. One guy gets called daddy after a credit card approval. One guy won a state high school basketball championship. One guy only covered a state high school basketball championship. One guy does voiceovers for fast food chains. One guy only eats fast food. Does this seem weird to anybody else?
2: Crazy!
1: Can this sports writer and this sports fan share a radio show without driving each other crazy? 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Here's Kelvin Washington.
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0: So far, he called the Alex Caruso game. My goodness.
1: Yes.
0: And by the way, we were talking about it. The way he is, what, 6'5"-ish? And he could...
1: Barely, yeah.
0: Yeah, maybe. And guards, he fronts, let me rephrase that. He fronts Wemby. He fronts Joker very, very well. That he makes the other team, they don't know how to pass it into him. Because they're like, if I do it, and he's already got a couple of steals this game. Yeah, 10 points already. So this in the first quarter, so... This is the Alex Caruso game thus far, man, where he's making a huge impact on his team. And I'll still never understand why the Lakers got rid of him.
1: Me either.
0: You, Rob G, all the Lakers fans, it still wouldn't make no sense to me.
2: Does the name THT ring?
1: Yeah, I was going to say Taylor Horton.
0: Yeah, I don't know. What's his name? Taylor Horton Tucker III.
1: Yeah, over in Guam playing basketball right now.
0: Caruso, meanwhile, won another championship, might win another one, looks great out here. By the way, be sure to check out the YouTube channel. That's right. We are on there now. You can catch us in simulcasting on the radio and on YouTube. 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Hit the subscribe button. After you do that, tap the thumbs up icon, like it, share it, comment away, all that good stuff. We appreciate it. So go search iCouple FSR on YouTube. When you get there, subscribe and leave us a good comment. We appreciate it as well. All right. Alex, hit me with some sad music, please.
3: Yeah. Hello, darkness, my old friend.
0: So I don't know if you heard, but the Pistons lost.
3: I've come to talk with you.
4: Detroit basketball.
0: And it's still Detroit basketball, but dang, they ain't show no heart in Game 7, Ephraim. I expected them to show heart, to show effort. That's the thing that you've been able to depend on, even in a loss. They've been down multiple games, 17 points, 20 points, and come back and fight. And if you're going to lose, it happens. So I will say that's how I got to start this. I'm very disappointed in the performance in Game 7 loss for the Pistons. However, that being said, in honor of my co-host, Rob Parker, who ain't here, who I know would just take an easy way and go say, they're frauds. Meanwhile, they were frauds. And they weren't supposed to win the Eastern Conference. That was supposed to be the Celtics, according to him. They won the Eastern Conference, the number one seed.
1: Yeah.
0: No. I know he picked the Bucks, but I mean, the couple weeks before, he goes, remember, when the Celtics are going to win the East. Well, the Pistons won the East. Then he had them losing to Orlando.
1: Mm-hmm.
0: Pistons beat Orlando. And, of course, he had them losing to Cleveland. He even said they're going to lose in Game 6. They won Game 6. And, of course, ultimately they lost. But the conversation for me becomes, I believe the Pistons, with a horrendous, ugly loss in Game 7, disappointing the city. The city was there for him. They had a shot. Shout out to Dan Gilbert. That was brilliant. Getting 2,500 Cav fans, paying for those tickets, busing them there. That was brilliant. The Pistons, to me, were really a year ahead of schedule. And when you look at what they were just two seasons ago, 14 wins. Then you go to 44 wins, make the postseason last year. Win a couple of games against the Knicks in a hard-fought series there. And then this season, you win 60, you win the East. Some great things to hang your hat on. So you win 60, you win the East. Kate Cunningham just came out over the weekend. The MVP votes finishes fifth in MVP votes. Your young star who you got so much riding on, obviously a very promising season for him. I think you, most importantly, you found a couple of pieces. Ausar Thompson looks like he could be arguably the best wing defender in his league. One might argue his brother, Amen, in Houston. So you found a great piece there. I think the best thing to come out of this was Jalen Duren. You're able to now re-sign him if he chooses to for a much lesser price.
1: Yeah.
0: You know, if he was, I might get the max.
1: Somebody's going to overpay him.
0: That is possible. He'll be in New Orleans.
1: So you guys probably won't be able to keep
0: it. And I'm okay in the sense that then that's fine. You'll get some money. And then you got some other young pieces. Danish Jenkins, I think, is a nice piece to keep. And if you want to keep Duncan Robinson, you need that shooting in the league. And then, but the point is, you got to kind of your core, to me, core, Cade, him, and Ausar, and a couple of pieces that you got your star, and you know he is that guy. And I look at it like this. We all know one of the things, not like the NFL. NFL, you can go from worst to first or first to worst.
1: Yeah.
0: Happens all the time. In the NBA, we all know this story where typically – you kind of got to get those bumps and bruises. I'll give you an example. Oh, the Cavs. Donovan Mitchell, had he lost, Donovan Mitchell, people would have said, when are they going to get over the hump? He hasn't been in the Eastern Conference Finals. What is he doing there? Hasn't he made it to the final? And so you got to go through that. The Knicks, who are now in the Eastern Conference Final, they were last year, but they have been getting closer and closer. Last year's conference finals, but they lose to the Pacers. Pacers go on to the finals, all the way to game seven. And so now for the Knicks, getting to the Eastern Conference Finals is not it, right? It's getting to the finals. So I look at the Pistons as, while extremely disappointing to not have gotten to the Eastern Conference Finals, I think they're a year ahead of schedule. I think you go from winning 14 to 44 to 60. You get the number one seed, and you realize you ain't have a number two. Let's call it what it is. You don't have a number two. You need to solve that problem. Go find a guy who you can say he is a number two reliable scorer. It maybe it's a Jalen Williams. If you look at how Atlanta was able to have a CJ McCollum, a guy who can do it with you along with Cade. So everything isn't on Cade. And I think more than anything as well, we're looking at two teams right now, and the Spurs and the Thunder. We talk about the Knicks, obviously. Now they're competing and maybe get to the finals. You look at some other teams, Houston, who's been good over the last couple of years. My point is, with the Pistons, also the good thing is they now know they got the coach, they got the ethos, they got the this is what we do, we play hard, and we compete. So, me, you have to start to build that before you become anything. We look at the Thunder. A couple of seasons ago, they lose earlier than expected, right? Number one seed, they go out earlier, but you start to say, oh, we got the pieces, we got the foundation, and we know where we're going. So, to me, I look at the Pistons as they had a successful season, and finding out Cade is that guy officially, the league is on notice. Again, winning 60 when folks didn't have them, you know, obviously winning the East. And really, to me, finding a place where now you have expectations on you, which is a good thing, where now people expect you to be good, be right there in the mix again next year in the East. And that's, to me, something to build off of. And hopefully, like a Cleveland just did to you, you can bounce back and then get to the Eastern Conference Finals or maybe the Finals. But you had to go through these bumps and bruises. And when you just study the NBA, this is typically what happens. This is why sometimes we would have the analysts on, and they would say they don't believe, not that they don't believe in the Spurs, but can the Spurs really get to the Finals when they're this young? They haven't gone through that. But that's the question. Can they do this? They haven't been there. They haven't gone through that. You typically have to. Can the Spurs jump that? And people question the same thing with the Pistons. Can they jump that learning curve? So a lot to be learned. Cade, you can't turn the ball over that much. J.B. Bickerstaff, it's all right to get to that bench a little sooner. And Jalen Duren is going to be really interesting. How does he improve? How does he get better? And what type of money is he willing to accept? Does he say, I want to stay in Detroit?
1: He's an all-star. He's NBA player.
0: But it's the same thing with Austin Reeves, where he may have to take a bit less because the Lakers may not want to max him to stay. Maybe Jalen Duren, they say, hey, man, we'll offer you some good money, but we ain't maxing you. And maybe he wants to stay in Detroit, continue what he's been building on. He's 22 years old. So I look at it that way. It's disappointing, the loss. Disappointing, but they got there. They're a step ahead of where they were next year, both in wins in the regular season and a series. They got a whole other series in the postseason. And to me, you have to build upon that and build around Cade and get that man some help. But I don't look at it as a fraudulent, to say what I know Rob Parker would say, a fraudulent season and a disappointing. While I'm disappointed they lost that game, it was absolutely not a disappointing season at any standpoint.
1: Okay, well, I disagree with that. Mm-hmm. I love the whole diatribe you went on right there and breaking it down and what the process is for them and that they should be happy that they're on this journey. The problem with that is when you're on the journey, when you're on a team that has the ability to win it all, it is a disappointment, right? Because you don't know what next year holds. You don't know what your roster is going to look like tomorrow. So if you're number one in the Eastern Conference or Western Conference, the expectation isn't, oh, they're trying to figure it out. The expectation is you have home court throughout the Eastern Conference Finals, playoffs, excuse me, all the way up through the Eastern Conference Finals. So, no, the level of expectation is, no, you go to the Conference Finals, you compete, you win that, and go to the NBA Finals. It's not, let's go as far as we can, cross our fingers that we can retool and add some pieces for next year. Because once you're in it, you never know what tomorrow brings. So J.B. Bickerstaff went on and said it's not a disappointment. No, it's not a disappointment in the terms of the guys he had. They gave it all out there. Mm-hmm. They played well. They were a team. They did things together. That's great. That's not a disappointment. The disappointment is you didn't end the season the way you should have ended. You got blown out at home in a game seven, which you've earned because you were the number one seed. It is a disappointment for a team trying to figure themselves out with a James Harden who has been much maligned in his playoff career all 17 years. And you let that slip away. Not only did you let it slip away, you didn't even show up. You weren't even prepared for game seven at home. That is disappointing. Like, you got to be real. That was disheartening. I didn't even finish the game. It was over before it even started. And how does that happen at home in game seven of the playoffs?
0: That's the part, Ephraim, I will say that's disappointing in that losing to, if it's the Cavs, if it happens, it happens. What I would have lost my left pinky toe, what if you've told me they would look lost, specifically defensively? If you told me they went through a drought offensively, we've seen that. But for the Pistons to look lost defensively, that's where they've hung their hat.
1: Yeah.
0: For the Pistons to have Jared Allen looking like Kareem, Jared Allen, Jabbar, that part is crazy to me and doesn't make sense. And also, again, to not have a fight where if we're going out, I'm hip checking somebody. Not in a hurt them way, but it's gonna be a hard fight.
1: Bro, you can't be at home and get dog walked like that. At some point, somebody got to get a nose bloody.
0: That's what I mean.
1: Blackened eye.
0: Got to live up to the name.
1: You got to mess up the game. You got to muck the game up a little bit, turning the ball over, giving up easy layups, wide open threes, all of the things that you don't want to do. They exhibited in that game, which is, I started that game was on last night during my show,
0: mm-hmm.
1: and we started our broadcast at 5 p.m. Pacific, 5 to 8 on Fox Sports Radio, with the two greatest words in sports.
0: Game 7.
1: Right? Game 7. That immediately turned into, hey, turn something else on one of these TVs. I think Spider-Man 12 is on one of these TVs. And that's the problem I'm having. They don't know. They may never get back there with the caliber of team that they have. And just to squander that with a lack of effort.
0: Listen.
1: It's not like Cleveland was better than them. Now, and this goes a little bit deeper. They shouldn't even been there.
0: The Pistons or the Cavs?
1: The Pistons. They shouldn't even been there.
0: You're saying because Orlando?
1: Because Orlando. This is the problem I'm having with the Pistons.
0: See, but now, this is what I'm saying. If nobody I know, nobody in here, nobody around expected the Pistons to get to the final.
1: That's not what I'm saying.
0: But hold on.
1: Then
0: they say, well, they shouldn't have got past Orlando, but they did.
1: No. What I'm saying is they didn't show up like you're supposed to show up as the number one seed. Now, it worked out. Orlando had no business being up by almost 40 in that game. It was a game 6, I believe.
0: Yes.
1: They didn't even know how to hold on to the lead. You get what I'm saying? Detroit was that much better that they fought all the way back from insurmountable odds to win that game and then win the series. My thing is, you can't get yourself there. You can't put yourselves in holes like that and expect to continue this thing. Like, that's the problem.
0: But that's my point, is where I'm saying they're a year early. They had to go through
1: Last year they were going through that. Like, this year is supposed to be
0: right.
1: They got all-star big. They got
0: He's not what you need all-star big.
1: No one foresaw that.
0: Yeah, no one foresaw that is exactly my point. Let me be clear on this, Elijah. Put the camera on me. There's no way. This is the most disappointing part of this entire thing for me with the Pistons. You wasted James Harden going in a game seven.
1: Yep.
0: This part hurts me more than anything. James Harden, do you know how many points he had?
1: Or something like that.
0: 9 points. Yeah. 2 for 10.
1: Yeah, it was bad.
0: 0 for 6 from three. 5 from 8 from three. It ain't like you. At least it was 8 for 8.
1: And they blew y'all out.
0: And you got blowed out.
1: Bloated.
0: And it wasn't like, but at least he had 14 assists. He only had.
1: Yeah, 8 turnovers, I believe.
0: 6 assists. No, this game he had, right. And he only had 1 turnover.
1: Okay.
0: You can't waste a James Harden going James Harden.
1: A James Harden meltdown.
0: A James Harden meltdown has to be to your advantage. Has to be a very large reason why you win, so that we can come on the air the next day and say, he did it again.
1: He did it again.
0: He did it again, and you let him off the hook. You let James Harden off the hook with 9 points in 36 minutes, mind you. He played 5 more than Donovan Mitchell. 9 points, 2 for 10, 0 for 6 from 3, 5 from 8 from free throw line. Man. You have to win that game when they're, one of their star players is playing that poorly.
1: How do you get blown out when the opposing team has one of their players do that?
0: Sadly, I'll tell you. It's the Odd Couple. Ephraim Zen for Rob on a Magic City Monday where it ain't no magic happening right now.
2: Oh!
0: I'm upset. Don't even play it. I'm upset! As Drake once said. It is the Odd Couple on a Magic City Monday. Stick with your boys, Fox Sports Radio. 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
22: 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FS1.

0: Well, I'm in need.
1: Get out of here, Jason.
0: Yes, it's a trifling friend indeed.
2: Oh, well, she's a gold digger.
1: Oh, yeah.
0: What?
1: Monday, Jason Smith coming in here. 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SGA looks miserable right now. 42-35 point game. You got the Spurs up 7, 4:25 left in the second quarter. Any what do you think of this game so far?
2: It's as advertised.
1: Yeah.
2: I think it's two heavyweights throwing knockout punches at each other.
1: They're going at it. I told you. I said, if this goes 6 or 7, they go
2: youth and athleticism with size is a marvelous spectacle for NBA basketball. And both of these teams specialize in youth, athleticism, and size.
1: And depth.
2: And depth. Just yes, absolutely.
1: Bringing in a bunch of dudes.
2: Waves.
1: Yep.
2: They just keep coming in waves.
1: Tough shot there. 44-37. Right now, Spurs are up. Really, as you mentioned, just a really good game right now. They're competing. They're making it hard. You can tell the Spurs said, I won't say anybody but SGA, but they've made a concerted effort to take away what he does.
2: Yes.
1: And so he's kind of...
2: They're going to get the ball out of his hands.
1: Yeah. And so he struggled on kind of getting to his sweet spots. With that, Caruso has been wide open, and they've given him... He's been able to hit some threes. I think he has 16 points.
2: Yes.
1: And Jalen Williams has been able to get to the rack right now, coming back, of course, in and out of the lineup throughout the postseason with injuries. He's got 12, 5-9, so he looks good. So it's going to have to be... Kind of right now, at least, as they figure, to go to halftime, figure it out. But the first half, for sure, they said it is going to be anybody but SGA. As a nice little run for the Thunder. Shoot. Was that about a 6-0 run there?
2: Mm-hmm.
1: Now it's 44-41. So good game here. Steve will keep you updated on that. Real quick, before we get to Steve, you asked me something. What did you ask me about the Pistons? You said, what do they do moving forward? Was that a
2: yes?
1: Yeah. One thing is this entire summer, I'm getting a big center block or something that won't move, and I'm going to get some nice duct tape or rope, and I'm tying Asur Thompson to the face of the basket, and I'm going to have him look at the basket, and I'm going to say, the basket is your friend, not your enemy. There's some things, guys, you know this. Players, they're self-check. Like, we're going to let him shoot. Then there's guys who just don't even look at the rim.
2: Yeah, the Ben Simmons.
1: He is incredible defensively, blocking everything, diving on the floor, stealing the ball. He's tip, put backs because of how athletic he is. So I'm ecstatic for him, but he has to go this summer and get me a buck. You know what I mean? I have to have you go score. I can't be basically playing 4-on-5 offensively. In some cases, 3, the way Jalen Duren was playing at times. So that's a key thing there, because I think he's going to be a key cog in what they do moving forward. Because you just see, you got to have 3-and-D and guys like that in the NBA. Now, you talked about it, athleticism, length. And then again, it's going to be interesting too with the money. Like, who do you go get? What free agent do you go get to pair with K? What guy do you bring in to say, this is your running mate for maybe only 2 or 3 years, not saying for the long, long haul, but who else? Because Jalen Duren's not that. Is it Austin Reeves? By the way, Pistons were the ones who were going to draft him. His agent said, no, we're going to go undrafted so he can go get,
2: nice combination.
1: A lot of people brought that up because you got another guy who both he and Kay can play off ball, or you got a guy, you go eat right now, you create, or you go create. That's an interesting one as well. Do you do a sign and trade with a Jalen Duren, meaning you sign him so that the money can match to go get a player? But I think the key point is, obviously, you got Cade, you got one of the better players in the NBA, but let alone the Eastern Conference. And you have to build around that. And I'll say this last point. They can't just think, while I love the fact that they play hard-nosed, except Game 7, and they play defense and they compete, this ain't the 80s, 90s, or 2000s where like that can just be it. We're watching two teams right now who competing like crazy at the highest levels.
2: Highest level.
1: But they also can get buckets. You get what I mean? And so Pistons have to remember that.
2: Make or miss league.
1: Don't get so bogged down where you just, you know, we're the bad boys 2.0, if you will, 3.0, if you want to call it that, with the Detroit basketball. And that is great. That'll keep you in games. That'll keep you beating teams throughout the regular season on a Tuesday night in January. But when it comes playoffs, you got to be able to go get a bucket. What turned it around for the Knicks? The offense started exploding. Through Karl Anthony Towns running that point forward position
2: at
1: the elbow.
2: Brilliant.
1: So you have to be able to score. And so they have to remember that. Don't fall in love with just, we're hard, we're tough, and we're Detroit basketball. Okay, you got to get a bucket. And we're seeing that with the Spurs and the Thunder. Great, hard-nosed, competitive. But they also got guys that can get a bucket. Quickly, before we go to Steve, your general manager, Salam, what are you doing?
2: I'm going to get Austin.
1: Mm-hmm.
2: I'm letting Jalen Duren go. Let him go get his money.
1: Period. Even if he says I'll take 70 cents on the dollar.
2: No. You do that. You do that. But he's not.
1: I don't know, man.
2: No, first of all, he's going to be he's going to be, you know, all NBA, all defensive team. His awards aren't going to say, hey, take less of this money. So you're going to have to make a decision there. But I do go get a bucket getter so I can pair with Cade Cunningham, because he can't do it himself. And I'm taking Asur, and you got to get him with a shooting coach.
1: Mm-hmm. Lethal shooter, where are you at, Lethal?
2: All off season, all he should be doing is working on his shot. He's already got the athleticism, the defensive part, the effort, all of that. Work on your shot. It matters.
1: And they need that part
2: from
1: you.
2: And if he can come back and be what Jaden McDaniels turned into. Because when he came into the league, he didn't have a shot. He was a defensive guy.
1: Dude, if he can be that, I'm thrilled.
2: So that's the trajectory. You can see it.
1: Yep.
2: Right? In that frame and that athleticism, if you can come back and be a score and a threat, it's over. It's over.
1: Yeah. All right. Well, it was over for Ant-Man, and he decided to do something that had a lot of people scratching their head like, I don't know about that. We'll discuss that after Steve DeSager hit you with the award-winning updates. And it's around the world, too.
3: I read that the Pistons 2004 had a playoff game against the Nets.
1: Let me guess.
3: Detroit only scored 78, and they won by over 20 points.
1: Yes, I remember that. And you remember that same year, they had, I think, a 10-game stretch during the season where they didn't let a team score over 70 points.
3: That's insane.
1: Yeah. And when a team finally did, they were losing big, Steve. But they were so happy to have crossed that threshold that they literally were cheering like they won the game. Rob, actually, one of the few things me and Rob actually agree and remember.
3: Well, the Spurs are up 46-41 late first half at Oklahoma City, game one of the NBA's West Finals. The Spurs say that San Antonio's starting lineup this evening was the youngest all-time in the history of the conference finals. Average age under 23. Victor Wembanyama is under 23. The oldest Spurs starter tonight, 25, Devin Vassell. De'Aaron Fox of the Spurs out with a sprained ankle. And yet it was an early 7-0 lead for San Antonio at OKC, the defending champs, who have had some time off. But the Thunder went over 3 minutes without scoring to start this game, which was their longest scoreless stretch to start a playoff game since a game one in 2013 against the Grizzlies. It's a great matchup for this best of seven to decide the Western Conference champion. Wembanyama and the Spurs against SGA and the Thunder. It's been over a decade since we've seen two of the top three MVP finalists face off in a conference finals. Chet Holmgren has not taken a shot from the floor in the first half. He has 2 points. Those were on free throws. And Shai Gilgeous-Alexander at the Thunder, 1 of 5 shooting for 4 points. But Alex Caruso has 16 points off the bench. Victor Wembanyama, 14 points, 10 rebounds in the first half. It is Spurs 51-44 at OKC in the final seconds before halftime. The Pelicans' new coach is Jamal Mosley, ex of Orlando. In the NHL playoffs, in a game 7 tonight to end the second round, Montreal's lead now 2-1 at Buffalo at the end of 2. To Major League Baseball, the Brewers lead at the Cubs 9-3 in the bottom of the 6th inning. It's the Marlins 12-0 over Atlanta in the top of the 9th. The Rays are... they've just been killing their opponent all night, and it just went final. Tampa Bay 16-6 over the Orioles. Tampa Bay came in not only first in the AL East, but three games over the New York Yankees. Yankees have taken the lead 7-5 after seven innings against Toronto. Mets at Nationals now tied 5-5 in the bottom of the ninth. The Guardians are playing on FS1, and after a rain delay early, it's bottom of the eighth, Cleveland up 7-1 at Detroit. Philadelphia won its fifth straight game, 5-4 over Cincinnati on a two-run homer in the eighth. Back to you.
1: Steve, thank you. Have a great night. We're in here arguing right now. If you're the Thunder.
2: Thanks, Steve.
1: Are you happy to only be down seven?
2: No. No, because in your minds, you're the unstoppable force.
1: You lost to the Spurs 4 out of 5 times.
2: Yeah, but they always say, well, that was the regular season. Like, they don't even buy into that. Right? The losing side never buys into that. The winning side is like, we own them. The losing side is like, oh, that's a whole different situation. No, you're at home. Think about that. You're not happy to be only down.
1: Are you watching the same game?
2: I am.
1: If you just
2: listen to what I'm saying about ego. Right? They just celebrated. They gave him the MVP award. The energy's palpable in there. Everybody's got the blue shirts on.
1: Yes, the energy of the Spurs is palpable.
2: You're not happy or feeling lucky or satisfied with going into halftime at home in game one. You're not. You're not.
1: SGA is 1 of 5. Chet hadn't done too much. And we've had to rely on Alex Caruso.
2: And
1: I would be
2: they're okay with that. Look, the Spurs are okay with giving Alex. If Alex Caruso hits 15 threes and he beats you, okay.
1: If he hits 15 threes, y'all lost.
2: But it's not going to be SGA. It's not going to be SGA.
1: And I've said it 100 times, and you said it, and we all said it. What is Wimby going to be like in 2 years? Like,
2: what is Wimby going to be like next year?
1: No, but in 2 years.
2: Good Lord,
1: because by then you figured out what I can and can't do as far as the rest.
2: He's doing with the monks, man. He's working out with Ra's al Ghul in the Tibetan temple, man. What the hell are they doing? I didn't even know they had basketballs up there.
1: And here's the crazy part. What dude works out with Ra's al Ghul, Hakeem Olajuwon, and Jamal Crawford at 7'6" and can do that?
2: Bane.
1: Jamal Crawford is showing a 7'6". Now, what I usually hit him with a cross hezzy, left step back, pop behind the back. And he's doing it.
2: You think the dog is your ally. You merely adopted the dog. I was born in it.
1: Do you know how mad I was? You'll appreciate this. Rob G will definitely appreciate it.
4: Can you do an accent?
1: You know I can do accents, but not on this. When I met Tom Hardy after Bane.
2: Yeah.
1: So I'm like, you know, now I'm fully aware he's not you. But I'm thinking, oh, maybe Tommy's bigger than I thought. He's 6'2", 6'3", about, you know. Rob G, you are Tom Hardy.
2: So you've got
1: a
2: shot.
1: And you might, because you got a little muscle on, you might be
5: choices.
1: A little bit more muscular than him. My wife was bigger than him.
5: Dude, Tom Hardy's gotten jacked for some movies, though, bro.
1: No, but as Ephraim knows, it's all about how we shoot it.
2: Yep.
1: All about how you shoot it. Because
2: most people didn't know Sylvester Stallone was 5'7".
1: Yep. Tom Cruise is 5'7". Who else? It's a bunch of guys that we all think.
2: You can watch Tom Cruise, and you'd be like, ain't no way that's a grown man. Like, you like, hey, this the man who jumping off the buildings? How?
1: Sylvester Stallone looking, you know, about 6'1". Not that we thought he was, like, huge.
2: That's how it goes, man.
1: Man, Tom Hardy was about 140, 5'8".
5: Well, they say the same stuff about boxers when you meet them in real life.
1: Well, yeah, Floyd, I told you.
2: Floyd's tiny.
5: Yeah.
1: You know how I used to.
5: Manny Pacquiao. Like, I was like, what's up, little guy?
1: Dude, another person. The picture that I have is me and my wife. I ain't going to say what I was about to say. But
2: okay, little man.
1: It is shocking.
2: Okay, little man.
1: Basketball players, when you actually meet them, the thing that's shocking, they're thinner than you thought, meaning a hard, yes, and a

0: quarterbacks. Like sometimes, like
1: Troy Aikman.
0: You like, oh
2: yeah.
0: If you see Tom Brady, Cam Newton.
2: No, that's God.
0: The fact that he is you throwing a football makes no sense.
3: What about OBJ? Was he small?
0: Who?
3: OBJ.
0: Yeah, because he's little. He's thin. You know, he's obviously in great shape, but he's probably 6'1". OBJ,
4: if that.
0: Yeah, that's what he's not. Russell Wilson is shockingly, he's probably my height.
4: He's
0: maybe
4: 5'9".
0: Yeah.
4: What are you 5'7"? I said five.
0: No, we heard this. It should start with a.
2: Okay, little man.
4: Let's just start with.
0: I can't stand it.
3: What about Tua? Tua's small, right?
0: Yes. Yeah, I've never personally been around, so I can't speak on that. I'm trying to think who actually.
4: How tall are you, man?
0: You know, about 5'11", 6' with shoes on.
3: Stop.
4: My wife is 5'11".
0: Your kid's about to be huge.
4: My son is 14. He's almost 6'3".
3: Stop.
4: Yes. I have an 11-year-old who's like 5'8", 5'9".
0: Oh, yeah, you're going to.
4: This is what's happening in my household.
0: No, yeah. Don't act like this is Quinn. You made choices.
4: No, we did that on purpose. Like, yeah. We fell in love after.
0: Yeah, you, LeVar.
4: Like, I was
0: you,
4: like, oh,
1: LeVar
4: no, no,
1: this, thing, I started that. I this, was less boisterous.
4: This yeah. is, yes. This
0: you,
4: is,
0: LeVar, bought that thing.
4: I was like, yep, this can be something.
0: And now that Chet got his girlfriend.
4: Asia Wilson and Bam out of Bayou. They are creating a whole new legion of
0: superhumans. But all jokes DNA. Aside, I think we're Wimby. Maybe everybody won't be as gifted where he can shoot dribble behind the back. But I do believe we're going to get where
4: what's coming
0: 6'11", 7'7", 7'2", guards and.
4: Dirk Nowitzki.
0: Everybody, not just that, because everybody, you're seeing these players get with other WNBAs and volleyball players.
4: As they should.
0: And we're about to see where they might have to raise the rim.
4: Don't mess up the gene pool.
0: They might have to raise the rim.
4: Don't let love get in the way of...
3: Tell them.
0: It's a 5'1" girl you love, but you don't like to say
4: We can't do it. Okay, I'm sorry.
1: You ever seen what the St. Brown's dad has said about them?
0: Yes, same thing.
4: Yes.
1: Because
0: he said you can't cut it too much.
1: Yeah, you can't
0: though.
1: Cut it too many don't times. Cut it too He's many like, times. You cannot.
0: You can't. He said, y'all can't cut it.
4: Cut
0: I cut it.
4: Too
0: got
4: many
0: y'all.
4: Times.
0: You can't cut. You can't.
4: You got to go back
0: to the motherland.
4: You got to go to Zimbabwe. We got to go to the. We got to go get.
0: Oh, boy.
4: You got to splice it back the other way, or you can eradicate it.
0: But then go to a different sport.
4: You
0: might be, ice skating.
1: How do you feel about the Winter Olympics?
0: How you feel about the winter? You want to go?
4: No,
0: let's go to Aspen.
4: The funny thing
0: we're going to Finland.
3: When you say bobsledding, what do you
4: it's
3: think?
4: It's a group in Detroit. A club, a
0: black
4: a black a black figure skating club in Detroit. I just they submitted their documentary to the. NBA Film Festival, which is coming up this summer, during the Summer League, the second week of the Summer League, the NBA Film Festival kicks off. My company,
0: hurry up, do it, so I don't have to do you like Rob would do and not care and
4: Albert,
0: tell you. All right,
4: Albert,
0: we got a
4: Albert Hall, Alex, all right, and the NBA.
0: Come on, you know
4: I'm
0: being Rod right now. You know, only got 8 seconds or something other than me. Last call 877-99 on Fox. And we're trying to get to this Ant-Man, but we over here having breeding conversations.
4: That's okay.
0: It's the Odd Couple, Fox Sports Radio.
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0: to the strip club with your wife? No. Y'all have choices.
1: It's two. Hey, yo, I know what I'm putting on this tombstone. We all have choices,
0: man. I mean, you
1: will you have finally chose to die at that point? Would that be the final choice, Rob G? He made the final choice. Well, we're only here because Ephraim has made his final choice and final request was to be no longer with us.
2: I knew it jumped the shark, and he told me with a straight face, you could have played in the NFL. I'm like, how?
1: Yeah.
2: And he's like, well, there's people you're hiding in the NFL.
1: Hey, man.
2: You didn't work hard enough in high school. I thought Rob Parker was an extremist.
1: You are an extremist. Yeah, if you just want to be like the 0.00001% of people that are.
3: We all can't be there, okay, guys? I acknowledge that, and I'm truly blessed to be one of the 0.1% of the population.
1: I am thrilled to have made it to the pros of what the heck I do, by the way.
3: You are in the pros. This is the pros, guys.
2: You think you could have played in the NBA?
3: 1,000%.
2: Like for a career or like it just.
3: No, for a career.
2: Yeah.
3: Bro, when I left to college.
0: Story time.
3: I was 6'5 and a half, 185 pounds with a 38 inch vertical at 16. So just take that. It grows 3 more inches.
0: That's not it. Crazy.
3: And not gain.
1: You ruined the story.
3: Not gain 100 pounds.
1: Ephraim, you didn't say I.
3: No, it grows 3 more inches.
1: Literally, I'm not letting you finish the story.
3: Literally.
1: Anymore. No, it's done.
3: But so now I'm 6'8", 225.
1: Oh, you're back in the story. Okay.
3: With a 42-inch vertical.
1: Oh, now he done got 4-inch vertical.
3: Yeah,
1: bro.
3: But what I'm saying is.
4: Okay, little man.
1: It's just it got crazy.
3: 2 years and 2 years into college.
1: Yes.
3: Those were my measurements. So when I got to college, I was 16.
1: Okay, but let me play.
3: I was 19 as a junior in college.
1: You are describing God's gift, meaning your athleticism, yes, height, and all that. That don't mean you.
3: I averaged 24 points and 12 rebounds a game in high school as a senior at 16. You mean to tell me that kid with those measurables, if he only did basketball, couldn't have went to the league? Bro, come on now. With the mentality of a professional athlete, come on, man. Are we kidding? Are you kidding me?
1: When is the next time, Ephraim, so we can ask him, so do you think you could have been a pitcher in Major League Baseball? Listen,
3: yes.
1: I was 6'6".
3: I'm teaching my kids to say yes to everything.
1: I was 6'6 at 8.
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6: I never miss your radio show. I never hear it, so I never miss it.
5: Did you hear that?
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5: We are! 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
6: In Game 1 of the NBA's West Finals at Oklahoma City, the Thunder have taken the lead against San Antonio 58-57, third quarter, each team shooting about 40% from the floor, while MVP Shai Gilgeous-Alexander is up to 7 points, 2 of 9 shooting, 15 points for Jalen Williams of OKC, who's back after missing 6 games with a strained hamstring. Alex Caruso, 16 points off the bench. For the Spurs, De'Aaron Fox out tonight with a sprained ankle. Victor Wembanyama, 14 points, 10 rebounds. The Pelicans' new head coach is Jamal Mosley, ex of Orlando. The NHL has a Game 7 tonight to end the second round. Buffalo at home was down 2-0. They've tied up Montreal 2-2. 10 minutes left in regulation. Sabres thought they just had the lead goal. It was waved off with a whistle in the crease. Baseball: Brewers lead 9-3 at the Cubs, bottom of the eighth. Wins for Miami and Tampa Bay. I'm Steve DeSager.
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3: 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Well, I'm going to disclose to you where we sit right now. The junior varsity game is too soon.
5: What are you doing?
3: Too soon for that?
5: Is this how you're deflecting all of the hatred and vitriol coming from your relatives and friends in the greater Detroit area?
3: No.
5: After you felled them again? You let their city down again for the second time in 3 years.
3: Come on, man.
5: You said, they're all going to win. Oh, and then they flame out spectacularly.
3: I got them as far as I could. I'm sorry. Win one game at home. Win game five at home. Don't lose game five and game seven at home by a combined 145 points. I got the Pistons as far as I could. No one's more upset than me that I can't have my potential Pistons, Spurs, NBA Finals, my long shot picks, right?
5: Yeah, that ticket is now dead.
3: Dead. Not my fault. I got the Pistons. That's the thing about Detroit, apparently. I can carry the city of Detroit only so far and then. Okay, they can't do it themselves.
5: Well, you notice they didn't even try on the schedule released this year.
3: I don't think they tried
5: basically
3: in the game yesterday.
5: Well, Dan Campbell basically walked in, said, "Here's the damn schedule," and walked out. It's 30 seconds long. And then yesterday, that was one of the more pathetic efforts I've ever seen. They were so bad, they put me to sleep.
3: It was awful, man. It was awful. And now, coming off the Cavs' huge 7-game series win, right? James Harden played terribly, but it still didn't matter because the
5: Cavs
3: won.
5: Six assists, one turnover.
3: Okay. How many points did he have?
5: It doesn't matter how many points he had. He's in the top 10 all time for playoff scoring, and you're trying to deride his whole career?
3: I'm going to tell you what I said Friday, which is what I said.
5: You didn't Princess and the Frog reference?
3: Wednesday? No, because all I'm thinking is, here's the thing is, people the last few days have just been talking to me about stuff, right? And it's like my wife used to say to me, you know,
5: what does that mean?
3: Well, no,
5: what I mean about stuff.
3: No, my wife used to say, you know, I know when not to talk to you about it because I know your mind is on something else, right? Because sometimes I'll say something to you and I know in your head is going, Curtis Martin, Jets said Curtis Martin. I'm like, okay, you're right. Sometimes it is.
5: Yeah, but you're like, mad you gave him his hand back. I know.
3: But like the last 5 days, people try to talk to me and have these cogent conversations with me. And I'm nodding my head, and all I'm in my head is I'm going, Knicks in four. That's all that goes through my head now.
5: We can play back the tape
3: all.
5: From Friday night. There were a couple of times
3: the game last
5: I did
3: night.
5: 5 or 6 minutes of nonstop because you were, you know, in your head going, Knicks in four.
3: Look at the game last night. Knicks in four. Knicks-Cavs, Knicks in four.
5: Nah, they had yesterday off. Knicks the Cavs didn't have to expend any energy because the Pistons didn't try.
3: Knicks in
5: four. So they're
3: four.
5: Ready.
3: Telling you, man.
5: They almost had a day off the way the Pistons didn't come to play
3: As
5: on
3: I've
5: the home
3: said,
5: court.
3: The Knicks are here to save the NBA playoffs. They are here to save us. All right? Ignore how well
5: they're
3: playing.
5: What were they saving us from?
3: You know, I played in a Euchre tournament Saturday, a card tournament. Of course I won. And I met a guy who was a Pistons fan. And right away, like, I don't know if he knew, because I didn't know him. And right away, like, I don't know if he knew that I was on the radio, because sometimes it happens and I can tell when someone knows what I do, but they don't want to admit that they knew. Like, and he's talking to me real aggressive about the Pistons. I'm going, hey, I picked you, but you guys are playing awful. What are you talking about? Cade Cunningham is playing great. I go, Cade Cunningham is shooting 6 for 20 every game. I go, well, he goes, when you play us Knicks. I go, you have to win one more game. Yeah. I'm like, wow, this is what it must be like talking to me as a Knicks fan. Cause like, I'm like,
5: no,
3: you have to win one more game. I'm like, oh, now I see. Now I see where people get times. Okay. See, now I see. Okay. I get it. Now, all that being said, Knicks in four. So, okay.
5: So since you were looking up to that mirror, did he have hair? Was he wearing orange and blue? I mean, like, what do we got going on there?
3: No, it was fine. I'm sitting there going, dude, you're out of gas. Both teams are out of gas. Both your teams are going to get swept. You could play the best of both of these two teams against the Knicks in the next round, and the Knicks are sweeping. That's how it's going to go. Right? Again, underestimate how well the Knicks are playing at your own peril. I mean, that's all I'm saying. It's like everybody wants to have excuses for, well, when they're playing this, they were playing the, if the Celtics were good enough, they'd have made it out of the first round. If the Pistons were good enough, they'd made it to the conference finals, but they're not. Okay. So just understand that this is the level that they're playing at. And I know they've been off a while, but they should win tomorrow by 25. This should be an exhausted Cavaliers team coming in. James Harden, all he's got this entire series is to foul bait. Like, that's all he's going to have against the Knicks defense. And hopefully it's Josh Hart that draws that assignment, because I know he's not going to get drawn in.
5: No, I just want to see, him and Brunson go at it. No, you go by. You go by.
3: Hey, how about I let you go by and you let me go by?
5: It's going to be four on four. We just distribute. We're like the designated quarterback on the sandlot.
3: It's
5: okay,
3: if your guy picks me up in the paint, but you let me go by you and I'll let you go by me. Is that okay? Does that work? Okay, great. All right, perfect. Wonderful. Knicks in four.
5: That's kind of, nah.
3: Knicks in four. Meanwhile.
5: Maybe six.
3: Where we sit right now. 5.5 to go in the third quarter. Game one of the Western Conference Finals. The Spurs lead the Thunder 64-60. Thunder had a big lead in the first half. Oklahoma City had tied it. Now the Spurs are up by four. It's been a big game so far from Wemby with 16 and 11 rebounds. SGA has 7 points in 25 minutes. This has been a Jalen Williams and Alex Caruso game. Caruso leading the way with 16 off the bench. Also drawing the primary assignment on Wemby a few times down the court. Now it's clear what they're trying to do is, hey, we're going to try to give Wemby a bunch of different looks. Don't let him settle into the game, but you're only going to be able to do so much. The big thing about this game, which I still think is a shocker, and this is a much bigger story that we're going to keep getting into. De'Aaron Fox does not play this game with a sprained ankle. He is ruled out about an hour before tip-off. And De'Aaron Fox is terrific, right? And this is the pace of this game. This is where things are going to start changing and going the Thunder way as you get look. Because this is a guy who's, you know, you're taking 35 minutes away from a guy who's going to be the primary ball handler. And this pace, I don't know, as deep as the Spurs are, how you make up for that. So I fully expect this game to slowly start turning towards the Thunder. But the fact that he gets ruled out an hour before the game with a sprained ankle. Now, he sprained his ankle in game four, right? But played in game five. Played in game six. They've had a few days off. And here he is an hour before the game. Couldn't get loose. Couldn't play. You know me, because I'm always suspicious. There is something we're not being told about this. Because this doesn't make sense that you play in game four. That you sprain your ankle. Off day. You play in game five. Off day. You play in game off day. Off day. Off day. And now you can't play? Like, there's something we're not being told about this. And I don't mean it's something where I'm not getting to the point where, oh, hey, there's Kalshi's involved. No, I mean there's something we're
5: not being told about. I was waiting for you to drop a
3: this injury, about something that may have happened in between these times, mm-hmm. because it makes no sense that he gets injured in game four and he plays five and six, and now 3 days later, he can't play. There's something we're not being told.
5: Yeah, I thought you were going to go Jeff Kent, Clint Barmas. Go ahead. Yeah, folks can look those up. Falling off trucks or
3: didn't
5: carrying
3: Barmas
5: deer
3: drop
5: meat.
3: A bunch of meat?
5: Yeah, deer
3: yeah,
5: meat.
3: Yeah, yeah, yeah, yeah, yeah. He's got a bunch of meat on his
5: exactly.
3: foot.
5: Exactly,
3: yeah, yeah, yeah,
5: and,
3: yeah.
5: and slipped. And
3: oh,
5: had
3: you saw that, right? Oh, I dropped the deer meat on my foot.
5: Yeah, so you got a bunch of random injuries. But, yeah, potentially, right, during a workout, had an issue. We always await the extra level. But what have we had the consistent piece be in the NBA playoffs? One, home court advantage doesn't mean a damn thing. Mm-hmm. But two, the injury reports are nonsense.
3: Yeah.
5: This guy may come back. Hey, there he is the next day.
3: Yeah,
5: they're hoping for this game. All right, well, it's accelerated. Well, not really. That was all a lie. And in exit interviews, suddenly they're giving you the details of the injury. Luka Doncic. Just go on down the line. So for this to just say, okay, he couldn't get loose. Do we take it at the face value
3: I mean,
5: anymore?
3: Really,
5: I don't.
3: There's something we don't know. I mean, the players get injured and are ruled out of playoff games, not just because there's the stress of injuries that we get where, hey, it's a long season, you get into the first round of the playoffs, and a dinged up ankle suddenly turns into something for a whole series, right? That's one part of it. But there's another part in the playoffs where all of a sudden, how many times are we taken by surprise by hearing, what do you mean this guy's out? What do you mean he's out? Wait, Paolo Banchero's out? Wait, he's out? He's
5: out? Go back to Jason Tatum when he was ruled out for the Celtics in the earlier rounds, right?
3: I mean, Joe Mazzulla, he's
5: fine. He was supposed to be
3: fine.
5: He's going to play. And then all of a sudden, bam, he's out. And which gets into all those conspiracy theories when you talk about the projection and betting markets and everything else. but certainly in this case, he sits out, right? Jalen Williams is back. Could he maybe have come back last series if needed? Maybe. But it was all, no, it's trending well. He should, in theory, be back for game one. And then, as you mentioned, he and Alex Caruso, they were the first two to really make a dent. Caruso scored their first 7 points. They're doing different things defensively. And Williams is moving around very well and helping to orchestrate the offense while they try to uncork whatever they can from SGA as it goes on. But yeah, the injury reports, we always said it in the NFL, and now it's extended to pretty much every other sport. It's like, I take it with a grain of salt, and we'll see, right? We were talking with Steve DeSager before the show. The updates coming out of the Dodgers as related to Blake Snell and the loose bodies and what the procedure will be for him to go get this looked at. Like, there's a lot of questions you have as to how they describe this.
4: Oh, sure.
5: But what does it mean? That he's throwing in a month or 2 months or whatever the case may be until a guy comes back. It's all theory. But in this case, for De'Aaron Fox, yeah, I'd like a little more explanation here, a little more transparency, if you will.
3: Now, as the game, again, 4:44 to go in the third quarter, 66-63, Spurs the lead over the Thunder. We said it is the Alex Caruso game. And for really the first time since he was a Laker, when Alex Caruso, why is Alex Caruso the number one trending topic on Twitter every night? Why is he trend more than LeBron? Why is he trend more than AD? This is the Caruso game. Again, 16 points for Caruso, 4-for-7 behind the three-point line. And I'll go back to what we talked about a week or so ago, where, you know, you look back at the Lakers, they win the title in 2020 and they make a bunch of different moves and it doesn't work out. We talked about this a little bit with Marcus Smart, being able to sign a veteran, older veteran that can really, be a difference maker. Like, I don't know that the Lakers are over losing Alex Caruso. Caruso, since he's come to Oklahoma City, turned into an all-defensive player in the NBA, still a guy that can score 15 off the bench. He fills so many holes. And these are guys that are so incredibly valuable. But you think, well, how much can we spend on a guy like this? Where are you at? But a team like Oklahoma City, where you don't have to rely on him to play 35 minutes a night, because a worse team is going to say, hey, Caruso's good enough. He's going to start for us. And now, you know, hey, guess what? Maybe his effectiveness goes down. He's got to play more minutes. But when you can come off the bench and get the matchups you want, he looks like an all-star. You know where he is. Every time he is on the floor, he is hitting big shots offensively. You see that happen with TJ McConnell once in a while in the playoffs, but Caruso has been the gold standard of, hey, here's a team that is rich enough to have him come off the bench, and because of the matchups and the way they can deploy him, he looks like an all-star when he's on the floor.
5: Well, he spent those couple years in the third ring of hell, also known as playing for the Chicago Bulls, before becoming a member of a much better, more robust organization and top-down strategy, consistency, both in the evaluation of talent in the draft and how they operate free agency and, of course, work their rotations. So it brings out the best of him. And it's always the question, if he'd stayed in Los Angeles, is he this player? I don't know. He was a fan favorite.
3: Yeah.
5: Like, that's what he would have been come down as, because he wouldn't have been in the same role. Mm-hmm. He would have had to have been one of the key contributors.
3: But would he would have been this guy. He would have been this guy coming off the bench and being able to
5: push minutes.
3: But he
5: wouldn't have been, because the Lakers would have never had the group around him to where he could be that guy. He would have been forced into a primary role in those Lakers squads the last couple of years.
3: Yeah, but now if you go back to the last 2 years with Luka, it would have been a different story. Okay, well, now here's a different situation. Luka is in the backcourt starting now. Austin Reeves, the ascension of him. Remember, he was coming off the bench, then he'd be starting. So there would be no, I mean, he wouldn't be the last couple of years, he'd be coming off the bench in this kind of role.
5: But he might have been the guy sent with any value to Dallas to bring Luka here.
3: I mean it, man. It's just insane that when you think about that, the Lakers may not be over losing Alex Caruso. It's just crazy.
5: Caruso went to head
3: play like this.
4: Caruso!
3: Man, unbelievable.
5: I mean, he's been lamenting his loss all these years.
4: Come back to me.
5: I think there's a picture in his wallet.
3: Exit out by the Fresca, exit Swollen Dome, the Jason Smith Show with my best friend, Mike Harmon. 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Well, we'll have more on this game. 3 minutes to go in the third quarter. Spurs lead at 70-67. But we got more big stuff out of the NBA coming up next, right here. engineer, Jason and Mike, Fox Sports Radio.
2: And that is going to do it. 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Cavs.
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14: Fox Sports Radio, the Jason Smith Show with my best friend Mike Harmon. Going to the fourth quarter in Oklahoma City, it is the Spurs with a 7-point lead. No De'Aaron Fox has been okay for them so far.
15: Again, yeah, the kids are all right.
14: 80-73 is the lead. Wemby 21-13, no surprise there. Meanwhile, for the Thunder, it is still an Alex Caruso night. He has 19. SGA, your NBA MVP, 3 out of 10 for 10 points so far tonight for the Thunder. So
15: struggling.
14: On one side, you could say, hey, I'm feeling okay because we're going to the fourth quarter. He's not going to have that terrible a game. On the other hand, I'm going, wow, he's really struggling against this Spurs defense. So yeah, yeah. Pick your poison for the next 12 minutes.
15: Nah, it's going to be fun. They're up 14 and a half.
14: Okay. Right to the gambling.
15: Well. Odd factor, so it's curious. And we talked about it, you and I, before we got on air, just the radio broadcast for those couple minutes as we're finishing our commutes in, several times going, yeah, Wemby's just playing a zone, just kind of floating. He's not really guarding anybody, daring you to get hot from the outside.
14: Oh, yeah.
15: So we'll see if that continues into the fourth.
14: Oh, so more on this into the fourth quarter, but just a little bit more on SGA before we get into Ronda Rousey and Gina Carano. SGA, it comes out early. Shams Charania of ESPN lets it slip a day ago. SGA is going to win back-to-back MVPs. Now, this was supposed to be let go on the streaming on the game last night, and it was supposed to be announced there, and it was not. And I'm sure the league wanted to wait and have that announcement on the broadcast, better for the league. However, Shams saying what many insiders have said for the past few years, it's not my job to help the NBA, even though I could argue, well, it kind of is a little bit.
15: Just a wee bit.
14: You want to help the business of it, you know, but okay, but you do you. You're all about you. I understand that. That's what insiders are. So I get that. And there's been such a big backlash today of, oh, should he have saved the information? Should he have not? Is he beholden to working for a rights holder to be able to let it go, but it's not on their air? Does he owe it to help the sport? And I didn't see it from that perspective. I looked at it from this, and I looked at it from, this is streaming. Welcome to the NBA. This is what you've gotten involved in. This is stuff you have to police, right? You think everybody's going to be nice to you? This is what it's like. This is, you want to get in the NBA? You want to get the

0: nights here on Peacock and all. You want it? This is the NBA. This is stuff you got to deal with. All right. Now I want to see them say something. Or how do you not run roughshod over them the rest of the way? I know you're new to the game, but this is a welcome to the NBA moment. This is how you deal with it. When Woj was tipping picks in the NBA draft, yeah, NBA, everybody, they found a way to get around to say, okay, we're not tipping picks anymore, right? That was a big thing. And then suddenly the picks weren't tipped as much as they were. So this is now where I look at it as this is the game. You can like it, not like it, think that Shams should be able to hold back or, you know, but he's got information, so he's got to say it. But it's really, this is on you. You want it for your broadcast. This is the whole thing. You got to figure out a way. Welcome to the NBA.
1: Yeah, there's a couple of things to it. Number one, he was the prohibitive favorite in all betting markets. So I could have asked the guy at the end of the bar, and he would have been a really good source. Yeah. That SGA was winning MVP.
0: Yeah.
1: So if Shams had posted, here's how the voting went, right? No.

0: that was scheduled, and it went. He picked a.m. instead of p.m. for it, or something like to that effect.
1: Oh yeah, because that's what insiders do. Yeah. Oh, sorry, I just had to, I didn't know. I had the raw. I had a.m. instead of p.m. Sorry, guys.
0: To your point about the tipping of picks, here's the thing: those rights contracts, they're not so ironclad.
1: Yeah.
0: Right. So do enough stuff to piss off the league and the balance of monies that are coming in from all these new entities like Amazon. You're not just going to get slapped on the wrist. That's the potential where ESPN, ABC gets a little bit more than that if Shams keeps that up.
1: Yeah.
0: And we could talk about, you know, the insider role. Hey, I have information. I should go with it. And again, not a whole lot of specificity. If Mike Harmon of Fox Sports Radio posts that, yeah, SGA, he's going to win this.
1: Yeah.
0: We all knew that.
1: Right, but you're not an insider with access to inside information. You're not someone that can be told
0: sure,
1: that we're going to let that go.
0: Well, you don't know that. I could know someone that's in the league, and all I got to do, see, I was right.
1: Well, no. SGA is going to be named MVP. Okay, if you post, I spoke to someone, so my sources tell me.
0: The thing with the guy in the place.
1: That NBA sources tell me that he's going to MVP, then that's different. That's, okay, I talked to somebody, now this gets out, and how does this get out? Now, Shams, it's worse because this is a guy that you think, okay, he has the best basketball interests in mind, and when he does this, that's kind of dirty pool, but this is also ESPN battling against streaming. Everybody's battling with each other. That's why I say it's your welcome to the NBA moment. This is how the game goes. You think someone gets that, they're not going to do it. No, now you got to find a way to have that not happen when you want that on your air, when you have that.
0: Well, so, but that's becomes the question. It's the onus is now on the league if they care, right? Because this has always been leaked. Mm-hmm. It's all just a question of how much you want to get mad about it. In this case, it was, we're going to do this presentation as part of our inaugural run here on Amazon. So they got a little pissy about it and took their shots. And then Shams did his victory laps. Like, okay, this was a nothing, right? In terms of insider stories, for the most part, we've talked about it for a long time. Like, there are those that are kind of big stories, and then it goes, transactional, shrug, no. Move on. This was in the case of, all right, again, if he suddenly had the list, I can name names. This guy of insert entity X voted this 3, this 5, or he left SGA off altogether. Okay, now we got something. But in this case, he leaked it. Folks got mad, and we'll see if the league bothers to respond. But where it can be is if this continues, you're playing with fire a little bit when you're talking about the amount of money that gets spent on these rights.
1: Welcome to the NBA. That's well, you want in? You're in.
0: I hope it becomes a fight, though. You really do. I hope it's not just a bunch of media folks doing the verbal slap fight and, you know, poison pen of, oh, this is the sanctity of the awards ceremony. Who cares?
1: We got the recap and what to know about the Ronda Rousey-Gina Carano fight coming up next. But right now, time to find out what's trending in the wide world of sports. McGuy has been called the Shams Charania of Fox Sports Radio. When he knows something, he'll tell you. It's Steve DeSager.
2: The Cleveland Cavaliers are going to the NBA Finals. Oh, I'm sorry. That hasn't started yet?
1: Yeah. All right, Steve. Okay. And Steve DeSager's car has just been keyed, and it says, go, Knicks, go on the side.
2: By the way, you were talking about the MVP announcement. It's 2 straight years. SGA from Oklahoma City has won NBA MVP, if that's enough abbreviations for you.
1: That's good.
2: But every retired player who has won consecutive MVPs is now in the Hall of Fame. And Shai Gilgeous-Alexander has finished top 5 for MVP now 4 years in a row. So then you come into game 1 of the West Finals tonight, and he had 1 basket in the first half, 1 of 5 shooting. He'd gone 2.5 years with at least 2 field goals made in the first half of every game he'd played, 270 straight games in the playoffs, including playoffs, until tonight. And Victor Wembanyama and company are now up 87-77, 9 minutes to go in game 1 at defending champion OKC. Wembanyama, when he was on the court in the first half, his Spurs were a plus 15. They were a minus 8 in the 5 minutes with him off the court. Wembanyama has 25 points, 15 rebounds in this one, 45% shooting for the visitors, just 40% shooting for OKC, which was down 7-0 quickly. Fortunately, they do have Jalen Williams back in the lineup. 17 points for him tonight. The Thunder starter had missed their previous six games with a strained hamstring. Alex Caruso with 22 off the bench. It's now Spurs 87-80 at OKC with about 8 minutes to go in Game 1. The East Finals start Tuesday. Cleveland at New York. In the regular season, the Knicks won 53 games. Cleveland won 52 because New York beat them 2 out of 3 during the season. That's why tomorrow's game is at Madison Square Garden. The Cavs just dominated a Game 7 at top-seeded Detroit. In the NBA, by the way, there's been at least one Game 7 road winner in each of the last 11 seasons. The Pelicans' new head coach, Jamal Mosley, was just fired by Orlando after 5 years there. WNBA, Dallas won at home easily against Washington 92-69. There's a Game 7 to end the second round of the NHL playoffs, and they've just started overtime at Buffalo. The Sabres, who had trailed 2-0, are tied with Montreal 2-2. The New York Mets have gone nuts in extra innings. Top of the 12th, the lead is now 11-6 at the Nationals. Still a rain delay in Minnesota with the Twins up 3-0 on the Houston Astros in the bottom of the fifth, thanks to two Josh Bell home runs. Rockies 6-3 over the Rangers, bottom of the sixth. A's at Angels scoreless in the bottom of the fourth. Angels barely scored at all over the weekend against the Dodgers. I believe it was 31-3. They were outscored in the three games. Mariners have a Julio Rodriguez homer and lead 1-0 on the White Sox, bottom of the third. Diamondbacks got a first inning grand slam from Nolan Arenado, now lead the Giants 5-2, bottom of the third. And the Padres lead the Dodgers 1-0, bottom of the fourth, thanks to a first inning home run against LA starter Yoshinobu Yamamoto. Tampa Bay is still three games over the Yankees in the AL East. The Rays won 16-6 against Baltimore. Yankees held on 7-6 over Toronto. Victories for Boston and Miami. Philadelphia won its fifth straight. Milwaukee a 9-3 winner at the Cubs, beating Shota Imanaga. And Cleveland sent Detroit to another loss, 8-2 the final on FS1 tonight, the loss to Framber Valdez. While the Guardians have won 6 of 7, the Tigers have lost 11 of 13. Back to you.
1: Thank you, Steve-O. Jason Smith, Mike Harmon, live from the Fox Sports Radio studios. So, the Carano-Ronda Rousey fight this weekend.
0: Yay!
1: Talked about how excited I was to see it. Couldn't wait. Love the intros, everything about it. Awesome. Seeing them come in. We talked about Gina Carano's journey, and then it's over in 17 seconds. And Ronda Rousey goes in, tackles her, hits her a couple of times, gets her a little woozy, armbar, and it's over. As we talked about, not surprised at the result, right? Not surprised that Ronda Rousey won. I said, if it goes more than 90 seconds, I'll be stunned. Like, this should be Ronda Rousey in the first 30 seconds, and turns out 13 seconds she didn't need. I'm just going to win this.
0: It's just like old times, right? But Conor McGregor, Ronda Rousey, Mike Tyson, all the heavyweights in their
1: but
0: best.
1: That's the thing now, is again, like, and I feel like I got taken in, right? I feel like I'm a rube, and I got taken in again, because I told you, stuff like this, nostalgia-wise, I don't really care for, because it doesn't matter to me. I don't need to see Mayweather fight again, or Pacquiao, or any of, you know, anybody that's well past their prime, especially when it's going to be a money grab, and we spend all that time and effort and money for Pacquiao and Mayweather to just hold each other up for a few rounds and walk away and go, hey, we each made a lot of money. Now, Mayweather made $100 million, and Pacquiao made $50 million, whatever it was, but seeing Manny Pacquiao running out of the ring with smiles at the end of the fight, I said, okay, how much did he really exert himself? Mm-hmm. Right? Like, I mean, seriously,
0: we called it from a mile away.
1: In, right? Sure. But this is where I felt, okay, no, this is Rousey and Carano, and it just had that it factor about it. And then after 17 seconds, I said, I got taken in again, because it was obvious Ronda, like, to the point where I knew Ronda Rousey would come out like Ronda Rousey. She only knew one way to fight. She's not going to find a way to try to make it a longer fight. She's going to get in there right away, and this fight's going to end early, and it will end in Ronda Rousey's favor, because she's the much more seasoned fighter. She's younger, and Gina Carano had the last year and a half of not just getting in shape to fight, but losing 100 pounds. It's hard to prepare for a fight. Gina Carano looked like, you know what, I'm just going to go in, I'm going to lose, I know I'm going to lose, but in the end I'm going to get paid. And after 17 seconds, she's smiling in the ring, like less than 30 seconds after the fight is over, and that's it. And I felt like, you know what, I just got taken in again. Because right away you find out Ronda Rousey got $2 million and Gina Carano got $1 million. And I'm like, okay, not quite the purse that Mayweather and Pacquiao got, but still, I felt like I just watched another money grab, and I feel like a rube because I got taken in again by this, because that's exactly what it was.
0: Well, it's part of what we talked about on Friday leading into it. The only way I thought Carano could realistically win would maybe be the catcher, right, on that initial drive and push through. And we saw the video from their training rooms in the moments before. All right, here's the last look into the, and it was literally Rousey doing that move to her sparring partner. 15 seconds, I think, is what they timed it at.
1: Yeah.
0: As they're doing the voiceover and talking about, and that's what I would expect, that kind of move. And lo and behold, moments later, that's what we got. Regina Carano, right? She had the lawsuit against Disney and all of that went through. That got settled. Trying to make her name again. This was a way to get yourself thrust it back into the limelight. Ronda Rousey, one of the things that was hanging in the balance. She's also got a biopic that is in the offing off her memoir. So this is a nice tie a bow on it, isn't it? The last time she's in a ring. Hey, everybody, good to see you. Yeah. And I went in 17 seconds. A nice full circle moment to when she was dominating the women's division and setting the world on fire, going back when you were trying to figure out, hey, would she get with the kid? That kind of thing. So, look, I like the nostalgia part of it and all these circumstances because we get to go back and look at the progression, right? Mm-hmm. We go back to the beginning. We go back through the trials. We go back to the comebacks and all of those kind of things. And if nothing else, we put ourselves back in those years for a moment. And I think there's some value to that. You don't want to live there, right? You don't want to stay in those moments, but it's good to have those snapshots of what was going on when that fight went down, the year, the month, whatever's going on in your personal life and in the greater sporting universe. And then you get back to reality. And this puts you back to reality of she's finishing her career, Rousey saying, hey, I got one more W, and Carano saying, look at me, I'm ready for Hollywood again. All of that's good, right? We made up. And if you feel like you got, it's okay. It's like every other relationship. You get burned, you got to get back on that horse, buddy, and find the next bit of nostalgia to cling to.
1: What do you got, Frostberg?
3: Did you really think Jake Paul was going to be honest with the fight? I mean, come on.
1: Well, he wasn't. He didn't get
3: in. That was the biggest money grab since the last biggest money grab.
1: He didn't get in the hexagon, so it wasn't, you know.
0: But all of these are the same drill. It's a made-for-TV event. It's just this side of...
3: The second I saw that guy's name on it, I was like, something shady is happening.
1: I just got sucked in.
0: This is how you get sucked into...
1: I know.
3: Get sucked into a Jets game.
1: That
0: is true.
1: Hey, listen. Hey.
3: You are fear-watching James Harden highlights as we speak.
1: I have no time for that because I have the Eastern Conference Finals tomorrow. I have Knicks in four starting tomorrow.
3: This is almost as fixed as Cavs Pistons was yesterday. You saw they ran an ad? Cavs Knicks?
0: They did. Yeah, they did they before.
1: Right. Yeah.
3: They were right.
1: I'm waiting for the Knicks. Did I tell you? You want to know something? You ready? You guys ready for this? Long Island Railroad.
3: A real ad, by the way.
1: Long Island Railroad went on strike today.
0: Yeah, they did.
1: Okay? LIRR on strike. Big story today, right? LIRR is on strike. Last time Long Island Railroad went on strike?
3: What happened?
1: 1994.
3: OJ.
1: Who was in the NBA Finals in 1994?
0: That is true. OJ did it that year.
1: Go, New York. Go. Hey, Mark Furman. Too soon, man.
3: Running?
0: Oh, yeah, Mark Furman.
3: Running Cavs Knicks before the game starts is next level.
1: Go New York. Go New York.
0: How much money do you think came in after that ad? That ad
3: is going to be for all of us when they get swept by James Harden.
1: Not happening, man. That is.

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1: You want to see Harmon's calves? How about Jason's Jets or Nick's onesie? It's all there, plus more.
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0: and hit that thumbs up icon and comment away.
1: You can comment on anything, and I mean anything.
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1: That is not John Cena.
0: Spurs trying to hold on, 91-86, 4.5 to go in the fourth quarter. Barnburner a game one, Spurs playing without De'Aaron Fox so far. They've been just fine. Meanwhile, Canadians and the Sabres, game seven of the Eastern Conference semifinal, spot against the Carolina Hurricanes in the offing for whoever comes up with the game-winning goal in overtime, and right now it is absolute insanity in Buffalo in overtime.
2: They had 10,000 of those beer Sabres ready.
0: But before we get to that, we have the play of the day. 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Well, and in 34 minutes, you have a stat line of 25-16-3. Doesn't matter if the game is over. Wemby, you get to be the play of the day.
3: Hassel with the basketball on the logo. Right side now. Caruso picking him up, spots Wembanyama, and he slams it down over the head of Holmgren. Inside, and Victor Wembanyama has got a first half double-double.
0: Now, Spurs radio on the call. Now, Frostberg, why Wemby for the play of the day?
4: Well, I've seen the ad.
0: Oh, okay, the ad. Okay, very good.
4: Seen the Spurs in the finals ad.
0: The Spurs in the finals ad. Whoa, I thought you meant like, you know, game two, Spurs with a 1-0 lead. I didn't know that. Oh,
4: well, I'm not wasting your time with that.
2: Yeah, hey. Fresh and salty after losing the MVP voting and the rivalry with Chet to this point. Wemby on a mission.
0: How about we have a Eastern Conference finals in hockey? You got a Carolina Hurricanes and who, Sabres?
4: Dude, I got the Canadians in the final.
0: Whoa.
2: He got the advanced press junket.
4: No, you see what I did there?
0: No, I see what you did there.
2: That was straight pass, and he left the S off for savings.
0: No. Again, I'll tell you what I told you 2.5 weeks ago. If it's not the Hurricanes and the Avalanche in the Stanley Cup final, something is wrong. Told you.
4: I've seen the ad.
0: All right, if you've seen it and you've seen the Hurricanes in it, that's great. If you've not, we got to talk. We got to talk here. So you've not seen a Cavs in the finals ad. You've just seen a Cavs-Knicks ad, right?
4: So far.
0: Okay, all right. Middle of game one, Knicks finals ad.
2: No, he's been staring down the television monitor, just waiting with bated breath for that.
0: So again, we'll have more on this coming up in a few minutes, I'm sure. In 10 minutes, we'll be breaking down game one again. Is it going to be the Spurs holding on? Meanwhile, speaking of breaking it down, Frostberg, if you did see an ad for the Eastern Conference Finals, we now know who the Carolina Hurricanes will play. And it is the team that I said 5 minutes ago, if I have to pick between the Sabres and the Canadians, I think I'd rather play the Canadians. I'm going to get my wish. The Canadians in overtime beat the Sabres 3-2. Oh, man, guys are throwing uniforms and throwing gloves everywhere. It is some kind of scene right now. Sticks are breaking on the ice. The Sabres are extremely – they just look like a 1,000-yard stare right now. The Canadians celebrating on the ice. Again, a final in overtime. Montreal wins it 3-2. So – now we know the final four in the NHL. We had the Golden Knights and the Avalanche. They'll start Wednesday, and then Thursday we'll get the Eastern Conference Final, the Carolina Hurricanes, and the Montreal Canadiens.
2: Yeah, we're watching the replay as it flows in. I mean, just not a lot of defensive pressure as they skated into the zone, able to get it straight on net.
0: Yeah, I can't tell if it got deflected on the way in. Newhook with the shot. No, it just looks like it was a flutter ball.
2: Just a flutter ball.
0: It looks like it just fluttered between.
2: Goes by.
0: Yeah, but between his glove and his pad. Yeah, just a flutter ball that goes between the glove and the pad, and that wins it.
2: Traffic in front to obscure the vision just a little bit. And
0: how many times do you hear, you know, you get to overtime, and it's one of those crazy, fluky goals that decides the Stanley Cup of
2: But, we always say, old rule of thumb, right? You coached your daughter's soccer team. What are you doing? Stop playing with the ball.
0: Yeah.
2: 18 passes is long protracted drive in the NFL. Yeah. Eventually, something bad's going to happen.
0: Yeah.
2: Just put the ball on net.
0: And that's the one thing.
2: Put the puck on net.
0: That's one thing I always say this. I said, you know what the prettiest sight is? You know, go around and go, oh, making a play. The prettiest sight is the goalie picking the ball out of the back of the net. The prettiest sight is the puck hitting the back of the net and you celebrate. Doesn't need to be a great play. Could be the biggest of garbage goals, but the urgency to get a shot on goal and get the puck in the net. I mean, that's what you saw right here. I mean, Newhook, he's got 7 goals so far in the playoffs. 7, a really good playoff. But this is one of those I don't think he even got it. I think it came off his stick funny. And you would see it right off. It's just floating blurring. Up. Yeah. And again, you see that sweet spot between the glove and the pad. And now it's the Canadians going on.
2: Yeah, it's like when the villains were trapped in that film in Superman 2 and they're floating in space.
0: Oh, in the prism.
2: Yeah. In their release. Yeah. Same thing here. It gets released into the back of the net. We got gloves flying, saltiness, that 1,000-yard stare because, once again, unable to take care of business on home ice this time.
0: Well, and you think about the journey of Terrence Stamp, right? He gets exiled to space, mm-hmm. but he comes back. Then he gets exiled again. Then he comes back as Chancellor Valorum. And what happens? He gets exiled after that. Like, that's been his whole career.
2: Well, in between that, he also sang a rendition of Billy Joel's Lullaby in a song.
0: I'm back, I'm exiled. That is the dude. Back, I'm exiled. What am I doing? It's my entire career. I'm back. Now I'm gone. I'm back. So, coming up next, again, I promise the best story of the weekend. Plus, are we talking about Wemby and the Spurs, or is it a big comeback for the Thunder? It is a 2-point game with 2 minutes left to go. The Spurs trying to hold on. 94-92. Boy, do we have something coming up next right here. Jason and Mike. Fox.
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7: Just over 30 seconds left in regulation of Game 1 of the NBA's West Finals at Oklahoma City. Spurs have just gone back in front 98-97 against the Thunder for OKC. Two-time MVP Shai Gilgeous-Alexander, in 40 minutes on the court, has 18 points, 5 of 18 shooting. Teammate Alex Caruso, 27 points off the bench. The Spurs' Victor Wembanyama, 25 points, 17 rebounds so far. Teammate De'Aaron Fox of the Spurs out tonight with a sprained ankle. The Pelicans' new head coach, Jamal Mosley, ex of Orlando. The second round of the NHL playoffs just ended with Montreal's overtime win at Buffalo, 3-2 in Game 7. Cardinals quarterback Jacoby Brissett did not attend the start of OTAs. He wants a pay raise. To Major League Baseball, Milwaukee beat the Cubs 9-3 in Chicago. Mets won in 12 innings at Washington. I'm Steve DeSager.
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13: 37!
12: And the Spurs have the 99-97 lead. Oklahoma City does have the basketball. A couple of possessions that neither team is going to want to write home about. The last minute and a half hasn't been great. In a tie game, the Spurs, a bad pass, entry pass from Dylan Harper to Victor Wembanyama gets stolen. SGA takes it down, gets somewhat blocked by Wemby. No foul is called. Wemby gets the rebound. Spurs take the ball down. Dylan Harper gets in trouble, falls down trying to dribble around his back. Chet Holmgren reaches in with less than a second to go on the shot clock, which is a horrible mistake. But Harper makes both free throws, so there's your last minute. But it is Thunder with the basketball. 37 seconds left to go. They trail 99-97.
5: Yeah, that sequence leading into the free throws, I mean, that was just fantastic pressure and defense. And I thought SGA got away with a reach, and then seconds later with 0.5 left on the shot clock, you get the Chet reaching across the body and is like, all right, just enough of him. Like, because we watched it live and just looking at it going, all right, was that enough? And then on replay, it's like, yeah, I guess he technically gets him. So he gets the foul. And
12: I mean, I think that foul call was because Harper, there had been a lot of contact in general. Like, Harper lost the ball, then was able to get it. There was a lot of body. There's a lot of bodies hitting. And then he lost control of the ball again, grabbed it. And I think there was just a lot of physicality.
5: It was
12: there.
5: Pretty sloppy.
12: And the thing is, Holmgren reaching in and then he pulls out, but you see he does get his arm around the front of him. So I get why the foul was called. It was more a bad decision. Like, you got to know where you're at the shot clock. Like, Chet's got to know, hey, this is not going to be something where they're going to get the ball. I can't commit a foul here and put him on the free throw. You can't put a guy in the free throw line when you foul him with less than a second to go on the shot clock. Like, that's a big mistake.
5: Yeah, but that's one that, I mean, you don't know that the red light's about to pop on, right? You're just playing defense through, and I'll give Chet credit. He was still playing defense. Because oftentimes, how often have we lamented in this NBA season, guys just quitting on that end of the court? So I'll give him at least the point for the effort as we watch the big play here as the Spurs look to respond.
12: 11 and a half seconds left to go. SGA with the ball, surprise, gets to the free throw line. Makes them both. It's a 99-99 game with less than 20 seconds left. Spurs with the ball. They get it to Wemby just inside the arc. It's been a two-man game basically every single time down the floor the last couple of minutes, whether it's either Steph Castle and Wemby or it's Dylan Harper and Wemby. And Wemby backs his defender off, couple of moves in the lane, a big spinning one-hander, and it's a 101-99 lead. Timeout Thunder.
13: Fox Sports
12: with
13: Radio
12: 11 and a half seconds left to go. The Spurs are 11 seconds away from stealing game one of the Western Conference Finals.
5: Yeah, just backing in the low post when you get that, and it becomes the low post really fast when you're 7 feet nine, and you go moving in like that. Nobody's standing in, right? Chet doesn't have the body to do it. Jalen Williams back doing his best and has had a pretty good night overall, but in that position, you're just going over the top, right? It's the old Kareem skyhook and some of the centers we've seen where that height advantage just comes in and he rattles it home for the two-point lead as we get a timeout on the side for the Thunder here. But for Victor Wembanyama, just a ridiculous night with his now what, up to 27-17,
12: 3 assists, got a couple of blocks. Like, maybe they don't need De'Aaron Fox. Maybe he's been holding them back.
5: No. Well, I mean, because that's the thing. You got 34, 13, and 12 from Castle and Harper. Problem is, Castle's also got 9 turnovers in the game. It has allowed them to keep, even with SGA held down for much of this game, being able to make it happen.
12: 3.1 seconds left now on the clock. We have a brand new game at 101 apiece. SGA with the darting drive to the basket
13: has a defender one-on-one outside the arc, and really a great play by the Oklahoma City Thunder because they cleared the entire left side. Surprisingly, all the flow goes the other way, and SGA is one-on-one with Steph Castle. And look, Steph Castle's too far out on him, right? Steph Castle's a terrific defender, right? Why say this is the number one pick, the guy that I would have taken number one overall, you're welcome. But he's too close to SGA when SGA gets the ball behind the arc, and so he's able to drive by him. The left-handed layup goes in, so now it's a tie game at 101 apiece, but timeout on the floor. It's going to be an easy inbound for the Spurs. They have a chance to win this game. 3.1 seconds left. Plenty of time to get a good shot. But that defensively, I think this is where I think Steph Castle, if you're looking at that play again, if I needed to be a little further away from him. Like, I know you want to go in and try to get the steal, but remember, they're going to try to ISO you on that side of the floor, and they're going to try to not have a lot of traffic for SGA. You got to know, I can't be that close to him. And I think that was a mistake by Castle.
5: Well, I think you're also expecting, as you've rightly done, that you've seen Victor Wembanyama be able to erase from the backside. So even if you get beat up top, that secondary help, that second wave is generally there. In this case, they were spread out on the court just enough that there was nothing there. Now, at the end of that play, you saw SGA go to the ground, and I got to think in a lot of households in the greater San Antonio area, there were a lot of people wondering if Castle got just enough body to where they were going to get a nice generous whistle on that play. It did not come.
13: Can you imagine?
5: Just one.
13: So we are headed to overtime at 101 apiece. They got the ball into Wemby. Wemby had a couple of dribbles, and then his shot is sent packing by Chet Holmgren. It wasn't quite the play I think the Spurs had drawn up, because Wemby kind of looks like he has to freelance a little bit and has to go to his weak side, but he turns around with a shot to the right around the left elbow. I don't think he's really got possession of the ball the way he wants to. And Chet gets up in the air just enough and gets enough on the basketball to alter the shot. I'm sending it back into the front row. More that I got the top of my hand on the ball that sends it back and sends this game to overtime, 101 apiece.
5: Yeah, it's the old AC Earl. Keep it in play and get a break going the old way. Talking old Iowa Hawkeyes basketball, shot block leader in the Big Ten for all those years. But in this case, Wemby never really, as he brings the ball up, it kind of gets hit. So he's kind of like half controlling, just trying to get something up. And Chet was playing a good zone defense in the under center. So it was very easy to just come and get the tip.
13: I mean, these are two of the biggest, best bigs that we've seen in the NBA. Like, this is like going back to the Yao Ming and Shaq early in the 2000s, when we thought that could be a rivalry that goes for years. I know SGA gets all the attention, but look, Chet's number one pick in the draft for a reason. And, you know, this big block right here on Wemby. I mean, look, Wemby's become the best player in the league, and now he's going to get, it's good that SGA is winning the MVP this year, because I think Wemby's going to rip off like maybe three or four in a row.
5: Potential certainly there.
13: Kind of like Jokic did. But you realize that this rivalry with the Spurs and the Thunder, even though we're seeing it for the first time, there is so much in place for this to be something that runs the Western Conference for years. SGA is still a young, budding two-time MVP. Wemby is just starting. Chet is young. Like, this could be the next decade in the Western Conference.
5: Well, that was one of the fun videos making the rounds earlier. You and I talking a little ahead of the show from 2019, some international competition where Wemby has a huge game but falls out. Chet hits a free throw late. They win, and he wins the MVP. And so you've got the birth of this back and forth, right? We go to the draft. We've got all these other things and some of the accolades that come out of it. And now here we stand in the Western Conference Finals, Game 1. And Wembanyama's had a magnificent game, but in the final seconds gets the ball down low, and Chet's able to erase it. Look, we get free basketball. We got some free hockey spoiling the Chris Berman, you know, let's go Buffalo pregame speech and everything else. But now we get these heavyweights going, and SGA has been a bit more active here in the fourth quarter, a little more ability and space to get to the rack. So we'll see. Overtime records, regular season. Spurs only got there twice, 1-1, Thunder 5-0.
13: I mean, really, this has become the rivalry of the next decade of the Western Conference.
5: Now, you mentioned the big men. That's when I liked centers. You know, now it's the positionless NBA. I want, and I like that Wemby's stat line includes only 1 3-point attempt. Yeah. I want my guy. Every shot's contested. Is it blocked? Was it a clean block? I each other in the low post.
13: So we're headed to overtime. We'll have more on this game coming up. Again, 101-101, game one of the Western Conference Finals. But I promised this a few minutes ago. You want the best story of the weekend in sports, okay? This is the best
5: in
13: story.
5: Sports.
13: In sports. Oh, it's the best story.
14: The Dodgers sweeping the Angels?
13: That was a big
5: 31-3.
13: So
14: 31-3?
13: So this is whatever.
5: Yeah, they kicked that extra field goal just out of spite.
13: Every time I think my dad, like, okay, you know, now he's getting older. He's in his late 70s. I got to watch out for him. He does something like he did yesterday, and okay, I can't underestimate him, right? So yesterday is the final game, Subway Series, Mets and the Yankees, right? Now, the game's not on TV, but I'm kind of keeping track on the radio, listening a little bit. It's Sunday afternoon, and my dad comes over when it's late in the game. And my dad lives 3 minutes from us, right? So he lives 3 minutes. The game was 6-3 Yankees for a long time. So I know in the bottom of the eighth inning, after the bottom of the eighth inning, he left to come over.
5: He's going
13: to
5: come over
13: for the ninth inning of the Mets game, right? Yeah. He comes over. The first he does when he comes in, he goes, hey, still 6-3? And I go, yeah, still 6-3, ninth inning. I was upstairs, but now I'm down. You're over, and we're visiting, and we're hanging out. He comes over to see Zoe every few days, you know, every couple of days he comes over to see how she's doing. So Zoe comes downstairs. We're talking, visiting for like, you know, 15 or 20 minutes. And so the game's going. I'm not thinking about it because we're just hanging out, and we're talking. And so after about 15 minutes, my dad checks his phone. You know, he's checking his phone the whole time. I'm not checking my phone. We're sitting there all talking, and Zoe's telling stories about the week, and my dad's checking his phone, and I'm not checking. I'm like, it's 6-3. We've lost the last 91 games that we've lost after the eighth inning. What am I worried?
5: What's
13: right?
5: One more, yeah.
13: So he's checking his phone. And after about 15 minutes, he goes, all right. He checks his phone. He goes, all right, I'm going to go. I go, what? Stay. We're going to hang us. No, I'm going to go. I got some stuff to do. I said, but Dad, it's okay. He goes, no, I'm going to go. Leaves. And he leaves. All right. And he says, Miss Jean. He calls, because that's your middle name is Jean. Miss Jean, I'll see you later. All right, I'll see you later. He goes, yeah, call me tomorrow. We'll figure out who we're putting for the streak that we do on MLB.com. Yeah, that's fine. So my dad leaves. I go get my phone and I check. And it was 2 minutes ago that Tyrone Taylor hit the home run to tie the game and send it to extra innings. My dad saw it, knew that they weren't winning, and didn't want to sit there and have me go, ah! So he left rather than sit there and go, we just tied it. We're going to the 10th inning. It's tied 6-6. Of course, the Mets went on to win in extra innings. But he saw Taylor hit the home run. I know he did. And then he left. So before I could check and know about it, like, Dad, stay. Because he knows if he stays, I'm going to check my phone at some point or turn the TV and I'm going to see it. So he decided to leave going, I don't want to be here when Jason realizes the game's tied.
5: How quickly after he left did you realize this? How quickly?
13: 2 minutes. Because as soon
5: you went straight
13: left,
5: to
13: check the game. I didn't check it because I knew
5: you,
13: something. When he left, because my dad is like that. My dad's like Kramer. He shows up and then it's like, I gotta go. Okay.
5: It's like a former colleague of ours that would call you and then 2 minutes later go, I gotta go.
13: I just wanted to check and see the end of the game. Because then we're getting ready to go out and make plans for the rest of our day. Because it's like, you know, 2 o'clock in the afternoon. And I'm like, okay. And I check right away. I go, because I see Tyrone Taylor all of a sudden is the number one trending topic on Twitter. Tyrone Taylor. Oh my God. Zero at home. I go, that happened 2 minutes ago, Dad. You knew, Dad.
5: Did you call?
13: I just texted him a picture of Tyrone Taylor after the game was over.
5: Okay, good.
13: So he knows. Like, okay. Yeah, it's like he knows.
5: And then you sent the De Niro Fockers thing where I'm eyeing you. I'm watching you.
13: I'm watching you, Dad. I'm watching you. So again, there's my dad. I'm like, oh, he knew. 3 minutes to go in overtime. There's a coach's challenge right now. You have not really missed anything. The Spurs got a bucket from Steph Castle. They lead it 103-101. Still 3 minutes to go in overtime.
5: Now, that possession was odd because they called a foul on Mitchell when Castle spun into him.
13: Yeah.
5: And he was standing straight up and gets knocked. And like, okay, and then it's foul. So the ensuing possession, you get the big dunk and then ultimately side out after a challenge.
13: So it is a 105-101 lead now for the Spurs. Wemby gets an offensive rebound after a long three misses. Goes in for the follow, so a four-point lead now, 2:40 left to go. Wemby now at 29-19 and two blocks. So when we come back, are we talking about Alex Caruso and the suddenly dangerous bench from the Oklahoma City Thunder coming back? Or is it Wemby and the Spurs stealing game one? Keep it right here. A Western Conference final for the ages is just getting going. That's next right here. 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
8: Fox Sports Radio, The Jason Smith Show with my best friend Mike Harmon. Wow. You can say right now, 0.7 wow. of a second left in overtime, and it looks like we're going to double overtime.
9: This is what
8: because Victor Wembanyama hits what's basically a logo three to tie the game at 108. Now, this has been the possession before. Wemby tried to keep it alive by himself. He couldn't. Ball was knocked out of bounds. It looked like he was trying to keep it there. Caruso was able to throw it out of bounds off of him. Wemby fought off three players and still almost kept the possession. He was really mad. You can tell that this is pissed Wemby, right? And pissed Wemby is a bad Wemby. Comes down early in the shot clock, the next possession, down three with less than 30 seconds left to go. And again, his best Damian Lillard impression.
10: Castle to Wemby, rising deep three. We win! Victor Wembanyama, 6 feet behind the line, ties the game at 108.
8: He got the wee-wee in there. Victor Wembanyama, wee-wee! This was officially
9: incredible.
8: A 27-footer by Wemby, but it looked like it was way longer than that. It's like when you see that home run was like 580 feet. No, officially it was 505. No, it was longer than that. 27 feet, but it looked like it was about a 30 footer. Cause again, he was a little bit to the left. If he was in this, if he was in the center of the court, it looked like he would have actually been on the Oklahoma City logo.
7: It's all about the estimated delivery. And as we tell this tale, as years go on, it'll become a 35 footer.
8: Yeah.
7: Right. Because he's short and has to heave it.
8: Mm-hmm.
7: Whereas okay, Wemby, sure. He's kind of reaching over.
8: Yeah.
7: So you take feet away.
8: I think a couple of years it's going to be more. Remember when Wemby had that when he was under his own basket and he chucked it all the way down? That's how it's going to go?
7: It was amazing, right? Right. They pull up three from where he did. I'm like, again, I like my seven-footer plus in the low post, but if they can do that too, damn, you're screwed.
8: But look, I got something for you right now for Wemby. You see this logo three that ties the game, that sends it to double overtime. And it's fortunate enough in sports when we get to see the greatest, if not the greatest player of all time play, right? If it happens to fall at the time when you're alive, you get to see it. We're seeing it right now with Shohei Ohtani in Major League Baseball. Best baseball player any of us have ever seen. No one could pitch, hit like him, what he's doing, rewriting the record book every single day. No one's like this. He's the best player any of us have ever seen, and you can argue that he's the best player we have ever seen. It's almost time, and right now it is time, to look at Wemby the same way that he's a one of one, right? And Wemby's still young enough in his career. He has not done much yet to say, oh, is he the greatest basketball player? No, look, we got the Jordan, LeBron, Bill Russell, all this, but it's time to treat Wemby like he is Ohtani. He is one of one. What we're seeing that he can do, I mean, you see a center. You got a guy 7'5" who's saying, give me the ball. I'm taking a heat check three from 30 feet out. Nobody else can do that, man. Like, it's one thing to see Lillard do it. Okay, Lillard doing it. That's great. Okay, well, SGA. To see Wemby do something like that, it's time to understand he is that one of one. He is not just, boy, look at what you do and your jaw drops. You can see there every time he does something on the floor, you shake your head and go, I've never seen anything like that before in my life. He is one of one like Ohtani.
7: Now, obviously, we haven't seen any of the footage or we've got very sparse footage when we go back to the days of Wilt and Russell and some of their battles and all of that going back 50 years. But you watch this and it's how he affects things on both ends of the court. And we go back some of that Hakeem Olajuwon, but not with the same distance, right? Wasn't stepping out for 3-point shots, but, you know, was a very good shooting center while still being a dominant defensive player. You remember that from the 94 finals, yeah? Mm. And then going down the way and so many through the years, you know, Shaq couldn't hit a free throw, certainly had no jump shot, but you talk about the disruptive and destructive force that he was. Watching Wembanyama flow on both ends of the court, I don't want to be victim to hyperbole, but it's awful hard because we watched that three-pointer and none of what we said off-air would have been usable. Both of us had to be bleeped. It's like, because right away you're in the stand screaming along with what you just watched, which is why the announcer, as he did the wee-wee, almost is like, all right, is he trying to cover himself up from saying what he really wants to?
8: And that's the thing, is that we've seen Wemby make amazing plays, right? We see, look, at being 7'5", maybe he's taller now, maybe he's 7'9", maybe he's 8 feet tall. We've seen him make big plays defensively. We've seen him hit step back and hit threes. We've seen him make big plays down low. We've seen him do all of these things, right? And it's a wonder to see it. But that play specifically, I'm stopping and I'm taking a big heat check three that because I'm mad. And give me the ball from here. A 7'5 center hits a shot like that. That's the moment. I think that's the moment for even the most staunchest of believers that, okay, Wemby's just a big guy. Even the most staunchest of non-believers have to say, we are seeing something that Giannis was never able to do. As good as the seven-footers, as talented as they've ever been in their career, as dominant as Shaquille O'Neal was, we've never seen anything like this. And that three, that's the such a big head shake moment where you have to just admit to yourself, this is greatness unlike what I've seen. Unlike what I've seen, this is greatness.
7: Yeah, because you got to celebrate the greatness of what Jokic has been. Clearly not the same defender, but offensively doing a lot of crazy ass stuff with that body type and from whence he came, right? He was not the chosen one. He was the guy drafted during a Taco Bell ad in the second round of the draft, okay? Whereas Wemby has been the chosen one for a while, and then it becomes the old, let's pray to the basketball gods that we get to see this come to fruition and that he's healthy. And I would argue the three was something. The sequence he's had the last couple times down, even better, right? A driving dunk. And then on the ensuing possession from OKC, he gets a rebound, looks around, and instead of finding Castle, finding anybody else to bring the ball up, just says, to hell with it, I'll do it myself, drives in the lane to where he's ultimately fouled and put to the line again. So just an insane sequence.
8: You know, the thing is, that possession you talked about with Wemby, he makes the three the next time down, gets the ball behind the arc, goes up like he's going to shoot the three. And of course, the defender's got to close on him because, you know, the dude just made one from 30 feet out. And, you know, Wemby, two steps.
7: That's
8: for
7: it.
8: A dunk. Two steps. He takes one dribble, two steps, and he's in for an easy dunk. Like, this is not even like, well, it's an easy dunk for Wemby. And it's anything the guy can do, he does. And again, because it's weird, because he's one of one. Is what this looks like right now to me. And again, I'm prisoner of the moment. I'm prisoner of the moment right now with Wemby in this game. It's 112-108 with 2.5 to go in double overtime.
7: Spurs in four.
8: Right.
7: Against the Knicks.
8: is that when Michael first ascended to winning championships, right? Nobody thought that Jordan was going to become the player and the absolute winner that he was. 6-for-6 in the NBA Finals, interrupted only by his retirement. And he was, for his first few years in the league, he was an incredible scorer, but he got sent home in the playoffs because the team around him wasn't great, and he was maybe a better version of Dominique Wilkins, right? This guy can score a ton of points. He's got 60-point games, but in the end, yeah, he's a one-man show, but look at the teams around him, right? The Pistons are going to beat him. The other teams in the East, the Celtics, are going to beat him. He's a one-man show. And then he finally gets to the finals, and it's the Lakers. And you're like, okay, this is where the Lakers are going to show them who's boss, right? This is where we understand, okay, it's great. They finally beat the Pistons, right? Because the Pistons beat them the year before. Then they beat the Pistons. That's great, but this is still Showtime Lakers, and the Lakers get a championship. Yeah, Jordan's been great, but this way. And what happens? It's got to be the shoes. It's the Bulls in five, and that starts the Michael Jordan era in the NBA. And I almost feel like this is kind of a minor version of it where, yeah, Wemby's great, but here are the champs. Here's the Thunder. SGA, now newly minted, at least by Shams, back-to-back MVP. This is the best team in the NBA this year. And you're seeing this game with Wemby where it is becoming, okay, now it's really Wemby's world. And SGA has now been a supporting player in this drama most of the game here. And it's just, it's the game where people are going to remember this is where Wemby became that guy, whether you thought he was the best coming in, whether you thought he was becoming the best. Like, this feels like that kind of moment for Wemby.
7: Well, he's still pissed he didn't win the MVP 24 hours ago on Prime. So given the opportunity in front of a large NBC and Peacock audience, said, my turn. And once after another, you know, what's funny is you mentioned the Bulls beating the Lakers all these years later. You know what it's always? Well, he ran over some old Lakers team.
8: Yeah.
7: Magic Johnson had just turned 32.
8: Yeah. What's that
7: the
8: like?
7: These guys weren't exactly, you know, on watchers.
8: They were a huge favorite going into that series. Like, this was going to be the Lakers were going to, and I still vividly remember the commercial after it ended, you know, the shoes, the Air Jordan commercials, and Diane Cannon, she and Jack Nicholson were the biggest Laker fans, like on TV all the time. Diane Cannon was a huge
7: actress. I celebrated her whole catalog.
8: In the 80s, 90s.
7: Yeah.
8: And I remember the last shot of the commercial with all these shots from the NBA Finals, and it's Diane Cannon just sitting in the stands with her Laker pom-poms going, it had to be the shoes. Right, like that was the end of it. That was the birth, the real birth of the Jordan era in the NBA. Was now he's not just a regular season guy that's going to give us these headlines and these great performances. Now, whoa, now he just won the title, and now it's what can't he accomplish? Right, we still thought we could put him in a box a little bit where, yeah, he's Jordan, but we've seen these great teams. Great teams beat great players. No, not anymore. And Jordan was able to, you know, that was the first of three in a row for the Bulls winning it. And I kind of, again, I kind of feel like this ascension of the Spurs, like, has gone so fast this year. Cause you remember, I don't want to, you know, I don't like to remind people this too much. Cause, you know, but I did pick the Spurs to go to the NBA finals before the season started. I said, Wemby's going to become the best player in the league. It's going to happen this year. Don't be surprised. And all of a sudden, this Spurs getting great. They were really good all year, but then that last month, when, you know, basically the Thunder's on cruise control, the Spurs showed you we're hitting that next level. We are deep. We have the players already around Wemby, right? Like Dylan Harper starting tonight for De'Aaron Fox. And despite the turnovers in the backcourt, which is really what's keeping the Thunder in this game, their support players have played extremely well. And Wemby now is the cherry on top of the sundae.
7: Yeah, you've got six guys in double figures. Johnson off the bench, the sixth man of the year, giving him some lift as well. But everything you said about Wembanyama, it's just been absurd to watch this evolution. I mean, the way the Spurs have built their roster, it's so good that they're changing the rules to the tanking and the draft process and what you can do in terms of top fives and everything else. So it'll be a fun battle. This is just game one here in double OT that we've been treated to thus far. You had an flagrant called on Shea Gilgeous-Alexander to extend it to a 4-point lead, and now trying to fight back here with about a minute 20 left.
8: This is a classic game. Jalen Williams has just hit a three. Welcome back, Jalen Williams. He's got 26. SGA has got 24. Caruso's got 30 off the bench. It's a 1-point game with a minute left to go. This is an absolute classic. For more on tonight, well, first of all, what do you got, Frostberg?
9: What if I were to tell you none of this matters?
8: Oh, yeah, because the Knicks are going to win the finals.
9: No, I've seen the ad.
8: Oh, you've seen the ad. Oh, what does the ad say?
9: Spurs in the finals.
8: Okay. listen, so much drama to get to tonight. And, of course, Steve DeSager is going to bring you nothing bigger than the Mets' huge extra innings win over the Nationals and also a little bit of the NBA. Right now, Steve-o.
11: Actually, I had something on the Mets, and it's been trumped five times over. There is so much going on tonight. We had a Stanley Cup Game 7 go to overtime. We've got this NBA West Finals opener in double overtime, and we've got a no-hit bid in progress in Anaheim. We mentioned earlier how awful the Angels are this year, and they've lost six straight. They're getting no-hit at home with two outs in the bottom of the eighth right now, but it's a 0-0 game with the A's. And the Athletics pitcher tonight, JT Ginn, was a Mets second-round draft choice in 2020 out of Mississippi State.
8: Wait, Ted Ginn is pitching this
11: thank
8: game?
11: You. No,
8: wow.
11: No,
8: thank you. I know he's fast. Okay.
11: But then he was traded a couple years later to the A's for Chris Bass and had an ERA for the Athletics of over 5 last year. But against the Angels, he's tossing a no-hitter. And now he's walking off the mound. I guess he's just ended the eighth inning. So 7 2/3 scoreless. And at that point, it was 10 strikeouts, 1 walk, and 98 pitches thrown. This is incredible. Meanwhile, with the game at Oklahoma City, Spurs have just scored again, and they take a 120-114 lead against the Thunder. Only 22 seconds left in double overtime. Victor Wembanyama, at age 22, is now the youngest player ever to have a playoff game with at least 35 points, 20 rebounds. The old mark was set by Kareem in 1970. Wembanyama with 41 points and 22 rebounds in this game. 6-point lead late in double OT. This is only the opener of the best of 7. Dylan Harper gets the start and has 22 points for the Spurs. Out tonight with a sprained ankle was De'Aaron Fox. The 2-time MVP for the Thunder, Shea Gilgeous-Alexander, 24 points on 7 of 23 shooting. He does have 12 assists, 5 steals. I should say on the winning side, Stephon Castle has 11 assists, 11 turnovers. And it's looking like his team is going to win this game.
8: He might have a quadruple-double by the time it's all said and done.
11: Stay tuned. I'm rooting for a third overtime. The Pelicans' new head coach is Jamal Mosley, who was just fired by Orlando. The NHL had a Game 7 go overtime to end the second round tonight. Montreal blew a first-period 2-0 lead, but did win in OT at Buffalo, eliminating the Sabres 3-2. The East Final will start Thursday against Carolina in Raleigh. Cardinals quarterback Jacoby Brissett did not attend the start of OTAs. He wants a pay raise. The Steelers officially re-signed quarterback Aaron Rodgers. He practiced today as their OTA offseason workouts began. And we can update that no-hit bid for the A's. The game has gone to the ninth inning, and the Angels are 0-24 at the plate. 10 strikeouts, one walk. The game is scoreless in Anaheim with the Athletics and the Angels. Meanwhile, pitchers duel in San Diego. Padres homered in the first, and they're up 1-0 top of the eighth against the Dodgers. A Padre win would put them in first place by a half game over L.A. Yoshinobu Yamamoto with 7 innings, 8 strikeouts, 107 pitches for the Dodgers. Michael King, 7 scoreless innings, 9 strikeouts, 100 pitches for the Padres. And yes, the Mets in 12 innings won at Washington. 16-7 the final, and there was a Sarah Langstad on the Mets game tonight because they scored 10 runs in the top of the 12th, which is not only a Mets record for an extra inning, it's the most runs scored in an extra inning for anybody in the majors since the record was set in 1983. Texas had a 12-run extra inning in the top of the 15th. Back to you.
8: Thank you, Steve.
10: We win!
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0: Thunder, what could the Thunder absolutely have left after losing a game like this with this kind of performance from Victor Wembanyama? An unreal night, an unbelievable game, superlatives, numbers, stats. Can't wait to continue to break it down for you. That's coming up next right here. The night Wemby may have become Michael Jordan. That's coming up next right here. Jason and Mike, Fox Sports Radio.
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2: 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They're taking selfies and oversharing. 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It's about listening. Listening to what's actually happening with our fellow veterans. 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If only we can pick up the trail. 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

0: friend Mike Harmon. Classic double overtime goes to the Spurs, 122-115. Victor Wembanyama. Clutch play, none bigger than his logo three to send the game to double overtime at 108. He finishes with 41 points, 24 rebounds, three assists, three blocks. There's other big numbers, other superlatives from other players tonight. There's a lot of drama to get to. This is an absolute thriller. But it's Wemby's night right now, 122-115. And I'll tell you, like tonight, we just saw not just what the present of the, but we saw what the future of the NBA, the next few years, is going to be. It's like when Skynet became self-aware in the Terminator, and it was like, well, hey, we had a great run up until now. Like, teams are saying, well, we had a great run up until now, but, oh, Wemby's become Wemby. Oh, boy. All right, good luck. Now, I told you, hey, when the Knicks beat the Cavaliers, Knicks in four, hey, we match up well against the Spurs. We're already beat them for the IST. Now I don't want to play the Spurs. Now, I'd rather
1: have
0: the Thunder now.
1: A couple of things. Past performance not indicative of future results. For some, maybe the incentives of the IST were bigger. Just bringing a championship to New York meant that much more. Or the financial incentives of being crowned champion, all of those things. But it's also a squad, as we've talked about a lot. Spurs, very young squad, still rounding into shape and getting to know each other from that perspective. And when you get to the playoffs, all bets are off. And just looking at some of the grid and the breakdown from the second half and the two overtime periods, just a level of absurdity reached. And here's the thing. Who the hell on the Knicks is defending this guy? Assuming, just because I'll give you that,
0: yeah.
1: Assuming you actually beat the Cavaliers.
0: Ewing.
1: You're going to bring him back?
0: Oh,
1: in?
0: Let's see him run up and down the court. Yeah, Ewing. No. I mean, like, we're gonna find a way to go back and clone Ewing. So it's gonna be pre bad knees Ewing who's gonna be on Wemby.
1: Yeah, that happened pretty fast though. Yeah, I mean, those knees went.
0: Yeah, but now I think you can clone pretty fast.
1: Can you go quickly? I mean, Danhausen did it really fast at Backlash.
0: No, I think you can clone pretty quick.
1: So maybe
0: now
1: you can do that.
0: Yeah, like I think years ago it was like, well, it's gonna take a few months, maybe a whole year to clone a sheep. Now I think you can do it in like 10 minutes.
1: The problem is even when he did it, they were a bunch of mini Danhausens, so I don't think that helps you in terms of guarding Wemby.
0: I need a prime Ewing. How long do you have? Give me 10 minutes. I'll have it for you right now. Oh, okay, great.
1: Somewhere out in the desert, that may happen. We just saw an ad in the commercial break for a convention out in the Coachella Valley where we could meet all the wizards about all the UFOs, aliens, and whatever else. Maybe they've got the answers for us.
0: Man, I mean, watching Wemby tonight, it's really, again, there is prisoner of the moment to be said with them. Not saying there isn't, but it just tonight just felt different. This game just felt different. Nationally televised game, a rivalry that could run the Western Conference for the next 10 years. And Wemby having this, if you have any doubt on the best player in the game, doubts, they're gone now with this game that I had, whether it's making the defensive plays underneath, making the threes, dunks, like he looks absolutely unstoppable. And it's happened so fast. Skynet's become self-aware so incredibly fast. But that logo three is what it changes everything. It's okay, it's one thing to see him do this, and you see, you know, we're dumping the ball down to him, and this is what he's doing. But early in the shot clock, because he couldn't maintain possession, the possession before, give me the ball, I'm taking a heat check three, and he makes it. And it didn't look like a bad shot. You know, this was Wemby just does stuff like this. Like, I think that was the moment where you said, oh, we have just seen the new great big superstar in the game of basketball, where we had LeBron, we had Jordan, we've had these great eras, we had great players, we had Kobe. Now we have Wemby, which is something different than anything we've ever seen.
1: No, that's it, right? It's that next evolution. Go back, take, you're talking Skynet, so Terminator, what, 1984? And then you watch what James Cameron continues to do, right? Every next series. Now, I'm not the biggest fan of the whole Avatar world. It's all fine and good, but it looks cool. Theoretically, it's kind of cool. The unobtainium line, I mean, I could have picked something better for that, but that's fine.
0: Let's call it unobtainium. Wait, that sounds stupid. No, let's go.
1: me, like, you're loving the three-point thing. For me, it was just he was pissed for the rest of the game. So it's like, fine, I'll do it myself. And driving to the lane and just win, lose, or draw, offensive, defensive, it was going to be on his shoulders.
0: Yeah, I mean, look, what we saw Wemby do tonight is unlike what we've seen someone ever do in a playoff game. And it has to do with his skill set, with his size. Again, we're breaking down a sea change night in the NBA. Coming up next, Jason and Mike Fox.
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11: An incredible opener to the NBA's Western Conference Finals tonight. The Spurs in double overtime won at defending champion Oklahoma City 122-115 despite 31 points off the bench from Alex Caruso. San Antonio star Victor Wembanyama with 41 points and 24 rebounds. The East Final starts Tuesday, Cleveland at New York. The Pelicans' new coach is Jamal Mosley, who was just fired by Orlando after 5 years there. In the NHL playoffs, a game 7 tonight to end the second round. Montreal blew an early 2-0 lead, but still won in overtime at Buffalo 3-2 to eliminate the Sabres. The East Final will start in Raleigh on Thursday. To Major League Baseball, the Padres have just taken over first place in the NL West, beating the Dodgers 1-0 on a first-inning homer, ending the Dodgers' 5-game winning streak. I'm Steve DeSager.
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17: Thank you, Aaron Rodgers.
16: Where, wow, have we just seen something.
18: Wow.
16: And I don't mean Wemby and the Spurs. We'll get to that in a second. The big story in baseball tonight. JT Ginn of the A's had a no-hitter going into the ninth inning. 10 strikeouts.
2: 99 pitches, 60 for strikes, as you say, all those strikeouts, racking them up, and we're debating, it's the Angels.
16: What do we do? What do we do? Going to the ninth inning, it's a scoreless game, but the A's get a run. They leave the bases loaded, but they get a run. So now Ginn's going to the bottom of the ninth inning with a 1-0 lead, and we are maybe a few moments away from a no-hitter. Well, except leading off the bottom of the ninth, Adam Frazier singles to center field.
2: You sure it's not Todd Frazier?
16: No, it's not the Todd Father.
2: Todd Father would have been much cooler.
16: And when this happened, my dad got mad at me, okay? Because a few minutes ago, you know, my dad, huge baseball fan. Mm-hmm. So I text him. I go, hey, no-hitter going an Angels game right now. He sends me back, you jinxing it? I go, I wanted you to know it was on in case you wanted to watch it. And he says, turning it on now. He turns it on. Frazier got the base hit. While Steve's doing the update, my dad texts me, blank you. You ruined it for me. I go, you weren't watching it anyway. I told you the game was on, right?
2: I ruined it.
16: CSI marathon he's watching to turn on. Oh, I turned on the game. Oh. So Frazier, okay, single. So that ends the no-hitter. Zach Neto comes up next. 0-1 pitch or 1-0 pitch, catches the outside corner, strike one. Nope. Neto challenges. It's a ball. 2-0. What happens next? Pitch catches a little bit too much of the plate. Neto deposits it over the wall in center field for a game-winning walk-off two-run homer. The Angels beat the A's 2-1.
17: And they still have the worst record in baseball, nobody cares.
16: They do. But they broke up a no-hitter. JT Ginn was 3 outs away from absolute immortality and a base hit and a home run, and it's over.
2: I'll tell you what, though. Watching the effort made in center field, I want to give Bolt the credit. He wanted to run.
16: I'm going to have to fire you. I'm going to fire you. Why? You're talking about the Angels?
17: Yes.
16: It's almost a no-hitter.
17: Nothing to see here.
16: It was almost
17: almost a no-hitter.
16: They score. The ninth inning, a no-hitter.
17: If we did almost no-hitters, we'd have nothing else to talk about.
16: If we did almost go ahead. No, your line is, if we did almost no-hitters, we talk about the Mets every night. Yeah,
17: well,
16: no,
17: almost
16: I know,
17: every
16: I know,
17: night.
16: I know. Listen.
2: Except for tonight when they had a conga line going along against the Ethos thrower.
17: If Andy runs for the next 30 years.
16: If Andy Páez gets a base hit in the ninth inning and the Dodgers win 2-1, it would be, look at the Dodgers, but they lose 1-0 to the Padres. It happens.
17: Not when Wemby does this.
16: No. Oh, don't talk about the Dodgers when Wemby has this kind of night. Don't do that to me.
2: Don't look at me. I mean, what? Home run, 1-0. Going all the way back to September 4th of 1982.
16: But yeah, my dad got me. Thanks, blank you. You ruined it. What? You didn't even know it was on.
2: You should have sent him a picture. Who was it that was your hero yesterday for the Mets?
17: Really on?
16: No. I actually said that.
17: Really on?
16: It was on. It was on. Some kind. I think they actually took the feed.
17: The lights are on.
16: In the ballpark. They took the in the ballpark feed from Jersey Mike's. They were airing.
2: Nice. There you go.
17: There was a cheer that broke out right there as they were getting no hit. Sell the team.
16: Sell the team. I'll run. Sell the team. Fireworks.
2: Yeah, so, I mean, that doesn't change anything. Just winning tonight. It's, yeah. I mean, it's the Angels and the A's. Mm. And there we gave it 5 minutes. Yeah. There we go.
16: I mean, this was it's an unbelievable night for baseball, obviously. But clearly, the Spurs and the Thunder in an absolute all-timer. You know, we talked about Wemby, and we'll get back into Wemby, more on him in a few minutes. He is the lead of what's becoming one of the great games in NBA playoff history. Double overtime, 122-115. We have to start treating Wemby like he is Ohtani. He is one of one. He is that special. Tonight was the game that people are going to point to and go, remember one play from Wemby. What's Wemby's signature play? The logo three he hit to tie the game at 108 and send it to double overtime. It's a shot that you look at and you go, wow, I can't believe it. It's that level of incredibility
18: that Wemby's able to hit that and then go on to 41 and 24. Also has a big block at the end, has a dunk at the end. He does absolutely everything tonight for the Spurs. And now officially, I think you could say, well, it's Wemby's NBA. Congratulations on that little MVP you got there yesterday, SGA. Now it's Wemby's league.
2: I think that kind of helped in the process here, because we got to get to that side of the coin at some point in terms of the night defensively and the strategy that they had for San Antonio against SGA. But, you know, one of the things as you go through and we watched the dominance, and particularly down the stretch, rebounding and then taking the ball up the court himself, almost to just say, look, we're winning or losing this through me. Like, I'm not giving anybody else a chance, not necessarily to be a hero, but if we're going to go down in double overtime, it's going to be on my shoulders. So he's driving the ball down the lane. He's carrying the ball after a rebound, looking around and just saying, all right, I'll bring it up myself. He had 9 offensive rebounds tonight. How many do you think the Oklahoma City Thunder had as a team?
18: 9.
2: 9. Thunder were out rebounded by 21. 21. Yep. And Wemby just dominating in the low post. And we watched it just keeping active the affected shots. That's a stat that I mean, it's hard for us as we, I could put little, you know, notches like I'm, you know, Brendan Gleeson in our favorite gangs of New York, but I can't get an accurate count on affected shots, because you watched in the final sequences the number of misses. It's kind of like watching a kid learning how to use a backboard, where they're just kind of throwing the ball over the back of the rim or throwing it off the backboard, catching it on the other side with a lot of futility, because that's what Wembanyama and the Spurs were able to do in the low post against the Thunder late to cause a bunch of empty possessions and time wasting.
18: He played 49 minutes tonight. Okay, SGA played 51. Wemby played 49 minutes in this game, his 41 points. Now, to look at what's right in front of us, right? We talked about Wemby and the big long-ranging view. Again, he's Ohtani. He's one of one. Appreciate him like you appreciate seeing the best baseball player we've ever seen, because Wemby might turn out to be that guy because his skill set is different from anything we've ever seen in the sport. And that's the whole thing about Wemby and Ohtani, just to talk about that, is that, okay, we've seen great baseball players. We've seen greatest of all time kind of players, right? We've seen that. You know, we saw Michael Jordan come in and we saw him do things athletically we had never seen before. Michael is a guard, phenomenal. Then we watched Kobe Bryant come in. Again, great shooting guard. We've seen him have that kind of career. LeBron James comes in. Small, power forward, can play anywhere. We've never seen a guy like him. Okay. We see Giannis come in. Here's a 7-footer with this kind of skill set that we have never seen, right? All these guys that have come in with skill sets that are different, that make us stand up and pay attention. And Wemby is the same way. Like, we've seen great baseball players come in, great power hitters, great hitters for average, great pitchers, great closers, great starting pitchers. We've never seen someone do quite what he does, both power, average, stolen bases, starting pitching. We've never seen that. And Wemby is that next iteration of player that his size, the skill set, what he can do is unmatched. Handling the ball, playing point guard at 7'5", 7'6". He's probably going to be 7'8" by the time we get to camp in the fall. Yeah, I've grown a little bit more. I'm sorry. I'm even taller than I was. But that's the thing about Wemby, is that being able to do all of these things in a package that we've not seen.
2: Yeah, you just yell and say, hey, stop slouching, get that extra inch on the height. And let's go back to the old NBA where you get to pad for an extra inch or two on the back of the basketball card. But, you know, earlier when you mentioned Michael Jordan, we talk about that passing of the torch when they beat that Lakers team that was heavily favored. Remember Magic Johnson, 6'9" point guard.
18: Yeah.
2: The court vision, one of the ugliest jump shots, set shot, whatever you want to call that thing we've ever seen. But it was effective.
18: Because I'm 6'9",
2: right?
18: And nobody's going to be able to block it.
2: Right, so an effective shot. And one of the all-time greats. And then we talk about the evolution. Look at LeBron James, like built like a freight train and running through guys and being able to do everything he's done for his career. And that's just it. You watch the evolution of the sport and change of eras. We talk about how it's officiated, how it's played. We can lament AAU, as I know a lot of folks are doing today with another international MVP going on the board. And again, this is just the beginning, right? And SGA Canadian. Now we'll have the Frenchman going forward. We have Jokic mixed in all of that, who's kind of a combo of a lot of that stuff, right? And the only thing, the only knock on him is there's a problem with his defense.
18: There's also a problem.
2: You know what that defense is? He doesn't try.
18: Well, if he had that three MVP run, and still, yes, they have one title, but like we talked about, how underachieving have the Nuggets been in the last few years? And now is their era over? Because clearly now it's Wemby's era.
2: No, but that's it. It becomes the, all right, what do you do? You had, they were disjointed and everybody had losses due to injury, but you were banking on so much of Aaron Gordon. And once he was down, you lost one of your big principal contributors. And we watched what Denver did. And now you look at the Western Conference as a whole. You got more teams on the come, right? It's very deep with the Thunder and Spurs, obviously, at the top, and the anticipation going back to preseason. This is like our old whiteboard conversations of years ago, where it's like, all right, just pencil them in. And in this case, that was what we did. And lo and behold, here they are all these months later. The big thing from the betting odds and just the overall speculation as related to the Spurs was, can you get Wemby to the finish line healthy? And we've had our scares along the way, no question about it. But you watch tonight, and it just hits different. Like, it pops off the screen as if it's in, you know, the beginning of Technicolor, right? It's the Wizard of Oz in 1939. Yeah. Oh, it's black and white. Oh, now I'm on the wait, what the hell happened?
18: Version. Look at that. Blue! Wow! That blue is so bright. It's amazing.
2: Yeah. They call me wonderful. Anyway, but just the point being that it pops off the screen in a whole other way. We've seen big guys, and you mentioned Giannis, right? What was the thing with Giannis for the first however many years? He can't shoot for anything.
18: Yeah.
2: Aha, look who learned how to putt. I mean, hit a three-point shot.
18: Sure.
2: Now, was he doing it ill-advised oftentimes? Yes, like you're not that good at it. Mm-hmm. With Wemby, we've hit an efficiency. He'd only taken one three-pointer before that heat check.
18: Oh, yeah.
2: Right? He was, three of eight or two of nine to where he'd been, trying to hit from downtown. No, he'd lived in the low post, and you can go through and look at that shot chart selection, not just dominating in the low post. And then he goes and he hits that three. We all cursed the audibly. We would have had to be bleeping. I mean, that would have been pressure luck on steroids. Mm. No whammy. So that doesn't hit air.
18: Exit Abata Fresca, exit Swollen Dome. Coming up next, not one, but two big hot takes coming off of this game. One involving Wemby and SGA, and one involving the Western Conference Finals as a whole. Are we on the cusp of one of the great final series that we've ever seen? Or is it over? Listen to Mike, Fox Sports Radio. 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
1: You selfish bastard.
0: Wemby needs overtime. He needs a logo three. Gets them both. Needs double overtime. Gets a dunk, gets some steals. Doesn't matter. 41 points, 24 rebounds, 9 offensive rebounds, 3 assists, a steal, 3 blocks. The Spurs beat the Thunder, take a 1-game-to-none lead in the Western Conference Finals. And I promise you, 2 big hot takes when it came to this game, right? Something we haven't talked about so far. Like we've gotten into the impact of Wemby and globally what tonight was. Tonight was a sea change night in the NBA. Tonight's where we saw the present, the future, everything wrapped up in Wemby. One other thing that he did, which shows you the power of him now and how he has looked. Watching this game, right? Now, we're doing the show or watching the game, but we're obviously keeping close track of it. We're talking about as it's happening. There's sometimes games where when we talk about them, we're keeping an eye on them, but we're talking about other things. So sometimes like, hey, I kind of missed that play here to see this just because the way the game is going, just because what the game is and there's other things to talk about. We're talking about one playoff game while another playoff game is going on. But tonight was the one game. This was it. It's the moment in the sports world. Wemby made Shai Gilgeous-Alexander, who is your back-to-back NBA MVP winner, which we know that because, Shams told everybody last night. He made SGA, watching this game, as the game goes on, it gets into the third quarter, fourth quarter, into overtime. He made SGA, again, back-to-back MVP. He made him look like a small side character in the Wemby drama, where Wemby gets all your attention, and here is the back-to-back MVP who just looks like a guy trying to make something happen on the other end of the court. Like that's the viewpoint of this game, of watching this. When you're seeing Wemby, what's he going to do next? I have eyes for nothing but that. He hits the logo three, the blocks, the dunks. And SGA, who is a guy that would normally get everybody's attention. What is he going to get to the free throw line? Am I going to be pissed off that he's making free throws? Am I going to be happy that he's making free throws? Am I going to look and say, we need Scott Foster on this game? Is he going to get these calls in the NBA Finals? He's that guy. Tonight, again, he looked like just another guy who was just trying to keep his team in the game, where Wemby was the star on the floor and there was no room for anybody else.
2: I'll take your hot take and I'll step up another thing on that little step box you got underneath the desk there.
0: You'll step up on the step box?
2: That's right. I'm going one level over the top.
0: Okay. All right. You could have just said, I'll take you one step. I'll raise you. I'll take you one step. The step box and take that step box higher than the step box.
2: Yeah. Because you watch what he did last round with Shai Gilgeous-Alexander.
0: Yeah.
2: And they tormented him defensively. Mm-hmm. Right? Ball out of his hand to where he started forcing up some shots. Now they get the sweep and everything all fine and good. Final game, we talked a lot about JJ failing and how he should have been fired. That really did well for us in the social spheres. But you had a blueprint of just harass the hell out of him. Tonight, 7 of 23. Only got to the line 9 times. 8 of 9 from the foul line at home. Right? Because that's one of the stats, and you triple underscore it, that the Spurs got to the foul line 10 more times than the Thunder did. But for SGA, he never got comfortable, right? We had the one big drive around Castle down in, with a big bucket there, and he had one or two other drives to where they parted the Red Sea and came up with a good offensive scheme to do it. But for the most part, the Spurs were able to bottle him up all night to where he finishes minus 15 for the night. Ineffective from the outside, never gets comfortable, never gets to step into a shot because there's someone in his kitchen all night long. And J.J. Redick and the Lakers, for all the fails in the late part of games, 1 through 3, before the real failures, Rui Hachimura still looking to check in at the scorer table, is what they've carried forward into this round. I mean, at least for game one, that they were able to make him a bystander, to your point. Jalen Williams, come back. Go ahead. Have your moments. And Alex Caruso was obviously monstrous off the bench. Too bad he becomes a mere afterthought
0: Alex
2: and an asterisk
0: Caruso
2: to this.
0: Had the game of his life off the bench tonight. 31 points in 32 minutes. He had 8 threes. He was 8 for 14 from three-point range. Yeah, it doesn't matter.
2: Nah.
0: Doesn't matter. Doesn't matter. Yeah, that's great. Hey, great game, Alex. That's awesome. Wemby. That's great game. Wemby. Great game. Wemby.
2: Yeah, so that's the thing. You go, all right, off game for Shea. Greatest game for him. Greatest game over there. Which do you think you get to see again? Mm. It's like, I'm gonna look over there at the big guy and think that it, not that you're replicating 40, 41, and 24, but you watch that level of dominance and just realize, you know, Castle was 11 and 11 and De'Aaron Fox didn't play.
0: Yeah. I mean, look, it's a case of with Wemby and defensively what the Spurs can do, nobody ever gets comfortable. There's not a lot of layups. What the stats you see him as the primary defender, what people are averaging being like 5 for 28 in a game.
2: That's
0: like,
2: absurd.
0: Why would you
2: yeah.
0: do that? And that plays into SGA because what does SGA do? He gets the free throw line. But it's hard because Wemby takes up so much space that he can't even get in with his patented one step and I'm going to fall back and fall to the ground because Wemby just doesn't need to get that close to you, right? That's the thing is that what people forget about, it's not that, hey, he's so big, is that he's so rangy that he doesn't, it looks like I have a shot here and you don't because he's 6 feet away from you. He's still going to block that shot.
2: Well, you talk about
0: that intimidating.
2: That Jalen Williams drive at the end of the game, right? Yeah. At the end of the second overtime.
0: End of second overtime, yeah.
2: Right. For
0: you
2: those,
0: think it's just going to be an easy hoop just to cut it to four? Nope.
2: Like he fumbles the ball a little bit going up, but he's like, I got a dunk.
0: Nope.
2: And here he comes. I was waiting for the Jaws music to start playing. Yeah. And there's the impact of the block. And you can see Williams' reaction to it. And then they cut away to the Thunder bench. And I'm like, how the hell did he get there?
0: Yeah, I mean, look, we see him make these defensive plays that make you go, wow. And then you see that, okay, maybe the Spurs, obviously they're a bad matchup, but this is an Oklahoma City Thunder team that maybe you now think they just got to start shooting threes and make them all. Because what else are you going to do? It's not like you can get Wemby on one side of the court and move the ball so much. You know, can we go at him and get him in foul trouble? You go, again, he doesn't need to get close to you. Unless it's good, you know, hey, the NBA sends Scott Foster, get in here. We need
2: wait. .45 from 3-point range tonight. They had one fewer free throw make on the night.
0: So from that hot take to this one, right? Again, this is an absolute classic, and Oklahoma City and San Antonio look like it could be the next great rivalry for the next 10 years, right, in the Western Conference. It looks that good. It looks that big. This series, I got to be honest with you, I don't know that it's not over.
2: Whoa!
0: Winning this game without De'Aaron Fox. Let's go all the way back to when we started the show, right? De'Aaron Fox suddenly is out. Wait, De'Aaron Fox is sprained ankle? He's out of this, right? And again, I told you, there's something we're not being told about this injury because he got hurt in game 4 of the last series and played in game 5, played in game 6, then had 3 days off, and now, hour before the game, I couldn't get it loose. So there's something we're not being told, whether it's a re-aggravation. And I don't mean it's like in a, you know, in a Calci aspect of, oh, no, I mean like there's something about this injury, whether it was re-injured or not, that we're not being told. Because for what we know is, he got hurt in game 4, but he plays all of game 5, day off, plays all of game 6, day off, day off, day off, day off. Now he can't play? Like there's something going on. But he's their primary ball handler. And if he plays tonight, I don't even know that we get this Wemby game because they most likely win in regulation because Oklahoma City stayed in this because the big problem San Antonio had was the turnovers in the backcourt. I mean, Steph Castle, 11 turnovers tonight, and he had to take over. He and Dylan Harper being the primary ball handlers. And this shows you how deep the Spurs are. They still win this game. It's an incredible game for Dylan Harper, coming off the bench, thrust into a starting role, plays 47 minutes, 24 points, 11 rebounds, 6 assists, 7 steals, 1 turnover. He has an incredible game, Dylan Harper, right? Steph Castle was great. He was terrific, but he turned the ball over a lot. If you just had De'Aaron Fox in there and he's running the offense, you're not getting that many turnovers, and I don't even know that we get to overtime. So you win this game like this without your primary ball handler,
1: and you have a guy like Dylan Harper step up very, very well to step into a starting role. Again, 24, 11, 7, and 6. The guy was close to a quadruple-double, right? And you still get a great game from Castle despite the turnovers, right? Turnovers were a problem. And a lot of them were unforced. It looked like a lot of it was him trying to lob the ball to Wemby. Three or four turnovers where he didn't throw it high enough. He was a little off balance. Like, that's something I think you'll figure out between game one and game two. But you get this game from the Thunder where you had Caruso off the bench for 30. You had Jalen Williams back in the lineup with 26, right? Okay, SGA has a rough night shooting, and you come out with a loss. And the Spurs are not even firing on all cylinders yet because their best ball handler is not in the game. I mean, at this point, I don't know if this series isn't over. Not that it's going to be a sweep, but is this going to be where, hey, Oklahoma City does all they can and they get to the free throw line a million times, they hit a million threes in game two, or Scott Foster shows up and gives Wemby two fouls right off the bat for saying something to him that he doesn't? Like, something like that I could see. Then the Spurs go home, they go up 3-1, and then it's an easy out. Like, I don't know that it's not, that this series isn't the Spurs, and they have slayed this dragon that nobody thought could be slayed because they've just gotten this good this fast.
2: Narrow edge still in the betting odds for the Thunder to this point. But yeah, De'Aaron Fox comes back to just punctuate the Dylan Harper line. Also had 7 steals on the night. As a team, they had 23 turnovers allowed. They gave up 28 points. Off those turnovers, so clean that up a bit, and perhaps it is a bit going away. It's the curiosity, right, as you styles make fights and what has to happen, right? If De'Aaron Fox is there, maybe Wemby's not as central, isn't taking the ball up, and maybe the offense operates differently, and maybe not for the better. I don't know. I mean, like, we don't know until we get to watch it come to fruition. It's all about a lot of theory testing at this point, because they also shot, 41% for the night, did OKC. And you look at what they were able to do to Shai Gilgeous-Alexander. Is that different if Fox is out there and how aggressively they run their defense? It's a great chess match. And that's the beauty of it, right? You see Johnson on the sideline pumping his fist after every defensive stop. I wanted a little picture in picture on him, because he probably sweated off about 9,000 calories just jumping up and down and losing his mind with everything Wembanyama was doing over the course of the night. But physically, and it's funny because we look at Wembanyama as, like, so tall, so slight, whatever. It's not quite the slim reaper Kevin Durant, you know, thinness of his legs as a 7-footer, whatever else. But then you look at him compared to Chet, he's thick. And that's a weird thing, watching him battle Holmgren in the low post and just more or less throw him out of the way those couple of times, like watching, you know, some of the old classic monster movies when they get into battle, as Wembanyama went to work, particularly in those final minutes, like something else activated there. He finishes for the night as a plus 16. Conversely, the reigning 2-time MVP minus 15 on the night.
1: Exit out by the Fresca exit, Swollen Dome. Jason Smith, Mike Harmon, live from the Fox Sports Radio studios. Hot takes coming off of one of the great Western Conference Finals games we have seen. Time now to find out what's trending in the wide world of sports from Special Delivery Steve DeSager, who actually closed out the game for the Nationals tonight against the Mets on the mound. Steve-o.
3: Actually, they had a German Shepherd on the mound. We mentioned earlier in the show, the Mets had 10 runs in the top of the 12th. So all arms and legs were available by the end of that inning. In 12 innings, the Mets won 16-7 in D.C. Nationals had 4 errors in the game. The offense, 19 men left on base. So, yeah, not a great night at the office. An incredible night in the sports world. Let's start with the hoops, because we had game one of the Western Conference Final. This is 3 years in a row we've had a conference final opener go overtime. A couple years ago, Pacers lost in OT to the Celtics in game one. Last year, Pacers in Game 1 beat the Knicks in OT. Tonight, it went double overtime, and the Spurs won a classic at Oklahoma City. The defending champs, 122-115. Victor Wembanyama, 41 points, 24 rebounds. Alex Caruso of OKC, 31 points off the bench. This was the first conference finals game to go double overtime since 2019. And in fact, there hadn't been a Western Conference Finals game in double overtime in 50 years until tonight. Shai Gilgeous-Alexander played 51 minutes. in a losing effort was 7 of 23 shooting for his 24 points. So the Spurs are now 5-1 against OKC this season. You know, at this point, what it was, it early February of the season, after they'd lost a fourth time head-to-head with the Spurs, this OKC team then kept killing the rest of the league, went 24-4 the next 2 months. So guys, the starters for Oklahoma City had only lost one game since February until tonight. Remember, at the end of the regular season, they sat the last two regular season games, lost them both. They had been 8-0 in the playoffs, swept Phoenix, swept the Lakers a week ago, lost at home in game one in double OT tonight. And Jalen Williams did return for OKC. He had 10 points first quarter, 26 in the game. He'd missed their previous six contests with a strained hamstring. The Spurs' De'Aaron Fox was out with a sprained ankle, seems likely to be back for the next contest, but Dylan Harper started and had 24 points, 7 steals in the win. The East Finals start Tuesday with Cleveland at New York. This will be the sixth time in the last 7 seasons there's a conference final with no 1 seed and no 2 seed. Even though the first about 50 years since they divided into 2 conferences, East and West, you usually had a 1 or a 2 in the matchup. But this is Cleveland, the 4 seed, at New York, a 3 seed tomorrow night. Knicks guard OG Anunoby did practice fully, has since Friday, first time since his hamstring injury. Had missed their previous 2 games. He averaged 17 points a game this season. These Knicks have won 7 in a row. Haven't played since a week ago Sunday when they swept Philly in that dominant game 4 with all those 3-pointers. Looking forward to these series, and keep in mind the format. Each conference final will have games every other night, never more than 1 night off between games for each series. The finals start June 3rd. The Pelicans have a new head coach, Jamal Mosley, who was just fired by Orlando after 5 years there. In the past 3 seasons, he averaged 44 wins, but lost in the first round 3 times. WNBA victories for Dallas over Washington, and expansion Portland beat Connecticut 83-82. Connecticut Sun 0-5 now and moving to Houston next year.
0: Juju Watkins, start looking for exactly. Places in Houston. I'm pretty sure that's where you're going.
3: I think so. Montreal in overtime won Game 7 and the NHL's second round. 3-2 at Buffalo. The Sabres are out. The East Final will start Thursday at Carolina. Cardinals quarterback Jacoby Brissett did not attend the start of OTAs. He wants a pay raise. To Major League Baseball, incredible there this evening as well. For starters, the Padres are in first place in the NL West after getting a first-inning home run to win 1-0 over the Dodgers, ending LA's 5-game winning streak. The homer off loser Yoshinobu Yamamoto. By the way, pitcher Blake Snell of the Dodgers will have elbow surgery Tuesday. He could miss 2 months or more. Pitcher Tyler Glasnow is still out with a bad back. Shohei Ohtani on Wednesday in San Diego is due to pitch and hit. That's the current plan for the Dodgers. The Dodgers had just outscored the Angels in a 3-game series in Anaheim, 31-3. Halos had lost 6 straight, and they were getting no hit in the bottom of the 9th tonight, and still won the game 2-1 over the A's on a 2-run homer in the 9th. The A's losing pitcher, JT Ginn, had that no-hitter to start the 9th inning, took the loss, 105 pitches thrown, allowed a single, allowed a home run, and that was it. And if you think things went quickly in that game, the Giants lost 12-2 at Arizona. Nolan Arenado with a first-inning grand slam. San Francisco starter and loser Robbie Ray was down 4-0 after 6 pitches in that game. Yankees and Tampa Bay each won. Milwaukee beat the Cubs 9-3. Phillies won their 5th straight. And it was Miami 12-0 over Atlanta. Marlins DH Liam Hicks, a 2-run double. He has 42 RBIs. Attendance 8,672 in Miami. Back to you.
0: Thank you, Steve-O. The Jason Smith Show with my best friend Mike Harmon. Coming up next, we got something else huge on the biggest game of the night, the biggest game of the year in the NBA. Keep it right here. 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
0: 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And

0: you get our best of podcast, all our content. Subscribe, rate us. We'll love you forever and ever and ever again. Right after the show goes over, just search our names. It's there. There will be a lot of Wemby content tonight. There has been. There will be. But then again, when you come off the game like he had, like we watched in Game 1 of the Western Conference Finals, 122-115.
1: You're already getting that.
0: I said, yeah, I want the Knicks match up well with the Spurs. I'm like, nah, I don't want no part of the Spurs.
1: You game. Never. You,
0: I don't
1: you
0: know.
1: Conference final. I'll take on the Pistons. I'll take on the Cavaliers. You've never looked so far down the horizon.
0: Ooh, man.
1: And then all of a sudden today it was punching you in the face while you're still convinced it's a sweep for your Knicks. That's all fine and good. But waiting on the other side, even if somehow, some way, I mean, because the series is far from over. I mean, it was double overtime to get to the finish today.
0: Yeah, we'll see.
1: Well, either way, you still have to contend and get your historically defensively inept squad, even though they had a nice couple of rounds.
0: Yeah, sure.
1: And a March where half the teams were quitting. That was great. The Thunder do score a lot of points.
0: They do.
1: Still will get after you.
0: They do, but this and this thing to get away from Wemby for a second, right? The two other guys that should gain a lot of attention in this game, and this shows you just how good the Spurs are and where they are. You saw a lot of how they're rolling out the youngest lineup in Western Conference history. The average age is 22 years old. Dylan Harper and Steph Castle tonight. Dylan Harper is a number two pick in the draft. Couldn't even get on the court because of how talented this Spurs team is, right? Started to come off the bench, playing really well, and great for him, right? I get into the NBA, the number two overall pick. Don't have to worry about carrying a team. He's never going to have to worry about carrying a team as long as Wemby's around. But, hey, contributing, and you see in the playoffs, he's really a difference maker coming off the bench. Has to start tonight because De'Aaron Fox is out with an ankle injury, and he nearly puts up a quadruple-double, right? Dylan Harper is phenomenal. Steph Castle, 11 turnovers were bad. A lot of them late, and I think a lot of them where he got tired. Like, this is a guy that played 50 minutes, and he had so much on his plate. I think a lot of the turnovers late were bad because they were just lazy passes. Hey, I think I can throw it over the defender to Wemby, and it gets deflected. I mean, you got to understand. But he still had a phenomenal game, too. And not only did he have a great game offensively, he's the guy that was the primary defender on SGA the entire game, and SGA shot horribly. Now, it's not just you can throw one guy on SGA and he'll play badly. No, okay, if it's just SGA, if it's just Steph Castle, you'll find a way to free him up, to move him around a little bit. But this is still, no matter what, you want to get into the lane, and Wemby's going to be there, right? I mean, so I just understand the responsibility that Steph Castle has had. And we go back to right before the draft. What did I tell you? This is the guy I take first overall. No doubt in my mind. He's the guy. He's a great on-ball defender. He's a great complimentary guard. He can play point guard when you need him to. He has all the tools. I don't know why no one's talking about taking him number one overall. And Steph Castle's turned out to be, if you're redoing that draft, he's a number one overall pick. I can be a GM and a scout all in one. But like, to see the Spurs, to understand, yeah, Wemby gets all these headlines tonight, but you see his supporting cast and you go, how can they get beat? I mean, it's not like they're old. It's not like they have youth and talent, and they still play beyond their years. And you go, man, this happened so fast for the Spurs team.
1: Yeah, no, it'll be curious to watch, right? One of the things that happened very early in the first quarter, a lot of barking from OKC about the officiating, some quick fouls called against them. So we'll see how the whistles even out over the course of the series to come. But yeah, the depth that San Antonio has done, because a lot of it comes back to, you can have a lot of high draft picks. I mean, pick your squad, my squad in the NFL or NBA for that matter, for many a year. And if you keep picking terribly, guess what? You're right back to the well. Now the Spurs, through a bunch of happenstance and some trades, are able to then have the opportunity to go and draft three guys that have lived up to the billing and then some, when you add Wembanyama to the mix, and he becomes one of the latest entrants to the, boy, that worked out really well to go to a place that knows what to do with big men and bring them along and whatever else. But, you know, Keldon Johnson off the bench, sixth man of the year. He's got 13 points. De'Aaron Fox doesn't play. All five of your starters are in double figures for the night. Wembanyama's game, far and away, one of the more ridiculous things, and we'll get back into it next hour. But Castle and Harper, what they were able to do, and particularly from the defensive end of just chasing. Right? SGA got a couple of layups late.
0: Yeah.
1: And but for, you know, an angle and the referee being at the right angle, there might have been a whistle on one drive that maybe changes the end of the game.
0: Sure.
1: Maybe changes the end of the game. But just wearing him out to where he's forcing up bad shots, making bad decisions with the basketball, being, you know, leaving his feet. Mm-hmm. Like, we saw that a number of times. Like, all right, now you're going to try to pass back into traffic.
0: Yeah.
1: With the 7'6" guy waiting, waiting to change things in the lane. So they can throw a lot of looks. So Mitch Johnson in a really good spot right now.
0: Mm. Exit out by the Fresca exit, Swollen Dome, the Jason Smith Show with my best friend, Mike Harmon. Coming up next. Yeah, we'll look at one very specific play from this game and tell you this is where the Thunder lost it. Plus, how do they get back in it? Wait till we tell you the advice that the Thunder need if they're going to get past Wemby. That's next, Fox. We
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13: An incredible night in sports, led by Game 1 of the NBA's West Finals. San Antonio wins in double overtime at Oklahoma City, 122-115. The Spurs now 5-1 against OKC this season. Victor Wembanyama finished with 41 points and 24 rebounds. The Pelicans' new head coach is Jamal Mosley, ex of Orlando. WNBA wins for Dallas and Portland at home. In the NHL playoffs, a Game 7 in overtime to end the second round goes to Montreal, which had blown a 2-0 early lead, but still won 3-2 in OT at Buffalo, eliminating the Sabres. Cardinals quarterback Jacoby Brissett did not attend the start of OTAs. He wants a pay raise. The Padres are now in first place in the NL West after beating the Dodgers 1-0 on a first-inning homer. The Angels ended a six-game losing skid. They were getting no hit in the ninth, but hit a two-run homer to beat the A's 2-1. I'm Steve DeSager.
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0: 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That's search Jason Smith Show within YouTube. Mike and I, we put up videos all the time. Sure, we'll have some Wemby videos up there tonight. Post us, tell us what you think, agree, disagree again. YouTube page, Jason Smith Show, just search it. It is there. We love putting this content up for you. Every single night.
1: You're starting to build a collage and a little shrine to Wemby in the corner
0: yeah,
1: now.
0: Yeah, I'm telling you.
1: He's replaced Jalen Brunson as your number one idol.
0: Come on. Let's not get crazy. The JV game tonight was awesome, but we have the varsity tomorrow.
1: Man, we had Joe Boo in Major League. You're now praying to the Wemby gods of basketball. He's taking Jalen Brunson, the favorite to win Eastern Conference Final MVP, and he's throwing him away. You don't like him. You like the tall guy.
0: Yeah.
1: You're a spy.
20: Between the two of Wemby and Brunson?
0: About four
20: Wemby's
0: feet.
20: Getting in the party.
0: Oh, well.
1: Yeah.
0: Stopping Wemby. I'm coming. Yeah, come on. Right.
1: Oh, he's looking
0: right
1: down
0: here.
1: At the bouncer like, what are you going to do?
0: Right here. Yeah, I know. It's right.
1: And then he rejects him.
0: It's just this way, sir. Come on in. He just walk right in. Now, before we get to, because I'll tell you exactly how the Thunder stay in this series, it's a lot to ask, and it's something way different, wildly different from what you would expect at this point. This game, as great as it was for Wemby, as great as it was for the Spurs, we talked about Castle and and the game that Dylan Harper had. I mean, unreal game. SGA gets the MVP. I mean, allegedly, we still don't know for certain, even though we got the award. We still don't know because, you know, Shams, you know, ruined it for everybody.
1: No, all he did was give us the obvious. He'd given me a bunch of details.
0: Yeah.
1: Who voted, you know, in what order they voted in, and when they submitted their ballots, what they were wearing, all that. I mean, it would have meant a lot more. But he was Captain Obvious with a blue check mark.
0: So tonight, he has a bad game. He doesn't shoot well. He is harassed the entire game by Steph Castle. And as you know, trying to get in on Wemby is very difficult. He has a very frustrating game. And this is where, as a team, sometimes you benefit either mentally from where a player is at or physically from where a player is at, what he feels confident in trying to accomplish because he's had a rough game. Final seconds of regulation, we had a play where the Spurs turn the ball over in a tie game, and it's the last possession that the Thunder have, and they come down a two-on-one break, and they somehow can't convert. It's a two-on-one break. Wemby winds up blocking the shot, knocks the ball. The ball winds up going out of bounds to the Spurs. They have 3 seconds left. Wemby misses, and we go to overtime, right? This is SGA with the ball on a two-on-one break, and I'm sorry, I don't care who's back defensively. This should be the case of where you figure out how to convert that. I as good as he is, he's not someone that if you're converting the two-on-one the right way, you're going to get Wemby in the air, and then you can dish the ball off, find a way. But because of the game that SGA and the Spurs were and the Thunder were having against Wemby, even two-on-one breaks, you get a little bit hesitant of, are we making the right player? What are we doing? And all of a sudden you wind up fumbling the ball around and you don't even get a shot off. Your players wind up standing too close to each other when you have to make a move. And this was a bad botch of something that this is the defending champs, man. This is not where some slapdash team in the playoffs, hey, they're playing up over their heads. They botch a 2-on-1 because the pressure is too much for them. This is the defending champs, man. And this is where you're down in the, this is a game winning play. As it turns out, it would have been a game winning play because you get the layup, Wemby misses the shot at the other end, and you wind up winning the game. And you can't convert that. And that was a huge play that we're not talking about enough. Because it turned out, you know, back and forth, you know, Wemby misses, we go to overtime, we go to double overtime, Wemby makes the logo three. Like that play, that should have been something that basically ended the game for the Thunder, and they can't convert. And when you're having a game offensively like they have, those thoughts creep in. You're not playing with the same fearlessness, the same instinct that you normally would, and watching that play happen, it's not like Wemby got in the middle and made this incredible block. It's not like the Jalen Williams play at the end of double overtime where he's going in for a hoop that you think is just an oh by the way hoop, and Wemby comes over and says nope because my hand is 10 feet tall. This is a play that you had to convert if you were the Thunder, and you didn't, and that's what part of what sent you home tonight with a loss.
1: Yeah, I look at inside a minute remaining and a 2-on-1 against Castle with Wembanyama trailing, and you're looking behind you. But that was the story of the overtimes as well. You had a lot of point-blank shots that you look like a kid who was practicing rebounding as much as you were as you were trying to make a shot, right? Like the, all right, I want you to do the drill, you know, for stamina and your hops. Just keep bouncing it off of the backboard and catching it on the other side. Like, at no point are they making any of these, and they're all contested as you go. But a 2-on-1, yeah, he finishes 12 assists, 4 turnovers for the night. But that play stands up. Like, I don't know if he was anticipating contact from behind. So as he pulls up, leaves it a bit short, but and changes how he operated in that moment. But, yeah, there were so many. Wow, you'd love to have that one back. The old in the booth on Monday Night Football after an interception. Boy, he'd really like, no, of course he'd like that. It's like you're hearing footsteps, you're seeing pressure that isn't necessarily there. Doesn't mean it's not going to potentially be erased, but you've gone up strong. You've averaged 29 points a game all season. In that moment, suddenly you come up short. And we saw a couple of other instances where he seemingly had the drive and maybe an angle, and then still proceeded to kick back out.
0: Yeah.
1: Now, you had other teammates, particularly Caruso, who'd been hot shooting from the outside. But it's like, again, you're the MVP.
0: Mm-hmm.
1: Why are you kicking out in that situation?
0: He got your point. You're thinking too much. You're beaten down by how the game has gone and what you've been able to get and how it's just a, you know, hey, we feel like we should be winning this game by more. Why are we executing it this way? And you get really frustrated. Now, the way to combat this and how do you best fight the Spurs to try to get back in this series? The floor recognizes Mike Harmon.
1: Galooly.
0: Well, you know,
1: Cobra Kai.
0: You're not. I don't want to say you're not that far off. You saw the play earlier in this game where Wemby very frustrated with Alex Caruso, because in the strategy early on, they threw a lot of different looks at Wemby. You want to try to tire him out. You want to try to get him not comfortable in the game. So Alex Caruso's on him for a period of time. In the game of his life, Alex Caruso.
1: He had a couple of big plays down the end, too, where he frustrated the hell out of him.
0: And you saw Wemby give a shoulder into Caruso. Mm-hmm. Wemby can get frustrated very easily. He is still a young player, and he is still maturing. As you can see, the elbow that got him ejected from the series against Minnesota, you know, when he got knocked out of that game. If I am the Thunder, the best way to get back into this is to always make Wemby feel as uncomfortable as possible. And that's incredibly physical with him. That is over the top. Not that you need to attack him defensively, because that's not quite the way to go about it, because you see what the stats are when it's the one-on-one Wemby's help defender. But you need to make sure you are hitting him, you are physical with him, and because that's the thing about Wemby, is he still is is prone to that immaturity where you can see him lose his mind. Not that you expect him, he's going to throw an elbow and we want him ejected for the rest of the series, but you want him as off his game as possible. And understand that you have to, you know, tighten your chin strap and go, if we're going to do anything, this is going to be a 7-game series. And you want Wemby as uncomfortable as possible for these games. You need him to be that kind of guy where, hey, my energy was not in the right place. As he said, for you know, a game when the Spurs lost early in the playoffs, my energy wasn't in the right place. I didn't have a great game shooting. You can still get in his head different ways. And if I'm Daniel, if I'm sitting back going, okay, What are our different strategies we can do to get Wemby off his game? Because we can't just ignore him and try to hit threes all the time. That's not going to happen. We can't just keep trying to get in the paint on him and hope to get him in foul trouble, because that's not going to happen. What do we do to try to get him mentally where he doesn't affect the game like he did tonight? That's the biggest thing for the Thunder. If they can do that, that's their way back into the series. Because I don't know that they have a way back in unless they can do something like that.
1: No, and that's the thing. They talk about depth, and we're waiting to find out exactly how injured and the availability of De'Aaron Fox going forward, because it becomes that much harder when you've got another guy that can give you big minutes and big energy on both ends and certainly open up things offensively for you and maybe have that better assist to turnover ratio than what you got out of the point guard position tonight. But for Wembanyama, going back to that Minnesota series, that was their MO, right? In the two rounds they played, look what they did to Jokic. Look what they did to Wemby. I still thought he should have been suspended. I never thought they would, but it's one of those. I can hold the two thoughts concurrently. Okay. Just because it was early in the second quarter doesn't mean he skates. I mean, but he does, and here they are. And you look at it from the Thunder standpoint, who do you have that you can run out at him? Like, that's the bigger thing in terms of picking up minutes and fouls, because if you're just going to go to bodies, then you're giving up so much else with what the depth and the attributes that the Spurs have shown to be able to distribute the ball and work effectively 7 deep. As they do so well, 6 players in double figures tonight. So while you may be able to minimize him, what's the cost? And that's the curiosity for me in the chess match for the Thunder. I agree with you wholeheartedly, and I half kid about the Galooly side. I'm not looking for anything extracurricular or anything dirty, but it is the how do we frustrate him to where
0: it's Caruso in his face all the time. As you've seen, he does not like that. So hey, Alex, go ahead. You gotta go keep Wemby and get him pissed off. I don't want to do that. Well, that's what you gotta do. Okay.
1: How many minutes can you steal out of him before Caruso's tripping over his tongue if he's got to do that up there? Because he still has to be an offensive force, and that's the thing you saw as well, right? For what the Spurs were doing defensively to SGA, Williams had a nice game in his return, had the luxury of sitting out, and he's missed extended time due to injury throughout the regular season and this postseason. And that was one of the fears, right? How many good minutes were you able to get out of him? He played really well. A little slow to the hoop a couple of times, as we chronicled. Go find the podcast in terms of the recovery ability of Wemby based on a little slow moving to the bucket. But Alex Caruso was everything for them in terms of that early start, because you saw the Spurs run out of the gate really fast. You had four fouls on the Thunder, and offensively you could already see, okay, they're going to take SGA out of this as much as they can. Caruso comes in, he scores their first 7 points en route to a massive night. So watching him, he's going to have to, you know, really hit the hyperbaric chamber and find every bit of recovery juice that he can, if he's going to be forced to be that guy, to be the agitator. Now he becomes a cult hero on a whole other level if he's able to unlock something to slowing down Wembanyama. But the other thing is, on the boards, they've just got to be so much more aggressive.
0: Yeah,
1: I get it. He's long. He's lean. You got to body his ass out of there and force him to come over the top. Force the issue. If you need to go take a quick acting class or two in terms of how to take a bump, go and do it. Go watch a replay of Monday Night Raw if you need to. But you got to do something to try to slow this guy down.
0: Exit out by the Fresca exit. Swollen Dome, the Jason Smith Show with my best friend, Mike Harmon. Coming up next, more on this classic, why one play from tonight may be the play of the year in the NBA. Plus, what to expect tomorrow. Game one of the varsity Eastern Conference Finals. Coming up next, Jason and Mike, Fox Sports Radio.
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0: Fox Sports Radio, the Jason Smith Show with my best friend Mike Harmon. An instant classic, 122-115. We talked about the night for Wemby and where he's at right now. We got a bit up on social media now about how tonight was the night where really you had to start thinking of Wemby like we think of Shohei Ohtani, being one of one, not just being potentially the best player in the game, but being someone with a skill set that nobody else has, right? We talked about that with Ohtani for a long time. Hey, why is he the best? Not just the best hitter, what he does on the mound. Again, best baseball player any of us have ever seen. Wemby's kind of the same thing. When you talk about generational players who can do things that nobody else can, the list really goes Wilt, Magic, Michael, LeBron, Wemby. Like these are guys that there's all kinds of great players who do things that hey, well, this guy's a great superstar and he's become the best player in the league. But when you do stuff that nobody else can for whatever reason, whether you are the physical freak that LeBron James was playing all the positions at 6'9", okay, well, now Wemby's showing I can do that at 7'5", right? To go ahead 25 years, because it's almost been that long since LeBron's made his debut in the NBA. This is who Wemby is. It's time to treat him like he's one of one. Like what Giannis did in his career seems like it's just going to pale in comparison to what Wemby can do and what Wemby is doing now at 22. In this game tonight with 40 points and 25 rebounds and leading the way with so many clutch plays up and down and the logo three he made, which we're going to hear coming up in a couple of seconds. It's Wemby's gone from, hey, here's the next great player in the league and he's going to come in and boy, we saw Giannis do his thing. No, he's gotten so good, so fast. All he's got to do is stay healthy. And he has become that guy. He has become that next great generational player. You go Wilt with his size and what he could do. Bill Russell was a phenomenal player. Didn't nearly do what Wilt Chamberlain did, right? Then you get to Magic Johnson, as you talked about, being the 6'9 point guard. We've never seen a point guard like that. That's what Magic could do. Then luckily, we had right after Michael Jordan comes into the league. Never seen a guy score like that, be able to do so many different things like Jordan could do. Then LeBron comes in and his size and his speed and his strength, and he comes into the league at 18 years old and he dominates right away. We had never seen that. Then we saw the great player, like Kobe was a great player coming in. Oh, we saw great players. And now you get to, oh, Giannis was great, 7 foot tall, skill set he had, but not quite what Wemby could do. None of them were quite what Wemby can do. So it's really where the era in the NBA has gone from who's LeBron going to hand the keys to this car off to being the guy he's been for 20 years, and he's handing it right to Wemby. It's like, yeah, SGA is great. Those two MVPs are great. Glad you won those two, SGA, because now you're not getting one for a while. Glad you won those three, Joker, because you're not getting one for a while. It's like, yeah, you're great. You're great. I'm handing my keys. Yeah, sorry, Jokic. Yeah, you go back to Serbia. Good. You're here. We'll see you next season. Everything is fine. Moving over here. Here you go, Wemby. Here are the keys because you are the guy now. It goes right from LeBron to Wemby.
1: Well, I'm glad you referenced Jokic in the middle of it, right? And we joke about his draft entry and the doughy pictures from when he was a kid and look what he is now, and all of those things, to the multi MVPs and being a big man, so adept at passing, moving the ball, bringing it up himself, whatever. You know, he's a little, we jam him in there after the Giannis experiment. Giannis became that much more dangerous when he actually started hitting an outside shot. Mm-hmm. Remember, he was just a freak, playing well defensively and getting to the basket as he rounded out, because you go back and look at the rookie year pictures of him. I mean, that's already 14 years ago, which is really scary. But how young and lean, and I mean, he looks like all of the 18 years, 19 years old that he was. I mean, the thing with Wembanyama that scares the hell out of you if you're an opposing GM, coach, opponent, he's 22 years old.
0: Yeah.
1: He doesn't turn 23 till January 4th.
0: He's making these kind of plays at 22. There's no, hey, it took Jordan a while to become Jordan, right? It took him a while to lead his team far. It took a lot of players. It took LeBron a while to get his team far. It's taken Wemby just a couple of years, man. Here I am. We're here. We're this good.
1: Well, it also helps when you're plunked into a good organization that knows what they're doing.
0: Yeah.
1: Right? That has a history. all these other organizations were looking around going, you know, they're the first guys stepping into a large forest trying to navigate their way. Mm-hmm. Not exactly a bastion of greatness in, like, Chicago. Okay, they had a couple of playoff teams with mm-hmm. Artis Gilmore and Reggie Theus, yeah. But it's not exactly a haven of, all right, next, all right, who are we bringing in to fit a system? No, Jordan's there for years. Collins gets fired. Tex Winter and Phil Jackson, the triangle and legacy secured. I mean, San Antonio, you had a 25-year blueprint of how to use a big man. So the fact that he ends up there, that's nice and fortuitous.
0: Robinson into Duncan.
1: You know what I mean? Sure. That, hey, we know how to surround a guy and maximize his skills. Again, I'm not looking at frozen envelopes or chaos in any of these things, but you look at the level of skill that he brings to all areas of the game, because it's not one-sided, because, you know, that's the one thing with Jokic. As mm-hmm. great as he is offensively, the only thing he's got going defensively, he's big and he takes up space.
0: Yeah.
1: Versus Wembanyama is tall, lanky, takes up space, but he'll come and take your space too, as we watched many times in the closeout situations to end this game. It's a comedy of errors at times, neither not drawing contact from someone, whether it's Wembanyama or somebody else for OKC. But watching him tonight, like, he finishes with his 41 points. He only made one three-pointer.
0: Yeah.
1: I mean, that's it. He only took two.
0: Yeah.
1: He only took two. Otherwise, he lived at the rim.
0: But
1: he dominated at the rim. 9 offensive rebounds. Just an absolute beast.
0: But that three by Wemby, honestly, probably the play of the year in the NBA when it comes to what's the biggest highlight of the year in the NBA that made you go, wow, that made you say, what did I just see? How insane is that? Near the end of overtime, it's a 108-105 lead for Oklahoma City. They have a chance to go up by 2 possessions with 30 seconds left. Jalen Williams misses. Spurs come down with the rebound, right, with 31 seconds left to go. Now, at this point, it's probably not a great idea to try to go 2-for-1 because you can't, you know, because you're down 3. You know, you want to get down there. Sometimes you want to go 2-for-1, but it's probably too difficult. So, okay, let's get a good possession. We feel pretty good what we can do defensively because Steph Castle has been great on SGA all night. We have Wemby. Let's make sure we get a hoop. Now, Wemby was pissed because the time before, he nearly was able to keep a possession alive all by himself after a miss. He had 3 guys he was battling with the ball for, trying to tip it to himself. He couldn't. He finally looked like he was going to tip it. It was going out of bounds off of Alex Caruso. Caruso, game of his life, right? Game of his life, turns, grabs it, and throws it off of Wemby out of bounds. And Oklahoma City keeps the ball. And you saw Wemby, that big clap where he gets mad when he does that clap. He goes down the floor and the whole place is going nuts.
1: It was a full clear the mechanism. Like, he was Billy Chaplin for love of the game.
0: Yeah.
1: Or Cuba Gooding Jr. being reawakened.
0: Oh,
1: and Jerry.
0: So the Spurs wind up getting the rebound, right? We talked about the miss by Jan, who had a great game. Williams with the miss. And there's 31 seconds left. Wemby gets the ball just past half court. He is even with the logo, but left side. You'll see this play. You'll see it and go, oh, my goodness. This is why this is probably the play of the year in the NBA. There's 27 seconds left in the game, and you're down 3. All right? It's 4 seconds into the shot clock, and Wemby is 27, probably further away. I think they're being generous to the Thunder by saying it's 27 feet. Looked like it was at least 30, because again, if he was on the left side of the floor, if he was in the middle, he's on the logo. So I got to say, it looked like it was 30. I think he got cheated a little bit on it. But Wemby is 27 feet away from the hoop, and he does this.
2: Hassel with the basketball on the logo. Right side now. Caruso picking him up, spots Wembanyama.
3: Victor Wembanyama, 6 feet behind the line, ties the game at 108.
0: So there it was, Spurs Radio Network. We got a little taste of the of a big dunk in the
1: first absolutely.
0: Half. Almost like he was saying, we win. Like, we're going to win.
1: Very, very close in the moment. Yeah.
0: We win.
1: Like, drives and he leaves it for Wembanyama, thinking, all right, I'm clearing a guy out on this drive and Wemby's going to take it to the basket. Instead, he just pulls up.
0: Yeah. I mean, or you think they're going to get into a play, get in their offense, take a few seconds off, get to the rim and, you know, either play the foul game, extend it, or wait for an open three. And Wemby takes it. Again, it's a Steph Curry heat check three from a guy that hadn't made a three all game, only took two in the entire game. Give me the ball and I'm making this three, right? That's why this, you look at this and go, this is the play of the year in the NBA. This is Wemby making this shot this early in the shot clock. It's not like he's having that Jordan game against the Blazers where I'm shrugging going up the floor. What do you want from me? I'm hot. I'm pissed about that last possession. I'm going to tie this game from 27 feet away. I mean, I saw the look on all of our faces when we're watching that play, because we weren't on the air at that point. We were getting ready to come back from break. And I saw the look on all of our faces like, oh my, what did I just see? That Wemby shot was, yes, there's nobody on him, but I mean, you're 27 feet away. I mean,
1: the Stones with 27 seconds left, down three to pull up. And that was the biggest thing that I took away from the game from that point. And then you look at the second overtime, right? Steve DeSager, he was standing up in the studio. We're all with our arms extended over our heads going, what the hell did we just see? But from that point forward, it basically became the, I'm not losing this game. Right? Every rebound, he started looking for the break or bringing it up himself. Or when he got the ball, it became a, I'm going into traffic. I don't care if three guys are slapping at the ball, taking it away. And it owes something to that 11-11 assist to turnover ratio you had from the point guard position. But for Wembanyama, it was just that difference of, all right, I'm going to take the shot. We're going to win or lose based on my result here. And in the second overtime, much more the same. On more calculated possessions and deeper possessions, moving the ball around, whatever. But this three-point shot just left us all with our mouths, just incredulous.
0: I mean, real. I can't get over the fact that the decision to take that shot, because it's one of those no. Wow, like the decision to if Steph took that shot, Damian Lillard took that shot, Caitlin Clark takes that shot. In the midst of a heat check game, right? This is if they're feeling it, if this is like, this is a 35-point game for Lillard. This is a 40-point game for Steph Curry. These guys, when they take those shots, it's because they're feeling it, right? Steph just doesn't pull up from the logo to start a game or, hey, I'm going to take one here. No, hey, if I'm having that kind of game, you're going to leave me uncovered. I can hit that shot, right? You see those players get into a rhythm and they know I'm going to pull up from here. And Wemby, not in that rhythm at all. Not he makes threes, but not all of his game, not even the biggest part of his game, not all of this. One 3-pointer all night tonight, this one, and he takes it. To take it with that kind of stone, as you said, that kind of stones, unreal for Wemby.
1: Well, what's funny, by way of contrast, and we talked about the shooting ills and what they did defensively, the Spurs against SGA. You saw SGA go to true point guard mode a number of times instead of looking for his shot and being the scorer that he is as the MVP, where he was looking for the hot guy. Where's Alex Caruso at? In similar circumstances when they needed a big shot, it wasn't trying to force his way to make his own points, get to the line, whatever. It was, I'm finding Alex Caruso. So the headband guy was so active in all entries of this game. But for Wembanyama in that moment, 27 ticks left on the clock, down three, and just the look on everybody. I mean, look, Caruso mentioned him again because the shot falls, and that's the first reaction you see. It's not safe for air if you're doing the lip reading at home, but it's the kind of thing of, I can't believe what I just saw. Like, it's one thing for him to dominate in the low post, and we watched that over the course of the night. Go look at the shot chart. It's just a bunch of colored in circles in and around the basket to the point of, yeah, he hadn't been shooting jump shots, you know, the foul line extended or 3-point shots all night. So to suddenly in that moment to have the ability, the aptitude to pull up as well. It's not off the dribble. It's literally Castle flips it back to him in stride and he pulls up for that shot. Just absolutely amazing stuff.
0: Exit out by the Fresca exit, Swollen Dome, the Jason Smith Show with my best friend, Mike Harmon. Time now to find out what's trending in the wide world of sports. From a guy who's been called the Victor Wembanyama of Fox Sports Radio.
4: Really?
0: Because he's the tallest guy here. It's Steve DeSager.
4: Not sure about that either.
0: Who's taller than you?
4: Rob Parker.
0: No.
4: Absolutely.
0: Really?
5: He said
4: Rob. What, because
5: no,
4: Rob is seated?
0: Well, no, you're the tallest one here right now.
4: I love what the veteran NBA writer Sam Amick tweeted tonight after this game. He said, what would Wemby's appropriate salary be if this league had no max? Because that was like watching Wilt and Russell all at once. In fact, the Spurs took the opener of the Western Conference Finals in double overtime at defending champion Oklahoma City, 122-115. In the second OT, Wembanyama had 9 points. The Thunder as a team had 7. Wembanyama finishes with 41 points and 24 rebounds. Since Olajuwon in the 1980s, only one guy had had those numbers in a playoff game, and that was Charles Barkley in a Game 7 against the Seattle Sonics in 1993. Shai Gilgeous-Alexander, the MVP second straight year, played 51 minutes in this loss, 7 of 23 shooting for 24 points. Alex Caruso of OKC, 31 points off the bench. The Spurs are now 5-1 against OKC this season. Keep in mind, the OKC starters who sat out the last two regular season games, those guys had only lost once since February until tonight. They had swept Phoenix in the opening round, swept the Lakers in the opening round. They'd had time off since last Monday, fell behind 7-0 quickly, and what a game it turned out to be. The East Finals start Tuesday, Cleveland at New York. The Pelicans have a new head coach, Jamal Mosley, who was just fired by Orlando after 5 years there. New Orleans' record this past season was 26-56. The year before that, it was 21-61. The Pelicans franchise has only won one playoff series since 2008. The Pel's basketball operations chief, Joe Dumars, chose Mosley over the interim coach, James Borrego, and others. Mosley was an NBA assistant for almost 15 years with three other clubs. Two WNBA games tonight, Dallas at home with Washington, Portland at home edged 0-5 Connecticut, and the NHL playoffs second round ended with a Game 7 with Montreal in overtime, winning at Buffalo 3-2 to eliminate the Sabres. Canadians were up 2-0 in the first. Buffalo tied it in the third. The East Final will start Thursday in Raleigh at Carolina. The West Final on Wednesday will have a Game 1 in Denver, Colorado hosting Vegas. The Steelers officially re-signed quarterback Aaron Rodgers, who turns 43 in December. He practiced today as OTA offseason workouts began. But Cardinals quarterback Jacoby Brissett did not attend the start of OTAs. Practices are not mandatory until next month's minicamp. He wants a pay raise. Nashville could host the Super Bowl in 2030 in its new stadium. NFL owners will vote on it Tuesday at the league's spring meetings. Minneapolis will reportedly be voted to host the draft in 2028. Next year's draft will be in D.C. Madison Keys of the U.S. withdrew from a French Open tune-up event with a thigh injury. Tennis's French Open starts in a week. The late ball game in Anaheim went to the Angels in kind of spectacular fashion. They'd had no hits until the bottom of the ninth, had just fallen behind 1-0. The A's starting pitcher stays in the game. JT Ginn allows a single and a homer to center field to lose 2-1. Wow, 105 pitches thrown, does not get the win after all that. And the Angels still have the longest streak in the majors of not being no hit. They've gone over 4,000 consecutive games without being no hit. The strange thing about this one, it's one of the very rare times where a pitcher like Ginn of the A's tonight, first 8 innings, no runs, no hits allowed, and still takes the loss in the game. That happened to Rich Hill of the Dodgers in a game at Pittsburgh in 2017. The Dodgers had won 5 straight, but gave up a first inning homer and lost 1-0 to the Padres, who take over the first place spot, half game ahead of LA in the NL West. As for Shohei Ohtani, the team says on Wednesday he's due to pitch in San Diego and due to hit in that game. Seattle and Arizona each one at home. Colorado and Minnesota each one at home. Milwaukee's closing in on first after beating the Cubs 9-3 in Chicago. The loss to Shota Imanaga. Mets won in 12 innings. 16-7 at Washington. Wins for Tampa Bay. Yankees. Phillies won their fifth straight. Back to you.
0: Thank you, Steve-O. Jason Smith, Mike Harmon live from the Fox Sports Radio studios. Now, it wasn't just all Wemby. The other moment of the game that everybody's talking about had to do with a hand.

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1: and
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5: 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We can handle that kind of noise. 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Seems like everyone's talking all at once and over each other because they just want to be heard. They're taking selfies and oversharing. But we know that it's not about hearing. It's about listening. 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
4: 122-115 is the final tonight. Look, one of the great games, playoff games you'll ever see. We've talked a lot about Wemby and his impact and just put out a bit on social media on it. Listen, he's Ohtani. He's one of one. The other guy this game was about, in addition to Wemby, and we talked about Steph Castle and Dylan Harper being these guys as well. Alex Caruso comes off the bench for the Thunder tonight, gives Wemby problems early defending him. He has the game of his life. He scores 31 points off the bench, 11 out of 19, 8 for 14 from three-point range. And he makes the second most headlines tonight because after the final play of regulation, which Wemby kind of loses possession of the ball, by the time he gets it to go up for a shot, he doesn't quite go up as strong as he needs to. Chet Holmgren blocks the shot, sends the game to overtime. And, you know, the cameraman is just going in on the team, on the huddle. And Alex Caruso puts his hand out and shoves the cameraman away. Then somebody else puts their hand out and shoves the cameraman away. And I'm like, dude, what the hell are you doing, man? What are you doing? Like, it's not like he lost a game. The guy made a big play. They're looking for a hero shot. Oh, get the camera away. Dude, come on, man. What are you doing?
6: They were going to put together the perfect plan in that moment. And he didn't want that cameraman in there. He didn't want anybody reading the lips of what had to be said.
4: We're putting the plan together. Dangerous. All right, here's what we're going to do in overtime. Ah, get the camera away.
6: Figure it out in 48 minutes. Now we've really got the master plan for this next 4-5 minutes of OT. Caruso was feeling himself a bit and was riding a high of the emotion. Sometimes it gets the best of you. You don't want that camera invading the sanctity of the space at that time.
4: You know,
6: particularly he didn't want it on him, even though he's the guy being talked about for the heroics that he'd had over the course of the night en route to his career high 31 in a playoff game.
4: You know, the thing we talked about this with Alex Caruso is that I don't know the Lakers are over. Got over losing him after they won the championship. Because Caruso is one of those glue off the bench guys. I know you miss him, right? He's not just a guy that trends all the time on social media. Right?
7: I've been saying this for years that I've missed him.
4: They have missed
7: him. He's a bit on the show.
4: And what he brings to the team and brings to teams incredibly. This is a guy who's an all NBA caliber defender, gave Wemby problems tonight. You look at his stats and go, he really only averages 6 or 7 points a game. Yeah, you'd think he averages more because it's Caruso, but glue guys like this, if you had like him, if you gave an MVP for role players, like, you know, SGA wins probably his last MVP ever tonight because Wemby's going to win the rest of them. But like, if you had a role player MVP, like Alex Caruso might be that guy. He might have a couple of those role player MVPs. I don't know where the Lakers might be if they still had Alex Caruso because he seems to be the missing piece. Now, he couldn't do anything really in Chicago, but still put up numbers. But Oklahoma City, they win the championship again, couple times, second team, all NBA defender. Like, you need, these are the guys that when, hey, you can come off the bench and find the mismatch and get your own offense and spark the team. And there's a reason why Caruso is so sought after. I mean, when you look at MVP role players, he might be that guy.
6: It's just funny because, right, career 6.8 points per game, had the career year in Chicago when he went over 10 points per game. We're normally a guy, but to your point, defensively,
4: it's how bad it was for the Bulls.
6: No, they're terrible.
4: Won the title with the Lakers. Won the title with the Thunder. And the Bulls.
6: Bulls with a bunch of bites at the apple. What was the line I used for years with Kobe White there?
4: They stink.
6: Oh, sorry. Well, that too. But Kevin Durant was always like, yeah, that guy will be really great when he gets to a team that knows what to do with him. Goes to Charlotte, becomes part of an operation that gets to the playoffs and has some big performances. But tonight, I mean, he's just one of those energy guys. Right, that he comes into a game, it thrusts things a bit forward. He can get into guys' heads. He's willing to take on that agitator role as need be and body up. And you're going to get, whether it's 20 minutes in a game or 45, he's not leaving anything on the court, which is why when you go into the overtime, it's like, just go away. Like, we're not done here. And we just potentially blew this game by this guy hitting a 30 freaking foot 3-point shot. So still kind of ticked about that. So yeah, Alex Caruso, the hero. So tomorrow, +7.5, what do you think?
4: Knicks in four. That's all I'm saying.
6: I will say Wendy and Caruso at least kept me from having to try to keep you contained all night with the Knicks.
4: Exit out by the Fresca, exit Swollen Dome. My buddy Ben Maller coming up next. This is Fox.
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2: When you finally find your thing, you want the whole world to know about that thing. 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
6: The San Antonio Spurs took the opener of the NBA's West Finals in double overtime at Oklahoma City, 122-115. Victor Wembanyama finished with 41 points and 24 rebounds. OKC's Alex Caruso scored 31 points off the bench. The East Finals start Tuesday, Cleveland at New York. The Pelicans' new head coach is Jamal Mosley, ex of Orlando. In the NHL, to end the second round, Montreal won a Game 7 in overtime at Buffalo, 3-2. To baseball, the Angels ended a six-game losing streak with a two-run homer bottom of the ninth, 2-1 over the A's, and losing pitcher JT Ginn, who had a no-hitter to start the ninth. Seattle and Arizona picked up wins. The Padres are first in the NL West after beating the Dodgers 1-0 on a first-inning homer. That ends the Dodgers' five-game winning streak. The Phillies won their fifth straight, 5-4 over the Reds on a two-run homer in the eighth. I'm Steve DeSager.
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13: Well, it's OKC. 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Welcome in the beginning of another night of the Ben Maller Show. 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
13: 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We are back at it. I am told the most important game of the night. Well, it depends. I guess if you're a hockey fan, you're like, well, you start with the hockey. What is it? No, it's the basketball, and we head to Oklahoma and the site of, famously back in the day, the Dust Bowl. You know your your history. So the much ballyhooed, am I supposed to say that? Much ballyhooed matchup between the upper crust of the NBA. This is the real NBA Finals. Whoever wins this series is guaranteed of winning a championship outside of Snap, Crackle, Pop. So you had the NBA Final Four, but really the Final Two, because everyone's like, well, these are the top two teams. And it got started on Monday night there in the Sooner State, San Antonio versus Oklahoma City, round one of the scheduled seven-round heavyweight matchup. Now, I don't know if you watched the game or not. Despite the best laid plans of mice men and marketing people and having the teams that, if you go by the record, you say, well, if you're a sports fan, you'd have to watch. I don't get the sense there's a lot of that. Am I wrong on that? I don't think I am. Teams, despite their success, do not really move the needle. But there was round one. We watched, so you would not have to. It's our good mitts for the day. Congratulations. Victor Wembanyama. He's very tall and very skinny. Victor Wembanyama had 41 points and 24 rebounds. I'm told that's good. Dylan Harper, the spawn of Hollywood Harper, had 24 points and a partridge in a pear tree. And San Antonio with Wembanyama and Harper. Now, Harper also had a team playoff record for the Spurs, 7 steals, which I guess is pretty good. And so San Antonio outlasting Oklahoma City, 122-115 in double overtime, as my old buddy Alex back in the day used to say, double overtime. I get so excited. And so that is the beginning. Isn't it an instant classic? Okay. Western Conference Finals. So the jump goes to the Spurs. Wembanyama sealing it up. Had a pair of dunks in the final minute. One of them leading to a 3-point play. Also had a circus shot at the end of the first overtime. And so home court advantage goes over to San Antonio. Of course, you imagine that Oklahoma City will win a game in Texas. It's not that difficult. Game two will be Wednesday in Oklahoma City. So they get the Tuesday off back at it there. And the Spurs have had the number of Oklahoma City. If you watched the broadcast, you couldn't really hear this because the audio was tremendously bad. Someone's losing their job over there at NBC. My God. You probably weren't watching, but the audio in the first half, it just sounded like robots. And it just stopped all together. Anyway, San Antonio's beaten the Thunder 5 of the 6 meetings this season, which seems lopsided. Oh, you're being mean, Maller. Well, that's a good jumping off point. Let us discuss the question. Who gets the biggest portion of the Oklahoma City plate of loser chicken fried steak for SGA's Thunder? As the Thunder down under do not get it done. So on this one, I've got Timu, Costco, and Eucalyptus. And we will combine all of these things together, and we're going to play tic-tac-toe is what we're going to do. We're going to play some tic-tac-toe. So, A, we love going in the kitchen as a line cook and serving up a biggie-sized meal for Chet Holmgren and Mr. MVP himself, SGA. So they get the biggest portion of the chicken fried steak. Congratulations there. What a dynamic duo. These two, on this particular night, again, we have a nightly talk show to do. The dynamic duo of doo-doo on this night, Oklahoma City. If you look at this game here and you say, well, it went to double overtime. I couldn't have played that poorly. Okay. These two, though, the first true farm-to-table flop and the first loss of the playoffs for Oklahoma City, and nobody got cooked worse than Chet. So let's start with him. He gets to wear the dunce cap. He got the country fried, and he also got that two sides. I'm going to give him two sides on that combo meal, and they're both humiliation. So a double scoop of humiliation on the side. Now, Holmgren, to quote the late, great Brian Wheeler, was bemused, bewildered, and bedeviled. The three horsemen of the apocalypse for Oklahoma City as they lose this game here. And it was a classic Southwest Airlines, I want to get away situation there for Chet Holmgren. And you look at Holmgren side by side if you're watching, and for our blind listeners, let me try to describe this. So you've got Holmgren on the right, and then you've got Wemby on the left, side by side. And to the untrained eye, Holmgren looks like Wemby, except it's Wemby ordered off Timu. Like if you say, let me go on Timu, I want to order a Wemby. Okay, we'll get you a Wemby. And they send you Holmgren. He's kind of around the same height. I know he's a couple inches shorter. But he's got none of the features. He's got none of the features there. And Chet, in this game, was useless for the most part in this game. He had 8 points, 8 rebounds. Holmgren did. Completely failing to contain Wembanyama, who absolutely torched him with 41 points and 24 rebounds. You had about as much impact, even if you didn't watch the game or know anything about the game, you had about as much impact as Holmgren did. Yeah, Holmgren had one block late in the end of regulation, but for the most part, it was not much. Chet was not really guarding Wemby. Didn't seem like many people were guarding Wemby here. He was kind of walking him like a rescue greyhound, if you will. So if you do the side-by-side, and I know they didn't match up against each other the entire game, but it's overnight talk radio. So that's a minus 33 head-to-head in terms of Wemby outscoring Holmgren. So Holmgren was outscored by 33 points, and the rebounds minus 16 in favor of Wemby. So that doesn't seem good. You know, you shouldn't be mean. That doesn't seem good. Then you have the MVP now entering the chat, SGA, who wasn't exactly carving up the San Antonio Spurs. He was doing a lot of damage carving up the Thunder's chances. He was a net negative in this game. The Thunder were actually better when he was not on the court. He played most of the game, but they actually statistically were better when Jokic Alexander was not out there. And to the untrained, the casuals, they'll say, "Well, Maller, what are you talking about? He had 24 points and 12 assists, and you don't know ball." Okay. I do know if it takes you 23 shots to get 24 points, you're not doing your job. Something is going wrong here. Something is going wrong. I'm just saying. All right. Now, the basketball version of going to the store and there's a table of stale bread. You pay full price for stale bread. Who pays full price for stale bread? Shouldn't pay full price for that. No. And the other thing is you figure, well, SGA didn't play that well, but he's going to close the game because he always does, you know. No, he didn't. He didn't do that. He left the door wide open, the lights on, and the cash register was wide open. Something they used to have. Now everything's on credit cards. They used to have these things called cash registers where people kept money back when people used cash back in the day. And let's also not look past the fact that Jalen Williams came back to the lineup here, and he was in the lineup for OKC, and it was really blah. Another 25-point. Or 25 shot game, he took 25 shots to get 26 points. And that was the theme of the night for Oklahoma City. And they still went to double overtime and all that. The Spurs were without De'Aaron Fox, and the Thunder were rested. They were healthy. They were ready to go. And who goofed? I've got to know. And they screwed that up. And it wasn't a total disaster. Now they got some extra work to do. All right, meanwhile, we continue the theme of the hour here, and Victor Wembanyama, did you get your knee pads? I did not. Everyone in the media, they've all got their Wemby knee pads on. They're ready to go. And, yeah, now he said afterwards, he said that he was for sure motivated by SGA getting the MVP instead of him. Adam Silver handed out the award. He did not announce what part of the cosmos he's from, Adam Silver, but you think that Silver and Wemby go to like some kind of UFO convention and talk about their native planets? And I don't know. Anyway, so 41 points, 24 rebounds, big stat line, all that. We've talked about that. I think it was like 27-foot three-point shot. I made that back in the day. Moneyball Maller, I make that shot. No big deal. So anyway, the fawning. To me, the thing here that stood out, the guy played great. The fawning is the issue here for me. And I know it's a me problem. I realize that. I just want to rant and rave. So the question here, this was a great performance by one of the the next beacon of the NBA. We can all agree on that. All right, every man, woman, and child can agree. We're all nodding our heads, yes. All right, very good. So, question, though, is thumbs up or thumbs down? Is this performance by the Spurs' Victor Wembanyama one that will stand the test of time? That meaning, you know, 5-10 years from now, do you remember that night in Oklahoma when Wembanyama did all that stuff? Are we going to look back at that? And I'm going thumbs down on this. I'm going thumbs down. Again, it was great and all that. I'm just going thumbs down. Why? It was game one of the Western Conference Finals. This was not, he didn't find the lost city of Babylon. It was game one. Okay, not game seven. We don't need historians chiseling this into marble. Let's hold off on that. There are brighter lights, bigger stages ahead for Wembanyama. And now that said, if getting snubbed for the MVP was the reason that Wembanyama went out and put up that stat line, then Adam Silver should just follow the Spurs around and hand out runner-up MVP plaques to Wembanyama before every game. And the Spurs will never lose again, and he'll have 40 and 25 and have Wilt Chamberlain-like numbers, and that's that. It was a great game, sure. I don't think, and maybe I'm wrong. I know the NBC broadcast quality was not that great, so it's possible that he did actually split the atom when the feed was lost by NBC, or it's I think at halftime he cured hiccups. So that was a pretty big. Did that get announced, that Wembanyama cured hiccups at half? No, it did not get announced. Interesting. All right, so the NBA media did not actually cover the game. I determined, based on the feedback of my colleagues in the NBA media, the mainstream media did not cover the game. They actually wrote a love letter. It was very sweet of them. These people have jobs at Hallmark down the line. They wrote a love letter, and they spritzed it. They put a little spritz of cologne. And then several of the TV people, I was shocked by this, they actually gave Wemby a Swedish massage and some essential oils after the game. That was very sweet of them. They didn't have to do that. That was very sweet of the NBA media. My God. The brown nosing brigade. Oh, man. They love it. Right? Put them on. See, the problem with Wemby is you can't really put him on a pedestal. He's so tall, you don't need to put him on a pedestal. But somebody goes to Costco and buy a, I want to buy a pallet sized thing of towels, because there's a lot of brown nosing going on in the NBA media, and I will not be part of it. The Parisian prodigy is 22. He was born 4 years after I started here at Fox Sports Radio, and I think there's some leftovers in my refrigerator that are older than Wembanyama. It was a great performance. The coronation parade can wait for me. Yeah, the praise is so syrupy. I believe I need to check my insulin levels at this point. It was really over the top. Now, the last word here, the other thing, and this is really therapeutic for me, and you happen to be listening to my individual therapy session. The other thing I took away from San Antonio and Oklahoma City in the postgame was not only the amount of a tongue bath that Wembanyama got. In addition to that, though, it was, you would think the players in this game were literally on their deathbed because it went to double overtime. Oh, my God. Wemby played 48 minutes over the total game, and I believe it was SGA that went 51 minutes. Oh, my God. Are we passing out Purple Hearts to these guys, or is that what we're doing? So the question is, how big a deal? How big a deal is the volume of minutes required to play for guys like Wemby, SGA, and others in this double overtime thriller from Oklahoma City? So, look, the teams, it's going to blow your mind. So they played 58 total minutes, because each overtime is 5 minutes. So it's 58 total minutes, 48 regulation, 10 total overtime, 2 5-minute periods. So they didn't play 58 days. They played 58 minutes. Shocking. And are we really pretending that 58 minutes of basketball is some kind of humanitarian crisis? Do we need to call the federal government in here? Do we need to get FEMA involved in this? A National Guard, call somebody in here and help out Oklahoma City and San Antonio? I'm telling you, it's oh my goodness. And the game lasted, the actual, in real time, it was like 3 hours. 3 hours. So my computer-like brain tells me that if the game lasted in real time 3 hours from when they started to when it ended, that would mean they had, if I'm correct here, 122 minutes, roughly, of not playing basketball. Something like that. And 58 minutes where they played. And in those 58 minutes, there were a lot of timeouts, TV timeouts, foul shooting, all that stuff. So, okay. I don't think this was a death sentence. It might have been. I don't think it was. It was a cardio session with cameras, TV cameras. And I'm pretty confident that Wemby and SGA, we did not send them to some kind of North Korean labor camp outside Pyongyang. We didn't do that. They weren't making bigger rocks into smaller rocks. That did not happen. I think at one point SGA did have to drag a boulder up a mountain. I might have been imagining that for the state. But last I checked, and maybe I'm wrong on this, but I think they're all, most of these, almost all of them are in their 20s. A lot of them are in their early 20s. They're well paid. They're not longshoremen. They're not coal miners. They're just basketball players. They play three games a week. If they play four, they bitch about it. If they play five, they should retire. They're so worn out. So it's a very difficult job. So very feel bad for them having to play a double overtime game in the playoffs. And I don't think they're sleeping in the airport terminal. I don't think that's going on. I don't believe they're eating those White Castle vending machine burgers. I don't think that's happening. And I think what's going to happen here is these guys will be escorted to cryo chambers. They will be handed a trip to a steam room with eucalyptus steam to help them recover. They'll have that. And their personal chefs will cook up a nice feast. So, to quote Aaron Rodgers, relax, relax. Both teams played the same amount of minutes. I don't think anyone's going to die. Everything will be okay. And I think it's supposed to be hard. At least, see, this is the problem. I guess I'm older because I always was told that it's supposed to be hard. That's why they call it the playoffs. Nowadays, oh, it's too hard. Oh, my God. You losers. It is the Ben Maller Show. If you'd like to be part, call us up right now. 877-99 on Fox. That's 877-996-6369. Also on X, at Ben Maller. That's at Ben Maller. If you'd like to be part of the live program, a post-game decree. We will analyze that post-game decree. We'll get to that. We're just beginning a long journey, a red-eye flight through the overnight. We'll get to all that. We will do it next. However, it is the A blockity, blockity, blockity. And what hour is it?
1: Number one.
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0: Bill Miller and you. It is the Bane Maller Show. The Spurs get the jump on the Thunder in the Western Conference Finals. You're yapping about that. And we're just beginning the red-eye flight here all night long through the overnight as we chop down these overnight hours. If you're with us for the full red-eye flight later on this hour, the Who Am I game. We have not reached our cruising altitude. We have not turned off the fasten seatbelt sign. Next hour, Maller to the Third Degree and the Insta Trivia. In hour number three, we'll have the Riddle of the Day.
1: Says who?
0: And Maller's Mountain of Money. That'll be coming up in hour three. And then in hour four, we'll have Cite the Bite, the great sports radio mystery. And if you miss any of this, it'll all be saved in the podcast format. So check that out. If you'd like to be part of the show, there are lines open. Not a good sign for the Thunder and Spurs. 877-99 on Fox. 877-996-6369. And you can say hello on X at Ben Maller. That's
2: hey,
0: at
2: Ben. How you doing?
0: Hi, Anthony. And Anthony's cousin, Lorena, FSR Tech Queen.
3: What up, Bill?
0: No, don't talk. And Kubaloop at A Bronco Fan. That is A Bronco Fan. Your comments can and will be used against you in the court of sports radio. So, and the Maller Militia, which is more important. So please act accordingly. Back to it. All right, back to it we go. And the post-game decree, we'll get to that coming up in a few. The post-game decree, as we are just settling in on the overnight. Let's see, what do we have here? Page down. Guy named Ben, not me, but somebody else named Ben, says, Wemby owns OKC like the militia owns Maller. Well, no. See, other guy named Ben, I am the omnipresent, the evil dictator of the Maller militia. So I control that. Ferg Dog writes in, so I watched the Shawshank Redemption today, and I'm a little confused by something. How did Andy crawl through a river of poo and come out clean on the other side? Maybe I'm just too dumb to get it. Well, yeah, we're going to continue breaking down the 30-something-year-old movie Shawshank Redemption. Maller prop guy writes in. He says, yet another 10 out of 10 on the Maller monologue. Speaking of load management, I caught part of the first segment of the inaugural broadcast on something. He said it was List Radio. They're already waving the white flag. I don't know anything about that. I did not partake in that, but I'm glad you were listening, Maller Prop Guy. You can be our ears and listen and see what's going on. Manuel Ingardina writes in. He says, NBA softies are no longshoremen. Damn Skippy Benny Blaze, A++++ on the Maller monologue. He says, I still have OKC in six. Double overtime, please. There you go. All right. How about this guy? The guy named The Disc writes in. He says, holy crap, I've not listened to Maller in 15 years.
3: Wow.
0: And then he said, I'm still hilarious. Well, I'm not that hilarious. You didn't listen for 15 years. You understand? If I was hilarious, if I was good at this, I would not have lost you, Disc, for 15 years. Do you understand? Do you understand? A child could have been born in high school in that time. Do you understand? 15 years. My God. Brock writes in, says, Thunder in seven. But at this moment, I don't know. Wayne in Duluth is filing a formal complaint. Hold on. Let me put these guys on hold. One sec here. Let me put these guys on hold here. There we go. All right, if I give up, then I want people to call, and then I want to leave them just ringing. So Wayne and Alou says, enough with the NBA tonight. It's too damn much, he says. Truck Stop Fungus writes in his tidy whities, eating chili, playing video games at a truck stop near you. He says, guys, on time a few nights in a row with his post after vacation that goes back to slacking. I don't know what you're talking about. I was only a couple minutes off on that, only a few minutes off. All right, let's go to the phones, and we'll say hello. I was hoping this guy would call in. I wondered what happened. I reached out to him. He did not respond. Let's say hello to Van the One-Legged Bama Man. Hello, Van the One-Legged Bama Man. Welcome.
4: Hello, Mr. Benny.
1: I got some breaking news.
0: Breaking news! Breaking news from Van the One-Legged Bama Man.
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0: Kind of.
1: I was just scrolling through YouTube. Ran across your boy Cal Turd doing a podcast. All I don't know what it's a podcast. Right. Big all black guy.
0: All right.
1: He's telling a story about his first job in Vegas in the late 80s, early 90s. And he's in an Italian restaurant. And Tony Spilotro and three other mobsters are in there. And he thinks they're staring at him because they think he's a mob reporter. And he's too scared to go by him and go to the bathroom. Well, Tony Spilotro was killed in 1986. Mm. There was no Tony Spilotro in the late 80s and early 90s.
0: That's unfortunate.
1: So his story is totally BS.
0: All right. I'm glad that you called to use my platform to rip the most important person at the company. I appreciate that.
3: That was great.
0: That'll go over well with management.
1: You know,
0: I appreciate
1: that. If you're full of the S word, then you're full of the S word.
0: Now, Van, I was concerned. We've not talked to you in some time. In fact, I actually reached out to you. You did not respond. I sent you an email, and you did not.
1: Oh, you did?
0: I did.
1: I never checked my email.
0: That would be accurate. You do not check your email. I checked in with you because I was worried. You said you were going through some medical stuff, and then you hadn't called in a while. So I was like, let me see what Van's up to. And then you didn't respond, and so I was a little concerned because I figured you'd write back, but you didn't write back. But everything's okay?
1: I'm still kicking. Right. I got health problems, but I'm all right.
0: Work. Very good. Now, for those who don't know, if you're new to the show, Van, the One-Legged Bama Man, the greatest story I've ever had from someone that has called the show. Van was out in the swamp somewhere and had his leg bitten by...
1: Louisiana.
0: In Louisiana. Oof. He was in a swamp in Louisiana, had his leg bitten pretty much off by a gator, and then... who was your cousin or your brother or something? Who came with
1: my
0: you?
1: Cousin.
0: Your cousin.
1: My cousin. So no longer with us.
0: His cousin went out there and did what any right-standing person would do, killed the gator, and then you ate the gator that ate your leg. Is that correct?
1: Yes, later on we did eat the gator. That's his right. Mom was a great cook.
0: Van the One-Legged Bama Man.
1: Gator and tail. Have you ever eaten gator tail?
0: I have never eaten gator tail. What's it taste like?
1: Oh, man, it's the most luxurious chicken you'll ever eat.
0: A lot of you put spices good on it and all that, right?
1: Yeah, you got to spice it up.
0: It doesn't taste like fish, though. I don't like that fish.
1: No, it's more of a chicken taste. It's good. It's not wild, gamey tasting like, you know, venison can be and other animals.
0: No, I got you. All right. Well, listen, I'm glad you're doing all right. We'll have to call more often here. We'll have some hot baseball talk. The Braves are playing well. It's May, but they're playing well. So you got
1: and
0: that
1: Spurs,
0: going for
1: you. I need the Spurs to win it all for my futures. I got OKC and the Spurs, but I win more with the Spurs.
0: No, well, so far you're in good shape. It's one game. I'm told they have to win three more games. So you're, All right. Well, thank you, Van. Thanks for checking.
1: All right,
0: check your email, Van. How dare you? All right. Thank you. Go away. There's Van, the One-Legged Bama Man. So the post-game decree, that would be Stephon Castle, who walked over while Wembanyama was on the NBC post-game interview, and he yelled, "Best player in the effing world." Of course, as we know, the term best means as good as all the rest in that category, so he just means that Wemby's as good as every other NBA player. Although something tells me that Stephon Castle did not mean it in that light. And he did clearly say the F word on NBC. I think we're all good with that. Remember when David Ortiz, after the Boston Marathon bombing, and Ortiz came out and the Red Sox game, and this is our effing city, and said all that. And they didn't get in any trouble with the FCC. So I think it was like post-game athlete cursing. I think you're all right. Let's go to Texas Jack. Haven't heard from him in a while. Hello, Texas Jack. You are on the Ben Maller Show. Welcome.
4: Bill Miller, how you doing, buddy?
0: If I was any better,
4: I
0: would have my Luka Doncic Mavericks jersey on right now, but no, that's a throwback at this point.
4: Yes, quite a throwback.
0: Yeah.
4: I got tickled earlier when you were talking to Bam, the One-Legged Bama Man, or...
0: Yeah.
4: He said he was still kicking. 40-inch lift there.
0: Yeah.
4: I am still kicking.
3: Still kicking.
5: You can kick with one leg.
0: You just got to be able to be very agile. You know, you got to be able to kick and then stand.
5: You can be sitting down.
4: One-legged man and ass-kicking contest.
0: Yeah. I don't know. He seems like a tough guy. Like, the guy killed a gator and then ate it that, you know, bit his leg off. Well, that seems pretty tough to me. I don't know.
4: That seems like what you should do.
0: Yeah, absolutely.
4: Bite you bite it back.
0: Yeah, you know, eye for an eye. I guess everyone's blind, but, you know, why not? Gator for a gator.
4: You're giving the damn Spurs and OKC a hard time about maybe not being as viewed as teams should be in this situation?
0: Well, that would be accurate. Let me explain, Jack. So I do broadcasting, not narrowcasting. I feel like this is a narrowcasting Western Conference Finals. I feel like this is it's a narrow audience, and it's not a large audience. Yeah, that's my problem. I have a talk show to do. That's my issue.
4: If the Clippers made it, they would be a broadcast, right?
0: Well, they are the people's team, and they represent the working person. So, yes, they would be very relatable to people. The great underdog story, the overcoming the odds.
4: Yeah,
0: so, who wouldn't like that?
5: Nobody would be watching, Jack.
0: Everyone would be watching.
4: The bad thing about that is we may never find out.
5: That's a great point.
0: I love how Coop wakes up when you mention the Clippers. I love that. All of a sudden, he's like, now we got something. Yeah. Listen, Jack, you are, for the rest of the time you call the show, you were such a fanboy for Luka. You have nothing left. You've been ruined by that trade.
4: My heart's been drug out, but the flag is being rose.
0: You still sound like a broken man to me. You still sound like, stuff. We'll say stuff's gone.
4: You know.
0: Yeah, well, you're a truck driver. That's how truck drivers talk. You talked like Stephon Castle is what you did. That's what you did. You just talk like him.
4: I'm sorry about that slip there.
0: I'm going to fine you $10,000. You'll be okay, though, right? You can afford that. No problem.
4: Oh, yeah, sure.
0: Yeah.
4: Drop in the bucket.
0: Checks in the mail, yes?
4: Yeah.
0: Okay. All right. Very good. All right. Thank you. Call more often, Texas Jack. Go away. There you go. I like that you just wanted to mention the Clippers. I love that. Because the Clippers matter. You just made my point, Texas Jack. Like, you just randomly called up and brought up the Clippers. I didn't bring the Clippers up. You brought the Clippers up because they move the needle. They move the needle. Absolutely. Rob says Wemby is the real MVP over Maller's former Clipper prize, SGA. Well, no, actually, SGA was the regular season MVP. It wasn't even close. Wemby didn't even finish second in the MVP voting. The Russian kid says, how does the Bama man still kicking? How is he still kicking if he has more? Everyone's bringing this up. Listen, we addressed that. Incaterra says, wait, if the one-legged Bama man ate the alligator that ate his leg, does that mean that he ate his own leg? I've got to know. No, they were able to take the leg out of the gator, and then they consumed the gator. Joe the Ghost Hunter, who was at the Great Ohio meet and greet there, met him, good dude. Joe the Ghost Hunter says, gator nuggets are amazing. They taste like chicken. It's all about the chicken. Manuel in Gardena says, Anthony in Louisiana wishes that he and Lorena were kissing cousins. He says there, sincerely, the Carolinas, the Virginias, the Kentucky, the Appalachia, whatever. That's Manuel in Gardena in Southern California here. Well, what else do we have? Let's see. Page 9. Bozo, the district attorney, says the definition of best, according to dictionary.com. Well, Bozo, I know this is all over your head because you're Bozo, the district attorney. But in the advertising world, okay, I mean, it's a little different here, right? So the advertising world, there have been lawsuits that determined that if you say,

0: in a playoff victory. Again, Spurs guard Stephon Castle joined James Harden, Tim Duncan, and me as the only player since 1984 to commit 10 or more turnovers in a victory. Who in the playoffs? Who am I?
1: Who?
0: The answer. We'll get to it. We'll do it next.
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0: 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Check that out wherever you get your podcast. All right, back to it we go. And before we get to the Who Am I game, the play of the day. Now, there was a point when I covered the NBA in the Stone Age where if you took a shot from midcourt, the coach would take you out of the game and whip your ass. Now, if you don't take a shot from half court, something's wrong. The play of the night, well, Wemby doing Wemby-like things for the Spurs in overtime.
1: Castle to Wemby, rising deep three. We win!
0: Oh!
1: Victor Wembanyama,
0: wow!
1: 6 feet behind the line.
0: Oh!
1: Ties the game at 108.
0: Oh, my God.
2: Wow.
0: Seems excited. 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And that leads us in now to the Who Am I game. This is where we pretend to be somebody else we call it the Who Am I game.
3: Who?
0: And Spurs guard Stephon Castle joining James Harden, Tim Duncan, and me as the only players since 1984 to commit 10 or more turnovers in a playoff victory. So that is the question. Who am I? Dr. J, guess by Ryan in
3: Who?
0: Mexico. Page down. Dennis Johnson, DJ from Johnny Q, Celtic legend. Who else do we have? Let's see. Page down. I love, by the way, there are so many lights in the studio that I can't even see the clock. I have to, like, move my head over. There's, like, this
2: big... Do you want me to start giving you a count?
0: No, I don't need that. But there's a big ball, so I just have to move my head over. It's just very odd that they keep adding lights. And eventually, all there will be is lights in here. Cliff Paul, guessed by Trucker Joe, you got to have a fall guy. Van, the one-legged Bama man from Malaprop. That's a good... It's a little photo thing there. Cheech and Chong from Manuel and Gardena. Colt Emerson, the great savior of Mariner baseball from Robbie, the long-suffering Mariner fan. The one-man gang from Andy in Lionel Lakes, Minnesota. Vin Baker, the basket maker from Eek in Roseville, Minnesota. Lainey Wilson, who's 34 today, guessed by late-night drug tester. Pelicans head coach Jamal Mosley. Oh, my God. Is there a less memorable team than the Pelicans? Holy crap. Who else do we have? Page down. Zach Gowen, the one-legged wrestler from King Rory. That's his answer. Dennis Leonard, Royals legend from Mr. Nice Guy. Who else do we have? Page down. Linus Plankin, guessed by Rob. Who is it? Lorena, quick.
2: Elizabeth Swan.
0: No, it is Moses Malone. Moses Malone in 1984. Moses Malone.
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5: The San Antonio Spurs are now 5-1 against Oklahoma City this season after taking the opener of the West Finals in double overtime at OKC, 122-115. Victor Wembanyama finished with 41 points and 24 rebounds. Shai Gilgeous-Alexander, the MVP, in the loss played 51 minutes, shot 7 of 23 from the floor for his 24 points, 12 assists, 5 steals. The Pelicans' new head coach is Jamal Mosley, who was just fired by Orlando after 5 years there. In the NHL playoffs to end the second round, Montreal blew an early 2-0 lead, but still won Game 7 in overtime at Buffalo 3-2. To baseball, the Angels ended a 6-game losing streak, getting a 2-run homer bottom of the ninth to beat the A's 2-1, the loss to JT Ginn, who had a no-hitter to start the ninth inning. The Padres on a first-inning homer beat the Dodgers 1-0. I'm Steve DeSager.
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8: Leaving the sainthood, or at least the football version, welcome in the beginning of another hour of the Ben Maller Show. We are in the air everywhere, shoulder to shoulder, as we are glazed to a maze, coast to coast, border to border, and beyond, on the vast and tremendously powerful microphones of FSR emanating live from the wall, just a random brick in that big old wall right over there. Guaranteed human from the world-famous Fox Sports Radio studios, where Ohio Al reminds us that this hour made possible in part by our friends at Tire Rack. 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So we get back to our roots, a little football talk. The basketball was compelling for about 10 minutes last hour. We had a good conversation with Van, the one-legged Bama man, and Texas Jack. And there were some other guys on hold that we wanted to talk to, but they hung up. So we'll move on. And our lead this hour from the Bayou. We go to the Bayou. They said, well, there's no NFL news. It's mid-May. What are you talking about? Well, yes, there is. Yes, there is. A team that in my lifetime has only had about three or four good years. And the rest of the time, they've been an absolute embarrassment. That would be the football team that plays in Nolens. So the Saints general manager, Mickey Loomis, who is a tenured professor, he has lifetime employment there in New Orleans. So Mickey Loomis said that the football team there, the Saints, are, quote, trying to see how running back Alvin Kamara will fit on the roster in 2026. I don't know if you heard this or not, maybe not. So Loomis, speaking to the beat writers, what a great job that must be, declined to commit on whether or not to keep Alvin Kamara on the roster for the upcoming season. It would appear there is no room for Kamara, who's in his early 30s here, and he will turn 31 in July. He is expected to lose most of his status on the New Orleans depth chart behind the big pickup this offseason, Travis Achane, formerly ETN. Travis Achane and the Saints, but wait, there's more. The Saints are reportedly interested in, quote, adjusting, close quote, the salary cap number for Alvin Kamara, is going to make like $10 million if they do decide to keep him. So that is a good jumping off point. Let us discuss the question. Can you decode the message that the GM, Mickey Loomis, is sending when he says they are trying to see about running back Alvin Kamara and his future in New Orleans? So my observations, I've got iPhone, avocados, and court summons. And we will combine all of these together, and we are going to go round and round and round and round and round and round the merry-go-round. All right, so number one. Gave the oldest answer in the NFL book of answers. The hesitation answer. If you look at your handbook and you're smart, you pay attention to this stuff. The hesitation answer. And when a general manager pauses before talking about a star player, the decision has already been made. It is set in stone. It's already been made. Mickey Loomis saying, we're trying to see how he fits, is some HR badunkadonk is what it is here. For he doesn't fit on the team. We've already moved on. We're just waiting and seeing if someone's dumb enough to make a trade to acquire him. It's classic corporate America bullcrap meeting the NFL world there. You're still part of our family. Once a Saint, always a Saint, all that stuff. And, of course, they've already brought in your replacement. They've trained your replacement, and he's sitting at your desk. So good luck on that. The Saints bringing in Travis Achane. He's there, and that's the replacement who's now entered the chat. He's the guy that's going to be the featured running back for the New Orleans football team. And Kamara, at this point, he's like the iPhone you used to have. You know, the old iPhone, what you have that junk drawer, and you toss it in the junk drawer just in case. Just in case. You're like, I'm never going to use that again. But just in case, maybe I'll need it for something. Is it useful? What's your definition of useful? Is Alvin Kamara still respected? Absolutely. Absolutely. Why not? However, nobody in New Orleans is saying, well, we got to have this guy as our feature back. We're not building around this guy. That's not going to happen. And so now he prepares for the portal. The NFL transfer portal. Mickey Loomis is the ride operator. And so he's at the controls there, the Saints general manager, and he's waving bye-bye, as Dick and Dayton would say, while Alvin Kamara is still checking the lap bar to make sure that he does not get ejected from the roller coaster that is the transfer portal. So he is a luxury car, Alvin Kamara. He's got about 90,000 miles on the odometer. A lot of miles there. Still smooth. Still looks pretty good on the outside. The dealership, though, has already ordered next year's model, and they're clearing out the showroom. And you're on the showroom floor, so it's a bit of a problem. Now, keeping the beat going here, keeping the drum beat going, page two. So the question, if the Saints actually do this, and all indications are they're going to do this, if they finally pull the ripcord, just pull the ripcord on Alvin Kamara, where does he land? All right, where does he land? So, time to dust off what every good talk show host needs, a crystal ball. Benny's crystal ball. What does Benny's crystal ball say? says if the Saints move off Alvin Kamara, and crystal ball's never wrong, there's only one place that checks every box. Every box. You know what that is? The Rocky Mountains, Denver, Colorado. You've got his buddy as the coach, Sean Payton, and you've got a team that believes they are ascending and woulda, coulda, shoulda gotten to the Super Bowl, except our quarterback got hurt and all that stuff. And so you've got that set up there in Denver, and it's the obvious answer, head and shoulders above everyone else. If Alvin Kamara changes teams, the Broncos are the team that makes the most sense. It's the most obvious answer, and it's like, why even bother saying it? Because it's so obvious there. Denver is not a guess. It's a relationship play. You got Sean Payton, who knows Alvin Kamara better than anyone. It's not what you know. It's who you know. The key to life. It's who you know. And Kamara knows the guy who is the guy for the Broncos, who made him the guy in New Orleans back in the day. And so the chosen one from many years ago returns to the coach who helped get him to where he is in the NFL. Elsewhere, you look around, the Seattle Seahawks. I know guys like J.J. and Renton and Nostradamus don't want to admit it. The Seahawks, though, got cheap. They didn't want to bring back the Super Bowl MVP, Kenneth Walker. He bolted to Kansas City. So Kenneth Walker's out. So that's not an option. That's an option for Kamara. They didn't really replace Kenneth Walker with anybody who's any good. So I guess they're going to try not to run the ball there in Seattle this year. And then you've got Jacksonville, because that would just be obvious, because the Jags didn't replace Travis Achane, who's now in New Orleans. And so he could do the old flipperoo. And then Alvin Kamara can go over there. The issue, and in many ways, the Komodo dragon in the room here, the Komodo dragon in the room is that Alvin Kamara, as we said, is going to be 31 here soon. And running backs, in my life, running backs have aged with few exceptions like avocados. The avocado, the most expensive fruit out there, the avocado. And the avocado, as you know, they're perfect one day, and the very next day you're making guacamole. With the avocado. That's what you're doing there. The question isn't whether Alvin Kamara can still play. The question is how much impact can he have? Like, he'll play somewhere if he wants to in the NFL. He's not going to be in New Orleans. But how much does he have left? Is he a part-time player at this point? And occasionally he'll have a couple of breakthrough games. Is that what you're going to get? I would say most likely that's the case. If I was betting with house money, That's how I would bet. Now, final point. We have the single lamest quarterback contract snafu in recent history. We take you to the Valley of Sun. By all accounts, the Arizona Cardinals are not trying to win. They're tanking. They are tanking, hoping to get the Manning prodigy, the next big thing in the Manning chain. I'm sure Archie Manning would love for Arch, the grandson, to go out and play in Arizona. Anyway, I bring this up because we have learned that quarterback Jacoby Brissett, you know, the guy that's been a stiff for a decade in the NFL, Jacoby Brissett, he has skipped out the start of the Cardinals' voluntary OTAs. He's like, I ain't doing that. I'm out. Now, this comes after it was reported last week that the team informed Jacoby Brissett that he would be the QB number one starting quarterback for the Arizona football team. And his first act was, I ain't showing up, man. I know it's voluntary. I ain't showing up, though. And so you'd assume that it's somewhat valuable. I don't know. What do I know? For the starting quarterback to be there if you're trying to win games. Of course, they're not. Brissett is 33 years old. And he is staying away from the team facility out of an abundance of caution and an abundance of wanting more money. He would like a nice pay raise. Do companies still give pay raises out? I don't know.
11: No.
8: I don't think they do. At least not a lot I know of. But apparently, I guess in the NFL, they do sometimes. So the question, what stands out to you about Jacoby Brissett ghosting the Cardinals' voluntary OTAs? What stands out to you? So first of all, I love the chutzpah. With a capital C. I truly do love the chutzpah. And I'm fascinated. I'm not wired this way. I'm fascinated when people in life are so clueless to where they are that they do things like this. It fascinates me. It really does. Only in today's NFL does a 33-year-old garbage, at best, bridge quarterback, bridge to nowhere, by the way, bridge to nowhere, coming off a season where he started 12 games and went 1-11 with the Cardinals, decide, not only am I underpaid, I am going to put pressure on the team to pay me more. Like in the old days, if you went 1-11, you'd be lucky you just had a job in the NFL and you didn't have to get a real job. So Arizona is clearly embracing the suck. Man, are they embracing the suck. And that is why they picked Jacoby Brissett in the first place, which we know he's not going to be the quarterback all year. That's not going to happen. And apparently the bar in the desert is so subterranean. It is so subterranean that yet they're still finding ways to trip over it. It's wild. It's wild and crazy. So the Cardinals, again, just to recap, the Cardinals told Jacoby Brissett, you're our QB1, and he responded with the enthusiasm of someone who just got a court summons for jury duty. That was the level of excitement that Jacoby Brissett had there. His first leadership act as the newly minted starter is what? It's like, hey, I'll lead from home. Is he trying to do this on Zoom back like during the pandemic? I'm going to be the NFL's first Zoom quarterback. That's what I'm going to do. Zoom. Just like that. It's a classic case of leverage delusion. Leverage delusion. You don't usually get a massive raise after driving the team bus into the middle of the lake, right off the bridge. You don't normally get a massive raise. But what do I know? There's a sound right there of that. Brissett wants, I guess he wants starter money. Okay, you can ask for it. What exactly is he giving the team? Emotional support? Is that what he's giving the Cardinals? Arizona, if I ran the Cardinals, and they're obviously not trying to win. Look at the roster. It blows. What they ought to do is they had to have a raffle among season ticket holders, and they'd get about the same production. It wouldn't be much worse. Let's have a raffle. How would you like to be the starting quarterback for the Arizona Cardinals? Why not? What the hell? So we'll see how this plays out. But it's again, I am jealous that you can be that obtuse, that Jacoby Brissett not realizing his place in the football universe and thinking he actually has some kind of power. It's very impressive. Really good. It is the Ben Maller Show. If you'd like to be part, you can join us right now and say hello at 877-99 on Fox. As the NBA game on Monday night went way of San Antonio in double overtime, the Spurs get it done. Victor Wembanyama, 41 points on 25 shots. For comparison, Shai Gilgeous-Alexander had 24 points on 23 shots, and the Spurs end up getting the jump. So they're up 1-0 in the Western Conference part of the bracket, and then we've got a game tonight in the Eastern Conference, the Cadavers and the Knickerbockers at the Mecca in Midtown Manhattan as the NBA playoffs continue on for the next 7 months. 877-99 on Fox, 877-996-6369. If you'd like to be part, also on X, at Ben Maller. Now, you can be part of the bit coming up. You can call up and ask a question. We have our buddy Billy, better known by his stage name, Weed Man Hippie. He's in Hollywood, Florida. He loves talk radio. He's going to fix the world here every week. And this is the most he's shown up to do work in his entire life. Every week, this guy's here. Well, except one, we had to call him and wake him up. But other than that, he's been here pretty much every week with his sidekick, Lisa. So we'll have them on here in a second. You want to ask a question, hashtag ask Weed Man, or just send me a message on X at Ben Maller. We'll get to that, and we will do it next. However, you know what time it is. I see you nodding over there, late night drug tester. That's right. It is the A Block, and what hour is it?
11: Number two.
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10: 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It is a toll-free number unless you are outside of the continental United States. Actually, I think, well, Hawaii and Alaska as well. It's free there. But, if you're far away, it's going to cost you a couple bucks, but much worth it. I mean, really worth the experience of calling into the show.
11: Welcome to the show there, idiot.
10: We had a run of international callers. We've been a little slow on the international line, so... pick that up. In the meantime, you can hit us up on X. That's the X machine. We use it during the show. And that's at Ben Maller, M-A-L-L-E-R.
12: That's alpaca. That's $25,000 alpaca.
10: That's right. And Lorena, FSR Tech Queen.
13: What up, Bill?
10: I don't see any mail.
13: No, I couldn't find it.
10: But fortune.
13: I wanted a snack.
10: Are we sure it's there? It's not?
13: It said it was delivered yesterday at noon.
10: Really? Somebody steal our mail?
13: It happens. But hopefully it'll just show up tomorrow.
10: Let's check over that. I bet they're eating snacks on coast to coast right now. They're probably doing that over there.
13: How dare they?
10: Kubaloop at a Bronco fan. That's a Bronco fan. Your comments can and will be used against you in the court of the Maller Militia. Back to it. Now back to it we go. We'll have a Weed Man here in a second. I got to bring on, I see this name, and I Weed Man, just give me a second here, because this guy hadn't called in a while, and he's a fan favorite. Angry Bill. What about a 9-year-old girl? Hello, Angry Bill.
14: Well, at least you got a good memory, I'll tell you that.
10: From Nutley, New Jersey. His brother sent me a piece. You wanted me to reach out to your brother. Your brother then got upset with you and said that you sent him a piece of your toe, if I remember correctly.
14: you messed that up every time you say it.
10: I get a version of it. I don't remember exactly. It was something about a toe. And it was like your guy. You said that your brother was on the Howard Stern show or whatever back in the day. And so I reached out to whatever. Fine. Who cares?
14: It was a toenail.
10: Well, told it, it was a piece of your toe.
14: He's dead now, so he can't get it.
10: I don't know. I can't.
14: Don't worry about it.
10: Maybe he's listening on the other side. Who knows? What's going on with you? Well, you haven't called in a while. You sound better. You sound good so far.
14: Yeah, I'll use the word hanging in. Hanging in. That's all I can tell you right now.
10: You're so angry you can't die. You're too angry. You can't die, right? Come on. We love you. Oh, we love you.
14: I'll tell you what I got to go through. But forget that. I didn't call about me. I keep seeing online and I see on the TV and all that stuff about Bobby Cox, the manager. I'm kind of late with this, but you know, the guy managed the Atlanta Braves. But as you know, he was an ex-Yankee. He was a backup third baseman for the Yankees. And so I've been a Yankee fan since 1960-something. And they keep talking about him and how great a manager he was and all this kind of stuff. Bobby Cox was one of the worst managers that ever sat in a dugout. Okay? He was horrible. He couldn't tinkle if the toilet was in front of him. Okay?
10: You know what's like? Remember the joke about how do you stop Michael Jordan have Dean Smith coaching him, right? Well, the Atlanta Braves had three Hall of Fame starting pitchers and won one World Series with Bobby Cox.
14: One of the greatest pitching staffs in the history of baseball, and this guy couldn't win an All-Star game against a Little League team. He was horrible.
10: All right. On that note, listen. I'm glad you called in. We were worried about you. All right, and don't be a stranger, okay? And do you want to talk to Weed Man? You want to say hi to Weed Man?
14: That's the last thing in the world I'd ever want to do.
10: Okay. On that note, we'll call in anytime. We're here every night.
14: I want to die before I talk to that guy.
10: Okay. Very nice. Thank you. Okay. You're very classy. All right.
13: Great to hear from
10: you. Still
13: him,
10: got
13: though.
10: His fastball, Angry Bill. Right? You still got it.
13: Yeah.
10: Right between the eyes. All right. Here we go. Let's fix the world right now. After that negativity, we need positivity. We need to cleanse our souls. And who better to do that? There he is, right there. I hear him from Hollywood.
15: Hey, man, how are you?
10: Hollywood, Florida. Weed Man
15: and
10: Hippie.
15: So then,
10: what?
15: So there are like five UFOs. Did you see this on the news? They must travel from other galaxies. We go to the moon. These planes, these UFOs are coming from other galaxies. Did you see that?
10: Well, there's been a lot of stories in recent days about UFOs and stuff, and yeah. Yeah, what about you?
13: They've always been here. I'm not even worried at this point.
15: Hey, Marina.
13: Hi, Weed Man.
10: Yeah.
15: Yeah, no, I think that's great. I can't wait to meet these people.
10: Yeah. Well, some people believe you are one of them, Weed Man. You are actually.
13: Yeah. You and Wim
15: Banyama. I love that.
10: You are from somewhere else. You are not here.
15: I love that.
10: The age of disclosure. You will be disclosed. Would you like to disclose right now what planet you're from, Weed Man? No,
15: it's not my solar system.
10: I just watched. I forget the name of it. There's a good documentary about UFOs, Area 51. I forget the name of it though. It's not popping in my head right now. All right. Well, we have people that have questions for you. You would like to answer these questions? I would assume yes.
15: Yeah.
10: All right, Alf, the alien opiner, I met him at the great event in Worcester, and that's the one you didn't want to go to, Weed Man, because you're such a baller, you didn't want to go to Boston. So Alf says it's going to be over 90 degrees today in Massachusetts. Is that warm enough for you to visit? That's from Alf.
15: Yeah, absolutely. Yes.
10: All right. Freddie writes in and says, what don't you miss about being homeless, Weed Man, now that you've had a home for a while?
15: What don't I miss?
10: Yeah.
15: I don't. Well, you know, I like being on the beach. The beach was nice, but they arrest you for being on the beach. It's crazy.
10: Yeah. And Lincoln Road. If you need to charge your phone.
15: I love Lincoln Road. That's my favorite.
10: Wee Man was on Lincoln Road. That's where he resided. Rob the Goat Man says, question for Billy. If I sent you an email, would you be able to access it? Oh, come on. We set the email up months ago. Come on now. You forgot your email?
15: Yeah, I don't know my email. Hey, send me some candy. Whoever sent me candy, send me candy. That was really good.
10: You never remember Perito's name. You don't remember. That's very rude.
13: Perito!
10: Perito, come on, say Perito.
15: Perito, send me some candy. I love that.
10: Yeah. Well, it's rude of you not to acknowledge the man. The most important sound is the sweetest sound is the person's name. You got to say the name.
15: Pulido.
10: Okay.
15: I love you. Please send me candy.
13: Can you roll your tongue, weed man? Can you roll your tongue and say perrito? Can you say perrito?
15: Perrito.
13: There we go.
10: That's right. Like a true, Long Islander, right there. There you go. All right. You didn't live in the city, did you, Weed Man? You lived out in Long Island, right?
15: I lived in Queens.
10: Oh, Queens. Okay. All right. I drove over to visit my brother, and we stopped in Yonkers. Beautiful Yonkers. It was wonderful.
15: Oh, Yonkers is nice. Yeah. When I was in Scarsdale, I was close to Yonkers.
10: So, nice, of course, a relative term. Let's say hello to, what do we have here? Ferg Dog. Says, Weed Man, have you seen Shawshank Redemption yet?
15: No.
10: Yeah. It's a new movie. You ever heard? It's brand new.
15: What is that, 20 years old?
10: 32 years old. Can you believe that?
15: Wow.
10: Isn't that wild? 32 years old. That's crazy. Andy in Lionel Lakes, Minnesota writes in for Ask a Weed Man. Our friend Billy says, hey, Billy, with the soaring prices of gas, toothpaste, and groceries. Oh, wait a minute. Forget that. How does one afford the price of weed these days? That's from Andy.
15: Weed's not that expensive.
10: Oh, it's a value play. All right. Well, we have a caller for you, Weed Man. Let's say hello to Andrew is in Bakersfield, California. Hello, Andrew. Welcome.
16: Hi, Andrew. What's up, Weed Man?
15: How you doing, Andrew? How are you?
16: I'm all right. How are you?
15: Okay, really good. Thank you.
16: All right. So I'm wondering, why is Pluto no longer a planet?
15: Really? Why is it not? How's that not a planet? That's crazy. What is it?
10: It's a dwarf planet. They call it. Are we allowed to say that? Is that offensive?
13: You just can't call it a midget planet.
10: Oh, okay.
15: A small planet.
10: It's a dwarf
17: planet.
10: Dwarf planet.
15: Wow! I didn't know that.
10: It's a fun. It takes the short bus. You know, I took the short bus. Look at me now. Just Josh writes in. He says, do you remember the name of the guy who buys you boxes of snacks every other week? I'll give you a hint. It rhymes with burrito.
15: Burrito. Please send me candy. I love that candy.
10: All right. Michael writes in from Tulsa. He says, are there more UFOs in the sky or under the sea?
15: In the sky, there's plenty of UFOs.
10: No, but my theory here, now hold on a sec, my theory is that a lot of these they're hiding out in the oceans, and they have bases. Why is that so funny? They have bases at the bottom of the ocean, and they fly out.
15: What are you talking about? How do they get on the water? How do they live on the water?
10: Because they've got better technology than we have. They're smarter than me. These things... Around,
15: like they have submarines.
10: In San Diego, the guys in the Marines, or not the Navy or whatever in San Diego, they see like things flying out of the ocean all the time there that are like at the bottom of the ocean in the Pacific. So it happens in Virginia too.
15: Yeah. These UFOs are coming from different galaxies. That is so crazy. They might, they must have technology to go underwater or whatever.
10: That's right. That's right. All right. We have a mystery caller here. Let's see if you can figure out who this is. Mystery caller, you're on the air with Weed Man Hippie. Hello, mystery caller. Weed Man, I'm going to give you three questions to ask this guy to see if you can figure out who it is, all right? Hold on a second. Now, Lorena and Coop, do you think with three questions, Weed Man will be able to figure out who this person is? Mystery caller, do not reveal your name, mystery caller. Three questions. Do you think that Weed Man will be able to figure this out?
13: No.
15: Not a chance.
10: Okay, go ahead. Question number one, Weed Man, to try to figure out who the mystery caller is. Go ahead. You have to ask a question, Weed Man.
15: Oh, I have to ask a question?
10: Yes, that's a bit. That's the bit, Weed Man.
15: So where are you?
18: Los Angeles.
10: Okay, so he's in Los Angeles. Okay. Question number two, Weed Man.
15: What was his name?
10: You already forgot the guy's name?
15: Yeah, no, the black guy who used to call you and be outside stadiums and stuff.
10: Helmet Man. Yeah, he didn't call anyone.
15: Helmet Man.
10: Are you asking, is that your question?
15: Are you Helmet Man?
18: No, not at all.
10: Okay, that is not Helmet Man, okay? You have one question left. That was a terrible question, by the way. You have one question left. Go ahead. We're trying to, it's a Weed Man trying to figure out who this mystery caller is on the special line. Go ahead, Weed Man. One last question.
15: I have no idea. You've
10: got to be the worst detective in the history of detectives. Come on.
15: Absolutely, yeah. Where?
10: You already asked where he's at. He said Los Angeles. You asked him if he's the black guy that stands outside stadiums, Helmet Man. He's not Helmet Man.
17: Hey, man, you might not know this, but I'm black.
10: That's L.A. Matt, by the way, who is black but not Helmet Man. And go ahead, one last question. I miss L.A. Matt. L.A. Matt was one of the great callers back in the day.
15: What's your favorite sports team?
10: What's that?
18: The Dodgers.
10: All right, Weed Man, you've asked your three questions. Tremendous investigating. You figured out that the person's in L.A., he is not Helmet Man, and that he likes the Dodgers. Who do you think this person is, Weed Man? Who do you think it is?
15: I have no clue.
10: All right, caller, reveal your name.
18: I am Perito Dog.
10: This is the guy, Weed Man. This is the guy. This is your Santa Claus, Weed Man. This is the.
15: Thank you for the candy. It's delicious. Please send me more.
18: Hey, I got something for you, Weed Man. Listen, give me a couple weeks. I'm with my granddaughter, and then I'll send it to you in about 2.5 weeks.
10: All right.
18: But I was going to
15: thank
18: you
15: so much. It's so good. I really love it. Thank you.
18: Hey, listen, Billy. Are you able to eat steaks with your dental problem?
15: Yeah.
10: No, hold on a sec. Hold on. Time out. All right. Now, Perito, you realize he would cook that thing in a microwave. You understand that, right? You don't want to say.
18: No, I was going to do Uber Eats.
10: Oh, okay. Well, he could do that, yeah. Because if you send him a steak to cook, he's just going to put it in the microwave. Yeah, it's gonna be disgusting. It'd be like bubble gum steak. You know, who
19: it's
10: wants
19: not
10: steak?
19: Gonna be any more disgusting than how you eat steak.
10: I eat steak the proper way.
18: No.
10: Butterfly cut, well done. That's the way to do it. Well done.
18: Billy, do you like?
15: I like all the candy you sent me.
10: You've already established that. We understand you want more candy.
13: More candy.
10: You got to move on from that.
13: You're like a 5-year-old.
10: Exactly.
19: Wait, you don't want a delicious steak?
10: Steak is amazing if it's well done, prepared properly.
19: No, if it's medium or medium rare.
10: Weed Man?
15: A steak would be great. I mean, you know, the candy lasts a long time.
10: He would rather have candy than steak. All right.
18: All right, well, then I'll do that.
10: Yeah. All right, well, listen, Perito.
15: I love you. Thank you so much.
10: You're very kind.
18: All right, couple of weeks, brother.
10: All right. Thank you, Perito.
15: Thank you.
18: All right.
13: Hi, Perito.
10: Appreciate it.
18: All right, bye. I love that.
10: There he goes, the great Perito. All right. Weed Man. I guess we have angry. We have more. A lot of people loved Angry Bill. Alex says, what is your favorite Red Baron pizza? That's what he wants to know. Ask a Weed Man. Very important question.
15: Pepperoni pizza. I love the Red Baron.
10: You love the Red Baron. All right. Bozo District Attorney says, what's the most money anyone ever gave you while you were panhandling? I feel like we've gotten this question before.
15: Like
10: $50. $60, you said? Something like that, yeah.
15: 50, yeah.
10: Oh, 50 or so? Yeah, I got you. All right, well, Weed Man, that's it. We're out of time, but amazing as always. Thank you so much.
15: I love you, Ben.
10: All right. A tremendous investigative questioning. Really got to the bottom of that, Perito. You really nailed that one. You found out it's not Helmet Man, and he's from L.A. and likes the Dodgers. So that's tremendous. All right, there he goes. Weed Man Hippie. Every week at about this time, it's our friend Billy from Hollywood, Florida. We'd give out his email, but he doesn't check it, doesn't know how to check it. So what is the point of that? What is the point of that? A lot of love for Angry Bill, who chose days after Bobby Cox died to spit at Bobby Cox. Just a classy move by Angry Bill, living up to his nickname. We have Mal.
13: You got to give him that hook.
10: Yes.
13: And spit on that thing.
10: All right. We have coming up here, this is very exciting. It's going to be another edition of Mallardly Third Degree. Here is the Insta Trivia, the Spurs Victor Wembanyama. The first player with 35 points and 20 rebounds in a conference finals game since blank. That's the Insta Trivia. The answer. We'll get to it. We'll do it next.
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0: 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Reminder that if you're on the YouTube, and who isn't, we're on there also. 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Time now for the Insta Trivia. And we'll get to Maller to the third degree. The Spurs' Victor Wembanyama is the first player with 35 points and 20 rebounds or more in a conference finals game since blank. That is the question. What is the answer? Burger Man going with Mark Price as his answer. Just Josh in Cincinnati says Brooks is the way to go. Mr. Irrigation checks in with Ken the White Shadow Reeves.
1: Hell no.
0: Apparently not. Willy Wonka from King Rory. Great That's guess. His answer. Andre the Giant, who would have been 80 today. Andre the Giant.
1: Wrong.
0: Now, I heard there's a roadside plaque in North Carolina. Andre the Giant lived and had a ranch in North Carolina in the last few years of his life. I have to go by there and see the Andre the Giant statue. Or not statue, it's like a plaque. Milli Vanilli from Michael in Tulsa, one of the great lip-syncing acts of all time. Who else do we have? Legendary Hickory Huckster Jimmy Chitwood from Mark the Walker. What say you, Lorena?
2: It's got to be Hugh Hefner.
0: Hugh Hefner. All right. Mark the Walker, by the way, in Rochester. No, it is the round mound of rebound. You know who that is, the round mound of rebound? Who do you think that is, Lorena? Charles Barkley, the round mound of rebound. Here we go, here we go, here we go.
3: It's Maller.
4: How about that?
3: To the third degree. This
0: basketball
3: is when Big Ben gets grilled.
0: Kubalu.
5: The LA Rams have tied a record with 7 primetime games this upcoming season. Now, Ben, your fandom aside, do you think that they are the team that the nation as a whole wants to see the most?
0: They are the team, Kubalu, that television wants. They've got the sexy coach. They've got the MVP quarterback. They got Puka Nacua. They're an exciting team. And you can ram it all day. You can ram it all night. So TV is the one that decides who gets these games, and TV wants the Rams. So that's all that matters. Next!
5: Former Blazers head coach Terry Stotts wants his job back. His agent has reached out to the team, and Stotts himself confirmed to a reporter that he would love to come back to Portland. Ben, do you think bringing Stotts back is a good idea for the Trailblazers?
0: Well, by all accounts, I don't know this guy. I keep reading stories. The owner of the Trailblazers is a tightwad, and Terry Stotts coached the Trailblazers for a number of years. He had some success there in Portland, and it's about the only job he's going to get at this point at his age. So, he wants to be a head coach again. That's about the only job he's qualified for. Is it a good idea? Well, he'll work cheap. So, sure. Next.
5: Anthony Edwards was asked how much work the team needs to catch up in the Western Conference and contend again. Edwards said, "I don't know, man. I don't think that's a question for me." Ben, do you think Ant is not long for Minnesota?
0: Well, by all accounts, he's from Georgia. He wears all the Atlanta Braves stuff and all that. If it was up to him, he'd be playing for the Atlanta Hawks. And he doesn't seem like he's really raising a hullabaloo trying to get out of there, though. You got to think that once Giannis Antetokounmpo goes from Milwaukee to wherever he's going to end up, like at some point, it'll be Ant Edwards has to go play for a better team. He's stuck in Minnesota. You know how this works. Like, it's the circle of life in the NBA. These guys, after a certain number of years, they demand that they get traded. At this point, I don't think anytime soon he's going to leave. I think the next couple of years he'll be with the Timberwolves. How do we do?
5: You pass.
0: That's a win. I won the game.
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4: The San Antonio Spurs took the opener of the NBA's West Finals in double overtime at Oklahoma City, 122-115. Victor Wembanyama finished with 41 points and 24 rebounds. OKC's Alex Caruso scored 31 points off the bench. The East Finals start Tuesday, Cleveland at New York. The Pelicans' new head coach is Jamal Mosley, ex of Orlando. In the NHL, to end the second round, Montreal won a Game 7 in overtime at Buffalo, 3-2. To baseball, the Angels ended a six-game losing streak with a two-run homer bottom of the ninth, 2-1 over the A's, and losing pitcher JT Ginn, who had a no-hitter to start the ninth. Seattle and Arizona picked up wins. The Padres are first in the NL West after beating the Dodgers 1-0 on a first-inning homer. That ends the Dodgers' five-game winning streak. The Phillies won their fifth straight, 5-4 over the Reds on a two-run homer in the eighth. I'm Steve DeSager.
5: Okay, let's get started.
6: Ben Maller saying this.
7: Now it blows.
6: Saying that.
7: Genetic phone booth.
6: And
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8: They held a webinar
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7: Watch out for your wife. Literally, watch out for your wife. Not my wife, your wife. Welcome in the beginning of another hour of the Ben Maller Show. We are in the air everywhere. Me here and you there. As we are the ultimate sporty sugar rush, coast to coast, border to border, and beyond, on the vast and astronomically powerful microphones of FSR emanating live from the machine, the vending machine of hot takes, guaranteed human, from the world-famous Fox Sports Radio studios, where far out Dave in Ohio, who skipped out on the big Maller meet and greet we did there in northern Kentucky a couple 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Check it out. All right, so our lead this hour is from baseball. Now, Jerry, our pal in Rhode Island, one of the senior members in the Maller Militia, and she wanted to make sure I saw this, and I did see it, so we'll start out in Boston, where a Red Sox franchise legend has indirectly unloaded on the franchise that he is associated with for the rest of time, helping to end the curse of the Bambino and all that. We're talking about Jason Veritek. Now, indirectly, because it didn't come from Jason Veritek, it came from the person he is married to, his wife. Okay. So Jason Veritek's wife, Catherine Veritek, took a shot at her husband's former team, and the man who leads the baseball operations department for that team. Now, Veritek, who had been part of the coaching staff, a Red Sox franchise legend from back in the day. And it had been assumed when the Red Sox were changing managers that Veritek would get the job. He did not. They skipped over Veritek when they whacked Alex Cora, and they decommissioned Alex Cora as the Red Sox manager, and they purged a bunch of coaches. They just got rid of a bunch of guys. The team started out 10-17 to start the year, and one of the people that was let go was Jason Veritek. And remember, the Red Sox won a game, like they scored 17 runs or whatever against the Orioles, and then they whacked. They decided to say bye-bye to their skipper and a bunch of coaches. So the Red Sox said that Veritek, the franchise icon, who was part of that team that ended the 86-year curse of the Bambino, the Red Sox World Series route many years ago, he would be reassigned. Now, chief baseball officer, otherwise known as the GM, Craig Breslow, recently told reporters that there was an open invitation for Veritek to remain with the organization. Well, it seems like Veritek likely not going to contact Craig Breslow after his wife, Catherine, went on social media to shade the Red Sox executive after a Red Sox fan posted on social media asking for Jason Veritek to come back to the Red Sox. And this is where Veritek's wife said, quote, "They have the smartest man in baseball running the show. They'll be okay without Jason. That's what they wanted. It's what's best for the team," she wrote. And she included a smiling emoji, a nice little smiley emoji. So that's a good jumping off point. Let us discuss the question. Give me your reaction to Jason Veritek's wife taking shots at the head of the baseball ops department there for the Boston Red Sox, the man, as she said, the smartest man in baseball, Craig Breslow. So my views, I've got hamper, big bus tour, and swimsuit competition. And we will combine all of these things together, and we are going to make a delicious chimichanga, which is a burrito, which is on like the next level because it's fried. So it's just wonderful. So first of all, welcome to the WW, not the WWE, the WW, that would be Wife Wars. Hell hath no fury like a wife scorned. And as a talk show host, I love the drama-o-rama. You know that. I'm biased here. I have a talk show to do, and I love the fact that the wife is meddling with this. It's outstanding. The drama-o-rama is the way to go. Now, as a husband, as someone who is married, this is pure nightmare fuel. All right. Now, years ago, when the company used to spend a lot of money on their employees here, and we had big lavish parties back in the day, and there was a famous company party where one of the guys didn't get a raise that he thought he was going to get. And it was they had this gala party, and one of the big shots at the company, who's no longer with the company, was speaking. And this guy's wife had open bar, and this guy's wife had a couple too many. And so she starts unloading on the president of the company. You know, she's making sarcastic, snide remarks under her breath. Everyone heard it, though. She thought she was using her inside voice. She was not. She was using her outside voice. And that guy lost his job out of that. And so I have nightmares about this stuff. Now, Catherine Veritek taking shots at the Red Sox front office is the spouse side state of the union that nobody asked for, but we're not going to push back on it. We're not going to push back on it. If the laundry is dirty, this is a Mallorism. If the laundry is dirty, keep the hamper closed. All right? Now, again, as a talk show, make sure you put all your clothes on the line there so we can see everything you're wearing. Everything you're wearing, right? Boston does not need a guided tour of your dirty socks, which is what they're getting. And so it does appear there are two factions. There's the Craig Breslow is great, which is the John Henry ownership group that we love Breslow. And then there's everyone else. It's like, this guy's he's a dork, and he doesn't know what he's doing. Now, I've never met Craig Breslow. I don't know anything about him. I just know from the feedback I get from my guys in Boston that they don't like him. They don't think he's doing a very good job and all that stuff. The fact that the wife of Jason Veritek, and that's what we're reacting to, got involved with this, firing shots. It's like the neighbor yelling at the HOA meeting while her own lawn looks like a wildlife refuge. Do you understand? Like, is it, well, you're part of the group. I know you don't. Nobody likes HOAs. They're horrible. However, if you're at an HOA meeting complaining and your front yard looks like a wildlife refuge, you shouldn't likely be the one complaining. I'm just saying. So there's a difference between defending your husband and auditioning for a speaking role. Am I wrong on that? I don't think I am. So Craig Breslow is already drowning. The Red Sox have the 29th ranked offense. I'm told that's not good when there's only 30 teams and you're ranked 29th. That's not very good. And we got Breslow drowning and she's out there throwing ice cubes at him. It's essentially what she's doing. It's pretty funny. So ironically, she made more contact than half the Red Sox hitters have. Most of this season, just by throwing those ice cubes in there. Now, Breslow, he bet the house, and the Red Sox organization bet the house on all of these young players. And you look at it, and so they bet the house on all these blue chip young prospects, and a prospect is a suspect until proven otherwise. And they just can't hit, at least not right now. And so now you add on to that Jason Veritek, franchise legend's wife, taking curtain call shots. Like she's on the payroll still, and she's not, although Veritek's still getting paid. So this is not really commentary. It's collateral damage, and the Fenway Fun Zone, officially very frigid. Very frigid, the Fenway Fun Zone. Now, secondly, we go to New York, where the Metropolitans actually play in Washington. They put up a 10 spot in extra innings, so the numbers are a little skewed. Bo Bichette, who we're going to talk about, had a big performance. We're not going to be prisoners of the moment. We're not going to be prisoners of the moment just because Bichette had a massive performance against the Natitude in D.C. I know Oster Jan is bummed out and Rick in Maryland. Morning time, because the Nationals took it on the chin. Bo Bichette, well, he did have a big game against the Nationals. Overall, he has failed to live up to the three-year, $126 million contract through the first quarter poll of the baseball season. We're quarter of the way through the baseball season. And he admits that he's having issues adjusting to his new environment. He's having some issues there. So he said, quote, told Ken Rosenthal, quote, there are a lot of things I didn't anticipate, Bichette said. Just dealing with everything, new teammates, new organization, staff, the new fan base, just everything, I think, he said. Bichette has been in the lineup every day, and Monday aside, it's been mostly dreadful for Bo Bichette with the Mets. So the question, do you have sympathy for Bo Bichette and his struggles for the Metropolitans so far this year? So I have zero. The tank is empty. Zero sympathy. I have none, and this is not some kind of charity telethon. You know, you're talking about a guy making $47 million to hit, and he's hitting like a backup infielder that only plays on getaway days. Yeah, if you only go to a couple baseball games a year, a little inside trick here, you should have known this already. You don't want to go to getaway days, and you don't want to go when the other team's top pitcher's on the mound, because that's always when they rest, that your local team will rest all of their good players, so the guys save their stats. Anyway, the Mets paid a lot of money for a headliner. Bucco bucks for Bo Bichette to be a headliner. And so far, for the most part, they've gotten a guy riding the big bus tour, those red buses through Manhattan. Hop on, hop off, sightseeing, while the offense has mostly circled the drain outside of that big performance on Monday. But you look at it, and he was coming into that game hitting .210. He was the fifth worst player in OPS in all of baseball, Bo Bichette. And he talked about an adjustment period. And I look at it, like, what are we talking about here? Like, seriously, the Mets, again, they thought they were getting a big bopper. And for the most part, they've just gotten a big bummer. And I like the player. I enjoyed watching Bo Bichette with the Blue Jays, not so much against the Dodgers in the World Series. But I like the way that he plays. He's got a little swagger to his game. And it's just been terrible to watch him as Citi Field has become a black hole for his power here. And I hear those new surroundings excuses, and I just I roll my eyes when I hear that, and I'll tell you why. All right? He's not studying abroad in Barcelona, Bobichet. They didn't send him to study in some foreign land. Spring training started in mid-February. It is mid-May. He's had 3 months to figure this stuff out. That seems like enough time. There's plenty of time to unpack the boxes, or he makes the kind of money you have somebody else unpack the boxes, and find the barrel of the bat, because clearly you haven't been finding much of that. And the Mets loyalists keep waving the back of the baseball card or the baseball reference page, and they say, well, that's the gospel. Everything will be fine. See, I told you he had a big game on Monday. I told you Bobichet's going to be fine. Yeah. Okay. Well, I do know that the stats are, it's kind of like Wall Street and real estate, and as the great Dick Stockton taught me, stats tell you what has happened, not what's going to happen. And right now, for the most part, Bobichet has been an overvalued asset. And mostly declining returns here. We'll see what happens. But for the most part, the Mets have gotten the beta version of what the Blue Jays got from Bobichet, and they're waiting for the App Store to update. They're waiting for that. Meanwhile, we go back to pro bouncy ball, the conference finals. We're going to talk about a team that's not in the conference finals, a team that sucks. But we're really going to go to the polling booth. That's what we're going to do. So the NBA player poll was conducted by The Athletic. That's a pay website, part of the old gray lady, the New York Times. So they had a league-wide vote via The Athletic, and they asked players anonymously, which team do you not want to get traded to? And the answer, the winner of the anonymous poll, the Grizzlies. What? Whoa. Yes, according to a league-wide vote, Memphis was named number one.
2: Number one.
7: Number one team that players do not want to play for in the NBA. So, question, how do you react? Give me your reaction. How do you react to NBA players essentially saying they would prefer the bubonic plague than playing for the Grizzlies? So this is another body blow, body blow, body blow for Memphis. Remember, LeBron James trashed Memphis, Draymond Green trashed Memphis. And so Memphis keeps taking on these haymakers. And this is another mollywop situation here from NBA players. And the players, they're treating Memphis like a speed bag in a boxing gym. And they're just over and over, just hitting it. At this point, it's not criticism. It's really a dog pile. Is what it is. And you know, when our celebrity caller from Memphis, who's working right now at the grocery store, called up and we asked him about this, he's, oh, yeah, the team should move to Nashville. I love it. Anyway, listen, I get some of it. You know, these guys all want to play in L.A., Miami, or New York. For the most part, that's where they want to go. That said, the way players talk, you'd think crossing into the state of Tennessee, that part of Tennessee where Memphis is, requires a tetanus shot and a travel advisory when you visit. And I've been lucky enough in my life to travel around most of the United States, and I've only been out of the country very, very little. But in the United States, everywhere I've been, depends what town, there's always bad neighborhoods, and there's also really good neighborhoods. As I say, there's every town has a Beverly Hills, right? Every town has like the nicest part of town. Wherever you are, there's a part where all the rich people live. Even in Memphis, there's a part where the wealthy people of Memphis live, and there's apparently the crime is high. Their two big exports are barbecue and crime, and right now crime is in the lead, from what I understand. But it is wild. The numbers are just shocking. Now, TV-wise, Memphis is market number 48, smaller than Albuquerque, New Mexico, Birmingham, Alabama, and Harrisburg, PA. And they have a professional basketball team there. And the thing that I never thought I would see in my life is that Memphis did the unimaginable, the unthinkable. The Memphis Grizzlies lost the least desirable contest to Salt Lake City. They are less desirable than Salt Lake City, which had always been the gold standard for I don't want to play there. And we have now found, and by the way, Salt Lake was not even in the top three in this. It's like losing a swimsuit competition to a parking meter. Just put a bikini on a parking meter and you lost it. Like, what are you doing? And the NBA keeps trying to reassure everyone, Memphis is great. Although, remember, Adam Silver from somewhere out there in the Milky Way, Adam Silver also said, hey, we play some games in Nashville. I'm open to that. And so, of course, unprompted when the NBA says, oh, yeah, Memphis is great, which tells you just about everything. The players keep responding with, it's like a FEMA briefing when they're there and all that stuff. So it does feel like we're heading towards a relocation situation, that they're going to be the next team that relocates. And it's a sign from the sports gods. Warning shots. Flares have been shot up into the heavens. All right, it is the Ben Maller Show as we roll on here. If you'd like to be part, 877-99 on Fox. That's 877-996-6369 if you'd like to be part. And we'll take your calls also on X at Ben Maller. Time now, though, for the Maller Riddle of the Day. We also have Maller's Mountain of Money coming up later this hour. But here's the riddle of the day. What do Turkish basketball, Romanian soccer, and the Nathan's Hot Dog Eating Contest all have in common? Again, what do Turkish basketball, Romanian soccer, and the Nathan's Hot Dog Eating Contest all have in common? That is the Maller Riddle. You can answer this on X at Ben Maller. Lorena's pondering that while she eats some curry.
2: It's spicy.
7: It's spicy, and we'll smell up the entire building for the next 7 hours. Everyone that will be coming in here will be smelling curry. And it only gets better when it's sitting around for hours and hours and hours. We'll get to all that, and we will do it next. However, let's see. I know it's the A block. Can we count to what hour it is?
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0: 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Cha-cha, hefty stroll.
1: Hefty, hefty, hefty.
0: 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Silly with a slide. One more time now, y'all. Come on.
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0: Bill Miller and you. It is the Ben Maller Show. We're live and local in your eardrums. And we thank you for being part of the show. Coming up later this hour, it's Maller's Mountain of Money. If you'd like to play that, you can call right now at 877-99 on Fox. That's 877-996-6369. Maller's Mountain of Money coming up in a bit. Also on X, at Ben Maller. You can answer the Maller Riddle of the Day. Say hello to Lorena. She's busy eating curry.
1: It's so good.
0: Don't talk. No. That's FSR Tech Queen and Kuba Loop at A Bronco Fan. That's A Bronco Fan. Your comments can and will be used against you in the court of the Maller Militia. Back to it. Well, back to it, and here's the riddle of the day. What do Turkish basketball, Romanian soccer, and the Nathan's hot dog eating contest all have in common? That is the Maller riddle of the day. Let's see. Does anyone know? King Roy says it is what caused Aqua to break up. Clearly. They were all featured in the hit movie Shawshank Redemption from Ferg Dog. What do we have here? Lady Sideburns says they all got that musk about them. So says Lady Sideburns. Who else? Three things that Andre the Giant was never involved with from Alf. Nick says, do more live reads. Yes, I agree, Nick. Less monologues and more commercials. Very important. Very important, Nick. What else do we have? Let's see. There are three things no one watches on ESPN6. That's from Eek in Roseville, Minnesota. Let's see. I can't read that. The late night drug tester says, all had a good time by calling the number on the bathroom stall. Robbie, the Mariner fan, clearly cheating. Got it right. Bad job by him. Hoosier Bill says he's going to go binge watch old episodes of Hollywood Squares with Charles Nelson Reilly. Good for you. Who else? Paige down. Manuel and Gardena says something about soaked buns and encased meats. Something along those lines. What else do we have? You see, Paige down. Can't read that. Nashville Phil. Very interesting response there. Timmy in Busco, Indiana says the only reason people tune in to any of them is to watch Joey Chestnut. Clearly. Rebecca, the Ram fan, says they all fart too much. That's the answer. Johnny Q says they all suck. What else we have? JT, the wingman, says they are all better than a call from Anthony in Louisiana.
2: Wrong.
0: That's what he said. I didn't say that. That's what he said. All right. Lorena, do you have an answer, Lorena? Do you have an answer?
1: Yeah, I was thinking they all make you nauseous.
0: They all make you nauseous. Is that the answer? No, that is incorrect.
1: It
0: turns out that Turkish basketball, Romanian soccer, and Nathan's hot dog eating contest are all things that current Texas Tech quarterback Brendan Sorsby allegedly bet on. And also obscure doubles, tennis matches, and Indiana Hoosiers football. He was at Indiana. He was in the portal. He's got some explaining to do. All right, let's go to the phones. Well, I was going to take a guy who wanted to talk about the Grizzlies, but he hung up. So instead, we'll say hello to Hollering James in Minneapolis, Minnesota. Hello, Hollering James.
3: Myself.
4: Okay, I'm trying to switch your favor by your idea
0: first. I feel like he's on the phone here. I feel like he's having a, is that a phone or something? Like there's a conversation going on here. What is that? I don't know.
5: You got to be kidding me.
4: Your phone number.
0: Who's he talking? Is that a nurse
1: air
0: or something
1: out,
0: like that?
1: Air him out, Coop.
0: James, you're on the air, James.
5: He was bitching at me.
0: He was on the air for about 10 minutes yesterday. He was on the air. He was on the air every hour.
5: Are you going to let me on the air, Coop?
0: Yeah. James, you're on the you're on
6: yeah,
0: the air.
6: Yeah.
0: Yeah, yeah, James.
6: Yeah.
5: Talk.
0: who are you talking to, James? Who is that? Who is it?
6: I'm trying to get money. I'm trying to talk to Ben Maller. I'm doing everything at once. Help me,
1: bro. Pick your lane.
0: You gotta either talk to us or talk to try to get money on your card. You can't do both.
6: I'm talking to you. Weed man, if you get weed, I can't get no EBT money. They keep stealing money on my card. They keep stealing my card. They keep locking me up in my room. They tell me to go to bed, go to sleep. I'm doing too much.
0: Okay, but what can I do? You're talking to me now. What can I do?
6: I think we should get Weird Man Jimmy to come up here to Minnesota. All you got to do is follow some rules. They'll give him a place to stay, food.
0: Why don't you go to Miami and live with Weed Man? You guys could be roommates.
6: Because I'm getting fat living here.
2: Getting.
6: Man, I'm 285 now.
0: What were you when I met you? What were you?
6: I was about 264.
0: Ah, you put on another 20 pounds. All right.
6: You know why? I ate 3 squares a day. Plus, I go out with Big Jack.
0: Yeah.
6: Tall Jack. Mad Jack.
0: How about you skip a meal? How about that? Eat 2 meals a day. How about that?
6: Because I like drinking my Diet Pop so I can tell everybody I'm on a diet.
0: Yeah. Now, James, I'm told that you complained to Coop that you were not on the air yesterday, but you were on the air every hour. We put you on every hour on the show. You were the star of the show yesterday.
6: But today's a new day. It's a brand new day.
0: I understand, but you got to be nice. You can't be rude. That's not going to work if you're rude.
6: There's no way. I know. There's no way. You don't get nowhere when you're rude.
1: Rude or annoying.
0: Annoying if you're hot.
1: Or disrespectful.
0: If you're hot, it can work if you're, you know, annoying.
6: Yeah, it's true, but I'm hot-headed. And we're in the in a bad way.
0: All right. Well, this is riveting. Thank you so much for this call.
6: Hey, man, I have something to say. Who's going to win the championship?
0: You don't. You're just trying to get more airtime. You don't care.
6: No, you decide that, not me. You're in control.
0: You do not care. Trust me. You don't care.
6: You are in control. Ben Maller is in control of a
0: all right,
6: studio.
0: Did you see somebody, some anonymous bidder, paid over $9 million to have lunch with Stephen Curry and Warren Buffett? Somebody paid $9 million.
1: I did see that. I actually reported on it yesterday.
2: What? I mean, that'd be an awesome lunch, though.
0: Yeah. I don't know, though. Like, Steph Curry's not going to teach you how to shoot because he's, you know, that's something he's got, his skill. And Warren Buffett, I guess he could help you out a little bit, but isn't he like retired now, Warren Buffett? Right?
2: He's the Oracle, right?
0: Well, I don't know if that's his name, but I know he's like the goat of Wall Street and all that stuff. And he,
2: yeah, the Oracle of Omaha.
0: And I saw a documentary on him years ago, and he would go to McDonald's and order the same thing every morning, and that was his routine, and he loved it. Yeah. All right, James, you're done. I'm done with you. Okay, I'm moving on. Hey, go.
6: Move on forward, man.
0: Yes, there we go. All right. $9 million. How much of that money do those guys? It's for charity, I would assume.
1: Yeah,
0: right?
1: They matched the $9 million. Warren Buffett said that he matched it and then gave it to both of their charity organizations.
0: So it's a tax write-off?
1: Exactly.
0: All right. Mark, the full name guy, is ranting and raving on social media. He's writing in all caps like a lunatic. And he's very upset with me. He says you're screaming over him and all that, and I'm censoring him. Very, very odd. I don't believe that's happening. Well, let's introduce our contestants for the game show. We'll let that breathe a little bit. Let's see here. Who do we have? Eeny, meeny, miny, mo. We have Far Out Dave in Ohio. Oh, boy.
3: Good morning, my buddy.
0: He's already laughing. Look at this guy. He's already laughing, this Far Out.
3: Walking the dogs? Yes, sir.
0: Yeah. All right.
3: Good morning. Let's do it.
0: Why don't you walk down to Newport, Kentucky? How about that? Strong's Brick Oven Pizzeria.
3: I was literally 6 in the morning. I was one of the big fights because I was about to take my blind cane and hit the interstate. I was going to. She's like, are you serious? Are you serious right now? I'm like, yes, ma'am, I am. You trust me. That's why I haven't even hit my riddles up.
0: I know you've been dead. You've not been part of the show recently. You've taken a hiatus from the show.
3: It's like a little bit of. I'm not supposed to be envious, but golly, y'all had a bunch of fun, and I'm like, man, see, I could have been a part of that.
0: Yeah,
3: and
0: I could.
3: I even gave her. I was like, you should be a monster truck car driver because you're the dream crusher. She's like, I'm not a dream crusher. I'm like, oh, you are a dream crusher.
0: Yeah, that's tough. All right, well, who do you want to part with?
3: You.
0: How lucky am I? Are you actually going to try Far Out, Dave? Are you going to try?
3: I always do a decent job.
0: You're not going to tank. You're not going to do your little shtick. You're not going to give goofy answers. You're going to be legit. Yes?
3: All the time. I take these seriously.
0: All right, hold on a second. Jed who fled is in the Redneck Riviera. Hello, Jed who fled.
7: He's playing me and didn't pick Justin Cooper? I assumed he was a grave digger. Digging his own grave.
0: What are the
7: show can go its own way. Don't put James on 4 times today.
0: What are the categories here, Coop? Let's get to this riveting game here. This is going to be so amazing.
8: All right, gentlemen, this is Mallard's Mountain of Money, the Pete Townsend edition. He turns 81 years old today.
0: Yeah. See, Reggie Jackson's 82. See that? Reggie,
8: yeah.
0: October. All right, go ahead there. Far out, Dave. I see the categories.
3: Give me the categories.
8: The categories are My Generation, Baba O'Reilly, Behind Blue Eyes, and I'm One.
3: Behind Blue Eyes.
0: Blue Eyes. Okay, very good. We'll put you on hold there. And then Jed, Who Fled. Which category do you like, Jed?
7: Ben gets fooled every day. I assume he wouldn't get fooled again. I think that's Bob O'Reilly, but I'm not sure. Good to go. Oh, my God.
0: What did he say?
8: He picked Bob O'Reilly. He tried to say a song that wasn't a category, but yeah. Anyway.
7: But my brain's from the Teenage Wasteland, dude. It is wasted. It is definitely wasted, 100%.
0: God help us all. Okay, so we got Far Out Dave in Ohio, teamed up with me, Ben, and then you got Jed Who Fled from the Redneck Riviera with Koopa Loop, and we will have in its
7: Redneck area so much.
0: That's where you live. All right, we will get to that. We're going to have Mallard's Mountain of Money. Put your bets in right now. Get your bets in. What's the future market looking like on that? We'll get to it, and we will do it next.
9: And that is going to do it.
10: The Eastern Conference Finals are here. Cavs. Don fakes the three. Steps left. Shoots it. Buried it. Donovan Mitchell.
11: Knicks.
12: Brunson right wing. He'll take a three. And he hit it.
10: Oh, yeah. When the NBA playoffs are on, so are we. This is Fox Sports Radio.
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2: Good Lord, that's a lot of money.
1: Do you have what it takes to get to the top? Probably not.
0: All right, here we go. Let's do it. Welcome in our combatants from the great state of Ohio. The man known by his new nickname, AWOL, Far Out Dave. There he is. And we have Jed, who fled from somewhere in Florida, but not the Redneck Riviera, I guess. I don't know. All right. Now, here we go, gentlemen. Coop, the categories. I'm going first here with Dave. Yes?
3: Yes.
0: Blue eyes?
3: Yes, behind blue eyes.
0: Are you ready, Far Out Dave?
4: Yes, Richard.
0: We need the first and last name. Do you understand that?
4: See.
0: Okay. These athletes all have blue eyes. Put 45 seconds on the clock. We're on our way and go. The greatest quarterback of all time from the Patriots. From the Patriots.
4: Tom Brady.
0: That is correct. All right. Moving on. Running back for the 49ers right now. He played for the Carolina Panthers also.
4: Chris McCaffrey.
0: Yes. The Hick from French Lick in the NBA basketball player.
4: Larry Bird.
0: Yes. Quarterback that followed Joe Montana with the 49ers, left-hander from
4: Young.
0: Yes. Did a bunch of cocaine, played for the Texas Rangers, won an MVP award.
4: Josh Hamilton.
0: Yes. Vikings quarterback, went to three Super Bowls, didn't win any of them, retired in the 80s. White guy.
4: Warren Moon?
0: No. Cubs first baseman in the 90s. Cubs first baseman had the most hits in the 90s. White guy.
5: You got 160.
0: Bad job by you, dude.
4: It's just probably more cocaine joke.
3: Fran Tarkenton and
0: Fran Tarkenton.
3: Mark Grace.
0: Mark Grace from Saddleback College.
4: Oh,
0: bad job by
4: yeah,
0: you.
4: Yeah, there you go. Yeah, very bad job.
3: All right, Jed. We have
4: Saddleback because of all the cocaine.
3: Oh, no. You put him on hold. All right.
0: That's because he wouldn't shut up. I had to put him on hold. The guy's trying to ruin the game. Your guy's trying to ruin the game.
6: My phone's ringing right now as a backup.
3: All right, Jed, we have Baba O'Reilly.
0: Good luck.

0: these athletes became pros as a teenager. 45 seconds on the clock.
1: No chance.
0: Let's begin. Died in a helicopter crash.
2: Kobe Bryant.
0: Yes. Was married to J-Lo, played for the Yankees.
2: Alex Rodriguez.
0: Yes. The great one in hockey.
2: Wayne Gretzky.
0: The best female tennis player of all time.
2: Serena Williams.
0: Yes. This guy played for the Magic and the Rockets. He always looks stoned.
2: Damn, I should know that one, dude. Nick Jones. I don't know that one.
0: Always had a headband on. Okay, never mind. This guy played his entire career with the Brewers. No. Hall of Famer. I don't know. That's a tough one. Tracy McGrady.
1: Robin Yount was one of the great players in the 70s and the 80s.
3: McGrady. You got 100
2: points. How about gay guy? Closeted center, played the Lakers.
1: Listen, you're getting smoked here.
0: Was he, so, was he
1: what's
0: gay?
1: What's the score?
3: 100 for Coop.
2: Closeted.
0: All right.
3: Ben is in the lead.
0: I have 100? Is that what you said? Okay.
3: Yes.
1: That's embarrassing.
0: All right, Jed.
1: That's a bad job by you.
0: Do you want my generation or I'm one?
2: You sounded like you said my generation better. I don't know.
1: You're screwed. You picked it.
0: All right. My generation, these athletes are of the same generation as Pete Townsend.
2: Dude, I got a story I'd like to tell you after this round is over. Let's go.
0: Okay. All right. 45 seconds. Let's begin. He was the all-time leading scorer before LeBron James.
2: Kareem Abdul-Jabbar.
0: Yes, he was the coach for the Lakers and the Bulls.
2: Joe Jackson.
0: Yes. His nickname was Broadway, quarterback for the Jets.
2: Joe Namath.
0: Yes, this guy was Mr. October.
2: Reggie Jackson, I Must Kill the Queen.
0: Yes, this guy got a bunch of hits. I believe he was Puerto Rican. He played for the Twins and then the Angels. Maybe he wasn't Puerto Rican.
1: No, not Puerto Rican.
0: No, he was like...
1: Definitely not Puerto Rican.
0: No, he's not Puerto Rican. He was from like some island.
2: Let's move on.
0: Okay, this guy was the quarterback for the 72 Dolphins that went undefeated.
2: Jim Parkinson, no.
0: Nope. His son, Brian, played for the Broncos.
1: Oh, what a choke job by Jay. Man, what was embarrassing?
2: Hey, Ben, could you do a monologue over my round next time? It'd be great if you talked the whole time.
0: Panama. Is he from Panama?
1: Yeah. Oh,
0: that's it.
1: And he was in an Adam Sandler song, Rod Carew, too.
0: Oh, yeah, Rod Carew. And Bob Greasy was the other one.
1: Yeah.
0: All right. What's our score?
3: You have 200 total.
1: What's our score?
3: You have 160.
2: I've been 100 twice. Damn it, I'm dead.
1: All right. Very good. Let's make
2: don't
1: sure.
2: Don't cut me off. Don't cut me off.
0: I'm sick, so it's...
1: Far Out Dave. Are you ready, Far Out Dave? I'm one. I'm these athletes all wore or wear number one. Are you ready, Far Out Dave?
2: Number one. Oh, sweet God.
1: All right, I'll put him on hold. He's going to ruin the game. All right, here we go. 45 seconds, and we're on our way. And go. The greatest shortstop defensively in Cardinals history, St. Louis Cardinals history in the 1980s.
4: How's the game?
1: No. You're close. Orlando Magic star with Shaquille O'Neal.
4: Anthony Hardaway.
1: We'll take that. Mr. Big Shot for the Pistons. He got fired from the Trailblazers in a gambling scandal.
4: Dante Billups.
1: Yeah, there you go. We got the lead and we got the win, the whole thing. We'll run it up, though. Jackie Robinson's friend from the Brooklyn Dodgers had a very unique nickname that was his name with the Brooklyn Dodgers. I think it was a shortstop. No chance. All right. Quarterback for the Vikings. Now he's with the Cardinals last couple of years. Little guy likes video. Yeah, there you go. We won the game! Back in the winning ways yet again. Winner, winner, winner! Chicken dinner!
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12: Postponing a new attack. I'm Ted Lindner, Fox News. President Trump at the White House giving an update into his postponed military strike on Iran after leaders in the Middle East allegedly asked him to hold off.
13: I've put it off for a little while, hopefully maybe forever, but possibly for a little while, because we've had very big discussions with Iran, and we'll see what they amount to.
12: The president reporting good talks with Iran, but maintains the regime must never have a nuclear weapon, an essential element for any peace deal to be successful. Six states holding primaries today, several of them being closely followed. Fox's Gary Baumgarten tells us more.
14: In Georgia, Republicans will decide who will take on incumbent Democratic Senator John Ossoff. Congressman Mike Collins leads in the polls against two competitors, but may still face a runoff if he doesn't get 50%. In Kentucky, President Trump is targeting Republican Congressman Thomas Massie, who supported release of the Epstein files. A Republican will also be nominated to replace retiring Republican Senator Mitch McConnell. And in Alabama, three Republicans are battling it out for the nomination to run for the seat held by Senator Tommy Tuberville, who is running for governor. Gary Baumgarten, Fox News.
12: A death threat reportedly issued on the life of Iowa's Republican Governor Adam Steen ahead of the governor's Monday campaign event at a local coffee shop in Oskaloosa called Smoky Row. Someone reportedly called the coffee shop saying that any and all attendees of the event, including Governor Steen, would be, quote, shot and stabbed. Governor Steen's press office calling it an attack on conservative values that make Iowa such a great place to live. No suspects identified so far. And the three-day Long Island Railroad strike has officially ended in New York after the New York Governor Kathy Hochul announced a tentative contract agreement Monday night. Phase train service set to resume starting at noon today. 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
12: Five people are dead, including two teenage suspects, after a shooting in a mosque in San Diego, California. Fox's Kristen Goodwin with more.
27: San Diego Police Chief Scott Wall says a mother reported her teenage son missing Monday morning, telling officials she believed he was suicidal and he was with a companion.
28: He realized that she was missing weapons, multiple weapons. Her vehicle was missing.
27: Soon after, officials say two teenagers opened fire at the Islamic Center of San Diego, killing three men, including a security guard. The teens were found dead in a vehicle nearby with self-inflicted gunshot wounds.
28: Yeah, we are actively investigating this as a hate crime.
27: Wall says officials are serving search warrants that will continue into the days ahead. Kristen Goodwin, Fox News.
12: Police also noting a landscaper a few blocks away from the mosque was shot at but was not injured. An infamous former Los Angeles police detective has died. Fox's Tom Graham with more.
29: He became a household name for his central role in the 1995 O.J. Simpson murder trial. Former LAPD detective Mark Furman has died after a battle with throat cancer. That's according to the chief deputy coroner in Kootenai County, Idaho. During the trial, Furman was a key figure after discovering a bloody glove at Simpson's estate. However, his credibility was tarnished after audio recording surfaced of him using racial slurs, including the N-word. He soon retired from the LAPD, but remained in the public eye as a true crime author and radio host. Furman was 74. Tom Graham, Fox News.
12: Two people are dead, thousands displaced after a powerful earthquake struck southern China on Monday. The 5.2 magnitude quake toppled buildings, triggered landslides, and disrupted train service in the Guangxi province. And the San Antonio Spurs take game one of the Western NBA Conference Finals, 122-115 over the Oklahoma City Thunder in double overtime. Game one of the East Finals begins tonight in New York as the Knicks play the Cavaliers. I'm Ted Lindner. This is Fox News.
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33: This is America in the Morning from Westwood One. Good morning, I'm John Trout. It's Tuesday, May 19th, 2026. Here's what's coming up on America in the Morning.
0: A deadly shooting at a San Diego mosque. Three people were killed, and two teen suspects were later found dead nearby. I'm Sue Aller.
2: A primary eve message to Kentucky Republicans from President Trump.
3: Massey's the worst congressman.
2: I'm Richard Johnson.
4: The Trump administration has announced a fund to pay Trump allies who say the Biden Justice Department mistreated them. Sagar Meghani, Washington.
5: On Wall Street, stocks were mixed yesterday. Investors are watching bond yields rise, making some people antsy. I'm Jessica Ettinger.
6: The U.S. High Court sends cases surrounding the Voting Rights Act back to the lower courts. I'm Clayton Neville.
33: Commuter chaos ends as a railroad strike is over in New York City and remembering a key witness from the O.J. Simpson trial. All ahead on America in the Morning. It's 7 after. Three people shot and killed during an attack on a mosque in San Diego Monday morning in what police immediately described as a hate crime. Sue Aller reports the attackers, identified as a pair of teenagers, took their own lives blocks away.
28: She believed her son was suicidal, and she began to share information that several of her weapons were missing.
0: Three men are dead after what police are calling a hate crime shooting at the Islamic Center of San Diego, the largest mosque in the county. The mosque campus also includes the Al-Rashid School.
28: At about 11:43, we received a call of an active shooter at the Islamic Center. Within 4 minutes, officers arrived on scene and observed immediately what appeared to be deceased victims out in front.
0: San Diego Police Chief Scott Wall says all students and staff were safely evacuated from the scene.
7: There is no further threat. Both suspects in this case are deceased. All of the kids are safe.
0: Moments after police responded to the late Monday morning attack, officers were called to another nearby location where they discovered a vehicle stopped in the middle of the street. Authorities say the two teenage suspects, ages 17 and 19, were later found dead inside that vehicle from apparent self-inflicted gunshot wounds. One of those killed was a mosque security guard who police say likely prevented an even greater tragedy. Investigators say anti-Islamic writings were found in the suspect's car and on one of the weapons used in the attack, which happened during one of the holiest months in Islam, as Muslims around the world prepare for the annual pilgrimage to Mecca. President Donald Trump says his administration is closely monitoring the investigation into the deadly shooting.
3: Terrible situation. I've been given some early updates, but we're going to be going back and looking at it very strongly.
0: In response, police departments in cities including New York, Los Angeles, and Washington, D.C. have increased patrols around mosques and other houses of worship as a precaution. I'm Sue Aller.
33: Today is the busiest primary day so far in the 2026 election cycle as voters in six states cast their ballots. Correspondent Rich Johnson reports the most watched race is in Kentucky, where an incumbent Republican member of Congress is fighting for his job.
2: Seven-term Kentucky Republican Thomas Massie is trying to survive another full-throated White House campaign to oust a Republican viewed as disloyal.
3: Massie's the worst congressman in the history of our country, always voting against Republicans and good values. So get rid of Thomas Massie.
2: That Monday evening social media post by President Trump caps another effort to unseat a long-serving Republican who failed to vote with Trump on some issues. That effort was successful over the weekend when Louisiana Senator Bill Cassidy lost his GOP primary. The effort also includes a major break of the tradition that civilian leaders of the military stay out of politics. Here's Defense Secretary Pete Hegseth.
8: When conservatives are fighting the most radical left in American history, too often Massey's instinct is to throw elbows at fellow Republicans instead of the people who are destroying our country.
2: Echoing the president, Hegseth praised Massey's primary challenger, Ed Gallrein, who recently told supporters about his first thought when he first met Trump.
10: And the first thing that struck me is he looks 20 years younger in person.
2: But Gallrein also says he won Trump's support because he saw what Gallrein called his top secret military record from his days as a Navy SEAL. Massey's been campaigning hard in his district that includes the Kentucky suburbs of Cincinnati and says he has received some help.
19: I had three members of Congress and one former member of Congress campaigning with me Saturday. That's not something that you see in those circumstances. I have friends in Congress, and they're sticking their neck out for me.
2: Massey's comment courtesy of Scripps News. There are other big races to watch today, including in Kentucky, the fight to succeed retiring Senator Mitch McConnell. In Georgia, both parties are choosing nominees for the open governor's seat. Republicans are fighting to challenge Democrat incumbent Senator John Ossoff. And Alabama's confused redistricting effort means that voters in three congressional districts will vote as planned today, but the primaries in four other districts are on hold. I'm Rich Johnson.
33: 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It's the Everything on Sale Memorial Day event from Sleep Number. 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It's 12 after. A massive new fund is raising eyebrows in Washington with payouts earmarked for folks who say they were wronged by the Biden Justice Department. That and more after these messages.
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0: Welcome back. Here with America in the Morning. The calendar says May. It feels like August in many places. Here's AccuWeather.com meteorologist Matt Rindy.
1: An active spring weather pattern continues across the nation today, and the biggest concern will be the threat for severe thunderstorms. That will stretch from Texas and Oklahoma northeastward through Mississippi Valley, Ohio Valley, and into portions of the Great Lakes. Thunderstorms developing this afternoon and evening may produce damaging wind gusts, large hail, and torrential downpours that could lead to some localized flooding. The strongest storms are expected in parts of the southern plains into the Midwest, where several clusters of thunderstorms may develop throughout the day. Some thunderstorms may continue into tonight, especially from the mid-Mississippi Valley into the Great Lakes, where repeated rounds of heavy rainfall could create additional flooding concerns. Meanwhile, a significant surge of heat continues to cross much of the eastern United States. Highs within the afternoon will climb into the 80s and lower 90s from the southeast and mid-Atlantic northward to the northeast and Ohio Valley. Many areas will run 10 to nearly 20 degrees above average for this time of year, and daily records will be challenged or broken. The combination of heat and humidity may also increase the risk of heat-related illness, especially in urban locations. In sharp contrast, much cooler air remains in place across portions of the north-central United States. Highs in portions of the Dakotas, Minnesota, and northern Rockies will remain mostly in the 40s and 50s, with some locations running 10 to 20 degrees below average. Some higher elevations of the Rockies may even see some snow showers late today and tonight. That's the weather across America. It's going to be a cool day in Seattle, Washington, with clouds and sun and an afternoon shower, high up to 62. Atlanta, Georgia will be much warmer with breaks of sunshine and a high near 90. That's the nation's weather. I'm AccuWeather.com meteorologist Matt Rindy.
0: 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Following the agreement with the DOJ, the Trump administration is setting up a $1.7 billion fund to pay people, including Trump allies, who claim the Biden Justice Department mistreated them. Washington correspondent Sagar Magani reports.
2: The Trump administration has announced a $1.7 billion fund to pay Trump allies who say the Biden Justice Department mistreated them. The president's long said the previous administration targeted both him and his allies. The fund is part of a deal to resolve his $10 billion lawsuit against the IRS over the leak of his tax returns. Earlier this year, the president said any potential damages might go to charity.
3: Well, I think what we'll do is do something for charity. You know, we're thinking about doing something for charity, where I'll give money to charity. We can make it a substantial amount. Nobody would care because it's going to go to numerous, very good charities.
2: Instead,
4: really, the report should be Donald Trump is setting up a $1.7 billion political slush fund for the Proud Boys and the Oath Keepers and his other political lieutenants and hangers-on.
2: Jamie Raskin, other Democrats, and government watchdogs say they'll fight what they believe is a corrupt, unprecedented resolution, warning it will both enrich Trump allies with taxpayer dollars and lead to meritless political persecution claims. Sagar Magani, Washington.
0: Mark Furman, the former Los Angeles Police Department detective who played a central role in the 1995 O.J. Simpson murder trial, has passed away. Furman became a key figure after discovering a bloody glove at Simpson's Rockingham estate that prosecutors said matched a glove found at the murder scene. Furman, whose credibility was damaged after audio recordings surfaced of him using racial slurs, was accused of lying on the witness stand and was convicted of perjury in 1996, making him the only person associated with the Simpson case to be convicted of a crime related to that trial. Mark Furman was 74. It's 18 after. A court loss for Elon Musk when America in the Morning continues after these messages.
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0: Welcome back. You're with America in the Morning. It's 20 after. CNBC's Jessica Ettinger has a look at Tuesday business with a particular focus on the bond market. Jessica.
12: Wall Street opens this morning after a mixed day yesterday. Bond yields hit their highest in a year. President Trump saying he postponed today's planned attack on Iran. That seemed to help the Dow rise about 150 points yesterday.
13: I'm really bullish on the market, but I think one caution that really throws caution to me is where the 10-year Treasury yields were headed over the past couple of weeks as they've headed higher. The cost of energy going up is getting to be a real deal that we're going to have to deal with. Inflation still needs to be looked at, and this 10-year Treasury yield going up needs to be looked at. So there is some caution that needs to be taken here.
12: Howard Capital's Vance Howard on CNBC. Elon Musk lost in his federal court case against OpenAI. He claimed it was supposed to stay as a nonprofit. 3 weeks of testimony didn't matter in the end. The jury said the lawsuit was filed too late after the statute of limitations on the claim had run out. William Savitt is OpenAI's lead attorney. He spoke with CNBC.
14: We're delighted with the result, of course, and it is remarkable that it didn't take these jurors who have listened to 3 weeks of intense testimony and reviewed thousands of documents to take less than a couple of hours to reach the conclusion in the right one that Mr. Musk's claims were not viable.
12: President Trump's pick for Fed Chair Kevin Warsh will be sworn into that role on Friday. This week, Chair Jay Powell is holding down the job. U.S. crude oil topping $107 a barrel yesterday before pulling back to about $105. The day before the missiles were launched into Iran, it was $67 a barrel.
15: There's pockets of shortages, but what happens when we hit tank bottoms? And that's coming any week now. In some products like diesel and distillate, you're there. Motor oils, you're there. Gasoline in the U.S. in July, you're going to be there. So when that happens, the deficit turns into a shortage and you got problems.
12: ABAX Markets co-chairman Jeff Curry on CNBC. Regeneron shares fell after its late-stage trial for a melanoma treatment disappointed. NextEra Energy buying Dominion Energy in a deal between two key players in the race to power up AI data centers across the U.S. Facebook and Instagram parent Meta beginning job cuts this week. It's moving to use more AI. Home builders are feeling a touch better about their business in the latest sentiment survey from the National Association of Home Builders.
16: The NAHB cited rates as well as rising gas prices and economic uncertainty related to the war in Iran, which all continue to dampen buyer demand. The survey also found fewer builders cutting prices in May.
12: CNBC's Diana Olick. 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
0: Thank you, Jessica. Now 24 after. When we return on America in the Morning, the Voting Rights Act is back before the nation's highest court after these messages.
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0: Now, 26 after, thanks for listening. You're with America in the Morning. The U.S. Supreme Court is directing lower courts to take another look at a pair of cases involving whether private individuals and groups can sue to enforce a provision in the Voting Rights Act. Correspondent Clayton Neville explains.
19: The move by the High Court comes in light of its landmark ruling last month, essentially weakening Section 2 of the Voting Rights Act. The High Court found Louisiana mapmakers relied too heavily on race when they redrew the state's voting boundaries to comply with Section 2 of the Voting Rights Act. Critics of that decision have said it'll likely make it more difficult for minority voters and voting rights groups to successfully challenge voting maps under Section 2. Currently, that section is at the heart of two different cases challenging legislative maps drawn in Mississippi and in North Dakota after the 2020 census as violations of Section 2. The Mississippi case was brought by the NAACP, and in the North Dakota dispute, it was the Turtle Mountain Band of Chippewa Indians, also the Spirit Lake Tribe, and some Native American voters that sued. An attorney for the Native American Rights Fund said that sending the case back was the right call and vowed to keep fighting to ensure that Native voters have the ability to vote and affect change in their communities. I'm Clayton Neville.
0: New York Governor Kathy Hochul announced that the Long Island Railroad strike that paralyzed commuters traveling into Manhattan Monday came to an end Monday night. The railroad and five unions reached a tentative deal to end the three-day walkout, which caused the 300,000 daily riders to seek alternative transportation. Details of the deal were not disclosed, but it does include pay raises for the workers. Due to the lateness of the agreement, there will be limited service for the morning commute Tuesday, but full service restored by this afternoon. America in the Morning for Tuesday, May 19th, 2026 is produced by Jeff McKay. I'm John Trout. This is Westwood One.
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0: This is America in the Morning from Westwood One. Coming up this half hour.
1: Lots at stake in two high-profile runoff elections in Texas with early voting now open. I'm Clayton Neville.
2: A gun and a notebook link Luigi Mangione to the killing of UnitedHealthcare CEO Brian Thompson can be used as evidence. Julie Walker, New York.
3: Prosecutors in Minnesota are charging an ICE agent in the non-fatal shooting of a Venezuelan man.
4: Four counts of assault.
3: I'm Jennifer King.
5: Four crew members are recovering after a crash involving two Navy jets. I'm Mike Hempen.
6: Fast jury verdict for Musk versus Altman. I'm the new old tech guy, Chuck Palm.
7: Elsie Hewitt has confirmed that she is parenting alone. I'm Kevin Carr.
0: Back after these messages.
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0: Welcome back here with America in the Morning. It seems a little early to be hitting 90 degrees for daytime highs in many locations, but here's AccuWeather.com meteorologist Matt Rindy.
1: A surge of unusual heat continues to build across the eastern United States today, with afternoon temperatures climbing into the 80s and 90s from the southeast through the middle Atlantic into portions of the northeast and Ohio Valley. Many areas are going to run 10 to nearly 20 degrees above average for this time of year, and a few daily records will be challenged or even broken this afternoon. Warm temperatures at night will also provide little relief in some locations. In sharp contrast, it's going to be much cooler across the north central United States, with high temperatures in parts of the Dakotas and Minnesota into the northern Rockies, staying mostly in the 40s and 50s. That will put some highs at 20 degrees below average, and some higher elevations of the Rockies could even pick up late season snow late today and tonight. In between these two areas, an active severe weather pattern stretches from parts of Texas and Oklahoma northeastward through the Mississippi Valley, Ohio Valley, and portions of the Great Lakes. Thunderstorms developing this afternoon and evening may produce damaging wind gusts between 60 and 70 miles per hour. There could be some large hail and torrential downpours that could lead to localized flooding. The strongest storms are expected from parts of the southern plains into the Midwest, where several clusters of severe thunderstorms may organize. Some of the storms may continue into tonight, especially from the mid-Mississippi Valley into the Great Lakes, increasing the risk for repeated heavy rainfall and local flooding concerns. Across the West Coast and the Desert Southwest, conditions are generally going to be quieter, with a mix of sun and some clouds. Scattered showers will continue across parts of the Pacific Northwest, while much of the California area and Desert Southwest remain dry. That's the nation's weather. I'm AccuWeather.com meteorologist Matt Rindy.
0: 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Today, primary day in six states, including the Kentucky House race involving one-time Trump ally Thomas Massey. Next week, we'll see high-stakes races in Texas, where early voting is open in two Republican runoff elections. Correspondent Clayton Neville reports President Trump is held off on an endorsement in the state Senate race.
2: It's been a high-profile, high-dollar Senate race for incumbent senior senator from Texas John Cornyn and his opponent, Texas Attorney General Ken Paxton. Cornyn has represented the state for longer than four decades, and Paxton has pointed to Cornyn's record during those 40-plus years. He spoke with Newsmax.
3: This guy, John Cornyn, has been in office for 42 years, since I was in college, and I'm 63. He's running for a fifth term, which no one's done in Texas history. And I've spent the last 14 months on the road asking one question: what good thing has John Cornyn done? What one good thing has he accomplished?
2: Cornyn has blasted Paxton as a leader and pointed to criminal allegations against him and an alleged affair with Paxton and his wife that played out publicly. Cornyn also insists Paxton can be beat by the Democrats, which hasn't happened since the 1990s in the Lone Star State.
4: We haven't elected a Democrat since 1994. But again, Ken Paxton puts all of that at risk.
2: Cornyn said that James Tallarico, the Democratic candidate on the ticket in November, is Beto O'Rourke 2.0. O'Rourke nearly beat Senator Ted Cruz in Texas in recent years, but ultimately lost to the Republican.
4: The press have fallen in love with him. He is a socialist in the image of Bernie Sanders, and totally out of step with what I believe the Texans want.
2: Tallarico has been called a progressive, and President Trump called him weird.
5: The Democrats have a weird candidate. Six genders. He's a vegan. All of a sudden, he's not a vegan. He was a vegan. Now, all of a sudden, he's not. Texas doesn't like vegans.
2: Another key Republican runoff in Texas is the race for attorney general to replace Ken Paxton. Mays Middleton is challenging Congressman Chip Roy. Early voting continues in Texas. Election day is May 26th in the runoffs. I'm Clayton Neville.
0: President Trump announced Monday that he was holding off on a new bombing campaign against Iran, saying a group of Middle East nations, including Saudi Arabia, asked him to delay his plan. Correspondent John Gambrill reports a drone strike Sunday at a United Arab Emirates nuclear plant is the latest blow to the Iran ceasefire.
5: I was asked by Saudi Arabia, Qatar, UAE, and some others if we could put it off for 2 or 3 days, a short period of time, because they think that they are getting very close to making a deal. And if we can do that where there's no nuclear weapon going into the hands of Iran, I think, and if they're satisfied, we will be probably satisfied also.
6: The United Arab Emirates says that a drone has struck a generator on the perimeter of its Baraka nuclear power plant. This is a major issue for the UAE, as the Baraka plant and its four reactors provide about a quarter of all electricity for this country on the Arabian Peninsula. No one has claimed responsibility yet for the attack. The UAE says that three drones came over its western border. It shot down two of them, and the other one was able to make the strike at Baraka. Now, the UAE says there's no radiological leak at the site. That's been confirmed also by the International Atomic Energy Agency, the UN's nuclear watchdog. And the UAE says it's still investigating who launched these drones. However, Iran and Iranian-backed Shia militias in Iraq conducted numerous drone attacks on Gulf Arab states during the war between the United States, Israel, and Iran that is still in a shaky ceasefire even today. This attack is likely to potentially draw the UAE further in. It's been trying to show that it's open again for business, that it's a safe haven for investments. But these continued attacks continue to shake this country, and it continues to draw into question whether the ceasefire will hold, particularly as President Donald Trump has hinted that America could go back to combat operations as well.
5: We've had periods of time where we thought pretty much getting close to making a deal, and didn't work out, but this is a little bit different. Now, we're ready going tomorrow very big, and not something I wanted to do, but we have no choice because we cannot let Iran have a nuclear weapon.
6: And on Iranian state television, we're seeing more people on air holding Kalashnikov-style rifles and promising to lay down their lives for Iran should the war restart.
0: John Gambrell reporting. There were two significant rulings in Luigi Mangione's upcoming state trial in the murder of UnitedHealthcare CEO. Correspondent Julie Walker reports the evidence surrounds a gun and notebook found in the alleged shooter's backpack.
7: A gun and a notebook, the prosecutors say, link Luigi Mangione to the killing of UnitedHealthcare CEO Brian Thompson, can be used as evidence at his state murder trial.
8: The people have established that the subsequent search of the backpack at the station was a valid inventory search, and therefore the items recovered at the station will not be suppressed.
7: The judge's ruling Monday partially rejects a defense argument that those items were seized illegally at a Pennsylvania McDonald's where he was arrested before a search warrant was obtained. Here's that police body cam.
9: What's your name?
10: Mark.
9: What is it?
10: Mark.
9: Mark?
10: Yes, sir.
9: Mark what?
10: Lazari.
9: Sorry?
10: Someone called. They thought you were suspicious.
7: It's a major win for the Manhattan DA, enabling them to show the jury the possible murder weapon and evidence they say points to motive. But the judge ruled other evidence found during an initial search of Mangione's backpack must be suppressed.
8: I find that the search of the backpack at the McDonald's was improper, warrantless search, that the backpack was not within the immediate control or grabbable area of the defendant, and further, the people failed to demonstrate exigent circumstances. Therefore, those items found in the backpack during the search at the McDonald's will be suppressed.
7: The state trial starts in September. The federal follows. Mangione pled not guilty to all charges. Julie Walker, New York.
0: It's now 16 before the hour. Among the stories we're covering next, Big Pharma takes another loss over who controls Medicare drug prices, and Elon Musk versus AI after these messages.
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0: It's 14 till. Welcome back, and thanks for listening. This is America in the Morning. An immigration officer placed on leave for allegedly lying about a shooting incident in Minneapolis is now facing serious criminal charges. Correspondent Jennifer King reports.
1: Prosecutors in Minnesota are charging an ICE agent, Christian Castro, in the non-fatal shooting of a Venezuelan man, Julio Cesar Sosa Solis.
2: He is being charged with 4 counts of assault in the second degree and 1 count of falsely reporting a crime.
1: Hennepin County Attorney Mary Moriarty.
2: Mr. Castro fired his service weapon at the front door of the home, knowing there were people who had just run inside that presented absolutely no threat to him or anyone else. The bullet punched through the front door and struck Mr. Sosa Solis's leg before traveling through a closet and lodging in the wall of a child's bedroom.
1: The incident happened on January 14th during the federal immigration crackdown. Initially, federal authorities charged Sosa Solis and another man of beating an officer with a broom handle and a snow shovel. That case was dismissed with prejudice and a federal investigation was opened amid questions about what really happened and whether the two officers lied under oath. I'm Jennifer King.
0: An American doctor has tested positive with a rare variant of Ebola in Africa. Correspondent Ed Donahue reports the World Health Organization is declaring an emergency and restricting some travel.
3: An American doctor has tested positive for the Ebola virus. The organization he works for says Dr. Peter Stafford had been treating patients at a hospital in eastern Congo and developed symptoms. Infectious disease specialist Dr. Celine Gounder says doctors are likely to be among the first to be infected.
4: This is Bundibugyo Ebola virus. So this is a more rare species of Ebola virus for which we have no vaccine or specific treatment.
3: Ebola spreads person to person through direct contact with bodily fluids.
4: I am not worried about a pandemic with Bundibugyo Ebola virus, but I am worried about a large regional epidemic. And that could result in some cases here in the United States and elsewhere.
3: The CDC says 7 Americans, including Dr. Stafford, are being transported to Germany for monitoring. I'm Ed Donahue.
0: The Supreme Court has rejected appeals from pharmaceutical companies that object to negotiating Medicare drug prices with the federal government. Correspondent Marcela Sanchez explains.
5: The justices gave no comment in leaving in place rulings from the Federal Appeals Court in Philadelphia that dismissed the drug manufacturers' claims. The negotiation program was created as part of the 2022 Inflation Reduction Act. The law requires the government to negotiate prices for certain high-cost drugs in the federal insurance program for older adults on an annual basis. Republicans have criticized aspects of the law, which was signed by Democratic President Joe Biden. But the Trump administration has embraced the authority to bring drug makers to the negotiating table. Pharmaceutical companies have pushed back on the program. Marcela Sanchez, Washington.
0: He's the richest man in the world, but that doesn't mean he's going to win at everything, including against artificial intelligence. The new old tech guy, Chuck Palm, has that story.
6: It took a California jury less than 2 hours to decide what took Elon Musk 3 weeks in court to argue. A federal judge in Oakland dismissed Musk's lawsuit against OpenAI. A unanimous jury verdict, a simple finding. You waited too long. Here's the backstory. Elon Musk co-founded OpenAI in 2015. He put in $38 million and left the board in 2018. 6 years later, he sued CEO Sam Altman and company president Greg Brockman, claiming that they, quote, stole a charity. His argument? OpenAI was built as a nonprofit to benefit all of humanity. Altman, he alleged, quietly turned it into a for-profit machine, enriching insiders while Musk wasn't looking. He wanted $134 billion in damages and Altman's job. But the jury said, not so fast. Specifically, not so fast 6 years later. Jurors found that Musk knew about the for-profit transition as early as 2017. And under the law, the clock was already running when he filed in 2024. The jury only took 2 hours to decide the fate, faster than most people decide what's for dinner. Musk lawyers only

0: had one word when walking out of the courthouse. 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I'm Chuck Palm.
1: 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Here's America in the Morning's Robert Workman.
2: An NBA instant classic last night. The Spurs outlasted the Thunder 122-115 in double overtime to take Game 1 of the West Finals in Oklahoma City. Victor Wembanyama had 41 points and 24 rebounds.
3: I feel like it was a great effort from everybody. Physically, I'm feeling tired, honestly, but not as much as you would expect. Honestly, it's probably the adrenaline. It's going to come down a little bit.
2: Wemby becomes the youngest player to post a 40-20 playoff game. He's about 7 months younger than that Kareem Abdul-Jabbar fellow was when he did it in the 1970 NBA Finals. The Stanley Cup Conference Finals are all set. Game 7 in the East Semis last night. The Canadiens edged the Sabres 3-2 in overtime. Alex Newhook with the winning goal. If that sounds familiar, he had the winner in Montreal's Game 7 victory over Tampa Bay in the opening round. Baseball, A's right-hander JT Ginn took a no-hitter into the ninth in Anaheim after his team had given him the go-ahead run in the top half. But Adam Frazier's leadoff single broke up the no-no, and Zach Neto followed with a home run to give the Angels a 2-1 win. Phillies improved to 16-4 under Don Mattingly, shading the Reds 5-4 on Bryson Stott's two-run tater in the eighth. Rays won their 19th game in the last 23, romping over the Orioles 16-6. Mets nailed the Nationals 16-7, scoring 10 times in the 12th inning. Padres shut out the Dodgers 1-0, a five-hitter for Michael King in his court. The Marlins tattooed the Braves 12-0. Javier Sanoa with his first career grand slam, Max Meyer and the choir with a four-hit gem. That's Tuesday Sports.
1: Thank you, sir. 7 till. Among the stories we're covering next on America in the Morning, miraculously, four Navy airmen recovering after a weekend airshow collision. After these messages.
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1: Now, 5 till, America in the Morning continues. It appears SNL alum Pete Davidson and Elsie Hewitt are on the outs. Entertainment reporter Kevin Carr reports the couple share a daughter, but for now, Hewitt claims to be a single mom.
9: Elsie Hewitt has apparently confirmed that she and Pete Davidson are no longer together, only 5 months after they celebrated the birth of their daughter. The Sun first reported the news on Thursday, saying Davidson's busy work schedule was the main issue. Then on Friday, People published an exclusive report with an inside source who said the couple has indeed split up, and while they have broken up and gotten back together before, this time seems different. Last weekend on her TikTok, Hewitt posted a video which may have hinted at the breakup, drawing attention to her bed.
10: Okay, so I started taking apart my bed frame. I don't know if I should have done that.
9: Then, this past Sunday, Hewitt posted another video describing how tired she was.
10: I have a baby to take care of. And I also have to work and make money. And I'm doing it on my own, which is hard.
9: She also liked a comment on her video from a fan praising single moms. Davidson and Hewitt have been together since March 2025, and they announced that they were pregnant in July. Their daughter, Scotty Rose, named after Davidson's father, a first responder who died on 9/11, was born in December. People said that, according to the source, the couple is, quote, figuring things out together, and that their daughter's well-being is a top priority. I'm Kevin Carr.
1: A newly discovered asteroid zoomed past the Earth Monday night. Blink, and you may have missed it. The asteroid called 2026 JH2 came within 57,000 miles of the Earth. And if that seems like a long distance, the moon on average is over 238,000 miles away. The asteroid was only discovered May 10th by astronomers in Arizona and is roughly the size of two school buses. America in the Morning continues. Four members of the military are recovering after two Navy jets collided at an Idaho air show. Correspondent Mike Hampton reports while the aviators did not suffer any serious injuries, the mid-air crash remains under investigation.
11: Four crew members are recovering after a crash involving two Navy jets. Officials say the crew members ejected safely and are in stable condition after the jets collided and crashed during an air show at a military base in Idaho. Emergency crews responded to the collision Sunday at the Mountain Home Air Force Base, about 50 miles south of Boise. The remainder of the show was canceled. Nobody on the ground was hurt. Officials say the aircraft were performing an aerial demonstration when the crash occurred. Videos posted online by spectators show four parachutes opening in the sky as the aircraft plummet to the ground. I'm Mike Hempen.
1: That's our show for today. Tuesday, May 19th, 2026. America in the Morning is produced by Jeff McKay. I'm John Trout. This is Westwood One.
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15: It's the most expensive primary ever. I'm Dave Anthony, Fox News, and the polls are just opening for voters in Kentucky in a race where millions of dollars were spent. President Trump wants them to oust Thomas Massie, who he calls the worst Republican congressman in history. The president backs the GOP challenger, Ed Galrine, a former Navy SEAL.
16: Ed Galrine's record speaks for itself.
15: War Secretary Pete Hegseth went to Kentucky to campaign for him and against Massie.
16: Too much grandstanding, too few great votes. Years of acting like being difficult is the same thing as being courageous.
17: A few House Republicans have joined Massie, who says in part that his vote card belongs to the people and not the president.
15: That's Fox's Jeff Manasso. There are also primaries in both parties in Kentucky for retiring Senator Mitch McConnell's seat and primaries in five other states today. Alabama, Georgia, Idaho, Oregon, and Pennsylvania. Iran is not being bombed today. President Trump said he planned to resume the attacks with talks on a nuclear deal stalled.
18: But at the request of Arab Gulf leaders, those strikes are on hold.
19: And there seems to be a very good chance that they can work something out. If we can do that without bombing the hell out of them, I'd be very happy.
18: Over the weekend, the president warned Iran the clock is ticking and they better get moving fast or there won't be anything left of them. He now says while renewed attacks are postponed, he's directing the Pentagon to prepare for a full large-scale assault of Iran on a moment's notice.
15: That's Fox's Jared Halpern. It's being called a hate crime. The shooting in California that left three people dead. Fox's Alex Hogan.
20: At the Islamic Center of San Diego in Claremont, among the victims was a security guard at the center. According to law enforcement, the two teen suspects died from self-inflicted gun wounds, and law enforcement started looking for the two teenagers before the shooting even started when a mother had called police to report her son missing.
15: That's, again, Alex Hogan. Her son, she said, had been suicidal. America's listening to Fox News.
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3: Well, the U.S. military stands down after President Trump put on hold his plan to resume Operation Epic Fury, bombing Iran. There was a ceremony to honor soldiers who've been wounded in the Middle East more than 20 years ago when killed in a 2003 attack in Kuwait carried out by somebody they trusted.
4: The honorees included retired Colonel Andres Martone, who described what happened.
5: An Army sergeant attacked the headquarters element of his brigade, and he threw four hand grenades into three tents.
4: Two were killed in the attack, but the victims weren't originally eligible for Purple Hearts because the attack was committed by a U.S. troop member. But that has changed. Retired Lieutenant Colonel Ken Romaine, one of the honorees, talked about why that matters.
6: The recognition of the perpetrator being an enemy of the United States.
4: Both said they were honored to be back at Fort Campbell to receive their Purple Hearts. Kevin Uretsky, Fox News.
3: Now that Sergeant Hassan Akbar was court-martialed, convicted, sentenced to death, and still awaits execution in prison. On Wall Street, stock futures are falling. The day after the Dow went up more than 100 points, but the Nasdaq dropped more than 100. In the NBA playoffs, Game 1 of the Western Conference Finals with a double overtime.
7: Castle. Lobbing.
3: Victor Wembanyama scored 41 points and 24 rebounds to lead the San Antonio Spurs past the defending champion Thunder in Oklahoma City, 122-115 on NBC. There was also overtime on ice in Buffalo.
8: Alex Newhook, his second overtime winner in a Game 7 in these playoffs. Montreal wins the series. Final score was 3-2. They advanced to the Eastern Conference Finals. They'll face the Hurricanes.
3: That's Jay Berman. I'm Dave Anthony, and this is Fox News.
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14: 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Clouds and sunshine today, high 85. Partly cloudy tonight, low 65. Wednesday, sunshine and clouds in the morning. Overcast in the afternoon with an isolated shower or

0: thunderstorm. Wednesday high, 82 for tomorrow. Then for Thursday, cooler with rain, some rainfall heavy. Highs will be in the mid to upper 60s. That's your Metro News AccuWeather on the WJLS News Network.
1: It is Tuesday, May 19th, 2026, and this is the Morning News, a service of Metro News, the voice of West Virginia. I'm Chris Lawrence, and it's 6:06. Let's find out what's happening all across the state of West Virginia this morning with a check of news at the Metro News Anchor Desk. It took a Mingo County jury very little time to convict a man in the death of a state trooper.
2: 32-year-old Timothy Kennedy is now a convicted murderer after the 12-member jury found him guilty of first-degree murder and four other felony counts for the June 2023 shooting death of State Police Sergeant Corey Maynard. The jury took about 40 minutes to convict Kennedy after a trial that took parts of 3 weeks. The panel then took about 15 minutes Monday evening to decide Kennedy should receive no mercy, meaning he'll spend the rest of his life in prison. Kennedy ambushed Sergeant Maynard when he responded to a shooting call in the Beach Creek area. The jury didn't buy Kennedy's defense that he was high on meth and hallucinating and didn't realize what was happening. Dozens of uniformed state police troopers packed the courtroom for the reading of the verdict. Kennedy will be sentenced in July. I'm Jeff Jenkins, WVMetroNews.com.
1: In Wayne County, a jury has convicted a man of all charges in a double murder arson case. Joshua Morrow was found guilty of first-degree murder for the death of his girlfriend, Brittany Brown, and her mother, Irma Brown. Morrow stabbed the two women to death and then set fire to their home, trying to cover up the crime. In Kanawha County, a 19-year-old Charleston man has pleaded guilty to the lesser charges of involuntary manslaughter in the shooting death of a woman outside of a Sheetz convenience store last May. Jacob Field said he was cleaning a gun while he was pumping gas and parked at the gas pump, and the gun accidentally went off.
3: I went to bring it up to the dashboard, and I went to dry fire it. I was listening for the click of the dry fire. Instead, the gun goes off, strikes an innocent woman.
1: That shot claimed the life of 42-year-old Tiffany Adkins of Marmette as she was walking toward the front door of a Charleston-area Sheetz store. Fields also pleaded guilty to four counts of wanton endangerment with a firearm. His sentencing will be in July. About 100 people turned out at Parkersburg's riverfront Monday evening to remember and grieve the death of Gretchen Fleming. The Vienna woman disappeared in December of 2022, but last week it was revealed her remains had been discovered last fall in a shallow grave in Wirt County. Wood County Women's Rights Alliance Vice President Cassie Petrin said this has been a community in turmoil.
4: As a community, we've all been grieving Gretchen for, you know, the last 4 years, well, 3.5. We've been following this case. You really can't go anywhere in Parkersburg without seeing signs searching for her. Even still, they're still up.
1: The Wood County Grand Jury returned an indictment against Preston Pierce for her kidnapping and murder, and he was arrested last week in Asheville, North Carolina. That's where he awaits extradition in a North Carolina jail. A canvass of the race for the Republican nomination in District 22 has confirmed that Aaron Holley did, in fact, knock off incumbent delegate Daniel Linville. On election night, Holley had a 648-vote to 646-vote lead over Linville. After the provisional ballots were reviewed, Holley was declared the winner with 650 votes to Linville's 647. Now, in Wood County, the canvass continues today. The Board of Canvassers accepted 46 provisional ballots, and that narrowed the race in the 10th delegate district, where Justin Bernard had 829 votes to Bill Anderson's 826. That Wood County campus, again, will continue today. Because of those tight races, Secretary of State Chris Warner says they're keeping a close eye on things.
5: Once all those ballots are tallied, if the results change in any one race, different than what the electronic scanned result on election night turned in, they have to hand count every one of the ballots in that county.
1: There was another very tight race in Harrison County, which is being watched closely. Challenger Tim McNeely defeated incumbent delegate Laura Kimball by only a couple of votes. All of those races in the Republican primary. A Mexican national may be headed to an ICE detainer to be removed from the country for living in Nitro illegally. The U.S. attorney says 26-year-old Rufino Hernandez pleaded guilty to fraud and misuse of visas, permits, and other documents Monday. Authorities say Hernandez is one of six people indicted after a January search of the Rio Grande Mexican restaurant in Nitro Investigators say he used counterfeit immigration forms to gain employment at the restaurant last September and continued to work there until the search warrant was executed in January. A proposed modernized school sports complex in Braxton County will not move ahead. A school bond that would have gone forward funding the complex was on the ballot last week and failed, with 80% of voters casting their ballots against it. Braxton County Superintendent of Schools Donna Burge-Dietrich says she saw the negative reaction coming.
6: A lot of people had expressed concerns. Braxton County, it's very difficult to get a bond or levy passed in this community.
1: Only one school levy in the last 50 years has passed there. The levy was for facilities to the Braxton County High School. Burge-Dietrich said it was poor timing to put the bond on the ballot with the U.S. and Iran in a dispute.
6: There was a lot of misinformation, of course, in the day of the Internet. That type of thing tends to happen. And because of that misinformation, quite honestly, I think the citizens were, they have real concerns with the rising gas prices, the ongoing economic uncertainty. And those factors do weigh heavily on people.
1: Burge-Dietrich says she doesn't know what the next step will be now that the bond has been defeated. Two huge players in the energy industry are combining. National reports indicate that NextEra Energy will merge with Dominion Energy and form the largest regulated electric utility in the world. Dominion's headquartered in Virginia and still owns the Mount Storm Power Plant in Grant County. NextEra is familiar to West Virginians as they are the developers of the highly controversial Marl transmission line that's planned from Pennsylvania to Virginia that'll pass through northeastern West Virginia. And the 5th Annual Community Cares Week, hosted by Marshall University, kicks off today, a four-day event that'll feature hundreds of volunteers fanning out across the university campus and beyond for service projects. Volunteers will be helping with a variety of things like landscaping, groundskeeping, painting, and cleaning. Marshall President Brad Smith will visit with the volunteers throughout the week as well. The projects will extend to the greater Huntington area, giving volunteers the opportunity to give back to Marshall as well as to their hometowns. Well, coming up in a moment in our backgrounder, there seems to be a lot of disagreement among the members of the House of Delegates when it comes to transparency of data center development. We'll hear about that. And then Daniel Woods will have a check on sports. All still ahead.
0: Good morning. We'll see clouds and sunshine today and some record-breaking high temperatures around in the mid-80s. Partly cloudy tonight, low 65. Wednesday, sunshine and clouds in the morning, overcast in the afternoon with an isolated shower or thunderstorm. Daytime highs tomorrow, 82. 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
13: As veterans, we've dealt with noise. From chains clanking as they're clamped onto cargo, to orders coming down the chain of command. We can handle that kind of noise.

0: Back home, the noise is different. Seems like everyone's talking all at once and over each other because they just want to be heard. They're taking selfies and oversharing. But we know that it's not about hearing. It's about listening. Listening to what's actually happening with our fellow veterans. Understanding each other because we share the same experiences, the same vocabulary, following the same paths that others have walked. If only we can pick up the trail. Make the Connection is a place for veterans to hear stories from other veterans. 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
3: Coming up, Daniel Woods on sports. Right now in our backgrounder, there seems to be a disagreement among some members of the House of Delegates when it comes to transparency of data center development. Monday, House members spent more than an hour talking about it, and this was day one of 2 days of planning meetings at the Capitol. Delegate Mike Pushkin asked the question of Delegate Tristan Levitt.
4: You were addressing some of the myths involved, and one was that, and it's kind of a follow-up to what we were just talking about in regards to transparency. You said that you address, referred to it as a myth that these companies that want to put these data centers in don't want to be better partners with the communities that they want better communications with the communities that they're proposing this for. Would the removing the local, any type of local control that was included in House Bill 2014, and that's the part that really concerns a lot of us, that removal of local control, wouldn't that remove the incentive for them to reach out to the community? Because as far as I know, there haven't been a whole lot of town halls held by these companies. I'm most familiar with the one proposed in Putnam County. As far as I know, Google hasn't been out in the community discussing this with people. So that is a concern for a lot of people. Maybe not at data center world, but the people that live next to it, it is a concern. So you would still call that a myth that they don't want to talk to them? Because if not, they need to get out and talk to them.
5: Well, a couple thoughts on that, and I hear your point, and Ms. Smith can probably address this better than I can, but as much as, again, a takeaway from mine was companies need to get out there and be messaging for these better. That said, it strikes me that they are somewhat caught a little bit because they, as far, unless I'm mistaken, right, I don't think any of these projects has been approved by the state yet, right? So it's difficult to go and say these are the parameters when the parameters haven't yet been approved, right? There may be various modifications and other things that they have to go through in that process. So it's hard to come and say, here's the product that we have and it's a great one when they're not fully approved to, I won't say sell, right, but to come and implement that.
3: And it's Delegate Tristan Levitt and Delegate Mike Pushkin. Now with an update on sports, here's Daniel Woods. Daniel.
6: Good morning, Chris. The West Virginia baseball team holds steady this week in the D1 baseball top 25, ranking ninth for the second week in a row after winning its final series of the regular season against TCU. Now with the first round of the Big 12 Conference Tournament beginning today, head coach Steve Sabins says the Mountaineers are in a good position because of how focused his players are.
7: It always falls back on culture and the kids and the expectations. It always ends up being like the players. It's always the players' team. And so, like, how motivated they are to win and how much they love showing up to the yard every day and the confidence they bring.
6: WVU received a double bye in the Big 12 tournament and plays in the quarterfinals on Thursday. Postseason play begins for the Marshall baseball team today. The Thundering Herd taking on Louisiana in the single elimination opener at the Sunbelt Conference Tournament. The winner between the 10th-seeded Thundering Herd and 7th-seeded Ragin' Cajuns advance into the double elimination bracket with first pitch today set for 4 o'clock in Montgomery, Alabama. Two Marshall standouts are being recognized for their play, with Evan Batone and Bryce Blevins named this year's All-Sunbelt teams. Batone is a first-team all-conference selection, leading the Sun Belt with a .387 batting average and 83 hits. Blevins is a second-team pick, as well as this year's winner of the league's Tony Robichaud Leadership Award. He led the conference with 102 innings pitched in the regular season. And two more spots are locked up in the state softball tournament. John Marshall advancing to join the field in Class AAA. Ritchie County securing its bid in Class A. Three more bids to this year's state tournament up for grabs. At least one will be decided tonight in a winner-take-all game between Gilmer County and Mann. Head to WVMetroNews.com for results. Morning news time is 6:21.
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9: Mercer County man is facing several charges after West Virginia State Police say a domestic dispute in Bluefield turned violent. Troopers responded around 10:20 Sunday night to a home on South Upshur Street after reports of a disturbance. According to investigators, the victim told police her boyfriend, Ryan Quillian, threw objects at her, scratched her, pushed her into a door, and poured hot wax onto her face during an argument. Troopers reported finding dried wax on the victim's face along with visible abrasions to her arms and back. Police say the victim fled the residence and went to a nearby neighbor's home for safety. Troopers later tracked Quillian to a residence on Old Bramwell Road, where they reportedly found him hiding under a blanket inside a closet. Investigators say Quillian admitted the argument became physical but claimed he only shoved the victim out of his way. Ryan Quillian is charged with malicious wounding, domestic battery, domestic assault, and obstructing an officer. The investigation remains ongoing. The West Virginia State Police will conduct a seatbelt checkpoint this week in Raleigh County as part of an effort to promote roadway safety. According to officials, the checkpoint is scheduled for Thursday, May 21st, along Route 3 and Route 99 near Glen Daniels. Troopers say the operation will focus on educating drivers about seatbelt laws and the dangers of traveling without properly wearing a seatbelt. State police are also reminding motorists to properly secure children in approved child safety seats and make sure all passengers are restrained while on the road. The checkpoint is part of ongoing statewide traffic safety efforts aimed at reducing injuries and fatalities involving unrestrained drivers and passengers. Two Mercer County men are facing murder and robbery charges after investigators say a Princeton man was killed inside his home before his vehicle was stolen and later set on fire. According to the Princeton Police Department, officers responded Sunday evening to a home on Reed Street, where they found John Kirby Walker Jr. dead inside a bedroom. Investigators say the room was covered in blood and Walker suffered multiple wounds to his head and neck. Police later learned Walker's white Subaru Crosstrek had been stolen from the home. Hours later, Mercer County 911 received reports of a vehicle fire on Brush Creek Falls Road. Officers later confirmed the burned vehicle was Walker's Subaru. Surveillance footage from the sheets on Courthouse Road and nearby homes helped investigators identify suspects Michael Chapman and David Bishop. Both men were later taken into custody and questioned by police. According to investigators, Bishop admitted he struck Walker with a lamp during a fight, while Chapman allegedly confessed to stabbing Walker multiple times before the pair stole the victim's vehicle and later burned it. Police say Chapman also admitted to throwing evidence into the flames. The investigation remains ongoing by the Princeton Police Department. If you see news happening, text news to 35651 to submit a tip. That's your news update from the WJLS News Network. I'm Fred Persinger II.
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0: Morning news time is 6:27. I'm Chris Lawrence.
1: And I'm Daniel Woods.
0: Primary elections are being held today in six states, including neighboring Kentucky. That's where Defense Secretary Pete Hegseth broke with the military tradition of political neutrality and campaigned for Trump-backed candidate Ed Gallarin, who's taken on the Republican Congressman Thomas Massie.
2: President Trump would not be doing this if they were confident that they were winning. And they're worried that I'm going to win.
0: Massie has opposed the president on a number of issues, including the release of the Jeffrey Epstein files.
1: Parts of the Midwest hit hard by days of severe weather will finally get the chance to clean up. About 50 million people in America's heartland were in the storm zone Monday night, bracing for more destructive thunderstorms and tornadoes.
3: Another round of storms sweeping across the heartland amid a multi-day severe weather outbreak. The tornado touching down southwest of Frankfort, Kansas. Sirens sounding as our station KMBC tracks storms in Missouri.
4: We're in the tornado warning with a high precipitation supercell approaching my location here.
3: Heavy rain triggering flash flooding, downpours pounding parts of Illinois and Indiana.
1: ABC's Hannah Batal reporting.
0: Monday, a jury sided with OpenAI in a lawsuit brought forward by Elon Musk, who claimed that the company behind ChatGPT and founder Sam Altman were engaging in deceitful business practices when they pivoted away from its nonprofit model. ABC News legal contributor James Sample says Musk let the statute of limitations lapse.
5: This is a huge, huge win for OpenAI, a huge win for Sam Altman, a massive defeat for Elon Musk. And it does leave out there the open questions of whether or not the claims that Musk was trying to assert would have had merit if the jury had reached those. But in terms of the precedent that this sets, really what it sets is that Sam Altman and OpenAI can move forward without the threat of this litigation hanging over them.
1: One of the key players in the O.J. Simpson trial has died. ABC's Mike Dubusky has more.
6: Mark Furman has died. He was the former LAPD detective who discovered the bloody glove at the murder scene of Nicole Brown Simpson and her friend Ronald Goldman. Prosecutors had been planning to use Furman's testimony in their case against O.J. Simpson, but his credibility was called into question when Simpson's defense played a recording of Furman using a racial epithet. That contradicted earlier testimony Furman had given, and he pleaded no contest to perjury charges. To this day, he's the only person convicted of a felony in that case. Mike Dubusky, ABC News.
1: Furman passed away May 12th at the age of 74.
0: Authorities around the country are dealing with a string of violent melees known as teen takeovers.
7: D.C., like several other big cities, has a curfew for minors. Now the U.S. attorney is vowing to prosecute the parents of teens who violate it.
8: And I am not shy about looking for jail time.
7: Teen takeovers, often publicized on social media, have caused chaos nationwide. From shopping malls to parks like this one in Tampa, where 22 arrests were made.
0: That's ABC's Sophie Flay. I saw some of that video that she was referencing. I still wake up at night in a cold sweat thinking if I did something like that, what my dear departed father would do to me.
1: It would not be good.
0: Oh, Lord. My dad would have. I don't even want to think about what my dad would have done.
1: Let's put it this way. My father coached college basketball and was well-connected at several military schools over the Eastern Seaboard. That's the threat that was over my head. We can leave it there.
0: My dad owned a farm and a lot of land.
1: That's fair.
0: So there's
1: that's also
0: that.
1: Fair.
0: It's 6:30 on the morning news in Wheeling, partly cloudy and 72. Huntington, cloudy and 72. Morgantown, partly cloudy and 73. And in Lewisburg, partly cloudy and 59 at 6:31.
9: Good morning. We'll see clouds and sunshine today and some record-breaking high temperatures around in the mid-80s. Partly cloudy tonight, low 65. Wednesday, sunshine and clouds in the morning, overcast in the afternoon with an isolated shower or thunderstorm. Daytime highs tomorrow, 82. This weather presented by New River Health Association.
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1: Hefty, hefty, hefty.
0: Hefty slider bag, silly with a slide. 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Come on.
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5: 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During the recent Natural Resources Commission meeting, wildlife disease specialist Ethan Barton delivered an update on the monitoring of CWD among deer in the Eastern Panhandle. Ethan joined me on West Virginia Outdoors recently to talk about it as well and says the slow spread continues in the state and it still remains prevalent in Hampshire County around Slainsville, where it was originally found.
6: Well, as of right now, all of the wild free-ranging deer that we've detected with CWD have been contiguous with Hampshire County. So over in the eastern panhandle of the state, Hampshire County was where we detected our first positive deer. It was a roadkill that we collected for routine surveillance purposes back in October of 2004. So I think we've done a fair job of kind of attempting to slow it down using regulations, including carcass transport restrictions and baiting and feeding restrictions, because we're still limited to kind of seven contiguous counties over there that are also part of a larger outbreak area that spreads into Virginia, Maryland, and Pennsylvania as well.
5: And one thing the DNR biologists have learned is that CWD works quickly and absolutely. That story tomorrow. I'm Chris Lawrence with Outdoors Today on Metro News, the voice of West Virginia. 6:37 on the morning news. Let's go back to the sports desk, get another update. Here is Daniel Woods. Daniel, good morning.
7: Morning, Chris. The West Virginia baseball team stays inside the top 10 in this week's D1 baseball poll, ranking number 9 for the second consecutive week after winning its final regular season series against TCU. Mountaineer head coach Steve Sabins believes his team is one of the best in the country and deserves to host an NCAA tournament regional.
8: One of the top three conferences in the country with no doubt, and a team that set a program record for conference wins with 21, a team that finishes second in the league, a team that has the best pitcher in one of the top three leagues in the country is not hosting.
7: WVU begins Big 12 tournament play on Thursday after receiving a double bye. The first round of the conference tournament begins today. The Marshall baseball team hopes to keep its season alive today, taking on Louisiana in the first round of the Sun Belt Conference tournament in Montgomery, Alabama. The 10th-seeded Thundering Herd and 7th-seeded Raging Cajuns meet today in a single elimination game, with the winner advancing to the double elimination bracket Wednesday to face either number 1 Coastal Carolina or number 2 Southern Miss. First pitch between the Herd and the Cajuns is at 4 this afternoon. Two Marshall players are among this year's selections for the Sun Belt All-Conference teams. Evan Batone is a first-team pick after leading the Sun Belt in both hits and batting average, while Bryce Blevins is a second-team selection, leading the league in innings pitched, including 11 starts of at least 7 innings. Blevins also received the Sun Belt's Tony Robichaud Leadership Award. The high school baseball postseason is on the scene, and so is this week's edition of the Metro News Baseball Power Rankings, the final set of top tens before state champions are decided in each class. In Class Quad A, there's a new number one, with George Washington taking over the top spot thanks to a strong final week that included a win over number 5 Hurricane. The other three number ones are still the same and all unanimous. Bridgeport, Wheeling Central Catholic, and Huntington St. Joe's all named to the top spot in Class AAA, Class AA, and Class A, respectively. You can find the full rankings right now at WVMetroNews.com, along with schedules and scores for regional tournaments, which resume tonight. The brackets for the high school state softball tournament continue to fall into place, with two more bids locked up, John Marshall and Ritchie County, advancing out of regional play. The Monarchs claim the second bid from Class AAA Region 1 with a 7-0 win over North Marion, while the Rebels are moving on after beating Madonna 4-0 to win the second berth from Class A Region 1. Three more spots are on the line this week, and at least one will be decided tonight as Gilmer County and Mann play a winner-take-all final game in Class A Region 4. Find scores and schedules for the rest of regional play right now at WVMetroNews.com. The West Virginia golf team is in 10th place at the NCAA's Marana Regional after 18 holes, with the second round set to tee off this morning. The Mountaineers are part of a tightly packed field, sitting just one stroke behind Tarleton State and two behind both St. Mary's and Clemson. Westy McCabe is the top individual for WVU, shooting 3-under to finish day one in 6th place, while Nick Tarowski's 2-under round was good enough for 15th. The Mountaineers tee off for day two of the 3-day event beginning this morning at 11:25 Eastern Time. The NBA Conference Finals are underway, with the San Antonio Spurs taking a 1-0 series lead over the Oklahoma City Thunder, winning Game 1, 122-115 in overtime, behind 41 points and 24 rebounds from Victor Wembanyama. The Eastern Conference Finals begin tonight as the New York Knicks and Cleveland Cavaliers face off at Madison Square Garden. The conference final matchups are set in the NHL, with the Montreal Canadiens knocking off the Buffalo Sabres in Game 7 of the second round, winning 3-2 in overtime thanks to Alex Newhook's second series-winning goal of the postseason. Jakub Dobiš stopped 37 of the 39 shots he faced to help Montreal move on to face the Carolina Hurricanes for a spot in the Stanley Cup Finals. Game 1 of the Western Conference Finals series between the Vegas Golden Knights and Colorado Avalanche starts the next round tomorrow night. Morning news time is 6:41.
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9: Mercer County man is facing several charges after West Virginia State Police say a domestic dispute in Bluefield turned violent. Troopers responded around 10:20 Sunday night to a home on South Upshur Street after reports of a disturbance. According to investigators, the victim told police her boyfriend, Ryan Quillian, threw objects at her, scratched her, pushed her into a door, and poured hot wax onto her face during an argument. Troopers reported finding dried wax on the victim's face along with visible abrasions to her arms and back. Police say the victim fled the residence and went to a nearby neighbor's home for safety. Troopers later tracked Quillian to a residence on Old Bramwell Road, where they reportedly found him hiding under a blanket inside a closet. Investigators say Quillian admitted the argument became physical but claimed he only shoved the victim out of his way. Ryan Quillian is charged with malicious wounding, domestic battery, domestic assault, and obstructing an officer. The investigation remains ongoing. The West Virginia State Police will conduct a seatbelt checkpoint this week in Raleigh County as part of an effort to promote roadway safety. According to officials, the checkpoint is scheduled for Thursday, May 21st, along Route 3 and Route 99 near Glen Daniels. Troopers say the operation will focus on educating drivers about seatbelt laws and the dangers of traveling without properly wearing a seatbelt. State police are also reminding motorists to properly secure children in approved child safety seats and make sure all passengers are restrained while on the road. The checkpoint is part of ongoing statewide traffic safety efforts aimed at reducing injuries and fatalities involving unrestrained drivers and passengers. Two Mercer County men are facing murder and robbery charges after investigators say a Princeton man was killed inside his home before his vehicle was stolen and later set on fire. According to the Princeton Police Department, officers responded Sunday evening to a home on Reed Street, where they found John Kirby Walker Jr. dead inside a bedroom. Investigators say the room was covered in blood and Walker suffered multiple wounds to his head and neck. Police later learned Walker's white Subaru Crosstrek had been stolen from the home. Hours later, Mercer County 911 received reports of a vehicle fire on Brush Creek Falls Road. Officers later confirmed the burned vehicle was Walker's Subaru. Surveillance footage from the sheets on Courthouse Road and nearby homes helped investigators identify suspects Michael Chapman and David Bishop. Both men were later taken into custody and questioned by police. According to investigators, Bishop admitted he struck Walker with a lamp during a fight, while Chapman allegedly confessed to stabbing Walker multiple times before the pair stole the victim's vehicle and later burned it. Police say Chapman also admitted to throwing evidence into the flames. The investigation remains ongoing by the Princeton Police Department. If you see news happening, text news to 35651 to submit a tip. That's your news update from the WJLS News Network. I'm Fred Persinger II.

0: Imagine living with a condition that could be cured by a simple surgery. But there's no hospital nearby, no trained surgeon, and no hope for treatment. This is the reality for millions of people across Africa and around the world. Mercy Ships changes that, bringing free, life-changing care to those who need it most.
1: There's no other ship in the world that has a cargo of hope and healing.
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0: Morning news time is 6:48. I'm Daniel Woods.
1: And I'm Chris Lawrence.
0: The Wood County Women's Rights Alliance and the Parkersburg community came together to hold a candlelight vigil to honor Gretchen Fleming, the woman who disappeared in 2022 and is now believed to have been murdered.
2: The vigil was held Monday night at Point Park in Parkersburg. Fleming disappeared in December 2022 after she was last seen leaving the My Way Lounge and Restaurant in downtown Parkersburg. The Alliance's Vice President Casey Petrin says they wanted to hold the vigil for the community.
3: We wanted to create a space for our community to come together and be able to support one another and be able to grieve with one another.
2: The vigil comes after 58-year-old Preston Pierce was arrested in Asheville, North Carolina last week. Pierce faces charges of murder, concealment of a dead body, and kidnapping. I'm Morgan Pemberton, WVMetroNews.com.
0: Preston Pierce has been indicted on charges of murdering Fleming. Parkersburg Police Chief Matthew Board said they suspected him early on, but had to wait for the evidence to develop.
4: The last person that she had been seen with was Preston Pierce. So detectives were able to locate him, speak with him. And as we started piecing things together, that's when he kind of came to the forefront as a person of interest.
0: Pierce was arrested in North Carolina soon after the grand jury handed up the indictment last week. His extradition hearing is set for June 5th.
1: A Kanawha County man who shot and killed a woman at the Kanawha City Sheets store last summer has pleaded guilty to reduced charges. 19-year-old Jacob Fields was originally charged with the murder of 42-year-old Marmette resident Tiffany Adkins. Fields pleaded guilty to involuntary manslaughter and wanton endangerment Monday in Kanawha County Circuit Court. He told Circuit Judge Mary Claire Akers that he was cleaning his gun in his vehicle and thought it was unloaded. Fields said he went to drive fire it and shot Adkins.
5: I immediately jumped out the car and started panicking. I didn't really know what to do. It's never happened before. As much as I've been reckless with firearms, nothing bad has ever happened. So I stayed on scene. I tried to get help.
1: Detectives previously said surveillance video showed that Fields pointed the gun at Adkins before he fired. Kanawha County Assistant Prosecuting Attorney Madison Tuck described Fields' action as, quote, a thrill kill earlier this year. Fields is set to be sentenced July 13th.
0: Charleston police say they've identified the body found floating in the Elk River over the weekend. Investigators say 36-year-old Christopher Vandale of Charleston was reported missing last Wednesday, 3 days before his body was found near the Washington Street Bridge. Charleston police say family members told investigators they'd spoken with Vandale before he went missing, and he apparently seemed disoriented. Police say they do not suspect foul play, but an investigation into the death is ongoing.
1: A Mingo County man will spend the rest of his life in prison for the murder of a state trooper. A Mingo County jury took less than an hour to decide that Made One resident Timothy Kennedy was guilty Monday of the murder of State Police Sergeant Corey Maynard. After their decision on guilt, the jury returned to their quarters and quickly decided he deserved no mercy in his sentencing. A large contingent of uniformed troopers was in the courtroom for the reading of the verdict. Kennedy claimed he was so high at the time of the June 2023 shooting that he didn't know what he was doing. He is said to be sentenced in July.
0: Members of the House of Delegates will continue meetings in Charleston today, planning meetings about what they'll look at during this year's interims. There was a robust discussion about data centers during Monday's meeting. Delegate Mike Pushkin complained the new legislation removed a lot of local control in deciding where those facilities can locate, and therefore no incentive for transparency. Delegate Tristan Levitt disagreed.
6: It strikes me that they are somewhat caught a little bit because they, as far, unless I'm mistaken, right, I don't think any of these projects has been approved by the state yet, right? So it's difficult to go and say these are the parameters.

0: when the parameters haven't yet been approved.
1: Levitt and other lawmakers recently attended an industry-led summit on data centers in Washington, D.C.
2: About $168 million in potential yearly savings could be coming to West Virginia taxpayers.
3: Governor Patrick Morrisey says his administration's mission since he took office is to efficiently save taxpayers' money. Morrisey announced Monday at the state capitol that independent audits of three major state agencies, the Department of Transportation, the Department of Human Services, and the Department of Homeland Security, examined ways of reducing spending. Morrisey says these reviews are all about the taxpayers.
4: We're going to try to save every penny. It's their money, and they deserve to get the benefit of it.
3: Potential savings include around $68.6 million in the Department of Human Services, $50.6 million in the DOT, and $39.4 million for Homeland Security on a yearly basis. Morrisey says some of the changes suggested by the audits can be implemented immediately. Others will require work with the legislature before getting underway. I'm Jack Carlson, WVMetroNews.com.
1: Officials with the State Department of Education will visit Guyandot Elementary School in Cabell County today. They'll be honoring the school's inclusion as an exemplary practice school for significant improvements in math and reading proficiency in the past year.
2: And Marshall kicks off its annual Community Cares Week today. What's called a sweat equity event will begin at Huntington at the area community sites later this morning. It's the fifth year for this event. 6:53 now. 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
5: Good morning. We'll see clouds and sunshine today and some record-breaking high temperatures around in the mid-80s. Partly cloudy tonight, low 65. Wednesday, sunshine and clouds in the morning, overcast in the afternoon with an isolated shower or thunderstorm. Daytime highs tomorrow, 82. 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
9: 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We'll talk about that in a moment.
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9: WVU completed a series win over TCU Saturday with a rain-soaked 6-4 victory. Mountaineer infielder Brody Kresser was one of 12 seniors honored prior to the start of the game.
11: Can't really draw it up much better. I mean, rain in here is just another day for us. Obviously, it's a little adversity for the other team, but we're used to it. That's what we train in, and seeing the fans and the crowd get into it and everything else. But, no, it's a nice senior day. Hopefully this isn't the last game here. The season's on the line, and you don't know when it's the last time you're going to wear that jersey or you're going to chase the championship. But like the guys were saying, these past couple games kind of feel like postseason. We kind of brought that approach to Kansas, and we played well and took care of business there. And even here, I mean, they're not stepping away from us. So each game this past 2 weeks has kind of felt like postseason ball, and I think it's going to keep us ready. And, you know, we get that double bye for the Big 12 tournament and three games to win it. So hopefully we can treat it like a normal weekend series. This is the best team, and, you know, the culture is just, it just keeps on growing. The guys are awesome. We're getting, you know, the best transfer classes and, you know, the incoming freshmen and stuff. And our offense is crazy. Like, anybody can hit anywhere and anybody can do any damage.
9: Mountaineers enter the Big 12 tournament having won 9 of their last 10 games. They have a double bye into the quarterfinal round of the tournament on Thursday. The Big 12 tournament actually begins tonight at Surprise, Arizona, with a pair of matchups of lower-seeded teams. Number 9 seed BYU will take on 12 seed Texas Tech, and number 10 seed Utah will play 11 seed Kansas State. The Utah K-State winner advances to tomorrow to face number 7 seed TCU, and the winner of that Wednesday game will take on WVU Thursday in the quarterfinals. The Big 12 tournament extends until Saturday with the championship game of the event. With the Golden Blue Report, I'm Kyle Wiggs. Metro News Sports.
12: 6:59 in the morning news coming up in the next hour. Dave Wilson has today's commentary. We'll get the entertainment report. Plus, we'll hear from Governor Morrissey, who announced audits have shown about $168 million that could be saved in taxpayer dollars. We'll hear more about that, plus more news, sports, and weather. Stay with us. For Daniel Woods, I'm Chris Lawrence on Metro News, the voice of West.
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13: Iran is not being bombed today. I'm Dave Anthony, Fox News. President Trump says that was the plan to resume the attacks with nuclear talks stalled, but...
14: I was asked by Saudi Arabia, Qatar, UAE, and some others if we could put it off for 2 or 3 days, a short period of time, because they think that they are getting very close to making a deal.
15: The Iranians released a few statements overnight with the country's president, Masoud Pezeshkian, saying dialogue does not mean surrender, and a senior Iranian official, Mohsen Razi, attacking President Trump on X, saying he sets a deadline for a military attack and then canceled it himself, with the false hope that he will surrender the Iranian nation and officials, the iron fist of the powerful armed forces, and the great nation of Iran will force them to retreat and surrender.
13: That's Fox's Trey Yingston, Tel Aviv. Security is bolstered at mosques and cities across the U.S. after what's been called a hate crime in California. A shooting at the Islamic Center of San Diego. Three people were killed, including a security guard. Police Chief Scott Wall says
16: his actions were heroic. And undoubtedly, he saved lives today.
13: Fox's Alex Hogan reports the two attackers were teenagers.
17: Shots rang out at the center just before noon Pacific time yesterday. Police responding in full force because they were already searching for one of the suspects. The teen's mom had actually called police about 2 hours prior after seeing that some of her weapons were missing and finding a note from her teenage son.
13: He and the other teen were found dead in a car blocks away from the center. It's believed they shot themselves. The polls are opening now in Georgia and Pennsylvania, among the 6 states holding primaries today. In Kentucky, in what's been the most expensive House race ever, President Trump is urging voters to oust Thomas Massie, calling into a campaign rally last night.
18: I say he's the worst Republican congressman in the history of the country. I think he's just horrible. He's been a horrible, horrible person.
13: The president's backing Massie's challenger. Massie says the seat belongs to the people, not the president. America's listening to Fox News.
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3: An Ebola outbreak in Africa keeps spreading.
4: More than 500 cases are suspected so far. Ebola is a rare but dangerous disease that normally infects animals but can transfer to humans. Most cases in this outbreak are in the Democratic Republic of Congo, but at least two have been confirmed in Uganda. An American doctor in the DRC has fallen sick and is being taken to Germany for treatment. Missionary group Surge has named the American as Peter Stafford. The World Health Organization is calling the outbreak an international emergency. The Centers for Disease Control and Prevention says it's helping a small number of directly affected Americans leave the region. Jonathan Savage, Fox News.
3: Now that's separate from the hantavirus outbreak on a cruise ship that left three passengers dead. 18 Americans taken off the ship remain in quarantine in Georgia and Nebraska as a precaution. A three-day strike that shut down the nation's biggest commuter railroad in Long Island, New York, is over, settled last night.
5: We are looking forward to our members getting back to work and doing what they do best, which is serving the region. We appreciate everybody's patience during this time.
3: That's Rail Union Vice President Kevin Sexton. The service is being restored today. On Wall Street, stock futures are falling today after the Dow gained 159 points, but the NASDAQ dropped to 134. In the NBA playoffs,
6: a classic in Game 1 of the Western Conference Finals in Oklahoma City between the reigning champion Thunder and the San Antonio Spurs. OKC battled back from 10 points down with 9 minutes to go to force overtime. But that wasn't enough. Victor Wembanyama had 41 points and 24 rebounds to lead the Spurs over the Thunder in double overtime of Game 1 of the Western Conference Finals, 122-115. First time the reigning champs have lost a game in these playoffs.
3: That's Fox's Jared Max. There was also OT on ice in a Game 7, and the Montreal Canadiens won it in Buffalo, beating the Sabres 3-2 to advance to face Carolina in the NHL Eastern Conference Final. I'm Dave Anthony, and this is Fox News.
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8: 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Clouds and sunshine today, high 85. Partly cloudy tonight, low 65. Wednesday, sunshine and clouds in the morning. Overcast in the afternoon with an isolated shower or thunderstorm. Wednesday, high 82 for tomorrow. Then for Thursday, cooler with rain. Some rainfall heavy. Highs will be in the mid to upper 60s. That's your Metro News AccuWeather on the WJLS News Network.
9: It's Tuesday, May 19th, 2026, and this is the Morning News, a service of Metro News, the voice of West Virginia. I'm Chris Lawrence, and it's 7:06. Let's get an update from the Metro News Anchor Desk. More than 100 turned out in Parkersburg for a vigil Monday night, remembering the life of Gretchen Fleming, the Wood County woman who disappeared in

0: November of 2022, and this week it was, or last week it was learned, she was murdered and her body dumped in a shallow grave in Wood County.
1: For a huge chunk of our community, we were still holding out hope that, you know, maybe she just left or maybe she's still out there. And so it's good to have the closure, but it is obviously still very sad and heartbreaking that something like this could happen. And
0: that's Casey Petram with the Wood County Women's Rights Alliance. A grand jury indicted Preston Pierce for the murder, and he is already in custody in North Carolina. Parkersburg Police Chief Matt Board said finding the remains last fall was the break in the case.
2: We assisted in Work County. The remains were sent for forensic testing, and here not too long ago it came back that unfortunately that we It was Gretchen in Work County.
0: Pierce's extradition hearing is set for June 5th. After a trial that covered parts of 3 weeks, a Mingo County jury took less than an hour to convict Matewan resident Timothy Kennedy of all charges, including the murder of State Police Sergeant Corey Maynard. Maynard was killed in 2023 as he answered a shooting call in Beach Creek. Kennedy claimed that he was so high at the time he did not know what he was doing. The jury took less than an hour to decide he should get no mercy in sentencing, which means he'll spend life in prison. His sentencing is set for July. A Wayne County man will face prison time after his conviction Monday for a pair of murders. A jury convicted Josh Morrow, the stabbing death of 34-year-old Brittany Brown, his girlfriend, and her mother, 57-year-old Irma Brown. The two women were stabbed and fire set to their home in December of 2024 in an attempt to cover up the crime. Both women were badly burned, but not enough to hide the stab wounds. The jury will decide today if Morrow should be granted mercy in sentencing. A Mexican national living illegally in Nitro has pleaded guilty to charges stemming from his illegal alien status. 26-year-old Rufino Hernandez was among six arrested in January during execution of a search warrant at the Rio Grande restaurant. Hernandez had a counterfeit immigration form that he used to get a green card to work at that restaurant. He now faces deportation. Governor Patrick Morrisey says every bit of savings counts in state government. He announced Monday that his administration's identified ways that the state could save more than $168 million through independent audits of three major state agencies. The governor says those audits were held recently.
3: We were able to do a pretty comprehensive review of the Department of Human Services, of Transportation, of Homeland Security. And so now, a year and a few months in, we're able to report some of what we found.
0: And we'll talk more about that coming up in our Metro News Backgrounder. Canvassing of votes from last week's primary election will continue today. Some races are being closely watched where the margin of victory was fewer than 5 votes. Some key races that are being watched include in Harrison County, where Delegate Laura Kimball went into the canvas down by 4 votes to challenger Tim McNeely. In Wood County, District 10 Delegate Bill Anderson trailed Delegate Justin Bernard by 5 votes. But as the canvas unfolded Monday, that race narrowed even more to where Beanard lost leads by 3 votes. That canvas will continue today. And in Cabell County, the canvas actually added a vote in the tight race between Delegate Daniel Linville and challenger Aaron Holly in District 22. Holly on election night led by 2 votes. That extended to 3 after the canvas Monday. There is concern in the House of Delegates about the transparency of data center developers. Delegate Mike Pushkin says the state law governing data centers takes away local control, and that gives developers no reason to be forthcoming.
4: And that's the part that really concerns a lot of us, that removal of local control. Wouldn't that remove the incentive for them to reach out to the community? Because as far as I know, there haven't been a whole lot of town halls held by these companies.
0: Meanwhile, Delegate Jordan Maynard says he thinks the exact opposite of that.
5: It is imperative to them, these companies, right? This isn't just like a passion project or something, right? Especially some of these very large campuses, right? They see this as America's future, and so they want to do everything they can in a way that helps the community to appreciate what they're doing, that helps them to get the approvals that they need. And so I didn't hear any concerns about being very open and transparent about what they're doing.
0: There is another meeting today among House members at the Capitol on data centers. Federal Office of Surface Mining Reclamation and Enforcement has announced it is its annual allocation of funds for land reclamation in 2026. West Virginia qualifying for $131.8 million. That's the second highest allocation of the 22 eligible states for the grants. And there's a celebration set for this afternoon in Huntington, recognizing Guyandotte Elementary School going into the 2026 class. of Exemplary Practice Schools. Representatives of the Department of Education will be at the event, honoring the school for its commitment to research-based, data-driven practices in the classroom. The Department of Ed says Guyandot Elementary prioritized reading and math in student learning, implementing a walk-to-intervention model, offering targeted reading and math practices for students, and the reports indicate the school saw a 17% increase in its reading proficiency and an 11% jump in math proficiency over the past year with that model in place. It's 7:11 now. 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
6: Good morning. We'll see clouds and sunshine today and some record-breaking high temperatures around in the mid-80s. Partly cloudy tonight, low 65. Wednesday, sunshine and clouds in the morning, overcast in the afternoon with an isolated shower or thunderstorm. Daytime highs tomorrow, 82. 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
6: . 7:16 on the morning news. Coming up, Daniel Woods on sports. Right now in our backgrounder, Governor Patrick Morrissey says audits of three major state agencies have found $168 million in potential savings for West Virginia taxpayers. Morrissey says some changes suggested by those audits can be implemented right away. Others will take some time in discussion with the legislature. Morrissey with more in our backgrounder.
7: I'm proud of the progress we're making, and we're going to continue to bring more companies in. We're going to continue to grow these private sector investments. But economic momentum alone is not enough. We need to make sure that we're operating state government as efficiently and as effectively as possible. That's why we began by implementing a series of audits and reviews of our departments of agencies, and obviously issuing the executive order. We know that our first three audits focused on three of the largest and most challenging departments, and I want to get to the punchline. Through all of the executive orders and the departments, the review, we believe we've identified up to $168 million of potential savings. A lot of that is not easy to implement, but I will note this. When we identify savings through the Department of Transportation, I've talked to Secretary Rombaugh, we work to put that money back in to pave more roads, to make sure there are fewer potholes on the roads. More effective, more efficient government means that more services and benefits are delivered to the citizens of our state, and that means less government intrusion as well.
6: And those audits found $69 million in potential savings for the Department of Human Services, about $51 million at DOT, and $39 million for the Department of Homeland Security. 7:18 on the morning news. Daniel Woods has sports. Morning, Daniel.
8: Morning, Chris. The West Virginia baseball team ranks among the nation's best for another week, holding on to the number 9 spot in the D1 baseball top 25 after a regular season-ending series win over TCU. The Mountaineers turned their focus to the postseason, with head coach Steve Saban saying his team has the resume to host a regional in the NCAA tournament.
9: We have won every series but two and have multiple sweeps in a Power Four league. It's well respected with a good strength of schedule. And the team that won the league, we swept on the road. So if that's not a hosting resume, then I have no idea what is.
8: WVU begins Big 12 tournament play on Thursday after receiving a double bye. The first round of the conference tournament begins today. The postseason is here for the Marshall baseball team, getting ready to face off with Louisiana this afternoon in the Sun Belt Conference Tournament. The Thundering Herd is the number 10 seed, hoping to upset the 7th-seeded Ragin' Cajuns and advance into the 8-team double elimination bracket that begins on Wednesday. Tuesday's game is part of the single elimination portion of the tournament and begins at 4 o'clock in Montgomery, Alabama. Marshall did land two players on this year's Sun Belt All-Conference teams, with one receiving additional recognition for his work on and off the field. Pitcher Bryce Blevins received the Sun Belt's Tony Robichaud Leadership Award, as well as second-team All-Conference honors after leading the league with 102 innings pitched this season. Outfielder Evan Batone was named to the All-Conference first team, topping the Sun Belt leaderboards in both hits and batting average this season. The West Virginia golf team heads into its second day at the NCAA tournament Marana Regional in 10th place, but within striking distance of several other teams. The Mountaineers are a single stroke behind Tarleton State and two strokes back of both St. Mary's and Clemson going into the second round of the three-day event. Westy McCabe finished as WVU's top individual on Monday, shooting 3-under to take 6th place, while Nick Tarowski is in 15th after shooting 2-under. WVU tees off in the second round, starting at 11:25 Eastern time this morning. Two more teams are headed to the state softball tournament after securing regional co-championships Monday. John Marshall is the second team to advance out of Class AAA Region 1 with a 7-0 win over North Marion, while Madonna moves on from Class A Region 1, beating Madonna 4-0. Excuse me, that's Ritchie County moving on from Class A Region 1, beating Madonna 4-0. Three more bids to the state tournament are left to be claimed, and at least one will be settled tonight. Gilmer County plays a winner-take-all regional final against Mann in Class A Region 4. You can find scores and schedules for regional play across the state at WVMetroNews.com. Another former West Virginia women's basketball player is getting her start in the pro game. Guard Sydney Shaw signed with the Savannah Steel of the Upshot League, a new organization designed to give opportunities to women's basketball players not under contract with WNBA teams. Shaw finished her Mountaineer career earlier this season with a trip to the second round of the NCAA tournament. Morning news time is 7:21.
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11: Mercer County man is facing several charges after West Virginia State Police say a domestic dispute in Bluefield turned violent. Troopers responded around 10:20 Sunday night to a home on South Upshur Street after reports of a disturbance. According to investigators, the victim told police her boyfriend, Ryan Quillian, threw objects at her, scratched her, pushed her into a door, and poured hot wax onto her face during an argument. Troopers reported finding dried wax on the victim's face along with visible abrasions to her arms and back. Police say the victim fled the residence and went to a nearby neighbor's home for safety. Troopers later tracked Quillian to a residence on Old Bramwell Road, where they reportedly found him hiding under a blanket inside a closet. Investigators say Quillian admitted the argument became physical but claimed he only shoved the victim out of his way. Ryan Quillian is charged with malicious wounding, domestic battery, domestic assault, and obstructing an officer. The investigation remains ongoing. The West Virginia State Police will conduct a seatbelt checkpoint this week in Raleigh County as part of an effort to promote roadway safety. According to officials, the checkpoint is scheduled for Thursday, May 21st, along Route 3 and Route 99 near Glen Daniels. Troopers say the operation will focus on educating drivers about seatbelt laws and the dangers of traveling without properly wearing a seatbelt. State police are also reminding motorists to properly secure children in approved child safety seats and make sure all passengers are restrained while on the road. The checkpoint is part of ongoing statewide traffic safety efforts aimed at reducing injuries and fatalities involving unrestrained drivers and passengers. Two Mercer County men are facing murder and robbery charges after investigators say a Princeton man was killed inside his home before his vehicle was stolen and later set on fire. According to the Princeton Police Department, officers responded Sunday evening to a home on Reed Street, where they found John Kirby Walker Jr. dead inside a bedroom. Investigators say the room was covered in blood and Walker suffered multiple wounds to his head and neck. Police later learned Walker's white Subaru Crosstrek had been stolen from the home. Hours later, Mercer County 911 received reports of a vehicle fire on Brush Creek Falls Road. Officers later confirmed the burned vehicle was Walker's Subaru. Surveillance footage from the sheets on Courthouse Road and nearby homes helped investigators identify suspects Michael Chapman and David Bishop. Both men were later taken into custody and questioned by police. According to investigators, Bishop admitted he struck Walker with a lamp during a fight, while Chapman allegedly confessed to stabbing Walker multiple times before the pair stole the victim's vehicle and later burned it. Police say Chapman also admitted to throwing evidence into the flames. The investigation remains ongoing by the Princeton Police Department. If you see news happening, text news to 35651 to submit a tip. That's your news update from the WJLS News Network. I'm Fred Persinger II.
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0: 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I'm Chris Lawrence.
1: And I'm Daniel Woods.
0: A $67 billion deal. NextEra Energy planning to acquire Dominion Energy, creating the world's largest regulated utility. At the heart of the deal, AI data centers.
2: President Trump recently got tech companies to pledge to pay for infrastructure upgrades to protect customers. Democratic Senator Adam Schiff claims that doesn't go far enough. He's proposing a new bill.
3: What the bill would do is it would say to data centers, bring your own energy and make sure that when there are changes in the grid that are necessary, that you pay for those changes.
2: NextEra says the scale and efficiencies brought by its merger with Dominion will result in more affordable electricity for our customers in the long run.
0: ABC's Sophie Flay reporting.
4: The Centers for Disease Control and Prevention confirmed Monday that at least one American tested positive for Ebola in the Democratic Republic of the Congo. Dr. Peter Stafford, a medical missionary with the aid organization Surge, was exposed while treating patients at a hospital, the group said on Monday.
5: One doctor infected with Ebola while treating patients back in 2014 says he believes the current outbreak is much bigger than what current numbers show.
6: My biggest concern about this outbreak is that we learned way too much, way too quickly for this to be anything but really bad.
5: The outbreak raising concerns here at home ahead of the World Cup. The team from Congo plans to use Houston as its home base during the tournament. The U.S. government is now refusing entry to non-U.S. citizens who have recently traveled through countries dealing with Ebola.
4: That's ABC's Hannah Batah.
0: The Trump administration is opening up a new $1.776 billion fund to pay claims for the alleged victims of government weaponization, a function of a settlement between the president and the new administration he runs, following the leak of his tax returns by an IRS contractor. ABC News national correspondent Stephen Portnoy reports.
7: The Justice Department says its new anti-weaponization fund will be controlled by a five-member board appointed by the Attorney General. It's expected to pay out claims to those who experienced what officials call weaponization and lawfare. Democrats say they fear rioters who ransacked the Capitol could now receive taxpayer money. Senate Minority Leader Chuck Schumer calls it depraved.
8: Even in the worst and most corrupt administrations we've had, we've never seen anything like this.
7: Stephen Portnoy, ABC News, Washington.
4: A downed pilot on a snow-covered mountain in Elko County, Nevada, can thank his iPhone for the rescue. ABC's Alex Stone has the details.
9: It was an iPhone automatic crash notification that came into the Elko County, Nevada Sheriff's Department reporting a crash over 10,000 feet high up on a mountain in the East Humboldt Mountain Range on Sunday. First responders began racing that way, learning there was a plane down with one person on board in an extremely remote area. Dense cloud cover made rescue from the air impossible, so the rescuers hiked in above the snow line. Once there, the skies cleared enough to get a helicopter in, and the pilot was hoisted to safety. The pilot is now recovering, the iPhone's automatic crash notification being the lifeline. Alex Stone, ABC News.
0: Coming up at 7:55. Who will be the next James Bond? That search is underway in Hollywood. We'll tell you where that's going. And all the day's entertainment news coming your way. Time now for numbers of the West Virginia lottery from Monday night. Powerball, no jackpot winner. It rises to $113 million. The numbers in Powerball Monday night were 4, 13, 34, 61.

0: 65, and the Powerball was 12. Lotto America on Monday, 23, 27, 29, 36, 51, and the hot ball was 7. Cash 25 on Monday. The numbers were 3, 6, 9, 10, 12, and 19. The daily 4, 0, 9, 5, 1. Your daily 3 on Monday, 3, 7, 4. And finally, last night's Millionaire for Life number, 1, 5, 20, 29, 34, and the Millionaire Ball was 2. 7:31 now in the morning news. Pineville, partly cloudy, 62 to start the day. Sutton, partly cloudy and 62. Morgantown, partly cloudy and 72. Charleston, cloudy and 65. And in Wheeling, partly cloudy and 71 degrees at 7:32. Dave Wilson has the commentary this morning, and he's next on the morning news.
1: Good morning. We'll see clouds and sunshine today and some record-breaking high temperatures around in the mid-80s. Partly cloudy tonight, low 65. Wednesday, sunshine and clouds in the morning, overcast in the afternoon with an isolated shower or thunderstorm. Daytime highs tomorrow, 82. 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
0: News, good morning. I'm Chris Lawrence. Time for commentary, and that's delivered this morning by Metro News Talkline co-host Dave Wilson.

0: Chris, West Virginia politics have taken on a distinctly D.C.-style edge brought in by Governor Patrick Morrisey. While this approach may offer short-term gains for the governor and his allies, the long-term effects of the 2026 Republican primary could extend well beyond another election cycle, with fewer people willing to put their name and reputation on the line. This year's GOP primary election in West Virginia was the culmination of weeks of Republican-on-Republican battles that featured unprecedented public involvement by the chief executive and spending from political action committees aligned with him. The strategy closely mirrored that of President Donald Trump, the tactics used to challenge incumbents with whom he disagrees. President Trump inserted himself into the legislative primary in Indiana after the lawmakers in the Hoosier state rejected calls to redraw congressional districts to favor Republicans. The president's allies spent $8 million on legislative primary races there, and of the seven challengers endorsed by Trump, five of them won. Here in West Virginia, Metro News tracks seven political action committees that spent a combined $5 million on legislative races leading into the election. Governor Morrisey boasted on social media that candidates he endorsed scored 33 wins in the House and Senate races. Conservative groups such as Americans for Prosperity even went on the offensive to recruit candidates to run against the more moderate legislators. Kanawha County State Senator Tom Tacuba also recruited a slate of candidates, many of whom were targets of the PAC attack ads. PAC spending totaled nearly $1 million in Tacuba's race alone, with much of that spending used to attack his character and reputation. During a conversation on Metro News Talk Line, Senator Tacuba predicted that finding quality candidates for legislative races will become increasingly difficult. He said, quote, "I think it'd be incredibly difficult to get anybody of any caliber to run in 28 or any time if this is the kind of nonsense politics that they dragged into the state of West Virginia. You know, they talked about us being a shining city in the mountains, but this sludge and mud that they dragged in on the beautiful mountains of West Virginia, it's saddening and it's disgusting." Now, politics is not for the faint of heart, and a certain amount of public scrutiny is to be expected. Citizens who are successful professionals and possess a wealth of knowledge and experience are not going to be willing to put their neck on the line if one disagreement with the governor's agenda means their reputation and character will be attacked and their positions misrepresented. In a social media post, Governor Morrisey said he looked forward to working with anyone, regardless of party, to lift up West Virginia and deliver results to citizens. The introduction of D.C.-style politics by Governor Morrisey has changed the landscape of West Virginia politics, raising serious questions about the long-term consequences for the state. The true cost of these tactics may extend far beyond just one election cycle, as the willingness of qualified candidates to serve and the potential for genuine collaboration in government are now in doubt. The path forward for West Virginia depends on whether its leaders choose a lasting unity or continued division. Chris.
1: Thank you, Dave, and he's back this morning at 10:06 with TJ Meadows on Metro News Talk Line. It's 7:39 in the morning news. Let's go to the sports desk now and get another update with Daniel Woods. Daniel, good morning.
2: Morning, Chris. The West Virginia baseball team holds steady this week in the D1 Baseball Top 25, ranking ninth for the second week in a row after winning its final series of the regular season against TCU. The first round of the Big 12 Conference Tournament begins today, and head coach Steve Sabins says the Mountaineers are in a good position because his players are focused on their goals.
3: It always falls back on culture and the kids and the expectations. It always ends up being like the players. It's always the players' team. And so, like, how motivated they are to win and how much they love showing up to the yard every day and the confidence they bring.
2: WVU received a double bye in the Big 12 Tournament and plays in the quarterfinals on Thursday. The Marshall baseball team begins postseason play today. The 10th-seeded Thundering Herd taking on 7th-seeded Louisiana in a single-elimination opener at the Sunbelt Conference Tournament. The winner of that game advances into the double-elimination bracket. First pitch set for 4 o'clock in Montgomery, Alabama. Two Marshall standouts are being recognized for their play this season. Evan Batone and Bryce Blevins have been named to this year's All-Sunbelt teams. Batone, a first-team All-Conference selection, leading the Sunbelt with a .387 batting average and 83 hits. Blevins is a second-team pick, as well as this year's winner of the league's Tony Robichaud Leadership Award. He led the conference with 102 innings pitched in the regular season. Two more spots are locked up in the state softball tournament. John Marshall advancing to join the field in Class AAA. Ritchie County securing its bid in Class A. That leaves three more spots in this year's state tournament up for grabs, with at least one to be decided tonight. Gilmer County takes on Mann in a winner-take-all final in Class A Region 4. You can find scores and schedules for every game at WVMetroNews.com. The postseason is here for high school baseball as well. The first regional tournament games in the books. You can find scores at the website for that as well. And the WVU golf team heads into day two at the NCAA tournament's Marana Regional with two players inside the top 15 in Arizona. They're led by Westy McCabe, who shot 3 under on day one. He's in sixth place. Morning news time is 7:42.
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5: Mercer County man is facing several charges after West Virginia State Police say a domestic dispute in Bluefield turned violent. Troopers responded around 10:20 Sunday night to a home on South Upshur Street after reports of a disturbance. According to investigators, the victim told police her boyfriend, Ryan Quillian, threw objects at her, scratched her, pushed her into a door, and poured hot wax onto her face during an argument. Troopers reported finding dried wax on the victim's face along with visible abrasions to her arms and back. Police say the victim fled the residence and went to a nearby neighbor's home for safety. Troopers later tracked Quillian to a residence on Old Bramwell Road, where they reportedly found him hiding under a blanket inside a closet. Investigators say Quillian admitted the argument became physical but claimed he only shoved the victim out of his way. Ryan Quillian is charged with malicious wounding, domestic battery, domestic assault, and obstructing an officer. The investigation remains ongoing. The West Virginia State Police will conduct a seatbelt checkpoint this week in Raleigh County as part of an effort to promote roadway safety. According to officials, the checkpoint is scheduled for Thursday, May 21st, along Route 3 and Route 99 near Glen Daniels. Troopers say the operation will focus on educating drivers about seatbelt laws and the dangers of traveling without properly wearing a seatbelt. State police are also reminding motorists to properly secure children in approved child safety seats and make sure all passengers are restrained while on the road. The checkpoint is part of ongoing statewide traffic safety efforts aimed at reducing injuries and fatalities involving unrestrained drivers and passengers. Two Mercer County men are facing murder and robbery charges after investigators say a Princeton man was killed inside his home before his vehicle was stolen and later set on fire. According to the Princeton Police Department, officers responded Sunday evening to a home on Reed Street, where they found John Kirby Walker Jr. dead inside a bedroom. Investigators say the room was covered in blood and Walker suffered multiple wounds to his head and neck. Police later learned Walker's white Subaru Crosstrek had been stolen from the home. Hours later, Mercer County 911 received reports of a vehicle fire on Brush Creek Falls Road. Officers later confirmed the burned vehicle was Walker's Subaru. Surveillance footage from the sheets on Courthouse Road and nearby homes helped investigators identify suspects Michael Chapman and David Bishop. Both men were later taken into custody and questioned by police. According to investigators, Bishop admitted he struck Walker with a lamp during a fight, while Chapman allegedly confessed to stabbing Walker multiple times before the pair stole the victim's vehicle and later burned it. Police say Chapman also admitted to throwing evidence into the flames. The investigation remains ongoing by the Princeton Police Department. If you see news happening, text news to 35651 to submit a tip. That's your news update from the WJLS News Network. I'm Fred Persinger II.
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0: 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I'm Daniel Woods.
1: And I'm Chris Lawrence.
0: It took a Mingo County jury very little time to convict a man in the death of a state police trooper.
2: 32-year-old Timothy Kennedy is now a convicted murderer after the 12-member jury found him guilty of first-degree murder and four other felony counts for the June 2023 shooting death of State Police Sergeant Corey Maynard. The jury took about 40 minutes to convict Kennedy after a trial that took parts of 3 weeks. The panel then took about 15 minutes Monday evening to decide Kennedy should receive no mercy, meaning he'll spend the rest of his life in prison. Kennedy ambushed Sergeant Maynard when he responded to a shooting call in the Beach Creek area. The jury didn't buy Kennedy's defense that he was high on meth and hallucinating and didn't realize what was happening. Dozens of uniformed state police troopers packed the courtroom for the reading of the verdict. Kennedy will be sentenced in July. I'm Jeff Jenkins, WVMetroNews.com.
1: In Wayne County, a jury has convicted a man of all charges in a double murder arson case. Joshua Morrow was found guilty of first-degree murder for the deaths of his girlfriend, Brittany Brown, and her mother, Irma Brown. Morrow stabbed the two women to death and then set fire to their home, trying to cover up the crime.
0: Also in Kanawha County, a 19-year-old Charleston man pleaded guilty to the lesser charge of involuntary manslaughter in the shooting death of a woman outside the Sheets in Kanawha City last May. Jacob Fields says he was cleaning a gun while parked at a gas pump, and it went off.
3: I went to bring it up to the dashboard, and I went to dry fire it. I was listening for the click of the dry fire. Instead, the gun goes off, strikes an innocent woman.
0: The shot claimed the life of 42-year-old Tiffany Adkins of Marmette as she was walking toward the front door of the Sheets. Fields also pleaded guilty to four counts of wanton endangerment with a firearm. He'll be sentenced in July.
1: Around 100 people turned out on Parkersburg's riverfront Monday evening to remember and grieve the death of Gretchen Fleming. The Vienna woman disappeared in December of 2022, but last week it was revealed that her remains had been discovered last fall in a shallow grave in Wirt County. Wood County Women's Rights Alliance Vice President Casey Petrin said this has been a community in turmoil.
4: As a community, we've all been grieving Gretchen for, you know, the last 4 years, well, 3.5. We've been following this case. You really can't go anywhere in Parkersburg without seeing signs searching for her. Even still, they're still up.
1: The Wood County Grand Jury returned an indictment against Preston Pierce for her kidnapping and murder. And he was arrested last week in Asheville, North Carolina, where he awaits an extradition.
0: A canvass of the race for the Republican nomination in District 22 and confirmed Aaron Hawley knocked off incumbent delegate Daniel Linville on election night. Hawley had 648 votes to Linville's 646. After provisional ballots were reviewed, Hawley was declared the winner with 650 votes to Linville's 647. In Wood County, the canvass is underway. The Board of Canvassers accepted 46 provisional ballots, which narrowed the race in the 10th delegate district, in which Justin Bernard had 829 votes to Bill Anderson's 826. The canvass in Wood County continues today because those races are so tight. Secretary of State Chris Warner said his office is keeping a close eye out.
5: Once all those ballots are tallied, if the results change in any one race, different than what the electronic scanned result on election night turned in, they have to hand count every one of the ballots in that county.
0: There's another very close race in Harrison County being watched. Challenger Tim McNeely beat Delegate Laura Kimball by fewer than 5 votes. All of those races in the Republican primary.
1: A Mexican national may be heading to an ICE detainer to be removed from the country for living in Nitro illegally. U.S. attorneys say 26-year-old Rufino Hernandez pleaded guilty to fraud and misuse of visas, permits, and other documents on Monday. Authorities say Hernandez is one of 6 that were indicted following a January search at the Rio Grande Mexican restaurant in Nitro. Investigators say Hernandez used a counterfeit immigration form to gain employment at the restaurant last September and then continued to work there until the search warrant was executed in January.
0: A proposed modernized school sports complex in Braxton County will not be going forward. The school board, school bond, which would have gone toward the funding, was on the ballot, and it failed with 80% of voters casting ballots against the idea. Braxton County Superintendent of Schools Donna Burge-Tetrick says

0: she saw the negative reaction coming.
1: A lot of people had expressed concerns. Braxton County, it's very difficult to get a bond or levy passed in this community.
0: Only one school levy in the last 50 years has passed. That was for facilities at Braxton County High School. Birch Tetrick says it was poor timing to put the bond on the ballot and says she doesn't know what the next step is.
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3: Good morning. We'll see clouds and sunshine today and some record-breaking high temperatures around in the mid-80s. Partly cloudy tonight, low 65. Wednesday, sunshine and clouds in the morning, overcast in the afternoon with an isolated shower or thunderstorm. Daytime highs tomorrow, 82. 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
3: This is Metro News, the voice of West Virginia. With your Metro News Entertainment Report, I'm Chris Lawrence. Hollywood now searching for the next James Bond.
4: The search is officially underway for the new James Bond. Amazon MGM releasing a statement revealing that they have begun auditioning actors for the part of 007, looking to find the man with the right mix of charisma necessary to replace Daniel Craig as Ian Fleming's super spy. The next James Bond film will be directed by Denis Villeneuve, the filmmaker behind the Dune franchise. The movie will feature a script from Peaky Blinders creator Steven Knight. Even before auditions started, there's been rampant speculation about who might wield Bond's iconic pistol, the Valter PPK, with everyone from Jacob Elordi to Callum Turner to Aaron Taylor-Johnson, rumored for the role. Michelle Pollino, Fox News.
3: A lawsuit alleging Netflix is addictive and actively designed that way on purpose, and that it steals data from customers has been filed.
5: Texas Attorney General Ken Paxton is suing Netflix, claiming the company is using its platform to steal data from its users and specifically designed the app to be addictive. Netflix CEO Ted Sarandos tells Fox those allegations aren't true.
6: Do we make great television? Yes. Guilty. Do we make it artificially addictive? Absolutely not.
5: Sarandos did say Netflix catered to customer desire in its early days by not advertising and releasing all its original programs episodes at the same time, effectively creating the binge-watching phenomenon. The legal action follows rulings against other big tech companies like Facebook and YouTube, which are both found guilty of violating consumer protection laws in separate lawsuits.
3: And finally this morning, musical birthdays. Country singer Lainey Wilson turning 34 today. We'll let her close us out with her breakout hit, Things a Man Ought to Know. I'm Chris Lawrence on Metro News, the voice of West Virginia.

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1: The plan was to resume bombing Iran today. I'm Dave Anthony, Fox News.
2: I put it off for a little while, hopefully maybe forever.
1: And President Trump says he halted that plan to end the ceasefire because several Gulf countries asked him to let talks continue to try to make a deal.
2: And if we can do that where there's no nuclear weapon going into the hands of Iran, I think, and if they're satisfied, we will be probably satisfied also.
1: The president is telling the military to be ready at a moment's notice.
3: But until some sort of peace agreement is signed, Iran remains in control over the Strait of Hormuz, with nearly all commercial ships still effectively blocked from transiting the strait. Crucial supplies of fertilizer are blocked, as well as other critical goods. In some areas of the world, there are now deep shortages of fuel.
1: Fox's Jeff Paul in Dubai. They're voting now in four of the six states holding primaries today. In Kentucky, the most expensive primary race ever pits Thomas Massie, who the president calls the worst Republican congressman in history, against a Trump-backed challenger, Ed Gallrein, who tells Fox
4: he has blocked the president's attempt to unleash our economy, reduce taxes, build the border wall.
1: Massey says outside money is trying to buy a seat that belongs to the people, not the president. They're also starting to vote now in Alabama, and this is unusual.
5: For voters in four of Alabama's seven congressional districts, voting will be open, but results will be immediately canceled. Due to the U.S. Supreme Court recently ruling Alabama can throw out its current congressional district map in favor of an old one. The districts will have another primary in August.
1: Fox's Evan Brown. Security's beefed up at mosques in the U.S. The day after a shooting at the Islamic Center in San Diego, three people were killed in an attack carried out by teenagers found dead in a car blocks away.
6: The suspects at this point appear to have died from self-inflicted gunshot wounds.
1: San Diego Police Chief Scott Wall, a mother of one of the teens, had called the cops to report her son was missing, along with weapons in her car, and he was suicidal. 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
2: 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I knew it was time to figure out Medicare, and I had questions like when to enroll and how to enroll. So I went straight to the official source, Medicare.gov, to get the facts about Medicare. I found answers to all my questions, and I'm ready to get started. 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Just go to Medicare.gov to get the real facts about Medicare.
1: Paid for by the U.S. Department of Health and Human Services.
3: Well, this could get testy. The acting U.S. Attorney General goes to the Senate next hour for a budget hearing, and Democrats may ask a lot of other questions.
4: So far, as acting Attorney General Todd Blanche has overseen the case brought against the Southern Poverty Law Center and charges brought against former FBI Director James Comey. But the DOJ is also now overseeing the creation of a nearly $1.8 billion fund. The DOJ says is meant to provide a process to hear and redress claims by those who say they suffered weaponization and lawfare. Next year's budget asks for nearly $5 billion more dollars than last year's, with a plan to hire thousands more agents, attorneys, and immigration judges. Blanche took over after Pam Bondi was fired in early April. Jessica Rosenthal, Fox News.
3: The transgender legal battles continue, and the latest ruling goes against what the Trump administration is pushing an end to medical treatments for minors.
5: The Colorado Supreme Court rules 5-2, Children's Hospital Colorado is violating state anti-discrimination law and must resume providing puberty blockers and hormone therapy to patients under 18. Four families have sued. Those treatments stopped in January after Health and Human Services Secretary Robert F. Kennedy Jr. proposed a block on federal payments to hospitals that offer them. That directive has been vacated in federal court. Children's Hospital Colorado says in a statement it's reviewing the state's Supreme Court ruling and assessing next steps. Chris Foster, Fox News.
3: On Wall Street, stocks could drop this morning. Dow futures down about 100 points, more than 200 for the NASDAQ. There was overtime playoff drama last night.
6: Castle. Lobbing. Wembanyama! He's unbelievable.
3: Victor Wembanyama put up 41 points, had 24 rebounds, and led San Antonio to a double overtime win in Oklahoma City. The Spurs beat the defending champion Thunder 122-115 on NBC in game one of the NBA's Western Conference Final. The overtime on ice was in a game seven. Montreal won it, beating Buffalo 3-2 to advance to the NHL Eastern Conference Final against Carolina. I'm Dave Anthony. This is Fox News.
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8: 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Clouds and sunshine today, high 85. Partly cloudy tonight, low 65. Wednesday, sunshine and clouds in the morning, overcast in the afternoon with an isolated shower or thunderstorm. Wednesday, high 82 for tomorrow. Then for Thursday, cooler with rain, some rainfall heavy. Highs will be in the mid to upper 60s. That's your Metro News AccuWeather on the WJLS News Network.
9: It is Tuesday, May 19th, 2026, and this is the Morning News, a service of Metro News, the voice of West Virginia. I'm Chris Lawrence, and it's 8:06. Let's go to the Metro News Anchor Desk for an update. The Wood County Women's Rights Alliance, as well as the Parkersburg community, came together to hold a candlelight vigil honoring the memory of Gretchen Fleming, the woman who disappeared in 2022 and is now believed to have been murdered.
10: The vigil was held Monday night at Point Park in Parkersburg. Fleming disappeared in December 2022 after she was last seen leaving the My Way Lounge and Restaurant in downtown Parkersburg. The Alliance's Vice President, Casey Petrin, says they wanted to hold the vigil for the community.
11: We wanted to create a space for our community to come together and be able to support one another and be able to grieve with one another.
10: The vigil comes after 58-year-old Preston Pierce was arrested in Asheville, North Carolina last week. Pierce faces charges of murder, concealment of a dead body, and kidnapping. I'm Morgan Pemberton, WVMetroNews.com.
9: Preston Pierce has been indicted on a charge of murdering Fleming. Parkersburg Police Chief Matthew Board said they suspected him early on, but had to wait for the evidence

0: to develop.
1: The last person that she had been seen with was Preston Pierce. So detectives were able to locate him, speak with him, and as we started piecing things together, that's when he kind of came to the forefront as a person of interest.
0: Pierce was arrested in North Carolina soon after the grand jury handed up the indictment of Pierce last week. His extradition hearing is set for June 5th. A Kanawha County man who shot and killed a woman at the Kanawha City Sheets last summer has pleaded guilty to reduced charges. 19-year-old Jacob Fields was originally charged with the murder of 42-year-old Marmette woman Tiffany Adkins. Fields pleaded guilty to involuntary manslaughter and wanton endangerment Monday in Kanawha County Circuit Court. He told Circuit Judge Mary Claire Akers that he was cleaning his gun in the vehicle and said he thought it was unloaded. And Fields said he then went on to dry fire it and shot Adkins.
2: I immediately jumped out the car and started panicking. I didn't really know what to do. It's never happened before. As much as I've been reckless with firearms, nothing bad has ever happened. So I stayed on scene. I tried to get help.
0: Detectives previously said surveillance video showed Fields pointing his gun at Adkins before firing it. And Kanawha County Assistant Prosecutor Madison Tuck described Fields' actions as a, quote, thrill kill earlier this year. Fields will be sentenced July 13th. Charleston police say they have identified the body found floating in the Elk River over the weekend. Investigators say 36-year-old Chris Van Dale of Charleston was reported missing last Wednesday, 3 days before his body was found floating in the river near the Washington Street Bridge. Charleston police say family members told investigators that they'd spoken with Van Dale before he went missing, and apparently he seemed disoriented. Police say they do not suspect foul play, but an investigation is ongoing. A Mingo County man will spend the rest of his life in prison for the murder of a state trooper. A Mingo County jury took less than an hour to decide Matewan resident Timothy Kennedy was guilty Monday to the murder of State Police Sergeant Corey Maynard. After their decision on guilty, the jury returned to their quarters and quickly decided he deserved no mercy in sentencing. A large contingent of uniformed state troopers was in the courtroom for the reading of that verdict. Kennedy claimed he was so high on meth at the time of the 2023 shooting that he did not know what he was doing. He'll be sentenced in July. Members of the House of Delegates will continue their meetings in Charleston today and planning meetings about what they'll look at during this year's interim committee meetings. There was a robust discussion about data centers during Monday's meeting. Delegate Mike Pushkin complained the new legislation removes a lot of local control from deciding where those facilities can locate and, therefore, no incentive for transparency. Delegate Tristan Levitt disagreed.
3: It strikes me that they are somewhat caught a little bit because they, as far, unless I'm mistaken, right, I don't think any of these projects has been approved by the state yet, right? So it's difficult to go and say these are the parameters when the parameters haven't yet been approved.
0: Levitt and other lawmakers recently attended an industry-led summit on data centers in Washington, D.C. About $168 million in potential yearly savings could be coming to West Virginia taxpayers.
4: Governor Patrick Morrisey says his administration's mission since he took office is to efficiently save taxpayers' money. Morrisey announced Monday at the state capitol that independent audits of three major state agencies, the Department of Transportation, the Department of Human Services, and the Department of Homeland Security, examined ways of reducing spending. Morrisey says these reviews are all about the taxpayers.
5: We're going to try to save every penny. It's their money, and they deserve to get the benefit of it.
4: Potential savings include around $68.6 million in the Department of Human Services, $50.6 million in the DOT, and $39.4 million for Homeland Security on a yearly basis. Morrisey says some of the changes suggested by the audits can be implemented immediately. Others will require work with the legislature before getting underway. I'm Jack Carlson, WVMetroNews.com.
0: Putnam County School Superintendent John Hudson has announced he'll retire. That announcement came during Monday night's Putnam County Board of Education meeting. Hudson has spent 42 years in education, the last 10 as Putnam County school chief, and he previously served as superintendent in Boone County. Officials of the State Department of Education will visit Guyandotte Elementary School in Cabell County today, where they'll be honoring the school's inclusion as an exemplary practice school for significant improvements in math and reading proficiency in the past year. Morning news time is 8:11.
6: Good morning. We'll see clouds and sunshine today and some record-breaking high temperatures around in the mid-80s. Partly cloudy tonight, low 65. Wednesday, sunshine and clouds in the morning, overcast in the afternoon with an isolated shower or thunderstorm. Daytime highs tomorrow, 82. 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
0: This is Metro News, the voice of West Virginia. Coming up, Daniel Woods will have a check on sports. Right now in our backgrounder, there seems to be a disagreement among some members of the House of Delegates when it comes to the transparency of data center developers. Monday, House members spent more than an hour discussing data centers. This was day one of 2 days of planned meetings at the Capitol. Delegate Mike Pushkin asked this question of Delegate Tristan Levitt.
14: You were addressing some of the myths involved, and one was that, and it's kind of a follow-up to what we were just talking about in regards to transparency. You said that you address, like, referred to it as a myth that these companies that want to put these data centers in don't want to be better partners with the communities that they do want better communications with the communities that they're proposing this for. Removing the local, any type of local control that was included in House Bill 2014, and that's the part that really concerns a lot of us, that removal of local control, wouldn't that remove the incentive for them to reach out to the community? Because as far as I know, there haven't been a whole lot of town halls held by these companies. I'm most familiar with the one proposed in Putnam County. As far as I know, Google hasn't been out in the community discussing this with people. So that is a concern for a lot of people. Maybe not at data center world, but the people that live next to it, it is a concern. So you would still call that a myth that they don't want to talk to them? Because if not, they need to get out and talk to them.
3: Well, a couple thoughts on that. And I hear your point. And Ms. Smith can probably address this better than I can. But as much as, again, a takeaway from mine was companies need to get out there and be messaging for these better. That said, it strikes me that they are somewhat caught a little bit because they, as far, unless I'm mistaken, right, I don't think any of these projects has been approved by the state yet, right? So it's difficult to go and say these are the parameters when the parameters haven't yet been approved, right? There may be various modifications and other things that they have to go through in that process. So it's hard to come and say, here's the product that we have and it's a great one when they're not fully approved to, I won't say sell, right, but to come and implement that.
0: That's Delegate Tristan Levitt talking to Delegate Mike Pushkin. 8:18 on the morning news. Now to the sports desk. Daniel Woods has the update. Morning, Daniel.
15: Good morning, Chris. The West Virginia baseball team is holding strong as it heads into the Big 12 Conference Tournament this week. The Mountaineers ranked number 9 in the D1 baseball top 25 for the second consecutive week after ending the regular season with a series win over TCU. Now the Mountaineers are focused on the postseason. Head coach Steve Saban says his team has the resume to host a regional in the NCAA tournament.
16: We have won every series but two and have multiple sweeps in a Power 4 league. It's well respected with good strength of schedule, and the team that won the league we swept on the road. So if that's not a hosting resume, then I have no idea what is.
15: WVU starts the Big 12 tournament play Thursday after receiving a double bye. The first round of the conference tournament begins today. Conference tournament play starts today for Marshall's baseball team. The Thundering Herd getting ready to take on Louisiana this afternoon in the Sun Belt Conference bracket. Marshall is the number 10 seed, hoping to upset the 7th-seeded Ragin' Cajuns and advance into the 8-team double elimination bracket that begins Wednesday. Tuesday's game is part of the single elimination part of the tournament and starts at 4 o'clock in Montgomery, Alabama. Marshall did land two players on this year's Sun Belt All-Conference teams, with one receiving additional recognition for his work on and off the field. Pitcher Bryce Blevins received the Sun Belt's Tony Robichaud Leadership Award, as well as a second-team All-Conference selection after leading the league with 102 innings pitched this year. Outfielder Evan Batone was named the All-Conference first team, topping the Sun Belt leaderboards in both hits and batting average. The West Virginia golf team tees off on the second day of the NCAA tournament Marana Regional later today. The Mountaineers are in 10th place, but still within striking distance of several other teams. Westy McCabe finished as the Mountaineers' top individual Monday, shooting 3-under to take 6th place. The Mountaineers tee off for the second round, starting at 11:25 this morning. Morning news time is 8:20.
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18: Mercer County man is facing several charges after West Virginia State Police say a domestic dispute in Bluefield turned violent. Troopers responded around 10:20 Sunday night to a home on South Upshur Street after reports of a disturbance. According to investigators, the victim told police her boyfriend, Ryan Quillian, threw objects at her, scratched her, pushed her into a door, and poured hot wax onto her face during an argument. Troopers reported finding dried wax on the victim's face along with visible abrasions to her arms and back. Police say the victim fled the residence and went to a nearby neighbor's home for safety. Troopers later tracked Quillian to a residence on Old Bramwell Road, where they reportedly found him hiding under a blanket inside a closet. Investigators say Quillian admitted the argument became physical but claimed he only shoved the victim out of his way. Ryan Quillian is charged with malicious wounding, domestic battery, domestic assault, and obstructing an officer. The investigation remains ongoing. The West Virginia State Police will conduct a seatbelt checkpoint this week in Raleigh County as part of an effort to promote roadway safety. According to officials, the checkpoint is scheduled for Thursday, May 21st, along Route 3 and Route 99 near Glen Daniels. Troopers say the operation will focus on educating drivers about seatbelt laws and the dangers of traveling without properly wearing a seatbelt. State police are also reminding motorists to properly secure children in approved child safety seats and make sure all passengers are restrained while on the road. The checkpoint is part of ongoing statewide traffic safety efforts aimed at reducing injuries and fatalities involving unrestrained drivers and passengers. Two Mercer County men are facing murder and robbery charges after investigators say a Princeton man was killed inside his home before his vehicle was stolen and later set on fire. According to the Princeton Police Department, officers responded Sunday evening to a home on Reed Street, where they found John Kirby Walker Jr. dead inside a bedroom. Investigators say the room was covered in blood and Walker suffered multiple wounds to his head and neck. Police later learned Walker's white Subaru Crosstrek had been stolen from the home. Hours later, Mercer County 911 received reports of a vehicle fire on Brush Creek Falls Road. Officers later confirmed the burned vehicle was Walker's Subaru. Surveillance footage from the Sheets on Courthouse Road and nearby homes helped investigators identify suspects Michael Chapman and David Bishop. Both men were later taken into custody and questioned by police. According to investigators, Bishop admitted he struck Walker with a lamp during a fight, while Chapman allegedly confessed to stabbing Walker multiple times before the pair stole the victim's vehicle and later burned it. Police say Chapman also admitted to throwing evidence into the flames. The investigation remains ongoing by the Princeton Police Department. If you see news happening, text news to 35651 to submit a tip. That's your news update from the WJLS News Network. I'm Fred Persinger II.
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0: Morning News Time is 8:26. I'm Chris Lawrence.
1: And I'm Daniel Woods.
0: Primary elections being held today in six states, including neighboring Kentucky. And that's where Defense Secretary Pete Hegseth broke with the military tradition of political neutrality when he campaigned for Trump-backed candidate Ed Gallarin, who's taken on Republican Congressman Thomas Massie.
2: President Trump would not be doing this if they were confident that they were winning, and they're worried that I'm going to win.
0: Massie has opposed the president on several issues, including the release of the Jeffrey Epstein files.
3: Parts of the Midwest hit hard by days of severe weather will finally get the chance to clean up. About 50 million people in America's heartland were in the storm zone Monday night, bracing for more destructive thunderstorms and tornadoes.
4: Another round of storms sweeping across the heartland amid a multi-day severe weather outbreak. The tornado touching down southwest of Frankfort, Kansas. Sirens sounding as our station KMBC tracks storms in Missouri.
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0: Warning with a high precipitation supercell approaching my location here.
1: Heavy rain triggering flash flooding. Downpours pounding parts of Illinois and Indiana.
2: ABC's Hannah Patel reporting.
3: Monday, a jury sided with OpenAI in a lawsuit brought forward by Elon Musk, who claimed that the company behind ChatGPT and founder Sam Altman were engaged in deceitful business practices and then pivoted away from their nonprofit model. But ABC legal contributor James Sample says Musk waited too late to file.
4: This is a huge, huge win for OpenAI, a huge win for Sam Altman, a massive defeat for Elon Musk. And it does leave out there the open questions of whether or not the claims that Musk was trying to assert would have had merit if the jury had reached those. But in terms of the precedent that this sets, really what it sets is that Sam Altman and OpenAI can move forward without the threat of this litigation hanging over them.
2: One of the key players in the O.J. Simpson trial has died. ABC's Mike Dubusky has more.
5: Mark Furman has died. He was the former LAPD detective who discovered the bloody glove at the murder scene of Nicole Brown Simpson and her friend Ronald Goldman. Prosecutors had been planning to use Furman's testimony in their case against O.J. Simpson, but his credibility was called into question when Simpson's defense played a recording of Furman using a racial epithet. That contradicted earlier testimony Furman had given, and he pleaded no contest to perjury charges. To this day, he's the only person convicted of a felony in that case. Mike Dubusky, ABC News.
2: Furman passed away May 12th. He was 74.
3: Authorities around the country dealing with a string of violent melees known as teen takeovers.
1: D.C., like several other big cities, has a curfew for minors. Now the U.S. attorney is vowing to prosecute the parents of teens who violate it.
6: And I am not shy about looking for jail time.
1: Teen takeovers, often publicized on social media, have caused chaos nationwide. From shopping malls to parks like this one in Tampa, where 22 arrests were made.
3: ABC's Sophie Flay reporting there. I can still hear my mother saying, I'll cut a switch. Just the very thought of me being a part of something that crazy.
2: No, that would not have flown in my house.
3: Oh, Lord. Even my brother, who loved to press the envelope, even he would not have crossed that line. It's 8:29 on the morning news.
7: From ABC News, Wall Street Now. A week after soaring to new records, the NASDAQ and S&P have suffered back-to-back daily losses at the hands of falling tech shares. Those two averages fell Monday, while the Dow Jones gained 156 points to close at 49,686. Memorial Day 2026 might be memorable for the historic gas prices you'll be paying. Gas Buddy puts the national average at $4.50 a gallon. The average in California is $6.11. That porch swing you just bought from Costco, you'll want to check the model number. More than 18,000 Agio Menlo woven patio swings have been recalled. At least 8 people have been hurt when the seat separated from the frame. And some American fans will actually be cheering if Team USA gets a penalty during the upcoming World Cup. FIFA partner Domino's will give away up to $1 million worth of pizzas to customers who pre-registered if a Team USA player gets a red card. Jim Ryan, ABC News.
3: It's 8:30 now on the morning news. Wheeling, partly cloudy, 71. Huntington, partly cloudy, and 74. In Parkersburg, partly cloudy and 71. Sutton, partly cloudy and 62. And in Beckley, partly cloudy and 65 degrees. At 8:31, Ed Steich with the Wealth Enhancement Group is next on the morning news.
8: Good morning. We'll see clouds and sunshine today and some record-breaking high temperatures around in the mid-80s. Partly cloudy tonight, low 65. Wednesday, sunshine and clouds in the morning, overcast in the afternoon with an isolated shower or thunderstorm. Daytime highs tomorrow, 82. 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
3: It's 8:35 on the morning news. Good morning, I'm Chris Lawrence, and it's time for the Metro News Market Report. For that, we're joined by Ed Steich of the Wealth Enhancement Group. Ed, good morning. How are you?
21: Hey, Chris. I'm fine. How are you?
3: I'm well. What are we looking at on Wall Street this morning?
21: Yeah, well, let's talk about yesterday a little bit. It was one of those sessions where the headlines didn't tell the whole story. So I came in yesterday morning, Chris, and the Dow futures were down 300 points. When I went on the air, they were down about 100, and it closed up almost 160 points yesterday. So on the surface, things looked relatively calm, but underneath there was a lot of movement and really a clear shift in leadership. I mentioned the Dow actually finished higher. The S&P was essentially flat, but the NASDAQ, it was down over a half a percent, and you're really seeing the technology sector pull back. And but keep in mind, the NASDAQ has really led this decline, and we've seen technology stocks go up anywhere from 60 to 100% in the

0: last 6 weeks. So what you're just seeing is probably some good old-fashioned profit-taking. And the other headline that moved the market is interest rates. We're seeing Treasury yields, especially on the 10-year, right now at 4.62%. That's the highest level we've seen in about a year. You're seeing the 2-year Treasury trading above 4%. And what's interesting about the 2-year, that's about a 0.5% higher than Fed funds rate. And whenever you have the short-term rates trading significantly higher than the Fed funds rate, that normally points to a Fed hiking interest rates, not cutting.
1: Yeah.
0: So that's what's got this market somewhat confused, is you're seeing interest rates go up. And why are they going up? It's because inflation. I mean, we've gotten these hotter-than-expected inflation readings really due to oil influencing those inflation readings. Doesn't look like those are going to reverse course anytime soon. Chris, we're also at the end of earnings season. Now, we do have some big AI. We have NVIDIA coming out tomorrow. That's the darling of Wall Street.
1: Right.
0: But once we get through this final 10% of earnings, now we'll have to wait 6 more weeks until we get our next earnings fix, which is what's got this market really rolling. And there seems to be a few stumbling blocks that are coming into view. Most of them are geopolitical and inflation related. I heard a gentleman describe this market as a riptide market. Looks calm from a distance, but if you get out in a riptide, we all know it can be deadly. So you got to really be careful with when you're seeing the indexes power higher like this, but there's only a few names leading the way. But even though the growth stocks struggled yesterday, the Dow, as I mentioned, was up about 160 points. We saw industrials, financials, energy, which are benefiting from those higher oil prices. So those traditional defensive stocks outperformed yesterday. So you're not seeing – it's the same theme we've pretty much seen all year. We're not seeing a broad sell-off. We're simply seeing money rotating. And that's healthy for the market in general.
1: Wanted to ask you a little bit about saving for retirement. I've heard you say on this program that you always recommend that somebody put their money into something like a 401k, which would be a pre-tax model where you pay the tax. The taxes are deferred till when you take it out after you retire. What would be wrong with taking money if you've got extra cash and putting it into a Roth IRA, which is post-tax money, and you don't have to pay taxes on that down the road?
0: Well, Chris, now 401ks typically have a Roth feature. So typically to do a Roth, you would have to max out your 401k first, then do a Roth. Well, now the majority of 401ks that we manage allow you to contribute money on an after-tax basis into a Roth bucket. The whole key is what's interest rates going to be when 20, 30 years down the road.
1: Mm.
0: Well, I put 50% of my money in the traditional, 50% of my money in a Roth. My clients that have been doing that for the last 10 or 15 years, it's kind of neat when you retire and you have that bucket of money in a Roth that's tax-free. That will allow them to either buy that second home, or I just had a client who bought a boat because he likes to fish, and we bought it. We used part of the Roth, and it's tax-free. So the other thing is, I just think of your daughter, Samantha, that...
1: Savannah.
0: Yeah, not your wife. Your
1: yeah.
0: So whenever... Right now, she's just starting her career. She's in a low tax bracket because she's not making hundreds of thousands of dollars, which someday we hope she does due to wage inflation. So early in your career, when you're not in a high tax bracket, go ahead and contribute to that Roth feature of your 401k. Then if you go up into where you're in a 30% tax bracket, you could start doing the pre-tax and getting the tax advantage that way. The whole key, Chris, is what our tax bracket's going to be when you start spending the money in retirement.
1: Mm-hmm.
0: We're $30 trillion in debt as a country. We saw what the Democrats were proposing, Kamala. They want to do away with capital gains tax. Most people are recommending to raise taxes. So if you have that bucket, so since we don't know, you know my line, I'd rather be vaguely right than precisely wrong. by doing half and half, no matter what, I'll be part right.
1: Gotcha. All right. Yep. Well, we will leave it right there. Ed, appreciate your time this morning, and we'll talk to you tomorrow.
0: Have a good day, Chris.
1: All right, Ed Steich there with the Wealth Enhancement Group. Morning news time is 8:42.
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3: Mercer County man is facing several charges after West Virginia State Police say a domestic dispute in Bluefield turned violent. Troopers responded around 10:20 Sunday night to a home on South Upshur Street after reports of a disturbance. According to investigators, the victim told police her boyfriend, Ryan Quillian, threw objects at her, scratched her, pushed her into a door, and poured hot wax onto her face during an argument. Troopers reported finding dried wax on the victim's face along with visible abrasions to her arms and back. Police say the victim fled the residence and went to a nearby neighbor's home for safety. Troopers later tracked Quillian to a residence on Old Bramwell Road where they reportedly found him hiding under a blanket inside a closet. Investigators say Quillian admitted the argument became physical but claimed he only shoved the victim out of his way. Ryan Quillian is charged with malicious wounding, domestic battery, domestic assault, and obstructing an officer. The investigation remains ongoing. The West Virginia State Police will conduct a seatbelt checkpoint this week in Raleigh County as part of an effort to promote roadway safety. According to officials, the checkpoint is scheduled for Thursday, May 21st, along Route 3 and Route 99 near Glen Daniels. Troopers say the operation will focus on educating drivers about seatbelt laws and the dangers of traveling without properly wearing a seatbelt. State police are also reminding motorists to properly secure children in approved child safety seats and make sure all passengers are restrained while on the road. The checkpoint is part of ongoing statewide traffic safety efforts aimed at reducing injuries and fatalities involving unrestrained drivers and passengers. Two Mercer County men are facing murder and robbery charges after investigators say a Princeton man was killed inside his home before his vehicle was stolen and later set on fire. According to the Princeton Police Department, officers responded Sunday evening to a home on Reed Street where they found John Kirby Walker Jr. dead inside a bedroom. Investigators say the room was covered in blood and Walker suffered multiple wounds to his head and neck. Police later learned Walker's white Subaru Crosstrek had been stolen from the home. Hours later, Mercer County 911 received reports of a vehicle fire on Brush Creek Falls Road. Officers later confirmed the burned vehicle was Walker's Subaru. Surveillance footage from the sheets on Courthouse Road and nearby homes helped investigators identify suspects Michael Chapman and David Bishop. Both men were later taken into custody and questioned by police. According to investigators, Bishop admitted he struck Walker with a lamp during a fight, while Chapman allegedly confessed to stabbing Walker multiple times before the pair stole the victim's vehicle and later burned it. Police say Chapman also admitted to throwing evidence into the flames. The investigation remains ongoing by the Princeton Police Department. If you see news happening, text news to 35651 to submit a tip. That's your news update from the WJLS News Network. I'm Fred Persinger II.
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4: As veterans, we've dealt with noise. From chains clanking as they're clamped onto cargo, to orders coming down the chain of command. We can handle that kind of noise. Back home, the noise is different. Seems like everyone's talking all at once and over each other because they just want to be heard. They're taking selfies.

0: Morning news time is 8:48. I'm Daniel Woods.
1: And I'm Chris Lawrence.
0: More than 100 people turned out in Parkersburg for a vigil Monday night remembering the life of Gretchen Fleming. The Wood County woman disappeared in December of 2022. And this week it was learned she was murdered and her body dumped in a shallow grave in Wirt County.
2: For a huge chunk of our community, we were still holding out hope that, you know, maybe she just left or maybe she's still out there. And so it's good to have the closure, but it is obviously still very sad and heartbreaking that something like this could happen.
0: That's Casey Petrin with the Wood County Women's Rights Alliance. A grand jury indicted Preston Pierce for the murder. He's in custody in North Carolina, and Parkersburg Police Chief Matt Board said finding the remains last fall was the break in the case.
3: We assisted in Wirt County. The remains were sent for forensic testing, and here not too long ago, it came back that, unfortunately, that we had been saved. It was Gretchen in Wirt County.
0: Pierce's extradition hearing is set for June 5th.
1: After a trial that covered parts of 3 weeks, a Mingo County jury took less than an hour to convict Mate 1 resident Timothy Kennedy of all charges, including the murder of State Police Sergeant Corey Maynard. Maynard was killed in 2023, and he answered a shooting call at Beach Creek. Kennedy claimed that he was so high at the time he didn't know what he was doing, but the jury took less than an hour to decide that he ought to get no mercy with that sentencing, which means he'll be in prison for life. His sentencing is next month.
0: A Wayne County man will also face prison time after his conviction Monday for a pair of murders. A jury convicted Joshua Morrow in the stabbing deaths of 34-year-old Brittany Brown, his girlfriend, and her mother, 57-year-old Irma Brown. The two women were stabbed and fire set to their home in December 2024 in an attempt to cover up the murders. Both women were badly burned, but not enough to hide the stab wounds. The jury today will decide if Morrow should be granted mercy in sentencing.
1: A Mexican national living illegally in Nitro has pleaded guilty to charges stemming from his illegal alien status. 26-year-old Rufino Hernandez was among six arrested in January during execution of a search warrant at the Rio Grande restaurant. Hernandez had a counterfeit immigration form to get a green card and will now face deportation.
0: Governor Patrick Morrissey says every bit of savings counts in the state government. Morrissey announced Monday that his administration has identified ways the state could save more than $168 million a year through independent audits of three major state agencies. Morrissey says there were audits in all three that made some differences.
4: We were able to do a pretty comprehensive review of the Department of Human Services, of transportation, of homeland security. And so now, a year and a few months in, we're able to report some of what we found.
0: Morrissey says the audits stem from a goal to be better with spending taxpayer money.
4: One, executive orders to try to begin rooting out waste and abuse. And second, we commissioned audits to begin looking at some of the more challenging departments that are out there.
0: The $168 million savings would represent a little less than 3% of the state revenue budget of around $5.5 billion.
1: Canvassing of votes from last week's primary election goes on today. Some races are being closely watched where the margin of victory was fewer than 5 votes. Some key races that are being watched in Harrison County, Delegate Laura Kimball went into the canvass trailing challenger Tim McNeely by 4 votes. In Wood County, District 10 Delegate Bill Anderson trailed Justin Beanard by 5 votes. And as the canvass unfolded Monday, that race narrowed down even further to where Beanard now leads by 3 votes. And that canvass continues today in Wood County. And in Cabell County, the canvass actually added a vote in the tight race between Delegate Daniel Linville and challenger Aaron Holly in District 22. Holly on election night led by 2 votes. That extended to 3 after Monday's canvass.
0: There's concern in the House of Delegates about the transparency of data center developers. Delegate Mike Pushkin says the state law governing data centers takes away local control, gives developers no reason to be forthcoming.
5: And that's the part that really concerns a lot of us, that removal of local control. Wouldn't that remove the incentive for them to reach out to the community? Because as far as I know, there haven't been a whole lot of town halls held by these companies.
0: Meanwhile, Delegate Jordan Maynard says he thinks the exact opposite.
6: It is imperative to them, these companies, right? This isn't just like a passion project or something, right? Especially some of these very large campuses, right? They see this as America's future, and so they want to do everything they can in a way that helps the community to appreciate what they're doing, that helps them to get the approvals that they need. And so I didn't hear any concerns about being very open and transparent about what they're doing.
0: There's another meeting at the Capitol on the same subject today.
1: All right, have a good day, Daniel.
0: You as well.
1: It's 8:53. This is the Morning News.

Good morning. We'll see clouds and sunshine today and some record-breaking high temperatures around in the mid-80s. Partly cloudy tonight, low 65. Wednesday, sunshine and clouds in the morning, overcast in the afternoon with an isolated shower or thunderstorm. Daytime highs tomorrow, 82. 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
0: Hefty slider bag. 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One more time now, y'all. Come on.
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4: Mountaineers are warmed up to make a run at a Big 12 title, and then a regional. 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
4: WVU completed a series win over TCU Saturday with a rain-soaked 6-4 victory. Mountaineer infielder Brody Kresser was one of 12 seniors honored prior to the start of the game.
6: Can't really draw it up much better. I mean, rain in here is just another day for us. Obviously, it's a little adversity for the other team, but we're used to it. That's what we train in, and seeing the fans and the crowd get into it and everything else. But, no, it's a nice senior day. Hopefully this isn't the last game here. The season's on the line, and you don't know when it's the last time you're going to wear that jersey or you're going to chase the championship. But like the guys were saying, these past couple games kind of feel like postseason. We kind of brought that approach to Kansas, and we played well and took care of business there. And even here, I mean, they're not stepping away from us. So each game this past 2 weeks has kind of felt like postseason ball, and I think it's going to keep us ready. And, you know, we get that double bye for the Big 12 tournament and three games to win it. So hopefully we can treat it like a normal weekend series. This is the best team, and, you know, the culture is just, it just keeps on growing. The guys are awesome. We're getting, you know, the best transfer classes and, you know, the incoming freshmen and stuff. And our offense is crazy. Like, anybody can hit anywhere, and anybody can do any damage.
4: Mountaineers enter the Big 12 tournament having won 9 of their last 10 games. They have a double bye into the quarterfinal round of the tournament on Thursday. The Big 12 tournament actually begins tonight at Surprise, Arizona, with a pair of matchups of lower-seeded teams. Number 9 seed BYU will take on 12 seed Texas Tech, and number 10 seed Utah will play 11 seed Kansas State. The Utah K-State winner advances to tomorrow to face number 7 seed TCU, and the winner of that Wednesday game will take on WVU Thursday in the quarterfinals. The Big 12 tournament extends until Saturday with the championship game of the event. With the Golden Blue Report, I'm Kyle Wiggs. Metro News Sports.
7: 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Have yourself a great day. Metro News Talk Line coming up at 10:06, and then we're back tomorrow morning with another edition of the West Virginia Morning News. For our producer, Anthony A. Train Harmon, and for Daniel Woods, I'm Chris Lawrence, and this is Metro News for 40 years, the voice of West Virginia.
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9: They're voting in 6 states today. I'm Dave Anthony, Fox News, and the race getting the most attention is the most expensive primary campaign ever, as President Trump urges voters in Kentucky to oust Congressman Thomas Massie, even calling into a campaign rally last night.
10: I say he's the worst Republican congressman in the history of the country. I think he's just horrible. He's been a horrible, horrible person.
9: The president, who succeeded getting Louisiana voters to defeat GOP Senator Bill Cassidy Saturday, is backing Massie's GOP challenger, Ed Galrine. Massie has voted against some Trump-backed legislation. He says millions in outside money trying to buy a seat that belongs to the people. There are also races for Congress, Senate, and governor in 5 other states, Alabama, Georgia, Idaho, Oregon, and Pennsylvania. Back to the president, he put on hold his plan to resume bombing Iran today, saying several Gulf countries urged him to, still hoping a nuclear deal can be negotiated.
11: And there seems to be a very good chance that they can work something out. If we can do that without bombing the hell out of them, I'd be very happy.
9: He's also telling U.S. military to be on standby at a moment's notice. The African Ebola outbreak getting worse, with more than 500 cases now in the Congo and Uganda, at least 130 deaths.
12: I'm deeply concerned about the scale and speed of the epidemic.
13: Tedros Adhanom Ghebreyesus is the head of the World Health Organization.
12: This epidemic is caused by a species of Ebola virus for which there are no vaccines or therapeutics.
13: One American doctor is among those infected. The State Department is sending $13 million to combat the outbreak, telling Americans don't travel to the hotspot region.
9: Fox's Jonathan Savage. Investigators in California looking for answers into why two teenagers went on the attack at the Islamic Center of San Diego, shooting and killing three people.
14: No one in our city should live in fear because of their identity, their faith, or their place of learning.
9: Mayor Todd Gloria, the teens were found dead in a car blocks away. It's believed they shot themselves. America's listening to Fox News.
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3: A budget hearing starts this hour at the Senate, but there will be a much broader focus when Acting Attorney General Todd Blanche testifies.
4: Democrats are expected to tangle with Blanche at today's hearing. They will likely pose questions about the conduct of FBI Director Kash Patel.
3: They may also ask about the fired Attorney General Blanche replaced Pam Bondi and the ongoing investigation into the late sex offender Jeffrey Epstein. And Fox's Chad Pergram also reports from the Capitol. Democrats may also question Blanche about ex-FBI Director James Comey.
4: The Comey indictment could dominate the hearing. Prosecutors accused Comey of threatening to kill the president. Blanche announced the indictment in late April. Comey hit back at Blanche, telling him to, quote, bone up on the rules of the 8647 Instagram probe. Comey believes that Blanche is abusing norms at the DOJ.
3: Now something else in the Senate. New legislation.
5: The GAME Act, it stands for Gaming Advertisement to Minors Enforcement, is co-sponsored by Alabama Republican Katie Britt and Connecticut Democrat Richard Blumenthal. It would ban ads for gambling on social media platforms, search engines, and websites with more than 100 million users. The Federal Trade Commission would be responsible for enforcement and imposing financial penalties up to $100,000 per ad. The senators say the goal is to keep kids from getting hooked on what can turn into a dangerous habit. Chris Foster, Fox News.
3: On Wall Street, a sell-off spring this morning. Futures down nearly 200 points for the NASDAQ. In the NBA playoffs, the Thunder get rolled in double overtime. The Spurs beat the defending champions in the opening game of the Western Conference Finals. San Antonio 122, Oklahoma City 115. There was Game 7 overtime drama on ice.
6: 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Alex Newhook! 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
3: The final call on Sportsnet. The Montreal Canadiens beat the Sabres in Buffalo 3-2. I'm Dave Anthony. This is Fox News.
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10: 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Clouds and sunshine today, high 85. Partly cloudy tonight, low 65. Wednesday, sunshine and clouds in the morning, overcast in the afternoon with an isolated shower or thunderstorm. Wednesday, high 82 for tomorrow. Then for Thursday, cooler with rain, some rainfall heavy. Highs will be in the mid to upper 60s. That's your Metro News AccuWeather on the WJLS News Network.
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11: Welcome into Radio Roundtable on this Tuesday, May the 19th. Fred Persinger II with you. Hope you're having a great day. Coming on the show at about 9:35 this morning, we'll be joined by Senator Vince Deed. We haven't talked to him since the election, so get his thoughts coming up, so stay tuned for that. Joining me first, we go to the phone lines, and we will welcome in Mr. Don Burton with Summit Collective. How are you?
12: I'm doing fine.
11: Thanks for coming on the show. First time on the show. Appreciate it. And we're going to get into some things. First of all, for folks maybe don't know about Summit Collective, let's kind of explain a little bit for folks listening exactly what is Summit Collective and what do you all do?
12: Summit Collective is it's a nonprofit, of course, and we're Big Brothers Big Sisters mentorship program where we kind of focus on building stronger communities with leadership, education, mentorship, also some workplace development. Now we're getting into the prevention focus initiatives as well, as far as with youth opioid and also vaping and smoking as well.
11: So talk to me about reason why for starting this up, and what did you see that you wanted to kind of grab it by the horn a little bit and kind of just help out in the community?
12: But, you know, now going on probably about 5 years ago, there was a player that was killed for Beckley, Woodrow Wilson, by the name of Dwayne Richardson. Mm-hmm. And really, you know, kind of shook the whole community in a way that, you know, definitely needed a change. And we started then, we kind of revamped from there to some collective, but basically it was on the premise of, like, definitely helping youth and empowering youth, definitely through a trying time. And now just basically more education and mentorship as well to continue it.
11: So you know, I know you have been around kids for a long time. Of course, if folks don't know, Don is also a very good official. So you've been out on the court. You've seen a bunch of things. You've talked to these kids. Just kind of give me your conversation with some of these kids that you all are trying to help out. What are they telling you about what is going on and what they're going through?
12: Well, it's a lot of mental health issues as well, and sometimes some struggles in school as far as with literacy and different things of that nature, and just not, you know, basically not even knowing about the workforce a lot of times. So when we get them, we're able to kind of mold them and kind of teach them from the ground up, definitely the positive way. Number one, to deal with your feelings and also to go in the workforce with a positive attitude.
11: When you think about that part, I think sometimes it doesn't get talked about enough. And you mentioned the first thing you mentioned, the mental health issues that are going on. I think sometimes, and a lot of folks think, they're kids. What could they be going through? There's kids that are going through a lot right now that adults would have problems going through. When you talk about that mental aspect of it for these kids, I mean, that is something that I think sometimes doesn't get talked about enough about what some of these kids go through.
12: Right. And so being consistent in their lives is a big deal. And also, you know, being with your actions as well. So it goes beyond the fact of us just talking to kids. We have to conduct ourselves in a leadership manner at all times as well. So they know we're not in the news for different things that, you know, being doing wrong. So it's a big key to that.
11: How big of a key is it as well to for these kids to know that they've got somebody they can talk to? Because, I mean, I think a lot of times kids feel like they don't have anybody to talk about things that maybe they don't want to talk to their parents about or they can't talk to their parents about. To have somebody that they can go and talk to, it's got to make them feel good when they have that person that they can trust and that they can talk to about just about anything.
12: It does, and like I said before, we always, you know, here's the thing, we always uplift the parents, though, because, I mean, it's a struggle to be a parent. I'm a parent, and I know, you know, every day is a struggle, so definitely to uplift the parents as well, but also to make sure they understand that, you know, their relationship with their parents are changing, and they need to be more independent, you know, when they start to grow older. And but definitely have the things in place. But sometimes, you know, you're right. It's a difficult conversation that we may have about definitely, you know, going the right direction, even though the parents possibly may be, or relative or whoever may be going the wrong direction, even their friends, even their peers as well.
11: But I mean, you brought up a good point just now, just the fact that you're trying to raise up the parents as well. I mean, you're trying to help them getting that same situation so where they have the communication lines, right? Because I think sometimes it's the communication lines that are not going the right way, and for whatever reason, I just think sometimes miscommunication happens, even in a family setting.
12: 100%. I mean, like I said, I run a business, and I know communication is key. It's definitely key in the household. You have to communicate with your kids and make sure that they understand that, you know, they're the number one priority, definitely, and just, you know, going in the room sometimes and talking to them as well. And then seeing what they're doing on social media as well. I know about privacy and we say these things, but there's a way to do it where we can both respect but still be involved without, you know, like I said, without making a conflict out of it.
11: Yeah, and it's about having just the daily conversation with your child. I mean, because it's kind of funny sometimes when you talk to kids and try to figure out the lingo. I mean, I have tried to learn that, and I still have problems figuring out what they're saying. But, I mean, just to have that conversation for these kids to realize – that there is somebody else that cares about them, that wants to hear what's going on, that's interested in what they're doing, whether it's in school, whether it's athletics, whatever it is, whether it's the job, if they've got a job or part-time job, whatever it is, getting ready to go to college or whatever it is, whatever, to have somebody out there kind of paying attention to them to realize what they're doing, they feel is important as well.
12: Exactly, and that's the key. I mean, it's just definitely having somebody out there. And when I say about the Sum Collective, it's not just a group of individuals that's in the Sum Collective. It's the community itself. It's a collective of amount of people, you know, which causes unity, which helps a lot, you know, along the way. So we try to partnership with people as well, with other nonprofits as well and other businesses in order to get, you know, the job done through the community as far as, you know, to make sure and further the community in a big way, because they're going to be our leaders later. Yeah. You know, these little kids, I mean, they're going to be our leaders later, so we need to teach them right in order so they can lead in the right direction.
11: What age do you all start working with kids on?
12: Okay, it's elementary, because we actually have a youth camp called Camp Elevate that's starting up. This will be the second time we've had it. It's starting up on June 15th, and people can sign up online on summitcollective.org. But so we work with elementary on up to high school as well.
11: Yeah, and it's so important for it to start early, right? I mean, I've heard that a lot about things when it comes to kids, as far as, you know, teaching them things, it starts early. We can't jump in at middle school or high school and think that it's going to change some things. You've got to start early.
12: Right. I mean, that's the thing. Getting them your early, that's what we had a great time last year at the camp. And like I said, and looking forward to doing it again. But what we learned was the kids even like to learn as well during the camp. You know, we were going to get on IXL. It's something they do in school, but I guess it was definitely fun to them this time because it wasn't a time limit and they could spend a little time on it. And it amazed me to see that they still want to learn. And I'm sure the older teenagers want to learn as well, maybe have some difficulty. So we try to, you know, work with some literacy programs to help them as well, try to catch them up to speed.
11: Yeah, that's one thing I've noticed and being around high school kids and things like that in athletics is kids want to be coached hard. They want to be taught. They want to, you know, they want to learn. It's not that they're sitting there and not wanting to. They want to, and sometimes they want to be, as I mentioned, they want to be coached hard. They want to be pushed and try to get the best out of them. And that's great to see from these kids, but I think sometimes we try, I don't want to say baby them, but we try to ease them through things when that's not what they want. They want to be pushed. They want to be challenged.
12: Well, this is from my history of working, you know, with kids for a long time. A lot of times what happens is, you know, we feel like, you know, they've been through a tough time, so we don't want to push them now because of the things they went through before. I understand that. And that's why we get the mental health part of it, try to get them linked up with some mental health, you know, professionals in order to help with that part. But they still need, like you said, they need parenting, they need coach, they need taught. At the level they are, or they're going to go fall behind.
11: Yeah.
12: And that's what has happened a lot of times. They fell behind, and we need to, you know, bring that to the forefront.
11: Well, they also need to know, too, it's not an easy world out there. You don't get everything you want. You can't have stuff, you know, if it didn't go your way, you can't change things up sometimes. You gotta fight through that. And being that tough love, I guess we could call it, coaching hard or pushing them, and that gets them ready for that part of life when they get out on their own and realize that it's not easy.
12: It's not, and that's the thing. But, you know, getting back up, you know, I mean, understanding that, you know, failing, getting back up. So sometimes some stories we share are just, you know, work-related stories, life-related stories in a PG version of things that we've went through, and then we can get back up and definitely succeed. But you have to, like I said before, you have to really focus, right, and keep the focus on, you know, definitely doing positive things.
11: Yeah. You talked about earlier about getting kids with workforce and things like that, getting them ready to go into the workforce. Kind of talk about that for a little bit and exactly what do you all do to try to get some of these kids ready? Because, you know, we all know this. Not every kid wants to go to college. Not every kid, you know, a lot of kids, they want to get out of high school. They want to get right into the workforce and start making money for their family. What do you all focus in on when it comes to stuff like that when you talk about workforce for these kids?
12: Right. Well, real quick. So the Summit Collective is a nonprofit, but my for-profit business is called Donnakey. That's my kids' names put together, right?
11: Oh, that's cool.
12: And they have social needs, but what it is we teach work skills and employment skills and education, you know, type skills as well on that side. So I kind of meshed them together and started teaching it on the Summit side as well. Mm-hmm. And it's went very well. So they learn about life skills. They learn about finances and things that, you know, definitely things that would, you know, be concrete for them in the future. So it's kind of worked out that way.
11: Well, it's also, too, teaching kids now that what we thought when we were growing up was everybody should know, right? But, I mean, I've seen things now that, you know, some kids have never addressed an envelope before, you know, to mail something out. There's things that's changed so much because everything is digital now that some of those things are not, you know, taught, and they still need to know how to do it, even if they don't use it that much. But that's some of the things that's going on now. There's kids that don't know how to write in cursive anymore. I mean, it's
12: right.
11: Just, it's crazy. How
12: right. And why, you know, I mean, that's why I love doing my job, because here's the thing. A lot of people, you know, want to, to talk about schools not teaching us. They don't have time. They have, I mean, what I mean by that, they got an education curriculum that they have to adhere to.
11: Yeah.
12: So with us, we can, like I said, on the weekends, things like that, we can come and teach the things that they, like I said before, they can't teach right now. I mean, they have to, like I said, stay the federal mandate of what they need to teach and make sure the kids learn. So we have to, as a community, step up too. And we have to do the things that sometimes we always want others to do.
11: Yeah. Yeah. No, I've been talking a lot about on the show about education and what is going on with public education as far as, you know, teachers being stressed out. When I talk to teachers, you know, when you ask about what can we do to help, the number one thing that I'm hearing is I'm burned out. I mean, there's a lot of things that they have to do instead. If it was just going in and teaching kids, that'd be great.
12: There's so much other stuff that they have to do.
11: I commend
12: the teachers.
11: Oh, yeah.
12: I know it's tough because sometimes they're dealing with the behavior problems that they didn't even cause.
11: Yeah.
12: It came from home, and they're still navigating in a good way. So I commend the teachers, but that doesn't mean that we can't pick up the slack on the other side of that as a community and help these children as well, and adults too. And adults too, because I think sometimes the kids from like 15 to 18 kind of, maybe have gone the behavior route in the wrong way, kind of get lost in the shuffle sometimes, but we have to reach out to them as well.
11: That's one thing. I think it's very important that you mentioned a lot of times with teachers, the kids come in with having a bad day, but before the day gets underway, they've had a bad day getting to school. Having somebody, as we talked about earlier, to reach out to them to do that help as well. But also it helps the teachers know when they've got, problems with a kid that may be having some issues at home. That communication line we talked about, that's something else that you all really stress as well, to get that communication line going between everybody.
12: Right, and like I said before, there's a lot of other organizations. That's why we try to reach out to, because there's a lot of organizations doing a lot of good work out here in the community, and definitely in Raleigh County.
11: Yeah.
12: So just, but like I said before, but stronger we get, the better we are if we do it together.
11: All right.
12: And not credit, other than the credit of knowing that these kids, this community is growing.
11: All right, so let's talk a little bit about how people can get involved with what you all are doing. If somebody's listening, whether it's a business, whether it's a person who just wants to help out in the community, what can they do to help? What can they do to get involved with what you all are doing?
12: Okay, we have a couple of ways. I mean, we have the Summit Collective. That's with a K. So it's the summitcollective.org. That is our website, and it's also things you can, definitely get on as far as volunteer, and then you'll be vetted, of course, but definitely you can get on there and sign up for those in that way. And also we have a email, which is the summitcollective.gmail. summitcollective.gmail.com.
11: Okay.
12: And that's how you can go on there and contact us as well. And that's with a K, all together with a K.
11: All right.
12: And you can do it, or you can call me directly. And my number is 304-894-6867. And my name is Don Burton. Just leave a message if I don't answer. But like I said before, and I will definitely get back to you.
11: Yeah, no, it's a great opportunity. It's great. It's a great thing that you all are doing as far as getting help for these kids and giving them, resources that they can use and just giving them somebody to talk to. And a lot of times it's what kids need. They just need somebody to talk to. Know that somebody cares about them. And that's
12: exactly
11: that's an important part of what you all are doing. So
12: I thank you for your program having me on. Like I said, I'm grateful for it. And for you keep doing your good work. I know you're out there doing a lot of good work as well.
11: Well, I appreciate it. And yeah, man, anything we do for these kids, man, that's what it's about, dude. When we spend as much time with these kids around the area as we do, I mean, you want to help them out as much as possible. So that's what we're trying to do. Hey, I do want, before we let you go, a couple of things. First of all, Donya, getting ready to graduate. How about that?
12: Oh, man. It's just, I try not to think about it much other than the fact to just get through it. But, I mean, it is a great accomplishment. It is, but it's like, it's a change. It'll be a change. It'll be a transition, but it'll be a great transition, right?
11: Yeah.
12: As a parent, you want to, guide your kid, through a lot of things, but sometimes experience is a way to do it as well, and just kind of give them suggestions, and that's what I've been trying to do now for what's to come.
11: Yeah.
12: It definitely was to come.
11: I was talking to my wife this morning. Today's the final day of school. I mean, that's just amazing for these seniors. I mean, it's crazy.
12: Oh, yeah. Oh, yeah.
11: It's crazy, man. And, of course, graduation a week from Saturday. I mean, it's just hard to believe. Where's Donnie going? I forgot. Where's she going?
12: She's going to Concord.
11: All right, so she's going to ball at Concord, right? So
12: yes, and that's a blessing as well. Yeah. But so all those, and that's why I said it's a testament to her and all the kids that, you know, going to these AAU tournaments, going to practice early. You mean this is what it takes in order to get to the next level.
11: Yeah. Well, one thing about Donya, man, she gets after it. She does, man. It's fun watching
12: her.
11: Fun watching her on the basketball court, man. She gets after it, no doubt about it.
12: Yes,
11: all right, hey, final thing to you. Of course, if folks don't know, you are a very good official, and you've been doing – how long have you been officiating now?
12: 16 years.
11: I know that we're always looking for officials, and that's been a shortage for a while. But also the fact that what happened just a short time ago, man, we lost a good one in Greg Fournette.
12: Oh man.
11: That was shocking to me, and I mean, Greg, 62 years old.
12: Prayers to his family, prayers to his family. I mean,
11: He was a good one, wasn't he? He was a good guy.
12: Yes. Yeah, because I think, you know, sometimes as officials, you think we're just out there just, you know, of course, we, you know, definitely, you know, make sure the rules are being followed, but also, you know, we're people too.
11: Yeah.
12: And, you know, and he was one of those that definitely reached out and, you know, went above and beyond for the kids, and I love that. I miss him. I miss him, you know.
11: Yeah, and of course, you've got some other officials in the area that are retiring this year, so it's going to be a different look. But definitely, if somebody's out there wanting to be an official, definitely need it.
12: Yeah, they can call me as well, even if it isn't in my – because I'm boards, you know, I'm in the Southern, you know, Coalfield board. But even if it's not that board, I'll get you directed to New River, wherever, Black Diamond, wherever it needs to be. We just need to get more people out there helping these kids and also doing it the right way as far as officiating.
11: Yeah, no, exactly right. Because, I mean, it's getting to the point where you kind of worry about, are you going to have enough officials? You know,
12: right, because, I mean, our main objective is safety.
11: Yeah.
12: That's our main objective is safety. I know we yell and scream about who wins, but our main objective is safety. And you know, we have to be trained right. And like I said, but we have the right people out there.
11: Yeah, no, exactly right. All right, buddy. Once again, great thing what you all are doing with your business and also with Summit Collective. It is a great thing for this area. It's something that's needed in this area. And man, you're doing a great job with it. And anything that we can do to help out, man, just let me know. You got events coming up that you want to promote, we'll get you on the show. We'll talk about it and try to help out these kids as much as possible. Cause that's what we all want to see. So I appreciate you coming on the show, buddy.
12: Yes, sir.
11: We'll let you go.
12: I appreciate you.
11: And,
12: thank you.
11: Stay in touch, and we'll definitely see you, of course, on the basketball court next year. But I want to talk to you again before that. We want to get some of this info out there for these kids.
12: Oh, good. I appreciate that.
11: All right, buddy. Sounds good. We'll talk soon, okay?
12: All right. Thank you.
11: That is Don Burton once again with Summit Collective, and we appreciate him coming on, doing great things. And we will continue to have that conversation because it's one thing we try to do, man. We want to help promote these kids, and we want to do things for these kids that is needed in the area. And so this is something great that's going on, and he does a great job with it, and we will continue to talk to him about that. All right, we got to take a break. We have got news coming up for you at the bottom of the hour from Metro News, and then coming up at about 9:35 this morning, we'll be joined by Senator Vince Deeds. We'll talk to him about the election and moving forward. We'll talk about all of that coming up for you next here on the WJLS News Network.
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4: West Virginia Metro News, I'm Jeff Jenkins. Members of the House of Delegates back at the Capitol this morning for a second day of informational meetings ahead of next month's start to regular interim committee meetings. Data centers will be back on the agenda today. Monday, a handful of delegates shared what they learned from a pro-industry meeting called Data Center World, held recently in Washington, D.C. Raleigh County Delegate Jordan Maynard says developers know how important transparency is.
5: Just by nature of you know, a business model, you're seeing certain areas of the country, they're pushing back on these due to either misinformation or what have you, whatever the reason. And I think there's a recognition that, hey, we have to do more.
4: The economics of data centers on the agenda for today. Governor Patrick Morrissey says there's money to be saved in state government. 3 audits have been completed.
6: We were able to do a pretty comprehensive review of the Department of Human Services, of transportation, of homeland security. Now, a year and a few months in, we're able to report some of what we found.
4: Morrissey says there's a potential savings of $168 million.
6: We're trying to make sure that we're delivering on the promise of protecting taxpayer dollars. We know that some of these may seem like common sense.
4: You can read more about those potential savings at WVMetroNews.com. The state's busiest commercial airport, West Virginia International Yeager Airport in Charleston, has received word that it will receive nearly $15 million from the federal government to help with its terminal modernization project. 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
7: Come on, Liam, let's go. Get open. Come on, go for it. Wake up. Wake up, Liam. Oh, come on, use your head. Gotta want it. Dominate.
8: There he goes again. 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
9: That's what Liam wants.
8: That's what we all want.
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4: Two sitting Republican members of the House of Delegates remain behind their challengers in last week's primary election after vote canvassing efforts in Cabo and Wood counties Monday. Cabo County Delegate Daniel Linville trails Aaron Holley by 2 votes. Wood County Delegate Bill Anderson is behind Justin Bernard by 3 votes. Candidates can request a recount, but they have to pay for it. There's no need for a recount of any kind after voters defeated a school construction bond in Braxton County last week. 8 out of every 10 voters voted against it. From the Metro News Anchor Desk, I'm Jeff Jenkins.

A long-standing annual tradition continues this summer at the resort at Glade Springs. The Bunkers Open Golf Tournament, Tuesday, June 2nd, presented by the Beckley-Raleigh County Chamber of Commerce, Coca-Cola, Little General, Michelob Ultra, and WJLS. 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And don't forget the after party at Bunkers. 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

0: here on the WJLS News Network, 9:35 on this Tuesday, May the 19th, for the first thing in the second with you. Fox News top of the hour, followed by Talk Line with Dave and TJ, so stay tuned for that. Also a reminder, coming up starting next week, hard to believe, next Wednesday starts the state softball state tournament from South Charleston, as we will cover some of those games, as we will have them for you here. Looking forward to going down to South Charleston and being there for a little while, calling some of those games for the state softball tournaments. Look forward to that. Right now, let's go to the phone lines. Welcome in Senator Vince Deeds to the show. How are you, sir?
1: Good, sir. How about yourself?
0: Doing well. I guess it's better than it was a week ago, right?
1: Yes, sir. Yeah, a little bit less stressful today than it was a week ago.
0: So let's talk about that before we get into everything that happened leading up to yesterday and or last week, and then also moving forward. Just kind of talk about what that day was like and waiting for those results to come in, because it was a heated contest with you. Just kind of talk about that day and how it went for you.
1: Now, well, it really was a good day. What I planned, of course, you know, the courthouse and everything's closed. So of course, I started here, you know, at home with my family and visiting with Michelle. And we just started out as we normally do, or start our day out in a moment of prayer. And then it's always helpful for me to stay busy, and so I like working outside. So I pretty much stayed really, really busy. Did a little bit of tractor work and worked outside some, and then right around lunchtime went and voted and came back and did a few more chores. And then about 6:30 or so, we went to the courthouse waiting, you know, getting ready for the polls to close.
0: Yeah, so it was good to keep the mind going on something else other than the election talk.
1: Right, yeah. Right, absolutely. Because, you know, you can, it's just good. I think the good Lord allowed us opportunity to get outside and do manual labor to kind of occupy our minds, yeah, and our hands.
0: Yeah. So. All right, so let's talk a little bit about leading up to the election. And you and I talked while this was going on about the negative ads and things like that were going on. What do you take away from that, from the standpoint of, even though they came at you pretty hard? I mean, when you look at the money that was sent, you were one of the top ones in the state that they went after, and still able to pull out the win. What does that tell you about the job that you're doing as you move forward now?
1: Well, I tell you, it tells me a couple of things. One, that you know, the voters, they get it right. They do. They can listen to all the noise and all the negativity, but they look at the candidates. They look at you know, in my circumstances, you know, I've been in public service for 30 plus years, and you know, in one form or fashion, and so with that being said, you know, we really had trust and have faith first and foremost in God, but then also that His will would be done, but then that we had to trust that, you know, we'd already put all the work in. You know, we over 30 plus years, our whole family, you know, just a family of service, and that we'd put the work in, and that the voters would see that, and they did. I mean, so I'm really. I, I'm

0: very proud of those our constituents, and I really am very humbled and honored to have their support.
1: Yeah. When you look at the things that were said, first of all, you got to have thick skin. I don't know if I could do that. I mean, I would have been throwing stuff and screaming. Yeah. And I mean, it was amazing to me when and you and some of the other ones that they really went after.
0: Yeah.
1: To have that thick skin and kind of play it off, I thought was great and didn't come back with anything, which you could have very easily
0: right.
1: could have, and I think people would have understood that. But when you do that, when you have those things said about you that everybody knows is false, but it comes out in that narrative, how do you just let it go, not say anything, not come back with something? Because I just think that would be so tough to do.
0: It is difficult, but again, you know, I the only thing that they ever got right in all the negative ads was my name. And to be honest,
1: well, we did have a little bit of fun with that too, because I mean, with the song, you know, Dirty D. I mean, we could have had some fun with that.
0: I know,
1: but,
0: and you do. You have to kind of find the humor in it, because they were so outlandish and you know, in my race and across the board, I mean, they were just incredibly outlandish lies and deception that we just kind of, you had to let that roll off your back and, you know, make note of it. And I tell you what, the clarity that comes from it is incredible too.
1: Yeah.
0: You really realize, you know, whenever you go through hard times in life in general, you know, you realize who will stay with you, who will walk away, and then really who's the real deal, who your friends are, and so I mean there's quite a bit of clarity, quite a bit of freedom, because through that faith walk that you go through with that, you realize, hey, this person here, this man, this woman, this, you know, young person, they are ever faithful, and they look at who I am.
1: Yeah.
0: and not a bunch of, you know, high paid narratives that are just false, and they truly look at me and see who I am.
1: Yeah.
0: So, you know, there's quite a bit of clarity in it, you know, and I think it's very, very sad that you know, all this out of state money was spent on negative. You know, we're just not that way in West Virginia.
1: Yeah.
0: You know, we don't highlight the negative. We try to lift up and look for the positives in all circumstances. You know, in our faith walk, in our work, and you know, in our education process, we just try to look for the positives and celebrate those. And move forward.
1: I think the frustrating thing for me, number one, is what you said. A lot of this money is coming from out of state. They have no idea what we do here. But the other thing that frustrated me and kind of got me disheartened a little bit with some things is the fact that the people that in state that allowed that to happen.
0: Right.
1: And it's at the top. Yeah. I mean, Governor Morrissey, right. you know, has been proven he's part of this pack
0: yeah.
1: that went against you.
0: Right.
1: My frustration is they know better. They
0: yeah.
1: know that's not the case, but yet they still let it happen.
0: Yeah.
1: Is there something that the legislature can do now to try to stop that from happening in the future? Whether it's trying to find a way to stop the AI stuff that's going out, the flyers that were going out, the PAC wow. money. Is there something that you all can do? Because I've got a feeling it's not going to get better if we don't.
0: Right. No, I think we do need to look at a couple different things. I think the Morrisseys have hopefully learned their lesson that they, you know, that they don't need to, you know, be loud and proud that they're, you know, at the head of these negative ads. I hope they've learned that lesson. But it, you know, in the meantime, what we can do legislatively, and I believe that you'll see it led from the House. And the House of Delegates will, I'm sure, introduce some legislation that will address it, and hopefully the Senate will back up what the House is puts forward, and we can have some you know, some campaign expense reform legislation.
1: Also, when you look at it too, I had an interview that we played late last week from Governor Morsi. And I kind of asked him now that, of course, he sits there and says, you know, that he had a very good night with some of the wins that they got. But now he says everybody will need to come together, and he's willing to work with anybody. My question is, has there been any contact between you and Patrick Morsi? Has he contacted you about moving forward?
0: He did call me about 6 o'clock last Wednesday evening, and we spoke briefly, maybe 5 minutes or so. But also I took it as an opportunity too to have this same type of discussion with him, you know, about the negative ads and the out of state expenditures here in these local races, and how difficult now. How difficult it really makes it for everyone to come to the table and have a good conversation about policies, things that we have to get done, things that we have to move forward on for West Virginia. With Governor Morsi's negative ads and the PACs that he supports and promoted, it really makes it very difficult to stay around the table and have a civil discussion. Now, the great thing about it is there are great West Virginians in the House and in the Senate that want to make sure that West Virginia continues to move forward. So I think that, you know, I think that even though it'll be difficult, very difficult. And I'm sure, you know, and honestly, Governor Morsi's going to have to build trust. And, you know, the trust is one of those things that is easily spent, but it's very hard to earn.
1: Yeah.
0: And so he spent a lot of his trust that was built up with both the House and the Senate. And now he's got to earn our trust. And I don't know if he's able to do that. I really don't.
1: Yeah.
0: I think now is the time for him to show that. And so that was really some of our discussion, you know, last Wednesday. And so I was very direct with him and honest with him, because I think now is the time. And I think it's always the time to be honest and upright and say, hey, this is the direction we need to go, and let's get to work.
1: Well, sometimes you've got to have that conversation, right? I mean, before I interviewed him, and this was off the air, but I told him, I said, because I've been very vocal recently about what's going on with public education, and I have been very vocal about that, especially when I found out that the Promise Scholarship hasn't really been touched since it was put into effect, and it does not cover what it was intended for it to cover, not even half of what it was intended to cover. And so I had that conversation with him. And, you know, I said, man, I want to see that same kind of passion out of the legislature and out of you that I saw with the Hope Scholarship. I want to see that for public education because I didn't feel like we saw that last year. And that's why sometimes you got to have those tough conversations to see things move forward. I'm wondering, though, because I did hear comments, I'm sure you have, too, from House President Hanshaw, what he said, saying that, you know, we have long memories. And we're not going to forget this. It was kind of telling, I think, when we come up to this session. I think this has a chance to be a very tough session, no matter what happens in November, as far as getting things done. I just think that there is a lot of distrust right now between the Senate, between the House, and between the governor's office. I just think there's a lot of mistrust right now, and makes it tough for things to get done.
0: Right. And no, I'd agree with that. And I think we need to make sure that we understand where the responsibility for this mistrust comes from. Mm-hmm. It really came from the executive branch. The Morsis and their PACs really got over engaged with the in this election process with all these negative ads, and literally called a lot of good delegates, good senators, things that they absolutely were not, knowing that these were deceptive ads, and instead of pulling them back or saying, hey, you know, we don't play that way in West Virginia, no, they threw gas on it.
1: Yeah.
0: And so it is going to be very, very difficult.
1: Yeah, I wonder too, how much would they have talked about if the roles were reversed?
0: Oh, my goodness.
1: You know, if it was the other way around, how quick would they be? You know, and that's a problem, too. If

0: voter turnout, man, one of those two votes can change things. That's why it's got to be changed, man. It's just the negativity of it was just so bad this time. Yeah. And it was for a primary. It wasn't even for a general election. That's the sad thing, and that's the scary thing.
1: Exactly. You know, and you always have to go back to Ronald Reagan. You know, the 11th commandment is not to speak ill of fellow Republicans, you know. That was just thrown out the window this past election cycle.
0: Well, I mean, I'm wondering from the Senate side of things, and I've heard what Roger Hanshaw has said on the House side. On the Senate side, Senate President, he was a part of this as well. Does that hurt from the Senate side of things, some of that trust issue you talked about with the governor? Is that going to happen on the Senate side with the Senate president?
1: Sure. I mean, it would have been, I think an effective leader, stands up for his people, you know, and you know, says, you know, celebrates your victories, but also if they've been wronged or harm has been done toward them. And he knows that it's not justified. Then I think he needs to stand up. He needs to stand up and say, hey, you know, no, I know that senator, and I know, you know, where he came from, and that's not him. And really stand up against these out of state PACs, and for that matter, you know, just have a frank conversation with the governor and say, hey, you know, we all have to work together, you know, at the end of the day, and we do. And everybody knows where this came from. I mean, ultimately the Morrisseys didn't run from it. They moved forward with it. And so I think, I really am disappointed in the leadership in the Senate because I've been blessed, I've been in charge of several troopers in my day, and I always took care of my men and women that worked for me. Mm-hmm. I mean, you know, I tried to make sure that they stayed safe and that they did what was right. And I was loud and proud about that. Yeah. And that's and to me, I think that's just effective leadership. We see that, and I was kind of very disappointed actually that it didn't happen in the Senate.
0: Yeah, and it'll take it a while for it to get back. And maybe I don't know how it's going to go. Maybe it's a new Senate president. Maybe it's some. Who knows what's going to happen? Yeah. And I think. That is going to be very interesting as we move forward, even past November into the session next year, to see exactly what happens on the Senate side. Have you been paying attention to what is going on the House side with them meeting and what they're talking about? Because I know they're meeting for a couple of days. And as we talked about before we came on the air, there's no interim meetings this month. It's in June at Canaan Valley. What are you taking away from what you're hearing or what's going on with the House side and the meetings they're having yesterday and today?
1: I just like what Speaker Hanshaw mentioned, there are going to be long-term memories. You know, that is one of the issues that everyone's going to have to work through. I believe that the House will have some very effective legislation proposed. Mm-hmm. And I think it'll be really interesting to see what they propose throughout this upcoming legislative session, you know, in January. There will be some very effective legislation that the House will propose, and I believe the Senate needs to get on board and back them up.
0: Do you think that this is something right now, like would you see what's going on with the House meeting now for a couple of days in Charleston, Senate not meeting? Because it feels like to me, and I might be totally wrong on this, it feels like to me that maybe the House has got it together a little bit more than the Senate does right now.
1: Oh, 100%. Honestly, in the last 2 years, sessions, if we wouldn't have had the House and the leadership of Speaker Hanshaw, it's hard to tell where we'd be at. Mm. I mean, I'll just be that blunt. Yeah. And the House has done a fantastic job in regular session 25 and 26. And

0: and we're going to lean especially heavy on them in regular session 27. If I'm there, you know, of course, we still have to go through this general election in November, but I believe regular session 27 is going to be really as important as well, and it's going to be led by the House. The House is really has really strong leadership, and with Speaker Henshaw there, and he does a fantastic job. And I believe we'll have some effective legislation come out of the House. But the challenge is
1: getting the Senate to pick it up.
0: Yeah, the Senate needs to step up.
1: Yeah.
0: And follow the House's lead.
1: Well, that's why I have had, you know, delegates in here talking. We talked about the school aid formula that was brought up in the House and passed. Senate never picked it up.
0: Right.
1: And I did notice in these conversations they're having in Charleston right now, they're talking about trying to increase formula or increase money to give to public schools for public or for special needs education. That's been part of what they've talked about. So that's going to be a big issue coming up in the session. They've also talked about data centers. I know they talked about that yesterday. So I think those are two of the things that we can take a look at when we look ahead a little bit, even past November, that I think the House is going to focus in on. And I'm so happy to hear about the public education side. I just wonder if the Senate will pick it up.
0: Well, we should. I mean, that's my opinion. We should. We need to take care of the initiatives that the House are bringing forward, especially in the public education area. And I believe I can't speak for her, but I believe the education chair in the Senate, Amy Grady, would want to do that.
1: Yes, I think so too. I agree. Yeah.
0: You know, but we'll see. Again, now is the time for the Senate to move forward and really break away from the executive branch. Mm-hmm. Right now, we're just a proxy for the governor's office. Yeah. And we need to break that. You know, we need to have three branches of government. That's why it was developed this way. Mm-hmm. And the Senate needs to have effective leadership that will say, hey, this is good for West Virginia. This education plan is good for West Virginia. Let's get on it. Let's pass it. And let's move it forward.
1: Well, I have said this multiple times on the show and also to other delegates, if they thought, and senators as well, if they thought I was really getting after them as far as the transfer portal last year goes, wait until we start talking about public education.
0: Yeah,
1: me because, too. Because it's got to be talked about, and I don't want to see it pushed away like it was this past session. We can't let that happen. So,
0: yeah.
1: All right, let me ask you this. You do have an opponent coming up in November.
0: Right.
1: How do you prepare after what you went through with this primary election, knowing that it might happen again in the general election? How do you prepare for that?
0: Well, you know,
1: you think it will be like that again?
0: I honestly think it'll be a lot more civil. I really do. I think, I know I've met my opponent, Ken Gilkerson, and I believe it's going to be more civil, and I hope so anyway. And if not, I mean, you know, I've been tried, tested, and proven. I mean, I think not too many things are going to surprise me. But at the beginning of every day, you prepare your mind, body, and spirit, you know, to get ready for the day. And so whatever the day brings, I think we'll handle it under God's authority and let him do the heavy lifting. But I think Mr. Gilkerson will be very civil and we'll talk about policy issues.
1: Yeah.
0: And that's what we need to be talking about anyway in elections here in West Virginia, especially at the state level.
1: Yeah.
0: We need to be talking about policies and how to move West Virginia forward. We don't need to be, wasting our money, time, and effort on all these negative, deceitful ads.
1: Yeah, no, you're right. All right, sir, we're going to let you go. I appreciate you coming on the show, giving us an update of how everything is going. We look forward to talking to you as we move forward closer to November and some of the things coming up. I know we'll talk during some intern meetings and everything else, but I really appreciate you coming on the show and wish you the best of luck as we move forward, all right?
0: Yes, sir. It's always a pleasure to talk to you.
1: Thank you, sir. Appreciate it. That is Senator Vince Deeds joining us this morning. We appreciate that.

0: 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We've got news coming up for you next here on the WJLS News Network.
1: Welcome back, class of 2011.
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10: The acting attorney general testifies at the Senate for the first time since taking over. I'm Dave Anthony, Fox News, and Todd Blanch is pushing for a 13% increase in the Department of Justice budget.
11: This underscores our department's renewed focus on reducing violent crime, combating the fentanyl crisis, strengthening border and immigration enforcement, expanding fraud prevention, and ensuring our law enforcement agencies have the resources they need.
10: But before Blanch spoke, he got an earful from a Democrat.
12: The acting attorney general is supposed to be the people's lawyer and defend the rule of law.
10: Instead, Democratic Senator Chris Van Hollen told Blanch he's working for President Trump, doing his dirty work.
12: And here you are at a budget hearing asking for taxpayer funds to pursue the department's mission when you're using those funds to punish Trump's adversaries, reward his friends, and pursue his personal vendettas.
10: The president's telling U.S. military to be ready at a moment's notice after delaying what he says was a plan to resume bombing Iran because Gulf countries asked him to wait, still hoping to negotiate a deal.
13: But we'll see whether or not it amounts to anything. We've had periods of time where we thought pretty much getting close to making a deal and didn't work out.
14: Iranian officials confirmed that on Sunday, their side provided the Trump administration through Pakistani mediators with an updated peace proposal. But one issue has been that Iran wants to settle the issue of nuclear capabilities after an agreement to end hostilities has been made. The White House says any agreement must mandate the country be cleared of nuclear material.
10: Fox's Alexandria Hoff at the White House. The president is hoping Republicans in Kentucky vote Congressman Thomas Massie out of office in the most expensive primary in history. Ed Gallarain is the Trump-backed challenger, one of many contests on primary ballots there and in five other states. They're also voting in Alabama, Georgia, Idaho, Oregon, and Pennsylvania. 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
3: There is a sell-off on Wall Street. The Dow is down 242 points. The Nasdaq's dropping 217. It's a 43-point loss for the S&P 500. The price of oil is down slightly. WTI still around 108 bucks a barrel. There's a 2-cent increase at the gas pump. AAA's national average for regular 453 per gallon. They'll be back working on the railroad today in New York, after a strike had shut down the nation's biggest commuter train service.
4: The strike that began on Saturday was resolved on Monday. Good news for about 250,000 commuters who use the Long Island Railroad to travel between New York City and its eastern suburbs. New York Governor Kathy Hochul says the deal won't increase.

0: increase fares or taxes and will give employees fair wages.
1: We got the deal done. It is a very good night for everyone, and I'm really proud of the work that was accomplished by an extraordinary team and our partners in labor. Thank you.
0: The LIRR deal comes after the Metropolitan Transportation Authority and leaders of the five labor unions started bargaining for a new contract. In New York City, Tanya J. Powers, Fox News.
2: Anyone who followed the O.J. Simpson murder case, from the deaths of his ex-wife Nicole and her friend Ron Goldman in 1994 to Simpson's acquittal, will remember Mark Furman.
3: He became a household name for his central role in the 1995 O.J. Simpson murder trial. Former LAPD detective Mark Furman has died after a battle with throat cancer. That's according to the chief deputy coroner in Kootenai County, Idaho. During the trial, Furman was a key figure after discovering a bloody glove at Simpson's estate. However, his credibility was tarnished after audio recordings surfaced of him using racial slurs, including the N-word. He soon retired from the LAPD, but remained in the public eye as a true crime author and radio host. Furman was 74. Tom Graham, Fox News.
2: The NBA's Eastern Conference Finals starts tonight, New York versus Cleveland. Last night, San Antonio took the opener of the West Final against Oklahoma City. I'm Dave Anthony.
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6: 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Clouds and sunshine today, high 85. Partly cloudy tonight, low 65. Wednesday, sunshine and clouds in the morning. Overcast in the afternoon with an isolated shower or thunderstorm. Wednesday, high 82 for tomorrow. Then for Thursday, cooler with rain, some rainfall heavy. Highs will be in the mid to upper 60s. That's your Metro News AccuWeather on the WJLS News Network.

0: Coming up this morning, lots to dive into, as per usual. House of Delegates continues their interim meetings, only the House of Delegates meeting. We'll talk about the Marl transmission line and maybe an appearance by Brad McElhinney. Data centers. Oh, we're going to talk data centers as well. It's Metro News Talk Line, and we are underway.
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0: 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Good morning if you're listening in on one of our great radio affiliates across the state, or if you're watching on the Metro News TV app, Facebook Live, and YouTube. We appreciate you being part of the day. Dave Wilson of Morgantown, TJ Meadows is in Charleston. Doesn't matter which city, they're both the Encova Insurance Studios. We appreciate you listening in. 800-765-TALK, 800-765-8255, the phone number. 304-TALK, 304 is the text line. Coming up, as I mentioned, Brad McElhinney, second hour. Kanawha County Delegate Tristan Levitt going to join us. We'll talk data centers and more information on the Marl transmission line. Jared Halpern and Evan Brown scheduled to join us as well from Fox News. Busy day. Say good morning to TJ Meadows in Charleston. Morning, TJ Meadows.
5: Good morning, sir. It's yet another beautiful day to be in pursuit of happiness, is it not?
0: I like the optimism. Let's see if we can take care of that by the end of the show today, shall we? The House of Delegates only interim session continues in Charleston today. Meetings yesterday, meetings scheduled today, lots of discussion. Friend of the show and Capitol reporter Amelia Farrell Nicely joins us on loan from West Virginia Watch from the bowels of the Capitol this morning. Amelia, good morning.
6: Good morning. How are you guys?
0: Doing well. How's everything at the Capitol? Hi.
6: Pretty good. You know, I think the House being in, we've had some lawmakers here that recently lost elections, and it's still been pretty friendly and good. I think if the Senate was meeting right now, it would be more of an episode of The Real Housewives. So we have the more, you know, less dramatic chamber in right now.
0: All right. A number of things we want to touch on with you. Let's start with the governor's news conference yesterday. $168 million in potential savings identified through those audits. What was kind of the reaction around the building yesterday?
6: I think people were questioning why the timing of it was released now. Of course, people are excited to see taxpayer dollars saved. And several of these agencies have been questioned by lawmakers throughout the years about their spending. So I think there was a positive reception to it. But of course, a lot of it was overshadowed by the news that the governor shared at the end of the press conference that we could see potential cuts to programs serving foster children, vulnerable children, et cetera, because of a deficit. I think the other question today is, what are you going to do with that $168 million? Because there are lots of issues around West Virginia that lawmakers would like to see that money invested into.
5: I thought it was going to be potholes. I mean, that seemed to be the takeaway yesterday. That's all I heard, potholes.
6: Yeah. Well, that was specifically the Department of Transportation, the millions of dollars they're going to save through different initiatives is going to be put back into roads, according to the governor.
0: You mentioned right there at the end of the news conference, he identified the potential cuts to TANF funding. That's temporary assistance for needy families. We call it West Virginia Works here in West Virginia. But the governor outlined a structural deficit that he says needs to be corrected.
6: Yes, he says that we have a projected $40 million deficit in this program. And essentially what happened, according to him, is that during the COVID pandemic, there was, of course, more federal money flowing into the state. And so these programs that use TANF dollars, whether that's family support networks or I'm trying to think, like, there's a clothing voucher program for kids, lots of programs that support vulnerable kids, that their budgets grew and then stayed that way as the federal funding decreased. So now we've got this projected $40 million deficit. And of course, I mean, I didn't point this out in my story yesterday, and I should have. There is a possibility that we could backfill this program with state dollars, right? It doesn't have to rely on federal dollars. We're just a very federally dependent state. But the governor didn't give any indication that he plans on using state dollars to fix that structural deficit.
5: It seems to me, and we talked about this yesterday, but you're a more keen observer than I, $168 million sounds great. Sounds great. It's like 1% of total dollars when you include the federal dollars as well. Doesn't seem like something structurally that's going to change. I mean, we're not even keeping up with inflation. Doesn't seem like it's going to have much effect in the out years. Just kind of seems like, meh.
6: Well, I also think it's worth noting, sure, there were a couple, I think it was around $9 million worth of savings that had already happened, like the National Guard mowing their own grass. Okay, that's already happening. So we've saved, I think it was $20,000 there. But the rest of these are projected savings, like everything has to go right and work. Right. Mm-hmm. So for foster care, one of the projected savings for the Department of Human Services is a $25 million savings if we can bring hundreds of foster kids back to West Virginia and give them the services they need. That is so many pieces that have to fall in line, right? We need buildings, we need staff, et cetera.
5: Let me follow up on that. When these numbers are put out, did the consultant weigh any of the capital expenditures that would need to take place, to your point? Because maybe we have to spend some money to bring people back here. So are these savings a net benefit? Or are we weighing the cost to generate these savings and then whatever will result in the net benefit will happen? That's why I think this is a little muddy. I'm not sure if it accounts for any upfront investment that we would have to undertake in order to generate those savings. And then what is the real net? That wasn't made clear, at least to me.
6: Yeah, and me either. I mean, I didn't get to read every single line of the audits yesterday because I was running around the Capitol, but I did not see that. And, you know, for example, there was a line for saving money in the Department of Homeland Security where they want to put body cameras on all corrections officers. And the governor said this will save money because we have a record and less lawsuits or whatever it might be. Well, what's the cost of outfitting correction officers? Honestly, I think it could be $1 million from what my understanding is of body cameras in the past with law enforcement. So, yeah, I think there's a lot of questions moving forward about the savings. I think there's lots of waste that goes on in government. So the idea of this is really good, but I'm not sure how it's going to play out long term.
0: We tossed around the idea yesterday, Amelia, that the $168 million, when you look at the money that's coming in to fund some of these departments, is great. Don't get me wrong. It's $168 million in savings. But really, we're kind of getting to the end of how much more efficient these departments can run, or how much more bare bones these departments can run, if that's all you can find during these audits.
6: Yeah, and that's a great point. I mean, I think we still continue to see staffing vacancies in DOHS. I've seen multiple posts in the last week about emergency needs for CPS workers. Like, there are lots of issues going on with a lack of investment over years. I mean, I'm focusing on that one because that's the main department I cover, but we've seen that across the board. And so I don't know there's much more we can squeeze out of the situation.
5: Well, and that's where you would generate the most cost savings, where you spend the most money. So I know there's going to be continuing audits, but one would think you would start where you've got the highest propensity to save money. And so, you know, if $168 million comes out now, Dave, I don't know in these future audits, this may be it, man. This may be the top tier, right? The next one may be a couple million or this or that. I mean, you would start where you could get the most bang for your buck, no?
0: We've made government as efficient as possible. We have done it, guys. We have done it.
6: Hey, I'm going home.
0: Amelia Nicely joining us from West Virginia Watch, Capitol Reporter. Hey, before we move on, back to the TANF funding for just a moment. I know lawmakers were in their own meetings yesterday, members of the House of Delegates, but they were getting word, they were hearing these things coming out of the news conference. Mm-hmm. What kind of reactions did they have to the idea of possibly cutting this program?
6: Every Republican I spoke with on or off the record is very concerned. I mean, the number one thing they brought up to me are the family resource networks or the family support centers, because they know, I mean, especially in the House, these lawmakers are very close to their communities. They know the work that they're doing, whether it's handing out diapers, food, school supplies, parenting classes, et cetera. So I think that's the concern. Also, as you guys know, we just passed a landmark child care bill that overwhelmingly passed the Senate and House. The governor declined to sign it. And now he's signaling that we could see potential cuts to child care subsidies, which would kick kids off of that program. So I think many House members, I kept hearing over and over again, it's like we took five steps forward one step forward and five steps back if this should go through. And I saw an article just this morning that Jefferson County is in a child care crisis. So any changes to the child care assistance program will only worsen those long wait times and issues we're having with child care in West Virginia.
5: I mean, fairly obvious question, Dave, and Amelia, I'll give you an out since you're a real reporter and we just talk on the radio. Why wouldn't you float this with the legislature first and see where you are rather than making a big press splash and then back channeling? You get all this push. It seems backward to me, David.
0: Shoulder shrug emoji. You and I are on the same page there. Yes. Well, here's why. You don't have a working relationship with the legislature. That's Bingo. Why you don't back channel that.
6: Yes.
0: If that's the answer you were trying to drive at there. Sorry, Amelia.
6: No, and I think I can say that as a reporter, the relationship between Morrissey and much of the law of the legislature is not a good place. And while the Senate tends to be a little bit more favorable to the governor, child care was a major initiative for people in leadership in the Senate. I mean, Senator Ben Queen, Majority Whip, this is his issue. He just campaigned on it. And so it puts them in a sticky situation should this come before them. I think the question moving forward is, does the governor even need lawmakers' approval to do anything with TANF? I'm still murky on that and trying to work on that. But he may be able to change how this program operates without their approval, but should it come before them, I do not see it being anything short of a fight, a real housewives level fight, I'll say.
0: Amelia Nicely joining us, West Virginia Watch Capitol reporter. Hey, before we let you go, Raley's Law, we all remember how the session ended back in, I guess it was March, with the big fight there at the end of the session over Raley's Law. Well, Raley's Law has actually inspired Nebraska's legislature to take action. What happened out in the Cornhusker state?
6: Yes. So Senator Megan Hunt, she's an independent. She read news coverage of Raley's Law. Of course, it's a big bill here. And that directly inspired her to present a bill that the legislature passed. They folded it into another bill. And it will pause a parent's request to homeschool a child for 14 days if their parent or guardian is under investigation for child abuse and neglect. And so she told me, I got to speak with her and her assistant, and they said, you know, we were directly inspired and we realized we have the same loophole here. And like West Virginia, once they started debating this bill, they heard some horrific stories of what had happened to children. And so they were able to get it through in one session. And so I thought that was interesting that, you know, it passed there pretty easily. Nebraska, they don't have parties in their legislature, which is interesting, but it is conservative. And so they were able to get it through. But of course, it still is dividing people. I mean, I did a story last week on this fallout in the Senate from the election, and Senator Eric Tarr raised the concern to me, like, look, we're still divided over Raley's Law, much less what happened in election season. So it continues to have fallout here in West Virginia.
5: Quickly, how big of an issue do you think this will be in that Senate first between Flew-Hardy and Wakeham Chapman?
6: Oh, it will be something I believe he will campaign on. I believe that Senator Chapman, let me not say that. I don't recall how she voted on this issue, but she certainly wasn't for Raley's Law. Let me put it that way. And this has been a big issue for Delegate Flew-Hardy. And so I think he expects to use it in the campaign. And I think he also said, I quoted in my story, he expects people against Raley's Law to spend a lot of money against him. And I think that's very true.
0: She's Amelia Farrell Nicely, Capitol reporter, West Virginia Watch, and my mother's favorite guest on Talk Line.
6: Thank you.
0: Oh, and
6: thanks,
0: by the way,
6: Dave,
0: thanks,
6: Mom.
0: And thanks for not taking any cheap shots at the Reds today. I appreciate it, Amelia.
6: Oh, you know, I'm beaten down from the election, so I'm not as so sarcastic as I usually
0: am. Well, you're pretty
6: you
0: on
6: guys.
0: Point even then. All right, thanks, Amelia.
6: Thank you so much.
0: Appreciate it. Thank you very much. You can read her work over at the website, westvirginiawatch.com. Coming up, 304-TALK-304, we'll get to your text. We'll get some phone calls in as well, if you like. 800-765-TALK, 800-765-8255. 304-TALK-304, those are the numbers. 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
5: A handful of primary elections across the country today. In fact, there are six: Alabama, Georgia, Idaho, Kentucky, Oregon, and Pennsylvania. A couple of neighbors here having primaries. Over in Kentucky, President Trump critic Thomas Massie is facing a primary challenge in what has become an extremely expensive primary race. You think it was expensive here last week? Try Kentucky. Fox News Radio's Eben Brown joins us. Eben, good morning. Let's start in Kentucky. Just how expensive and contentious has that Senate seat race been?
6: The Senate seat is something that is always going to be expensive. It's a statewide race, and people are very, very much, curious to see how statewide races go, because they're really the best kind of polling you could get about presidential races, usually just a couple years ahead, right? Because we elect presidents state by state with statewide races. So races for governor and Senate tend to be very well watched. And of course, people are curious to see how control of either the Senate or the House will go. And speaking of the House in Kentucky, I think the biggest race out of Kentucky that people are watching is that of Thomas Massie. President Trump has made it known that he is less than thrilled with Congressman Massie. First of all, he's endorsing someone else. He's spoken rather harshly about Congressman Massie, who, quite frankly, doesn't vote along with the president's needs in terms of legislation, and has become part of this growing cabal on the right wing, blaming Israel for everyone's problems, which is something President Trump doesn't take kindly to. I think more people are probably paying attention to see what happens with Congressman Massie, more so than the two-party contests, Republican and Democrat, to see who could eventually replace Mitch McConnell. But, of course, that, you know, people will probably pay even more attention to that in November.
7: $32 million is what I read, Eben, in this race, Massie versus his opponent. Give us some of the rhetoric, a feel for us, if we haven't heard it here in West Virginia. What kind of things are coming out in this campaign? It's getting pretty ugly, is it not?
6: It's gotten ugly, and recently there have been some accusations. I don't want to get too much into them because we haven't confirmed them, just about people alleging, we'll just call it, misconduct in his personal life.
7: Sure.
6: Again, that's an allegation that's being made. We have no confirmation of this, and therefore, we can't really comment further on it. But there is a growing dissatisfaction with him. I'll be judicious here, among President Trump's supporters, because Congressman Massie, not unlike Kentucky Senator Rand Paul, often bucks the party and at key times when the president is counting on Republican support for something in the Congress. And the president feels that, you know, the Republicans ought to be more cohesive and unified and supportive of him, the way Democratic lawmakers on the Hill are with each other. And of course, if they happen to have a Democratic president, the Democrats seem to fall in line very quickly. Republicans notoriously do not. The president, I think, is trying to change some of that culture. And of course, the president is interested in keeping his batting average up. His record for having endorsed candidates win against odds, even in primaries, remains pretty high. It's something like 95%. And of course, last week, his endorsement helped unseat perhaps one of his biggest detractors in the U.S. Senate, Louisiana U.S. Senator Bill Cassidy.
8: Eben, anything else in any of the other states you're keeping a close watch on today?
6: Well, I think from the interesting file, I think Alabama is very interesting. Yes, there's a primary going on for the next governor. Kay Ivey is term limited. Senator Tommy Tuberville is in the primary for governor. Therefore, there is a primary battle for his Senate seat, or there will be at some point, I guess. But the most interesting thing out of Alabama is that with the Voting Rights Act ruling from the Supreme Court just, I guess, last week, it has thrown Alabama's map, congressional district map, into disarray. And so they're going back to a previous map, but they don't have time to actually get a election going based on the previous map. So a number of the districts, not all, will hold primaries today, but the results will be discounted, and they're going to have a primary again in August. They're calling this the ghost primary, just one of those kind of weird things. People will be voting, and in that race anyway, the vote won't be counted for anything. Like I said, there's still a gubernatorial primary, so those votes will count. But for the congressional district primary, they'll have to come back in August.
8: Fox News Radio's Eben Brown. Eben, thank you for the update, and thanks for bailing me out when I put Thomas Massey in the Senate there. Appreciate it, buddy.
6: You bet. Take care.
8: All right. Can you ever see words coming out of your mouth, TJ, and you just can't stop them?
7: All the time.
8: Yep.
7: Especially when I'm mad.
8: Eben did a fine job of trying to cover up for me there, and I appreciate that. All right, coming up, other side of the break, we'll talk about the Mid-Atlantic Resiliency Link. That's coming up. This is Talk Line on Metro News for 40 years, the voice of West Virginia. It is 10:30. Let's get a news update from the Metro News Radio Network. Find out what's happening across the great state of West Virginia.
9: West Virginia Metro News, I'm Jeff Jenkins. Sentencing set for July for Timothy Kennedy, the Mingo County man who is now a convicted murderer in the June 2023 shooting death of State Police Sergeant Corey Maynard. A Mingo County jury took about an hour combined Monday to convict Kennedy of all charges against him and decide he should have no mercy in Maynard's death. The jury rejected Kennedy's claim that he didn't remember what happened when he ambushed Maynard because he was hallucinating after being high on meth. It almost got through the legislature in this year's regular session, but lawmakers fell short of approving additional funding for special education for school districts. It's going to be a topic of discussion between now and the next regular session. House members started that discussion Monday. House Education Committee Chairman Joe Statler.
10: We're going to look at this from all issues. We're going to look at it from all sides.
9: Metro News statewide correspondent Brad McElhaney writes more about the discussion at WVMetroNews.com. Meanwhile, the future of data centers in the state also being discussed by House members. Another meeting set for today. Some are criticizing data center developers for not being transparent. Kanawha County Delegate Tristan Levitt says it's hard to be when there's been no approval of individual projects.
11: It strikes me that they are somewhat caught a little bit because they, unless I'm mistaken, right, I don't think any of these projects has been approved by the state yet, right? So it's difficult to go and say these are the parameters when the parameters haven't yet been approved.
9: Regular interim committee meetings involving both the House and Senate begin next month. 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
12: Come on, Liam, let's go. Get open. Come on, go for it. Wake up. Wake up, Liam. Oh, come on, use your head. Gotta want it. Dominate.
13: There he goes again. 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
14: That's what Liam wants.
13: That's what we all want.
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9: The state has big plans for the nation's 250th birthday. Governor Patrick Morrissey has a 1 o'clock news conference scheduled at the State Culture Center to discuss the celebration, which will be centered around the state capitol complex on the July 4th holiday weekend. Meanwhile, streets around the capitol will be closed parts of 3 days beginning tomorrow as crews move a large steam engine into place outside the Culture Center. It's part of the state's display celebrating the U.S.'s 250th birthday. From the Metro News Anchor Desk, I'm Jeff Jenkins.

0: We'll get to your text next segment. 304-TALK-304 is the text line. You can always give us a call. We enjoy those as well at 800-765-TALK. 800-765-8255. Brad McElhenney will join us from the state capitol coming up second hour of the program. Jared Halpern, Fox News Radio, will as well. The Mid-Atlantic Resiliency Link, you've probably heard of it. It's the 107-mile, 500-kilovolt transmission line proposed to run from Pennsylvania through West Virginia, Maryland, and to Virginia. It also includes a substation in Frederick County, Virginia, where it'll power a data center facility there. Joining us on Metro News Talk Line this morning from NextEra Energy, Vice President, Head of Execution. He joins us from the Incova Insurance Studios in Charleston, Matt Pulaski. Did I get it right, Matt? Close enough?
1: You did. Close enough. Thank you for having me. Really appreciate it, especially on this beautiful day here in Charleston.
0: Appreciate you stopping by. So just give us an update. Where are we? I know that the project is still in the permitting phase, got to get the permits to happen. So where are we in that process?
1: Yeah, pretty early on. We just filed our CPCN application, our Certificate of Public Necessity in West Virginia, and we are going down the path towards public hearings in the month of June. So pretty early in the stage of the project overall, but we're really excited about it. We're doing a lot of outreach, both to landowners, stakeholders, everybody else, obviously answering a lot of questions from the West Virginia PUC, and excited about going forward with the project.
2: The big question, Matt, is always the why. Why do you need this?
1: Yeah, that's a question we get a lot. The easiest way to answer it is, you've seen unprecedented growth on the electric system over the last couple of years, especially. But over the last 10, 15 years, there's been growth. I mean, West Virginia growth for ratepayers, 2 to 3 times more electricity growth or electricity use than in previous years. But at the same time, the investments have not kept up. And I think that's the biggest issue is we have not kept up with the investments, especially large investments in things like the electric grid and transmission specifically. So we're sitting here with this growth, and it's not just, I think a lot of people point to data centers, a lot of people point to load, but it's not just that. If you think about the average household, I was just listening to a podcast a couple of days ago on political, and somebody said that the average household has about 30 to 40 connected devices in their home. That means that, the vacuums, the refrigerators, all the other stuff, not only is it using internet, but it's also using electricity. That electricity has to come from somewhere. So what we're doing with the Mid-Atlantic Resiliency Link, and the reason why it was identified by the PJM interconnection, is to provide reliable service to the state, like West Virginia that we touch.
0: Talking to Matt Pulaski, Vice President, Head of Execution with NextEra Energy. What will be the direct benefit to West Virginians from this project?
1: Yeah, it's again, reliable power is really the key. I think that what we're doing is strengthening the overall grid and then strengthening the transmission system. And while we don't have a substation in West Virginia currently that connects directly to the state of West Virginia, we do have one about 3 miles on one side and about a mile on the other side. Those substations feed into the distribution system. And as you guys probably know, electrons don't respond to state lines. They don't stay in the state. They go wherever the electricity grid is. So we're providing that backbone service to provide more reliable electricity. And by the way, the Mid-Atlantic Resiliency Link is a bi-directional line. And what that means is power's flowing in, and a lot of people focus on the power flowing in, but power also flows out. And as you guys know, there's a lot of generation in the state of West Virginia. And this provides a really good highway for that generation to flow out into the remainder of the PJM system. So if you think about what Governor Morrissey and others have been saying with the 50 by 50 plan, really providing that battery of the East, providing that outsource of generation flowing out of the state and feeding the rest of the PJM system, which, by the way, lowers prices. Existing generation flowing into the system lowers prices, which is great.
2: Talk about the fact, and I think a lot of people miss this, that it is a connected grid in PJM. The example that I try to give people to understand it, I think it was 08, you had a First Energy line in Ohio. Tree got on a transmission line, caused a blackout in New York City, if I recall.
1: 2003.
2: Yeah, 2003, yeah. Yes.
1: I actually lived in New York City during that time.
2: But explain why a project like this helps prevent something like that as load grows.
1: Yeah, absolutely. It's a great question and a great comment. Lines like the Mid-Atlantic Resiliency Link really provide, again, that backbone. And what you want to have on the electricity grid is a very strong backbone. So think about it like the highway system. Mm-hmm. You want to have a very strong highway system so your back roads don't get overloaded. But when the back roads are full, you want to feed traffic onto that highway. And that's exactly what's going on, right? In 2003, when those lines got tripped because of high, it was very high temperatures, the line sagged into trees. We've had all sorts of reliability standards created based on that event. But when those lines sagged, what happened is they caused cascading outages on the transmission system. So what occurred is that line touched a tree, tripped offline. But then the power has to go somewhere, right? There's still electricity. You know, your studio's running, your lights are on, your air conditioning's on. The electrons have to flow somewhere, so now they start flowing around. And when they start flowing around and there's no real good backbone for them to flow around, all of a sudden they start overloading lines. And you have a very advanced systems called relays. You know this from your time.
2: So things trip out.
1: Trip out, and all of a sudden you start having cascading outages. And that starts going and going and going and going. And all of a sudden now you have the Northeast blacked out. Now, again, we've put in a lot of standards to prevent that from happening. But a line like Mid-Atlantic Resilience Link provides that backbone, right? Provides the highway for those electrons to flow. So just in case there's some kind of issue on the system, more power can flow. But again, the line was designated because there's so much growth in electricity use in this area. West Virginia, Pennsylvania, Virginia, Maryland, you know, other states, PJM interconnection overall, United States overall. So much electricity growth over the last couple of years.
0: Talking to Matt Pawlowski, Vice President, Head of Execution, Next Era Energy. How much will this project cost ratepayers in West Virginia?
1: Yeah, it's a great question. So we're estimating right now less than $1 a month for an average West Virginia ratepayer. And what you're getting for that is you're getting several decades long infrastructure, right? And I think that's the really important piece here as well. So for under a dollar a month, the average ratepayer is going to see benefits to this state for decades and decades and decades to come. We are not waiting for the grid to fail. We need to modernize the grid now. And that's what's happening with the Mid-Atlantic Resiliency Link, is we are building for the future. We're building so that this state has economic development opportunities, the state has jobs to offer, the state has opportunities to participate in the PJM market. Again, both from a generation flowing out, but also from load coming into the state. Again, whether it's data centers, load, you know, factories, other things.
2: To the best you can, where are you with the landowners, the people that will actually be affected? What kind of response are you getting? Have you negotiated deals with them? Because I think that's a big part of this. The actual landowner, what do the actual affected landowners think?
1: Yeah, so I actually, in my job, I own the project execution phase of our project. So my team goes out and actually builds the projects, executes on the project. I also own the land team for Next Era Transmission. And what we've been doing is doing that outreach, right? So again, we're in the very early stages of this process. We did an initial route that we submitted to the West Virginia PSC. However, we're just starting to really go out and do outreach to landowners. We're looking to have those conversations. We're looking to figure out what's the best route, right? And I think there's a misconception out there that we're just going to come in and tell you, hey, we're just going to straight line this right through your land. Well, that's not true at all, right? We're going to come in and we're going to have a conversation and say, the route goes to this general area. Now, you may have a piece of property that you want us to go on the right side of the property. That would be your preferred route rather than go on the left side of the property because of, you know, whatever reason. We're going to take all that input in, and we've been taking that input in as we've designated the route to begin with, but there's going to be tweaks along the way. So we're doing that outreach. We're doing the public hearings. We're doing a lot of the stakeholder outreach so that people understand why are we here, who designated the line, why it's needed, and also what's the best way to avoid issues where people have situations where they don't want us on their property, right? So we do everything in our power to go through that process. And by the way, I have really good examples of our success. Right? We just energized a line. I know it's in a different state in New Mexico, over 100-mile line, 100% voluntary land acquisition effort. Right, so 345 kV line in New Mexico, over 100 miles, 100% voluntary land. That's a pretty good statistic, right? And we want to, you know, have that as close to voluntary as possible. That's the key, right? Because then we're respecting landowner rights while also building the infrastructure that's needed in the state.
0: One of the talking points, or one of the points I saw from NextEra, was that this project could generate millions of dollars in tax revenue over the life of the project, helps school systems and municipalities. And I think of Preston County. This will go through a lot of Preston County. So I'm not going to hold you to this exactly, Mac, but give me an example. Give me an idea what that could be Yeah, over the course of the project.
1: Yeah, absolutely. We're estimating right now about $133 million in the state of West Virginia over the course of the project. 70% of that money goes towards public education, right? That's really important, right? You talk about the benefits that we're bringing to the state of West Virginia, whether it's the in-state construction jobs or indirect jobs that feed into it, right? The hotels that are workers and others, restaurants that feed them, all the things that happen during construction. But again, over the course of the project, $133 million for the state of West Virginia. And again, we're supporting public education with about 70% flow into that. So that's a really important statistic, right? Those are things that infrastructure projects bring to local communities.
2: Tough question. And look, I'm a believer in transmission, so I'll caveat the question with that. What happens if the PSC says no? What do you do then?
1: Look, I think the need for the project is still here, right? And it's been a recognized need for the project. We have to have the infrastructure built. I think that's the key, right? So I think we're going to proceed forward, and we're going to continue to speak to PJM and the West Virginia Commission. But I think we're putting together a case where we're showing the need for the project. And I think that's the most important thing. And I think the state recognizes that the more transmission is needed. I mean, you've talked about it with Nick Preservati and others on this show. You've also had the governor talk a lot about the need for transmission. You've also had, I've been a participant in the Senate hearings on transmission as well. There's a need for this, for the transmission to be built in the state. And I think there's, some people don't necessarily want infrastructure in their state, but when you really think about it, this state lacks key backbone transmission. And I think you probably know this, but the transmission that surrounds West Virginia is really kind of goes very much on the north side and very much on the south side. There's really nothing else connecting this state to the rest of the PJM interconnection. That's a lost opportunity, right? And that's something that's on top of the reliability need, right? So I think when you think about the generation that can flow out of the state, the jobs that are associated with that generation, the jobs that are associated with economic development in the state, that's why this transmission is needed. And I think that's the benefits that we provide to the state.
0: Talking to Matt Pawlowski, Vice President, Head of Execution, NextEra Energy. This is going to end up being more of a statement than a question, but and I'm probably not going to tell you anything you don't already know, Matt. You're facing the same dilemma, and we're going to talk about data centers in the second hour of the show, that the data center developers are. Folks are just, they are suspicious of outsiders coming into West Virginia. We just are. That's how we are. Building and trying to get people to... trying to sell kind of an abstract thought, right? The benefits are kind of down the road. The benefits are here and there. It's a tough sell. And you got to get the communities on board. You got to get the county commissions on board. And I guess my observation is it's a tough sell for you. You've got a tough job ahead of you.
1: I think you're right. I mean, again, infrastructure is hard in this country, mm-hmm. right? I think it's one of the hardest things to build. Like we say that the two things that this country needs to succeed and to grow are transmission lines and pipelines, right? That's also some of the two hardest things to build. And that's just the reality of it. But I think we have practices in place to make sure that we do it the right way, right? To, again, respect landowners, respect stakeholders, respect state rights, do the things that we need to do the right way. But I think that the one thing that I will tell you about your statement is I think the abstract things are true. However, when you think about the fact that West Virginia has almost double the average outer rates of any other state in the United States, when you think about the fact that you have 2 to 3 times more outages for residential ratepayers than some of the other areas, that drives the need, right? You want to reduce those outages because, again, what people depend on these days is they depend on reliable electricity. And again, it's not just for because you flip your lights on, you want your AC, but you also need economic growth, you need jobs, other things. So that's what feeds into it. So I think, taking into account a little bit of it's less abstract from our perspective because people need electricity. People need electricity for all the things that go on in our daily life.
2: NextEra merging with Dominion. Big news yesterday. Going to be a player now. You want to talk about that a bit?
1: Yeah, absolutely. We're very excited. It's going to be a 12 to 18 month long process as we go through the regulatory approvals here, but it's a very, very exciting, time for us. Obviously a lot of news yesterday that came out. It's a real opportunity for the two companies and the combination to be a really good growth engine for the United States. And I think that's really key. And we're very excited about it. Two very, very matched companies. I've worked at Florida Power and Light, our utility in Florida, for many, many years. Very proud of the work that we're doing in the state of Florida. And Dominion has, you know, two or three utilities that are very much in line with what we're doing. So very, very exciting.
0: Matt Pulaski, Vice President, Head of Execution, NextEra Energy. Matt, appreciate you stopping by. Thank you.
1: Absolutely. Thank you very much for having me.
0: Take a break. Back in a moment.
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4: 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The jury took about 40 minutes to convict Kennedy.
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6: 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Oh, guys, quit with the BS. We know exactly why Trump's trying to oust Massey. Ready for it? Ready for it? Epstein files. Only an idiot would think differently. Look, there's a lot of... I'm not saying I agree or disagree. I really don't care. It's Kentucky. But there's a lot of reasons I'm sure President Trump would like to get Thomas Massey out of the way. But, of course, Epstein. Let's Epstein files. Why not?
7: If Massey gets beat, I will be extremely disappointed because he is one of the few guys that talks about our reckless spending, our debt, deficit after deficit, goes around with a little lapel pin that constantly adds up the debt, Dave. I don't know if you've seen that or not. It's a digital thing. It's always moving. That's an important voice in Washington that we need. So, you know, I think there's a lot on the line with this. I think he pulls it out, but it'll be close.
6: It's Kentucky. They can do what they want.

0: I'm going to propose a resolution. Yeah, we'll do a resolution. No more lapel pins. I'm tired of the lapel pins. Altogether, we're going to ban them, TJ. We're going to ban.
1: This is more like a name tag.
0: Name tags are even worse. 304 Talk 304. The governor did not meet with legislators before making his announcement yesterday because his leadership style is public pressure and bullying instead of coalition building. Would be interesting to see how many Republican legislators preferred even Justice's approach with his famous silver platters. Oh, nice callback there. Mr. Morrissey, let's not forget, was elected with only 33% of the primary votes. Not only a carpetbagger, says the texter, he has little man's disease. Mountaineer mile working out about as well as his term in office, says the texter. Ouch.
1: Ouch.
0: Harsh. Harsh.
1: It is harsh.
0: Texter says, Chapman certainly has baggage, but if you look at the registration numbers in the district, it's going to be difficult. We're talking about the first senatorial district. Difficult for even Fluharty to win. He will have issues in Hancock and rural Marshall. Probably does well in Ohio. Hashtag never Chapman, says the texter. I have not done a deep dive on voter registration numbers in the northern panhandle. I will say this. I think it'll be a tight race. I think it'll be tight. So
1: I have learned never count Sean Fluharty out. Never.
0: Well, we don't have time. I got to hit this break here. I'm just going to leave it there for now. It's only May. I haven't done a deep dive on that race. I just think it's one of the five Senate races that are going to be very interesting in November.
1: Mm-hmm.
0: And prior to Tuesday, I thought there were only three, by the way. 800-765-TALK, 304-TALK, 304. Back to wrap up hour number one in a moment. This is Talk Line from the Encova Insurance Studios.
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3: We'll know very soon. I'm Dave Anthony, Fox News. That's what President Trump says about whether he resumes bombing Iran.
4: We may have to give him another big hit. We may have to give him another big hit. I'm not sure yet.
3: The day after he paused planned attacks today because other Gulf countries asked him to, he says, to try to get talks to work to get Iran to make a deal.
4: We have to make sure that Iran doesn't get a nuclear weapon.
3: That banging you hear is White House ballroom construction, which the president is giving reporters a tour of.
4: I built a lot of great things, but there will never be anything like this built.
3: And the president insists the ballroom's a gift. He and private donors are paying for it. As for the $1 billion Congress is considering,
4: the money they're going to give is really for the security of that and the whole White House premise. And I guess you probably need that nowadays.
3: There are legal challenges trying to stop the construction. Now to the Senate. Acting Attorney General Todd Blanche testifying, pushing a 13% increase in Justice Department funding.
5: And will ensure our continued momentum in violent crime reduction nationwide. We are also strengthening immigration enforcement efforts.
3: But Democrats are critical, accusing Blanche of helping President Trump weaponize the DOJ.
6: You and your cohorts have worked to deliver what he wants, doing his political dirty work.
3: Senator Chris Coons taking issue with a nearly $1.8 billion compensation fund for people the president maintains were victims of Biden-era lawfare, perhaps even those pardoned by the president for the January 6th Capitol riot.
7: Will you commit that no one who has been convicted of assaulting a police officer will receive a payout from this fund?
3: Blanche answered,
5: anybody can apply. The commissioners will set rules, I'm sure. That's not for me to set.
3: Now, that fund was set up after President Trump dropped his $10 billion lawsuit against the IRS over his leaked tax returns. Democrats have called the fund unconstitutional. 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
3: It is primary day in six states, with the race getting the most attention in Kentucky. President Trump is trying to get Republicans to vote Thomas Massie out, calling him the worst Republican congressman in history. And he backs a GOP challenger, Ed Gallrain. But Massie just told Fox minutes ago,
4: the endorsements that I've gotten are from the pro-life groups, the pro-Second Amendment groups, because my opponent, he won't debate, he won't fill out the forms to say where he is on abortion, where he is on gun control.
3: It is the most expensive primary in history. There are also primary contests in Alabama and Georgia and Pennsylvania and two states out west.
5: Idaho Republican Governor Brad Little faces challengers as he seeks a third term. Trump-backed incumbent Idaho Senator Jim Risch also facing three GOP challengers, with several Democrats fighting for the nomination. In Oregon, Republicans seeking the party's nomination for the governor's race include former Portland trailblazer Chris Dudley.
6: Oregon needs a rebound. We're going backwards on education, affordability, and safety.
5: Incumbent Democrat Governor Tina Kotek faces several Democrat challengers. Incumbent Senator Jeff Merkley faces one Democrat primary challenger, with several Republicans competing for the GOP nomination. Jeff Manosso, Fox News.
3: Investigators keep looking for answers in California the day after two teenagers went on the attack at the Islamic Center in San Diego, killing three people.
7: The San Diego police chief calls this shooting a free society's, quote, worst nightmare, and says it began yesterday morning when police got a call at 9:42 a.m. from a distressed mother who reported her son left a note behind and ran away, three guns were gone, and her son possibly wanted to take his own life. That police chief says as officers were taking in information from the concerned mother and realizing the threat was growing, they got reports of an incident at the Islamic Community
3: Center. That's Fox's Matt Finn. The two teens killed themselves. I'm Dave Anthony, and this is Fox News.
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10: 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Clouds and sunshine today, high 85. Partly cloudy tonight, low 65. Wednesday, sunshine and clouds in the morning. Overcast in the afternoon with an isolated shower or thunderstorm. Wednesday, high 82 for tomorrow. Then for Thursday, cooler with rain, some rainfall heavy. Highs will be in the mid to upper 60s. That's your Metro News AccuWeather on the WJLS News Network.
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11: 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Well, grab this $5 scratch-off that lives up to its name. 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Good morning, TJ.
12: Good morning. The president taking questions, Dave, at the site of the White House ballroom. I knew you would be thrilled about it. I mean, look, we got a hole in the side of the White House. There used to be a whole wing there. Now there's nothing. You got to do something. He said he was going to pay for it with non-tax dollars. Now we need $1 billion. Who's going to pay to remove all that gaudy gold in the Oval Office? I mean, why? I don't get it.
13: No, you brought it up. You know my position on all of it.
12: He'll get out of office and this thing still won't be built. I care. There's a hole in the side of the White House.
13: Put some OSB board, whitewash it. It'll be fine. Nobody will notice.
12: Oh, jeez.
13: By the way.
12: OSB board.
13: Yeah.
12: You've been thinking about this, huh?
13: That's how you handle it. Get some OSB, tack it up, worry about it later. I'll stop there. 304 Talk 304. Hey, a couple of texters are asking, because I opened my big mouth. Dave, what are the five Senate races you feel are interesting, and who are the two you added post-primary? All right, keep in mind, this is 1 week after the primary. Senate District 1, that is Chapman Fluharty.
12: Mm-hmm.
13: 13, Oliverio Williams.
12: Mm-hmm.
13: I have on my list, for what it's worth, 17, and that would be Ann Charnock and the challenger, slipping my mind, Richie Robb.
12: Mm-hmm.
13: So that's three. Fifth district, that's the district that Mike Woeful represented. That's the Mike Woeful seat. Chris Miller is the Republican running, and the Democrat escapes my mind at the moment. And the reason is two brand new candidates there. I know Miller has name recognition. Certainly he'll be well-funded. I just don't know which way that district would go. And I threw the second district in there, TJ.

0: Okay, that is the Haney won the Republican nomination there in Senate District 2. That's mm-hmm. Charlie Clement's seat. Again, two new candidates there. Chris Claypool is the Democrat. I don't know how that's going to shake out. So those are my, did I get to five? Is that five?
1: Yeah, you did.
0: Yeah, that's the five I would keep an eye on personally there. And like I said, you know, I don't know, but those are the ones that interest me.
1: I'm with you on all four. I like your dark horse race in the fifth. I hadn't looked at that one, that Senate second. I do think there could be, there's always another dark horse. There's going to be another couple, I think, sure, that will emerge as very tight. So, yeah, no, I agree. I think it's a minimum of five. A minimum of five. I think we get probably seven, eight that are going to end up being close. I don't know.
0: You know, and going into Tuesday, we knew the Flew-Hardy Chapman race was going to be close. We assumed Chapman was going to win that nomination. Oliveria Williams, I think, is going to be very competitive when you look at the make. I'm very familiar with that district, having covered it for, you know, 15 years at this point. The others kind of crept up again. New candidates, and the way the electorate came out for the primary kind of shifted some of what I was thinking there as far as which races to keep an eye on. So we shall see. We have months to discuss leading
1: one
0: up
1: more.
0: To the general.
1: Can I add one more just
0: sure,
1: for fun?
0: Sure, why not?
1: The Senate 8th. Wheeler. I mean, that was a tight race.
0: Yeah, yeah.
1: He beat the incumbent, but Hundley, don't know much about Hundley. Don't know anything about Hundley, if I'm being honest, but I think that is one. And look, Lance Wheeler, it's not that he won't take anything for granted. It's nothing against him. But I think that's another one that potentially pops up.
0: So there are your early picks. Go find your favorite poly market and place your no, it's trading. It's trading. Don't place bets. It's trading, as they call it.
1: Yeah.
0: All right.
1: That was fun.
0: Data centers were a topic of discussion yesterday as the House of Delegates continues the House-only interim committee meetings. Recently, a group of state representatives attended a conference to learn more about those data centers. Kanawha County Delegate Tristan Levitt was on the trip, and he led much of the discussion yesterday. He joins us on Metro News Talk Line this morning. Tristan, good morning. Thanks for joining us.
2: Yeah, glad to be with you.
0: Absolutely. So, first of all, let's talk about your trip to this. It was called, I think, Data Center World was the conference, but it was a conference to learn more about data centers, the developers, how these projects work. Why did you feel it was important to attend, and what kind of information did you bring back?
2: Well, I thought it was a very interesting opportunity because this is where it's basically an industry conference, right? So you have everyone from those at the most technical level in terms of data center, you know, the different elements that go into that, and providers and supply chain folks, all the way up to policymakers. And so it was a really good place to see up close how some of these new projects would work and what the trends are in the industry, and also to get a sense of kind of the sentiment among the community. So, you know, we I'm on the Energy and Public Works Committee. There's a lot of robust discussion here in the legislature over the last year and a half about data centers, but just hearing from so many different companies about what their intentions are, I think was, again, very, very helpful. So for me, someone without a technical background in this, it was very useful. I think gave me a lot more perspective on the technical aspects of things that before I kind of only had a general sense of, like water consumption or what the current designs are for most data centers. So overall, it was very reassuring to me. My top takeaway was West Virginia is extremely well positioned to attract these companies here, and they are extremely eager to. We are in the midst of an international race, right, for power generation, for AI. And, you know, in the last few weeks, there have been announcements about how particular AI companies have been able to identify vulnerabilities in almost all of our major platforms. So, you know, at a national level, our country is taking this very seriously, and that percolates down where big companies realize that there are the money and resources to do anything that needs to be done. So they have every incentive to be good neighbors in the community, to make sure that they go to communities that welcome them, and that they put all of the money and resources into getting this right so that there is not excessive, you know, that they don't use water in a huge way, so that there's not noise pollution. They want to be good partners in the community, and that was really, really wonderful to hear.
1: Tristan, thanks for being here. Stephen Allen Adams flagged a graphic from Pew Research. I'll share it on my X as well. It was just stunning to me. It looked at data centers that are currently in play as well as those planned, and it was a state-by-state outlook. Illinois, 262, Indiana, 92, Ohio, 223, Maryland, 45, North Carolina, 113, Virginia, 685, Kentucky, 39, West Virginia, 8. We're losing, sir.
2: Yeah, that's right. I will say, and I haven't looked at his graphic. I'm trying to pull it up here right now, but the the number, I don't know if it breaks down by size of data center, right? So, again, the historical data center model, what is littered all over Northern Virginia are much smaller data centers, and what West Virginia really has a great opportunity for is very large projects. And so, question your take there. We want to jump in here, and that was part of the real motivation to move swiftly with passing House Bill 2014. And since then, I think, to try and attract these projects as aggressively as possible. But I do think that, what we're talking about, what we're trying to compete here, are projects that there are far fewer of around the country, although now is the time when they are locating.
0: Talking to Tristan Levitt, Kanawha County Delegate. Data centers, a topic of discussion during House Interim Committee meetings yesterday and today, for that matter. Tristan, what is the biggest challenge for data center developers to overcome here in West Virginia?
2: It's the information discussion, right? So a really clear takeaway from me at that conference was that data center developers realize they need to be more involved in communicating with communities, but that is not happening much yet here in West Virginia. I know that some different developers have held town halls in various regions, and what I just learned a lot more about just 15 minutes ago from Chris Morris, who's the director of the Data Economy Office at the state level, is that the state office that receives these data center applications is very closely in contact with county leaders on every single one of these projects. So there are discussions happening with government, but in terms of the government from the state level all the way down to the county level, but in terms of the community outreach, I think that's just very sorely lacking so far. And so it's hard for me when people who are very close to me will reach out and say, hey, have you heard this and this and this about data centers? And I will say, yes, I've researched this extensively. Again, I don't necessarily retain all this information as well as I'd like to, although I'm assembling it to have on hand, right? But the facts and the data that are out there really run contrary to a lot of these myths that are being spread all throughout, which is through means like Facebook, which in its own way relies on things like data centers.
1: You talked about the county level. I have seen plenty of county commissioners on Facebook saying, we have no control here. We don't have anything to do with the permitting. We don't have any means in which to affect change. And they're referring to the fact that there is a lack of local control. I'd like your thoughts on that. And do you see a time or envision a time where we need to revisit that issue?
2: But I'd be curious how many of those are in areas where there are actual projects, right? I have heard from a lot of people, so talking in the abstract is different from, hey, here's a specific project.
1: Sure.
2: And there's also an element of, if someone is, say, in a minority on a 3 or a 5-person county commission, they might feel like they actually have no control on lots of things, right? So in terms of what votes someone might take, I think it's important to remember that there are only 5 counties in the state that actually have zoning laws. And so all of the projects that I'm, at least the biggest ones have been discussed, right? You have Putnam County doesn't have zoning laws. Berkeley does not, I believe. Tucker, Mason, I'm not sure about Jefferson. But so these are counties where there wouldn't have been some major, permitting process anyway. Now, obviously a county commission could say we'd like to implement one. Going forward, were it not for House Bill 2014, that could have happened. But it's not a situation where they would have been in a position to, quote unquote, stop a company before. If a company is complying with all the permitting things, they're meeting all the environmental regulations, right? And so if a company comes in and wants to be a good steward of resources, is willing to abide by every rule and regulation that's out there, is following the law, it's just difficult to envision a scenario when why a community would want to drive them out anyway.
0: Talking to Tristan Levitt, Kanawha County Delegate. Tristan, are we in West Virginia, and I'm not sure who the we would be, the legislature, the administration, somebody, are we marketing sites such as old surface mines, places where we had industry, where the mines have closed, those types of areas that are kind of already, I guess what I'm driving at, are we marketing areas where we haven't already disturbed the natural beauty of the state, and quite frankly, that some areas that could use some improvement for these types of sites? I hope that question makes some sense.
2: Yeah, it does, and I think we very much are, marketing in that way. It is. I don't know what the size overall would be for some of those, coal field sites, brownfield sites. But I do think that's one trade-off is if a company is looking for hundreds and hundreds of acres, right? Whether or not that will fit, but that would absolutely be a great use for a lot of these sites. And again, so much of this discussion comes down to specific proposals, right? So where somebody is situating something. Clearly, the discussion over the last 15 years, after so much coal industry regulation of the Obama administration, has been a decline in that industry in the southern half of the state. And, there just are huge siting opportunities for companies to go in and revitalize communities that have really faced a lot of hardship. And as you say, those would be prime places to go, whether they are, the key things that these companies are looking for, just to be clear, is the places where they have proximity to the connectivity, so they need the power and transmission lines, they need the land, and they in some cases may need initial water, right? A lot of these are closed loop systems now, but so with those parameters, they're looking for any sites that are available, and we have a lot of great places for them to go in our state.
1: Tristan, as I do my research, you talked about that water need. People bring up light pollution. They bring up noise pollution. There's a lot of different concerns. But as I do my research, I don't find that any of those are unmitigatable. In other words, we can deal with those and figure out a way to address those valid concerns. As you go to these conferences and you dig deeper, would you agree with that assessment? I mean, these are things we can mitigate, right?
2: They absolutely are all things we can mitigate. And, there's both the issue of how they can be addressed. And again, a huge takeaway for me from the Data Center World Conference was these companies want to do it right. They are interested in investing for the long term. AI is not going away. Our power needs are not going away. And so they have every incentive to do this in such a way that they can remain in a community for a very long time. And so they are doing everything they can to minimize water usage. So now new data centers, by and large, almost all closed-loop systems. QTS is the company that is looking up in Kearneysville in Jefferson County. They provided information. We hoped they would be here today, but there was a snafu, so we heard some of their project from Chris Morris instead. But the water usage that they have for their closed-loop data center is less than 5 households. It's less than a movie theater. It's fractionally less than a golf course. So a golf course, a data center, their data center would use about 600,000 gallons. A golf course is 5.5 million gallons. It's just there are ways to mitigate the technologically that they are very focused on and that are almost all the industry standards now. And, the result of that is just, many of them don't even need to think about quote unquote mitigating now because the kind of myths that are being perpetuated around are from data centers of, 15 years ago, which is really kind of two generations of data center models back.
0: Tristan, we'll have to leave the conversation there for now. Kanawha County Delegate Tristan Leavitt, we appreciate it. And thanks for checking in from the meetings.
2: My pleasure.
0: Absolutely. Got to take a break. Back in a moment. This is Talk Line from the Incova Insurance Studios.
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2: 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I've got zero skin in the game. Build them or not build them. But to correlate a data center water usage with a golf course is nuts. There's not a golf course within 1,000 miles of here that does not use well water. They don't use city water to begin with. So unless data centers are drilling their own wells, there can't be a correlation, says the texter. Here's all I'll say that. I don't know how they're going to get their water. Have we got that far down the project yet to know how the data center in, I'll pick on Putnam County, or Berkeley County, or Tucker County, where they're going to get their... Maybe they have, and I haven't got that far into the project. There's a lot going on. That would be my answer. I don't know where they're getting their water. Any thoughts?
7: I think the one in Putnam, I mean, you would be able pretty close to the canal, I think. I'll have to go back and look. But maybe from there, and then Berkeley County, I'm not sure. I'm not sure if they're pulling from a water source or a domestic system. Not sure.
2: And we didn't get into this with Tristan there, Delegate Levitt, but TJ, you know this much better than I do from having been involved in projects, similar type projects. You're in this weird spot, and I'm not trying to take up for data centers here, where you've got the proposal, but you're still getting approvals. There are still a lot of things in flux. And if you

0: you go, if you put too much out there, well, then, you know, 6 months ago, you said you were going to do it this way. You're caught in a catch-22 of being transparent, putting information out there, but still the project is being developed as we speak.
1: Yes, everything is always it's always fluid because there are various contingencies that you have to plan for and different things that pop up. And look, not every project gets across the finish line. But look, I personally think they've been fairly transparent to the point that they can. I mean, if you want to have some more town halls and different things, okay, fine, I'm with that. But there's only so much you can say until you get further into the process, to your point, and figure out exactly where things are going to be and how it's going to come together.
0: Brad McElhenney is going to join us next. We'll get an update from the state capitol as House interims continue. 304-TALK, 304 is the talk. Is the text line, 800-765-TALK is the phone number. This is Talk Line on Metro News, the voice of West Virginia. It's 11:30. Let's get a news update from the Metro News Radio Network. Find out what's happening all across the great state of West Virginia.
2: West Virginia Metro News. I'm Chris Lawrence. One person dead after a road rage shooting in Charleston.
3: Upon arrival, we noticed that there was one male laying in the roadway beside a vehicle. He was transported to a local hospital where he sustained a gunshot wound and was pronounced deceased at the hospital.
2: That's Charleston Deputy Police Chief Tony Hazlett. The shooting occurred on Greenbrier Street around 10:20 Monday night. The alleged shooter is known to investigators, but so far charges have not been filed. The name of the victim has not been released. Governor Patrick Morrissey says the state will be able to save another $168 million after an audit identified potentially unnecessary costs associated with three different state agencies.
4: We were able to do a pretty comprehensive review of the Department of Human Services, of Transportation, of Homeland Security. And so now, a year and a few months in, we're able to report some of what we found.
2: Morrissey said while it's only about 3% of the state budget, every little bit helps when it comes to stewardship of taxpayer money. A Mexican national may be heading to an ICE detainer to be removed from the country for living in Nitro illegally. U.S. attorneys say 26-year-old Rufino Hernandez pleaded guilty to fraud and misuse of visas, permits, and other documents Monday. Authorities say he was one of six people indicted after a January search at the Rio Grande Mexican restaurant in Nitro. Investigators say he used a counterfeit immigration form to gain the employment. 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
7: 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Annual Senior Farmers Market Nutrition Program vouchers are starting to become available in each county beginning June the 1st. 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
2: Braxton County voters overwhelmingly defeated a levy question last week that would have constructed a modern sports complex for the county's high school and middle schools, much of which they don't have now. But the question lost on an 80% vote. Superintendent Donna Birch Dietrich says it's unknown where they go from here.
8: Well, at this point, we really don't have a clear path forward. We do still have our commitment to our students. That's not changed.
2: The Braxton County High School football field isn't even regulation and needs a waiver each year to be used. From the Metro News Anchor Desk, I'm Chris Lawrence.

0: 304-TALK, 304 is the text line, 800-765-TALK, 800-765-8255. Couple of texts, we'll get right to Brad. The champion of the coastal elites, the voice of the tech giants, here is Data Center Dave, says the texter. 304-TALK, 304. You know what, I'm going to save that one. I'll save that one, I'll come back. This texter says Putnam County absolutely has zoning laws. It just so happens that the data center is located just outside the zoned area of the county. Something about the hole in the ballroom update. Listeners, note, please pick up your political signs, asks the texter. Isn't there a law? What's the law? Is it a day? 48 hours? Don't you? Isn't there like 2 days to pick those up?
1: Yeah, I'll have to look at that. But there's always people that don't do it. I used to, and I'll pick on Eric Nelson for a minute here in the Valley. He would go out at starting at 7:31 at night and have all his signs up in like 2 hours.
0: Man,
1: kudos. Do it like Nelson.
0: That's a bump. Add that to the bumper sticker list. T-shirt. Yeah. You get T-shirts made up.
1: That's just the right thing to do. You know, I can imagine, because Eric and I are probably similar in this, I can imagine a spreadsheet of all locations. GPS coordinates where you've placed your signs. Go pick them up.
0: You would totally have a spreadsheet. It would be fantastic, too,
1: by the way.
0: Let's bring Brad McElhinney into the conversation. Mentioned new statewide correspondent. He's keeping an eye on the House-only interim committee meetings and a man who always picks up all of his signs promptly. Brad, good morning.
2: Hey, I have usually I do not suggest passing more laws, but I'm going to make an exception here. What about a law where you have to go door to door to pick up the flyers that were sent on your behalf, like the campaign flyers that came to everybody's mailboxes, and you've got to go get them? Wouldn't that be a nice deterrent?
0: I like it, Brad. Senate Bill 1, this coming legislation.
2: Senate Bill 1.
0: Yes.
2: Go get your own mailers.
0: I like it. Speaking, well, not of the Senate. The Senate's not there. The House is at the state capitol, Brad. So we know we've talked about data centers a little bit. So there was some conversation yesterday when the governor announced the potential $168 million in savings. But what has the House been focused on other than what the governor's doing and data centers?
2: So the data centers have been a through line. And, you know, I think it's in part because these 100 delegates, each of fairly small communities, fairly small regions that they represent, these are new to their areas. The data centers are moving in across the state, and so it's requiring a bit of explanation to these delegates. What are we getting into? How do you answer the questions from the people in your districts? A few of the themes that I have noticed is, you know, not only is have we had some sort of broad introductory discussions, but it's putting people at ease. It's as you said, how much water is being used, what is the potential noise? And as Delegate Levitt said, a lot of the explanation has been that the data centers over the years have developed a reputation, but that they are improving on those, that if they are a good provider, a good member of the community, they're trying to be less noisy, to use less water, and making those kinds of improvements. Here in the last hour, there was also a presentation that demonstrated another way West Virginia is trying to get its arms around these things, and that is, well, what's the tax base? West Virginia has not really taxed data centers of this kind ever. And so the tax system is based on property value. How do you assess the property value? What are you getting into? What is a fair rate, and how does West Virginia at this point even assess it? So that was part of the presentation by Matt Irby, the state tax commissioner. But, you know, I just think that a couple of these sessions on data centers at this legislative get together the last couple of days has been on target because, you know, we're all learning together, and they haven't, from my perspective, they've not necessarily been like bullet point news, but I'm learning too. I'm letting it wash over me, as are you, as are the listeners. And so it's just generally helpful.
1: It seems timely in that the governor has a press conference talking about saving $168 million and talking about structural budget issues, which is all well and good. And then in the House, we're talking about these projects and the revenue increase potentially. I mean, it just it all comes together. We talked yesterday, like, you can cut your way to prosperity, or you can try, or you can grow the pie. And it seems like the data center conversation, I mean, like it or not, it's what we have, Brad. It's how you grow the pie.
2: Mm-hmm. Chris Morris, who is state government's point man on data centers, kind of a one-man band, honestly. And I would say also, I find him to be helpful in his focus on, you know, just being openly communicative. Mm-hmm. But he was talking about the tax base in Loudoun County, Virginia, the property taxes just being more in one county because of the data centers there than all of the counties in West Virginia put together. I might have slightly misquoted him, I'm not sure, but generally that was the point, that the data centers that are coming to West Virginia can provide an enormous tax base, and that's certainly nothing to sneeze at.
0: TJ, to your point on the timing, and Brad, you can, since you, what'd you call Amelia, a serious reporter, TJ? Since you're a serious reporter, you can weigh in if you like. But to your point on the timing of this whole House-only interim session, the vibe I'm getting, and this is from, I'm in Morgantown. I'm from afar, watching from afar. But this vibe feels to me as there's a message being sent here, whether it's being sent for the public, whether it's being sent to the executive branch, or even on the other side of the Capitol. The vibe I'm getting is, we've got serious discussions that need to happen. We're going to have them in the House. If you all want to piddle around and fight amongst yourself about social issues or who has not supported a tax cut in the last couple of years, by all means, go for it. We've got serious issues. We're going to be the adults in the room. That's the vibe I'm getting. Nobody has said that to me. It's just a vibe.
1: Yeah, and when people show you who they are, believe them. Right? You're backing up. We're working on the tangible, the important. We're talking about things that can move the state forward. And to your point, Dave, not necessarily things that are already done and over and settled.
0: I know. It's just vibe. Brad, I know you're a serious reporter, as Amelia is, and we're just a couple of schlubs. But vibes, would you like to weigh in on vibes?
2: Well, yes. So Delegate Leavitt, who was your previous guest, mm-hmm. led a session at 8 o'clock yesterday morning, bright and early, and it had to do with, it was a group discussion of ways the House of Delegates could pursue oversight, making sure that you taxpayers are getting your bang out of your buck, that government is accomplishing its missions. And I will say, from my perspective, I got no news out of it, but in some ways I found it inspiring, because it has so much overlap with what we do, trying to hold people's feet to the fire, trying to tell people what their government is doing. And also, you know, maybe 40 days into every year's 60-day session, I find myself thinking, man, all these laws, so few of them are going to be passed. I mean, bills going committee to committee, chamber to chamber, eventually they're going to fall flat. And I think to myself, I wish actually that the citizen legislators of West Virginia would spend more of their time and emphasis on oversight of the executive branch rather than worrying about incremental changes in the law. So, you know, in that sense, as a matter of mission statement, I just found that tone setting 8 o'clock meeting yesterday by the Delegate Leavitt led to be on target and in some ways inspiring, although there was no news.
1: I'm thinking about history now, Dave. You've opened up another thought. I mean, this has already happened once, right? You saw Roger Hanshaw rally the House before the last session, what was it, in December, and they came out with a bullet point agenda of what they wanted to accomplish. I mean, that's this all over again, right? Getting ready for the next session. And it's a stark juxtaposition against the Senate, who I guess the chandelier light is out over there, Brad. I don't know. I don't think anyone's in the room. So I'm assuming we're saving on the power bill since we're all about efficiency. But at any rate, you know, it is a stark comparison in terms of what the House is doing versus the Senate.
2: Far be it for me to disparage the state senate of West Virginia, but you know, interims are challenging from our perspective, because the root word of news is new, and often it is more sort of perspective and stepping back and learning and thinking about things, it's a real challenge from what we do. But I do find, you know, if you're going to have part-time legislators, it is helpful if they know what they're talking about. Mm-hmm. And I think the last couple of days, whether it has been, you know, what is the Department of Human Services doing? How is West Virginia using the Rural Transformation Fund money? What are we getting into with data centers? It has been helpful oversight of those areas. And the House set the tone yesterday by talking about, you know, what is our mission statement? What do we need to know to help make sure government is on track? And what questions do we need to ask, and how can we ask them?
0: He's mentioning statewide correspondent Brad McElhenney, keeping an eye on the House-only interim committee meetings at the state capitol. Read his work at WVMetroNews.com. Brad, I'm going to ask you one more question before you go, and I hope you know the answer to it. It's going to be, what, 91 degrees? You know what it's almost time for?
2: Ice cream.
0: Ice cream and boats. 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And you know
2: together?
0: 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Thanks for playing along, Brad. Appreciate it, buddy.
2: Hey, thanks.
0: Coming up, we'll get to your text, 304-TALK-304. 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That is the phone number. 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
2: 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And I don't think I tell you that enough. And I know sometimes we get into it and it's just hard on both of us.

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1: Here's the text I said I would save, because I have thoughts. Texter says, all of the AI data center propaganda said today did nothing to actually talk about local control. It was only we should be grateful and ask for another, since the us simpletons cannot comprehend what they are doing. Give me a break and get the gentleman from New Jersey out of here. I want to go back to the local control part of that, because Delegate Leavitt hit on something that, quite frankly, I hadn't given much consideration to, and I don't know that a lot of people have. Most of the counties, I think he cited 55, might be 51, 50, 51, 49, something like that. But the vast majority of counties, TJ, don't have zoning laws in the county. Cities do. Morgantown does. Charleston does. Huntington does. They have city zoning laws. But I'll use Montague County, for example, TJ. There are no planning restrictions, zoning laws outside of the city, the municipality. So if you want to build a data center, in fact, there was a proposed cryptocurrency mining facility that was proposed. It was outside city limits. As long as you met all of the state regulations, there was nothing that anybody in the county could really do to stop it, because there's no planning. My point is, there's not a lot of local control available from that aspect, number one. And here's the second part. Everyone loves local control until they don't. Here's probably an unpopular opinion. Oftentimes, when we have local control, it ends up being the state's problem anyway, because they can't figure it out at the local level to any, you know, operable extent. How about school boards? How about all the school boards and all the local control they have, and how many times has the state had to step in and bail them out or take them over because they can't make the tough decisions at the local level? Might be an unpopular decision, but when you're, or unpopular opinion, but when we're dealing with the possibility of hundreds of millions of tax dollars coming into West Virginia so we can fund TANF, for instance, so we can fund some of these other things that we want to do, do you want to leave it up to three county commissioners who are going to respond at the local level? I don't think you do. I know that's not popular.
2: Local control is a buzzword.
1: Sure.
2: That those that are in the very vocal minority, in my opinion, like to use to put a wrench in the works and to try to muck things up so that they become slower and hopefully they don't happen. That's the way I see it, because I think it is, it's very vocal, but I think it's a minority. I think most West Virginians, and I live in Putnam County, where Google is coming. I'll use that as an example. Most people in Putnam County see that as a great thing. We want that investment because we've seen what Toyota does. Didn't have any local control when Toyota was building, did we? What's the difference? We're just unfamiliar with these data centers. We get one or two under our belts. I think the sentiment changes. But you're spot on in that local control is a device of convenience sometimes. It can either be a good or a bad, and sometimes it can be a way of making someone the devil versus someone an angel.
1: The challenge the data center developers have, the challenge NextEra Energy has, is convincing the communities that you are going to be a good partner.
2: Mm-hmm.
1: And I get it. We're suspicious, and for good reason, we're suspicious in West Virginia. But that's the challenge these companies have, is coming in, convincing them, we're going to be good partners. It's not going to be a giant, you know, one of these buildings that you see even like North Korea that's a scar on the landscape. That's the challenge they have. But again, local control, it's a little bit of a myth. It's a lot of bit of a myth, as a matter of fact.
2: And so, let me just say, I know people will say, oh, here he goes again, shilling for the utility industry. He's still getting paid by them. I'm not. I don't own utility stocks. I have no dog in the hunt. Let me tell you something. If we want to continue to buck transmission in this state, we're not Texas. We're not ERCOT. We could never afford to be an independent grid. You think your electric bill is high now? Get out of the transmission business, get out of PJM, and see what happens to your electric bill and how high it is and how many blackouts you have and a lack of reliability. I mean, that's what we're asking for when we say no to transmission.
1: I've got a hamster on a wheel. Powers this entire studio, TJ. Back to wrap it up. 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
4: 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Put the data centers in the armpit of the state or the coal fields instead of raping good farmland, says the texter. Huh. I'm pretty sure they're buying it. Just a thought.
11: I wouldn't call the coal fields an armpit either. That's a little insensitive.
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2: 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We're proud to live here, too.
3: He's not ruling out another hit on Iran. I'm Lisa Brady, Fox News. President Trump says we'll know very soon if more bombing is needed after pausing new strikes for more negotiations.
4: It's all done. The boats, the ships are all loaded. They're loaded to the brim. And we're all set to start.
3: Telling reporters again that Iran cannot be allowed to have a nuclear weapon.
5: He laid out a timeline that is anywhere from 2 to 3 days into next week. What was interesting, though, the president talking about his red line for the regime that has not changed following that announcement overnight on Truth Social that he had planned to attack Iran today, but is holding off due to a request from Gulf leaders. That timeline remains the biggest question as the Israeli military remains on high alert, along with an ongoing U.S. military buildup across the region.
3: Fox's Trey Yingst in Tel Aviv. The president speaking outside the White House, giving an update on the ballroom project that remains challenged in court. The president also calling Thomas Massey a terrible congressman, hoping he's ousted in today's Republican primary in Kentucky after voting against the Big Beautiful Bill. But Massey just told Fox,
6: they like to put it all in one giant bill, so if you ever vote against it, they can say that you voted against everything. The reality is, I voted for the SAVE Act when it comes up individually. I voted for border control, DHS, the wall, all of the things that the president wants.
3: His Trump-backed challenger is retired Navy SEAL Eric Gallrine, who calls Massey misrepresentative Massey.
7: At every turn, he has betrayed us.
3: That Kentucky matchup, now the most expensive House race ever. Five other states also have primaries today. Pennsylvania, Georgia, Alabama, Oregon, and Idaho. And the president says he'll make an endorsement today for next week's Senate race in Texas, where incumbent Republican John Cornyn and State Attorney General Ken Paxton are in a runoff to face the Democratic nominee, State Representative James Tallarico. 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
3: British police just announcing they're investigating two allegations of child sex abuse stemming from the release of the Jeffrey Epstein files, the two claims dating back to the 80s and 90s. No arrests so far. The acting U.S. Attorney General Todd Blanche is on the Capitol Hill grill, accused of pursuing vendettas for the president, a day after the Justice Department announced a compensation fund to settle claims of weaponized prosecutions.
4: You write the check, Trump and his cronies cash it, American taxpayers, who are already being whacked with high prices, are going to foot the bill. That's what we are seeing today, and that is what many of us are really, really angry about.
3: Washington Democratic Senator Patty Murray. Blanche says commissioners will set rules for the fund as part of a process, not automatic payments. This as he highlights law enforcement successes.
5: The DOJ has indicted hundreds of members of TDA, crippling their leadership and dismantling operational networks.
3: Blanche is asking for a 13% increase in DOJ funding. Federal safety investigators holding hearings on last year's deadly crash of a UPS cargo jet in Kentucky.
6: Three crew members and 12 people on the ground were killed last November when a UPS MD-11 cargo jet appeared to blow up while attempting to take off from Louisville. The aircraft would crash into a warehouse, fuel tanks, and a semi-truck just beyond the runway. Videos would reveal an engine separating from the wing. National Transportation Safety Board Inspector Chi-Hun Shin said cracks on that engine were found previously.
7: These inspections were last accomplished on the accident airplane on October 28, 2021.
6: Speaking at a hearing in Washington, the NTSB will also question personnel from UPS and Boeing.

0: Brown, Fox News.
1: Tennis great Carlos Alcaraz just confirming he's pulling out of Wimbledon with a lingering wrist injury. The two-time Wimbledon champ was injured last month. He'd already pulled out of the French Open, which starts this weekend. And Lisa Brady, Fox News.
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4: 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Clouds and sunshine today, high 85. Partly cloudy tonight, low 65. Wednesday, sunshine and clouds in the morning. Overcast in the afternoon with an isolated shower or thunderstorm. Wednesday, high 82 for tomorrow. Then for Thursday, cooler with rain, some rainfall heavy. Highs will be in the mid to upper 60s. That's your Metro News AccuWeather on the WJLS News Network.
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5: Hi, everybody. Welcome to the show. It is Tuesday, May 19th, 2026. I'm 13 News and Tonight Live anchor Amanda Barron alongside Jeff Jenkins. Dave is on vacation this week. Dave Wilson is standing by with commentary in just a couple of minutes. On the program today, we're going to talk with Supreme Court Justice-elect Bill Flanagan about his win 1 week ago today. Also, we're going to talk to an OSHA expert about some numbers that just came out and how many OSHA inspectors there are versus how many opportunities there are for them to need to be on the job. We'll talk with Ryan Stewart coming up in just a little bit. And Jeff woke up to the press release this morning that a longtime educator is calling it a career. Yeah. It is the end of an era for a longtime superintendent.
6: Yeah, John Hudson, who's been the superintendent in Putnam County for 10 years. Before that, 7 years in Boone County.
5: Yeah.
6: And so we're going to have him on the show today in the 2 o'clock hour, Amanda.
5: Always love talking with him.
6: Yeah.
5: And he was kind to a young reporter in Boone County many years ago.
6: Yes, real positive guy.
5: Yes.
6: And, has led arguably, one of the best public school systems in the state in Putnam County. So we'll have him on coming up in the 2 o'clock hour. Also, I did an interview earlier today with State Tourism Secretary Culture. History Secretary, Chelsea Ruby, and we talked about a couple of things, and so we're gonna. There's this big thing that's happening at this right. It's actually, I think, going to be interesting for people to watch because what they're doing is, if you've been up by the Capitol or if you haven't, for the last parts of 2 years, they've been working. I guess it would be on the south side of the Culture Center. So there was some green space in between the Culture Center and what they call the Governor's Drive, or right behind the mansion, basically.
5: Okay.
6: So just picture that in your mind, right off of Greenbrier Street there in Charleston. And so what they decided to do with that a couple of years ago is states, all 50 states, are doing things in celebration of the nation's 250th birthday. So part of that in West Virginia was to develop kind of a new courtyard outside that area that focuses on the state's history, particularly things that have made the state go, like oil, gas, coal. There's part of that. So they have been developing, the contractors have been working on a courtyard, and it's a neat little area. It's got a little area for, maybe a little performance here and there, and things. And part of that is a railroad track that's going to have on it a steam engine and a coal shuttle car, or a shuttle car. So they have to move these things into place, Amanda, and they're going to do it. They're going to shut down the street, part of Greenbrier Street. And so Greenbrier Street is the street that basically hooks Canal Boulevard to the interstate.
5: Okay.
6: All right, and goes there on the west side of the state capitol
5: complex.
6: If you've driven
5: through Charleston, you've driven past the exit.
6: Yeah, and you've got, exactly. So that's the straight street that goes down from the interstate down to the river. So that's the way we say it, right? The straight street that goes down.
5: There are many of those.
6: Exactly. So they're going to close off part of that street beginning tomorrow. And then on Thursday, they are going to take a big crane because we're talking about a tight area, right? And they're going to move this 50-ton steam engine from Greenbrier Street with a crane and lift it high and bring it down into that little courtyard.
5: It's going to be a visual masterpiece and an engineering masterpiece, too.
6: So Chelsea talks about that. Secretary Ruby talks about that. We'll hear her explain that. And it's because the state's actually had this steam engine in its possession for some time, but just didn't have any place to put it. So it's actually been in Hinton, and it was a gift to the state from AEP. Yeah, so you learn
5: new things. I learn new things from you, Jeff.
6: Well, you know, that's why you listen to the show, right, Amanda? That's why we listen. As you and Dave host it, you learn things. So we'll talk to Chelsea about that.
5: Love it.
6: That's kind of cool. And I think actually, you know, people like to come watch stuff that is unique.
5: So it's a piece of history.
6: Yeah, so it'll probably bring some people just to watch the crane, like lift it up and put it back down. And so the parts of that street are going to be closed for like parts of 3 days.
5: Yeah.
6: So we'll talk to her about that. And then the governor, as you know, has a big announcement, and she'll be part of that at 1 o'clock today.
5: Yeah, we'll play some of that.
6: Right, where he's going to announce what the state is doing party-wise in connection with the 250th. And I had an opportunity to ask the secretary about that. And this will be after the governor's announcement. So we'll hear what she has to say about that coming up in the 2 o'clock hour.
5: Yeah, it's parties abound for the nation's 250th birthday.
6: Yes.
5: So no surprise here that we're jumping in on the celebration. Not really jumping in. They've been planning. So those details will be revealed today.
6: I think if you remember what the state did for its 150th.
5: Oh, it was amazing.
6: Right? I think that this will be kind of close to that. Some of the similar things are going to take place that took place then. So anyway, but we'll hear more from the governor coming up next hour, and then Chelsea Ruby will talk about the 2 o'clock hour. As far as the news goes, the news of the day, and when we left you yesterday, and Amanda talked about it.
5: I can't say that either.
6: Yeah,
5: right now.
6: Sorry about that. Shouldn't do that. But during the afternoon, the Timothy Kennedy case was winding down, and this is the Mingo County man who killed the state trooper Sergeant Corey Maynard back in June 2023, almost 3 years now. The jury got the case, deliberated for about 40 minutes,
5: hour and 40 minutes,
6: hour. Okay, after about a 3 week trial, parts of 3 weeks. Mm-hmm. And found him guilty of all the charges, including the attempted murder of the man who he originally shot that brought the troopers there, and then the murder of Sergeant Maynard.
5: And then the attempted murder of another trooper,
6: too. Right, another trooper, yeah.
5: Yeah.
6: Yeah, disarming a trooper, taking a gun, and a robbery. So all those counts. And then the jury went back in and very quickly said, no mercy.
5: Oh, that was like 15 minutes.
6: Yeah, exactly. Fast. Exactly, no mercy. So we were talked to Lonnie Faircloth here at Metro News, and Lonnie is the president of the West Virginia Troopers Association. The Troopers Association put out a statement. We know the Mingo County prosecutors, they're not going to comment until after the sentencing, which happens sometimes, right? And so Lonnie Faircloth did comment, the head of the Troopers Association, and this is what he said about the verdict.
0: So we were excited to see the verdict finally come through. Not only for the members of the department who worked with Sergeant Mater, all of his friends and his family, but just for the community as well, because they suffered a tragic loss that day as well.
6: Yeah, you may have seen the images of the troopers packing the courtroom when it was time for the verdict to be read. Uniformed troopers were in there.
0: That's really special, just to show support from, again, just to show that we still support the family and we're there just so everyone knows that we are a collective family.
6: And of course, we staffed that funeral, right? A couple of years ago when it happened at Mingo Central High School, and then the procession down to Williamson. Mm-hmm.
5: There was nothing like it to see all of those members of law enforcement that have been the drones up, and to be able to see, you know, this sea of law enforcement there. But you can only imagine what it was like inside that courtroom yesterday. And I think where people thought the jury might get hung up was on that first degree murder charge. Was it premeditated or not? And I thought it might actually take a little bit longer.
6: Well, that's what the defense was hoping for, that there'd be some doubt about whether he had the mental capacity to plan the murder, which you have to. I mean, and planning doesn't mean like, you know, when you're trying to get someone convicted of first degree murder, doesn't mean like you have to plan it out days and days ahead. I mean, it can be instantaneous. The premeditation can be, you know, it can be pretty quick. And so they were just trying to get one juror to doubt, basically.
5: They also, when they were deciding that mercy phase prior to going in and reaching their decision for no mercy, which is what they, you know, tell the judge. Timothy Kennedy got on the stand and read a letter basically saying, like, he got messed up in drugs and he hopes nobody else, you know, ever does. And that he is, he couldn't believe that he was able to perform those actions. And you just have to wonder, you know, thinking about his family and listening to their testimony. I mean, an incredibly difficult day for them, but what a moment for Sergeant Maynard's family to be there and to have some kind of closure, if you can call it that, and to have so many troopers there who never have forgotten. And, you know, you have to wonder if some of them had ever even met him before, just but to be there as a part of that brotherhood, especially, you know, we just came off of Peace Officers Memorial Day, too. You know, to see that it was incredibly, incredibly emotional inside that courtroom yesterday.
6: Meanwhile, we have another homicide in West Virginia, this one in Charleston. And what's been really deadly couple of weeks here in the Mountain State, just awful. But the latest one is a road rage. Police believe it's a road rage situation. Happened late last night on Greenbrier Street in Charleston. So there's another reference to Greenbrier Street, but this would be north of the interstate as you're heading toward Yeager Airport at the Northgate Business Park, near the entrance of Northgate Business Park. There was some sort of altercation. We don't have a lot of information yet. Charleston police, they know who the shooter is. There have been no charges. We hope this afternoon to get maybe the identification of the person who was shot and killed and who died after the gunshot wound. So we've got a story. You can read it at WVMetroNews.com. Also, today at the Capitol, lawmakers wrapping up, let's say House members, because they're the only ones that have been meeting. They're wrapping up several things. There were some comments today. There was some discussion about data centers. Right. And we'll have a story coming up about that. And today's more was Chris Morris, who's basically working for the Morrissey administration as kind of their point man on data centers. And he was there and he's been crisscrossing the state, holding meetings and just different things. And he kind of laid out his presentation on data centers and where the state is on the recruitment and working with these companies that are interested. And then Matt Irby, the state tax commissioner, got up and talked about some of the tax revenue possibilities, which are really just eye-popping, quite honestly, for some of these data centers when it comes to that. And so we'll have a story coming up. There's some questions, good questions by delegates that they asked. So we'll have something coming up. Brad's working on that, Brad McElhaney. So we'll have something coming up on that later.
5: All right. Last night at the Washington Nationals game, Staff Sergeant Andrew Wolf.
6: Yeah,
5: he threw out the first pitch, the ceremonial first pitch.
6: Right.
5: Very cool. His mom, Melody, I had a chance to talk with her last night and today, just a couple minutes ago, actually. And she told me that he's been practicing with his brother, you know, just in the yard or whatever. So that is in addition to the physical therapy that he goes to every single day. And then he got to make a couple videos with like the National Guard organizations and things like that. But ahead of coming up in a couple of weeks, this is very cool. On June 4th, in his honor, there is a blood drive that's going to happen. It's going to happen at the South Berkeley Volunteer Fire Company. He'll be there for a little bit. Of course, it's in Inwood. You can schedule an appointment today. Those spots are filling up quickly, but Melody will be there. She's ready to like welcome people because she knows what those donations did for her family in their time of need when he was shot alongside Sarah Beckstrom the day after Thanksgiving. So just a really cool moment, though, last night to see him out there just thriving. And that was a pretty good pitch.
6: Yeah, I didn't get to zoom in on it. I need to zoom in a little bit. But it wasn't bad. They had the mascot where there was behind the Nationals catcher.
5: Yeah.
6: You know, and so it's a pretty cool moment he was able to throw out the first pitch at the Nationals game.
5: Less than 6 months ago is when he was shot.
6: Yeah. Yeah. Wow. Jim Seward was there. State Adjutant General was there.
5: Yeah.
6: I saw some of those photos afterwards. So
5: just so determined and he's such a miracle. And love it. Love seeing all that.
6: Yeah. Good news there. Yes. Absolutely.
5: All right. Coming back at 2.
6: I'm coming back. They say.
5: Yeah.
6: I got to come back. So
5: you can stay. Stay right
6: we'll
5: now.
6: We'll get some news done. We'll get some news done upstairs.
5: We'll do that. Delegate Adam Berkhammer is going to join us coming up in the next 10 minutes or so. And also on the program, we talked to Senator Mike Wolfel yesterday, just kind of a little election postmortem. So his counterpart in the Senate, Joey Garcia, is going to join us. I feel like there's just two of them, so let's have them both
6: Got that covered.
5: We got that. Check that box. All right, we're back with commentary with Dave Wilson. Stay with us.
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5: Hi, everyone. Welcome back to the show. D.C. politics have arrived in West Virginia. So says Dave Wilson in today's commentary. He joins us now on Metro News Midday. Hello, sir.
20: Hey, Amanda. How are you?
5: I'm doing great. Thank you. I lost my earpiece for a second there. I wasn't sure if you were there. All right. So interestingly enough, today is the primary election in Kentucky. So working in a newsroom where it's tri-state, you know, I've got my eyes on that one as well. So we're really focused in on this Thomas Massey race because, you know, President Trump has his sights set on Thomas Massey in this election. And kind of what we're seeing with perhaps the way this primary went down 1 week ago today in West Virginia, it is along those same lines, like you write about today, that, you know, loyalty has a price.
20: Yeah, here in West Virginia, what we saw last week is the President Trump model that he used in Indiana. Mm-hmm. He targeted specific races. There were political action committees that poured millions of dollars into those legislative races. And ultimately, he got, I think, 5 of the 8 races that he was focused in, or 5 of 7, something like that. He won. We're seeing that in Kentucky. And here in West Virginia, we saw the same thing when Governor Morrissey inserted himself into these House races and these Senate races, not just with endorsements, but the political action committees that are associated with him, that are allied with him, spent $5-6 million, whatever it was, on these legislative races. And it had an impact. And that's a D.C. style of politics that we've not seen in West Virginia before.
5: Yeah, we really haven't. And people will argue that, you know, money has been spent before and people have gotten behind candidates. But it's the amount of money that really has people's eyes popping.
20: Oh, yeah. The amount of money that was poured into the Tom Tacubo, Chris Pritt race. And look in Wood County in the Vernon Chris and Scott Heckert seats there in the House of Delegates. There was significant money put in there. The governor went door to door knocking on doors to campaign for the opponents of Vernon Chris and Scott Heckert. So we had not seen that level of involvement. And again, that is a D.C. mentality, I believe, where the executive is no longer is working with the legislature, but trying to, in my opinion, put himself ahead of the legislature.
5: You have to wonder what the thought process is, too, especially going into a November where Democrats could have an edge in some places where it's normally Republican because of prices of everything, because of the price of gas, because of the price of food, because inflation is really, for a lot of people, off the charts.
20: And three things here, I think three, going into November. One, that, which you bring up, so it's already an advantage for Democrats because there's a Republican in the White House. They're going to be motivated to get to the polls. But remember, Republicans, as a party, made this decision to keep unaffiliated voters out of the primary. The first chance those unaffiliated voters got to kind of stick it to them was last week. We saw that in the judicial races. And I've got a feeling, and several people who know this stuff much better than I do have the same feeling, the independent voters will do that again in November. Now, I'm not saying Democrats take back majorities or anything. I think that's way too soon for that. But could they make significant inroads, and can you go back to those decisions? Absolutely.
5: I wonder if that was something that perhaps caught Republicans by surprise, that judicial race. Do you think, or am I naive to think that that wasn't something they thought would happen with a closed primary?
20: I think it caught us all by surprise because you had Gerald Titus, for instance, somebody that was supported by both the Morrissey side of the Republican Party, if you will, and the more moderate side of the Republican Party. So I don't think they saw that coming. I think it caught them a little bit by surprise. And again, I go back to that decision, and those unaffiliated voters had a chance, and they made their statement.
5: It's interesting. In Kentucky tonight, it's a closed primary everywhere, so there won't be those sort of, you know, lines that we can look at after the election, but certainly it's an interesting election cycle, that's for sure. And you can read more of Dave's commentary right now on the website, wvmetronews.com. You got a sneak peek. We have 20 seconds of tomorrow's show.
20: I have no idea. I just want to say it's such a pleasure joining you today for some reason. I don't know why.
5: It's interesting, isn't it? I haven't got any pictures from him yet today. He's probably listening. Hey, Dave. All right, we're back in just a minute. Thank you, Dave Wilson. 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
1: West Virginia Metro News, I'm Chris Lawrence. A former school teacher and county commissioner in Calhoun County pleaded not guilty to hundreds of child sexual abuse charges today. Jacob McCumber of Arnoldsburg appeared for his formal arraignment after he was indicted on more than 200 counts of sexual abuse. He entered a not guilty plea and his bond was raised to $400,000 and he was arrested. The charges stem from a 2025 investigation by state police after a forensic interview in which the victim claimed McCumber sexually assaulted him over a period of 8 or 9 years, starting when the victim was under the age of 10. McCumber was removed from his teaching job and resigned from the Calhoun County Commission position after the charges were first filed. His trial date is set for October in Roane County. The Wood County Grand Jury has returned an indictment against a Parkersburg man in the death of two people killed last year in a side-by-side accident. Edward McComas III of Parkersburg was arrested Monday evening by Wood County deputies. The indictment charges him with driving while in an impaired state, causing death. The two victims included 22-year-old Chloe Berry and 23-year-old Joseph Lowers II, both of Parkersburg. McComas is jailed in lieu of $200,000 bond. Charleston Police Deputy Chief Tony Hazel says a man is dead after a late-night shooting in Charleston.
2: Preliminary, we're looking at this possible of a road rage incident.
1: Hazel says officers responded and found the victim lying by a car. They do have a person of interest. 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
3: Come on, Liam, let's go. Get open. Come on, go for it. Wake up. Wake up, Liam. Oh, come on, use your head. I don't want it. Dominate!
4: There he goes again. 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
5: That's what Liam wants.
4: That's what we all want.
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1: Today's the 24th anniversary of the death of Staff Sergeant Gene Vance of Morgantown. Vance, a member of the Army National Guard, died on this day in 2002 in a combat operation in Kandahar. He was the first casualty of the war with West Virginia ties. Governor Patrick Morrissey to hold a news conference this afternoon and share plans for America's 250th anniversary celebration in West Virginia. That news conference set for 1 o'clock at the state capitol. From the Metro News Anchor Desk, I'm Chris Lawrence.
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1: Hi, everyone, and welcome back to the show. Judge John Copenhaver will be laid to rest tomorrow, but there are calling hours tonight. Visitation is tonight from 4 to 7 at Barlow Bonzel Funeral Home, actually just right here by the station. So just keep that in mind, and then that funeral tomorrow at First Presbyterian Church will happen at 11 a.m. As we've been talking about, delegates are in Charleston this week for the interim session. Senate gets to have a pass on this one. But there was some talk yesterday. The governor had a news conference ahead of the delegates meeting. And we learned a little bit more about the Temporary Assistance for Needy Families program and some concerns about a deficit when it comes to the program that allows for things like subsidies for childcare, clothing allowances, food and nutrition services for families who are vulnerable. And joining us now to talk more about this is Delegate Adam Berkhammer, Republican from Lewis County. Thanks so much for being here.
2: Yeah, thanks, guys. I appreciate the opportunity to be on.
1: Well, it's always important to talk about our most vulnerable. And I just want to ask you, as you heard this news, the governor said that there's a problematic discovery was made involving the TANF program, also known as West Virginia Works. And the spending would be more than was anticipated. What are your top line thoughts on that?
2: Well, I still think there's some unanswered questions, and we're going to continue to work through that with the governor's team and our legislative staff and colleagues here, both in the House and Senate, to make sure that all the needs are being met back in our community. Because that's the number one thing here. We just can't let our families and our kids go in need.
1: No doubt about it. And I'm looking at this article from the Weirton Daily Times yesterday, where they talk about the fact that the program is estimated to have about 18 months of stability before this becomes a crisis. And we know that for many of these families who count on this type of assistance, you know, they're in crisis mode every single day.
2: Yeah, I think you're exactly right. I mean, you can look across the state, especially in our foster care child welfare system, and you can see that crisis with the amount of kids in care. Families are struggling. And so when I look at TANF, I see a direct correlation into supporting families that are trying to stay together, that are trying to meet those needs. And so if we want to continue to drive down that really high number of kids in care, I think TANF is going to play a part in that. But we've still got some time here to work on it. As far as I know, the legislator has funded the programs as we get ready to start a new budget cycle. We have funded them, and we're going to continue to support them. But obviously, we need to work with the governor, his team there, to make sure we don't see this major gap in the future.
1: Delegate Berkhammer, are you concerned that the number of people who are going to count on a program like this is only going to grow? When you look at gas prices, you know, just like for 1 gallon of unleaded gas, like pushing $5. As you look at this, these are people who are already vulnerable, already, you know, pinching pennies to get to work in some cases. Are you afraid that more people are going to come on these rolls?
2: I don't know if I'm concerned necessarily in that manner, because I think what we want to do is we want to create an economy. We want to create a state full of opportunity so that folks aren't as dependent on those government programs mm-hmm. and that they can go thrive on their own. So I think we've really got to continue to focus on economic development, good jobs, good benefits, those type of things, I think, and then still have this backstop for those families that do fall into need, that do fall into crisis, that they're able to meet it. But I don't want us to just get to a point that we're just relying on a government subsidy to make ends meet. We've got to do a better job than that.
1: We're talking with Delegate Adam Berkhammer, Republican from Lewis County. You've been in some of those meetings. Did you sit in on that data center meeting?
2: Yeah, I've been in and out of about every meeting down here. I take what we do very serious, so I'm always willing to learn and listen of everything we've got going on.
1: What would you say you took away from the data center meetings? Because there are people who have some serious concerns about the cost to the environment balanced with, you know, what kind of potential jobs they can bring. But then also on the other hand, I guess I'd be a third hand, Jeff said at the top of the broadcast, you know, talking about some of the tax benefits that he called eye-popping.
2: Yeah, I think the key word that you said there is balance. I think there is going to be some taxes that we're going to be able to draw in that are just going to help, you know, fund programs like TANF and got the personal income tax and all of these things that we all want to see happen there. So there is that benefit. But we've got to find that balance to make sure that we're doing it the right way in our communities, that we're not impacting water, we're not impacting utility rates. We're creating some good paying jobs, good opportunity for folks right here at home. So finding that balance is going to be the key in it, that we're not just totally looking at the tax revenue side of it and not looking at some of the other concerns. But I don't think we can let the concerns outweigh that there may be some benefits to it.
1: Okay. What are some of the other topics that you've been a part of the meetings over the last 24 hours?
2: Yeah, I mean, right here, I've been geared in on the health committees. We talked a little bit about just trying to get better health in our communities, trying to support some of our providers that are doing that. We've had some good conversation about the Rural Health Transformation Program as it gets launched. I think that's going to be a game changer across the state, especially for my county. Being a rural county, we've got a lot of needs there that need to be met that I think that program can help with. But we've talked about Medicaid and some of the changes that are coming up on that. So a lot of good stuff going on. Still got a lot of work to do, and it's definitely a work out in front of us.
1: I've got to ask you, and we're 1 week out from the primary election. What has the mood been like amongst your colleagues in the House?
2: Yeah, I think everybody's just glad to have it behind us. I know the elections are always kind of an anxious time for everybody, and so now that it's behind us, I feel like we can get back to work, which is focusing on some of the issues that we've got and how we're going to drive the state forward. So I think everybody's just really focused ahead.
1: Taking care of foster kids is obviously a very it's a very specialized thing that people like you do. You are very involved in this process, and you want to continue to help kids who've aged out of the system. Is that something that are those ideas constantly swirling in your head even during an interim session like this?
2: Yeah, I think you're spot on, and that's why the House wanted to go ahead and have some interims where we could talk about those type of issues. So that's what we did. We came in, and you know, the governor vetoed, I believe, House Bill 4730 with the transitional independent living. So we brought in folks from Human Services and just trying to learn and listen to them and what's going on. So some really good news came out of that. Even after the veto, that plans they still have a plan to expand that program. It's only a pilot right now. I believe it's serving 23 counties. Okay. So just good news that we were able to hear that they're going to go ahead and expand that program and continue to serve more kids.
1: And that's something that you learned during this interim session?
2: Yeah. Just got out of that meeting just probably an hour and a half, 2 hours ago.
1: Well, that's wonderful news, because those young adults, they're kids. They want to be adults, but they're most certainly still kids. When you think about that expansion, do you know yet how many more counties will be a part of this?
2: Well, I think the testimony was they're going to do kind of a slow rollout and expansion to make sure they don't take off more than they can chew and provide quality service, which I can appreciate. We want things right now, but there is something to be said about making sure that it's of good quality when they do roll it out. So I'm hopeful within the next, 8 to 12 months, we're going to see statewide coverage, but it will be a slow kind of phase in as they pick up more counties and continue to serve more kids.
1: All right. So I guess a silver lining after that veto?
2: Exactly. I think that's that was good news to hear, and we're going to continue to work with the executive, and we're going to continue to try to improve the lives of kids throughout the entire system there.
1: As someone who is very involved in this as a foster parent, what are some things any of us listening right now can do to pitch in to help? Because not everyone is qualified, to be a foster parent. But at the end of the day, we all have skills and, talents and gifts that we can help where we can help other families.
2: Yeah. Do you have a couple hours and we can talk about it? But no, sure is find what you're good at. There's a need for it somewhere in the system. So but mainly, we need foster parents. That is number one. If you can't do that, support a foster family. You can provide meals. You can maybe provide house cleaning. You could provide a date night to let foster families take a break. It can be a little overwhelming at times. So anything that you can do to support them on an individual basis, as well as, looking at partnering with nonprofits in your community, the church, however we can to offer those supports. But then we can also shift on the upstream side of it and say, what can we do to even prevent foster care? How can I support struggling families in my community? Maybe I'm a carpenter. I can help folks fix a leaky roof, those type of things. There's a need, and if you're willing to just get your hands dirty and get out there, we'll find a place to plug you in. And so I always just tell everybody, if you want to help and you're not sure where to, information's on the website. You can email me, call me. I'd love to sit and chat with you and get you plugged in with somebody in your community.
1: I think that's awesome. And I will take you up on having an hours-long broadcast about foster care anytime you'd like. So there you go.
2: Yeah, Yeah, we can do that.
1: The door is open, sir. Thank you for joining us. I appreciate it, Delegate Adam Berkhammer. Thank you.
2: Thank you.
1: Have a great day. All right, we're back in a minute. We're going to talk with Senator Joey Garcia. Stay with us.
0: We'll be right back. 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Metro News, the voice of West Virginia.
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4: 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Now, we're continuing that mission as Humane World for Animals. 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
1: Welcome back to Metro News Midday. We're continuing the coverage we told you about last Friday. It was a busy day and a tough day in so many different communities of just crimes involving our citizens. Last night, the Parkersburg community came together to honor Gretchen Fleming. She is the woman from Parkersburg, Vienna. She disappeared in December of 2022. She was last seen leaving a bar. The man who's accused in her case will have an extradition hearing on June 5th. But in the meantime, people gathered last night to remember her and you just make sure that her memory is never forgotten. So Preston Pierce is the man who is accused in that. He's 58 years old. He's facing charges in connection with her disappearance. And of course, we learned also that her remains were found in the fall in Work County. You can read more about that right now on the website, WVMetroNews.com. All right, we want to go back to the Capitol because, well, we just can't get enough. Joining us now as someone who's going as far away from the Capitol right now as he can, because the Senate is not in session like their counterparts in the House, is Senator Joey Garcia. Thanks so much for being here on Metro News Midday.
8: Hey, Amanda, happy to be with you.
1: It's kind of like, you know, the kids at one school get a day off of school and the other kids have to go, you know, and that's kind of what you're experiencing right now as the House is in session. But the Senate, you guys are able to kind of just sit back and observe at this moment. What are your top line thoughts after that really nasty election, Joey?
8: Oh, goodness. I mean, I think, first of all, it's kind of funny thinking about it. I mean, there's a lot of interesting topics this week that the House is looking at, whether it be data centers or, you know, TANF education stuff. So, you know, a little bit sorry to miss some of the substance right there, but it's probably a good thing the Senate is not in the same room, at least the Republican caucus, because I can't imagine how pissed they are at each other after one of the ugliest elections that we've seen, maybe any of us has seen for a long time. So, I will say, though, it did not surprise me what happened. I think when Republicans decided

0: education, or a number of other things that really just affect people's pocketbooks. But what we did see was, you know, incumbents backed by Morrissey in the Senate ultimately won. The dynamic didn't change that much. And the number of people who were more, again, were portrayed as moderate candidates, they really lost in their attempts to try to take the Senate to a place that's a little bit more like the House of Delegates right now.
1: Okay. And so as you and your colleague, Senator Mike Wolfel, who was on the show yesterday, are able to kind of just like sit back and watch this all, do you think that some of your Democratic teammates have a better chance in November because of the state of the economy right now, or based purely on the fact that you think they're good candidates?
0: Well, I think we have some amazing candidates, and I think we also have races that I think the dynamic of who is running against each other, it will, you know, that will certainly play a role. But you've got people like John Williams up in my area. You know, I won my election last time by close to 10 points. And this is an area that's trending blue, mm-hmm. up in Fairmont, Morgantown. And I think John is a young guy who's been at this for 10 years. He's got a lot of experience, and he's not afraid to speak out on issues that are, I think, are really important to people around here. And one of the things, issues I always talk about in this area, you know, we've got three schools in Marion County that are on the verge of closing or consolidating next year because of all the Republican policies related to school choice, charter schools, and everything but public school funding. So, and then you got a guy like Sean Fluharty, who I've known for a long time. Again, he's a 10-year veteran of being in the House of Delegates, or maybe 12 years even. And he's somebody who is going to run a fiery campaign. He never pulls his punches, and he is somebody who's really for the people. And especially after what happened with Raley's Law this year, I think that's one of the things that's driving him. Is trying to find, trying to talk about a message of justice for children, and just some common sense. So I think that with Laura Chapman there, I think there's a good dichotomy of how they look at policy. And then there's a lot of other races we could talk about too.
1: So Joey, I'm gonna say that school choice advocates might push back on you and say the state school funding aid formula is antiquated.
0: Of course they would, and they pushed back a lot this session, and I think they're wrong. I think that you can't sit here and look at the funding. And when you put $300 million into, a program that's off the rails and that does not have guidelines for how the money is spent, and it doesn't affect the majority or even close to a majority of the kids in West Virginia. And we don't do anything, you know, at the same time, we had a gap of $250 million related to special education services that is killing our counties. It's an unfunded mandate, but it's something that we have not figured out how to deal with that. And so, is it necessarily cause and effect all the time? No, but it's a matter of priorities, and it's a matter of where we're spending money. We're spending money on one thing with whatever they ask for, and with this other, which again affects 97% of students, we are not providing the adequate funding that we need. And Republicans and Democrats, I think, agree on that. You talk to Amy Grady, you talk to other people. This is something that's hugely important that we have to do, that have to deal with.
1: Do you think, Senator Garcia, there's going to come a moment when the November election is over that the Senate will be able to wrap its arms around each other and sing Kumbaya together?
0: Is that too loud of a laugh? I don't
1: Happy
0: know.
1: Happy vacation to you.
0: Maybe. I honestly do not see that happening. I don't know. I think some things you can say, there's certain things about people that you just can't say and expect to repair a relationship. Yeah. And but you know what? I'm here. I always think it should be about the policy. It should be about the people of West Virginia. Mm-hmm. And I'm going to sit back and, you know, I've got to vote for Senate president too. And hopefully I'm going to have a couple Democratic colleagues that also have a vote for Senate president. So if anybody wants to join forces with us, we are going to be there ready and to do the work, I think, that the people want to see us do to help them in their pocketbooks and get out of their private lives.
1: Amen. All right. Thank you so much, Joey. Appreciate it. Have a great day. We're back
0: Thank
1: in just
0: you,
1: a minute.
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8: Mentioned it at the top of the show, but it is worth a mention again. Last night, Staff Sergeant Andrew Wolf throughout the ceremonial first pitch at the Washington Nationals game. 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I think it was like 16-7, something like that. Anyways, June 4th, you can show your support for Staff Sergeant Andrew Wolf at a blood drive, 11 a.m. to 5 p.m. at the South.
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9: A holding pattern with Iran. I'm Lisa Brady, Fox News. But President Trump says the current pause is temporary, and he's still insisting on no nuclear weapons for Iran.
10: The president says he may have to give Iran another big hit if a deal to end the war and the country's nuclear program does not come together in a few days.
11: I'm saying 2 or 3 days, maybe Friday, Saturday, Sunday, something, maybe early next week, a limited period of time.
10: President Trump says he pulled back from planned military strikes on Iran set for today at the request of Saudi Arabia, the UAE, Qatar, and other regional partners who believe a deal is close. A ceasefire has been in place for weeks, but Iran has continued to limit traffic to the Strait of Hormuz, and the U.S. Navy is enforcing a blockade of Iran's ports.
9: Fox's Jared Halpern at the White House. The president just announcing a long-awaited endorsement in next week's Texas Senate runoff. He's backing State Attorney General Ken Paxton, calling him a true MAGA warrior. Paxton's trying to oust four-term Republican Senator John Cornyn to face Democratic State Representative James Tallarico in the fall. Senators raising concern about the Justice Department budget at a hearing where Democrats are pouncing on a new compensation fund for people claiming they're victims of government weaponization.
11: Maryland Democratic Senator Chris Van Hollen called the nearly $1.8 billion weaponization fund outrageous. He asked Acting Attorney General Todd Blanche to promise that January 6th rioters would not qualify for it.
12: Are there going to be rules that say that if you've assaulted a Capitol Hill police officer or committed a violent crime, you will not be eligible? Why not make that a rule?
13: I expect that, because I'm not one of the commissioners setting up the rule.
11: Blanche said five commissioners he appoints will determine who qualifies and how much they get, if anything. But he said the Obama administration implemented a fund to pay Native Americans who had claims against the Agriculture Department, and leftover money from that was doled out to nonprofits and NGOs.
9: Fox's Jessica Rosenthal. 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
3: The man accused of killing Charlie Kirk, Tyler Robinson, back in court for another pretrial hearing on defense motions, including an effort to punish prosecutors for talking to reporters.
4: The defense asking the judge to sanction the prosecution for allegedly violating a gag order following the release of an ATF ballistics report that sparked something of a frenzy. Prosecutors say they had to set the record straight after media stories erroneously said the recovered bullet fragment did not match the rifle tied to Robinson, and that the prosecution's case was therefore flawed. In fact, as prosecutors pointed out, the ATF report said a match was inconclusive.
3: Fox's Claudia Cowan at the courthouse in Provo. Politics and sports colliding with a call for a college sports boycott in states accused of trying to restrict black voting rights.
5: The NAACP is asking top black basketball and football recruits to avoid public universities in states with redrawn or proposed congressional maps that are expected to weaken black voting representation. And it's asking fans to stop supporting those schools financially with ticket and merchandise purchases. The civil rights organization's Out of Bounds campaign targets eight states: Tennessee, Louisiana, Alabama, Florida, Mississippi, South Carolina, Texas, and Georgia. It also suggests that current black athletes at those schools consider transferring. NAACP President Derek Johnson says black athletes should not be asked to generate wealth, prestige, and power for state institutions while those same states strip political power from black communities. Chris Foster, Fox News.
3: Utility officials in New York City investigating a deadly fall into a manhole.
6: New York City police say a 56-year-old woman died after she exited her SUV and fell into an uncovered manhole on Monday night. Police say the woman was found unconscious inside an open maintenance hole and pronounced dead at a hospital. Con Edison utility officials say they're looking into how the manhole was left uncovered.
3: Fox's Tanya J. Powers. Stocks are lower. The Dow's down 118. I'm Lisa Brady, Fox News.
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9: 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Clouds and sunshine today, high 85. Partly cloudy tonight, low 65. Wednesday, sunshine and clouds in the morning, overcast in the afternoon with an isolated shower or thunderstorm. Wednesday, high 82 for tomorrow. Then for Thursday, cooler with rain, some rainfall heavy. Highs will be in the mid to upper 60s. That's your Metro News AccuWeather on the WJLS News Network.
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10: Hi, everyone, and welcome to the show. Coming up in just a little bit, Delegate and Justice-elect Bill Flanagan will join us in the studio to talk about his new role on the state's highest court. Also coming up in just a little bit, we have an OSHA expert that's going to join us to talk more about a situation. There's this new report from the American Federation of Labor and Congress of Industrial Organizations that says there are only six Occupational Safety and Health Administration inspectors for the entire state of West Virginia. That's a long way of saying OSHA. Jeff, we're going to talk with an expert about that, about why they say that that could be problematic in the state.
11: Yeah. Okay. Yeah. I saw some of those numbers. Yeah. Small numbers.
10: Some numbers that maybe have especially when you have, we just had a workplace incident last week. Somebody was trapped within some sand, and there was a very technical rescue there. So we're going to talk about that coming up in just a little bit. But we want to talk about energy right now and this next phase, this new phase that we're moving into.
11: Yeah, we are. And we've got some guests in the studio here. And NextEra Energy VP of Development, Matt Pulaski.
10: Yes.
11: I got that right, Matt,
12: yes,
11: right?
12: Sir.
11: Okay.
10: So good to see you. Thank you for being here.
12: Thank you for having me. Really appreciate it.
11: Well, you know, we've come to know the name of your company, right, in West Virginia in the last several months, and with the Marl Transmission Line and some other things in the news in just the last couple of days, you know, the company
12: Yes, sir.
11: But you're in the state. You've been in the state talking about the project. Just bring us up to date on where things are right now.
12: Yeah, absolutely. Thank you again for having me. Yep. Really appreciate it. I will tell you that we've been in the state for a very long time. Yep. We've had energy projects in West Virginia for a long time as NextEra Energy. But we're really excited about the Mid-Atlantic Resiliency Link. It's a real reliability project for the state. We're excited about the benefits that it brings. You know, it comes at an interesting time, right? There's been so much electricity growth in West Virginia alone, 2 to 3 times more electricity growth over the last 40 years than ever before. So you see a lot of things happening, such as all the electrification of devices in homes and more consumer growth as far as electricity goes. And that's why lines like Mid-Atlantic Resiliency Link are really important for the state. Because at the end of the day, everybody wants their lights to turn on when they flip the switch. And everybody wants the security of having electricity there. And at the same time, you need the backbone. You need the transmission to connect all the systems together and make sure the electrons flow. So we're really excited about bringing the Mid-Atlantic Resiliency Link to the state because of all the different benefits that it brings, not only for bringing electricity in, but even more importantly, for getting electricity out. And there's an abundance of generation that's here in the state that can flow electrons out over the Mid-Atlantic Resiliency Link line.
11: You guys have been, you've got some public meetings coming up, right? Talk about that.
12: Yeah, absolutely. So we submitted our application to the Virginia PSC here a couple months ago. And we've got hearings that are coming up here in June and public comment hearings where the commissioners get to hear from the public. We've been doing a lot of open houses. We've been talking to a lot of constituents, stakeholders, others about the project. And this is their chance to have a public comment period in front of the PSC commissioners.
10: The public comment period is a tough sell. It's been a tough sell for people. And I wonder, what do you say to some folks, you know, who are very concerned about what this could mean for their property, their neighborhood, et cetera?
12: Yeah, absolutely. Look, I think, again, like you think about the growth that's happening here in the state. You think about the plans for the state, whether it's the governor's 50 by 50 or businesses coming to the state or just, again, the need for reliability, the need for lights to be on in hospitals, residences, others, right? I think that's the message that we're really sharing is you really have to look at all the benefits that this project brings. And on top of all those, you have to think about the $133 million of tax benefits that this project brings to the state over the lifetime of the project, right? That money, 70% of it goes to public education. We are providing benefits to the state, not only through electricity growth, but also through the taxes that we pay, and we're a good steward around that.
10: You talked about, you know, people, dependability and reliability, and we all want our lights to turn on. Everybody's frustrated. You know, if you're even a disruption by just a couple of minutes or something as simple as you just set all the clocks in your house.
12: Yeah.
10: And then the power dips out. So how do you make that sell? How do you make that correlation? Like, hey, you might not love this particularly in your neighborhood, but you want your lights on. I mean, how do you show that that has to go hand in hand?
12: West Virginia as a state has one of the highest outage rates across all of the United States. That's a fact. And I think that's really an important driver for why projects like this are really needed, because they need to provide, again, that highway backbone. You need that large system in order to prevent those kind of outages. So we are going to reduce outages. We're going to reduce rates by having a line like this in place.
11: Now, interveners say, and you've heard there's opposition, obviously, to this project. They say it will not benefit West Virginia. It's just going to take our land, and it's just going to go, you know, and touch the handful of counties that it's going to go, you know, as it goes toward Virginia and Maryland. What do you say to that? How does West Virginia directly benefit from it?
12: Yeah, I think the common misconception is that electrons don't flow across state lines, right? That they kind of stick to the states, which is really not true. The electrons flow in various directions on the grid. the grid is part of a larger structure that's there. Our substations are actually, one is about a mile on one side of the state, another one's about 3 miles on the other side of the state. Electrons are flowing into the state of West Virginia and out. But we're also actively in conversations with the state of West Virginia and PJM to actually develop a potential substation in the state that would have a direct connection in the state. So we recognize the need for even more benefits. We recognize the need for economic growth in the state. And that's why we're working together with them. And we're hoping to have an announcement on that really soon.
10: Okay. So people might feel like they have more stake in the game.
12: Absolutely. But again, I can't stress enough, you know, there are benefits that the project will bring right away, which again is $133 million, right? That is going towards public education. Mm-hmm. That's going towards public safety. That's going to all the programs that are helping the state grow.
10: Okay.
11: What is you've got property owners, obviously, you're talking to, what is, because we've heard from groups, we've heard from residents, how's it going with property owners?
12: Yeah, I own a project execution phase of our business. So the team that actually goes out and builds and develops projects, I also own our land team and our GIS team. We're actively in discussion with the residents, right? We are making sure that we're touching as many people as we can, making sure that we are constantly in communication with them. And that's our way of doing business. I'll give you an example of how that works. In reality, we just energized a line. I know it's not in the state of West Virginia, but we just energized a line in the state of New Mexico called Crossroads Hobbs Roadrunner. Over 100 miles, 345 kV, 100% voluntary land acquisition. Right? That is almost unheard of, but that is through the hard work of our land agents. That is them working alongside with a code of conduct to make sure that they're doing the right thing by residents. To try to achieve as much of a voluntary land acquisition as possible. And that's ultimately our goal.
10: That's a significant number. What is the conversation like that you have to get that kind of a rate?
12: It's multiple touch points. It's multiple meetings. It's multiple hearing out of residents, hearing out of different stakeholders to make sure that we understand their needs. And they understand what we're doing, right? And they understand what is going to be happening when we're building the project, when the project's operational. It's a constant education of landowners. But again, it's not just landowners, right? It's county commissioners, it's others, to make sure that they know why we're doing it, what we're doing it for, what benefits it's going to bring, and how it's going to impact our community, both in a positive, but also, you know, yes, there's going to be a transmission line in there, mm-hmm. and they need to understand how that's going to look and how it's going to feel.
11: Yeah, that's what I'm going to ask. What's it look like?
12: Yeah, it's you know, there are larger towers, 200-foot right-of-ways, right? So we're paralleling as much of the route as we possibly can so that we don't impact as much land as we can and trying to abide by that.
10: We're talking with Matt Pawlowski, VP of Development with NextGen. I want to ask you just about energy. We're at this crossroads where, you know, we're talking about data centers and now power lines everywhere. Do you feel like that this project is coming at a time when people are extra sensitive to what is happening around them?
12: Yeah, but I think it's happening because, again, of all that electricity growth that's mm-hmm. happening. You know, we've had stagnant electricity growth in the United States for many, many mm-hmm. years. And now, again, you're seeing over the last 5-10 years really, really explosive electricity growth. But a lot of that conversation is data center driven specifically. But it's not just data centers, right? It's domestication of industries. It's, again, growth of residential growth of electricity as well. Think about all the devices you have in your home that are connected, right? Your vacuum, your refrigerator, your dishwasher, you have multiple phones. You probably have, you know, Netflix device, all mm-hmm. sorts of stuff that's in your home that connects, mm-hmm. right? And then you have your router and other things, right? So all those devices are relatively new and it's driving electricity growth. It's driving demand out there. So this project was designed by PJM. It was, you know, we're the developer of the project. Because they're seeing that growth. They're seeing that growth in all four states that our line touches, but they're seeing in West Virginia as well.
11: Yeah. How confident are you about how this project will be accepted before the PSC? You know, we've heard from residents, you know, there's some groups out there, obviously, and I know that you put up lines in other states. You hear from other people, you know, probably similar groups in other. How confident are you going through this process of getting the approval from the PSC?
12: I feel very confident. I think it's really telling your story, right? And I think it's telling your story in as many ways as you can to as many people as you can, and that's what we're doing here in the state. And I think, you know, as long as we're sharing our message, as long as we're sharing the benefits that we bring, as long as we're being honest about that, which I believe we are, I think that gets the message across. And I think the PSC at the end of the day understands that the state's needs, whether it's residential or commercial or industrial, it cannot happen without additional transmission. You know, you have a state in West Virginia that has very few transmission lines that connect to the rest of the PJM system and connect to other areas. There's virtually no lines through the middle of the state that are high voltage transmission. You need that for diversity. You need that not only to drive, again, new businesses and other things coming to the state, but you also need it for resiliency. You need it for the weather events. You need it for other kinds of impacts like that.
10: Yeah. The question I always ask is, like, what are we all willing to unplug? That's a question, and that's a tough question for a lot of people to answer. Any other news that you want to talk about while we have you here?
12: Well, I you guys didn't ask, but we did make some splashy news.
10: Yes, you did.
12: just yesterday.
10: Yeah,
12: we're very excited about the merger announcement that we had with Dominion.
10: Yeah.
12: It's going to be a 12 to 18 month process for the combination to officially get approved, but we're really excited about it. I think it's a combination of two utilities that are very strong, that are very kind of proactive about the way they're doing things, and it's very exciting. So we're really looking forward to going through the process, and we're really, really looking forward to the benefits that we can bring to all the residents in the area.
11: And that'll stretch a company from what, Florida to all the way up the East Coast?
12: Yes. It essentially combines our NextEra Energy company and our utility in Florida called Florida Power and Light with Dominion's energy's facilities, which are North Carolina, Virginia, and South Carolina.
10: What will that mean for the customer? What do you think the benefit is to the customer there?
12: It's an expansion of our growth and our footprint, and I think it combines two very strong companies together. So you think about what does scale, what does growth really mean? It means that you have a better supply chain. It means you have more access to cheaper capital. It means that you have other things that you can bring to the table that ultimately result in affordability, right? And I think affordability is a key thing on everybody's mind, which is why this kind of combination really makes sense.
10: And you think that will help people's bills in the long run at a time when we are all feeling it. All right. Thank you. Good. Appreciate it. You got a few more interviews to do today, I hear.
12: Absolutely.
10: All right. I'll see you down the street.
12: Great. Thank you very much.
10: Appreciate your time, Matt Pawlowski. Thank you so much. We're going to take a break. We're back in just a minute.
1: 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This is Metro News Midday. 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
13: 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Hoppy Kercheval sits down with West Virginia coal miner and award-winning astrophotographer Dave Green. By day, Dave works in mine rescue. By night, he captures breathtaking images of deep space from some of West Virginia's most iconic landscapes.
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5: 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We can handle that kind of noise. Back home, the noise is different. Seems like everyone's talking all at once and over each other because they just want to be heard. They're taking selfies and oversharing. But we know that it's not about hearing. It's about listening. Listening to what's actually happening with our fellow veterans. Understanding each other because we share the same experiences, the same vocabulary, following the same paths that others have walked. If only we can pick up the trail. 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
7: Welcome back to Metro News Midday. We've been talking about this for it seems to come up in just nearly every interview we do, was that Supreme Court race in the state of West Virginia last week. Bill Flanagan took the top spot. Division one or division two? I can't remember. Division two. All right. Oh, you know what? Hey, guys, does he need to move to this other microphone? Hey, producer types. Let's move. I'm going to move you over here, Delegate Flanagan. Thanks so much. All right, I'm going to put you on that mic just because I think it'll be easier to hear your voice. I know you love to hear your voice on the radio. Nice. Yeah, very nice. All right, so Delegate Bill Flanagan is here. He is the justice-elect of the Supreme Court of West Virginia, and we're so glad to have you here on Metro News Midday. Thanks for being here.
8: Thank you.
7: It's nice to see you. I know you're sneaking out of some meetings right now. Tell me, when you saw that first, when you found out that you won, what went through your mind?
8: I was going to say, I didn't really see the first one. I was... already in bed.
7: You're in bed.
8: Yeah, my wife woke me up, and you know, she's like, "You got to get up and go talk to people."
7: You went to bed before you knew.
8: Well, there's not a lot you can do by that point,
7: That's
8: right?
7: True. I mean,
8: the campaign is done, and it was time to rest. I didn't get home a whole lot during the campaign. I was home like 5 days over the entire 40 days after session ended. I campaigned relentlessly.
7: Yeah.
8: So that night, I was ready to rest.
7: I can imagine so. And yeah. So, did you? There was a lot of money spent, you know, to support the incumbent candidates that were appointed by the governor. Were you surprised or did you feel confident?
8: I didn't follow any of that. Didn't matter to me. Yeah. Money's money. It doesn't matter. My goal was to get out and meet as many people as I could, shake as many hands as I could, interact with everybody, find out what they wanted from me, what they expected of us, explain to a lot of people what the Supreme Court does. A lot of people

0: didn't really understand it. And a lot of the counties I went to had not actually met candidates before for the Supreme Court. Like, it was just not something people went to.
1: So where did you go that you were like?
0: All 55 counties. Okay. And there were lots of them. I think my best, I went 3 hours to Calhoun County. I met 3 people that were at the meeting. So it was a long drive for 3 people. And I think maybe it got 2 out of 3 votes. The one guy rolled his eyes when I was leaving, okay, when I was shaking hands. I don't think I even got all 3 of those.
1: But at least he can say he met you.
0: Absolutely.
1: You won a significant margin over Tom Ewing. It was 57% to 43%, 28,000 votes, a little more than that. Do you think a closed primary also helped in this situation?
0: Well, I don't know that the closed primary had much to do with it, quite honestly. People were saying, you know, I've heard this a lot.
1: You're the first person to say you don't think that.
0: No, I mean, the reality is that all voters could still vote. Yeah, and it was a nonpartisan race. Mm-hmm. So you just needed to make sure that you were able to entertain and talk to both parties. Mm-hmm. I think as an incumbent, possibly the issue might have been that you were clearly put into place by a person that some people were having problems with.
1: By the governor, yeah.
0: Yeah. Because of I think that maybe is where you're talking about, like, the outside money. Mm-hmm. I was talking to former delegates or delegates that I've been with that were saying, you know, they were receiving a hit piece in the mail daily. Mm-hmm. And I think that kind of soured a lot of people. I don't know if maybe it suppressed a lot of the vote. I'm not sure if that actually occurred, but I don't think we had as strong a Republican turnout as we normally do. Mm-hmm. I know Berkeley County, I think they had 12% voting that came out. And, you know, you have over 100,000 registered voters. I think 12,000 people showed up to vote. That's not good for us. We need that. Voting is the one thing we can do in our state for all of us, mm-hmm, that our voices actually heard.
1: And so you are a Democratic delegate, uses a nonpartisan race, and, you know, Mike Pushkin was very excited.
0: I'm a Republican.
1: Did I just absolutely have a dream there?
0: Yes, ma'am.
1: I did, right here on the radio. Right here on the radio. But Mike Pushkin was very excited about the way the race.
0: I've always been.
1: Forgive me. Sorry.
0: It's okay. No, it's okay. I've tried to look for the best outcome for our citizens. Okay. I'm not mad. No, don't worry, please. It's okay. And I think even my voting record shows I'm very center of the line. I'm not worried about far right issues. I'm not worried about far left issues. I want to see things that were economically viable and good for the people here in West Virginia, things that would help us benefit everybody.
1: That's what I was going to say. So when you go and you're going to make decisions, I mean, you're looking at the letter of the law, not either.
0: Absolutely. Yeah. So, when I get up now, so I've crafted, amended, and debated these laws for years. Mm-hmm. And I know how they've been applied. I've litigated laws. Yeah. So I understand how the court system can work and how they should be utilized. But the Constitution is the Constitution, mm-hmm, and that shouldn't be hard to understand that part. And that's the one thing I know I'll be able to bring to the court.
1: I know I'm going to do a better job studying next time I talk to you. As you move forward into this, do you have any idea of when the governor is going to certify the election?
0: No, I don't. I know that there's still some canvassing going on. There were a lot of close votes that people were probably going to have some contests, you know, to whether or not the votes can switch. I think one delegate lost by 3 votes one delegate won, but, you know, it's very, very close.
1: In Cabell County, the District 22,
0: So I think that, I believe it's 30 days. You have a 30-day window for certification.
1: Okay.
0: So it should not be past 30 days. So I expect sometime in the next couple weeks.
1: Okay. Well, we're going to have you back soon so we can give you a little more time. You can stay if you want to, but I think you have a meeting you have to get to,
0: yes,
1: right?
0: Ma'am.
1: Sorry about that. Appreciate it. Not about the meeting, about my flub, sir. It's
0: okay.
1: Nice to see you, Mr. Flanagan, and congratulations
0: Thank
1: to you.
0: Thank you very much.
1: Thank you. We're back in just a minute.

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1: West Virginia Metro News, I'm Jeff Jenkins. State police troopers reacting after a Mingo County jury convicted Timothy Kennedy Monday in the June 2023 shooting death. A State Police Sergeant Corey Maynard, West Virginia Troopers Association President Lonnie Faircloth, and other troopers watched the trial closely.
2: So we were excited to see the verdict finally come through, not only for the members of the department who worked with Sergeant Maynard, all of his friends and his family, but just for the community as well, because they suffered a tragic loss that day as well.
1: Kennedy faces life in prison, no chance for parole when he's sentenced in July. Charleston police investigating a shooting death that appears to be connected to road rage. Deputy Police Chief Tony Hazlett says the investigation's continuing.
3: Preliminary, we're looking into this possible of a road rage incident. We have the alleged shooter. He's been identified. We have all parties involved. At this time, we're reviewing all the evidence.
1: Hazlett says they're working closely with the county prosecutor. No names have been released. Not guilty pleas today to more than 200 criminal counts in Calhoun County Circuit Court for former Calhoun County Commissioner Jacob McCumbers. He was indicted last week for allegedly sexually abusing a young victim. The judge raised McCumbers' bond today to $400,000, and he was taken to jail. The judge also granted a change of venue today, moving the trial from Calhoun County to Roane County. The trial is scheduled for late October. 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
1: A news conference this hour at the State Culture Center in Charleston. Governor Patrick Morrissey rolling out the state's plan for the nation's 250th birthday. Activities will take place at the State Capitol Complex beginning Thursday, July 2nd. Visitation services scheduled this evening in Charleston for U.S. District Judge John Copenhaver, who died last week at the age of 100. Copenhaver was the longest-serving federal judge in U.S. history. Funeral services are set for tomorrow. From the Metro News Anchor Desk, I'm Jeff Jenkins.
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1: Hi, everyone. Welcome back to the show. It is 1:34, and my apologies to Delegate Flanagan. I flubbed there on his party, and that is absolutely my mistake. All right, let's move on to a celebration. Governor Morrissey has announced the big celebration for the nation's birthday. This is going to be on a local, state, and national level as we celebrate this. There's going to be the America 250 Big Wheel and a new license plate, and the Task Force 250 or Freedom 250 established to coordinate and implement the celebration of our nation's 250th anniversary. And there's going to be a whole lot to do for everyone involved, which is all of us Americans who are excited for the nation's birthday. He held a news conference earlier today. It was at 1 o'clock, and we want to tell you a little bit about this celebration. There's a big celebration that's coming to the Capitol grounds. So listen in. All right, we're working to get that for you. In the meantime, you heard that the verdict, it came down yesterday in about an hour and 40 minutes in the Timothy Kennedy trial. Of course, that's the one where he was accused of killing State Police Sergeant Corey Maynard. The jury convicted him on all five counts and did that within about an hour and 40 minutes. That was an incident that happened almost now 3 years to the day. It was June 2023. Kennedy was found guilty of first-degree murder, two counts of attempted murder, one count of armed robbery, and one count of disarming a police officer. The jury went back in the room. They had to decide the next phase of this, the mercy phase of all of this, and they elected to grant no mercy, meaning he'll spend the rest of his life in prison. He'll be sentenced on July 7th. We did have a chance to talk with some of the people who were involved in the prosecution of Kennedy, and they say they will be happy to join us once that sentencing happens, and we'll be happy to welcome them on the program. Of course, that will certainly be a time for Sergeant Maynard's family to have one piece of closure, although they're missing such a big part of their lives. All right, let's turn our attention now back to that 250th celebration. The governor explained earlier this afternoon what the party is going to be like. Let's listen in.
2: Well, thank you so much, Chelsea, and thanks to everyone for coming here today. This is really exciting on this hot day. This is just a foreshadowing, we think, of what's coming on July 4th. So it's wonderful to be here in the Culture Center, and this is such a rich part of West Virginia history. And I think we're all fortunate to be here to celebrate America's 250. And I can tell you one of the most memorable times that I've had serving in public office in West Virginia was the 150th that occurred a number of years ago. I remember the fireworks and the camaraderie and the music, the symphony orchestra. It always struck me that that was an amazing thing to do. I applauded everyone who had organized that, because we do have to celebrate our nation's history and our state's history. So that's why it's especially good to be here today. You know, 250 years ago, there were a ragtag bunch of people, farmers and lawyers and craftsmen and other types of laborers, who got together and they decided they were going to defy an empire. And they didn't want to live in the shadow of unjust laws and have taxation without representation. They stood up, and many people got together and put together the Declaration of Independence, voted for that, and struck that match for freedom. That spark that still burns to this very day. Today, we're kicking off our march to this historic 250th anniversary, and that's also going to celebrate West Virginia's unique journey. We know that our state is born from our legacy of resilience. Our hills have always echoed with the spirit of freedom. And so we have a chance now to come together and honor those who did so much to create our state, and also who are working to continue to build those fires, keep those embers hot, so that West Virginia truly reaches her potential, not just now, but for many generations to come. So that's why I'm thrilled to announce, and we'll start with slide two, that from July 2nd through the 5th, we're going to be hosting a 4-day family-friendly extravaganza right here on the grounds of this magnificent complex. And Mayor, thank you for all of your work and cooperation. This is going to be a lot of important partnership between the city and our administration, so I'm really grateful you're here. We're excited because we think that our capital city is really going to come alive. There's going to be a lot of live music. There's going to be children laughing, the best local food and wonderful rides that we're going to talk about in just a little bit. Exciting things ahead. But 4 days, a lot of activities here in Charleston, and there'll also be activities around the state. And I'm going to try to do my best to get to different regions of the state over a multi-day period to make sure that all parts of the state participate in this wonderful 250th anniversary. We're excited to talk about what's going on here in Charleston, because I think it's happening along with the Charleston Sternwheel Regatta, and that's going to make a wonderful week-long festival for West Virginians. And so we think that every family is going to have a chance to join the fun. We know that there'll be free shuttle services, and so this is going to be something for people to truly remember for many, many years. Now we go to the next slide. This is really exciting, because this is going to be a Liberty and Light show that you've never quite seen before. So think about it. Early evening, as the sun sets on July 2nd and 3rd and 4th and 5th, we're going to invite everyone over by the dome, our gold-domed capitol. And there, you're going to witness a stunning 3D light show that's projected directly onto the Capitol building. And this is actually inspired by a lot of the displays you've seen with the Washington Monument. This Liberty and Light show is going to paint the story of our state and our nation in light and sound, highlighting the triumphs of West Virginia and the enduring strength of the United States. I think this is going to be a show very much worthy of the history books. Then, as we're going forward to our wonderful next slide, this is going to be something that so many people in West Virginia are going to be thrilled about. This is going to be one of the centerpieces of our celebration, the world's largest portable America 250 Ferris wheel. That's pretty cool. We were eyeing this for a while.
1: All right, there you heard it. There's a big celebration. So there's going to be a lot going on all across the state, including that license plate that's out and available for folks by Friday, $61.50. You heard about the light show, the largest portable Ferris wheel. It's going to take a lot of power to get that thing going. All sorts of opportunities for people to celebrate the 250th anniversary of our nation. We're just like an angry middle schooler, right? Mike Nolting, he joins us now from Indianapolis. That's why I say that every year. You think about in comparison, Mike, you know, to other nations, we're really very young. We're very young.
3: Yeah, we certainly are. Yeah. Just 250 years old. It kind of sounds a little old, but it's not at all.
1: Not at all. Just an angry middle schooler, as I like to say. All right, you were on vacation, but you're so generous of your time to join us today because you are in Indianapolis.
3: That is a fact. As a matter of fact, I am on the banks of the majestic White River, just south of the confluence of the Flat Rock and the Big Blue River, and not at the track today, okay. But let me tell you, yesterday really started the drama that is going to set this race up, because you've got drivers in position 2 and position 6. It got tangled up coming out of turn 2. Now, we do know that Alexander Rossi, he's okay. He's qualified to start the race in the second position, but he is going to have to go to a backup car, which will put him in the back of the field.
1: Okay.
3: P6, Pato O'Ward, looks like they'll be able to make some repairs to that car. They'll be able to get that car back in line to race from the 6th spot on Sunday. But one of the drivers to watch this weekend is going to be Catherine Legg. Now, Catherine Legg, she qualified a 4-lap average of just over 229 miles an hour. And she will not only race the Indy 500, then she's going to get on a jet and go to Charlotte and race the Coca-Cola 600 as well. So there'll be a lot of eyes on Indianapolis and a lot of eyes on Catherine Legg. And you know what? You can't forget about Alex Pillow. He is your defending series champion. He's won the pole for the Indianapolis 500 for the second year in a row, and really, honestly, looks untouchable.
1: All right. Well, I know it's going to be a good time. Will you'll be there for all of it then?
3: I will not attend the race.
1: Okay.
3: I love people, but not a half a million at a time.
1: Well, they love you, Mike Nolting. So do we. We appreciate it. Have a great time. How's the weather?
3: Oh, you know what? Right now, cloudy, 80.
1: Oh, it's a great day. It's a great day. Yeah. Well, enjoy every second. Thanks for telling us a little bit about your trip ahead of all of this. I'm sure the qualifying was fun. Is that what you got to watch?
3: Yes.
1: Okay.
3: Absolutely. It's a blast.
1: All right. Well, I'm so glad you're having fun. Sorry to make you work, but we appreciate you.
3: Hey, thank you.
1: Thank you. Have a great day. Safe travels. We're back in just a minute. We're talking about OSHA. Stay with us.
0: We'll be right back. This is Metro News Midday. Metro News, the voice of West Virginia.
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1: Welcome back to Metro News Midday on this Tuesday. There's a new report from the American Federation of Labor and Congress of Industrial Organization. And it says that there are only 6 Occupational Safety and Health Administration inspectors, OSHA inspectors, for the entire state of West Virginia. Now, OSHA oversees nearly every private sector workplace in the country. We've seen over the last couple of weeks some serious incidents, some serious workplace incidents that have definitely needed the attention of inspectors. Joining us now to talk more about this is Ryan Stewart with the law firm of Bailey, Javens & Carter. Thank you so much for being here. We appreciate it.
10: All right. Thank you for having me, Amanda.
1: It's our pleasure. So when you see this, what does this mean, in your opinion, for the workforce and the safety of the workforce when you find out that there are, according to this report, just 6 inspectors for OSHA for the entire state?
10: This is a very critical problem, Amanda. We have 60,000 workplaces, as you said, and these workplaces, it's everything but mining and trucking.
1: Okay.
10: And so
1: mining has its own inspectors.
10: And I'll talk about that here in a second, but it is a paramount problem. I mean, West Virginia workers, they need the ability to have a safe workplace so that they can return home safely.
1: Yeah.
10: And that's critical.
1: Yeah. And we see, and you do, based on the work that you do, what happens when something goes wrong at a workplace, and it's horrific.
10: It is catastrophic, and the aftermath is even more catastrophic.
1: Yeah.
10: And so West Virginia is a state that does not have its own state-approved OSHA plan.
1: Okay.
10: Where there's 22 states across the country, including our neighbors, Virginia and Kentucky, that have their own OSHA approved plan. And what that means, if they have their own state employees who are OSHA inspectors that go and investigate and inspect work sites that fall under OSHA's jurisdiction.
1: Okay. So they're able to take maybe a more proactive approach.
10: Correct.

0: is on some sort of a rotation where like the ocean inspector is just going to pop in?
1: Correct. They can pop in for random inspections, and they can do that here if we had more inspectors, even on the federal level. The federal inspectors do on occasion, but with only six, they're not getting to very many facilities, plants, construction sites. They're just not able to get to them.
0: Okay. And so as somebody who works these types of cases, what do you think of the best case scenario would be, you know, in a state that is small? And I don't know how the funding for that works. Does each state pay those inspectors then?
1: I believe so. And I do want to mention, Amanda, that let's look at the mining industry. Mm-hmm. It falls under the Mine Safety and Health Act,
0: okay,
1: which is federal. But West Virginia has its own West Virginia Office of Miners Health Safety and Training. They employ 80 mine inspectors, state West Virginia mine inspectors, that cover about 160 to 200 active mining operations today. So you have 80 inspectors. These inspectors in the mining industry are very specialized. Roof control, they have inspectors in electrical, engineering. For instance, an OSHA inspector, on the other hand, one of the six, he or she may go from a timbering and logging site to a chemical plant, to an oil and gas facility. And in the mining industry, they are specialized inspectors in different sections of the state, and they are assigned to certain mine sites. And so they're familiar with them, and they do a pretty good job of going in and inspecting these sites randomly so that they can, you know, find a problem and correct the safety issue before there's a more of a major catastrophic problem.
0: Yeah, and that's a broad brush, like you said, to go from perhaps a chemical plant to like timber. I mean, wow, what a skill set you have to have as one of those six inspectors.
1: Yes.
0: Okay. When you're looking at these cases, you know, what is something that you think that people at home, people who go to a workplace every day that is a dangerous place, what is something that you think they need to be thinking about in their minds?
1: One thing they can do, especially with OSHA, is OSHA has its own hotline that the worker, if they see a safety issue at work, they can call in anonymously to an OSHA hotline and hopefully be able to get that inspector on site to do an inspection before there is an injury or a death or something catastrophic. That's probably the most important thing they can do.
0: As they perhaps wait, though, you know, for that inspector to be able to show up, is there anything else that they can do in that time?
1: They really just need to talk to their management and the safety on site to make sure that they're doing everything they can to make that site safe.
0: Yeah, with all due respect, they don't want it to end up in your hands, somebody like your hands, right?
1: Fair enough. Yeah, absolutely.
0: Not good for business, but I understand what you're saying. You know, and I would think about like when something happens, like Catalyst Refineries, like the explosion we saw a couple weeks ago. So does that mean that those six inspectors then are just on the ground focused on that particular tragedy, or are they bringing people in from the federal level, like, or bringing other people in?
1: Those six inspectors are employed federally. They're federal inspectors.
0: But are they bringing more in, from, you know, other states and things like that when a tragedy happens in West Virginia?
1: Not normally.
0: Okay.
1: They do have, with respect to that tragedy, there was the Chemical Safety Board that does some type of inspection and oversight of that.
0: Okay.
1: Which is a little bit different because they're a chemical plant.
0: Okay.
1: But they're not, that's not OSHA related. I know that they would like a state West Virginia OSHA funded program.
0: Yeah, absolutely. It's six people to oversee around 60,000 workplaces with more than 650,000 employees who work in them, who have families that all want to see them at the end of the day. Ryan Stewart with Bailey, Javens, and Carter, thank you so much for being here. Appreciate it.
1: Thank you, Amanda.
0: You're back. You're welcome. We're back to wrap things up in just a minute.
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5: I want to read this to you. West Virginia State Police have released a statement following that verdict yesterday involving the murder of Trooper Sergeant Corey Maynard. It says the West Virginia State Police are pleased with the guilty verdict of Timothy Kennedy, which was reached by a Mingo County jury in the murder of our Sergeant Corey Maynard. While no verdict can erase the pain of this tragic loss, we're grateful that justice was served for Sergeant Maynard's family, friends, and fellow troopers. He dedicated his life to protecting the citizens of West Virginia with honor, courage, and commitment, and his sacrifice will never be forgotten. We extend our continued prayers and support to his loved ones and thank the jury, prosecutors, law enforcement personnel who worked tirelessly to ensure accountability in this case. We'd also like to thank the community for their tremendous support during this difficult period. That is from the West Virginia State Police following that verdict yesterday in Mingo County. Jeff takes it from here for the last hour of Metro News Midday.
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6: The midterm fight heats up. I'm Lisa Brady, Fox News. President Trump looking ahead to next week's Republican Senate runoff in Texas, now endorsing State Attorney General Ken Paxton, who's challenging four-term incumbent John Cornyn.
7: I'm so honored to have President Trump's endorsement. His endorsement, in my opinion, is the most significant endorsement that in my lifetime. So when he endorses, it has a tremendous impact.
6: Paxton says he'll be a champion for the Trump agenda. The president calls him a MAGA warrior and says Senator Cornyn is a good man, but that he wasn't supportive when times were tough. Cornyn says Paxton is a weak nominee who will jeopardize down ballot races. One of them will face Democrat James Tallarico in the fall. Early voting for the runoff already underway in Texas. Six states have primaries today, including Kentucky, where a Trump-backed challenger, retired Navy SEAL Eric Gowron, is trying to oust Republican Congressman Thomas Massey. Vice President J.D. Vance is leading a White House briefing.
8: What I think is that the Iranians want to make a deal.
6: Adding he also thinks they recognize a nuclear weapon is a red line for the U.S. This, as President Trump says, pausing new strikes on Iran is temporary.
9: The president's planned strikes on Iran for today were called off as Arab partners say a nuclear deal could be close.
10: We may have to give him another big hit. I'm not sure yet. You'll know very soon.
9: President Trump speaking with reporters outside the White House, where construction is underway for a new ballroom in East Wing.
10: I think it's going to be potentially the most beautiful building in all of Washington.
9: Congress is considering a $1 billion budget request from the Secret Service as part of the East Wing construction. President Trump says funding for the actual ballroom is coming from private donations.
6: Fox's Jared Halpern at the White House. For now, oil prices remain elevated, U.S. crude topping $107 a barrel. 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
3: The U.S. attorney for D.C. says parents could face jail time over violent teen takeovers, which are a growing problem in cities across the country.
4: Chaotic and at times destructive flash mobs at public spaces like malls, parks, that overwhelm law enforcement. In Milwaukee, city leaders holding a listening session to hear directly from local teens who say,
5: most of these kids, they just want somewhere to go.
6: There is that select few of youth that can't be reached to the point to where it's like, okay, it might be some type of crime.
4: Milwaukee, like other cities, are promoting summer programs, job listings, and other resources. There's also potential fines for parents whose teens are caught taking part in the takeovers.
3: Fox's Jeff Manasso. The Nigerian military just announcing a joint operation with the U.S. military, killing 175 ISIS fighters over the past few days. This follows the killing late last week of an ISIS deputy. Nigerian officials today reporting the killing of another senior leader. U.S. Africa Command says no U.S. or Nigerian troops were harmed. Trains are rolling again along the country's busiest commuter rail system after a nearly three-day strike.
7: The president of the Long Island Railroad, Rob Free, said two things were essential to a deal: not moving extra costs to riders and making a deal the unions would agree to. Free gave no particulars on the agreement, but said the unions, which represent engineers, machinists, and others, were happy with it.
8: The unions want to be able to ratify it with their membership, and as the union said last night, they wouldn't have accepted the deal if they couldn't get it ratified.
7: How will the ratification process work? The unions have about a month to understand the deal's details and then vote to accept or reject it. In New York, Grinnell Scott, Fox News.
3: It's a down day on Wall Street so far. Right now, the Dow dropping 97 points. The S&P and the NASDAQ also in the red. I'm Lisa Brady. This is Fox News.
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11: 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We're going to see some thunderstorms this evening with mostly clear skies overnight, low 62. Tomorrow, some sun with a couple of showers and thunderstorms, high 83. Thursday, a couple of showers in the morning, otherwise cloudy, high 68. Friday, cloudy with some showers and thunderstorms, high 65. And then Saturday, mostly cloudy with some thunderstorms, high near 70. That's your Metro News AccuWeather from the WJLS News Network.
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12: How do you move a 50-ton steam engine? Jeff Jenkins in for Dave Allen this hour. We'll be back in a moment to tell you all about it.
10: 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Let's go live to downtown Charleston. Here's Dave Allen.
12: 2:06 on this Tuesday afternoon. Jeff Jenkins in for the vacationing. Dave Allen here on Metro News Midday, third hour. Thanks for joining us here for the next hour. We got a lot of information headed your way. And we are, yeah, we're going to talk to State Tourism Secretary. She also is the Secretary of Culture, Arts, History, Chelsea Ruby. We're going to talk to her about a couple of things coming up in just a couple of moments, including a big project that's happening outside the state capitol. And I don't use that term lightly because it is big. It is big and it's heavy. and it's going to start tomorrow. We'll talk to Chelsea about that and some other things. Of course, the big announcement, I think Amanda did have last hour here on Metro News Midday, a little bit of the governor's news conference talking about the 250th birthday celebration that the state's going to take part in. Of course, celebrating the U.S.'s 250th birthday, big state celebration beginning the July 4th weekend, the Thursday before July 4th and stretching into the weekend. So the Tourism Secretary, Chelsea Reeve, is going to talk to us about that too, coming up in just a couple of minutes here on Metro News Midday. And then just a little past the bottom of the hour, we'll talk to John Hudson, the now soon-to-be retired Putnam County school superintendent. That retirement was announced last night at the Putnam County Board of Education meeting. So we'll talk to Superintendent Hudson coming up 10 years in Putnam County. Before that, it's about 7 years as the chief superintendent down in Boone County. Long education career, about 42 years. So we'll talk to John about that coming up in just a couple of minutes. If you go to our website, WVMetroNews.com, you'll see the news of the day, adding several stories over the past couple of hours, including this situation in Charleston. We heard about it last night that there was a shooting, and then a few hours after that, that it was a fatal shooting. And this was on Greenbrier Street. So, you know, Greenbrier Street is the exit for the state capitol, but then it goes north of the city and toward Yeager Airport, at West Virginia National Yeager Airport. And so it was on that stretch of road, that stretch of four lane, that this incident happened last night. And Charleston police have now released a little more information about this. Police arrived on the scene of a shooting on Greenbrier Street near the entrance to Northgate Business Park last evening about 10:20. There they found a man identified as 63-year-old William Ray Heinerman of Charleston lying on the pavement outside his vehicle. He was transported to the hospital where he was pronounced dead. Police were also able to speak to another individual on the scene who had called 911. According to the individual, he also is the one who fired the fatal shot at Heinerman. And this is according now to what Charleston police have released. Police said the preliminary investigation shows Heinerman was operating his vehicle in an erratic and aggressive manner prior to the incident. Police said the second driver pulled over to the side of the road to avoid any further confrontation. Statements as well as evidence at the scene indicated that Heinerman made a U-turn, returned to the location. The second driver told investigators Heinerman got out of his vehicle in an agitated state, approached the other driver. During the confrontation, Heinerman is alleged to have struck the other driver repeatedly. That second driver then pulled a firearm and fired one round, which struck Heinerman in the abdomen area. Second driver has not been charged. The case is under investigation, and once it is completed, it will be turned over to Kanawha County prosecutors, and they'll discuss with police whether there would be any charges in connection with the shooting. So the man who was shot and who died from the gunshot is, according to the police, the one who was driving in an erratic manner, turned around, came back, and confronted that second driver. You can read that story. We've got it posted right now at WVMetroNews.com. Also at the website, a former Calhoun County commissioner, who was a former teacher in Calhoun County, Jacob McCumbers, who resigned from the commission last year, lost his job as a teacher, recently indicted on more than 200 sex-related counts against a child. He was arraigned today on those counts, pleaded not guilty in a Calhoun County courtroom today. Trial date was set for October, and the judge in the case went ahead today and did a change of venue in this trial, in this case. So McCumbers will go on trial in Roane County. The pretrial will be held in Calhoun County in a couple of months, and then the trial set for October in Roane County. That also at the website WVMetroNews.com. It's 2:11. This is Metro News Midday. Jeff Jenkins with you. And I got a chance just a couple of hours ago, caught up with State Tourism Secretary. Of course, she's also the head of Culture, History, and Arts here in West Virginia, Chelsea Ruby. And we talked to her about a big project that's starting tomorrow. And it has to do with the state's 250th or with the 250th birthday of the U.S. A couple of years ago, states were asked by the federal government to come up with something to celebrate, you know, from a state angle, the nation's 250th birthday. So in West Virginia, Randall Reed Smith was the commissioner of Arts, Culture, and History at the time. and Randall Reese Smith and others came up with this idea of a courtyard to be located on the south side of the State Culture Center. So it's really kind of sandwiched in between the Culture Center and the backside of the Governor's Mansion. And as you walk into the west wing of the state capitol, there was a little green space there. And so they've created this courtyard there. And part of this courtyard shows the history of the state when it comes to energy, including coal and oil and gas and just different things, this outside courtyard. And so part of that display is going to actually be a real steam engine that the state had in its possession and a shuttle car. And so now those are going to be moved into place beginning tomorrow. They'll close part of the street. That's Greenbrier Street. That runs beside the state capitol. They'll close part of the street for a couple of days, and they're going to bring in a large crane, and the crane is actually going to lift this, these two pieces, these large pieces of equipment, these large what will be displays into place, and it's a really tight area, so that's going to be kind of an engineering, engineering feat to be able to do that. It's going to be interesting to see. But I caught up with Chelsea Ruby. We talked about that, and here is our conversation. Then we also talked about the announcement the governor made along with Chelsea Ruby earlier this afternoon concerning the state's celebration of the 250th birthday of the U.S., and that will come the July 4th holiday weekend beginning on that Thursday. So we talked about those two things. Let's listen in.
13: Yeah, so we've actually got two big pieces. So we've got a fireless steam locomotive, and then we've got a coal shuttle car. So both of these are going to be brought in by crane. It is going to be quite the production and probably something that will be a little bit fun to watch for folks in the area. But they're both going to be moved into place. Tomorrow is when everything starts. I expect the train itself, depending on how quickly everything moves, to be moved in on Thursday afternoon, and then Friday's really cleanup.
12: Okay, so basically, I mean, you got to have a big crane to do that, right? Because you're lifting, and it's kind of a tight area, too, in there.
13: It's a really tight area, and it's really, really heavy. So this train weighs almost 50 tons, and then the coal shuttle car is about 20 tons. So these are two huge pieces of equipment, and it'll be right in there along Governor's Drive. Like you said, it's a really tight area. There's a lot of trees. There's a lot of stuff to work around. So it's going to be a bit of a work of art to get it in there, but I think we've got a crew that's ready to handle it.
12: Okay, and this shows kind of the progression of West Virginia energy themed right through the 250 years.
13: Yeah. Yep. So the exhibit showcases some of the state's most important industries. So we've got coal, oil and gas, iron, steel, clay, chemicals, salt, agriculture, timber, glass, water, railroads. So we've got it all in there, all the different ways that West Virginia has contributed to the nation over the last 250 years. And, you know, like I said, these are two of the biggest pieces, and we're excited to get them in. You know, just a note, this 50-ton locomotive is the biggest artifact that we've ever accepted into the state's collection. It was actually donated by AEP in the 80s, but we haven't had anywhere to properly display it. So we're really excited to finally get this and get it where people can come and enjoy it, people can see it, and really learn about West Virginia's rich history.
12: Tell me about the kind of the state capitol focus for the 250 on July 4th.
13: Yeah, so West Virginia is going to be throwing a huge celebration for America's 250th birthday at the state capitol the weekend of 4th of July. So everything will kick off on Thursday night, and we'll run through Sunday. We've got all kinds of stuff. The biggest thing, the centerpiece, I would say, of the whole event is going to be the America's 250 Big Wheel, which is a giant Ferris wheel that is almost as tall as the state capitol. It'll be on the backside on Old Washington Street. And folks will be able to get in it. The gondolas are each themed for all the presidents. So you can pick your president and ride this and get a phenomenal view of the capital city from the air.
12: Yeah, I mean, you were obviously a big part of the sesquicentennial of the state capitol when we celebrated the state's birthday several years ago. Is it kind of sort of, I know it's America's birthday, but kind of any copy there or any kind of similar thoughts?
13: Yeah, I mean, you know, we saw a tremendous response to that. We saw, you know, around 50,000 people that came out to that. And so we're hoping for similar crowds. We're hoping that the way West Virginians came out to celebrate the state's birthday, they're going to be wanting to do that even bigger and better for the nation's birthday. The governor has charged us with putting on the best birthday party in the nation. And I think folks are going to be really excited about what's in store. So in addition to the Ferris wheel, we've also got a 3D projection that's going to be on the Capitol each night, Thursday through Sunday. It'll run every 15 minutes after dark. And it's similar to the one on the Washington Monument in D.C. If you've seen that over the last couple of months, the president's got that one going. And we'll have a similar one here that talks not just about America's history, but also some of our state's history as well.
12: And I know you guys are promoting this, obviously, as a family-friendly, family-themed type event to bring everybody.
13: Yep, absolutely. And we're doing it in collaboration with Regatta. You know, the Capital City is going to be hopping that weekend. There's going to be all kinds of things going on, and we will have shuttles running folks so that you can go and experience both events. But we're really excited to bring folks down to the Capitol and really let them learn a little bit about the state's history, the nation's history, and have some fun, too.
12: All right, that's Chelsea Ruby. It does sound like fun, quite honestly. The big wheel, all right? So remember that, with the presidents on the gondola, so a Ferris wheel that is almost as tall as the Capitol. So that sounds pretty cool. And then, of course, she was talking about moving that big steam engine into place that's been in Hinton for all these years and now moving to the state capitol. So that display will be all ready. So when folks come to the state capitol and, you know, as was mentioned at the news conference earlier today, and as Secretary Ruby there mentioned, the city, you know, that's the same time as Regatta, the city of Charleston, which is its huge event. And so just right down about a mile and a half, that's how far the Regatta main stage is from the state capitol, just right around a mile and a half is. So you have these two large events in Charleston. And one of the big features of Regatta this year are three different places where fireworks will be let off on July 4th. And one of those is right in front of the state capitol on the Kanawha River. So that'll work out for this event too. So they're going to be kind of sharing some resources. There's going to be some transportation back and forth between both sites. So it sounds like a big time as the state is talking about. And we'll have a story up. I know Brad McElhaney, our statewide correspondent, was working on a story about the governor's announcement. So we'll have that posted coming up at WVMetroNews.com. Jeff Jenkins in for Dave Allen today. This is Metro News Midday. It's 219. We'll be back in a moment right here.
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12: 32-year-old Timothy Kennedy is now a convicted murderer after the 12-member jury found him guilty of first-degree murder and four other felony counts for the June 2023 shooting death of State Police Sergeant Corey Maynard. The jury took about 40 minutes to convict Kennedy.
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17: 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And that? And that? 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And to this United Way volunteer, nothing sounds better. 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
13: 2:23 on Metro News Midday. Jeff Jenkins with you, filling in for Dave Allen today. In this seat tomorrow will be Daniel Woods. He's going to host the third hour for the next couple of days, and then I'll be back on Friday to host the third and final hour. Then Dave will be back from vacation. He'll be ready. He'll be, you know, a lot of energy. He'll be back ready to go next week, next Tuesday. Dave will be back. Here is a postseason note from the very successful Mountaineer baseball team season. Left-handed pitcher Max Yale of the Mountaineers. He is the Big 12 Conference Pitcher of the Year. Big 12 Conference Pitcher of the Year. Greg Carey, our Greg Carey, has a story about that at WVMetroNews.com, along with the other members of the Mountaineer baseball team, which finished second in the Big 12, about some postseason honors. Mountaineers will play on Thursday, got a double bye in the Big 12 tournament, and will play coming up on Thursday. So at the state capitol today, members of the House of Delegates had their second day of kind of informational meetings on various issues. These were not interim committee meetings because the Senate wasn't there, but these are informational meetings. They covered some important topics over the past couple of days. They talked about data centers yesterday, talked about data centers again today, and today's discussion focused on how the state designates one of these interested developers and putting in a data center, what goes into that from the state, and then what tax revenue would be available. Chris Morris, who was several years ago in state government and then went into the private sector, but he's now helping the state. He is leading the Morris administration's efforts here, one of the point people on designating these data centers, these developers that are interested, and he goes to other states and he goes around West Virginia. He makes presentations to communities about data centers. And he spoke to members of the House today up in the House chamber and talked about a couple of things they're looking for, the state is looking for, when it comes to data centers. So let's listen in a little bit of that, what Chris presented to the lawmakers today.
14: These hyperscale facilities are driven by a handful of companies. And so is there a known end user? Because if there's someone that we know that has the capability and wherewithal to actually pay for all this, that's going to be the end user, that also helps us have confidence in the likelihood of the project being successful. And then the last thing that I think is important is, have they done this before? You know, I don't want us to be a guinea pig. And I don't think anybody here wants us to be a guinea pig for, okay, let's just, you know, well, let's give out an HIDC designation and hope that the company's going to come in and do a good job. And so, you know, we want to look at, okay, have they done projects before? And have they been successful? And success is measured in a number of ways. But, you know, is the project complete? We'll start there. What's the reputation like in the community where they built that? One of the projects that were approved, we looked at and talked to local officials in the county where they built a project. And the feedback was, yeah, they did everything they said they do. They're fantastic to work with. That, for me, is critical, because I think the best way to predict someone's future behavior is by looking at their past behavior. So we look at all the things that you have to check, and we check off all the things we have to check, and then we really start looking at, do we think that they can be successful once they've cleared all the other required check marks that were required through the rule and the law.
13: Okay, Chris Morsey there with the stay. Sorry about that extra noise. They had on a lapel mic, and I think his suit jacket was bumping up against there as he was giving the presentation. And we'll have a story about that presentation. Some of the questions that delegates asked today, yesterday a lot of the questioning was about transparency and who are these developers that are coming in, and why haven't they been seen in certain communities where these are being talked about. A lot of the questions today, some of the questions focused on the possible tax revenue and those different types of things. So Chris Morris made the presentation. Also, Matt Irby, the state tax commissioner, made a presentation today as part of that discussion by lawmakers. So we'll have more coming up on that at WVMetroNews.com. Stay tuned, because coming up after the bottom of the hour, we're going to talk to Putnam County School Superintendent John Hudson. And Mr. Hudson made some news last night when he announced at the Putnam County Board of Education meeting that he'll be retiring in just a few short weeks at the end of this school year. And he's been in Putnam County for 10 years. Before that, Boone County School Superintendent for 7 years. And then a long career it has more than 40 years in education. So we'll talk to John about that coming up in just a minute. So you can stay tuned right here to Metro News Midday. Go to our website, WVMetroNews.com. I mentioned there the story by Greg Carey in connection with Max Yale being the Big 12's best pitcher. Also, he's one of four players from WVU on the all-conference first team of the Big 12. Great season for the Mountaineers, but not done yet. Got the double bye in the Big 12 tournament, and they begin play in Arizona, in Surprise, Arizona, coming up on Thursday. Stay tuned. John Hudson coming up next, and more on Metro News Midday. Good afternoon.

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1: West Virginia Metro News, I'm Jeff Jenkins. A case of road rage leaves a man dead in Charleston.
2: According to Charleston police, 63-year-old William Heinerman of Charleston was shot dead in the incident Monday night. Police said Heinerman was the aggressor in the incident and was driving in an erratic and aggressive manner. A second driver pulled over to allow Heinerman to pass and avoid any further confrontation, but police say evidence showed that Heinerman made a U-turn and returned to the scene to confront that second driver. Indications are he got out of his car in an agitated state and struck the second driver repeatedly. The second driver pulled a gun and shot Heinerman once in the abdomen. He was pronounced dead at the hospital. So far, no charges have been filed against that second driver, who was the one who called 911. But the investigation is ongoing. I'm Chris Lawrence, WVMetroNews.com.
1: Morrissey administration official Chris Morris, the governor's point man on data centers, appearing before state lawmakers today, talking about ongoing efforts to recruit data center development to West Virginia. Or says he's traveled to Virginia, where many data centers are located.
3: What's the reputation like in the community where they built that? So one of the projects were approved. We looked at and talked to local officials in the county where they built a project. And the feedback was, yeah, they did everything they said they do. They're fantastic to work with.
1: House members had several questions about data centers. We'll have more coming up at WVMetroNews.com. Vote canvassing efforts from last week's election wrapping up today in some counties. 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
1: West Virginia will celebrate the nation's 250th birthday at the state capitol. Governor Patrick Morrissey last hour.
6: From July 2nd through the 5th, we're going to be hosting a four-day family-friendly extravaganza right here on the grounds of this magnificent complex. And Mayor, thank you for all of your work and cooperation. This is going to be a lot of important partnership between the city and our administration, so I'm really grateful.
1: The state also rolling out a special license plate for the occasion. From the Metro News Anchor Desk, I'm Jeff Jenkins.
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1: 2:33. Thanks for joining us today on Metro News Midday. Jeff Jenkins in for Dave Allen today, and we're going to have some information headed your way over the next half hour. Stay tuned. Metro News Hotline coming your way at 3:06 this afternoon with Dave Weekly, Coop, and the gang. Thanks for joining us today. Let's go to the line now. John Hudson is with us. He is the superintendent of schools for Putnam County. And John, you made some news last night, didn't you?
2: Yes, I think we did.
1: Yeah, you made some news. You are retiring, sir. Congratulations on that.
2: Thank you, Jeff.
1: Well, talk about it. I mean, 42 years in education, and, you know, what goes into that? I mean, why retire now? Why is it the good time? Why is it the right time?
2: Well, actually, 42 years in education. I said a little bit earlier, I think it is the proper time, but I've just been so honored, probably in a lifetime honor, to serve as Putnam County School Superintendent for the last 10 years. And I think there's been a lot of accomplishments that we've been able to build on. And with focus on academics, and continue to focus on all the wonderful things that our educators and our school staff provide. But I think now is the time, it will give us more opportunity to be involved in with family things and any other opportunities that may come along. But I think it's time. Some good things have really happened recently, and with the nature of the position, looking back at the last 4 years, Putnam County, we've been the number one performing district in West Virginia on the West Virginia measures of academic progress for 4 years in a row. So, and a couple other things that are happening, building projects, I think now's the time. And I know that there will be great leadership to follow and a great school system that will support that leadership.
1: John, I'm going to read now. We talked to you, and you've talked to us a lot over the years. We talked to you 10 years ago in June 2016 when you got the job. I'm going to read a quote, okay? I'm going to read a quote from you during that time. You said, you told us, quote, "My plans would be, first of all, to look at all the system, and it is an awesome system, and continue to do what they're doing, continue to hone in on those things and do them very well." So that's what you told us. Like, you know, you already knew it was a really good system. It's almost like you were telling us then, make sure I just don't mess it up.
2: I think that was that original plan, but it is just a tremendous school system. But I do think we have continued that laser-like focus on academics with a great supportive staff, and we've implemented professional learning communities that are in all of our schools and our students to support our students on sustained student success throughout the year. So I do believe that we've made some progress there. And again, I know I keep saying it, but Putnam County is number one for multiple reasons. And it's just that dedicated Board of Education, dedicated staff, but also the school communities, municipalities. Everyone supports and rallies around the schools, and they expect excellence. They don't want midway. They expect excellence.
1: John Hudson is with us here on Metro News Midday, retiring school superintendent in Putnam County. And one of those examples, John, right, is George Washington Middle School, recently honored for being an exemplary school in the state of West Virginia for the improvements that they've shown academically.
2: Yes, for their academic progress and also the, I'm going to say, reduction of the gap between regular ed and special ed. They've made great progress since about 2022 on that. And I think all of our schools continue to do that. It has been, and that's just an example of some of the things that are occurring. You mentioned GW Middle School, just an example.
1: And what about, and you mentioned it, John, in your comments, the buy-in. How do you get the buy-in that you've been able to get from all areas of the county?
2: Well, one of the things, when we talk about buy-in, and when we're thinking all hours, all areas of the county, I think that comes almost somewhat naturally because of the community expectations. And there are different communities, but their expectations, they really really love their school. They support that school. And the buy-in is through the culture piece. And I believe our school administrators, our staff at the schools, they set that caring culture and that culture of excellence. And hopefully that's one of the things that we've been able to work with and just hone in, I'll say, from that initial comment 10 years ago, on focusing on the academics, remaining laser-like, but also all of the other things that come along with that school building authority grants. We have a new Hurricane Middle School, but the buy-in is due to culture, I think, in the district.
1: John, update me on the new Hurricane Middle School that you guys were chosen for the funding a couple of years ago, and I know there's been a lot of prep work on that. It's on property right there beside Hurricane High School. Tell me about where that project is right now.
2: Well, the Board of Education last evening just entered into negotiations with a construction company. We've been working with ZMM Architects, so we are very close, I'm going to say within a few months, of groundwork starting, and it should be completed, I think, August 2028, and it is going to be amazing. And it's because of the voters in Putnam County approving that bond, levying just under $50 million bond. But, for example, Hurricane Middle School will have a 1,300 seat auditorium, which will allow all of our award-winning bands and show choirs to utilize for various competitions. So just so many wonderful things are opening up and doors for our students there at Hurricane Middle School.
1: John Hudson's with us. Putnam County School Superintendent has announced his retirement. John, these are tough times for you talked about the successes of Putnam County, but it is tough times in a lot of counties, right? I mean, the public school, there are challenges for the public schools.
2: Oh, there are always challenges for the public schools, and as a public school graduate, I can say with confidence that Putnam County public schools, I just don't think really can be beat. It's just, but there are those challenges. But I think we rise to those challenges, especially with the efforts of our Board of Education and staff almost pushing us and making sure that we do. And our students, as you talked about, just now said about the challenges, but as we look at the challenges presented to our students, you know what? They continue to raise the bar for what is possible, those students in Putnam County. So just so proud of those. And we will navigate those rough times together and come out shining.
1: John, what was your first job in education 42 years ago?
2: Oh, my goodness. It was a fifth grade elementary school teacher, teaching all subjects at that time.
1: Wow. What county was that in?
2: That was in Boone.
1: Okay, Boone County, where you rose to be the superintendent.
2: Yes, I was a elementary principal, middle school principal, assistant superintendent, and then superintendent for 7 years.
1: Wow. All right, had the fifth. I mean, certainly a lot has changed, but you were a fifth grade teacher. I mean, it's still teacher-student key relationships. I mean, that hasn't changed.
2: That has not changed for sure. One of the things, if students know that you care, you have high expectations, you can just about accomplish anything with the students. I never like to hear someone say that you don't understand our students have a problem or you don't understand our students. Hey, listen, expectations set high are reached by those students in those high-performing classrooms because teachers expect it. But when you have that caring relationship and the high expectations for performance, students will knock it out of the park every time.
1: John, I'm sure 42 years ago you were just trying to get through the day. You weren't thinking about the end of your career then, right? You were just probably trying to get through the day.
2: I was thinking about lunchtime probably and playing kickball with the fifth grade students at that time.
1: Oh, yeah, exactly. Well, hey, congratulations. Thanks for I'm sure you'll have time to reflect. You got a handful of grandkids there. You're going to get to enjoy them. And so congratulations on a great career. And you know, the Board of Education now, I mean, they'll choose your replacement. And I'm sure they'll do a good job at that.
2: I'm confident they will, and I'm confident that the school system will continue. It's grown on those superintendents and leadership prior to me, and hopefully it will, and I trust it will continue to grow afterwards. Especially, again, I can't say enough about the school communities that support the system.
1: Okay, John, appreciate it. Have a good day.
2: All right, thank you very much.
1: All right, John Hudson, who is soon to be the retired superintendent of Putnam County Schools. And yeah, as John mentioned, the last 4 years in a row, the highest performing academic school system in the state. Started as a fifth grade teacher in Boone County, was the superintendent there for 7 years, and now has spent 10 years in Putnam County Schools. You can read more about his retirement announcement. We've got a story posted at WVMetroNews.com. This is Metro News Midday. It's 2:44. Jeff Jenkins in for Dave Allen today. We'll be back right after this. Thanks for joining us.
0: We'll be right back. This is Metro News Midday. Metro News, the voice of West Virginia.
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10: Welcome back to Metro News Midday for this Tuesday afternoon. Jeff Jenkins with you in for Dave Allen today, 2:48. And one of the stories that we're working on this afternoon is reaction from the West Virginia Troopers Association. Also, the state police themselves have put out reaction today in connection with the guilty verdict on all criminal counts against Timothy Kennedy that came down yesterday afternoon in Mingo County. Kennedy shot and killed State Police Sergeant Corey Maynard 3 years ago next month. And so he was found guilty on all charges, including first-degree murder. The jury found no mercy in the case, so he'll face life in prison with no chance for parole when he is sentenced later this year. We today have spoken with West Virginia Troopers Association President Lonnie Faircloth. And one of the things we asked Mr. Faircloth was about how the troopers packed the room, the courtroom, yesterday afternoon when that jury came back and when that jury verdict was read. And we talked to him about that, and here's what he said earlier today.
11: That's really special, just to show support from, again, just for to show that we still support the family, and we're there just so everyone knows that we are a collective family.
10: Now, Sergeant Maynard left behind a wife and a couple of children, and Faircloth says the Troopers Association has helped the Maynard family since Sergeant Maynard's death.
11: We helped initially just support the family. As for the trial, we didn't really have a role in that other than just supporting the department and anybody who was involved in the investigation and that part. We try to stay hands off on it because we didn't want to try and make it look like anybody was trying to influence the jury in any way.
10: And again, Lonnie Faircloth, the president of the West Virginia Troopers Association, says he has himself fond memories of Sergeant Maynard.
11: You know, he was always a fun guy to work with. He always made the shift lighthearted. He was always nice to the community, anybody that he dealt with. And as for his role in the department, I think I would say the same thing. It just seemed as though, like, he always would try to do the best that he could to represent the uniform.
10: That's Lonnie Faircloth, the president of the West Virginia Troopers Association. We have a story coming up at WVMetroNews.com. Also, today is the 24th anniversary, and the West Virginia National Guard put this on X earlier today. 24 years ago

0: has been marked in Morgantown with ceremonies and also with remembrances. And I think if memory serves me right, he was from Wyoming County originally and then also lived in Morgantown. So that was 24 years ago today. He was killed in that conflict, Staff Sergeant Gene Buddy Vance Jr. It's 2:52. Jeff Jenkins in for Dave Allen today. We'll come back and we'll check in with Dave weekly because Metro News Hotline is on deck. We'll check to see what Dave is thinking today. Could be dangerous. We'll check that in just a moment.
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0: Weekly is here because he's up next.
1: I am?
0: Yeah, you're up next. What's on your mind, sir?
1: I've been watching a couple of things. We got a lot of baseball to talk about today. Also been kind of monitoring the Ren Baker press conference today, speaking about all things WVU sports. We'll probably play some of that in the afternoon show this afternoon. I don't know, Jeff. Do you think you'd want to be an athletic director?
0: Oh, man. These days, it's just crazy, isn't it?
1: It sort of is. I mean, yeah. I remember when we were younger, the idea of an athletic director would be the guy who would spend a lot of time in his office with the door closed trying to figure out schedules, right?
0: Yeah.
1: That was what they did. Or it's just a whole different deal now. We're just basically chasing dollars everywhere. I don't know how much fun it would really be. When you think about, in the abstract, what it would be like to be an athletic director, you think, oh, I'm going to go to a lot of games. I'm going to hang out, you know, watch some games and, you know, cheer on teams. But that's really just a small part of it. Yeah. And then just the explosion in salaries, too. High risk, high reward.
0: Right. I mean, and then now, you know, all the NIL, and do you have enough NIL and, you know, pressure to win and, you know, pay players and.
1: And the whole thing, the landscape of college sports is changing every minute almost. I mean, today this story about Sorsby trying to get his eligibility back. And, you know, we know that the cat bet on games, right? We know. Did you see the story in On Three on the stuff he was betting on? He was betting on, like, the hot dog eating contest and all kinds of stuff going on in the Far East. We know it's wrong, right? We know it's wrong, but it's just a matter of, hey, I'm going to lawyer up, and it's your job to stop me.
0: Right.
1: You know, but the idea of being an athletic director, and there's just one or two things that you do in your tenure that you're definitely is a make or break. It's like, hey, have you seen how great our volleyball team is doing? Well, nobody cares about that. It's all about who you hired as a football coach. And that's a tough job.
0: Yeah, that is big. So we got the question of the day.
1: Question of the day.
0: Up.
1: Yeah, it's about. Well, Ren Baker mentioned today there's nothing imminent. No news is imminent on the naming rights for Mountaineer Field. So just put that out there. Who would you like to see buy those rights?
0: All right. All right, Dave. You'll have a good show. You and Coop, Ryan. Well, if you let Ryan on. All right. Wait. You'll have a good show coming up. Jeff Jenkins in for Dave Allen today. Daniel Woods sitting in tomorrow for the third hour. Thanks for joining us. And go to our website, WVMetroNews.com. 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
1: The midterm message from the White House. I'm Lisa Brady, Fox News, as the conflict with Iran continues.
2: This is not a forever war. We're going to take care of business and come home. That's what the president's promised, and that's exactly what he's going to deliver.
1: Vice President J.D. Vance just wrapping up a White House briefing where he also said the president is concerned about the cost of living.
2: Every single day, he's worried about his fellow Americans. He wants them to be prosperous. He wants them to thrive. He wants them to have good jobs. That's why we've done the things and taken the steps that we've taken in order to create record job growth.
1: But Vance says in negotiations with Iran, the focus is on national security objectives, including ensuring Iran cannot have a nuclear weapon. The president says Iran is begging to make a deal and that a pause on renewed strikes is temporary, allowing for more negotiations after speaking with Gulf allies. As for the midterms, he's now endorsing State Attorney General Ken Paxton in a Texas Senate runoff next week against four-term Republican Senator John Cornyn.
3: In a social media post, President Trump says Paxton is tested at the highest and most difficult levels. The endorsement is a setback for Cornyn's reelection bid. The president says Cornyn is a good man, but was not supportive of me when times were tough. Whichever Republican advances in the primary will face Democrat state lawmaker James Tallarico in November's general election.
1: Fox's Jared Halpern at the White House. Six states have primaries today, including Kentucky, where there's record spending on a House race, pitting Republican Congressman Thomas Massie against Trump-backed challenger Eric Galron. Vice President Vance also getting questions on the Justice Department's new anti-weaponization fund and whether Capitol rioters who assaulted police would be eligible for potential compensation.
2: We're not making commitments to give anybody money. We're just making commitments to look at things case by case.
1: Earlier, acting U.S. Attorney General Todd Blanche telling a Senate hearing he'll appoint commissioners to make rules for that fund. 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
1: Lawyers for the man accused of killing Charlie Kirk want evidence sealed ahead of his murder trial.
7: Tyler Robinson and his defense team back in Utah County Court asking a judge to close portions of a key evidence hearing set for July, with concerns over evidence and exhibits being made public.
8: And how they are kept in the record, if they are kept in the record.
7: The prosecution saying it agrees that exhibits should be protected.
9: Having the media access those and try the case in the public, if you will, I don't think serves the administration of justice.
7: No decision yet. The hearing after the judge previously okayed cameras in the accused assassin's murder trial. Tyler Robinson is due back in court June 1st.
1: Fox's Jeff Manasso. British police say they're investigating child sex abuse allegations stemming from the Epstein files.
10: Detectives in the UK had appealed for witnesses after the Epstein files contained allegations of human trafficking and sexual assault in the county of Surrey, southwest of London. They are now investigating two claims of historic child sex abuse dating back to the 80s and 90s. Nobody's been arrested, but police say they're working to gather evidence and verify information. Multiple British police forces have been assessing whether to launch investigations. Financier Jeffrey Epstein died in prison, awaiting trial on charges of running a vast network of underage girls for sex. In London, Jonathan Savage, Fox News.
1: Just getting word that Kansas City Chiefs receiver Rashee Rice is sentenced to 30 days in jail after testing positive for marijuana. That violates his probation over his role in a crime. crash that left multiple people injured on a Dallas highway 2 years ago. Also just getting word of a hockey firing, Adam Foote, no longer the coach of the Vancouver Canucks, lasting just for a year. An hour to the close on Wall Street, a sell-off. The Dow's down 249 points. The S&P and the NASDAQ also sliding. I'm Lisa Brady, Fox News.
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13: 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We're going to see some thunderstorms this evening with mostly clear skies overnight, low 62. Tomorrow, some sun with a couple of showers and thunderstorms, high 83. Thursday, a couple of showers in the morning, otherwise cloudy, high 68. Friday, cloudy with some showers and thunderstorms, high 65. And then Saturday, mostly cloudy with some thunderstorms, high near 70. That's your Metro News AccuWeather from the WJLS News Network.
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16: 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Hello, West Virginia.

0: We're back for more in the 304. 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Coop, did you go outside today? Did you get a walk today? Because, man, it is a smoker on Virginia Street.
1: Pretty warm.
0: 87.
1: Pretty warm.
0: 87.
1: My shoes melted just a touch.
0: Isn't that depressing?
1: Yeah, I don't know. It's better than winter. I'm all right.
0: Yeah, I'm with you on that. I was more concerned about the melting of the shoes, you know. You ever had melted shoes?
1: I mean, I'm serious. These were definitely a little loose as I walked around a little bit today. They changed texture as I was walking, so something was going on with the fundamental structure of them.
0: I think I've told this story before. One of the first real jobs I ever had in high school was at Kentucky Fried Chicken.
1: Mm-hmm.
0: And so to prepare to work at Kentucky Fried Chicken, I think my mom took me to the Working Man's store in downtown Clarksburg to get me some work shoes.
2: Did you ever meet the colonel?
0: Never met the colonel, but I was an employee when Crispy was introduced. And
2: who?
0: All the employees, Crispy Chicken at KFC.
2: Oh, the product.
0: The product. Yeah.
2: Okay.
0: Wasn't like he was the
1: cousin
0: mascot.
1: Crispy, you know.
2: Yeah.
0: No. And we all had to sign waivers as employees that we would not steal the recipe. And I'm thinking, 17-year-old me would not have been able to manage that.
2: Yeah.
0: So we went to the Working Man store in Clarksburg to get my first ever set of serious work shoes for my first real job. So I would ride my bicycle to the KFC in my new shoes, and within 2 weeks, the shoes melted.
1: Oh my!
0: They literally melted from all of the gum-soled shoes. Literally melted after a couple of weeks.
1: Was it from the KFC, like the hot grease?
0: Yes.
1: Or anything? Was it
0: yes.
1: Really? Oh my goodness!
0: Yes. So I was one of the guys who had the job of like closing the restaurant, and it would get pretty grimy. And I remember thinking, my feet are burning, and then I looked down, and literally, the soles of my shoes had melted away. So probably it might have, twofold. It was really like, man, this is a really difficult place to work, and maybe the construction of the shoes weren't that great.
1: Yeah, but I mean, you think you could get shoes that would survive that? But I mean, honestly, these shoes I was wearing today, it was odd. It was like I was walking on those water insoles, but I don't. Like, suddenly I was just, like, squishing around in my shoes. I was like, why are they doing this? Is it because it's hot? I guess.
0: Am I bearing the lead that today is a Tickets Tuesday?
1: Oh.
0: Today?
1: Oh, it is, oh. Yes.
0: Today is a Tickets Tuesday. Today is a Tickets Tuesday. So how many more tickets do we have to move for the concert with Chicago?
1: We got a pair this week and a pair next week.
0: Oh, that's cool. That's cool. So we will do that at 5:33 today. We'll have a Tickets Tuesday. The topics today are WVU baseball. And I guess focusing in on the Big 12 tournament, WVU baseball and the Big 12 tournament, West Virginia plays on Thursday. Hockey dynasties for a couple of reasons. First of all, we have our hockey insider coming back at 4:30 today. This has never happened before, Coop. We have two guests in the 4 o'clock hour, and they're both named Alex.
1: Hmm. Well,
0: so
1: I'll be darned.
0: It's the Alex hour. We've never had that before.
2: Why didn't we have Alex Hour when Alex Thomas was here?
0: Oh,
2: I feel like that would have polled well with the audience.
0: It probably would have. Probably would have charted well.
1: I don't know how much would they both have been banging on West Virginia all the time?
0: I don't know. So we have Alex Kozora, who's subbing in for Dave.
1: That's
0: Bryant
1: right.
0: Today.
1: I was trying to think of who the other, but I'm the one that told you about that.
0: Yeah, and then Alex Wiederspiel is at 4:30.
1: And Alex
0: today.
1: Wiederspiel's great. I mean, Alex Kozora's great, too. We've had him one from Steelers Depot. But you know me, I don't really follow hockey all that closely. I had to follow it. I mean, I've been to game.
0: Sure.
1: I know the game, but you know,
0: gotcha.
1: So I had to follow it a little bit more last week while you were gone. And man, all I had to do was pencil him in and be like, so hockey, right?
0: Hockey.
1: Just let him go. Just let him go. Alex is great.
0: So hockey, eh?
1: Yeah, right. Like, hey, tell me some of that hockey stuff. And Alex just takes off with it. It was awesome.
0: Let's do the hockey. All right. So
2: also, sorry to interrupt, Dave, but remember, for Tickets Tuesday, you might hear the answer in the show, so watch out for any red herrings.
0: That's true.
2: So watch out for any red herrings.
0: If that was a clue, that would be so great.
1: We might have to work it in.
0: Yeah, but we do have the mystery category. So the mystery category is the third category, and the answer will be revealed before we get to the Tickets Tuesday. That'll be at 5:33. Mm-hmm. Is it, Coop, sometimes when we have a Tickets Tuesday, it's kind of like I'm doing the show for me. You know, and now I'm supposed to be doing the show for the listeners, but man, Tickets Tuesday, I really enjoy. I really enjoy writing the questions and interacting with the listeners. So we'll do that. That'll be at 5:33 today. I mentioned to Jeff Jenkins in the crosstalk. Jeff, by the way, I think is coming in for the news.
1: He's going to today?
0: Okay. That's the plan.
1: He didn't know if you had a little too much Jeff yesterday, so he decided to cool his heels a little
0: bit. It's okay. It's okay. It was funny yesterday, though. I saw him peek in the door and then turn and run. And I was that like a comment on the program?
1: We have this giant studio with a zillion chairs, and they were all full yesterday.
0: I know. Yeah. I know. That's crazy. That is crazy. But he'll be back. But I mentioned to him in the our little segment right before the top of the hour that it's over now. We were monitoring the press conference of WVU's athletic director, Ren Baker. So we'll be talking a little bit about that and probably hear some of that. Hear some of that probably later than sooner, maybe in the 5 o'clock hour today. I wasn't aware, you know, I just got back from vacation, you know, just got back from vacation. I've only been back in town literally like, I don't know, 30 hours or so. I didn't realize last night's Reds game was on local TV. Did you know that?
1: No.
0: Do you get the CW in your TV package? Do you get the local channels?
1: I don't even do cable anymore.
0: You don't?
1: No, I got rid of. I have two streamers and that's it, and none of them's live cable.
0: So I was up in the office doing the prep for today's show, and I had the game day operation working on my desktop, but I didn't realize the CW is the low. Why I'm asking you? You don't have the package, but I'm guessing that this local TV package for Reds baseball and on the over-the-air channel on the CW here locally is a Monday night thing. It seems like all of the games been on Monday night.
1: Yeah, it could
0: right?
1: be. Yeah, that could be.
0: So I watched the condensed game. I could have watched the entire game if I chose to, but I watched the condensed game last night after it got released. How are you feeling about this situation?
1: Ah, man, they're not very good. The major problem with the team is that their bullpen is busted. I mean, it's I don't really see that there's any real repair for it. Emilio Pagan's hurt, but he wasn't having a good season anyway. I mean, I'm not sure. It just changes the name of who's blowing the save. It doesn't really change the result of what's happening, just the name of the guy that's out there. And the problem that they have otherwise, I mean, you might be able to live with that. You know, in baseball, you can have a team that maybe can outscore you, you know. So maybe if you don't win by pitching every game, you can win by scoring. And the problem is that some of the things that the Reds needed to happen. Spencer Steer has found his swing, and he's fine. He seems like he's going to be fine. But T.J. Friedl is not a good baseball player. He had one good month last year.
0: Maybe he should work at KFC.
1: Yeah, I mean, maybe he should. and that's a huge problem. Matt McClain, I think that he has way more bad at-bat seasons now than he has good at-bat seasons. So I think it's time to appreciate the fact that his good season was the aberration and not the level that we're hoping to re-achieve. So Matt McClain's probably an under 230 hitter that plays good defense and will occasionally hit a home run for you. If that's a guy that you think you can win with right now, great. If not, with the rest of this offense, that becomes a problem as well. With Suarez out, you have to rely more on Key Brian Hayes, who couldn't buy a hit if you gave him $1 million and a softball pitch. I mean, they got problems, man, pitching and hitting.
0: So the Pirates have lost 4 of 5. They were swept by the Phillies, who are as hot as anybody in baseball right now. So the Pirates get back in it tonight. They're in St. Louis to take on the Cardinals. You know, I was looking at some of the stats last night for J.J. Weatherholt. Man, do you realize that Weatherholt has been hit by 10 pitches?
1: He's been hit by 10 pitches already. I think when I saw the last time I looked at his stat line in total, he had like 8. So that might have been a week or two ago. But, yeah, I knew that he was getting hit at a pretty good rate.
0: Yeah, so how many games have they played? The Cardinals have played, I'm taking a look at it now, 46 games. So you're a third of the way, well, not quite a third of the way through the season already. Man, it goes by fast, doesn't it? He's on pace, man, to get hit like 40 times a season.
1: That's a lot.
0: That is a whole lot. Now, the most amongst active players, the guy who gets hit the most is Ty France of Seattle. And that's sort of like, you know, when you see him come up to the plate, it's like, oh, you know, he gets hit a lot.
1: Oh, you know who really enjoys that?
0: Who?
1: Ty France. How else is he getting on base?
0: I know.
1: Gosh, he really played for the Reds for like a couple months. What a terrible player.
0: Do you remember the guy who was really significant in this regard in terms of being hit by pitches was Ron Hunt?
1: Oh, yeah.
0: You remember
1: Ron
0: Hunt? Ron Hunt would come to the plate, and literally he would choke up on the bat so much that it almost looked like he was holding the bat in the middle of the bat. But he would literally, his hands, when he was at the plate, would be hanging into the strike zone. And I'm sure this probably happened. And, you know, you're supposed to make an effort to try to get out of the way of the ball. I'm sure that there may have been instances where Hunt had been plunked a couple of times, and the umpire didn't let him take first base.
1: Well, you know,
0: how would the robot umps handle that?
1: That's a good question. I'm not sure. I think that one of the interesting things about how hit by pitches have changed so much is the types of pitches that people get hit by. It used to always mean that you crowded the plate and people were hitting you with like a hard inside stuff or whatever it might be. But people have those wild breaking sweepers and stuff now, and people are getting hit on like on their back foot all the time.
0: Yeah.
1: Like you see that. It seems like every game you see somebody get hit on their back foot where they had a breaking ball that drops through the strike zone and hits them on the back foot. That happens so much now.
0: You know, I'm not a walking encyclopedia on Weatherholt, but in the season and a half that he played at WVU, was this part of his arsenal
1: that he
0: would get on base by being hit by pitches? I don't really remember that. Or was that something that he developed in the minor leagues? You know, honestly, I really don't think that's a path to greatness.
1: Remember when they first started allowing people to wear armor and like and some of the, like to the ball to, like at bat when they first started allowing that, and some of these guys would come to plate with like their entire like right shoulder decked out in like plate mail or whatever. Like,
0: whoa,
1: dare you to hit me?
0: Well, you remember what Barry Bonds used to wear?
1: Yeah, exactly. You right, know? Exactly.
0: It's like, man, when you look at that, you're thinking, how can this person swing? You know, but the. That's technology. All that stuff would, you know, protect you from really being seriously injured, and it would weigh essentially nothing, and he would be at the plate. Do we have a video game report today?
2: Sure, if you want it.
0: Well, okay, let's see if we can.
1: Before he came in, he's like, you know, Dave was just kind of mumble mouth about it. I don't know what he was going to say anything.
0: was that a phrase that was actually used to describe me?
2: I said you were very mum about it.
1: Mum, not mumble mouth. Okay.
2: You were non-committal.
0: Yeah. Well, who was that character we were talking about yesterday with Bill Cosby?
2: Mushmouth.
0: Mushmouth. That was very mushmouth
2: about it. Yeah.
0: All right. Well, let's make it official. Let's get a little video game report music and knock this puppy out in 90 seconds.
2: Yeah.
0: What do you got?
2: All right. So a game just released recently called Subnautica 2, and highly anticipated sequel to the very popular Subnautica. It's about deep sea exploration on an alien world, and it got very popular on streaming platforms, YouTube, Twitch, etc., and it garnered a pretty good audience. Now, the second one came out, but it's a good game.
0: Okay.
2: From what I've seen, it's a pretty good game. But there's a very weird sticking point, which is the end-user licensing agreement that you have to sign when you get the game.
0: But nobody reads those.
2: Nobody reads those, but this one has a lot of weird stuff in it. So here are just a few highlights. According to the agreement, you aren't allowed to publish recordings, screenshots, etc., or stream the game without a disclaimer that it's not supported by Krafton Inc. Now, what's Krafton Inc.? That is the publisher of the game, not the developer. The developer is Unknown Worlds Entertainment. Krafton is the publisher, which means they're mostly involved in publishing, distribution, advertisement. So why is Krafton putting their name in the end user licensing agreement instead of the developer? I wish I could say. Some other stuff is you aren't allowed to use a VPN while you're playing the game, which that's like an internet privacy measure that you can use. It's very common.
0: Why would they have that in there?
2: I don't know. But here's the weirdest one. The weirdest one to me. Quote, you are not allowed to take actions that go against, quote, social norms. Now, which social norms are you talking about? Because Krafton Incorporated is a South Korean company. Are we not allowed to break South Korean social norms? Is this like maritime law, international law? What social norms are we not allowed to break while playing this single-player game?
0: Oh, could social norms just simply be cheating?
2: Maybe.
0: Okay.
2: There is a clause that says you aren't allowed to cheat in the game, but a lot of these things are unenforceable, possibly illegal. There are several reviews on, like, well-known game review websites that are like, hey, this review is in violation of the end-user licensing agreement, but we're going to publish it anyway because that's our job as reviewers. So I guess maybe I'm in violation of the end-user licensing agreement, though I haven't signed it because I haven't played the game, but it's a very weird situation. It's kind of funny, too, but ultimately it doesn't matter. Even the developers, Unknown Worlds Entertainment, said, hey, we aren't going to prosecute or seek any kind of recompense from anyone who breaks this EULA. This is specifically on the publisher.
0: Coop, if that was a violation, are Metro News attorneys ready to take this case on to protect Ryan's position here, or does he just basically go out like yesterday's potato salad?
1: Yeah, I wouldn't take any risks.
2: All right.
0: All right, then don't put this part in the...
2: I'll turn in
0: this. This part won't be in the...
1: We would deploy measures to protect our assets.
2: I'll turn in my badge.
1: Synergistically.
0: There you go.
2: Yeah.
0: There you go. So, bottom line it here, I mean, is this making waves in the video game community? Is this going to impact sales?
2: Well, the sales have already happened.
0: Write the sales coup.
2: You can't really... The end-user licensing agreement does state that Krafton Incorporated does have the right to, like, terminate your ability to play the game. But are they actually going to enforce that? Because otherwise you're just taking money and then not delivering a game, which is a scam.
0: On the VPN thing, Coop, would that be, for example, I'm trying to play this game. If I had the VPN, would that, I wouldn't be able to like, phone a friend like you to help me win this particular game?
1: No, VPNs just change, it masks
0: where you are,
1: yeah,
0: right?
1: And my guess is that's probably ad reasons for that. Like, they can't properly, commit to what ads they show to what regions or whatever if there's too many users using VPNs to show back to their sponsors or whatever it might be. I mean, that would be my guess, that it probably has something to do with revenue more than anything else.
2: But VPNs are becoming more and more common in modern computers and phones, so it's going to be hard to avoid.
0: That's a really interesting story. Yeah. Interesting story.
2: Also, I don't mean to alarm you, but the sign behind you says talk line instead of hotline.
0: It does?
2: Yeah.
0: Well,
2: we'll change that during the break.
0: That's another thing.
1: Appreciate you bringing it up on air instead of in the commercial break.
0: Exactly. Looks like we've got something else for the attorneys to work on. All right. Jeff Jenkins is here, thankfully. What do we got going on in West Virginia today?
3: Yes. At the website, wvmetronews.com, state police reacting today to the verdict in the Timothy Kennedy case. Of course, he shot and killed Sergeant Corey Maynard back in June 2023. And the West Virginia Troopers Association reacting today, and state police themselves reacting, the agency. So we've got that story. It's the lead story at WVMetroNews.com. And a screenshot there, some video that Bob Aaron, longtime reporter, he had a good video of the courtroom yesterday. So that's the picture of the courtroom before the verdict was read. And you can see it's full of troopers there. Quite a picture there at the website. Also, Dave, the governor announced today, big statewide celebration in connection with the 250th birthday of the U.S. It'll be centered at the state capitol coming up beginning on Thursday, July 2nd. And so it'll go through the holiday weekend. And, of course, regatta is happening at the same time in Charleston. So huge weekend, about, you know, a mile and a half apart. You can see that story and plenty more at the website.
0: Jeff, thank you. By the way, that story that you just referred to is brand new. I mean, it just posted in the last 15 minutes or so.
3: Yep.
0: Let's take a quick break. Thanks for the video game report today, Ryan.
2: Sure thing.
0: We'll take a break. We'll come back with more in just a moment.
4: 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Yeah, we went there. 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

0: West Virginia Metro News. I'm Jack Carlson. A former Calhoun County commissioner and elementary school teacher has pleaded not guilty to hundreds of alleged sex crimes against a child. 39-year-old Jacob McCumbers was indicted last week on 172 counts of first-degree sexual abuse and 86 counts of sexual abuse by a parent or guardian. The venue for his trial has been moved to Roane County. It begins October 27th. The Mid-Atlantic Resiliency Link continues toward its goal of building a transmission line through West Virginia.
1: The Marl Project, mapped out by NextEra Energy to service the PJM interconnection, is still in the permitting phase, but the company remains steadfast in finishing plans that it says will make significant improvements to the energy grid in the region by connecting Pennsylvania to Maryland and Virginia while passing through West Virginia. NextEra Vice President of Development Matt Pulaski says residents will not see a large rate increase while still getting long-term benefits.
2: For about a dollar a month or under a dollar a month, the average ratepayer is going to see benefits to this state for decades and decades and decades to come. We are not waiting for the grid to fail. We need to modernize the grid now.
1: Public meetings regarding the Marl Project are planned around the state this summer. I'm Daniel Woods, WVMetroNews.com.
0: A Wood County grand jury has returned an indictment against Parkersburg man Edward McComas over the deaths of two people in a side-by-side crash last year. Read more with our full story at our website, WVMetroNews.com. 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
5: That's what Liam wants.
4: That's what we all want.
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0: Investigators say a Charleston man shot and killed in a road rage incident appears to have been the aggressor. Police say 63-year-old William Heinerman was driving recklessly and started a physical confrontation with another driver that led to shots being fired. Heinerman was transported to a local hospital where he died from the gunshot wound. Longtime educator and current Putnam County Superintendent John Hudson is retiring. Hudson has spent 42 years in education, including the last 10, as the Putnam County School Chief. From the Metro News Anchor Desk, I'm Jack Carlson.
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0: All right, welcome back.
1: 26 minutes till the hour. Man, there is so much stuff going on today. So much stuff. Let's just talk a little bit about what's happening today. All right. So the Reds will continue their series in Philadelphia against the Red Hot Phils. And, oh, and Coop, this is going to be one of those games tonight. You know, Burns is going. So Ace has got an ace, right? This is where the rubber meets the road.
2: Yeah, I don't think that they were expecting for him to be the ace this year, but he certainly has been. Under a 2 ERA, I think he's 5-1.
1: He's 5-1.
2: He's got to be the stopper for him.
1: Yeah, so he's going tonight. He's going tonight. Pirates are on the road in St. Louis to take on the Cardinals. Bucks have lost 4 of 5. They're coming off a 3-game sweep at home at the hands of the Phils. So we'll see what happens. Mitch Keller, who pitched right here in Charleston for the West Virginia Power, is taking the mound tonight. He's been pretty good. We've been pretty good. 4-2 with an ERA of 3.59. We'll take a look at the lineups for the Reds and the Pirates when we get them. And after a Monday day off in the Atlantic League, the Charleston Dirty Birds are in a very brief 2-game set out of town. They'll play Gastonia tonight, and then they have a doubleheader with Gastonia tomorrow. And game one is early. It's either, I think maybe starts at 12:30. So tomorrow they got an early game and then a late game. So they are back in action. WVU baseball. The Big 12 tournament begins today. Now, as far as WVU goes, they do not play until Thursday because they have a double bye. And let me just get this up here. Let's see. So the action, there's a doubleheader of Big 12 baseball action that begins later today. So we know that WVU will either play on Thursday at 6:30 against TCU, Utah, or Kansas State. So that's happening. Marshall baseball, they are playing in the Sun Belt tournament today, and that is in Montgomery, Alabama, and they will play Louisiana. And that game starts right after 4 o'clock, so we'll keep you updated on that. Coop, you ever been to Montgomery, Alabama? I used to go there all the time.
2: Yeah, I've been to Montgomery. When I had a place in Gulf Shores, I went over to Montgomery.
1: Okay. I used to fly into Montgomery all the time because I had a couple of years where I was like the designated ESPN guy who did football for the Troy Trojans. Oh, yeah. So you would fly into Montgomery, and then you would drive down to Troy. It was only like, I don't know, 40 minutes there. And so the Sun Belt tournament is going on there. And the first time I ever went to Montgomery, they used to hold the NCAA Division II National Championship Tournament there. And so I would call that tournament for Prime Sports. And I remember one year West Virginia State played in it. But that's not where the tournament is. In the old ballpark, it was really curious. Over the left field wall at the old ballpark in Montgomery, if you hit a home run out there, that went into the graveyard where Hank Williams was buried. So that was always kind of interesting.
2: That is interesting.
1: There's also a little bit of a local connection to Montgomery, because if you remember, the Dixons used to own the Charleston baseball team. So when Montgomery was awarded a Double-A franchise, I think they're in the Southern League, or they were in the Southern League back in those days, they left Charleston and they went to Montgomery. And you remember they took Jim Tocco with them. Mm-hmm. Do you remember Jim Tocco? He was the voice of the radio voice of the team. So he went to Montgomery. And the Montgomery Biscuits, do you remember their logo? Their logo was like a biscuit. Like a biscuit was a head.
2: No, okay? I don't remember.
1: And then
2: this.
1: They cracked open the biscuit, and the tongue of the biscuit head was actually like a pat of butter. It was really creative.
2: Huh.
1: It was really creative. Huh. Anyway, I digress. But that's where the sun...
2: Made me a little hungry, honestly.
1: Hey, you know what? You got to love a radio show that starts talking about a college baseball tournament and ends into a conversation about biscuits, right?
2: Yeah, I mean, yeah.
1: So there you go. So there you go. So we'll keep our eyes on that. Montgomery. The other thing about Montgomery, I remember I was trying to learn what Montgomery was all about, and I went to a mall there, and I'm walking around just trying to get a feel on what's going on in Montgomery, Alabama, and I went to a place where you could buy oil paintings of Bear Bryant.
2: That's random. But of course you could.
1: Yeah, right, okay. So you could literally buy oil paintings of Bear Bryant. Young Bear Bryant, old Bear Bryant, and then next to them, but smaller, were oil paintings of Pat Dye. So you could just get the auburn flavor in
2: That's
1: there.
2: Funny.
1: Okay, question of the day. Question of the day is about sports. We mentioned the WVU's athletic director, Ren Baker, is meeting the media today. He mentioned in some of his early remarks that there's no imminent news about the naming rights for Mountaineer Field, where WVU plays football inside Pushcar Stadium. So no imminent update on the naming rights for Mountaineer Field. So they're continuing to explore revenue options, as all athletic departments are these days. So the question of the day, and it's sponsored by Selango Law, who would you like to see buy the naming rights for Mountaineer Field? Who would you like to see buy the naming rights for Mountaineer Field? To respond, text those in, 304-TALK-304, 304-8255-304. You can tweet me. I'm on Exit Weekly, W-E-E-K-L-E-Y, one word, three E's, W-E-E-K-L-E-Y. Some of these responses. Who would you like to see buy the naming rights to Mountaineer Field? Matt in Utah. Dave, what about Ryan's video game report field at Hotline Stadium? That's pretty good. That's pretty good, Matt. That's pretty good.
2: Yeah,
1: that's pretty
2: like
1: good. Jody on X. Dave, I don't want it renamed, but if it has to happen, I vote for Old School Field. Old School Field. Let's see. Doug on X. The Dave Weekly Stadium at Mountaineer Field. That's not going to be happening.
2: No, I wouldn't bet on that.
1: I mean,
2: it would be good. Don't get me wrong.
1: It would be awesome. It would be fantastic.
2: Yeah, they would be worth the time.
1: That'd be fun. Jennings on X. Dave, what about Sheetz? The concession stands would become made-to-order areas, and they could install the world's biggest beer cave. I like where he's going with that.
2: Yeah, I like where he's going with that.
1: So there you go. That's the question of the day. WVU's athletic director, Ren Baker, said today that he doesn't have an update on naming rights at Mountaineer Field, but continues to explore options. So the question is, who would you like to see buy the naming rights for Mountaineer Field? Text line 304-TALK-304, 304-8255-304. I'm on X, of course, at Weekly, W-E-E-K-L-E-Y, one word, three E's, W-E-E-K-L-E-Y. All right, Coop, what do you think? Let's do some sound of sports stuff. Let's get into that. Pirates looking to turn things around in St. Louis tonight. Bucks have lost three straight, 4-5 in Philly last night. Stop me if you've heard this before. The Reds bullpen. Yeah. Bryson Stott hit a two-run homer with two outs in the eighth off Graham Ashcraft, and that was the difference in a 5-4 loss to the Fightins.
0: To bat against Ashcraft and Terry Francona, you can kind of read his body language, and he's moving around an awful lot at his perch in the Reds' dugout. Can believe agonizing over this decision. But like you said, Ashcraft is so good on left-handers, I think you got to stick with him right here.
3: Fly ball, right field. Back is Steer, back toward the wall. It is gone! Two-run home run for Bryson Stott, and he's just given the Phillies the lead. Towering shot to right. It's a 5-4 ball game.
1: All right, so the Phils have won five straight. The Reds are now back to 500. They're 4-13 in the month of May. Here's Red skipper Terry Francona on his decision to send Ashcraft out for a second inning of relief in the eighth inning.
4: No, I actually felt pretty good about it until the ball left the bat. He'd been scuffling against right-handers. He's really scuffled against Ashcraft. I had him up in case his pitch count had gotten, you know, or there was a couple walks, or I just didn't want to rush somebody, but I had him more for Crawford. No, I mean, I'm not happy with the result, but I felt like that was the right thing to do.
1: Tonight in game two of the set, the Reds will send right-hander Chase Burns to the mound against the Phillies lefty Jesus Luzardo. In St. Pete last night, the O's were stomped by the Rays 16-6. That's the most runs Tampa Bay scored in a game in nearly a year. Yandy Diaz had four hits and four RBI. Junior Caminero also knocked in four. Three coming on this Oppo three-run homer in the fifth inning.
5: So it's second and third, now with one out. As the ball drilled the other way to right by Caminero, way back to the wall, gone! And right after Henderson doesn't turn a double play, Junior Caminero capitalizes. A three-run opposite field shot makes it 12-4 Tampa Bay. Junior La Maxima for the 13th time.
1: O's right-hander Kyle Bradish looks to slow down Tampa Bay tonight in Game 2 of the set. The Rays are 13-3 in May. They're 31-15, and they've got the best record in the bigs. And back in D.C., the Nats were losers to the Mets 16-7 in 12 innings. New York scored 10 runs in the top of the 12th to put this one away, but the game's biggest bang came in the fourth when the Mets' Brett Beatty launched a rocket up over everything.
3: Mets down 3-1 as we start the fourth inning. Brett Beatty slams one to deep center field. Weaver goes back, takes a look, and that's way out of here. Brett Beatty with an enormous home run over the center field fence on the first pitch of the fourth inning from Jake Irvin. Third home run of the season for Beatty, and it was a bomb.
1: It was a bomb for sure.
3: And it cuts the Nats' lead to 3-2.
1: So, a nugget on this one. The Mets become the first National League team to score at least 10 runs in an extra inning since the 1919 Cincinnati Reds. Foster Griffin goes for the Nats tonight. In the Bronx, the Yankees edge the Blue Jays 7-6. Cody Bellinger, Jazz Chisholm hit two-run homers in the seventh as the Bombers rallied to top Toronto. Chisholm clipped the foul pole with this liner to left, and it turned out to be the difference in the game.
6: Two-out walk. Going to bring up Jazz Chisholm.
7: I mean, this is where he's looking to try to take the lead here.
6: Sky down the left field line. That ball is off the pole! Off the pole! A two-run home run for Jazz Chisholm. And the Yankees lead 7-5. Go figure this game out, Paul.
8: Well, you're looking at it to take the lead. You figure he's going to try to pull one. Why not just shoot one down the left foul pole? I think he was as surprised as anybody, but a huge inning for the Yankees. Oh, with two outs.
1: All right, good pitching matchup tonight in this series with the Yankees right-hander Will Warren going up against the Blue Jays right-hander Dylan Cease. NBA playoffs. It's game one of the Eastern Conference Finals tonight at MSG as the Knicks host the Cavs. While New York hasn't played in more than a week, Cleveland advanced to the Final Four with a lopsided road romp over the Pistons in Detroit on Sunday night. Here's the Knicks' Jalen Brunson on the Cavs' Donovan Mitchell.
9: The utmost respect. Gotten to know him since really maybe my first year. We had mutual friends, and then getting to know him, the dude works really hard, loves the game. I think he approaches it the right way. Just got a lot of respect for him.
1: All right, Mitchell had 26 points in Game 7 against the Pistons. The Cavs haven't been in the conference finals since LeBron James' final season with the franchise back in 2018. Meanwhile, in Oklahoma City, what a start last night to the Western Conference Finals. San Antonio outlasted the defending champions, the Oklahoma City Thunder, 122-115, after OKC's SGA got the NBA MVP before the tip-off. The Spurs' Victor Wembanyama dominated the game with 41 points and 24 boards, including some clutch buckets and blocks in the second OT.
3: Lobbing. Wembanyama! He's unbelievable, folks. He's unbelievable. Thunder down six. Got to go quick. Williams and Wembanyama engulfs the ball. Shot clock is off. Harper is fouled. Another Wemby block seals this for the Spurs.
1: All right, the Spurs' road win snapped the Thunder's 9-game playoff winning streak. This was the first NBA playoff game to need double overtime since 2013. All right, we'll take a quick break. We're coming back with more in just a moment. Stay tuned.
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0: 40 years to throw a complete game walk-off loss after allowing zero hits over the first eight innings. That's pretty crazy, right?
1: Yeah, that's insane.
0: Pretty crazy. Yeah. So we have the calls from both networks on this situation. So let's hear the Angels call first. And remember that Ginn has already lost the no-hitter. He's already given up one hit in the ninth inning. He went into the ninth with a no-no alive, gives up a base hit, and then Neto comes to the plate.
2: Inning for the first time. Here's a fly ball, center field. It's hit well. Bolte is back near the wall. It's gone! Unbelievable! What a finish! Zach Neto says goodnight to the A's, and JT Ginn walks it off with a home run.
0: So there you go. Hey, you know, high fives all around, right?
1: Yeah, right.
0: So that's
1: right,
0: how it sounded on the that's how it sounded on the old Angels network.
1: Very sad, but very happy, very happy stuff.
0: The Sactown Athletics, their announcers were not nearly as excited.
3: To center field, going back is Henry Bolte at the track, leaping up, and a home run for Zach Neto. A 2-1 walk-off win on a home run. What a gut punch for the Athletics. On a career-high night for JT Ginn, had a no-hitter going into the ninth. Athletics able to scratch across the run they needed. And Dallas, they leave losing this game 2-1.
0: How about it, Dallas?
4: Just an incredibly unfortunate series of events.
0: Oh, man.
1: That's one way to put it.
0: Yeah, so you're taking a no-hitter into the ninth. How many times do you see when a pitcher gives up that base hit? He was sat like 102 pitches, right?
1: Right.
0: So you're thinking, after he's given up the base hit, he's still in line for the win. How many times do you see the pitcher, the manager, take the pitcher out in that situation?
1: Usually.
0: Right?
1: Often, yeah.
0: Left him in there.
1: Let him get the complete game, I guess. You know, you got to let it happen.
0: Well, he did get a complete game.
1: That's a complete game.
0: Yeah, technically, that is a complete game.
1: Yep, maybe only a third of an inning.
0: But that was the agony and the ecstasy last night.
1: Whew.
0: Oh, boy. All right, let's take a quick break. We're coming back to wrap up hour number one in a moment.
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6: Mercer County man is facing several charges after West Virginia State Police say a domestic dispute in Bluefield turned violent. Troopers responded around 10:20 Sunday night to a home on South Upshur Street after reports of a disturbance. According to investigators, the victim told police her boyfriend, Ryan Quillian, threw objects at her, scratched her, pushed her into a door, and poured hot wax onto her face during an argument. Troopers reported finding dried wax on the victim's face along with visible abrasions to her arms and back. Police say the victim fled the residence and went to a nearby neighbor's home for safety. Troopers later tracked Quillian to a residence on Old Bramwell Road where they reportedly found him hiding under a blanket inside a closet. Investigators say Quillian admitted the argument became physical but claimed he only shoved the victim out of his way. Ryan Quillian is charged with malicious wounding, domestic battery, domestic assault, and obstructing an officer. The investigation remains ongoing. The West Virginia State Police will conduct a seatbelt checkpoint this week in Raleigh County as part of an effort to promote roadway safety. According to officials, the checkpoint is scheduled for Thursday, May 21st, along Route 3 and Route 99 near Glen Daniels. Troopers say the operation will focus on educating drivers about seatbelt laws and the dangers of traveling without properly wearing a seatbelt. State police are also reminding motorists to properly secure children in approved child safety seats and make sure all passengers are restrained while on the road. The checkpoint is part of ongoing statewide traffic safety efforts aimed at reducing injuries and fatalities involving unrestrained drivers and passengers. Two Mercer County men are facing murder and robbery charges after investigators say a Princeton man was killed inside his home before his vehicle was stolen and later set on fire. According to the Princeton Police Department, officers responded Sunday evening to a home on Reed Street, where they found John Kirby Walker Jr. dead inside a bedroom. Investigators say the room was covered in blood.

0: and Walker suffered multiple wounds to his head and neck. Police later learned Walker's white Subaru Crosstrek had been stolen from the home. Hours later, Mercer County 911 received reports of a vehicle fire on Brush Creek Falls Road. Officers later confirmed the burned vehicle was Walker's Subaru. Surveillance footage from the sheets on Courthouse Road and nearby homes helped investigators identify suspects Michael Chapman and David Bishop. Both men were later taken into custody and questioned by police. According to investigators, Bishop admitted he struck Walker with a lamp during a fight, while Chapman allegedly confessed to stabbing Walker multiple times before the pair stole the victim's vehicle and later burned it. Police say Chapman also admitted to throwing evidence into the flames. The investigation remains ongoing by the Princeton Police Department. If you see news happening, text news to 35651 to submit a tip. That's your news update from the WJLS News Network. I'm Fred Persinger II.
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3: All right, that's going to do it for the first hour of the show. But frankly, folks, we're just getting warmed up around here. It's a hot one here in West Virginia, but we'll deal with it all afternoon, taking right up until 6 o'clock on Metro News Hotline. The news is coming next. On the other side, we'll take a look at what happened today on Wall Street. Reset our question of the day. Who would you like to see buy the naming rights to Mountaineer Field? Never too early to talk about football. Speaking of football, Alex Cazora from Steeler Depot will be here to talk about the Steelers OTAs. This is Metro News, the voice of West Virginia.
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4: Parents could face charges. I'm Lisa Brady, Fox News. After yesterday's deadly shooting at a mosque in San Diego, where police say two teen suspects killed three people before killing themselves, police now say one of the guns used belonged to a parent.
5: Law enforcement says a mother did call police yesterday reporting that her son, guns, and a car was missing. The police chief said today they are only 24 hours out, but they are looking into the possibility of charging parents. Now, the mosque imam, the leader, has described the three shooting victims. One was a father and pillar of the community. A second, the husband of a female teacher who lived across the street and rushed to help. The third is the security guard, Imam Abdullah, a father and a man described as always having a smile on his face.
4: Fox's Matt Finn in San Diego. The FBI describing the teen shooters as radicalized online. A day after pausing a plan to resume strikes on Iran, President Trump says they're begging to make a deal. Vice President J.D. Vance says the U.S. is negotiating in good faith.
6: I'm not going to be certain until we sign a deal that we have a deal, but I feel confident enough to keep on doing the work and to try to find a good deal for the American people.
4: He also says it's not a forever conflict, and he argues there has been real progress on the economy as Democrats hammer cost of living in the run-up to the midterms. Six states have primaries today: Pennsylvania, Georgia, Alabama, Idaho, Oregon, and Kentucky, where Republican Congressman Thomas Massie is trying to fend off Trump-backed challenger and retired Navy SEAL Eric Gallrine. There's a runoff next week in the Texas Senate race, with the president now endorsing State Attorney General Ken Paxton over incumbent Senator John Cornyn.
7: Senator Cornyn taking to X to post in part, "It is now time for Texas Republican voters to decide if they want a strong nominee to defeat Democrat Texas State Representative James Tallarico in November, or a weak nominee who jeopardizes everything we care about."
4: Fox's Christian Goodwin. Stocks finish in the red, the Dow down 321 points at the bell. 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
4: Some bipartisan concern about funding for local law enforcement during the first hearing for Todd Blanche as the new acting head of the Justice Department.
12: The Justice Department budget asks for nearly $5 billion more, and much of it's going to hire more agents, prosecutors, and immigration judges. But Alaska Republican Senator Lisa Murkowski asked Acting Attorney General Todd Blanche about the impact of hundreds of millions of dollars of cuts to local law enforcement agencies.
13: That's one of the reasons why we built in, we're trying to make it more efficient, because the field said, especially rural communities, big cities don't have issues applying for grants. They have a bunch of people that can do it. And so, yes, we are very focused on that.
14: Know that we're watching this one very carefully.
12: Democratic senators said they were watching who ends up qualifying for a new DOJ fund that will give money to those who claim they've been victims of government weaponization. Jessica Rosenthal, Fox News.
4: The Justice Department agreeing to create that new fund is part of settling a Trump lawsuit against the IRS over leaked tax returns. A document posted on the DOJ website today now says that as part of the settlement, the government will permanently drop any claims over current tax issues against the president, his sons, and the Trump organization. A basketball star is about to hit the racetrack.
15: When we watch the 110th running of the Indianapolis 500 this coming Sunday on Fox, we'll hear a female voice instruct the drivers to report to their cars. The voice, an ever-popular one in Indianapolis, Caitlin Clark, WNBA star for the Indiana Fever, named the Grand Marshal for the Indy 500. In part, she stated, "I'm looking forward to experiencing an iconic piece of what makes Indiana so special and being part of the Time Honor tradition of the greatest spectacle in racing." Caitlin Clark, not the first basketball star in Indiana to be Grand Marshal. Hoosier State legends Larry Bird, Reggie Miller, and Tamika Catchings also served the honor, as did Peyton Manning.
4: Fox's Jared Max. Pre-race coverage for the Indy 500 begins Sunday morning at 10 Eastern on Fox. I'm Lisa Brady. This is Fox News.
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17: 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We're going to see some thunderstorms this evening with mostly clear skies overnight, low 62. Tomorrow, some sun with a couple of showers and thunderstorms, high 83. Thursday, a couple of showers in the morning, otherwise cloudy, high 68. Friday, cloudy with some showers and thunderstorms, high 65. And then Saturday, mostly cloudy with some thunderstorms, high near 70. That's your Metro News AccuWeather from the WJLS News Network.

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1: All right, welcome back. Hour number two, how do you do? Metro News Hotline, here until 6 o'clock this afternoon. Thanks so much for tuning in today, folks. I really do appreciate it. Hey, wherever you're listening to the show today, inside the state or beyond the borders, just trying to get a read on what's going on back home, we hope you're having a good day. We hope you're having a good day. It is a scorcher here in Charleston today. 87 degrees. Lots of heat. Now, Coop, it really looked like rain when I was coming in here. Has it started raining yet?
2: Not that I've seen.
1: Okay.
2: No, not that I've seen.
1: All right. We got a pretty good hour planned for you. We will take a quick peek at what happened in the financial markets. We'll reset our question of the day. Alex Cazora sitting in for Dave Bryant. Coming in hot.
2: Coming in hot.
1: Are we allowed to talk about what's going on with Dave Bryant?
2: I don't know.
1: Okay. It's personal stuff.
2: He's fine.
1: He's okay.
2: He's fine.
1: He'll tell the story.
2: Yeah, we'll let him tell.
1: He'll tell the story next week. A little bit later on in the hour, we'll get the entertainment report. Alex Wiederspiel is going to join us. It's a two-Alex hour on the program today. So Alex Wiederspiel will be at the bottom of the hour, our Metro News hockey insider. Oh, man. The news continues to roll in about the Penguins. We'll ask him about last night's Game 7 heartbreaker for the Buffalo Sabres. Montreal wins that game in overtime. They're advancing. Vancouver fired their coach today. So we got a lot of hockey talk today with Alex. We'll get that at the bottom of the hour. Also, you know, Sidney Crosby, he's playing in the World Championships over in Europe right now. What would a contract extension look like for Sidney Crosby? And can you imagine Crosby playing for any other team besides the Penguins? That'll be one of the things we'll be talking about with Alex. A little bit later on in the hour, we will get you into the On the State file, the five things to know at 5 o'clock. Anthony Lewis is back at 5, our Mountaineer insider. Wren Baker, by the way, West Virginia's athletic director, met the media today. And so we're going to hear some of that. And we've got a Tickets Tuesday coming at 5:33. If you've never experienced that, you call in right after In or Out at 5:25. You get on the air with me. You pick a category. The categories rotate. Today's categories are WVU baseball, specifically about the Big 12 tournament, hockey dynasties, and the mystery category. And the answer to the mystery category is something that will be mentioned before we open up the phone lines, and the segment will begin at 5:33. And the winner today will get two tickets to go see Chicago here in Charleston in June. So we're going to do that today. We're going to do that next Tuesday as well. So that'll be a lot of fun. That's one of my favorite segments, Tickets Tuesday. That's coming up at 5:33 this afternoon. All right, moving on. Here's what happened in the financial markets today. In the markets, the Dow Jones was down 0.6%, losing 322 points today, 49,363. S&P 500 was down 0.2%, losing just under 50 points today, 73.53. NASDAQ was down 0.8%, lost 220 points today, closing at 25,870 at 4 o'clock Eastern. Among stocks of local interest to West Virginia that were big percentage gainers or losers today, FMC was down 6.1%, lost 83 cents, 12.72 at the close today. Kroger was up 3.7%, gained $2.53, 70.85. At the close today, NiSource was up 1.9%, tacked on 87 cents, 47.42. We're still into earnings. The big story tomorrow will be NVIDIA reports after the bell, and then Walmart is reporting on Thursday. In the energy space today, oil down 0.8%, lost 89 cents. WTI and the NYMEX closed at $107.77. And currently, nat gas is up 3.2%. Up a dime, trading at $3.12 per unit. And Bitcoin today, Bitcoin is up, but just, you know, up $8. A coin going for $76,857. Our question of the day. We mentioned that Wren Baker met the media today in Morgantown, and he offered this, that right now there's no imminent update on the naming rights for Mountaineer Field, where WVU plays football inside Pushkar Stadium, but they continue to explore all available options. So here's the question of the day, and it is sponsored by Selango Law. Who would you like to see buy the naming rights for Mountaineer Field? Who would you like to see buy the naming rights for Mountaineer Field? And we'll take serious answers and non-serious answers, too. You can respond on the text line, 304-TALK-304, 304-8255-304. I'm on Exit Weekly, W-E-E-K-L-E-Y, one word, three E's, W-E-E-K-L-E-Y. To the text line, Oh, well, I was mentioning the fact that the Pirates, after a day off, are in St. Louis to take on the Cardinals tonight. And former Mountaineer J.J. Weatherholt, I mentioned to Coop in the 3 o'clock hour, that he's already been hit. He's a rookie. He's already been hit by pitches 10 times already this season. And I brought up Ron Hunt. And Ron Hunt, Coop and I were discussing this briefly off the air, that Hunt was actually hit 50 times in a season. And that is the...
2: That's a lot, man. That is so much.
1: 50 times in a season. And so this texter, 681-452, hey, Dave, you remember Ron Hunt. You must be almost as old as me. He was the only Met on the All-Star team one year. What do you remember about Jim Maloney of the Reds? Well, I remember a bunch of things. In terms of Jim Maloney, Coop, you probably know more about Maloney than I do, but he was a really hard-throwing pitcher. And I guess his claim to fame is, in 1965, he had two no-hitters, and both of them went extra innings. His first no-hitter against the Mets, I don't have the notes in front of me, but he struck out like 18 batters in this game. And then once he got into extra innings, a Met hit a home run, and they lost the game 1-0. Major League Baseball at the time looked at that situation and called it a no-hitter, but it is now technically not, because if a no-hitter is broken up in extra innings, it isn't claimed as a no-hitter.
2: Okay.
1: So he lost the no-no, and he lost the game. But I remember also, and we play this clip every year on the anniversary of it, sometime in August, he had a game where, you know, his fastball was working again against the Cubs at Wrigley, and he had a no-hitter, but he had to throw 10 innings to get it done. And that was a 10-inning no-hitter for Maloney, and that was in 1965. So I know a little bit about Jim Maloney. Thanks for the text. Coop, let's talk some Steeler football. Let's get into some Steeler football, and let's get Alex Gazor in here to do it. All right. Alex Gazor is stepping in for Dave on from Steeler Depot. How you doing today, Alex?
3: Hey, guys. Doing well. Like you said, hot day outside and heating up in Pittsburgh with Aaron Rodgers back and the team at practice.
1: Yeah, let's talk about the OTAs. How long is this going to go on, first of all?
3: They started yesterday. They're going to run through – what will happen is they'll run through the end of the month, and Pittsburgh will have a three-day mandatory minicamp early in June where all players under contract are required to attend, and then they'll have a couple more voluntary sessions until mid-June and then break and then come back to training camp in late July.
1: So we know this about Rodgers. I mean, the ink is still kind of wet on his deal, but he was one of the first guys on the field yesterday.
3: Yeah, and it's good to get him there, you know, whenever – everybody else is. I think it's really important, not for Rodgers because he knows this offense chapter and verse working with Mike McCarthy for so long, but to be around teammates, especially new faces like Michael Pittman, the receiver they traded for from the Colts in the offseason, like a rookie wide receiver and Jeremy Bernard, somebody who can bank reps and gain chemistry and knowledge and an understanding of what Rodgers is looking for, which is so important for any veteran quarterback, especially a self-proclaimed perfectionist like Aaron Rodgers. So the more reps, the more chances to mentor young quarterbacks like Will Howard and Drew Aller, the better off the whole team will be.
1: You know, you mentioned Pittman. Let's start there. So Pittman, we know what he can do, what he's accomplished already with the Indianapolis Colts. What's he really bring to the wide receiver room, in your opinion?
3: Yeah, there's certainly a level of professionalism to him. He's not going to be somebody that'll be upset about targets or involvement, which will be refreshing in Pittsburgh, where that's been a storyline for many seasons in recent memory. But a guy that can run good routes and block and do the dirty work underneath, a question will be, can Pittsburgh expand that? Can they get Pittman back to his early career Colts production with some more down-the-field type plays, explosive plays? That'll be the question with him. Michael Pittman said he was excited to come to Pittsburgh and be traded over because Mike McCarthy vowed to diversify Pittman's role, which really was the underneath receiver the last 2 years with the Colts, where Alec Pierce was that vertical big play threat. And so you're going to get somebody who can certainly make all the tough catches underneath. The ceiling and the question will be, can he make those plays beyond 15 yards?
1: Some of the guys that have been in the wide receiver room with the varying degrees of limited success, I guess, the Van Washingtons, the Scotty Millers, Allen Robinson, MVS, you know, you put Pittman in there and you get Jeremy Bernard in there. Just, you know, on the surface, it looks like a more talented wide receiver room.
3: It is, no question. The concern will still be, can Pittsburgh beat man coverage? And that was a big issue last year. Think about DK Metcalf whenever he served his 2-game suspension in that Browns game, when you're facing really good cover corners like what Cleveland has, like Houston in the wildcard game. And can Pittman and Bernard do that? That'll be the question they'll have to answer. But on paper, of course, it is certainly an upgrade to add Pittman, to add Bernard. You have Rowan Wilson coming back, and then just Mike McCarthy and his offense and the innovation and creativity in an offense that should feel more modern than it has been in recent years. So talent and coaching and scheme combine all that, you would expect better results.
1: All right, let me ask you this. Look into your crystal ball, and we're talking with Alex Cazora from Steeler Depot, sitting in for Dave this week. He'll be back with us next week. Look into your crystal ball and tell me what the Steelers offensive line looks like for the opener. What do you think, who will be in there and what positions will they be playing?
3: That is a great question. My crystal ball a little fuzzy right now. I may have to get back to you on that. But it was interesting, reportedly, the way it's set up for day one yesterday, and that's just the first day of install and everything, was Troy Fautanu at left tackle flipping over from the right side, Mason McCormick at left guard flipping over from the right side, Zach Frazier at center, Spencer Anderson right guard, and Dylan Cook at right tackle. So Pittsburgh has a lot of options. I think the ideal scenario is something to the effect of Fautanu at left tackle, McCormick or the rookie Jennings Dunker at left guard, Frazier at center, maybe Dunker at right guard, and Ihonich or the rookie right tackle. But there are so many combinations and permutations that this offensive line could undergo that it's really hard to know. I don't think the team even knows exactly how it's going to look, and they're going to move some of these guys around. Ihonich or kind of a underdeveloped rookie, a guy that'll be, you know, needing to really show that he can start week one. So this thing could go in half a dozen different ways, but Pittsburgh has invested heavily in the offensive line. There are certainly a lot of options, a lot of talent, and that's the good thing going forward.
1: Alex, I didn't hear the name Broderick Jones there. So, I mean, what do you think Jones' future is this season? Providing he's healthy, where does he fit?
3: Mm-hmm. Yeah, health is the big thing, and according to reports, he was not practicing in the team periods to begin OTA. So can he get cleared for training camp and be a full go? Then will be kind of the benchmark for him. But it's still hard to see, even if he's healthy, where that starting role is at when you have a guy like Dylan Cook that played well last year. Fautanu was going to be one of your starting tackles and a first-round pick that Mike McCarthy did call plug-and-play, like Max Ihonich. So it could be a swing role where he's the backup at left tackle and right tackle and can fill in at either spot. Pittsburgh really prioritizes versatility, and Jones has that. And even though teams love to hold on to tackle depth, and Pittsburgh certainly could, I wouldn't be shocked if Jones became a trade candidate come late August if he's healthy, because he's still a young tackle. Last year of his rookie contract, pretty inexpensive, and teams around the NFL are desperate for offensive tackle help. He could fetch a potential fourth-round pick, and if Pittsburgh likes Ihonich's progress, they have Fautanu and Dylan Cook as well. Those could be the three tackles. So it could be a swing role for Broderick Jones. It could be somewhere else come September.
1: All right. Well, if your eight ball is a little cloudy, you may not have the answer to this question either, but we got to talk about it. You know, what's the probability that the Steelers are keeping four QBs? And if they are keeping four, who's number three and who's number four?
3: Yeah, I don't want to rule out the possibility of four quarterbacks. I know that's extremely unusual for teams to do, but Pittsburgh's in a pretty unique situation with their quarterback room. But if there was an odd man out, I think the easy answer is Mason Rudolph, just because of the way Mike McCarthy's talked about Will Howard. Of course, Drew Aller's going to have a spot, and same with Aaron Rodgers. So that's all to be determined. And we saw Will Howard get hurt last year and go on IR, and that kind of solved the problem and got Skylar Thompson on the 53. So one injury to anybody could certainly change the complexion of things again. I want to let the whole process play out. Pittsburgh won't have to decide until late August on that decision. But if there is an odd man out, it's likely to be Rudolph, and in all likelihood, they'll keep three instead of four.
1: What do you make of this chatter about the rookie from Penn State, Will Aller, that they've got to break him all the way down and rebuild him up as opposed to what he was taught to do when he was in state college, and in terms of how his feet were set when he was in the pocket? Are you buying any of that? Is there any truth to this stuff?
3: Well, it certainly seems true, and Mike McCarthy was brought in because of, in part at least, because of his ability to develop and mold up quarterbacks, and Drew Aller certainly needed to be developed and molded. You know, I think anyone that was concerned about them changing his footwork, why would you be? It was a mess at Penn State. I'd be more concerned if they were keeping things the status quo. He's a guy that needs to have that, you know, rebuilding, so he's a more accurate and more consistent quarterback. And McCarthy and quarterbacks coach Tom Arthur are all big on footwork. McCarthy's talked about that everything you do with a quarterback is footwork. He's less inclined to change a quarterback's throwing motion and more inclined to fix their feet, and that's his philosophy in terms of how he builds up a quarterback. So there's still a long ways to go. There's no guarantee that coaching is going to fix it, but I think it's the right thing to do, the necessary thing to do to give this guy a chance to succeed at the NFL level.
1: Got a couple more minutes here. I just want to get your general thoughts on the Steelers' schedule that got revealed last week. For me, one of the areas that a lot of people, I think, aren't talking enough about is that turnaround where the Steelers are going to host the Bengals in late September and then go to Cleveland for a midweek game. What was your takeaway on the reveal of the schedule?
3: Yeah, I'll be honest, and Dave and I differ on it a little bit. I'm not a big schedule release guy because the NFL is going to change so many ways that we can't even predict or think about right now, but I think it's certainly valid to talk about that week 3 to week 4 turnaround, back-to-back divisional games, and then going to Cleveland on the road on a Thursday. Pittsburgh 0-4 lifetime at Cleveland on a short week on a Thursday, so hopefully Mike McCarthy can change those things, you know, on paper. And again, it's always on paper, but that back half of the schedule certainly looks daunting.
1: Oh,
3: week 11 at Philly, week 12, Black Friday game hosting Denver, week 13 hosting the Texans, Jaguars, Ravens, and then Baltimore in week 18 on the road. So that's going to be a challenge. And it feels like the last couple of years, Pittsburgh's second half of the schedule on the surface, it looks more daunting. And so Pittsburgh certainly will have to play their best football come November, December.
1: Yeah, I totally agree with that. Alex, thanks for joining us. And you're welcome back anytime. Good to talk to you today.
3: Thank you, guys. Take care.
1: Alex Gazzara from Steeler Depot. Tell you what, let's take a quick break and we'll come back with the Entertainment Report in just a minute.
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13: I don't like when I'm stopped at a stoplight, sitting there in my car. The light changes, people in the crosswalk, and they don't, like, hurry up to get out of the way. And sometimes there'll be, like, a tough guy in the group, and he'll, like, slow down almost just to show how tough he is. He's, like, looking at my car like he's gonna fight it, you know? I think you should be able to hit one person a year with your car. Not to kill, just to communicate, just to say, hey, you know, it was my turn. And then as he rolls over the top of your car, maybe he'd be thinking, God, this guy used his one hit for the year on me. Maybe I'm a...
1: We've all been there. 4:28 on the show, almost halfway home on this Tuesday. Thanks so much for tuning in. All right, time now for Talking TV and More. Here are the latest entertainment headlines from ABC.
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16: HBO Max has released a second teaser for Lanterns. The new trailer reveals that Emmy Award winner Laura Linney will be joining the cast. Lanterns is set to premiere on August 16th. The American Music Awards have announced that the Pussycat Dolls will be returning to the AMA stage with a special performance by Busta Rhymes. The Pussycat Dolls join a slate of previously announced performers, including Carol G, Billy Idol, and Cat's Eye. The AMA Awards will air on CBS and stream on Paramount Plus on May 25th. And happy birthday to country star Lainey Wilson, who's 34 today. Mike Dubusky, ABC News.
1: Mike, thank you. Tonight on the broadcast nets, probably the best thing on the board is on CBS at 8 o'clock, Forever Young, a Grammy salute to Rod Stewart live, 2 hours worth. 2 hours worth tonight on CBS. ABC's got three straight hours of RJ Decker tonight. Psst, they're all repeats. On Fox, a new episode of Farmer Wants a Wife at 8. And at 9, Bear Grylls is running wild. We'll take a break for local news here at the bottom of the hour on the program. When we come back, we're talking hockey. This is Metro News, the voice of West Virginia.

0: West Virginia Metro News, I'm Jeff Jenkins. State police troopers reacting to the conviction of Timothy Kennedy in the June 2023 death of State Police Sergeant Corey Maynard. Uniformed troopers packed the Mingo County courtroom when the verdict was read Monday afternoon. West Virginia Troopers Association President Lonnie Faircloth says it's a strong brotherhood.
1: That's really special just to show support from, again, just for to show that we still support the family and we're there so everyone knows that we are a collective family.
0: The 32-year-old Kennedy will face life in prison with no chance for parole when he's sentenced in July. State police also releasing a statement today. Read more at WVMetroNews.com. A judge has agreed to change a venue in the sex crimes case of former Calhoun County Commissioner Jacob McCumbers. The 39-year-old McCumbers faces more than 200 criminal charges. He was arraigned today in upcoming public meetings hosted by the State Public Service Commission on the project. NextEra Energy Vice President of Development Matt Pulaski was a guest earlier today on Metro News Talk Line.
2: For about $1 a month or under $1 a month, the average ratepayer is going to see benefits to this state for decades and decades and decades to come. We are not waiting for the grid to fail. We need to modernize the grid now.
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5: That's what Liam wants.
4: That's what we all want.
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0: A Wood County grand jury has indicted a man in connection with the crash of a side-by-side last year that claimed two lives.

0: indictment alleges Edward McComas III was impaired when he crashed the machine on February 10th, 2025 in Mineral Wells.
1: Hey man, how you doing?
0: A man were killed. They were riding along. Charleston police say new charges have been filed against a driver who shot another driver last night after that first driver got out of his vehicle, started hitting the man who eventually pulled the gun. This was a road rage incident. From the Metro News Anchor Desk, I'm Jeff Jenkins.
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0: All right, welcome back to the show. 26 minutes till the hour. We'll talk some hockey here in just a moment, but let me give you a quick update on what's going on with the Marshall baseball team. They are in action this afternoon in Montgomery, Alabama, in the Sun Belt Conference Tournament. The Hurt is the 10th seed in this tournament, taking on the Ragin' Cajuns of the University of Louisiana. Marshall started well, pushed across a run in the top of the first inning, but it's been a rough one so far since then. In the bottom of the inning, ULL loaded the bases with nobody out and scored three runs. So we've moved on to the top of the second inning, and Marshall trailing Louisiana 3-1. We'll keep you updated on that. That game started at 4 o'clock straight up. So then we may have a final by the time we get close to the end of the show. All right, question of the day. Let me get you updated on that. We'll hear from Ren Baker, West Virginia's athletic director, in the 5 o'clock hour. He had a press conference today. And in his remarks, early in his remarks, he made the note that he doesn't have an imminent update on the naming rights for Mountaineer Field, but continues to explore options. So here's the question of the day, and it's sponsored by Selango Law. Who would you like to see buy the naming rights to Mountaineer Field? Who would you like to see buy the naming rights to Mountaineer Field? You can text that in, and we've got some pretty interesting suggestions. We want some serious ones. And maybe some not-so-serious ones, too. We'll take them all. 304-TALK-304, 304-8255-304. You can find me on X, too. I'm always watching that stuff at Weekly, W-E-E-K-L-E-Y, one word, three E's, W-E-E-K-L-E-Y. All right, Alex Wiederspiel, our Metro News hockey insider, joins us now. Alex, you were on with Coop last week?
1: Yeah, we did a little bonus hockey talk.
0: Oh, there you go. I liked it. How did Coop do? Did you set him straight on the ice?
1: Yes, he has a very good question about Anaheim's Mason McTavish. It was very
0: nice. There you go. All right, couple of things here. You know, something's always going on in hockey. First, I want to get into the Penguins in a sec. But what's your take on Adam Foote getting fired by Vancouver? That went down today.
1: Yeah, I'm not surprised once they announced the new management group with Ryan Johnson and the return of the Sedins. I really didn't think they were going to bring him back, especially after the season they just had. You know, it's one thing when you're bad, and they were bad. They were hands down, unequivocally, the worst team in the NHL this season. But when you've got a bunch of young players who are not taking steps under a first-time coach and you're in a development phase, you're probably in some trouble there. So I don't know what's next. They're in the midst of a pretty lengthy-looking rebuild here, maybe the only team in the NHL really, truly in one that's going to be multiple years. But, the crazy thing is that had he even done a little bit better, they could have justified bringing him back because most management groups don't want to play that card right away. They'd like to say, hey, we're gonna slow play this. Let's observe for a year or so. And then, I can pull out the coach firing card a little bit later. But to pull it out right now probably says more about the state of their young players who were on the team last year.
0: Man, think about Vancouver. I mean, just 2 years ago, they were a 50-win team. They got to the second round of the playoffs. They pushed Edmonton to a seventh game. And then it all just collapsed on itself.
1: It was pretty wild, and a bunch of things that were, in some cases, out of their control. And then I think some things that GMJR, Jim Rutherford, the former Penguins general manager, who, of course, won two Stanley Cups in Pittsburgh's front office and a Stanley Cup in Carolina. I think he overplayed his hand a little bit with both JT Miller, Elias Pettersson, and then even Quinn Hughes as well, probably more so than the others. And that's obviously a big one there. Quinn now in Minnesota, and Rutherford is pretty much set to retire at this point. But I think very, very highly of Jim Rutherford, but I do think he might have overplayed his hand a bit.
0: All right, let's talk a little bit about Sidney Crosby. He's eligible for an extension on July 1st. How imminent is this? Is this something that could possibly get done this summer or not?
1: I'm sure it could. I don't think there's any reason to rush it since he only becomes eligible for an extension, as you mentioned, on July 1st. And my suspicion is, especially after the year he just had, think about when you're thinking about a breakup, right? And think about Sidney Crosby's relationship with the Penguins. When you're thinking about moving on or making like a major change in your life, you usually really need a huge push to make that decision, right? And at this point, I think we know Sidney Crosby is in the driver's seat with whatever decision gets made. The Penguins will write him a blank check, and he's willingly taken multiple pretty team-friendly deals at this point in his career and likely is going to take another one. I think the fact that they had such a good year this year indicates to me that whatever ledge he may have even been inching to, and I always thought that that was artificially created more by Canadian media who really wanted to see him return to Montreal or unite with his protege, Nathan MacKinnon. I think the reality is now he's probably not even thinking about the possibility of doing anything other than finishing out his career in Pittsburgh. If there was even 1% that had him inching towards leaving, I think that he's not even thinking about it anymore.
0: You take a look at some of the numbers, and of course, Crosby's playing in the World Championships in Europe right now. I mean, he's probably, barring injuries, and Sidney's had a lot of injuries, barring injuries, he's going to be only the second player ever to have 2,000 points, right? Is there a scenario out there that he would get to those types of levels in his career with another team? Can you see Crosby finishing his career outside Pittsburgh?
1: I really can't. The only scenario to me that would ever have made sense would have been either Montreal or Colorado. And I just don't see why he would do it at this point unless Pittsburgh did a whole bunch of things to basically undo everything that just occurred, all the goodwill that was just built up over the course of this season, where, you know, Crosby had even said he had kind of resigned himself. If it takes, I'm paraphrasing here, but I think he had mentioned if it takes 5 years, he's in it for the long haul in Pittsburgh. And lo and behold, they just had this great year while they're waiting for some of these prospects to arrive. And one of them even did in Ben Kindle, who played his rookie season as an 18-year-old that absolutely nobody expected to occur and was pretty good in the process. So I have a hard time believing. I think he's Pittsburgh through and through. I just don't see a scenario right now where it's realistic to think he leaves.
0: So did you think Buffalo was going to win that game? Were you surprised that Montreal won it in overtime and they were advancing again?
1: Yes, in the sense that I picked Buffalo in 7 in this series, but I had a couple of concerns last night as the game went on. I thought Buffalo played a great game for the back 40 minutes of that game, but Buffalo allowed 27 goals in that series, right? 13 of them came across all 7 first periods. So across the other 2/3 of the game, they only gave up 14 goals. When you're not starting on time, that's a huge issue, right? That's why Vegas fired Bruce Cassidy and replaced him with John Tortorella, right? A Stanley Cup winning coach. And when you're a team with a lot less experience like Buffalo in that case, and you don't have the goaltending either, like, you know, the New York Rangers, when they were at sort of the height of their powers a couple of years ago, they would every now and then not start on time. And on the first year under Peter Laviolette, they had the most comeback wins in the league. And it was because their goaltending would keep them in it for the first 20 minutes. And then they'd right the ship, make the adjustments, and they'd win the final 40 minutes. Buffalo doesn't really have that, and you saw that on the winning goal last night. So even though I picked Buffalo to win, and I picked them to win in 7, when you watched the way that game was turning out, they made multiple mistakes on odd man rushes where they were trying to get in tight on Jakub Dobyš, which was a mistake. Montreal, I think, read those plays perfectly. It doesn't surprise me that the team with the better goalie won.
0: You know what, though? It was just one of those things. I think there was a lot of sentimental hopes that Buffalo was going to continue their run in the playoffs because they just hadn't been there in so long. But they really had trouble winning games at home in the playoffs.
1: They did. It was, you know, they started slow. And remember, like we say, they were the home team in both of these series. So they had games 1 and 2 at home. They started slow against Boston in games 1 and 2. They started slow against Montreal, really slow against Montreal in game 2. They didn't play particularly well in game 5 either. So, yeah, I mean, that's a huge issue, you know, an inability to win games at home, especially when you have last change, right? Like you have the matchup advantage there. And I think Buffalo, like we saw from a territorial perspective, they took advantage of it. You got to finish your chances, though. And that Tage Thompson chance in overtime where he is, instead of taking a clean shot from a good spot off of a good pass, trying to instead get to the net and basically go in tight on Dobyš. I think he's going to be thinking about that all offseason.
0: All right. And just here's a something about the Sabres related to the Penguins. So Lindy Ruff and John Cooper from Tampa Bay, they're nominated with Dan Muse for the Adams Award. What chance do you give Muse of winning that award?
1: You know, this is the first time I would say I actually have no real feel for who could, because I'm a big Cooper guy. I think what Cooper did with the amount of man games Tampa Bay lost and the players that they were without for huge parts of this season, and the fact that he's never won it before, which is ridiculous, I would go with Cooper. But I think it's more likely to be Muse or Ruff, and my gut is it's going to be Ruff, but I have very little confidence in being right about that. I could really see Muse getting the job done. They all three, and I think, have really strong cases, but I think by the voters' perspective, Cooper will have the weakest case, which kind of leaves it to Ruff and Muse.
0: But, I mean, in terms of what was expected from these teams and the coaches that were nominated, didn't Pittsburgh really do the best job? I mean, they weren't expected to be a playoff team at all. It's funny. I heard somebody call it this, that Penguins fans at the beginning really didn't expect much, but at the end they expected everything.
1: Yeah, I think that probably does sum it up a little bit. And that's what happens when you have 82 games and play pretty well. And here's what I'll say about Muse. He did it without elite goaltending, which is normally, that's usually the norm for the Jack Adams Award, is like, let's just find the coach who somehow, you know, squeezed out the best goaltending. That's not really what happened in Pittsburgh. They instituted a real rush-based attack, and they sort of survived their goaltending all season. But Buffalo, similarly, they didn't have elite goaltending. They did it by committee. It came back to bite them last night. But so I think there's an argument to make. I think, if anything, the argument against John Cooper is that he, of the three of them, he got the best goaltending, and head coaches have, in some cases, the least to do with that particular position.
0: All right, got to leave it there. Alex Wiederspiel, our Metro News Hockey Insider. Good to talk to you today. Thanks for coming back on the show.
1: Absolutely. Thanks, Dave.
0: All right, Alex Wiederspiel. Let's take a break. And when we come back, it'll be time to crack open the On the State file. Stay tuned.
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0: All right, welcome back to the show. About 10 minutes till the hour. We'll get into the on this date file in just one sec. Let me give you an up-to-the-second update on what's going on with the Marshall baseball team at the Sun Belt Conference Tournament. No scoring in the second inning. We're moving to the top of the third. The Herd at the plate. A runner on with nobody out, trailing Louisiana 3-1. We'll keep you updated on that as we move along this afternoon. We got a sports update coming up in about 10 minutes. All right, let's get into the birthdays. We'll crack open the On This Date file. We'll start with the birthdays, and as always, we will start with the sports birthdays. Archie Manning. Man, what a player. College at Ole Miss, and then in the NFL with the Saints, and of course his son, and now his grandson. Archie Manning is 76 years old today. A couple of former Yankees having birthdays today. Rick Cerrone, the catcher. Well, not only played for the Yankees, played for the Red Sox, the Mets, the Expos, too. 72 years old. Ed Whitson, probably more success, obviously, with the Padres than the Yankees. He's 71 years old. Bill Laimbeer. Coached in the WNBA as well, 69 years old today. Mario Chalmers, 40 years old today. And speaking of the NBA and birthdays, how about Kevin Garnett, 15-time NBA All-Star. All those years with the T-Wolves, no success in the playoffs. When he got to the Celtics, they won a championship. He's 50 years old today. KG, one of those guys who went directly from high school to the NBA, 50 years old today. This is probably his signature moment, the post-game interview on the court after the Celtics won the finals in 2008.
1: 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Now it's time to add to your resume, NBA champion. How does that sound?
2: I'm so hyped right now. 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
0: KG, Kevin Garnett, 50 years old today. Entertainment birthdays today. Phil Rudd, the drummer for AC/DC, he's 72. The singer and actress Grace Jones, she is 78. David Hartman, actor and then the original anchor of Good Morning America, is 91 years old today. Michael Che from Saturday Night Live, Weekend Update, he's 43. They just wrapped up season number 51 of SNL over the weekend. Lainey Wilson, the country star from Yellowstone, 34 years old today. Birth anniversaries. Andre the Giant, born in the state in 1946. He died young. Died young at the end of January in 1993 at the age of 46. You know, ZZ Top's coming to Charleston. Dusty Hill, born on this date in 1949. He died at the end of July.

0: Born on this date in 1951, gone too soon at the age of 49. On this date, 1977, the movie Smokey and the Bandit premieres, starring Burt Reynolds and Sally Field and Jackie Gleason. Who could ever forget that 1977 Pontiac Firebird Trans Am in the movie?
1: Universal presents Burt Reynolds, Sally Field, Jerry Reed, and Fred.
2: We're going to really have to cook. I mean, put it on the back burner and let's cook. Is that a 10-4?
3: 10-4.
1: And the only thing that stands between them and an $80,000 prize, Jackie Gleason as Sheriff Buford T. Justice.
2: I got a barbecue yard.
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2: What's your handle, son?
4: My handle is Smokey Bear, and I'm tail-grabbing your ass.
0: Smoking the Bandit premieres on this date in 1977. And finally, back to baseball. Juan Marichal, 1960, debuts as a Giant pitcher, beats Philadelphia on a one-hitter in his first ever game. One hit, struck out 12, only walked one. He won the most games in the 1960s, 243 wins in his career. Probably the best pitcher to never win the Cy Young.
5: Well, I never won the Cy Young. And when you show those numbers to anybody that knows baseball, they wonder. I say, what happened to this guy? He won so many games, so many times, 20 or more games, and never win a Cy Young. I don't know. I the only question, the only answer I get, or I give the people, is that one time was only one Cy Young for both leagues.
6: Right. Until 1967, there was only one. 67,
5: yes.
0: All right, and our musical birthday to the break. Pete Townsend of The Who is 81 today. The five things to know at 5 o'clock in sports are coming up next.

0: This is Hotline, presented by Selango Law on Metro News, the voice of West Virginia. With your WJLS News Network news update, here is Fred Persinger II.
1: A Mercer County man is facing charges after deputies say he falsely reported an active shooting incident outside his camper back on Monday night. Law enforcement responded to Meadows Hill Road in Princeton after Warren Lester called 911 claiming two armed men were attempting to shoot him following a dispute. Deputies and state police rushed to the scene because of the seriousness of the call and ongoing updates from Lester. When officers arrived, they reportedly found nobody outside the camper. Investigators say Lester later admitted he was extremely high and told officers he had only heard noises outside but never actually saw anyone. Lester was arrested and charged with falsely reporting an emergency incident. Authorities say a family member also told officers Lester had allegedly made similar false reports in the past while intoxicated or under the influence. A Mercer County man is facing multiple charges after troopers say he was caught trying to force his way into a Princeton home with a crowbar Monday morning. According to the West Virginia State Police, Trooper C.L. Kennedy responded to a trespassing complaint at a residence on Shade Tree Circle in Princeton. The homeowner told authorities that Simon Lambert had previously been evicted from the property and was not allowed to be there. When troopers arrived, they reportedly found Lambert in the backyard, allegedly striking the back door with a metal crowbar, causing damage to the residence. Investigators say Lambert told officers he was attempting to get inside the home to retrieve a dog and admitted to ripping the door handle off during the incident. He also allegedly claimed the residence belonged to his sister. During a search following his arrest, troopers say they discovered 7 Suboxone packs in Lambert's pockets without a prescription. Lambert now faces charges including attempted commission of a felony, destruction of property, trespassing, and possession of a controlled substance. The investigation remains ongoing. Wyoming County woman told police that thousands of dollars in cash and a handgun were missing after a man who stayed overnight at her home allegedly left before sunrise. According to a criminal complaint, officers with the Oceana Police Department responded to a residence after receiving a report of a theft. Police spoke with the victim, who said Russell Paul Martin had stayed overnight at her home the night before. The woman told investigators that when she woke up the following morning, Martin was gone. She later discovered approximately $5,000 in cash missing from her purse. The victim also reported that a pink .38 special handgun had disappeared from the same room. According

0: According to the complaint, the woman told officers that she and Martin were the only two people inside the residence at the time of the alleged theft. The investigation remains ongoing. The Fayette County Commission says a reported voting irregularity was discovered during the county's canvass process following last week's primary election. According to a press release issued Monday, the commission notified certain candidates after the irregularity was identified while acting as the Fayette County Board of Canvassers. Officials say the issue may have affected the female New Haven District and male Plateau District races for the Fayette County Republican Executive Committee. The commission says those two races are believed to be the only two contests impacted. The matter is now under investigation by the Fayette County Prosecuting Attorney's Office. County officials say once the investigation is complete, the findings and any resulting actions will be released publicly by both the prosecutor's office and the county commission. If you see news happening, text news to 35651 to submit a tip. That's your news update. I'm Fred Persinger II.
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4: Continues the trail. Louisiana 3-1. They're in the bottom of the third inning in Montgomery, Alabama. The Pirates are back in action tonight in St. Louis against the Cards. Reds will be in Philadelphia to take on the Phillies. And after a day off, the Dirty Birds will be at Gastonia tonight. This is Metro News, the voice of West Virginia.
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5: They did not die in vain. I'm Lisa Brady, Fox News. That message from police in San Diego paying tribute to the three people killed in a mosque shooting yesterday.
6: Without question, there would have been many more fatalities yesterday.
5: Police Chief Scott Wall says a security guard had a gun battle with the two teen suspects who were drawn outside by two other men who were also killed before the teens killed themselves. The FBI says the suspects met online, used guns belonging to a parent, and left a manifesto against a wide range of races and religions. The vice president is defending the anti-weaponization fund being created by the Justice Department.
7: A $1.7 billion Justice Department fund is intended to compensate any American who believes they were unfairly prosecuted during the Biden administration.
8: If Hunter Biden wants to apply for this particular fund, he is welcome to.
7: Vice President J.D. Vance pushing back on accusations. The compensation fund will provide taxpayer money to friends and allies of President Trump.
8: I think that what we're going to see, hopefully, is the entire country, led by this Department of Justice, turning the page on the lawfare.
7: Asked about potential payments for individuals convicted of assaulting law enforcement during the January 6th riot, Vance says each application will be judged case by case.
5: Fox's Jared Halpern at the White House. That fund, part of settling a Trump lawsuit against the IRS over leaked tax returns. A document on the DOJ website says the deal also includes dropping current tax claims against the president, his sons, and the Trump Organization. Senate Minority Leader Chuck Schumer accusing the president of corruption.
9: Trump could care less that the Americans are struggling to put food on the table and pay higher prices at the pump.
5: President Trump says prices will drop when the conflict ends.
10: They will never have a nuclear weapon. Not going to happen. And probably that's going to be very soon.
5: He says renewed strikes are on hold only temporarily for negotiations. 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
5: The CDC says 18 people who were on a cruise ship hit by a deadly hantavirus outbreak will remain quarantined through the end of the month.
14: Two cruise ship passengers were transferred last week from Atlanta to the National Quarantine Unit at the University of Nebraska Medical Center, bringing the total number there to 18. Now the CDC's acting director, Jay Bhattacharya, has signed an order for two of those individuals who were on board the MV Hondius to remain quarantined in Nebraska. This comes as one woman says she tried to leave but was told she could not, that law enforcement could become involved. Angela Perryman, who has a home in South Florida, told the New York Times she's tested negative for the virus and plans to take legal action. The CDC notes that since passengers left the ship, three additional cases of hantavirus were identified in France, Spain, and Canada.
5: Fox's Jessica Rosenthal. A busy primary day around the U.S. with voting in six states, including Kentucky, where President Trump is backing a challenger to Republican Congressman Thomas Massie. The president's also looking ahead to next week's Senate runoff in Texas, calling Republican Senator John Cornyn a good man, but endorsing State Attorney General Ken Paxton, the winner, to face Democrat James Tallarico in the fall. A country star makes history.
15: She's from Texas, I can tell.
16: Ella Langley's Choosin' Texas is hitting high notes at Billboard, the song making history with a 10th week at number one on the Billboard Hot 100. Only 4% over the survey's 67-year history reached that milestone, and it's rarer among country songs. Choosin' Texas is one of just four songs to rule the Hot 100 for 10 or more weeks and make the Hot Country Songs top five. Notably, three have done so in the last three-plus years. Langley set another mark on the latest Hot 100 with Be Her holding at number two, making her the first artist known primarily for country music to claim the chart's top two spots simultaneously for multiple weeks. Michelle Polino, Fox News.
5: A sell-off on Wall Street, the Dow dropping 322 points. I'm Lisa Brady. This is Fox News.
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1: 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We're going to see some thunderstorms this evening with mostly clear skies overnight, low 62. Tomorrow, some sun with a couple of showers and thunderstorms, high 83. Thursday, a couple of showers in the morning, otherwise cloudy, high 68. Friday, cloudy with some showers and thunderstorms, high 65. And then Saturday, mostly cloudy with some thunderstorms, high near 70. That's your Metro News AccuWeather from the WJLS News Network.
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2: All right, welcome back to the show. It's 5:06 in West Virginia. Time to start the third and final hour of our program today. Metro News Hotline, thanks so much for tuning in. We got a lot of stuff to get taken care of before we get on out of here at 6 o'clock. Oh, look who's here. Anthony Lewis, our Mountaineer Insider, jumped on. Good to see you.
3: Good to see you. I forgot we were on camera. I wouldn't have worn my Dr. Pepper t-shirt, but I've been out thrifting today.
2: Well, that's okay. You know, yeah.
4: All I can say is someone that grew up in the era that I grew up in, I'm glad it's an actual Dr. Pepper t-shirt.
3: Yeah.
4: Because I've seen some, funny shirts.
2: Yeah. Coop, I never thought about that. We might have to, like, sell ads, some clothing ads.
4: What do you mean?
2: Well, I mean, what if we had, like, some sort of, like, hotline gear we would have to wear on the show?
4: Gear?
2: Yeah, gear. What are you talking about? So we're going to get into some Mountaineer stuff. Oh, I'm burying the lead again. We got a Tickets Tuesday coming at the bottom of the hour, 5:33. We've got two tickets to go see Chicago here in Charleston. The date on that is June the 20th. That's a Saturday. So if you've never played Tickets Tuesday, here's how it works. You call in, you get on the air with me, you pick your category. The categories rotate. Today's category.

0: story, WVU baseball, and more specifically, WVU baseball and the Big 12 tournament that is beginning today, actually. West Virginia is going to play. They have a double bye. They will be playing on Thursday. So that's one category. Hockey dynasties is the second category. And then you've got the mystery category. And we always have a mystery category because we want you to listen. The answer to the mystery category has already been revealed in today's show, okay? So if you've been listening today, you've already heard the answer to the mystery category. One note about Tickets Tuesday, the phone line here is different than the text line. The phone line here is 800-765-8255, 800-765-TALK. You'll need that number to call in. Don't call in now. Call in after In or Out. We'll be playing that in about 15 minutes. Once again, the phone number to call, 800-765-8255. Tickets Tuesday. It's at 5:33 for two tickets to go see Chicago here in Charleston. That will be on June the 20th. The categories today, WVU baseball, more specifically about the Mountaineers and the Big 12 tournament, hockey dynasties, and the mystery category. All right, question of the day, and it's sponsored by Selango Law. WVU Athletic Director Ren Baker said today that he doesn't have an update on the naming rights at Mountaineer Field, but continues to explore options. So the question of the day, and it's sponsored by Selango Law, who would you like to see buy the naming rights for Mountaineer Field? Who would you like to see buy the naming rights for Mountaineer Field? Now, the text line is 304-TALK-304, 304-8255-304. Man, I have a lot of numbers. And you can find me on Exit Weekly, W-E-E-K-L-E-Y, one word, three E's, W-E-E-K-L-E-Y. All right, Anthony, today Ren Baker. By the way, do you think you'd like to be an athletic director?
1: No, you know, not in today.
0: Pays pretty well.
1: I know, but it's a lot of headache. And think about what he went through when he first arrived. He's replaced every coach on that roster except for Nicky Izzo Brown.
0: That's pretty crazy, right?
1: Yeah,
0: think about that.
1: I mean, he's probably aged 15 years in his short time in Morgantown.
0: You know, but when I go back to when I was growing up, the athletic director, in my mind's eye, my thought was he was the guy who had the keys to the equipment room. You know, or
1: yeah,
0: he would be the guy that, you know, you need some more soccer balls or to set up the volleyball net, or maybe he'd work on
1: the
0: schedule
1: high school level
0: a little bit.
1: That's him.
0: I know. Or you'd like go to games. You know, you just go to
1: hang out in the athletic director's box.
0: Yeah, but now it's like if you're the AD. It's like, man, you're just chasing dollars.
1: Chasing dollars. You know, I just ran into them down. We went down to Glade Springs for the coach's caravan. And I had just returned from Knoxville. I went to Knoxville, and they had about 20 or 30 tents in left field. And the ticket price on those tents were $20,000 a piece for baseball. And basically, you got 20 tickets per game, but you got to bring all your own drinks and food to every game as a grill in your tent.
0: Oh, that's pretty cool.
1: And it was pretty cool. And I was like showing it to him, like, "Hey, see, you could just put some tears out in Morgantown." I was trying to get it done. It was $600,000, but you know, he's got his finger on the pulse. He does a great job.
0: It's funny, you know, Lindsey Nelson Stadium in Knoxville, that was, you know, one of the really elite venues for college baseball back in the day. Now you look around these schools, they all have really, really nice baseball.
1: Well,
0: parks.
1: They just did an addition. They just spruced it up some more. They've got a really nice ballpark. I had a great time in Knoxville.
0: We're going to hear a little bit of Ren Baker a little bit later on in the hour, probably after we play Tickets Tuesday. But he did address a lot of issues, you know, the football stadium renovation project. You know, can you imagine getting a job and it's like, okay, what's the first thing your boss is telling you to do? Raise $150 million.
1: Yeah.
0: Can you take care of that?
1: Yeah, I mean, and that stadium renovation is probably a little bit overdue, but I mean, it's think about the things that from when did he get here in 2020? I mean, the things that have happened up there in the last 5 years as far as stadiums, facilities. I mean, he's really in 5 years moved West Virginia light years ahead of where it seemed to kind of stay still, especially from like 2000 or 20. Yeah, about 2000 to 2020.
0: Yeah.
1: I mean, there wasn't a ton of renovations. At football, there was a few. But, I mean, he's taken it to another dimension. But it's basically a financial arms race.
0: Oh, yeah.
1: You know, the days of having the greatest facilities. I mean, you got to have great facilities. But at the same time, It's a financial arms race.
0: Well, how about the other thing? How about just trying to keep your hands on what's going on with the athletes that are in your program? I mean, look at what Texas Tech is dealing with this Sorsby situation.
1: Yeah, what a mess that is. I guess they ruled on that. I've been kind of out of sorts.
0: Did they do that today?
1: I thought I saw where they ruled him ineligible, but maybe it was, you know, Twitter sometimes. This was like 6 in the morning. I was reading Twitter, so I probably misread something, but I thought maybe they ruled on it.
0: Well, how about this case today where you've got R.J. Lewis he played and was the player of the year in the Big East a couple of years ago, made himself eligible for the draft, didn't get drafted, got a contract in the league, got traded. Now he wants to come back. Nobody knows what – we can't even figure out what the guy's eligibility is. But it's just kind of a situation where the attorneys, it's like, well, we're going to do this. Let's see if you can stop us.
1: Yeah, let's try push the envelope.
0: Let's see. And that's the kind of thing that I guess athletic directors are dealing with, right?
1: Yeah, I was talking to Major Harris this weekend when he was in for the card show, and I said, hey, man, you still got a year of eligibility left. Why don't you come back and do something? He said, I thought about trying to go out for the golf team.
0: Oh, that's so
1: like, there
0: funny.
1: You go. You know, I bet you he could win. He would probably win his case.
0: Yeah, he probably would. Those days seem so innocent now, right? The idea that, oh my goodness, Major decided to go pro and bypass his senior year. Yeah. Now you're talking about guys that are playing it for 3 or 4 different schools, and virtually every elite quarterback in college football has transferred to a different school.
1: Yeah, they're up for sale every year.
0: Yeah, that's crazy. I wanted to ask you also, you and I were talking off the air about this, the big show, the Mountain State Collectors Convention that took place. I was on vacation last week and didn't get a chance to go. You know, I have to say, from what I'm hearing, that event is really succeeded beyond the dreams of what they had entailed for that when they started it last year.
1: Yeah, they're on a 5-year plan for that, and they're working with the CVB, which is great, and they've done a great job. They grew the tables by about 30%. So the half a hall was maxed. So the next expansion is to open the wall and move next door and try to move into that. But it was a great show. I thought a lot about you because there were some booths. I was like, oh, man, Dave would love these. But it was really cool. Like Andy Friedman, who does Topps art, was there. Played Mountain State Sunday night.
0: Yeah.
1: And he was there for 2 days selling his custom cards and his Topps commissioned art and things like that. Really cool stuff. And I got to talk to him. I said, we've got to be close to the same age because you've got like Dave Parker in here and Robin Yount and George Brett. He's like, well, I'll be 50. I was like, well, I just turned 50. So we're like only months apart. I was like, it makes total sense. But that was some really cool stuff. I actually got the Kathy Mattea card.
0: Oh, I didn't even know she had a card.
1: Well, they did 25 of them for Mountain Stage on Sunday.
0: Oh, nice.
1: That he commissioned, and I got card one. So if anyone's looking for card one, I'll sell it for, no, I'm kidding. It went in the collection.
0: Well, one of the things that they're doing that they're expanding with is getting more sports celebrities in there for autographs.
1: Yeah,
0: right?
1: So that's the next step. You know, we, the first show last year, we kept it kind of small. This year they were able to get Major Harris to come down. Now we're talking about some guys you've heard of, and I don't want to get into names. We're just throwing stuff around, but like World Series champions, names, regional names, Reds, Pirates. There was even somebody from the Orioles thrown around that may have been the 83 MVP. Who knows? But those type of names have been thrown around, and maybe like some WWF Hall of Famers.
0: Oh, I love that stuff. Was there a lot of Pokemon stuff?
1: I'm blown away by that. You could do a whole hour on Pokemon stuff. I know nothing about it. But I watched a kid open a $170 pack, or like it had like 3 or 4 packs in it, and he like the first 3 cards made his money back.
0: Oh man!
1: And everything else, and I guess he just went and flipped them. I guess I don't know.
0: So Avon Coburn and Major Harris were available at this convention. So were they signing unique items or?
1: Yeah, some people had some cool stuff. Somebody had an Avon Coburn jersey card. And then a lot of fans came with some Major Harris stuff. Major doesn't have a ton of cards though. This is a really heavy
0: that's true.
1: Card audience, but there were some people that had stuff, but they had their own WVU stuff too. But Avon has cards. So the goal is to get more guys that have cards.
0: Oh, you know what? I never thought about that. Major didn't have like a CFL card?
1: Yeah, he has CFL cards.
0: Okay.
1: And he has some custom WVU stuff that they, and then later they put out some other stuff. But, and then that series, the 90, the 100 year series,
0: yeah.
1: There's some of his cards in that. But he didn't have a lot of pro cards.
0: Oh, there you go. That's interesting. Yeah, Avon's got cards.
1: Yeah, he has cards.
0: Yeah, that's interesting.
1: I'd like to get some of his Canadian cards.
0: So what do you, you know, we got a minute here before we have to play in or out here in a second. So I guess, are we going to be disappointed if WVU baseball doesn't do well in the Big 12 tournament, doesn't get to host a regional, and doesn't return to the super regional?
1: Ooh, yeah. So I'm looking forward to the Big 12 tournament. I think they have a good opportunity. Just to the fact that they get to sit for a few days, they get to work their regular rotation into the championship game. You know, it's business as usual for them this weekend. So the bats got a little cold against TCU, but they were able to manufacture some runs WVU style. That's how they do it. But I'm looking forward to it. I think they have a great opportunity. I think they're going to host. So I think Morgantown should be. Everything I've read, D1 baseball, everybody I've read has them hosting. I saw one that has West Virginia, USC. I can't remember who else, man, Bucknell, maybe, and Virginia Tech going to Morgantown.
0: Well, you should be, if you're in the top 16, you should host.
1: Yes.
0: Right, if you're ranked in the top 16.
1: It'd be great to get a super regional.
0: Yeah, that's true.
1: I don't think they're in position for that.
0: Quickly, here's a quick update on what's going on with Marshall's baseball team in the Sun Belt tournament in Montgomery, Alabama. Louisiana has put up another crooked number. They scored 3 in the third. They now lead the herd 6-1, top of the fourth. Marshall looks like they got something going here. 2 on with 1 out in the top of the fourth inning. 6-1, though, ULL at the moment. Let's take a break, and we'll come back and play in or out in just a moment.
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3: All right, welcome back. Hey, quick reminder, the phone lines are going to be open for Tickets Tuesday after we get done with In or Out here in a moment. The number to call here is 800-765-8255, 800-765-8255. We'll open up the phone lines after we get done with In or Out here in just a moment. You get on the air with me, we'll give you a chance to win two tickets to go see Chicago here in Charleston. That will be on Saturday, June the 20th. All right, let's get into this and let's play a little bit of In or Out. Every day at this time, we focus on the stuff you talk about around the office. We call it In or Out. The setup is simple. Three categories, food and beverage, gut reaction. 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Let's get started with food or beverage. Cooper, are you ready to go?
4: Yeah, I'm ready.
3: 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KFC's boneless bucket for one.
4: What all comes in it?
3: You get three original recipe tenders, five nuggets, fries, a medium drink, and dipping sauces.
4: How much?
3: $13.
4: What? Man, I mean, $3 less and that would be a pretty good deal. They have $10 full buckets. Every day you can get $10 and get a big giant bucket of stuff.
3: I think their buckets are Tuesday. I think today's the day for the bucket.
4: They're expanding it to 5 days a week. It was one of the things that we did last week on the show.
3: Okay.
4: Yeah, anyway. That price is still a little out there for me. I got to be a little out.
3: All right. Anthony, what are your thoughts on this? The KFC boneless bucket for one.
5: I just looked it up real quick and looked at the picture. That looks like my cholesterol level would shoot through the roof. I'm going to just pass on this. You know, maybe if they had like a tenders and veggie mix or something. I don't know. This looks
3: veggies. We're talking about KFC.
5: I know. But this is a lot. I can't eat all this. That's crazy. This is bucket for two. Three, maybe.
3: I have to say, I love this idea, though. The bucket for one.
4: A one-person bucket.
3: One-person bucket for one. For that, I'll be slightly in. Okay. Gut reactions next. Southwest Airlines introduced a new policy prohibiting humanoid and animal-shaped robots from cabins and checked baggage following a virtual incident involving a 3.5-foot robot named Stewie. Banning animal-shaped robots from flights, in or out?
4: It's probably a good idea, right? Yeah, I got to be in on this, I think. That's probably a good idea.
3: I just flew in from St. Pete yesterday. I don't think I would have liked to have been on board here. Anthony, what are your thoughts here? Banning humanoid and animal-shaped robots from airline flights.
5: So I'm a little confused. Are people bringing them or are they working? Are they AI?
3: Well, this was a deal where you had this 3.5-foot robot dog named Stewie. Everybody loved it, but then when it got on the plane, you know, they had to worry about the battery issues. It was a thing.
5: Yeah,
3: it was a whole thing.
5: I'm going to pass on this. I mean, you know, service animals maybe, but robot animals, no good.
3: Service animals, what a scam that is. I'm out on this as well. All right, finally, this

0: It's about a celebrity. Kiefer Sutherland Coop canceled his tour because of poor ticket sales. He announced last Friday he's canceling all U.S. performances on his Love Will Bring You Home tour due to disappointing ticket sales. Quote, with great disappointment, I have to cancel the U.S. leg of my tour due to very low ticket sales. I don't think it's fair to the people who have bought tickets or the venues to play to half-empty houses, unquote. Kiefer Sutherland. Kiefer Sutherland, Jack Bauer, in or out?
1: Okay, so, I mean, maybe I've lived in a doghouse for the last years or whatever. What tour is he going on?
0: Yeah, he's a singer. He's like a country singer. Did you not know that?
1: I had absolutely no question at all. When Meghan Trainor is canceling her concert because nobody's buying tickets, Kiefer Sutherland probably doesn't have much of a chance. Yeah, it is not... everybody's broke, man. Nobody's going to concerts. Yeah, I'm... I'm in on Kiefer, I guess. I mean, just because he canceled his tour, I guess I'm not out on him. He was in Young Guns. I got to be in on that.
0: Oh, there you go. All right, so what are you thinking, Anthony? Kiefer Sutherland, in or out?
2: I'm in on Kiefer Sutherland. I don't know much about his music.
1: No idea.
2: You know, Billy. There's probably only room for one actor singing, and Billy Bob Thornton has it all boxed in right now with the Boxmasters. So, you know, and I understand, man, touring is expensive. I mean... And people, they're probably $85, $90 tickets. I mean, what song is he going to sing?
0: Well, he's got three albums in the last decade.
1: Name a song.
0: Thank you. Yeah, the boy's got Blue Dot Fever, right? So they got to cancel
2: so
0: that.
2: So I'm in on him, and I'm out on the music thing. I mean, go play smaller venues.
0: I'm in on Kiefer Sutherland. Jack Bauer.
1: Come to Mountain Stage.
0: In the words of Jack Bauer, we're out of time.
2: Yeah.
0: Anthony, thanks for coming
2: Great
0: by.
2: Great to see you guys.
0: Let's take a break. Phone lines are open for Tickets Tuesday. Let's light them up. This is Metro News, the voice of West Virginia.

0: West Virginia Metro News, I'm Morgan Pemberton. West Virginia State Police react to the Timothy Kennedy conviction for the 2023 death of Sergeant Corey Maynard.
1: The West Virginia Troopers Association and West Virginia State Police both say, quote, justice was served for Maynard after a Mingo County jury found Kennedy guilty on all five criminal counts, including first-degree murder. The 32-year-old Kennedy faces a lifetime in prison with no chance for parole when he's sentenced July 2nd. WVTA President Lonnie Faircloth says the verdict allows the Maynard family to start moving forward with their lives. Faircloth worked with Maynard in Martinsburg. He remembers his fallen comrade as a great trooper.
2: He always would try to do the best that he could to represent the uniform.
1: West Virginia State Police Deputy Chief of Staff L.T. Goldie Jr. says Maynard's sacrifice will never be forgotten. I'm Jack Carlson, WVMetroNews.com.
0: Road closures are scheduled in Charleston near the Capitol Complex Tuesday as big moves are happening. State Tourism, Arts, Culture, and History Secretary Chelsea Ruby.
3: So we've got a fireless steam locomotive, and then we've got a coal shuttle car. So both of these are going to be brought in by crane. It is going to be quite the production and probably something that will be a little bit fun to watch for folks in the area.
0: The roads affected will be Governor's Drive, Greenbrier Street, and the intersection of Virginia and Elizabeth Street. And state lawmakers continued their discussions of data centers today during meetings in Charleston. You can read more at WVMetroNews.com. 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
0: A former Calhoun County Commissioner and elementary school teacher pleading not guilty today to hundreds of alleged sex crimes against a child. 39-year-old Jacob McCumbers appeared in court today where he pled not guilty to 172 counts of first-degree sexual abuse and 86 counts of sexual abuse by a parent or guardian. He was indicted on those charges last week. Also during the hearing, a change of venue request was granted, so the trial will now take place in Roane County on October 27th. McCumbers was first arrested in September last year. From the Metro News Anchor Desk, I'm Morgan Pemberton.
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0: Welcome back. 26 minutes till the hour. Cooper, we lined up with all our phones, our contestants slash victims. We'll get to it here.
1: Yeah, our order is going to be Bob will be up first. He's from Sissonville. We'll have Randy Bob. From Oak Hill and Richard from Fairmont.
0: All right. Bob, Randy, and Richard. And if you're trying to get through, one of those boys is going to have to drop off the line. But we're going to go through. And here, I always say this. And I don't know why. I kind of feel like it's my sparkling personality that should keep people on the air, but it never does, right? If the first person wins the prizes, please don't drop off the line because I want to talk to you. This is the time of the show where I get a chance to talk to folks, and I really enjoy that. By the way, we're going to have a little bit of Ren Baker here in a minute after we move Tickets Tuesday. We're going to get some tickets, and hopefully you're going to win tickets to go see Chicago. We're going to do that in a minute. But Ren Baker, WV's AD, met the media today. Pretty interesting presser, talking about stadium expansion for WVU football and what's going on at the Coliseum, too. So I want to make sure we get a chance to hear some of that. And quickly, let me give you an update on the Sun Belt Conference baseball tournament in Montgomery, Alabama. We're moving to the middle innings. The Herds got some work to do. They are trailing Louisiana 6-1. Marshall scored a run in the top of the first inning, but the Raging Cajuns put three on the board in the bottom of the first and added three more in the bottom of the third. So we're in the top of the fifth, 6-1, ULL leads Marshall. All right, let's talk to Bob. Let's get Bob in here first and give him a chance to win two tickets to go see Chicago. That'll be on June the 20th here in Charleston. How you doing today, Bob?
2: Doing well.
0: Hey, man, good to talk to you. We've got three categories. You know what, Coop? Bob's pretty crazy. Remember we had those? We had a couple of episodes where listeners could call in and quiz me.
1: That's right.
0: Bob nailed me.
1: Oh yeah,
0: a couple of times.
1: A few times, hey, very well.
0: Hey, Bob, what was that question you asked me about the most punts in a game? You remember that? Like Ohio State, Michigan.
2: Yeah.
0: What was the answer to that? It was something crazy, like 30 plus punts in a game.
2: It was Chuck Ortman. Of Michigan punted 22 times.
0: 22 times in a game. That's unbelievable.
2: But it was a blizzard. It was an absolute blizzard. I think if I and my memory is getting a little foggy here, I think at one time in the game there were 7 or 8 consecutive punts on first down.
0: Oh, man. All right, so I want to give you a chance to win a couple of tickets to go see Chicago. Or if you win the tickets, you can give those tickets to somebody else. The topics today are WVU baseball and specifically the Big 12 tournament, which is coming up for West Virginia. Their first game's on Thursday. Hopefully more games than that. And we've got hockey dynasties and the mystery category. Which category would you like?
2: Mystery. I've listened to the whole program, so
0: all right.
2: I should have got.
0: All right, here we go. So today, Smokey and the Bandit, the movie with Burt Reynolds, premiered on this date in 1977. It was an action comedy road movie. Burt Reynolds, Sally Field, Jackie Gleason, Jerry Reed, Pat McCormick, Paul Williams. It marked the directorial debut of stuntman Hal Needham. So what car does Burt Reynolds drive in the movie Smokey and the Bandit? Was it a 1977 Pontiac Firebird Trans Am, a 1964 Ford Mustang, a 1963 C2 Corvette split window, or a 1969 Dodge Charger RT? Do you need the options again?
2: Pontiac Trans Am.
0: Trans Am is look at Bob. Bob
1: That's
0: should
1: pretty
0: be
1: good. That's pretty good.
0: Bob should be hosting this show. Doggone it, Bob.
1: Man, he got it right on the money.
0: Good job, Bob. Yeah, it was the car driven by the Bandit is a 1977 Pontiac Firebird Trans Am. It was famously finished in starlight black with gold accents featuring a gold screaming chicken hood decal, T-top, and gold honeycomb wheels. That's correct. It was the 1977 Pontiac Firebird Trans Am.
2: Can I throw out something on hit by pitches you were talking about?
0: Yeah, sure.
2: You mentioned Ron Hunt. And since I'm an old guy, I was around in those days. And I know there was a player, and it might have been Ron Hunt, who wore an extremely loose jersey so the ball could, on an inside pitch, just clip his jersey, and that counted as a hit by pitch.
0: Wow.
2: And I'm thinking it was Ron. It possibly could have been Frank Robinson, but I think it was Ron Hunt that wore that extremely loose hanging jersey, and he got a lot of hit by pitches with that jersey where he never felt the ball.
0: Yeah, the reason we brought this up is that the Pirates are playing the Cardinals tonight. The Bucks were off yesterday. They're in St. Louis tonight, and the former Mountaineer J.J. Weatherholt has already been hit by 10 pitches as a rookie after the Cardinals have played 45-plus games, and Ron Hunt holds the Major League modern baseball record for being hit 50 times in a season in the early 70s. And you say you remember Ron Hunt. I was talking to Coop in the 3 o'clock hour about Hunt. If you remember, he choked up on the bat. He extremely choked up on the bat, where at least maybe 6 to 8 inches of the bat was exposed to below where he kept his hands. And he would sit right on top of the plate, and literally his hands would be in the strike zone.
2: Yep, I remember those days. Yeah. Those days were when baseball was good.
0: All right. Well, what are you going to do with the tickets to go see Chicago?
2: I'll give them to my son and granddaughter.
0: All right, that sounds good. You still listening to the radio that's got the antenna broken?
2: My daughter bought me a new radio.
0: All right, good, good. Well, hopefully...
2: So I'm still with you guys about 15 hours a day.
0: Oh, man, that's fantastic. Well, Bob, thanks for listening, and Coop's going to get your details as if we don't already have them, and make sure that your family gets the tickets to go see Chicago. And thanks for calling in.
2: Thanks, Dave.
0: All right, good deal. I enjoy talking to Bob. I tell you what, it's fun to talk to somebody that's really intelligent.
1: Yeah, that's true. Bob always gets it.
0: He's excellent. Well, what happened, Coop? Did the other caller?
1: Randy was a good sport and hung on.
0: Oh, well,
1: so Randy from Oakdale is still with us.
0: Let's get the next caller / victim on the air. Let's talk to Randy. Hey, Randy, where are you calling from?
3: Oak Hill.
0: Oh, that's good. That's good. So, what's going on out there today? Hey, what part of Oak Hill are you living in?
3: The end closer to Fayetteville, the northern end.
0: Gotcha. All right. Well, you heard Bob. Bob was first out of the box, and he got the question. So I've got a couple of questions left on the board for absolutely no prizes, just personal pride. You want to take a crack at one?
3: Sure.
0: All right. So the categories I have left are the WVU baseball and the Big 12 tournament specifically, or hockey dynasties. Which one would you like?
3: Those are both toughies for me, but I'll try WVU baseball.
0: All right, WVU baseball. Okay. In WVU baseball's Big 12 history, and they play on Thursday after getting a double bye, WVU's best finish in the Big 12 tournament was a runner-up finish. In the title game against TCU, the Mountaineers fell behind 8-0 early, but they roared all the way back to take a late 10-9 lead. TCU tied in the ninth, and then WVU ultimately lost 11-10 in 10 innings on a solo walk-off home run by Lucan Baker of TCU. Despite the loss, it was a historic run for WVU's baseball program at the time. It marked the first time WVU had played in any conference tournament title game since they won the Big East in 1996. So the question is, in what year did WVU finish as the runner-up in the Big 12 baseball tournament? Was it 2006? 2016, 2024, or 2025? Let me give you those years again. 2006, 2016, 2024, or 2025?
3: Let's go with 2016.
0: 2016 is correct. 2016 is correct. I'm going to have to give you the bell. Coop's taking Bob's information on the phone. Ding! So there you go.
3: All right.
0: There you go. Hey, so when was the last time
3: we have...
0: Oh, go ahead, Randy. Go ahead.
3: We have something in common. I mean, your fantasy baseball league.
0: Oh, you are? What's your team name?
3: Big Red Machine.
0: Big Red Machine. How you doing? Let me see how you're doing.
3: I think I'm in fourth, maybe.
0: Okay, let me see here. I can find that information. Man, we have a lot of fun, don't we? We have a lot of fun.
3: Oh, I love it.
0: Yeah, stay in there. Stay in there.
3: You know what's bad about it? I didn't join the draft until the 12th round.
0: Yeah, so an auto draft for you.
3: I think it was. Yeah, I didn't realize the draft was going on, and I realized that like I said, 12th round, my first pick was Sal Stewart.
0: Oh. So that shows you. Yeah, there you go. I see you're in fourth place. I'm winning this league, and Coop's in second place. But man, I'm looking in my rearview mirror. You're right there, son.
3: I'm coming after you guys.
0: Hey, Randy, thanks for calling in, and don't be a stranger, okay? I appreciate it.
3: I won't, Dave.
0: All right. Thank you. Randy, that's an Oak Hill. Good deal. All right. Coop, do we have any more callers? Okay. Well, there you go. Bob won, and I don't know if you heard most of that, Coop. Randy was in our fantasy baseball league. Good guy. He's the big red machine in fourth place. So he's right on our tail, man. All right, I'll tell you what, let's take a quick break. Thanks to everybody who called. And we're going to give away two more tickets to go see Chicago. That'll be next Tuesday. Let's take a break, and when we come back, we'll hear a little bit of Ren Baker, WVU's athletic director. Met the media earlier today with an update on facility improvement. We'll get into that when we come back.
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0: All right, welcome back. About 10 minutes till the hour. We're going to hear from Ren Baker in just a sec. You know, we just had a really engaging episode of Tickets Tuesday, and Bob won two tickets to go see Chicago here in Charleston on June the 20th. The problem is we lost Coop. We lost Bob?
1: Yeah, I lost him off of hold, unfortunately, Bob. If you can give me a call back here at the same number that you called, 800-765-8255, just so I can jot down your infos and see who's going to come pick up those tickets. So 800-765-8255 and give me a call back here real quick.
2: Yeah.
1: And I'll get that taken care of.
0: Yeah, well, but please call back, Bob, and we want to make sure you get your prize and go see Chicago. By the way, we had a lot of fun with that, and you know what? I'm going to hold on to the Hockey Dynasty question. Okay, I think Bob's calling back in.
1: Well, no, not yet. Just clearing it off.
0: Okay.
1: Yeah, usually you grill me on those, but you can bang
0: you
1: it.
0: Know what? Tell you what. Let me do that real quickly. Okay, let's see. It was because it happened on this date. There you go. That's probably Bob.
1: Yeah, that's Bob.
0: Yeah,
1: okay,
0: go ahead and take that.
1: Go ahead and do your thing.
0: Go ahead and talk. A couple of things I can update you on real quickly here. It's not looking good for the herd now. In the Sun Belt Conference baseball tournament in Montgomery, Alabama, moving on to the top of the sixth inning, Louisiana, man, when they score runs in bunches. They added another three spot in the bottom of the fifth inning, and they now lead the herd 9-1 in the top of the sixth. So ULL, the Raging Cajuns, put three up on the in the bottom of the first, in the bottom of the third, and most recently in the bottom of the fifth inning. Marshall led this game 1-0. But now Louisiana, the 7 seed, Marshall's the 10 seed. Louisiana has now scored 9 unanswered runs on Marshall, and they lead the game 9-1 in the top of the 6th inning. All right. Ren Baker, WVU's athletic director, Ren Baker, met the media today with an update on stadium improvements, talking about improvements and maybe not just to the Pushkar Stadium where the Mountaineers play football, but the Hope Coliseum where basketball is played. Here's Ren Baker from earlier today.
3: And then our department-wide GPA was 3.43, 112 academic All-Americans. I've talked to you all before about how important I think it is for us to bring economic dollars into our city and state and community. And also to promote tourism throughout the state, which I've been a big proponent of, just what a great place this is to come and vacation and spend time. And so we have hosted 3 NCAA regionals already, men's soccer, women's soccer, women's basketball. And we're hoping that we add a 4th to that with baseball, but that's to be determined. If we do host 4, that'd be the most we've ever hosted. So that brings a lot of people into this city, brings a lot to the state, fills motel rooms, fills restaurants. So those are all good things for

0: so that we have more boots on the ground in that area. We announced the addition of premium seating in the Coliseum. I've talked about how, if we're going to grow our revenues, how important that is. And so that project's being done this summer. Fans have asked for those premium experiences, and that's really important. And then you all have seen renderings and some information on the West Press Box Tower project. And that is going very well. We're quietly doing the fundraising for that, but I would just tell you that it has gone extremely well. I'll talk a little bit more about fundraising in general, and I anticipate that there will be updates there over the course of the summer heading into the fall.
1: So there you go. That's Ren Baker. There'll be more analysis of Baker's comments and probably a bit of a deeper dive on his presser today on Sportsline. Their program follows ours almost immediately at 6:06 down the line. The lineups are posted for the Reds game with Philadelphia tonight. Philadelphia, red hot. Reds trying to turn things around. And as anticipated, Coop, for the second consecutive game in this series, no Kyle Schwarber. So Schwarber is not in the lineup for Philadelphia tonight. The Reds lineup, McClain's going to lead off, Ellie batting in the two-hole, Steer and Stewart. Stewart back in the DH spot and cleaning up. Myers, Blade, Dunn, Stevenson behind the plate, and Hayes batting ninth. And Burns will get the ball and try to turn things around for the Reds tonight. He's had a good season so far, 5-1 with a 1.87 ERA. And the Cardinals lineup is up for the Cards game with the Pirates tonight. And Weatherholt is batting first, and Victor Scott is batting ninth and playing center field for St. Louis. We'll take a break and come back and wrap it up for the day in a moment.
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9: 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The jury took about 40 minutes to convict Kennedy.
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4: 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My name's Dave Weekly. 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
5: Holding back for now. I'm Tom Graham, Fox News. President Trump once again pulling back on a threat and holding off on fresh military attacks on Iran, allowing more time for negotiations.
6: The president's planned strikes on Iran for today were called off as Arab partners say a nuclear deal could be close.
7: We may have to give him another big hit. I'm not sure yet. You'll know very soon.
6: President Trump speaking with reporters outside the White House, where construction is underway for a new ballroom in East Wing.
7: I think it's going to be potentially the most beautiful building in all of Washington.
6: Congress is considering a $1 billion budget request from the Secret Service as part of the East Wing construction. President Trump says funding for the actual ballroom is coming from private donations. At the White House, Jared Halpern, Fox News.
5: The Trump administration is asking for a 13% increase in the Justice Department's budget.
8: This underscores our department's renewed focus on reducing violent crime, combating the fentanyl crisis, strengthening border and immigration enforcement, expanding fraud prevention, and ensuring our law enforcement agencies have the resources they need.
5: Acting Attorney General Todd Blanche speaking before the Senate Appropriations Subcommittee. President Trump is wading into several primary races. He's now throwing his support behind GOP Texas Attorney General Ken Paxton, who's running against Republican incumbent Senator John Cornyn. Vice President J.D. Vance reacting.
9: I've known John Cornyn for a long time, but unfortunately, you know, when it really counted, Ken Paxton was there for the country, was there for the president, and that's why he ultimately earned the president's endorsement.
5: Following the president's endorsement, Senator Cornyn said Paxton would be a, quote, weak nominee. On Wall Street, stocks finishing in the red. The Dow falling 322 points, the NASDAQ off 220, while the S&P 500 dipped about 49 points. 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
5: President Trump speaking outside a construction zone for his planned White House ballroom, saying the roof will be sturdy enough for military forces to keep a watch on events.
7: The roof is dead flat with absolutely nothing but strength on it. It's very strong steel. It's drone-proof, and it's meant for our military to be able to stay on it.
5: President Trump also claims the project will be tax-free and will be fully paid for by himself and donors. The Republicans have sought roughly $1 billion in taxpayer money related to the security needs for the project. Many Democrats are fuming over the planned ballroom for various reasons. Some critics of the president say he's building an eyesore at the historic White House site.

0: right. Now, there's a call for a college sports boycott in states accused of trying to restrict black voting rights.
1: The NAACP is asking top black basketball and football recruits to avoid public universities in states with redrawn or proposed congressional maps that are expected to weaken black voting representation. And it's asking fans to stop supporting those schools financially with ticket and merchandise purchases. The civil rights organization's Out of Bounds campaign targets 8 states: Tennessee, Louisiana, Alabama, Florida, Mississippi, South Carolina, Texas, and Georgia. It also suggests that current black athletes at those schools consider transferring. NAACP President Derek Johnson says black athletes should not be asked to generate wealth, prestige, and power for state institutions while those same states strip political power from black communities. Chris Foster, Fox News.
0: More than 17,000 people in California facing evacuation orders as the so-called Sandy Fire threatens suburban homes in Simi Valley, northwest of Los Angeles. Wildfire consuming more than 2 square miles of dry brush with zero containment. The fire remains under investigation. Evacuation orders, warnings staying in place for several neighborhoods. And speaking of Mother Nature, severe weather threatening a large swath of the country today from Texas to New England. Extreme conditions Monday unleashing powerful wind gusts and tornadoes in Kansas and Nebraska. I'm Tom Graham, and this is Fox News.
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4: 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We're going to see some thunderstorms this evening with mostly clear skies overnight, low 62. Tomorrow, some sun with a couple of showers and thunderstorms, high 83. Thursday, a couple of showers in the morning, otherwise cloudy, high 68. Friday, cloudy with some showers and thunderstorms, high 65. And then Saturday, mostly cloudy with some thunderstorms, high near 70. That's your Metro News AccuWeather from the WJLS News Network.
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9: 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Do you believe in miracles? Yes!
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3: 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This is the CityNet Statewide Sports Line. 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And now, across the state of West Virginia and beyond, Sportsline is on the air.
11: Sportsline for Tuesday. Thanks for joining us. Kyle Wiggs, Greg Hunter, Brad Howe in the Metro News studio, the Health Plan studio. This is the CityNet Statewide Sportsline and another busy show. We're going to give you a golf update here. Mountaineers in the regionals, round 2, played better, but not quite good enough. Also, Rin Baker met the media today, WVU's athletic director. Some cuts with him that we'll analyze. And one of our guests from last week, we had the head softball coach from Glenville State on, Sarah Schoon. And they went on to win the regional. So they're in a super regional starting on Thursday. So we'll try to be the good luck charm again for Coach Schoon and the Glenville State.
12: It's perfect. Very
11: team.
12: Good superstition-wise. We had good success last week. We'll just go ahead and roll that back in, see if we can help them to a world championship here.
11: Yeah, they're trying to get to the Division II Women's College World Series and winning a Super Regional, best of 3 Super Regional. And again, that will start on Thursday. They'll be on the road again, but they won the Regional on the road. It is Kutztown they will play. So that is coming up this week, and we'll visit with the coach coming up. All right, golf. Mountaineers, round 2 of the NCAA tournament. Weather update, by the way, and for the second day in a row, it's hotter in Morgantown than it is in Arizona, if you can believe that. Not much, but still, that is amazing when you think about it. My car had 89. AccuWeather says it's 90 right now in Morgantown, and in Arizona, it's 88. So that's 2 days in a row. It's been hotter in Morgantown than Arizona. Mountaineers got a little bit hotter today.
12: A lot hotter.
11: They played better. They played better. They were 6 under for the day after going 6 over yesterday.
12: Yeah, they were fantastic. And Greg, as we thought last night going off the air, Caleb Wilson and Jack Michael going to have a bounce back day. They both did. Both 3 under on the round. So West Virginia played tremendously well, moved up all the way into 8th spot. That's the good news.
11: Yeah, the bad news is the top five, actually the top six, but the top five make it. They qualify for the NCAA championships. The top six are comfortably in front of everyone else. Arizona, the host team, shot 24 under. 24 under today.
12: 24 under. They moved to 35 under on the tournament and are 10 shots clear of the defending world champions, Oklahoma State Cowboys.
11: So Oklahoma State, as Brad mentioned, in second place, 25 under collectively after 2 rounds. Arkansas State, who's ranked in the top 50, they're a collective 21 under after 2 rounds. They were 14 under today. And you think the course played well?
12: Yeah, course was given some
6: much
12: scores
6: easier.
12: Back.
11: LSU in fourth place, 8th in the country. They're 18 under par after 2 rounds, and Duke is 14 under par after 2 rounds. Alabama in 6th place, still within shouting distance, 12 under. So again, the top five advance, and it's down to 6 teams. Clemson's in 7th, made a nice move today, 11 under, but they are 5 shots out of that top five. And then West Virginia currently in 8th place, even for the tournament, after going 6 under. So the worst round of any team that's in the top five currently is 6 under. So think about that for a minute. That's the worst round of any of those top five teams. And Arizona goes 24 under today, Oklahoma State 14 under, Arkansas State 14 under, LSU 9 under. The worst round that any of those top five teams has had in 2 days is 6 under par.
12: Good job by 2 West Virginia guys. We talked about him yesterday. So Westy McCabe still sits in the top 20 individually. So he's having a heck of a tournament. He's tied for 17th. Nick Tarowski is tied for 27th. So 2 golfers in the top 30. And as I mentioned today, or mentioned a minute ago, Caleb Wilson, Jack Michael, each went 3 under on the day. So again, a really good round, a great bounce back by a lot of those guys. It's just those top six are just blistering the course today.
6: So while it's maybe difficult for West Virginia's team to make it to the Nationals, there are spots for individuals. So if a couple of those individuals can continue to play well, you can also advance individually, not just team-wise. So those are opportunities for a few of them.
11: Also today, all Big 12 baseball honors. And Max Yale of West Virginia, the Big 12 Conference Pitcher of the Year. So congratulations to him.
12: Well deserved. Mm-hmm.
11: Absolutely. He is in the top 5 in the country, I believe, in ERA. Leads the league, actually number 7 in the country in ERA. Number 1 in the Big 12 at 2.10, 7-2. That's the second most wins in the league behind his teammate Chanson Cole, who was also selected first team, and Ian Korn, also selected first team. So Yale, Pitcher of the Year, Cole, Yale, Korn, and of course Gavin Kelly, all selected first team, all Big 12 conference.
12: 3 pitchers on the first team all conference. That is hard to do, guys. I mean, you could have a loaded staff and not get there. 3 first team all conference pitchers. What a season by that staff.
6: And it's not like they have 10.
12: Yeah.
6: You know that they
12: there's what, 4 slots?
6: Yeah.
12: 4 slots?
11: No, there's more. They've actually
6: well,
11: they have
6: relief pitchers.
11: Relief pitchers. Yeah, they have 3. They have 3 relief pitchers and 4 starters. So West Virginia has 2 of the 4 starters and 1 of the 3 relief pitchers.
12: Pretty good.
11: Yeah.
12: Pretty good.
11: And Korn started last week. So so there's your representatives in the first team all league. Second team all conference honors for Paul Schoenfeld. And you've had some other guys. My list got cut
6: honorable
11: off here.
6: Honorable mentions.
11: You got some other, let's see, Bassinger, Carson Estridge, Armani Guzman, Einish, and Sean Smith all received honorable mention. So that's quite a year.
12: It's a pretty good haul for the team, as they should, right? You finish 2nd in the league and you're top 20 all season. They should have taken home a lot of hardware.
11: What's amazing about these pitchers is that you're doing this in a league. West Virginia has 3 of the top 5 in the league in ERA, and you're doing this in a league where there's sluggers everywhere.
6: Yeah.
11: I mean, some of the offensive numbers put up by these guys in the league are ridiculous. Landon Hairston was Player of the Year in the league. He's hitting .421, 27 home runs, which is fifth in the country, 77 RBI, which is fourth in the country. And Quentin Coates, 28 home runs, number three in the country, 78 RBI, number three in the country from Cincinnati. Those are two guys that that West Virginia faced. And then you've got also in this league, they didn't play Oklahoma State, but Colin Ritchie, 29 home runs, which is second in the country, and 73 RBI. So some of the ridiculous offensive numbers put up by some of these players in the league, and West Virginia by far the best pitching staff in the conference.
12: That's what gets me. And guys, it's just a few guys that are having elite seasons there. If you start to look down the innings pitched by this team, that there's what, one, two, three, four guys that have thrown 50 or more innings. Our guy from last night, Reese Bassinger, is right on the cusp at 47. There's Estridge at 29 innings, Hagen at 24. That's it. There's hardly anybody else in double-figure innings. So they're doing this with a rotation of about six guys that have gone all season through college baseball. And it's one of those, you talk about the great teams with depth of pitching. This team is just doing it with elite performances. Mm-hmm. Every guy that takes the mound has been elite this season for this team.
6: And, you know, you look at Kelly and you go, wow, you know, Gavin Kelly, could he have been player of the year? You look at Harrison's numbers.
11: Oh, my gosh.
6: Those are unworldly. And he had 27 home runs. Felt like half of those came in that three games against West Virginia.
11: Yeah, they just eventually stopped pitching to him.
6: Yeah.
11: Yeah, that's enough. Yep. You've done enough. But you're right. Gavin Kelly, .387 batting average, third in the conference, 75 hits, 16 doubles, got to double-figure home runs with his late power surge, 12 home runs, 47 RBI, splitting time between catcher and second base. But Hairston's numbers, .421 average, 77 runs, 90 hits, 20 doubles, 27 home runs, and 77 RBI.
12: Well, we've said all season the strength of this West Virginia team is really top to bottom, right? I mean, there's some individual stars. You mentioned Gavin and Paul Schoenfeld's had a great year and some other guys, but really top to bottom, they're just a hard out. Everybody in that lineup is a hard out, and it's been really, that has been a collective mm-hmm. team effort there on the offensive side.
11: And you mentioned, you know, West Virginia got through that sweep of Kansas using five pitchers, and it was pretty much the same against TCU. Two pitchers combined for the day one shutout, and on the third game, Cole and Bassinger in there. You know, Yale had some help in the game that TCU won on Friday. The point is, that's one of the most positive change in college baseball to aid teams like West Virginia. You don't need a bunch of guys. You can get through, you know, win your weekend series. You used to have to win a six-team regional, which you needed several, you know, you needed 10 pitchers to get through. Now you only have to win a four-team regional, and you have to win a best-of-three super regional, and you can get to Omaha. So teams, you know.
12: And a double elimination conference tournament that you used to have to go through. I just think it's remarkable the hit rate on these guys. Greg, we talk about that all the time when you're trying to project new guys in a lineup and how they're going to do. There's so many what-ifs or so many ifs. And it just depends on how many ifs come to fruition, whether you're good or not. West Virginia, and we've said this a bunch, its hit rate over the last couple of years in particular is absolutely phenomenal, and it was that way again. Almost everybody they brought in has contributed at an extremely high level.
6: Yeah, the number used to be 50% hit rate. I mean, was considered anything in that range was considered good. And I'm not saying West Virginia's quite 100, because there are a couple guys we don't talk a whole lot about that transferred in that haven't been factors. But the guys that they really thought were going to be impact players, most of those coming up from the, you know, Division II level, have lived up to their billing.
12: All conference guys. If you just plugged them in and they were starters, you would be excited. They're turning guys into all conference and all Americans coming up. So just a tremendous job of identifying and developing both of those areas.
11: Big 12 tournament starts tonight. Those two first round games, and then West Virginia will play most likely TCU. The Mountaineers, Reese Bassinger told us last night, they're not even traveling until Wednesday morning. So to get out there the day before the game, practice, and play on Thursday. So that's the plan for West Virginia at the Big 12 Conference Tournament. Only three games to win that tournament if you can do it. Okay, we will hear from Ren Baker coming up in just a minute, in just a bit, a little bit later on in the show. And Sarah Schoon, the head softball coach at Glenville State, coming up next on the CityNet Statewide Sports Line. 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
11: CityNet Statewide Sports Line for Tuesday. Kyle Wiggs, Greg Hunter, Brad Howe with you. And we're joined again by the head softball coach at Glenville State, Sarah Schooner. And Coach, good evening to you. How are you?
21: Good evening. How are you? I'm good.
11: Are you in transit again? Last week when you were on, I believe you were on the bus.
21: Yeah, that's actually so funny. We are. We're outside of Hagerstown right now eating dinner.
11: Okay, well, at least you're parked. We don't have to worry about losing the cell. But first of all, congratulations. This is a tremendous story. You get a regional bid for the first time and win the thing. So now you're on to the super regional. Take us back to the regionals, and it comes down to, imagine that, it comes down to you and the University of Charleston.
21: Yeah, we just couldn't get enough of them this year. No, Charleston's a great team. I wish more than anything that could have been Super Regionals, just from my Mountain East heart, you know, just to be sure that a Mountain East team would be going to the World Series. But yeah, Regionals was great. It was such a wonderful experience for all of our players. I think we really just did a wonderful thing. I know that sounds like such a basic word, but to go there for the first time ever and to win it all, I mean, it's so special, and I don't even know if my players really realize what they've done, and I'm so proud of them.
6: So, Sarah, not only do you have to beat UC, but at least at the end, you have to beat them twice.
21: Right.
6: So how stressful is that, knowing you're facing elimination, but thus have to get two games against the Eagles?
21: Yeah, you know, I think every game in elimination brings an element of stress, but when you have a pitching staff like what we have, and when you have hitters who are just right now at a good time being hot, it kind of takes some of that stress off to where you can just let them play. I'm not pressing much as a coach. You know, there hasn't been many calls behind the scenes. I'm just letting the girls play it out, and it's worked in our favor. But as far as, I mean, I think I might lie to them and tell them that Super Regionals is a single elimination, and, you know, maybe we'll just go and win two straight. But, no, they've done so well with their back against the wall, and it's just been a wonderful, wonderful story.
12: All right, try and put this into words for us, because these moments come along so rarely in sports, and it's what we all chase when we're involved in sports, around sports, watching sports. We just wait for these moments, and not only you're advancing with your team and the camaraderie that comes along with it, and what a special group this will mm-hmm. be for all of your lives, but when you do something for the first time like this, it really heightens it and adds to it. So can you put that in perspective, just these last few weeks, what that's been like with this group, to travel with them and be winning and still be alive at this point?
21: You know, I am so just flabbergasted by this group, because I don't think any of the pressure is getting to them. I don't think it exists. They're just very blissful right now. And I can look back at my time of being an athlete in regionals and being an athlete in supers and chasing that World Series appearance. And I don't think they're necessarily chasing that. They're just chasing the opportunity to stay together as a team. I haven't been on a team. I mean, I'm not an athlete. I am their coach. But as much as this team is a team, it's so wonderful just being able to witness the friendship along with the athletic performance that's going on the field and in the dugout. And I think really when it comes down to it, I'm going to remember just how much joy was brought from this year, let alone the wins that came with it.
11: Yeah, still not over. Obviously, scout Kutztown for us. What do you know about them?
21: Oh, Kutztown's historically a great team. I never actually personally played them. I have a wonderful mentor in Coach Warner. He has a lot of respect for Kutztown. I know they're a wonderful hitting team. They're very athletic. But right now at this point in the year, so is every team that we're going to play. So really it just comes down to who's going to be hot at the right time. But as far as what we bring to the table, I'm very confident in our pitching staff to go up against them. And just hopefully we play defense, and I'd rather be a little lucky than good, and I just hope our luck hasn't ran out.
6: Sarah, I'm interested in the scout. I mean, we all cover West Virginia baseball, so we know they're heavy into analytics. They get video on all the opponents. You don't have those same type of resources, I doubt. How deep can you get into your scout other than just print out a stat sheet?
21: Honestly, yeah, we look at the stat sheet. We look at some video here and there. But at the end of the day, it just comes down to what we're confident with what we bring. I wish sometimes we had a bunch of charts and analytics, but at the same time, maybe that would take away from just playing the ball game, you know? So I think everything's just written out as it should be as of right now. I'm really not looking into what could be, but as far as what we have available to us, it's gotten us this far, and hopefully it just gets us a little further.
12: We mentioned last week, so let's talk about it again, some of these individual stars. You've talked about how good your pitching is and how deep you go there in the circle, but also I can't get over Delaney Warnick's numbers, your shortstop. I mean, she is blistering hot here. So just to recap, she's up near 400 for her average. We talked about her hitting six home runs in the MEC tournament alone. All she did in the regional was go 6-for-8 with another home run, 10 walks in the games. I mean, what is going on with her? She is absolutely on fire.
21: Yes, she is. What a time for a player to be hot. I'm not taking anything away from her. I'm not coaching her right now. I'm just letting that athlete be. But as far as the game plan that other teams have brought against her, walking her with bases loaded, like the respect that they're showing this athlete is wonderful. But it's also giving our 4-, 5-, and 6-hole hitter a chance to get our RBIs for them and show up for their team. And they've done that. And that's really what I think the storyline's showing here is that we're a team. Yes, she's so wonderful in so many aspects. And, you know, thank God she plays for us. But as far as everyone else behind her, it's just been so great to see that unfold. You know, Emily Nolan, she's our 4-hole hitter. And when she got walked, Delaney got walked for the third time, Emily was on up to bat and their bases loaded. And I called time and I told her, I was like, I'm just so proud of you and I love you so much. And I'm so grateful that you're getting this chance. And she looks at me, she goes, I love you too. And she hit into a double play. And she goes, you know, do you still love me? I'm like, you know, that's what this game's all about. But it's been a wonderful story. And Delaney Warnick is just one heck of a ball player.
11: Yeah, she just earned Division II first team all region. So that was announced. That's a great honor for her and great honor for your team.
12: That should be automatic. Somebody walks you with the bases loaded, yeah, you automatically get all region team right there. No, that's automatic.
21: Right, yeah.
11: Coach, you've got...
21: Yeah, that one, I'm sorry, that all region was actually voted on by the conference SIDs.
11: Okay.
21: So I thought that was pretty cool too because, you know, those are the guys who are on the stat books all the time.
11: Yeah. You've got some pitching options. So what's the strategy for game one Thursday?
21: Oh, we'll have to see. I don't know if there's any Kutztown fans listening to this right now. But we'll have to see. As far as what we're going in with, we have 4 wonderful pitchers, Kylie Burdick, Macy Bogus, Megan Stump, Andy Jo Howard. They all saw time in regionals. They all performed well for their team. So really, we could go any direction here, and we'll just have to see how it unfolds.
12: That was a very veteran. Yeah. She just batted your question right away there, Sarah. Very well done.
6: Sari, obviously facing the elimination you did in the regionals, I'm sure your team handles pressure, but have you guys talked about what's at stake at super regionals and you're one step away? Do you even worry about that or you just take it day by day?
21: No, we talked in a different light. I said, just from my personal experience of being here as a player, the times where we have pressed for our coach or for anyone to, you know, make it to the World Series, and we made it all about that, I think that puts pressure on a team that doesn't need to exist. You're one of 16 teams. If you make it further, that's wonderful, and you get to play again together. And if you don't, it's still wonderful. So right now, I think what we're doing is just going out and being ourselves. I think we have a little bit of the Cinderella story effect kind of on our side. So that takes a little pressure off in itself. But as far as what we have and what we're bringing to the table with the game plan, it's just to go out and still enjoy it and have fun. I think it's actually so funny to hear, you know, all this pressure on the outside of making this far as you can. And people keep saying, we haven't seen your team smile this much ever. And I'm like, yeah, I mean, it's just a wonderful experience.
12: It obviously speaks to the culture you've built there with this group and know exactly what you're talking about when you say it's a group that just wants to have one more bus ride and one more meal together and one more practice and you just keep going. But in the recruiting process, where do you put that? Because a lot of that has to come from your players internally. They have to have that attitude within themselves. Then you can foster that culture. Where does that rank in terms of when you're out recruiting the match and the chemistry that you try and create from the recruiting side before you even get them on campus?
21: I love this question. You know, every single kid that I have in my office, I tell them the goal is the World Series. I'm chasing that. I've been there as a player. I want to go as a coach. It's there. It exists. And it's set up front in, you know, the very first time that we meet as with coach and family. However, you look around the field and I have a catcher at first base, a third baseman with a broken back, a shortstop who was a all conference for 2 years straight outfielder. My second baseman was a D1 third baseman who came in as a shortstop and now she's at second. So if we have buy-in and if we have athleticism, that's really what I go for as far as the recruiting process goes. I mean, obviously skill, speed, strength, all of that. But as far as who that person is as an individual, that takes them miles further than what their athleticism ever could. So, and I think that's showing up in postseason now. I mean, this group is just resilient as can be, and I think that really is a testament to their character.
11: Yeah, that sounds familiar. Sounds like West Virginia's baseball team that we follow very close. Just get athletes and players and buy-in. I mean, that's
21: right.
11: It sounds simple, but it works.
21: It does. It truly does work. And I think the, you know, maybe the most athleticism or best softball team stat-wise doesn't make it as far as the team who plays together as one. I've always thought that, and you know, if that can be us, I'll be one happy coach.
11: Yeah, no doubt. Well, Coach, again, best of luck, and let's just pencil it in. When you get on the bus to go to the World Series, let us know, and we'll put you on a radio.
21: Have me back in one more time. I'll just call by first name next time.
11: Perfect. Exactly. Coach,
21: thank you so much.
11: Good luck. We'll be following.
21: Thank you so much. I really appreciate it. I know my athletes and families do also.
11: Very good. Coach Sarah Schoon, they're headed for the Super Regional.
12: They're having fun,
11: yeah.
12: Right? I mean, it's fun when you win, but you can tell she's got a great group, loves that group, and what a great ride for them. What a magical ride they're on here, and hopefully they can continue for a couple more wins and get on to the World Series.
11: Coming up, we'll hear from WVU Athletic Director Ren Baker, his comments to the media. Today, we are in the Health Plan Studios. 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
5: We've only got about 15.
7: Okay.
5: So thanks to Joe Brocato for editing some video clips for us. So let's get into it. Wren Baker on the environment of uncertainty right now in the NCAA.
8: I believe at some point there will be a system put in place that's more sustainable. It's just how much collateral damage has to happen before we get there. But inside the walls of our department, we really try to take an approach of being positive and understanding that we don't get to determine how the world is when it comes to athletics. We just have to operate and be our best. And it's not always, you know, comparison is the thief of joy. It's not always school A has this, so we have to have this. It is what are our goals, what are our priorities, and how can we be the best version of ourselves? But, yeah, Greg, it's frustrating, especially a year ago you thought you were on the path of having a system. And, you know, you really have two issues, and we wrestle with both of them all the time. How do you get the money? And then you got to get the money in the hands of the student athletes in a way that's going to pass through CSC and those things. And so we spend a lot of time trying to do it right here. Huge credit to our staff that spends a lot of time doing that. And you know, the hope is that at some point we can all come together and agree on a system that is fair for everybody.
5: All right, so I assume you asked that question, but rev share was an issue that seemed to be settled, and now teams are spending over the cap.
7: I hope I'm not jumping into a cut, but he made an analogy I thought that was really good. He spent 1 year as a middle school principal, right? And he goes, everybody wants discipline, you know, of the student body, unless it's their
5: kid. Yeah.
7: And then you're upset about it. And that's the same way that we're seeing in the NCAA. Everybody wants rules, except you want to be able to break the rules on your own terms.
9: And it's been like that for a number of years. I mean, since we saw those coaches get caught on the wiretap and some guys went to jail, I mean, that's when it started really in earnest, when schools were doubling down on their folks and saying to the NCAA, no, you come get us. You come get us. It really started to change at that point. Now you're in a whole different world with the money. And I give him and Wren and this staff a lot of credit, because much like we talk about this a lot, much like players and coaches after a tough loss, they don't sit and dwell. We can sit and dwell on it, right? And we'll hash it and rehash it and second guess and do everything that we do as fans and media members. When you're the team and the players, what do you have to do? You have to get right back to work because you got another game coming, so you better figure it out next. That's how this department has approached this stuff. If you just sit back for a minute and look how wild the last, just take 16, 18 months has been. When you went from, we're moving ahead with facilities projects, we're trying to get our budget, we're trying to raise money, oh, boom, all of a sudden you better find $20 million to set aside to pay players. And then, oh, by the way, less than 12 months later, that's not even remotely close enough. You've got to go above the cap and find X number of millions of dollars more. And they've done it. So I say it's a credit to the staff for continuing to find ways. And then it's a great credit to the people of this state and these Mountaineer fans around the country that have stepped up and opened up their wallets and allowed West Virginia to be in a position where it's

0: competitive financially. That's not easy to do and shouldn't be taken for granted. How hard that has been as a collective effort from fan base to department to get that money raised and get it to players and able to stay in a competitive environment that has absolutely no rules and is changing in real time right now.
1: Changes by the minute. All right, it's all about revenue streams and finding money. One way to do that is neutral site football games. There's one scheduled this year, September 19th, West Virginia against Virginia in Charlotte. So what's the philosophy on that going forward?
2: There's a baseline number of games we expect to play in Morgantown, and are we hitting that? So I would say it's pretty non-negotiable that we've always won at least six games here in Morgantown for football, for instance. We'd really like to have seven. But if you're given an opportunity to play the right opponent and the financials make sense and it's in a place where you're trying to engage donors and alums, so, you know, we've made an emphasis, the Charlotte area, for instance, that's always a place where we do really well. And so that's a place where, you know, we really have tried to plant a flag in terms of being there. I think it you want to do what's right by the state and community, but certain neutral site games give you an opportunity to draw revenue, to hit a broader audience, to play an opponent that maybe doesn't have the opportunities in their schedule to do two games, and so you're doing one. And then, you know, I think the other aspect that plays into that now is the NIL opportunities. Some of those games present an NIL opportunity for the athletes on your roster, and as you're trying to grow that above cap revenue, that's part of the conversation as well.
1: So again, this year you talked about Charlotte. Mountaineers are headed for Charlotte to play Virginia.
3: Got another one a few years from now in Charlotte again against Tennessee. And he went on to say it's not just football that does that. Basketball, obviously, we know they're going to Vegas again for one of those tournaments this year. The player era has NIL opportunities. Going to play North Carolina in Charlotte in basketball as well. So
0: Wake Forest.
3: Wake Forest.
0: At a neutral site.
3: Exactly. So you've got those opportunities. And again, this is the year West Virginia already has seven home games. So this is the perfect year in football to do it, because you're not really taking away what would have been an additional home game.
0: Yeah, and he said that well, right? There's a lot of moving parts there you're trying to fit in the puzzle piece. So if you can do it without hurting your home schedule necessarily, but still be able to make some money and some revenue off it, it's a way to do it. I think this year's Virginia game in Charlotte, that's a perfect example of that.
1: Expansion of championship events. His thoughts on the now 76-team NCAA basketball tournament.
2: I want to see how the expansion actually works and affects the tournament and evaluate it. I would hope that we're all willing to evaluate it after a year or two and see the impact. But, you know, what you had is, as things have changed and rosters are more transient and power conference teams have more resources, there's more talent being aggregated in those power conferences. As somebody who's worked at virtually every level of college athletics, I would not be in favor of pulling AQs away from the mid-major leagues. I think that's part of what makes the tournament special, because everybody that goes to the conference tournament goes with the hope that they can catch lightning in a bottle, be Cinderella, and play in the big dance.
1: Yeah, I agree with that, and I hope that never happens. I don't think that's been on the table. This expansion is to get more power four type teams in.
0: I'll say this. He goes further, and the full interview is out there. He goes further on that answer. And Greg, I'll be honest, if I was a mid-major AD, I wouldn't even try and speak on the subject. I'd pull Wren's clip and play it. I thought he gave as good an answer in defense of mid-majors as any answer I've ever heard on this expansion. It was really well stated about what that tournament means and what it has meant and what has it meant for all Division I players to, at the start of the season, have an opportunity to know that you could be in the national championship. And it's really the only sport that has that available to it, where you can get that. And I thought he gave a great answer to that, for being a guy that's sitting in a seat that shouldn't care what happens to mid-majors, right? I know he's been there in the past and he addressed that right there, but that's not his concern right now. But I thought he gave a super explanation of that. you're right. I think the tournament expanding, we know, is going to help some of the power conference teams in that, and that may help West Virginia. So I've said before, I'm for more games. This expansion's not a huge deal. I'm surprised how big of a deal some media members and how big Twitter makes it. But I think, all right, it moved to a few more teams. If it can protect some of those AQs and keep the intent of the tournament, but it allows some more teams mm-hmm. that play a difficult schedule, that challenge themselves like West Virginia is going to do this upcoming season, I think that's good for the game, and I'll take that, and I'm on board with that.
1: And we'll get his thoughts on the expanded college football playoff here in a moment. But first, the opportunity for new revenue streams, which of course that's what it's all about. How much money can you bring in?
2: Whether that's sponsor patches, whether that's naming a facility, certainly continuing to try to raise money the traditional way. All of those opportunities to grow revenue, we stay focused on. But you know, I think I've been honest that I believe, given our presence in the state, that when we do a deal like that, it needs to be the right partner that has the right values, that you know, we collectively can agree on how we want our brands branded and commingled. And so we're exploring all of that in an effort to grow revenue.
1: All right, so naming rights to the stadium, it's coming, but nothing yet official.
3: Yeah, someday. I mean, and I guess it was about a year ago, maybe a little less, they added the naming rights to the Coliseum, making it the Hope Coliseum. And someday we'll see football follow suit. But, again, got to be the right partner, right dollar figure, all those type of things, Brad.
1: All right. Now his thoughts on the possibly expanding college football playoff.
2: Right now, that's a relatively small field, and so I do think it needs to be enlarged just for representation generally. I think there are teams being left out who could win games and perhaps advance to the championship. What the right number is, I don't know that I'm sure. I think I'd want to see how are we going to divvy up the additional revenue, and how does that selection process work. But I would say generally I'm in favor of expansion. And if the number is 16, if the number is 24, I don't know that I'm dug in on a certain number. I also think the opportunities to host those games on campuses. I was, you know, as I mentioned earlier, the environment for the Women's Basketball Regional was electric. I mean, absolutely electric. Just a buzz from well before the game ever started. I was thinking, man, can you imagine what it would be like hosting a college football playoff game here in Morgantown?
1: Yeah, that's a nice
0: bonkers
1: thought. Yeah.
0: It would be absolutely bonkers.
1: So in order for that to happen, it likely would have to go to 24. The Big 12 got one in, Texas Tech, in a 24-team playoff last season. Of course, the Mountaineers wouldn't have been a factor in that particular year, but there could have been as many as four get in.
0: Yeah, and I'm for more opportunities there. I kind of echo Ren's thoughts there. If you can give me more games in the championship tournament part of things, I'm in for that.
1: All right, one more. We'll squeeze one more in here from Ren Baker. Anticipation and expectations for coaches Rich Rodriguez and Ross Hodge year two.
2: The last 2 to 3 years where we haven't achieved what we would like to in football and basketball is more of an issue with just transition. And every time you transition head coaches in football or men's basketball, you are going to completely flip that roster. And we've seen that. Then you bring people in, they miss the high school recruiting cycle entirely. They're having to get everybody from the portal. The price in the portal, especially the later you go, the lesser the return is, I would say. And so you put yourself in a little bit of an issue. Coach Rodriguez, much to his credit, kind of banked a little bit of his money last year to put with this year's money. And so like that helped him, you know, in terms of his recruiting class, because I think he got to a point where he could see we're spending money on value that's not proven. And if that's the case, I'd rather wait till we've had a full year to evaluate.

0: time to remake that entire roster. And so what we've seen come in this year, you certainly feel better about where it is. And I'm interested to see where this league goes. We've said that many times with now West Virginia being one of the schools that does not have a new coach. Can it take advantage of that early with some of those other schools now that are going through that same transition that we've been through here?
1: Got to get our last break in. We'll be back on the CityNet statewide sports line.
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1: Final few minutes here. We neglected the text line. I apologize for that. We'll get back to that tomorrow. But Texture points out, we talked about the Mountaineer pitching staff. Texture says, didn't West Virginia lose an all-conference type pitcher in the middle of the year? Yes, Chase Meyer was on the squad. And is not on the squad anymore. So that just, again, gives you an idea how good the other guys have been that have kind of picked up the slack
0: there. Yeah, because, again, three first-team all-conference pitchers, just absolutely remarkable for the season those guys have had. Yeah,
19: and Chase, another with an illness that caused J.J. Glasscott also out.
1: But the Texas, right, Chase Meyer was a preseason all-Big 12 conference.

0: conference selection. Texter says real quick here, I favor campus sites over bending over backwards to involve minor bowls. I think you could do campus sites for the first round with 16 teams. 16 teams is enough, 24 too much. That's the opinion of this texter. All right, we'll get into it more tomorrow. Thanks for joining us, and we're back tomorrow night for Wednesday edition of the Sports Line, and we'll see you.
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2: We are! And here's what you need to know.
3: Yankees pitcher Gerrit Cole will make his season debut Friday against the first-place Rays after his Tommy John surgery last year caused him to miss all of last season. Yankees are hosting Toronto tonight. The Rays are tied 1-1 bottom of the first against the Orioles. Tampa Bay, the first-place team in the AL East, three games over the Yankees. For the O's, second baseman Jackson Holliday is making his season debut after wrist surgery. The Phils have won five in a row. They're scoreless bottom of the second against the Reds. Phillies star Kyle Schwarber, though, out again due to illness. Atlanta's Ronald Acuna has three runs scored today, returning after a strained hamstring. Braves lead 7-4 at the Marlins in the top of the ninth. The Vancouver Canucks fired coach Adam Foote and his staff. NBA playoffs have game one of the East Finals. Cleveland at New York in an hour. Carlos Alcaraz will miss the French Open and Wimbledon due to his wrist injury. I'm Steve DeSager.
2: One guy is happily divorced. One guy is happily married. One guy gets called daddy by his three beautiful daughters. One guy gets called daddy after a credit card approval. One guy won a state high school basketball championship. One guy only covered a state high school basketball championship. One guy's been inducted into three halls of fame. One guy has only mopped a hall. Does this seem weird to anybody else?
4: Crazy.
2: Can this sports writer and this sports fan share a radio show without driving each other crazy? 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
7: That's right, come on in. I'm back, baby. I'm filled with fire and brimstone. Wow.

0: No, Trash Talking Tuesday. I always do that whenever I'm off a day. I just can't help it. I always think it's Monday when I get back.
1: One day.
0: On a Trash Talking Tuesday. And guess what? Yes, you will need our phone number because we are, without question, the most listener-friendly national sports talk radio show on the planet. When people are still awake.
1: Only so, time it comes.
0: Sorry. 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
0: 877-996-6369. And guess what? If you hear feedback on the line, it's your own fault. 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

0: Happy Trash Talking Tuesday. Welcome back. I think that was like, we all kind of like, yeah, Rob. Wait, where is Rob? Nobody knew. We were like, oh, he's just out here in Miami in these streets. But welcome back. Feeling good, man. Everybody good? You good?
1: Oh, I'm good. I was disappointed that I couldn't get here on Monday for you.
0: For who?
1: For you.
0: For me?
1: Yeah, for your Pistons and Pistons.
0: You missed me?
1: Yeah, I did. I really did. I can't wait.
0: Why did you miss me so much?
1: Because I just wanted to set you straight on the Pistons, and I think you let everybody down yesterday.
0: How so?
1: People were looking forward to some analysis about the Pistons, and you gave a sob story. And you talked about James Harden after a 31-point blowout. How could James Harden be relevant?
0: Did you listen to it?
1: I did. I listened to the whole exact
0: thing. Then how did you get to that when that was the very last thing I said?
1: No, that was clipped off.
0: Right. That was the very...
1: Opinions about what happened with the Pistons. We're going to get to that.
0: Just replay what I did already.
1: No.
0: Since you want to do old takes.
1: No, it ain't no
0: old
1: takes.
0: We already talked about it.
1: No, we not. No,
0: you
1: don't want
0: to go to weddings.
1: Nope.
0: You should have been here.
1: I ain't.
0: You should have sent in the invitation and said, hey, man, can't make it. Julio, gotta talk Pistons.
1: Julio and Leslie, I had to be at their wedding, and it was a beautiful wedding in Temecula, California, wine country.
0: I bet it was.
1: And Julio was one of my students at USC, and I had to be there.
0: We wanted you to be there. Shout out to Julio.
1: I know you wanted Leslie.
0: Leslie.
1: Beautiful. Absolutely beautiful.
0: Shout out to them, and all the best with the nuptials.
1: Okay, we got some breaking news. What's happening?
0: Oh, Lord, do we for real?
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3: The Dallas Mavericks have announced they have, quote, mutually parted ways with coach Jason Kidd, who Mark Stein reports had 4 years left on his contract after getting extensions the past two summers. Back to you.
1: Okay. Addition by subtraction. That's how I look at it.
0: Well, I mean, for him.
1: And Jason Kidd, I think there were a couple of sketchy press conferences with him over the past that didn't sound right. So I think I'm not surprised.
0: Well, I think once the Luka thing, it was a done deal. Like, I think they were not aligned from then on. And I mean, you saw him. He couldn't play K. He couldn't play the game and kind of smile. Oh yeah, this is what we're doing. And we're all in this together. And we kind of, yeah, he just, it makes sense. Not the money wise, having to pay this man, you know, for 4 years, but
1: Tibbs got fired after a new contract extension.
0: I mean, they do this. I'm saying that doesn't make sense. I'm just saying
1: it doesn't. They don't care about the money part. When they're ready to get rid of you,
0: that's true.
1: They don't care how much money you got on those deals.
0: There's teams that pay multiple coach, like we're paying two guys we fired and the current coach. So I'm just saying
1: I'll never get that part. The Raiders are paying like three coaches. Yeah. So
0: the Lakers that did that at one point.
1: So it happens. It does.
0: Oh, dang.
1: All right, remember, you can check us out on YouTube. Just search Odd Couple FSR. Again, Odd Couple FSR, and hit that subscribe button. Let's welcome in the Odd Couple crew, because we wouldn't be able to do this fine radio program without them. Alex is our engineer.
4: Alex.
1: Ian is our producer. In for
5: Drop
1: Rob
5: for
1: G.
5: Ian.
1: We got to get one for Ian, right?
0: He don't got one yet.
5: I don't even know what it would be.
1: Well, we got to figure something
0: Alex
1: out.
0: Well, Alex is good at that. Yeah, he'll figure it out because there's a couple that we were like, oh, what would
1: something,
0: it be?
1: Something with barbecue sauce on it.
5: Okay.
1: Yeah,
5: we right on the that. Back?
1: Yeah, for
0: yeah, hold on.
5: What if I get like Bob to say, hey, yo, Evante.
1: There you
0: Evante
1: go.
0: Evante could happen. Maybe something with soul food, because his life changed when he had greens and
1: exactly.
0: mac and cheese.
1: Yeah. There you go. All right.
0: And I never know where he's from. Are you from the Bay, from New York? Why every
1: he
0: day
1: was
0: I
1: was born in New York and grew up in the Bay.
5: Yeah, Brooklyn and the Bay Area. I'm like a 50-50 right. kid.
0: So maybe,
1: which is
0: maybe
1: great.
0: Figured if there's some
1: that's
0: tie
1: why we
0: there.
1: That's why we bond, because we got that New York connection. We do.
0: Do y'all bond?
1: We do.
0: All right.
1: Yeah.
0: Look,
5: we're like a bail bond, only when I need it.
1: Exactly.
0: Okay. Do you get HRU texts?
1: No, stop it.
5: Ian!
0: HRU!
5: Steve makes me very uncomfortable.
0: Yeah, okay. I knew it. Speaking of HRU, who are you going to talk about? The other guy that's here today?
1: Steve DeSager.
6: Hey, Steve.
1: Is at the anchor desk. He'll keep. Elijah is our social media guru. All right, game one, Eastern Conference Final. We're gonna get on Wimby and a historic night.
0: Man.
1: I picked the Spurs in that series. I like the Spurs all the way, and it'll be great for basketball. But tonight,
0: I agree.
1: It's the Knicks and, of course, the Cavs, who knocked off the Pistons in that Game 7 blowout. Where are you on this series? So
0: let's just well, yeah, on. To me, I think that to one little quick line just off what you just said. I mean, if the NBA were to get it in ridiculous finals of you got New York in it in your new face of the league in Wemby, that would be crazy. But specifically with this series, we had a conversation at some point, maybe a week ago, we were talking about it, and I said I thought the best team in the East was the Knicks. They just finally got it together on both sides of the ball. Obviously, having that veteran presence, they all have been in this kind of scenario for some time now. And credit to Mike Brown for switching up his offense. We talk about this all the time. You mentioned, you know, Joe Dumars has that quote, it ain't about being right, it's about getting it right. And I think credit to Mike Brown for getting it right and saying, all right, Jalen Brunson is our best scorer. It's more than, he's just a natural scorer. He makes big shots for us. But to get everybody else involved and to keep Karl-Anthony Towns involved, let's run it through the elbow, have him be a point forward at times. And it's worked for them. OG Anunoby, thankfully for them, he should be. He's at listed at probable. He'll be playing. And I'm going with the Knicks in this one. I think they've just been, this is what their whole season was about. They kind of remind me of when the Spurs were like, oh, they were single track minded to beat the Heat that year. They lost when Ray Allen hit the shot, so on and so forth. So the Knicks, to me, they're ready. They've been in this position. Their entire season hinges on getting to the finals. They made the coaching change to get to the finals. Jalen Brunson, you've been this clutch player the last few years. You've been that guy. This is what you're here for. And to me, that gets them over the hump in six. So I got the Knicks in six. You know, who knows what it'll be, exact games. But I got the Knicks in this series. I think they're just hungrier. I think they're readier, more ready. And I think they have more guys right now. You got Anunoby playing. He might be their most consistent player in the team. 24 game, 60% from three, 50-plus from the field. He's been incredible both sides of the ball. Mikal Bridges came alive the last few games. Josh Hart does exactly what he does at night in, night out. I just look at them as the slightly better team than the Cavs. So I expect them to win this series.
1: I don't like the Knicks at all. I don't. And if they win, I'll be the first to say I was wrong. They made it to the finals. I love the Cavs. I love what they've been able to do, fight their way through 2 7-game series. People make it like they, like, oh, well, the Pistons were the number one seed.
0: Mm-hmm.
1: The Pistons beat them in the first 2 games. They're dead in the hole. They're going to win 4 out of 5. 4 out of 5 is no easy task. They beat Toronto in 7, right? Like, this is what this team has been able to do, and it's not pretty. It's not flashy. They get contributions. They play through the bigs, right, against the Pistons. The Pistons had no answer. Had no answer there.
0: I didn't know it was Jared Allen Jabbar. What the heck was that?
1: But that's what I'm saying.
0: But why do you – well, just to
1: – My reason with the Knicks is I've seen them disintegrate. They beat the Celtics last year. That was supposed to be the year they're supposed to go to finals, right? They lose the first 2 games at Madison Square Garden, and, of course, they never recover. This postseason, I don't know if they've truly been tested. Atlanta was a bad team they should have beat easily. Atlanta won 2 close games against the Knicks. That threw everybody for a loop, right?
0: Yeah.
1: They did win the series, and they wound up, Atlanta had an awful game. There's been like 10 awful games in the playoffs where teams don't show up and just have a terrible game. Philadelphia quit in that series. They got blowed out in game one, never really recovered, and kind of quit. So when I look at it, I'm like, is it the Knicks have been that good or their two opponents have been that bad? I'm going to go on the side of their two opponents have been that bad, not that they've been that great. This will be a test with Cleveland because I think people have totally discounted them. And I'm going to give you a little preview of Shekel City.
0: Okay.
1: Take the Cavs +7.5. I'm serious. Like, if they lose, it'll be closer than people think. They're coming off the adrenaline of a seven-game series. The Knicks have been resting for a week. Sometimes that's like the game.
0: That's a gift or a curse for both teams.
1: Yep, you can steal that game, though, oftentimes. I've seen it. Or it's a close game, and I'm going to say the Cavs can, you know, win it with the points. I'm just saying, like, that is a game, definitely. I'm not saying for sure they could win tonight, but they have a great shot. And if they can win tonight and steal game one at Madison Square Garden, it's going to do a lot. And then people will look a little closer at the Knicks and where they are. So
0: it's the Knicks. I hear what you're saying. I think the Knicks, the Cavs, if the Cavs lose, I don't think there's any, it's like, all right, well, you know, they had a good season. You know, no one's walking away like, oh man, they ain't this, they ain't that. I think you either made up your mind about, you know, whether Harden is this or Donovan Mitchell's that. To me, all of this, and I might add, I mean, if you Thunder expected, because we had the reigning champs, but the Knicks are expected to get to the finals. Like, that's the moves they
1: coming
0: made.
1: Into the
0: that's,
1: season with, yeah. with the injury to Halliburton and Tatum, they were supposed to cruise to the NBA finals. This was their year. And they after the little stumble with Atlanta, they got it together and they won those two series. So you put
0: no credence into what they were able to do to the Sixers, the same Sixers who came back and beat the Celtics.
1: No, because the Celtics, to me,
0: most people had once Tatum was back getting to the finals.
1: Which I did.
0: Yeah, I did too.
1: But when you, again, when you live by the three, you die by the three. And that's how they lost to the Knicks last year. And that's how they lost. In that game, game seven was close. They missed their last 9 threes. Come on. Like you could sit there and go, oh, well, the Sixers, dude. You miss your last 9 threes to close out the game. You're not winning a game seven.
0: I think for me, you're belittling how badly they beat the Sixers. Like, I totally get the sentiment.
1: But
0: for them to beat them that badly, them to beat the Hawks that badly those last few games. No, I'm saying the first two games, you know,
1: the first couple games
0: they lost. The games they lost, I'm saying, you know, CJ hit big shots. After that, it was just beat downs, and then they just beat down Philly, and they've been in a groove ever since. So
1: I look at the competition you have to go through, and it's been an easy ride with those two teams. The Sixers, again, I look at Boston and what happened there. Boston was up 3-1 in that series.
0: But that's the point. So I'm not going to act like the Sixers were just some terrible team. I think they obviously Embiid is – hobbled, which I don't know if he'll ever not be hobbled again in his playing career life. But for them to go in there in Boston and come back from 3-1 against a team that I had, that you had, a lot of people once Tatum came back to get to
1: the finals, but when you miss,
0: I'm saying I got to beat you three times in a row. It's not like I only need one game where you were off. I give you that. Oh, they just were off. They were, you know, 10 for 45 that night. They had to beat them three times. Point being, the Knicks just dismantled that same team like it was light work and easy. And I think, again, I don't think they'll do anything like that to the Cavs. I think the Cavs are in a good groove right now. They're finding good stuff.
1: I just like where the Cavs are, what they can do. If they can get another one James Harden game out of James Harden, win a game you're not supposed to win because he somehow puts it together. He can't play well all the time. But anyway, 877-99 on Fox, 877-996-6369. Where are you? Who do you got? Knicks, Cavs. Kelvin's got the Knicks that beat his team last year.
4: Wow.
1: On the Knicks. I'm not in on the Knicks.
4: Cleveland!
1: I got the Cavs on this. We want to hear from you. Eastern Conference final starts in about 45 minutes. Hit us up. It is the Odd Couple on a TV theme song Thursday. On a trash talking Tuesday.
5: Oh boy.
0: It's been 3 days and 15 minutes, Rob.
5: Right? Is it Saturday? You got it, Rob.
0: Magic City, Monday.
5: Is it Saturday?
0: Trash talking Tuesday, TV themes on Thursday. Maybe it'll
1: Whenever
0: be.
1: Whenever I take off, I'm discombobulated.
5: Why is Steve here? It's Wednesday.
0: The best part about it is it's one day. I'll give you if you came back on a random Wednesday or Thursday in the middle
1: I don't know what day it is. All right. 877-99 on Fox. You know what to do. Stick and stay.
5: Hold on. Let me see what day it is. Oh, in the U.S. of A.
1: Hey. Right.
0: What day it is of the U.S.
1: Kelvin, when M-Drive first came to me, I'll be honest.
0: Yes.
1: I'd never heard of it.
0: That's true. Same here. Neither had I. But then I started paying attention to what was going on with my body.
1: Same. After 40, you know, I'm a little over 40. Energy drops. Weight won't move. You know what I'm saying? The gym stopped giving back what you put in.
0: Yeah, and you start to think, is it me?
1: It's not. It's testosterone. That's what
0: that
1: it
0: too.
1: Is.
0: Yes. Testosterone too.
1: Testosterone. There we go. We'll get it. It declines after 40. And guess what? It takes everything with it.
0: M-Drive is built for exactly that, Rob. 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
1: What'd you say? Testosterone, huh?
0: Yeah.
1: Okay. Just want to make sure. Here's what we got. This is what got me, I should say. The scientist named Gary Kehoe, right, built this thing almost 20 years ago for himself after feeling the same change.
0: And look, you know we talk about this. We're both working on our health right now, and M-Drive is part of that.
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1: That's right. We're in the middle of this, and that's so far.
0: It is working. Shout out to Alex, who made us a whole concoction yesterday. Appreciate that, brother.
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0: 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Ephraim Salam is going to join us in about 5 minutes or so. We'll talk to him about a few different topics. Of course, former NFL offensive lineman was just here yesterday. We'll talk to him in a moment. We got Checo City on the way. See what Rob cooked up for us. Tie rack play of the day as well. So still a lot in the hour. All right, Rob, we got some calls about you and I just kind of pick what we expect in this Eastern Conference finals. We got about 30 minutes or so before that starts. I think the Knicks get it done. You think the Cavs? What say you? 877-99 on Fox.
1: Mark in Sacramento, you're on the Odd Couple Fox Sports Radio. What's up, Mark?
2: I normally wouldn't go with the New York Knicks. I very rarely go with New York in anything. I think they're overrated based on who they played. I think that they're riding this way, but I'm going to go with them to win the series for one reason, Rob. I don't trust James Harden. James Harden is going to turn into James Harden, and I just think he's going to be the reason why they lose.
1: Okay, here's the only thing. Here's my pushback to you. He won the biggest game for the Cavs, which was Game 5 at Detroit.
0: Wait a minute, how is that the biggest if it ain't Game 7?
1: No. Game 5 was the biggest game in that it was a 2-2 series. The Pistons were supposed to win that Game 5 at home. That's what I'm saying. Like, that was the one. And we know they came back and won Game 6 in convincing fashion. James Harden isn't going to give you, Mark, like a string. And in that situation, he played 3 really good games. Remember that? He had 3 good games.
2: I do.
1: And they won 2 of the 3, I think, right? No, they won all 3 of those games.
0: Yeah,
1: all
0: they
1: 3.
0: Won. Yeah.
1: Right. They won all 3. And all I'm saying is, if he can get you one game where James Harden can do something for you, they have a shot. I don't expect him at 36 years old to do much more than that.
2: My rebut to that, Rob,
1: yep,
2: would be I'm a history guy, and until history changes, I bet on history.
1: If you're a history guy, then you shouldn't bet on the Knicks. If you're a history guy,
2: I'm betting on the Knicks history more so than I am James.
1: But the Knicks haven't been to the finals since 1999. Haven't won a championship since 73. Last year they lost the first 2 games to the Pacers at home. Do you remember that?
2: Okay. Let me just drop. I agree with you. I don't want to do this, but it's the lesser of 2 evils, and okay. I trust the Knicks having 4 games at home more than I do James Harden.
1: All you gotta do is win one game and you become home. You have home court.
2: I don't think that's gonna happen.
1: Okay. Hey, Mark.
0: Appreciate it, Mark.
1: Yeah, appreciate it. 877-99 on Fox. What about Drew in New Jersey? You're Drew. On the Odd Couple Fox Sports Radio. What's up, Drew?
3: Hey, I don't trust James Harden, so definitely Knicks. I think this is a much better team, and I think that what's concerning is, he had one of those games where he had more turnovers and field goals again. The numbers are like a good 3-point percentage. He's like a 40% 3-point shooter instead. 40% of the time in the playoffs, he's going to have more turnovers than field goals. I think that's too problematic.
1: They got to win. He needs to win one game for them. That's all he needs to do.
0: I don't know if that's going to be enough against the Knicks. I got the sentiment against the Knicks.
1: I've seen the Knicks melt down at Madison Square Garden. I have.
0: I don't even argue that.
3: Have you seen James Harden melt down more than the Knicks?
1: No. I've seen the Knicks haven't. The Knicks
0: this
1: haven't
0: is
1: been to the
0: James Harden.
1: The Knicks haven't been to a championship since 1999. I've seen the Knicks melt down. I've seen the Knicks.
3: Yes.
1: When they have a chance that they choke last year after knocking off Boston, Drew, and having home court against the Pacers, having a 14-point lead with 2.5 minutes to go, they lost. So then you bounce back,
3: Drew. I
1: don't
3: think it's as bad as James Harden. I don't.
1: Okay,
3: I
1: disagree. They should have gone to the finals last year.
0: I think it's too
3: more. Who's choked more times?
1: No. I'm just talking about. I love where the Cavs are. Back to back 7-game series.
0: But I think the Pacers were underestimating. They took the Thunder to 7, and if it wasn't for a bad Achilles, they might have won it all. I think the Pacers were better than we give them credit for. Remember, they had the best record the second half of the season. They go all the way to the finals. They a half away from winning it. So I just think maybe the Knicks ran up against a one-time out-the-blue good Pacers team.
1: 14 points with two, and they never...
0: Don't lose that game, but what I'm saying is that Pacer team, I think, was better
1: Pacers,
0: than we
1: that
0: thought.
1: That ain't the Pacers. That was the Knicks. One last one, real quick.
0: The Tampa Thunder, they were that close to losing to them.
1: Tony in D.C., you're on the Odd Couple Fox Sports Radio. What's up, Tony?
4: What's good, fellas? Rob, I'm with you with the Cleveland Cavaliers. Look, James Harden had 6 points on Sunday, and they absolutely smashed Detroit.
1: Annihilated them.
4: If Mitchell, I like to see Donovan Mitchell at 25, 26-point range, because that means Mobley and Allen are
1: yes,
4: involved.
1: Use those big dudes. And, use them.
4: And Anunoby, if I'm the coach from Cleveland, I'm like, look, we are going at him. We're testing
1: Kenny
4: that
1: Atkinson, yep.
4: out. And we're going to make Anunoby run.
0: Who are you going at him with, though? The only person that could go at him is – no. I'm saying the only person that can go at him is Donovan Mitchell. They don't have go-at-you type guys.
4: But he's got to go – he's going to be matched up probably with what? Allen or Mobley, right?
0: He's not going at – Jared Allen's not going to go at him. That's not a go at him guy. I'll give you Donovan.
4: I'm saying run. We get the rebound, we're running. All of it, be run.
0: That's not their style.
1: It's going to be interesting to see how healthy he is. Is he playing? Do we know yet?
4: Cleveland has the better piece, because Carl Anthony Towns is the question mark, because he disappears a lot.
0: I would 1,000% agree with you prior to a couple of weeks ago. We're going to see, because this is going to be big for him, because he's been on a roll.
1: If the Knicks don't win this, what would be your take on this? Would this be they choked or the Cavs are just back?
0: I will be blown away with the Cavs, because I just don't believe a Donovan Mitchell-led, James Harden-led
1: backcourt. But you
0: didn't
1: believe that they could beat the
0: Pistons. I didn't. And it took seven. Those two don't have it. This is Donovan Mitchell's. If he were to get past, this would be huge for him, because that's been the knock on him.
1: But they beat
0: Harden
1: the Pistons game 5-7 in Detroit. I think that is unbelievable. That is 5-7.
0: Yeah, that's terribly.
1: And the Pistons won the first two games of the series. All right, Steve DeSega, let's do that.
5: Hello, gentlemen. Let's start with the NBA.
1: Because otherwise, we'd be here all day. I'm just saying.
5: Jason Kidd is no longer head coach of the Dallas Mavericks.
1: I'm not boo-hooing. He got 4 years left.
0: He is on Cancun already right now.
5: Mutual parting of the ways, the club said. There is a new team president in Dallas, Masai Ujiri. Tomorrow is game two of the NBA's West Finals. After the Classic last night, the Spurs took game one in double overtime at Oklahoma City. San Antonio 5-1 this season against OKC. Cleveland at New York coming up in just over a half an hour to open the Eastern Conference Finals. In the regular season, New York won 53 games, Cleveland won 52, because New York beat them 2 out of 3 on the year, so the game's in New York tonight. The Trailblazers, with a new owner, reportedly fired about 70 workers today. One WNBA game tonight. And in the NHL, the Vancouver Canucks fired coach Adam Foote. They have a new general manager there. Chiefs wide receiver Rashee Rice is spending 30 days in jail for a probation violation. He'll miss OTAs and next month's mandatory minicamp. Rice was already sidelined after knee surgery, reportedly. Nashville will host the Super Bowl in 2030 in its new stadium. Minneapolis today was voted to host the draft in 2028. Next year's draft will be in D.C. The NFL approved the ability to play up to 11 international games starting next year, assuming union approval. There were 9 total on the slate that was released for this season. Bills quarterback Josh Allen was good to go for OTAs after offseason foot surgery. Arsenal clinched the Premier League title for the first time in 22 years. A reminder, the Indy 500 is this Sunday on Fox TV. Carlos Alcaraz will miss the French Open and Wimbledon due to his wrist injury. Major League Baseball, Atlanta has won 8-4 at Miami. Ronald Acuña.

0: Acuna of the Braves with three runs scored. He returned after a strained hamstring. The Yankees are hosting Toronto. Yankee pitcher Gerrit Cole will make his season debut Friday against the first place Rays after Tommy John surgery last year. Now, right now, the Rays are tied 1-1 in the bottom of the third with the Orioles. Yankees scoreless with Toronto top of the second. Mets, after a rain delay in D.C., are underway and already up 2-0 at Washington in the top of the first. Guardians lead 3-2 at Detroit, top of the fourth. Back to you.
1: Steve, thank you. Appreciate it. Our couple, Rob, Kelvin, on a Trash Talking Tuesday. Let's get to our guy.
2: Blow the whistle.
1: It's like you might as well keep a chair. What? It felt like an hour ago you were just here.
3: I'm very disappointed in your performance yesterday, Ephraim.
4: It was bad.
3: Yes.
4: Dang.
3: Because your pushback on the Pistons stuff was not good enough. It's just
4: well, wasn't. I mean, people said it was pretty damn good. So I what?
1: Yeah, well, we'll get that. If you want to just call back on three-way in 2.5 hours, he's still. I told this man, he over here supposed to be enjoying a wedding. He over here thinking about that. Let's get to this. We just had our I pick. I think the Knicks get it done. I just think quickly they're tougher. I think this is their singular mission. This is why you let go of Tibbs. This is why you change the offense. He has the Cavs. He just thinks right now Harden can steal one. I want to speak for you, but and
3: well,
1: use
3: like
1: the bigs.
3: They've won back-to-back seven-game series. Dude, Ephraim, they were down 0-2 to Detroit, the number one seed. They won game 5 and 7 on the road. And I love the way they utilized their bigs in game 7. But anyway, where are you at?
1: I got the Knicks.
4: To your point, Rob, I think that says more about Detroit than it does Cleveland. I think the fact that they struggled with Orlando in the first round, there's no way they should have even gotten out of the Orlando
3: 100%.
4: Series.
3: I'm with you on
4: so,
3: that.
4: So, and I did mention that yesterday. I think that they were in trouble based on that series. So, I think it's more so Detroit's deficiencies, the lack of Durin showing up, and it just didn't. Asar Thompson, you got to be able to shoot jumps. You got to be able to score.
1: Yeah, how about just look at the rim?
4: Right. Fast forward to the Knicks. I think the Knicks, outside of what we're seeing on the Western Conference, are playing the best basketball. They figured something out with Karl Anthony Towns.
3: Yeah, they got bad opponents. They had two really bad opponents.
4: Well, I get. Pivoting together as a team. They have defenders. They can beat you inside out. They have shooters. I don't see how Cleveland, with the James Harden, is going to give them. I think it'll be over in 5. I think the Knicks can wrap that series up in 5 because, look, I don't believe in James Harden, and I don't believe in Spider.
3: Yes. And so last year, you believed in the Knicks last year after they beat Boston, the defending champs, and then lost to Indiana?
4: Yeah, no one saw Indiana coming the way they did. I still don't even
1: I don't know what happened.
4: Explain how that even transpired. And they probably, if
1: Halliburton.
4: Halliburton doesn't get hurt, they, for all intents and purposes, they were about to beat OKC in Game 7. So, you know, that's an anomaly. That was a team that was on the same page and clicking. But the Knicks, I think it's destined for them to get back to the finals for the first time since, what, 99?
1: Yeah.
4: And then that'll be their crowning achievement and their accomplishment, because anybody coming out of the West, good luck.
3: How do you know? Somebody could be hurt. It might not, you know, like everybody. Ephraim, I'm not just you. But yeah. We got to stop with crowning everybody. OKC was going to win again. Everybody told me that. Oh, yeah, they're going to win. Not you. I'm just saying. Okay. Am I right, Kelvin? Mm-hmm. Oh, OKC, who going to beat them? They're young. They got this, got that. All of a sudden, they lose game one, and now nobody's talking about OKC.
4: No, but you gotta be aware. Like you're a historian. You watch all the things. Like, I watch every game. I knew coming into this series, and I predicted that the Spurs could win the championship this year, and I'm talking about months and months ago. right? But what I do know is the six times that OKC played the Spurs won five of them.
1: Mm-hmm.
4: And it wasn't like, oh, they struggled. Or, no, they have it. They have an unsolvable puzzle that OKC can't match up with.
3: So the regular season matters for some teams, but not other teams. No, I'm asking.
4: Just in terms of confidence.
3: Okay.
4: Right? The confidence that OKC has had steamrolling literally through the entire league except for one team. It's the only team they lost a season series to. Yes, there is... There is something to be said by
3: and
4: it's
3: even
4: a six-game sample size.
3: I'm not an OKC. I pick the Spurs, right? I don't like their brand of basketball. But if I'm OKC, seriously, last night is not demoralizing to me, and I'm gonna tell you why. Wemby had a historic night, and it took double overtime for them to beat you. Like, seriously. Yeah.
1: And SGA was horrible.
3: And he was horrible. So you know he can play better.
1: Yeah.
3: Wemby's going to put up 41 and 24 every night? No, he's not. And I'm just saying, you got to be careful. You look at that and think,
1: it's a wash. They're going to get swept.
3: The Spurs are going to sweep them. Right.
1: Yeah.
3: Like, there's no matchup.
4: That's ridiculous.
3: It is ridiculous. And I'm saying people get caught up on that.
4: You can't talk to people like that, Rob, because now they just stand anything. What I will say is, you're looking at that wrong. You're looking at it took them double overtime to beat them, and Wemby had to do this. They were the favorites at home.
3: No, I get
4: and
3: that.
4: They lost.
1: But
4: so
1: I do think
4: that's an extra game that they won, no matter how they won it. The Spurs
3: I'm not taking away that. I'm just saying if I'm OKC.
1: What it took
3: to beat
1: us.
3: Like, they didn't come in and do a Detroit Pistons 31-point game on us. Well, we had no answers. We went to double overtime.
4: Better.
3: Yeah, you know what?
4: It would have been better if they would have blown them out. But the fact that they didn't blow them out on their home court, they lost in double overtime, and you haven't solved the problem or the puzzle because of the regular season. They lost four times to the Spurs.
1: Yeah.
4: The only time they beat the Spurs, Wemby didn't even play.
1: No, that is something that's floating around in the Thunder's head for sure.
3: But if you're the Thunder, the Spurs didn't win every game that Wemby played. Like, let's not make it
1: he's beatable, which is what I was going to ask you.
4: I'm talking about matchup.
3: No, matchup. I get that.
1: But Ephraim, stay there. Last one for us real quick. If that you can't run, it's not like, oh, we'll see them in a month. You have to beat them 4 out of 7. So what do you do from seeing that game? What do you do? Because if you say, well, you can't do nothing with me, well, then I got to do something else. What do you do if you're running the Thunder? How are you handling this?
4: Chet Holmgren has to guard Victor Wembanyama the whole game. If Victor's in the game, for whatever reason, they have Caruso and Dort and Harkenstein. They're hiding Chet Holmgren for whatever reason, and it can't be that. Chet has to be what Wemby for the OKC. What Wemby is, he's got to parole the middle of the key. He's got to alter shots. He's got to protect the rim. Chet is standing at the 3-point line. I'm like, bro, they're hustling backwards. Chet is 7'2", and I know he doesn't play like Wemby, and he plays outside in and not inside out. But at some point, you got to be like, hey man, you got to put your big boy pants on, and you got to get in there and you got to fight.
1: The best part about it is we know there's adjustments to be made, so we'll see how they adjust. Dagnall will adjust in game two. E, man, we go up against it. Appreciate it, as always.
4: You. Absolutely. It's going to be fun. All right, gentlemen.
1: All right, no doubt. Should be fun indeed. Yep. On the way, Shekel City plus your tire rack play of the day. Plus, somebody got the wrong trophy. We'll explain what we're talking about. It's the Odd Couple on the Trash Talking Tuesday, Fox Sports Radio.
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5: 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So trash talk away.
1: Hey, what's up? 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
1: 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Odd Couple. On a Trash Talking Tuesday, Ian will get up, chat with Ephraim. Thanks for Ephraim for calling in. A lot coming up in the show next hour. We will have...

0: So we'll get to that. That's a great point there. Rob, right now it's time for Shackle City.
1: Welcome to Shackle City.

0: the Cavs plus the 7.5. I expect the Knicks to win game one.
1: Cleveland!
0: But I'm going to take the 7.5. It'll be close. Okay. They haven't played in a week, and the Cavs are coming up with 7 games.
1: Are the Cavs not tied? Nah, but 2-7 game series?
0: Adrenaline.
2: Right, they did pull out.
0: I got the Padres again. They beat the Dodgers last night, 1-0. Boy, yeah. Padres plus 1.5 runs against the Dodgers in San Diego. Big series there. And then I got the D-backs minus 1.5. They're hosting the San Francisco Giants. So D-backs minus 1.5, Padres plus 1.5, and the Cavaliers plus 7.5. And remember,
1: what's that?
0: I'm not telling you who to bet on.
3: I need baby oil.
0: I'm telling you who I bet on.
1: All right. Let's get to your tire rack plate of the day.
4: Castle to Wemby.

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1: Wait a minute.
0: Oh boy. What are you about to
1: say? That clip was from who?

0: We're going to get to Wimby and
1: Howard. The level
0: of
1: awareness. And yeah, shout out to Elijah for making the animation. For those of you, Rob, after you can't see it because you ain't on YouTube.
2: They love it.
3: Rob, I need to ask you.
2: Yes.
3: You've been covering the league since Moby Dick was a guppy,
2: yes,
3: right? Yes. Have you ever seen a center like Wimby shoot that far and just bucket it?
2: No. Nope. We've never seen that.
1: No. It,
2: never seen
1: and
2: it.
1: And it's not even... It's the normalness of the shot.
2: We're going to Wimby the next time.
1: Yeah,
2: let's get to that.
1: It's the normalness of the shot.
2: How much time we got?
1: Evante, we got about a minute and a half.
2: Okay, let's make sure.
1: Evante, JSN just keeps getting as the hosed, as the kids say.
4: Yeah, so Jaxon Smith-Njigba, Seahawks receiver, reigning offensive player of the year. He was sent the wrong trophy for winning that award. Pretty simple. He was sent one that said defensive player of the year instead, and he posted a video to social media.
2: What's his name on it?
4: What was that, Rob?
2: His name was on it, and it said defensive?
4: Yeah, exactly. Defensive player of the year. I wonder if, like, that, with the mistake on it, would be worth, like, more money, though, just because of that.
1: That's a good point. But remember, too, he said it's starting to get disrespectful. Remember when Drewski said his name, when Jackson's, you know what he called him. I'm not going to replay
2: that. But here's what I'm saying. The NFL is so busy booking games all over internationally that they don't even know what they're doing back at home. Nobody's minding the store. Like, how embarrassing is that for the National Football League? That just shouldn't happen because there should be people who check that stuff. Come on, man. It would be, it's just bad. It's terrible.

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9: 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I got my joy back.
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